0: troop out of this camp.
1: A man with wings, why, they're out of their mind.
2: I think I can handle him. You and Dawson go back to the office, Kent, and keep an eye on Travers. All right, Charlie, now take me over to the
1: room. I'm sorry I went overboard, Dawson. You won't hold it against me, will you?
3: Forget it.
1: Thanks. Well, come on. What do you make of this now, Dawson?
4: It don't make sense. I'm beginning to feel like the men. White plague or no white plague, I want to get out. I don't like it. Hank Boucher and Chris Dunham say they saw a man with wings go in after Travers. They're no blind fools, Kent. They saw something.
1: Well, they probably saw me pulling Travers out of the doorway.
4: Well, maybe.
1: Oh, Mr. Harmon's up. Hello.
5: Kent. Kent, what happened? Why is Kurt Travers lying there?
1: One of the cabins caught fire and burned down. Travers was trapped inside.
5: Dawson, is that true?
4: Yes. Did you hear nothing?
5: Not a sound. I woke up suddenly and walked out here and saw Travers stretched out on the couch. White as a ghost. Is he...
1: Father Malone tried to save him. We can't be sure yet. Right now he looks... Dawson. He passed away.
4: How do you know?
1: No pulse, no respiration. He's gone.
5: Well, this is ghastly. When will it stop?
1: What's that puddle near the couch?
4: Snow melting off Mr. Harmon's shoes. Want me to get Father Malone, Kent?
1: No, it's too late now. Draw the blanket up.
4: That makes five, don't it?
1: Yeah.
4: Five men murdered.
5: No. Not murdered. Oh, it can't be.
1: I'm afraid that's what it is, Mr. Harmon.
5: Dawson, did you wire Mr. Bartlett? Did you tell him we were closing up?
4: Haven't had a chance.
5: Haven't had a...
4: It don't matter. The men are quitting, all of them.
5: I don't blame them. I'm going myself. This is too much. Where's Nancy?
1: She and Jimmy are still sleeping off the effects of the drug. I'll look in on them.
5: You don't blame me, Bill, do you? You don't blame me for closing the camp?
4: No, I don't blame you. I've had enough of it myself. That cabin going up in flames was the last straw.
5: How did it start?
4: Kerosene.
5: You mean?
4: Someone poured kerosene all over it. Someone who wanted to get rid of Kurt Travers.
1: Jimmy and Nancy are all right.
5: Where's Father Malone?
1: Talking to your men, trying to convince them to stay.
5: No, I don't want them to. Let them go.
1: Why, Mr. Harmon?
5: I can't keep them here any longer. Their lives are in danger. Let them go. We've all got to get out. As soon as possible.
1: Oh, here's Father Malone now.
2: Well, the men agreed to stay. What's the matter, Kent? Oh, Mr. Harmon's up.
1: Travers is dead, Father.
2: No. At least he felt no pain. For that, we give thanks.
5: Father Malone, I don't want the men to remain in camp. I'm closing it up.
2: You can't do that, Mr. Harmon. I won't permit it.
5: What do you mean?
2: Well, you won't let these men become the victims of stupid, senseless fear. If they leave, it must be with a conviction that human hands wreaked this havoc, that a twisted human brain created this madness. And further, whoever has been responsible for this must be brought to justice.
5: Well, I've had enough, I tell you. I can't stand any more of it.
2: Kent, watch him.
1: Easy there, Mr. Harmon. Here, take my hand. You better sit down.
5: I'm sorry. Forgive me.
2: That's all right. We understand. Kent, you and Dawson carry poor Travers into one of the back rooms.
1: All right,
2: I've asked all the men to come here. We're going to get to the bottom of this before dawn.
4: All right, Kent. Take a seat. Easy.
1: I got it.
2: You must get a grip on yourself, Mr. Harmon. You can't show the men that you've been affected.
5: All right, I'll try. I'll do my best.
2: That's the way to talk.
1: Father Malone.
2: Yes, Kent?
1: I don't think it will be necessary to have the men here.
2: Well, why not? It's the only way to question everyone at once.
1: I don't think you'll have to question anyone.
2: Well, what do you mean?
1: I know who killed those five loggers. I know who set fire to the cabin. I know who's responsible for everything that's happened. And I can prove it.
6: Well, Clark Kent certainly seems sure of himself, doesn't he? Do you know who used the legend of the White Plague to cast an evil spell of mystery over the Bartlett logging camp? Then tune in on the next episode of Superman for a startling solution.
7: Don't forget, tune in again for the next thrilling episode with Superman.
8: Look, up in the sky.
9: It's a bird. It's a plane.
7: It's Superman. Superman is a copyrighted feature appearing in Action Comics magazine. Presenting the transcription feature, Superman!
8: Look! Up in the sky!
1: It's a bird! It's a plane!
7: It's Superman! Yes, it's Superman, strange visitor from the planet Krypton, who came to Earth with powers and abilities far beyond those of mortal men. Superman, who can leap tall buildings at a single bound, race a speeding bullet to its target, bend steel in his bare hands, and who, disguised as Clark Kent, mild-mannered reporter for a great metropolitan newspaper, fights a never-ending battle for truth and justice. But before we join Superman, listen.
6: And now to our story. Faced with the problem of clearing up the mystery surrounding the Bartlett logging camp, Father Malone, a strapping Northwoods priest, has taken matters into his own hands. He has asked all the terrified lumberjacks to meet him in the camp office, where, once and for all, he intends to expose the legend of the White Plague, said to be responsible for all that has happened. But before the lumberjacks arrive, Clark Kent, present in the office, together with Fred Harmon, manager of the camp, and Bill Dawson, its logging boss, makes a startling statement. Listen.
0: What was that you said, Kent?
3: I said I don't think it'll be necessary to question the men, Father Malone.
0: Well, it's the only way we'll ever get to the bottom of this.
3: I think we're at the bottom now.
0: Well, what do you mean?
3: I know who was responsible for using the legend of the White Plague to terrify the camp. I know who murdered the five lumberjacks.
9: Kent, do you know what you're saying?
3: I don't make statements, Mr. Harmon, unless I'm quite sure of myself.
0: Well, if you knew all this, Kent, why didn't you tell us a long time ago?
3: I wasn't certain a long time ago, Father. I am now.
4: I'd better tell the men not to come.
3: You stay right where you are, Dawson. The men might be very interested in hearing what I have to say.
0: No, Dawson's right, Kent. If you mean what you said, if you actually know who's been responsible for all this, we'd best not tell the men, not just yet. In their fury, they'd tear him to pieces. Go ahead, Bill. Ask them to wait a few minutes.
4: Okay.
0: Well, who is it, Kent? And why did he take the lives of five good men?
3: I think we'd better wait until Dawson comes back, Father.
9: Kent, are you sure you know what you're talking about? Are you sure you're not about to accuse a man of crimes he hasn't committed?
3: Don't worry, Mr. Harmon. No one will be accused falsely.
0: All right, here's Dawson.
4: Banner's sitting on powder kegs. Any minute now, they're going to blow sky high and there'll be no holding them.
0: Go ahead, Kent. You see, we haven't much time. Who was responsible for this crime against heaven and earth?
3: Well, telling you isn't as easy as all that, Father. I'll have to go back and trace what happened step by step. You better sit down, all of you. It may be a long story.
0: You'd best cut it short, Kent. You heard what Dawson said about the men.
3: I'll try. Now, all of you know how Jimmy Olsen and I happened to be here. We were invited to spend a vacation at the camp. That's so, isn't it, Mr. Harmon?
9: Well, yes, of course. Mr. Bartlett wired that you were coming.
3: That's right, and you wired back telling us not to come because of trouble. However, Jimmy and I weren't notified until our train was pulling into Montville. We decided to pay the camp a visit and return to Metropolis the following day. We've been here since.
0: Is all that necessary, Kent?
3: I'm afraid so, Father, because it proves that Jimmy and I were responsible for everything that's happened at this logging camp.
0: Kent, are you mad? Have you lost your mind?
4: This ain't no time for joking, Kent.
3: I'm not out of my mind, Father, and it isn't a joke, Dawson. As much as I hate to tell you this, I'm convinced that if Jimmy and I had gone back to Metropolis without visiting the camp, everything would have been all right.
4: You're talking through your hat, Kent. Two men were found dead before you ever set foot in the camp.
3: I realize that. Those men lost their lives only because someone here knew I was on my way.
0: I'm frank to admit that I don't follow this, Kent. It just doesn't make sense. Come to the point, man.
3: Now, this is the point. The person responsible for all that has happened thought I had been sent up here by Mr. Bartlett to spy on him. He had a guilty conscience because of something he had done, something he had to hide at any cost.
9: And you mean to say, Kent, that he took the lives of five men to hide that something?
3: Yes. He used the legend of the White Plague to throw fear into the camp, hoping, probably, that the loggers would quit. The camp would be disbanded, and there'd be no knowledge of this crime.
0: Who was this fiend in human form, Kent?
3: I'm coming to that, Father. In the first place, I'd like to say that this man did not work alone. He had a partner. A partner who suffered the same fate as the others because he knew too much.
4: You mean he was one of the five?
3: Yes. He was Kurt Travers.
9: Travers? I don't believe it. Just because the man is dead and can't answer the charge...
3: He won't have to answer it, Mr. Harmon. His partner is alive. He'll answer for Kurt Travers. Dawson.
4: Huh? Yes?
3: You remember what happened when Gaston, the French-Canadian, disappeared. You told me about it.
4: Sure I remember. Mr. Harmon and me were sitting in this room talking about the White Plague when we heard a scream. He ran out in a raging blizzard to see what had happened. Gaston was gone. We couldn't find him nowhere.
3: Who told you it was Gaston who had screamed?
4: Sir Travers. The Canuck bunked in the same cabin with Travers.
3: That's right. It was Travers who told you Gaston had screamed, and Travers who said he'd vanished.
0: Well, I don't see that you're getting very far, Kent. What are you trying to prove?
3: Simply that Travers lied. It wasn't Gaston who screamed. Gaston was too far away from the camp by that time. It was Travers.
4: How do you know all this, Kent?
3: Well, what I just told you was guesswork.
9: That's what I'm afraid of. I'm afraid it's all guesswork. We can't fasten murder on a man because someone imagines he's guilty.
3: The rest isn't imagination, Mr. Harmon. It's cold fact. The next thing that happened after Gaston escaped from wherever he was being held and staggered back through the blizzard, only to die before he could talk, was Sam Green's sudden collapse. You all remember that.
0: Well, Kent, this isn't new to any of us.
3: I know it isn't, Father, but every step must be traced.
0: All right, go ahead.
3: Well, Sam Green, as I told you once before, was poisoned.
9: Can you prove it?
3: Yes. I have the poisoned sandwich he was eating when he keeled over. As a matter of fact, someone saw me pick that sandwich up out of the snow. One of your crew, Dawson.
4: Who was it?
3: Kurt Travers. He got frightened when he realized I had the evidence, and while you were giving Jimmy and myself instructions on how to drive the sled to camp, he sneaked off through the woods with a rifle and tried to get rid of us.
9: I'm sorry to have to do this constantly, Kent, but that's something you can't prove either.
3: Oh, yes, I can. You remember my telling you that rifle had been fired recently, Mr. Harmon?
9: Yes, but Olaf the Swede said it hadn't been fired at all.
3: I know, but Olaf and I were talking about different rifles. He wasn't with Dawson's crew that morning. I checked on that. The rifle he returned hadn't been shot, but the one I picked out of the corner had been.
0: But you're not certain Travers fired it, Kent.
3: Well, if you mean I have no eyewitness, Father, you're quite right, but let me finish. After the shooting incident, Nancy Harmon and young Jimmy disappeared. We traced their footprints in the snow, and they ended abruptly, as though someone or something had snatched them both up into the air. It was puzzling and mysterious, just as it was intended to be. Things were getting a little too warm for the guilty person, and he and his partner decided to use the mysterious disappearance of Nancy and Jimmy to break up the camp.
0: Well, that still doesn't explain how they disappeared, Kent.
9: Yes, I myself saw their footprints in the snow. They just stopped short.
3: Would you like me to tell you how that was done? It's an old trick.
9: How was it done, Kent?
3: With two pair of shoes, one belonging to Nancy, the other to Jimmy.
9: Really?
3: I don't know whether any of you ever noticed, but Kurt Travers had very small feet. As a matter of fact, he and Jimmy wore the same size shoe. It was a simple matter for him to create those footprints and then back up on them.
0: Kent, I must say this is all a little hard to believe.
9: Yes, I'm afraid so.
3: Now, Mr. Harmon, you remember when we discovered the footprints, Dawson and I went on to the pine woods while you returned to camp to search the cabins?
9: Well, yes, I remember.
3: Well, just as Dawson and I were about to enter the woods, we heard shots. We rushed back, and you had been shooting at what you thought was a giant bird.
9: I didn't have to think, Kent. I saw it with my own eyes. That's one thing I'm sure of.
3: Well, you failed to hit the bird, but one of its feathers came floating down. You found it.
9: That's right.
3: I showed you the feather, Father Malone. What did you tell me it was?
0: A tail quill from a large turkey, bleached white.
9: But that's impossible.
3: Nothing is impossible, Mr. Harmon.
4: I got a question I'd like to ask, Kent, if you don't mind.
3: Not at all, Dawson.
4: All this you've been telling us sounds mighty good. There's one thing don't sit right.
3: What is it?
4: Why didn't this guy you're talking about, whoever he is, get rid of Nancy and the boy instead of leaving him in a shack in the woods with a fire going in the stove? If, like you say, he killed five men, why'd he take such good care of them two?
3: That's a very sensible question, Dawson, and I'm glad you asked it. I'll tell you why. For this reason. Although this man we're talking about was desperate, he wasn't desperate enough to take the life of his own daughter.
9: What? Are you mad? Are you accusing me?
0: Kent, do you know what you've said?
3: I know exactly, Father. Yes, Mr. Harmon. I'm accusing you of being responsible for everything that has happened in this camp.
9: Well, the man's insane. He's out of his mind.
0: It's a serious charge you've made, Kent.
3: I realize that, Father, and I can prove it. Less than an hour ago, a cabin went up in flames. We know it had been saturated with kerosene and set afire. It was done to get rid of Travers because Mr. Harmon here was afraid we were on his trail and he couldn't run the risk of Travers talking.
9: That's a lie. Father Malone, I demand
3: that... Just a minute. Do you deny that you set fire to that cabin, Harmon?
9: Of course I deny it. I was asleep through it all. I heard nothing until you and Dawson came into this office.
3: That's what you told us.
9: Bill, you going to let this madman accuse me of murder without doing something about it?
4: What makes you think Mr. Harmon set that cabin afire, Kent?
3: I don't have to think, Dawson. I know. Now try and remember what happened when we walked into this office after we discovered how the fire started. Kurt Travers was stretched out on that couch. Is that right?
4: Yeah, that's right.
3: Harmon was standing over there, looking dazed. He asked us what had happened, and we told him. I stepped over to the couch to look at Travers and found he had passed away. Now, Do you remember my asking you, Dawson, about a little puddle of water on the floor near the couch?
4: Yes. Snow melting off Mr. Harmon's shoes.
3: Exactly. Snow melting off Mr. Harmon's shoes. He had been outside, walking through the snow, pouring kerosene around Travers' cabin, setting it on fire. Dawson, grab that light.
10: Cooling. Stand back, all of you.
0: Put that gun down, Fred.
10: Not on your life. Now stand back. I'll send a bullet through the first man that moves.
3: You're making a big mistake, Harmon. This won't get you anywhere.
10: I know where it'll get me. You're a pretty smart guy, Kent. But I'm one step ahead of you. I knew you were one of Bartlett's spies. I knew it.
3: That's where you're wrong, Harmon.
10: Oh, yeah? Who do you think you're kidding? Not me. I know what Bartlett sent you up here for, to check my accounts. Well, go ahead and check them. You'll find the company short the money for 30,000 feet of lumber, maybe more. I stole it, Kent. Tell that to Bartlett. I stole it to get enough to bring my daughter up like a lady, to take her out of logging camps. Now are you satisfied?
0: Give me that rifle, Fred.
10: Oh, no. Not even for you,
0: Father. Think of Nancy, Fred.
10: I've been thinking of her. That's what got me into this. Keep back, Father. I'm warning you.
3: Look out. He'll shoot.
0: Fred, I'm going to walk right up to you. And you're going to give me that rifle.
10: Keep back. Keep back.
6: Trapped in a maze of evidence that forced him to admit his guilt, Fred Harmon stands with his back against the wall as Father Malone, the Northwoods priest, slowly approaches him. Suddenly, the rifle in Harmon's hands thunders its message of death, and three men stare in shocked amazement. Something unexpected has happened. What is it? Listen to the next episode of Superman.
7: Don't forget, tune in again for the next thrilling episode with Superman.
8: Look, up in the sky.
11: It's a bird. It's a plane.
7: It's Superman.
12: Superman is a copyrighted feature appearing in Action Comics magazine.
7: Presenting the transcription feature, Superman.
8: Look, up in the sky.
11: Bird, it's a plane.
7: It's Superman. Yes, it's Superman, strange visitor from the planet Krypton, who came to Earth with powers and abilities far beyond those of mortal men. Superman, who can leap tall buildings at a single bound, race a speeding bullet to its target, bend steel in his bare hands, and who, disguised as Clark Kent, mild-mannered reporter for a great metropolitan newspaper, fights a never-ending battle for truth and justice.
6: And now to our story. Trapped in a maze of evidence gathered by Clark Kent, Fred Harmon, boss of the Bartlett logging camp, is forced to admit that he was responsible for all that has happened in the camp, including the mysterious deaths of five lumberjacks. Suspecting that Kent, spending a vacation at the camp with Jimmy Olsen, was sent there by Mr. Bartlett to check up on him, Harmon created a reign of terror and fear, hoping by so doing to close the camp up and in that way hide forever the fact that he has been systematically stealing money paid for lumber, money belonging to the company of which Bartlett is the head. Having admitted his guilt, Harmon snatched up a rifle and held Kent, Dawson, and Father Malone, a Northwoods priest, at bay, threatening to shoot the first man who moved. The situation is tense in the camp office. Harmon, his back against the wall, faces the three men, rifle half raised. Listen.
10: I'm warning you. Make one move and I'll shoot to kill.
0: Give me that rifle, Fred. Don't make it worse than it is.
10: I can't make it any worse. Stand back. I'm warning you.
3: Be careful, Father Malone. He'll shoot.
0: Fred, I'm going to walk toward you. When I reach you, you're going to hand me that rifle.
10: Keep back. Keep back.
4: He turned the rifle on himself.
0: Get into the couch, Kent. Get me some water, Dawson, quick.
3: Don't bother getting any water. He's beyond our help.
0: Let me see. Leave me alone with him for a few moments, Kent.
3: Certainly, Father. Come on, Dawson.
4: If you'd have told me the world was going to bust wide open, Kent, I'd have believed it sooner than I believe this.
3: Yes, I know.
4: I've been working in logging camp since I was 17. I've had a lot of bosses. Most of them were tough. Well, you gotta be tough to handle men twice as big as you. Fred Harmon wasn't tough. Not a bit. Sometimes I wondered how he ever got the job. And to find out it was him who killed those poor devils.
2: I think you'd both better carry him out. Nancy is awakened, and I want to have a talk with her. Now, there's one thing I want you to remember. Nancy must never know what happened. I'm going to tell her he met his death honorably.
13: Yes, Father.
2: All right, quickly now.
13: Right. Got him. Got him.
14: I'm going to take him around the back, Dalton, so none of the men will see us.
4: Okay.
14: Yeah, I guess this is all right. Set him down.
4: Funny thing about wolves and dogs, they know when something happens. Listen to that one, Paul.
3: She can't hear a word you're saying, Jimmy. Just wave. That's it. There, she's waving back.
14: Well, here she goes. Hope Nancy likes working at the Daily Planet.
3: Why, because you like Nancy?
14: Oh, I cut it out, Mr. Kent.
3: I don't blame you a bit, Jimmy. Nancy Harmon's a lovely girl.
14: Oh, girls don't mean anything to me.
3: Oh.
14: Hey, where's Father Malone?
3: Arranging to get us a dog sled and a guide. He's probably at the hotel. Can you walk over?
14: Sure. Gosh, I think it would swell you to call Mr. White and ask him to give Nancy a job on the paper, Mr. Kent. But it's just like you. You're a swell guy.
3: Well, it's nice of you to say so, Jimmy, even if you don't mean it.
14: Don't mean it? A leaping catfish. If you weren't a swell guy, we'd be going back to Metropolis on that train. Instead, we're going to take a dog sled trip up into Canada. Now, I ask you, do I mean it or don't I?
3: Well, maybe you do.
14: All of this, Father Malone. Talking to that little man in the plaid shirt.
3: Oh, maybe he's our guy.
2: Oh, there you are, Larry. I was just coming down to the station. Did Nancy get off all right?
3: Uh-huh.
2: Kent, you took a big burden off my mind in seeing to it that Nancy is the place to go. I'll never forget.
3: No, that was nothing, Father.
2: Oh, incidentally, I spoke to Mr. Bartlett by long-distance phone.
3: Oh.
2: Bill Dawson is staying on at the camp as manager. The men have quieted down, and all told, I should say the results have been better than I expected.
15: Yes, it will soon be dark, Monseigneur. To fix the dogs, I must know when we start.
2: Oh, but East, I'm sorry. I have forgot all about you. Baptiste, this is Mr. Kent and Jimmy.
14: Glad to meet you,
15: Baptiste. The pleasure, Monsieur, belongs to Baptiste.
2: Baptiste is the best dog team driver and guide in the North Country, Kent.
15: Wow.
2: There are none better.
15: Yeah, Baptiste is the best in the North, the South, the East, and the West. Vive Baptiste!
2: There's one thing I want to warn you about, Kent, and you too, Jimmy. Besides being the best driver, Baptiste is also the best tall storyteller. Don't believe all you hear from him.
15: Ah, Monseigneur, Baptiste is insane.
2: You'll get over it. Well, I guess you might as well start. You'll probably want to make camp before nightfall. Goodbye, Kent.
3: Goodbye, Father.
2: And goodbye, Jimmy. It's been nice knowing both of you. And if you ever come through Montville again, don't fail to stop off.
3: We may see you on our way back, unless we decide to fly to Metropolis from Canada. But if we don't, Father, keep well.
2: So long, Jimmy.
14: So long, Father Malone. And don't forget what you promised.
2: What was that?
14: Don't you remember?
2: Well, what, Jimmy?
14: If any of the trappers up here ever catch a baby black bear, you'll send them to me.
2: Oh, yes. All right, I'll do it.
3: I'm afraid that's one promise you'd better break, Father.
14: Oh, I don't say that, Mr. Kent.
2: Well, don't worry your little head about it, Jimmy. We'll see.
15: Monsieur, she will soon be back, but these do not like
3: him. All right, we're coming. Goodbye, Father.
2: Goodbye.
15: Goodbye.
3: Good luck.
14: Listen to those huskies bark, Mr. Kent.
3: Well, they'll stop barking the minute Baptiste gives them the supper. Hey, you see?
14: Do I have to bark to get my supper?
3: No, but you have to chop that kindling for the fire. Come on, now, stop talking and chop.
14: Okay.
15: She's ready to light, no?
3: I think so. Jimmy's chopping some extra kindling.
15: That's all. For what do we wait? Put the holy man.
3: Okay.
15: You chop the wood very good, eh?
14: Now, you see, Mr. Kent, but he's like the way I chop wood.
3: Yes, when you chop it.
14: Oh, gosh, isn't there enough? Look at that pile.
15: Oh, the fire, she must be kept burning all night.
14: What for? We've got sleeping bags. Anyway, that fire wouldn't keep us warm.
15: Oh, but you do not understand. It's not for the warmth. No. It is to keep off the animals.
14: The animals?
3: You certainly are an expert woodman, Jimmy. Don't you know that fire keeps animals away?
14: What kind of animals?
3: All kinds. Wolves, bears, wildcats. Well,
14: you mean if we didn't have a fire that wildcats would come?
3: I wouldn't be a bit surprised.
14: Leaping catfish.
16: Hey, look out, Jimmy. You cut your leg off of that hatchet swinging it so fast.
17: I don't care what I cut off. I'm going to chop enough wood to keep that fire blazing all night.
16: And now I know how to keep you working. Just mention Wildcat.
15: Very fast and good. Now we cook the potage.
17: Oh, what potage?
16: Some sort of a soup or stew, I guess.
15: Ah, monsieur, the potage is très magnifique. It's wonderful. Once Baptiste is alone in the woods, night has come. The snow is deep. There's very little wood, so Baptiste has no fire for the night, huh? And soon the wolf comes. So what do Baptiste do?
17: Shoot him.
15: Oh, no. Baptiste has some potage left over. So he feeds the wolf the potage. Do they buy Baptiste? No. Do they want to eat Baptiste? No. They're so happy with the potage, they go away. They do not come back again.
14: Oh, that's a lot of baloney.
15: Well, what is this baloney?
16: Something you slice, Betsy. I bet it tastes good in your potage.
15: Oh, no. This baloney I do not put in my potage.
17: Betsy, did you ever have a fight with wolves?
15: Oh, did Baptiste ever have the fight with the wolf? With 100 wolves, Baptiste had the fight. Listen, I will tell you. No. Look, the potage is ready, and she will be good potage. Very good.
14: Oh, if it's as good as your story, Patsy, leave me to it.
15: You are, Mopti.
14: Thank you.
15: And now for you, monsieur.
16: Certainly smells good, Baptiste.
14: Tastes good, too. What's in it, Baptiste?
15: Oh, that is the secret I cannot tell you.
16: No wonder the wolves didn't bother you after sampling it.
15: Oh, that is nothing. Have I told you about the bulbous? No? Well, I will tell you. 2 years ago, I am going to the big woods near Sanctuary. Well, suddenly I hear the crashing in the bush. Snorting of the bulbous. I have not my right.
18: Engrossed in another of Baptiste's tall stories, neither Clark Kent nor Jimmy Olsen are aware that a pair of sharp eyes are watching their every move from the shadowed protection of the deep forest behind them. Finally, the eyes have seen enough, and their owner turns and slips silently into the darkness, following a scarcely visible trail to a shack deep in the pine. He hesitates for a moment, glances over his shoulder, and then opens the door.
19: Well, what'd you find?
10: It's just like I said. 2 guys and a kid. One of the guys is a Canuck driver. They ain't government men.
19: I'm not taking any chances. Where'd you say they were at?
10: Camping in that clearing west of here. They got a big fire going.
19: That's a help. A big help. We gotta get them out of there.
10: Yeah? How you gonna do it?
19: I don't know, but we're gonna. What time is it?
10: It's 9 o'clock.
19: Frenchie's due to drop a shipment at midnight. And he won't drop it if he sees their fire. We gotta make sure that fire's out. Come on. Take your shotgun.
10: How are you gonna work it, Bull?
19: Never mind. You just stand by and listen.
10: You better be careful, Bull. Shooting will bring trouble.
19: Don't worry. There won't be no shooting. Not unless there has to be. Now, come on.
20: We ain't got no time to waste. Don't forget, I'll do all the talking.
18: Who are these men, and why do they object to Kent, Jimmy, and Baptiste camping in the forest clearing? What is the mysterious shipment that Frenchie won't drop if he sees the campfire? It looks like excitement ahead, so don't fail to tune in for the next episode of Superman.
7: Don't forget, tune in again for the next thrilling episode with Superman.
16: Bird. It's a plane.
7: It's Superman.
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21: 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Tonight's title was The White Plague. 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Tune in next Saturday, same time, same place, for another set of sci-fi or superhero shows, here on Audio Theater. This is your host, Evan, saying thanks for listening. 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

Good evening, this is Alex. Welcome to Audio Theater for Wednesday, May 6th, 2026. This evening, on Audio Theater, I present a Western quad play from the old-time radio series, The Lone Ranger. This evening's titles are Water Rights, The Trust of Barnaby, A Bullet for Tonto, and Bad Water. These shows originally aired back on the evenings of September 14th, 16th, 19th, and 21st, 1938, respectively. The Masked Man and his faithful sidekick, Tonto, begin taming the Old West momentarily. Enjoy this evening's presentation.

0: The rich grasslands of Texas brought wealth and prosperity to many early settlers. But when the days of the open range passed, disputes arose over boundaries and water rights, with a cattle war the inevitable result. The masked rider of the plains fought this means of settling a dispute just as bitterly as he fought the outlaws and cattle rustlers who roamed the new territory. It was he, more than any other man, who brought law and order to the frontier. And now return with us to those thrilling days when the West was young and adventure lay at the end of every trail. The Lone Ranger rides again.
1: Come on, Silver! We're heading for the range country! Hail, Silver! Away!
0: The sheriff and one of his deputies rode out from town toward the Halstead ranch. As they approached the trail that led to the ranch house, they sighted two horsemen coming toward them. The sheriff and the deputy reined in their horses and held their rifles ready for action.
2: Oh, hold there. Looks like one of them two's an Injun.
3: So he is, Sheriff. The one riding the paint horse.
2: Yeah.
3: And get a look at the other man. He's wearing a mask.
2: By thunderation, Halstead's doing just what he promised me he wouldn't.
3: Bringing in outside gunmen, huh?
2: Just so. Hey there, you. Hold up there. Rein up. We aim to question you.
4: Hold there, boy.
3: Stand where you are. Don't move.
2: Wearing a mask, eh?
4: You're the sheriff around here, aren't you?
2: That's what I am.
4: What are you blocking this trail for?
2: We hanker to ask a few questions. Why are you heading for the Halstead Ranch?
4: I didn't know I was heading there. Is that where this trail goes?
2: Just so.
4: But it goes beyond the Halstead Ranch, doesn't it?
2: Yes.
4: That's where I'm going. I'm heading for the west.
2: What's the idea of the mask?
4: Because I want to hide my face. Why do you block the trails to the Halsteads? What's the matter there?
2: You a professional gunslinger?
4: No.
2: Them six guns you're wearing look capable.
4: And so they are. Tell me why this trail is closed. I want to go ahead.
2: Well, you ain't going to. Savvy? If I wasn't so busy trying to keep some law and order with a range war going on, I'd run you in for wearing a mask and find out something about you.
4: Range war?
2: Yep, range war. There's a regular feud going on. That's why I'm stopping you and turning you back. Now swing your horses around and head back the way you come. If you want to get beyond the Halstead Ranch, take the trail to the south and go around it.
4: Tell me more about this feud. Who's having trouble with Halstead?
2: Bart Conway and his outfit. Glad the whole region's tore up with a feuding of them two. I got my men posted on the trail to keep strangers from going through and getting shot up. And also to keep both Halstead and Conway from important gun toters to make it a worse war than it is.
4: Well, what started the war?
2: Same thing as always starts, some water rights.
4: There's plenty of water around this part of the country?
2: That's what we always figured. But it seems that Halstead dammed up one of the main streams and diverted water from Conway's place to his own.
4: I've heard of Bart Conway. He has a good many thousand acres.
2: And so's Halstead. Two of the biggest ranches around here, and they join each other. Now there's the dickens to pay.
3: What are you wasting time arguing with him for, Sheriff? Tell him to get, and if he don't get, start blazing.
2: Mind your own business, Deputy. When a man speaks civil to me, I speak civil to him.
4: I want to see Halstead.
2: For what?
4: Bart Conway's on the level.
2: And so's Halstead.
4: That's what I want to find out.
3: You better turn and get now, stranger.
4: Sheriff, we're going on to Halstead's ranch.
2: By thunderation, you ain't.
4: You said the reason you wanted us to turn back was to prevent our being shot by one of the fighters.
2: And that's just so.
4: Then what are you going to do if we push on past you? Shoot us?
2: You've been told to turn and get. Now, stranger, don't get me riled.
4: Did you shoot us and do the very thing you're trying to prevent others from doing? Or would you let us go and take our chance of being shot?
2: Dad, Raddatz, you ain't supposed to argue with me. You're supposed to...
3: Hey, they're coming past us.
2: Stop where you are.
3: Let's drill them.
2: Hold on, Blaster Deputy. Don't shoot.
3: But he's gone past. He's heading for Halstead's.
2: Well, what are we going to do about it? The critter's right after all. Better to let him take his chances being drilled by one of Conway's or Halstead's men than for us to drill him. He might come through alive, in spite of all the leads that's flying.

0: never yet was a range war that settled anything, Tonto.
1: Not right.
0: And in many cases, range wars have been started by people who sit back and watch two fine men break each other so they can step in when both sides are weakened.
1: You think maybe that happened?
0: If Halstead is as fine a man as Conway, then this feud has got to stop.
1: How you stop it?
0: Before we consider that, we'll try and learn more about Bill Halstead. Come on, Silver!

0: In a cafe a few miles from the scene of the range war, we find two men seated at a table.
1: I did my best to pour a lead into the two of them, Pete, but the sheriff wouldn't let me.
2: How long ago was it that they got through to Halstead's place?
1: Oh, it must have been 5-6 hours. Middle of the afternoon.
2: They went right on past Halstead's and kept going. It's all right. They'd be past the far end of his ranch by this time.
1: I thought maybe you could change your plans for tonight.
2: Can't do that. I promised delivery on the cattle.
1: I savvy. And the men that are paying the cash will meet you at the far side of the ranch to pay it and take the critters, huh?
2: Just so.
1: I sure got to hand it to you, Pete. You worked the thing right smart.
2: What's the sheriff think of the feud?
1: He's downright disgusted with it. Says the shame two men like the Halstead-Conway pair has to shoot each other up.
2: The war is progressing in good shape, ain't it?
1: I should say it is.
2: Men from both outfits are kept too busy with fighting to pay any attention to branding and line riding and things of that sort.
1: Sure.
2: Good enough. You do all you can to keep me posted on things.
1: Well, I can do that all right, Pete.
2: Yeah.
1: Being a deputy, I get to hear all the news.
2: Yeah. See that you pass it on to me pronto.
1: Ain't I done that so far?
2: Well, keep on doing it. Now I gotta leave you. I'll meet you here tomorrow and have some cash for you.
1: Good. It'll be right handy.
3: Hey there, deputy.
1: Yeah?
3: I want to speak to you a minute. Step closer.
1: If it's about what I owe you,
3: about nothing else. You just bought 4 more drinks you ain't paid for.
1: I told your waiter to charge them.
3: Trouble is, deputy, the book I write the charge accounts in is just about plumb filled up on your page.
1: You'll get your money.
3: When?
1: Tomorrow.
3: How's that? You don't get a payday till the first of the month.

0: critter.
1: Well, it ain't none of your affair. You got your cash, and if you don't like where it come from, I'll tell Pete to take his business to the other cafe.
0: Hmm. It might suit me fine.
2: Ooh, peller name Pete.
0: Huh? Or say, Injun, we ain't allowed to serve no liquor to Redskins.
2: Not all right. Me see Pete peller with Blowman.
0: Yeah?
2: Ooh, peller name Pete.
0: Injun, all I can tell you is just this. The less you have to do with him, the better. Especially now when the range wars are and dead men are found most every day.
2: Oh.
0: You savvy that? Pete don't like Injuns. And he especially don't like Injuns that are curious about him.
2: Me savvy.

0: Tonto left the cafe shortly after Pete and followed him. Meanwhile, the Lone Ranger crept past Halstead's guards and finally reached Big Bill's ranch house.
1: How did you get here?
2: Halstead. It's taken me hours to get past the guards.
1: Mask, huh? I suppose Conway sent you to get me.
2: No, I haven't seen Bart Conway.
1: I'm doggone glad of that. He ain't ever been the kind to send a man sneaking in to drill me like a dog.
2: I didn't come here to drill you, Halstead.
1: Well, that gun was...
2: Only for my own protection. Came to talk to you.
1: What for?
2: About the range war.
1: If Conway sent you, Tully Mile fight until he sends back the steers he put a running iron on.
2: What's that?
1: Sure, he's been changing my H brand to his own B brand.
2: Is that what Conway's supposed to have done?
1: Not supposed, it's what he done.
2: Story is that you started the trouble by damming the water so it didn't cross his land.
1: That's an out-and-out lie. The chances are he had his own men dam it just to give him a reason to steal my cattle. Then he could claim he was just getting even.
2: That isn't Conway's way of doing things, Halstead.
1: Ain't my way of doing things to dam that water either.
2: You didn't need the water.
1: Of course I didn't. I got more water here than I can use.
2: Do you suppose this whole range war was started by someone else?
1: Huh? What's that?
2: Someone who wanted you two to be at each other's throats?
1: No, of course it ain't. Conway wanted my prize steer, so he took him. Then when he seen I'd learned about it, he dammed the water.
2: How many men have you lost so far?
1: That ain't none of your business. I don't know who you are, and I won't listen to you no longer. Conway sent you here to try and make peace. Well, there won't be none till he returns them steers.
2: What about the water?
1: The dam stays put till I get the steers back.
2: And he probably will keep the steers until you release the water.
1: There's some of my boys now. Hey, fellas, come and get this hombre.
3: You come fast.
2: Tonto. What is it, Tonto?
3: You come fast. Tonto see plenty.
2: Very well, Tonto. I'll see you later, Holt.
1: Where are my men? Have they all been shot up? Jake, Lamp, where are you?
4: Get the horse, Jim. We're coming, Mark. Watch out.
1: Get that man. Get him. A masked man. Come from Conway, I figure.
5: We ain't no horses here. How'd he get in?
1: Got past the guard somehow.
5: We'll get after him.
1: No. Wait, boys. I see through it. Let him go.
5: But, boss,
1: it's
5: he got
1: it. That's what it is. A trick of Conway's. He wants you to chase after them two, and that'll take you away from the house. Then his men can come here. Let them two go. Stick right here and double the guard. Them two slip past somehow. Double the guard, and if either that masked man or the redskin shows up again, shoot up. All right.

0: The Lone Ranger and Tonto rode hard toward the western boundary of the Halstead Ranch. On the way, Tonto described the man named Pete. He told the masked man how he'd followed him and had seen him letting cattle through Halstead's fence.
1: And then, Tonto, you say this man took cash from the man he turned the cattle over to?
2: Not right.
1: And it must have been Pete who started the range war. He started it simply to keep both ranchers so busy fighting that men wouldn't be able to watch the stock.
2: Wait. Hold, Tonto.
1: What is it, Tonto? You look. Look. You see campfire?
3: Yes.
1: I see it. Looks as if they're branding cattle over there.
2: Not right.
1: Stay here, Tonto. Keep an eye on that camp. I'm going to ride back and get Bill Halstead to see this.
2: I don't want them.
1: Come on, Silver. Here's where we end this rain for. Hi-yo, Silver! Hello!
0: The masked rider raced back to the house, unaware that Halstead's men were waiting for him. They saw him ride out of the darkness and rushed to meet him with drawn guns.
1: Who? Who's over there?
4: Over there! Over you guys!
5: That's him, all right.
1: Wait a minute, men. I want to speak to your boss. I want to see Bill Halstead.
4: Ain't no need to see him. We got orders to drill you on sight.
6: Captured by the men who tried to help, the masked man faced...

0: Now, to continue our story. The Lone Ranger, riding to get Bill Halstead and show him that rustlers had been at work, was captured by Halstead's men.
1: Ain't no use you arguing, mister. Our boss says that you come from Conway and try to get us to follow you.
2: But why would I do that?
3: Because the chances are Conway's men are ready to close in on a ranch house as soon as we was to leave and follow you.
2: Men, listen to me.
1: Ain't no wasting the time. Take his guns and mask and we'll drill him.
2: Very well. You're going to shoot me. You might give me a chance to tell you just one thing.
3: That's fair enough.
1: Go on, talk.
2: After I've gone, one of you will get my horse.
4: That's so. Hadn't thought of that.
5: Good horse, too. I never seen the like of it.
2: It's sort of a long story I have to tell you, but I want to be sure and see that this horse has good care.
3: Sure, we'll see to that.
1: Any one of us admires good horse flesh.
2: But you'll have to hear this story.
3: Hold on. This critter's just calling for time. That's what he's doing. Figuring on some of his parts coming to help him.
1: Is that the case? By thunder, I bet it is. I'm dealing with you right now.
3: Me, too. He slipped past me when I was on guard. I wanted to go after him then, but he was accommodating and come right back this way.
1: There's his help.
6: To the south, Tonto.
5: Hey, look out there.
6: Catch him, Silver. Pass him over.
5: Look out for that devil hawk. Drill him.
6: Come on, Silver.
5: Get up, drop it in.
6: Here. Come on, Silver. I hope you hear the shots. I'm riding, Tonto. He drew their attention just in time to let me swing Silver into them.
7: Now, what we do?
6: We can't get the horse dead now. His men are gunning for us.
7: That's right.
6: But we might be able to reach the other side. We'll go and see Bart Conway. Hi-yo!

0: Conway was sleeping when the Lone Ranger and Tonto managed to reach his ranch house. Tonto was left to stand guard while the masked man opened the door and entered the house itself. Once inside, he found Bart's room and, walking to the side of his bed, gripped the rancher by the shoulder.
1: Wake up, Bart, wake up.
2: Where they at? Let me at the Ornery Water Thieves. Where's my six gun?
1: Take it easy, Conway.
2: I reckon I was dreaming. Hey, who are you?
1: My name wouldn't mean anything.
2: How'd you get in here? Let me get a light.
1: You don't need a light to listen to me.
2: Hold on. I heard that voice before. Talk some more.
1: I've come from Halstead's.
2: What? Why, that Ornery...
1: Halstead's all right, Bart. Just as square as you are. Found that out for myself.
2: By thunderation, I wish I could remember where I've heard that voice before. Wish there was some light in this room. I reckon you're holding a gun on me, ain't you?
1: No, I don't need to hold a gun on you, Bart. Because I can draw it if it's needed. You saw me draw my guns a long time ago.
2: Keep talking.
1: That time, they were going to hang you for a murder you didn't do. An Indian saw the murder, and it took quite a while to convince the sheriff...
2: Hold on. I remember now. There was a man that saved me from hanging. I hid out in a cave with him while the law worked to find me.
1: That's right, Bart.
2: A white horse, a mask. Are you masked?
1: Yes.
2: Thunderation, why didn't you say so? How'd you get here? What are you doing here? Why did you see Halstead?
1: One question at a time, Bart. Now listen, both you and Halstead are strong-willed men. He thinks you stole his cattle just as you think he dammed the water to keep it from you.
2: I never stole cattle in my life. What would I want of his critters? I got a plenty of my own.
1: What do he want with your water? There's more than he can use even in the dry weather.
2: Just ornery cousin.
1: No. A third man did both those things just to start a range war.
2: What?
1: Just to keep you and Halstead busy, so cattle could be taken from both of you. You won't quit fighting till Halstead releases the water, and he won't release the water until you send him the cattle he thinks you've stolen.
2: Stranger, I'd do anything you ask, almost. But I'm darned if I'll back down. I can't do it. If I was to go to him with peace terms, I'd be the laughing stock of the county.
1: Pride, Bart. You're going to let more men get killed because of your pride.
2: Let Halstead come to me?
1: I can't reach Halstead. The men are ready to shoot me on sight.
2: I'd sooner go broke, lose all my cattle, see all my men shot down, or get shot down myself, than to go and kowtow to Bill Halstead.
1: With both of you feeling that way, this war can go on as long as there's a man alive on either side.
2: Just so. This war goes on unless Halstead comes to me, takes back what he said about me stealing his cattle, and lets that water come through my land again.
1: Very well, Bart. I've done my best. There's one favor I'd like to ask of you.
2: I told you I'd do most anything you ask. But I won't back down in this fight.
1: What I'm going to ask is very simple.
2: Name it, mister.
1: A friend of mine will come here in the morning asking for a job.
2: Gunman?
1: No, cook.
2: Cook? Well, I got a Chinee.
1: This man is an Indian and a good cook.
2: Well, we can always use a good cook. That's all you want. Send him around.
1: He'll be on hand first thing in the morning.
2: I'll tell the guards. Let him by.
1: Thanks, Bart.
2: Well, that beats me. They'd like him to give up trying to stop the war. Yet, by ginger, that's just what he seems to have done. That's him, all right. There ain't but one man shouts like that. The Lone Ranger.
0: Shortly after breakfast the next morning, Bart Conway went to his bunkhouse.
2: What's the matter with all you men? Your horses are waiting in the corral.
3: Oh, boss, we're ailing something awful.
2: What's the matter?
3: I don't know what it is. We all feel like we've been poisoned.
2: Well, get yourself the saddle and you'll feel better. The boys just came in from the Halstead place. They're eating now, and we ain't no guards on the job or nothing. Get going.
4: I can't move a step to no saddle, boss. I'm sick.
3: Me too. All's a hanker for us to keep horizontal.
4: I feel like I've been poisoned, boss.
2: Poisoned?
3: Maybe some more work in that Halstead outfit.
2: They wouldn't use poison.
4: They sure enough use something.
2: I'll find out about this. Hey, you. I want to see you.
5: What you want?
2: What are you doing with that horse?
5: This scout. Him Tonto's horse.
2: I know it's your horse, all right, but what are you cinching up for?
5: Me ride way now.
2: But you was the cook here, and that's what I want to speak about.
5: Tonto cooked breakfast.
2: Yeah, and half my men are ailing. You know anything about it?
5: All men get sick by and by.
2: What's that?
5: Other feller eat now.
2: Yeah, but
5: by and by, them be sick too.
2: Mean to say you poisoned that food?
5: No.
2: But you just said
5: he put medicine in food.
2: Medicine?
5: That right.
3: Steady. Steady,
2: hold on. Get down from that horse. You ain't going nowhere till I get done questioning you. And if you laid up all my men, by thunderation, you'll swing for it. Even if you are the masked man's friend.
5: Men be all right in 2, maybe 3 days.
2: That wretch, I'll...
3: You not shoot!
2: Hey! You kicked away my gun,
3: get him up, scout!
2: I'll kill you for this.
3: Come on, scout!

0: That same afternoon in the town cafe.
1: So the hull of the Conway outfit's laid up, sick of bed.
2: That's what I heard tell, Sheriff. I guess it's straight enough. Bob, don't get his facts wrong.
1: I wonder what'll happen to the few. Now there ain't no one for Halstead to fight again.
2: Just so. Wonder if he'll attack while Conway is hampered so.
1: No, that ain't Halstead's style. I wonder if Big Bill knows about it. Seen any of his men around here, barkeep?
2: Ain't seen hide nor hair of any of them, no, sir. Reckon we're all busy guarding Halstead's ranch house since that masked man got away.
1: I've heard about him. Doggone, I'd like to get a hold of him again. He slipped past me once. Well, I'll see you later, barkeep.
2: Yes, sirree.
3: Sheriff.
1: Eh? Leaping lightning flashes.
3: Take it easy.
1: You?
3: Yes. I thought you'd be interested in what I have to tell you.
1: I'm interested in...
3: No, don't slap leather.
1: You can't get away with this for long. Someone will come by here and see you holding a gun on me and wearing a mask. Then, by darn, you...
3: That's why you must listen without wasting any time. All of Bart Conway's men are laid up.
1: I know.
3: My friend put medicine in their food.
1: That redskin? I'll get him, too.
3: No, you won't. Because that's going to be the means of ending this range war.
1: What's that, stranger?
3: You can get to Halstead's place, can't you?
1: I'd like to see him try to stop me.
3: Then go there as fast as you can. If you'll do what I ask, you'll end the range war.
1: Why are you so interested in ending that war?
3: Because both Halstead and Conway are good men. They should be working together against certain crooks who live here.
1: Meaning?
3: A man named Pete.
1: Ain't never been nothing proved against him.
3: One of your own deputies and half a dozen other men. Now, will you listen to me?
1: Put that iron in leather, stranger, and start talking.
0: After the sheriff had listened to the Lone Ranger, he went to Halstead's ranch, arriving there in the late afternoon. Halstead began the conversation.
4: Now, there ain't no use you trying to tell me to stop fighting, Sheriff. I won't do it.
1: I know better than to suggest anything as sensible as that, Halstead. What I do object to is the means you use.
4: Huh?
1: Tain't right nor just to try and pison all of our carved men.
4: Who says I done that? Name the polecat that accuses me of using poison.
1: I ain't naming nobody. But the facts are that every one of Conway's bodies is sick of bed.
4: Oh, is that so?
1: Yep. Looks to be some sort of poison that got into their grub. I thought you'd know something about it.
4: You know better than that.
1: I hoped you wouldn't use such means of carrying on a range war.
4: How bad are they?
1: Oh, they'll pull around in a day or two, but meantime, Conway's alone there. He ain't even a guard to help him.
4: Shucks, I can't fight a man in that condition.
1: That's the way to be, Halstead. I all said you was a fair hombre. I thought I'd tell you.
4: But as soon as his men are around, they'll be heading here again, trying to get past my guards and smash that dam.
1: Reckon so.
4: And I won't let them. Not till he fetches back that cattle. I didn't dam the water, but as long as the dam is there, it stays there.
1: It's a darn shame you got to neglect your ranch so much. I bet you ain't had line riders out since the feud began.
4: How could I? I'm most afraid to see what my fences look like. They ain't been checked in weeks.
1: Might have a lot of stray cattle by this time.
4: Gee. With Conway out of the fight for a couple of days, I can have my men tend to some of the work here.
1: That's right, Halstead.
4: Wait, I'll get them started right away. Hey, you call in the boys. We're riding west to check the lines. Have all the men ready to ride and work all night.
5: All right, boss.
4: I'm glad you come and told me that, Sheriff. I've been worried about them fences. We'll be ready to ride in no time. Yeah.
1: Go ahead, Halstead. Don't worry about your house. I look after it. Maybe spend the night here.
4: Come on, boys.
5: Get up there. Get up there.
1: He's worked out just right. Now to meet the masked man. Then follow them, boys, so the law will be on hand for the showdown.

0: After dark, Halstead and his line rider spotted a campfire. They waited for a few moments, then circled it, while Pete and the deputy sheriff huddled close to the fire, not suspecting that they were seen.
1: Stop worrying, deputy. There ain't none of the Halstead men coming this far from the house. Not while the war is on. I planned the war for that reason.
2: But the war ain't on right now, Pete. Conway's outfit is sick in bed.
1: I ain't worried. Hey, you lazy galoots! Get them running irons hot fast! We got a lot of dogies to brand tonight. Hey, but a few hours so the boys will meet us and take them over.
3: That's all we need to know.
2: What's that?
3: Keep your hands high and stand up.
2: Halstead!
4: We heard what you said.
5: You started the war.
6: Damn the creek and ran a running iron on our cows.
7: And cut the line.
3: I guess we should make a move, Pete. Just move and give me reason to shoot.
8: Never mind, Halstead. I'll deal with him.
3: Sheriff!
8: Yep. I've been a long time trying to prove something on you, Pete.
1: All right. What are you going to do about it?
8: Plenty. And that goes for you, too, Deputy. And all the rest of you.
3: But I thought you was at the house, Sheriff.
8: Couldn't stay there, Halstead. I had to be here to make arrest.
3: You knew these snakes was here?
8: I had a good idea the masked man told the truth.
3: Who?
8: The masked man that made Conway's men sick. So you'd ride lines and find Pete here. I reckon when I tell Bart the truth, the two of you can shake hands.
3: There's nothing I'd admire to do more, doggone it.

Up, fiery horse, for the speed of light, a cloud of dust, and a hearty, hi-oh, Silver, the Lone Ranger.

0: In the early days of the western United States, the local sheriffs had a full-time job preserving the peace. They knew very little about law. There was no adequate court system, and the men, women, and children who couldn't defend their rights by force had no law enforcing agency to protect them. The masked rider of the plains was the only man to whom they could turn for help, and in time, High Old Silver became the battle cry of justice. And now return with us to those thrilling days of yesteryear. From out of the past come the thundering hoofbeats of the great horse Silver. The Lone Ranger rides again.
1: Come on, Silver! We're heading west to the gold country! Hi-yo, Silver! How

0: Our story opens in the district surrounding Flat Rock, one of the richest gold-producing sections in the state. Barnaby Greer opens the door of his home and looks outside for his partner. The letter he holds in his hand contains important news.
1: Stan! Hey, you, Stan! Come over here!
2: What's the matter with you?
1: Come here, I got bad news!
2: What in junkets the hurry about the spreading of bad news?
1: Well, listen, I got a letter from a lawyer in St. Louis.
2: St. Louis? That's where your brother's young ones was.
1: Was is right, but they ain't there now. They're being sent here by stage.
2: That lawyer must have heard something.
1: He heard about all there was to hear. I didn't think news would get back there, but it has. And them good-for-nothing young'uns of Pete's are being sent here to lay claim to the gold mine their father left them.
2: That's bad, Barnaby. That is bad. Especially after us figuring it was ours.
1: It'll mean I'll have to give an accounting of all the gold we took out in the mine.
2: That's bad.
1: We gotta do something. You're the one told me the kids would never know about their paw's claim.
2: I was sure of it.
1: The lawyer mentions the mine right here in this letter. Well, think of something. Don't just stand there gaping like a hoot owl. Think of something.
2: When does the stage get in?
1: It's due at Flat Rock Tuesday. That's half a day's ride from here.
2: I know.
1: Let her come by Pony Express. Doggone you and your ideas. We'll likely go to jail now for stealing the kids' gold. Most of what we took is spent. And them kids' lawyer want an accountant.
2: Leave it to me, Barnaby. Got any cash?
1: No. You scraped together enough to ship them back to St. Louis. I don't want them pestering around here. Give them some sort of a story.
2: It wouldn't do to use the gold.
1: No. Get cash in town. And let that lawyer back east take care of them. Put them in an orphanage or something. I ain't going to have three kids hanging around here.
2: I plan to meet that stage and tell them a few things. Don't you worry about it. Just leave everything to me.
0: On the day the stage was due, Stan borrowed money from everyone he saw in town. Tonto, the faithful Indian companion of the Lone Ranger, was buying supplies when the bartender gave Stan the last few dollars he needed. The stage had already arrived when he left the cafe and hurried to the express office. He found Tom, Sally, and little Betty waiting for their uncle.
2: Now then, you three come on over here and sit in the porch. I've got a few things to tell you.
3: But where's my Uncle Barnaby? I ain't he to be here?
2: Tom, he ain't well. He couldn't get here.
4: What's the matter with him, mister? I hope he isn't real sick.
2: Well, to tell the truth, girl, your father's debts and worry about you three young'uns sort of wore him down. You see, your old man thought he had a sizable sum of cash here, as well as some mining claims.
3: Well, we were told there was a house and a gold mine and some cash in the bank for us as well.
4: Yes, we come to live with Uncle Barnaby.
2: Trouble is, kids, the mine caved in. It had cost too much to tunnel it out again.
3: Caved in?
2: Yep. Then your uncle went broke. And then, as if that wasn't enough, his creditors come and took the house and property. It was just a few dollars left, and I got that. Your uncle sent it so as to buy you a stage passage back east where you come from. You know people there.
3: But we can't go back there, Mr. Denton. There's no place to go there.
4: No place but the orphanage, where the lawyer said we'd have to go.
2: Well, shucks, even that'd be better than starving out here and putting your poor, sick old uncle a lot of worry, wouldn't it?
4: Oh, we don't want to worry him or be a bother.
2: There, now, that's right nice, you Sally. Let's see. Tom, you're the oldest. I'll hand this cash money over to you, and you sign this paper showing you got it.
3: Yes, sir.
2: You're the man of the family, you know. Sign important papers and everything. I'll go see Mrs. Beebe. That's her house across the street. She'll put you three up for the night, and you can pay her a dollar or so for it.
3: Yes, sir.
2: Then tomorrow, the stage will come through, and you can get on it and get back where you come from. There's cash enough to buy your passage there. Here, now sign here.
3: Yes, sir.
4: This isn't the way we thought it would be.
3: Now, don't lose your nerve, Sally. I'm not going to let you and Baby go to the orphanage. I'll get a job and work. Don't you worry. There.
2: Now, wait right there, and I'll go across the street and see Mrs. Beebe about you.
3: Yes, sir.
4: Tom, what about Baby? It's an awful long trip. We can't turn right back and go through it all again.
3: I don't know what else we can do, Sally. This money won't keep us long if we stay here, and it's all there is.
5: Tonto, see, Baby?
4: Oh, a real Indian.
3: Oh, gosh, I...
5: Plenty nice.
3: Sally, look. Baby's smiling. Why, that's the first time in days she smiled.
4: She likes the Indian.
5: Me, Tonto. You from east, huh?
3: Yes. We came here to live with our uncle, but all the money was lost, and he's ailing. So we're going back east.
5: That long trip.
4: It's an awful long trip. I wish we didn't have to go.
5: Who, uncle?
3: His name's Barnaby Greer. Do you know him?
5: Oh, I don't know him.
3: You do?
6: Get away from him, youngsters, Injun.
2: Come on, kids. You stay with Mrs. Beebe till the stage comes.
3: Now, wait, Mr. Denton. This engine's friendly.
2: I told you to get.
5: You say Greer's sick?
2: Yes, he's sick.
5: You say money all gone?
2: It ain't none of your business. Now clear up before I...
3: All the cash that was left out of what Paul had was given to us, Tonto.
5: You give him cash?
2: Yes.
5: Oh.
2: What's it to you?
5: Tonto, go now.
2: You'd better.
5: You not worry. Maybe you not go east.
4: Not go east? What do you mean?
5: Tonto maybe see you later.
2: Good riddance to him. Don't you kids talk to no redskins. Tain't safe, savvy? Now come on.
6: Get him up, scout.
0: Tonto rode to join his masked friend, the Lone Ranger, and briefly explained what he'd seen take place in town. Late that evening, Stan Denton raced up the hill to Greer's place and reined in his horse before the door.
2: Oh, oh, there, who? Barnaby, open the door. Hey, Barnaby.
1: What's the matter with you? What are you on horseback for? Where's the buckboard?
2: I had to leave it in town. I had to get here fast. Listen to me, Barnaby.
1: Well, go on, talk. What's all the excitement?
2: Let me come in and get my wind back. I wanted to be sure I got here first.
1: First? What do you mean?
2: Tell you in a minute.
1: Well, go on now, talk. Did you see the kids?
2: Aye.
1: Get some cash.
2: I borrowed enough to give them a stage fare back to St. Louis. But it didn't do no good. They ain't going back.
1: Ain't going back? Where are they now?
2: They're on their way here.
1: On their way here? Confound you, Stan.
2: I know what you told me, Barnaby. And I carried out things just as we'd planned. I met the kids and told them the mine had caved in.
1: Yeah, what'd they say?
2: They believed it, all right. Everything was going swell. He was going to stop for the night with Mrs. Beebe and catch the eastbound stage tomorrow.
1: Well, why ain't they doing it? Why are they coming here? Who's bringing them here?
2: I'm trying to tell you as fast as I can. While I was at Mrs. Beebe's, an engine got to talking to the kids, and they told them all about themselves.
1: What'd he find out?
2: Well, for one thing, I told the kids the money I gave them was what their pa had left them. And the engine seen me borrow it in the cafe.
1: Blasted engine spoiling all our plans?
2: That ain't the worst of it. The kids didn't want to go back.
1: Of course not.
2: So they was quick to believe anything that was told them.
1: Yeah, what was told them? They didn't believe an engine over you, did they?
2: Well, not at first. I left them with Mrs. Beebe, you see. Then I hung around town for a while. I figured there wasn't any sense in coming back too soon, so I dropped in the cafe. Next thing I know, the engine come in and took me out.
1: Then what?
2: Outside, there was a masked man. He told me the kids was coming here, and him and the engine was bringing them.
1: A masked man? What in thunderation is a masked man doing interfering with our business?
2: He told me he knowed the whole thing was a lie, that the kids' mind was good, and they was going to get it.
1: He talked to the kids?
2: Yeah. Tom, that's the oldest.
1: I know, go on.
2: Well, Tom showed him the letter the lawyer wrote, proving who he was and telling anyone of my concern that he was the rightful owner of this mine we've been working.
1: We gotta do something.
2: We gotta do it doggone fast. Barnaby, if them kids get here and see that mine's being worked, they'll know the whole thing's a fake. There ain't no telling what this masked man'll do. Doggone it, I didn't think they'd get folks on their side 5 minutes after hitting town.
1: Gotta do something fast.
2: There ain't but one thing we can do, Barnaby.
1: Well, go on. I should know better than to listen to your ideas, but go on, tell me.
2: If the kids get here and see the mine working, they'll expect all the gold that's been taken out of it to be theirs.
1: That's where the shoe pinches. We ain't got it.
2: Not having it, we'll both go to jail.
1: You ain't telling me no news. Thought you said you had a plan.
2: I'm getting to it, Barnaby. Only thing we can do is blow up the entrance to the mine.
1: Blow it up?
2: We gotta do it, Barnaby. When the kids see it's caved in, they'll believe I told them the truth. Then we can convince them the masked man and the engine was just scheming something. And we can still send them back east.
1: There'll be another stage heading there in a week.
2: Yeah, we can tolerate them for a week.
1: But with the mine caved in, we'll have all the trouble of digging it out.
2: Well, what do you want to do? Dig the mine out again or go to jail?
1: There ain't no choice. Go on, get ready to set that blast.

0: Meanwhile, the Lone Ranger was guiding the buckboard along the narrow backcountry trail. When they neared Barnaby's place, he turned to Tommy.
1: Don't think too hard of your Uncle Barnaby, Tom.
2: I can't believe he'd double-cross me like that, mister.
1: Suppose you just believe that he was forced to do it by bad companions.
2: Gosh, maybe that was it. My pa used to tell me about the trouble men could get into if they had bad friends.
1: That's it, Tom. We'll see what we can do about getting rid of your uncle's companion. Then you can settle down with Barnaby.
3: Is the mine there all right, mister?
1: I think you'll find it all right, Sally.
3: Then we won't have to go back east.
2: Gosh, it sure is lucky we met you in the engine.
1: You didn't seem to be afraid of me, even when you saw my mask.
2: As soon as I heard you talk, I knew you were friendly, mister.
1: Thanks, Tom.
2: What are you thanking me for?
1: Perhaps when you're grown up, you'll understand why it means more to a man to have young fellows like you believe in him than grown men.
2: Maybe so, but I don't understand it now.
3: How soon will we be at Uncle Barnaby's place?
1: We're almost there now, Sally.
3: Gosh, I'll be glad. I'm awful tired.
4: House, just ahead.
1: Good.
2: Is that the house?
1: That's it.
3: Where's the mine? It
1: goes up that hill, a little way beyond the house.
2: Golly, imagine us owning a gold mine.
4: Fire!
2: Is that Uncle Barnaby?
1: Yes. You've never seen him, have you?
2: No, sir.
4: Oh, tell him. Oh,
1: Barnaby, I want to have a talk with you.
5: That suits me all right, stranger. My partner come back and told me he was bringing the youngsters here. I'm afraid you made a mistake, though.
1: I don't think so. They're the owners of the gold mine.
5: Didn't Stan tell them the mine caved in?
2: Yes, sir, he did.
5: You're Tom, ain't you?
2: Yes, sir.
5: And you must be Sally.
3: Yes, sir, Uncle Barnaby.
5: Well, it's a doggone shame this here masked man on the engine was fools enough to bring you all the way here.
1: We'll find out about that when daylight comes, Barnaby. I told them you must have been forced to send word that the mine caved in.
2: We don't hold it against you, Uncle Barnaby.
5: This masked man is trying to work some schemes of his own. The mine has caved in.
2: It has?
5: It's caved in, and you can see for yourself as soon as daylight comes. But you come in now. I'll put you up for the night, and then I'll have to take you back to town first thing in the morning.
1: You mean to tell me the mine is actually caved in?
5: You can hear, can't you?
1: Tonto, you stay right here. Keep an eye on these children.
6: Me do.
1: I'm going to find out something. Just as soon as I can unhitch Silver from this wagon.
2: I didn't think the masked man was working any scheme up, Uncle Barnaby.
5: He's masked, ain't he?
2: Well, yes.
5: Ain't your Paul ever told you outlaws in the West wear masks? Knock him in the house. If that hombre didn't pack two guns, I'd hold him and turn him over to the law.
1: We'll meet sometime tomorrow, Barnaby. I'll see you.

Will the masked man be able to win back the children's inheritance? In just a moment, we'll continue with Act Two of our Lone Ranger drama.

0: Now to continue our story. Barnaby Greer's nephew and niece were up at dawn, despite the late hour at which they'd gone to bed. Greer talked with them at breakfast while Tonto remained outside the house.
1: I'll finish up. Eat your breakfast, and then I'll show you the cave-in and start you back east again.
2: Gosh, I don't hardly know who to believe. Do you, Sammy?
3: No, I don't.
1: What do you mean?
2: Of course, it's our own uncle's word against the masked man.
3: But I like that masked man. He didn't seem like a man who wouldn't tell what wasn't true.
1: A masked man and an Indian.
2: They both said that the mine was panned.
3: And you and Mr. Denton said it caved in.
1: There ain't no question about it. As soon as you're done eating, I'll show you.
2: Anyway, even if we do lose the mine, we sort of counted on and have to go back east. It'll be good to know that you're on the level.
1: Huh?
2: I'd sure hate to know that our own uncle planned to cheat us.
3: Now, Tom, that ain't what the masked man said.
2: Well, he said that Uncle Barnaby...
3: He said that if Uncle Barnaby was trying to do us out of the mine, it wasn't his fault. It was because of his bad companion.
1: Bad companion?
2: Yes, sir.
1: The masked man said that?
2: Uh-huh.
1: Well, I'll be... Go on, eat your cornmeal and get done with it.
2: I don't want any more.
3: Neither do I.
2: You better take a look at the baby, Sally, and make sure she's all right.
3: I will, right away.
1: Hurry it up now.
3: I will.
1: You three have got to catch that eastbound stage. If you miss it, you'll have to spend the whole week here.
2: I'm all ready, Uncle Barnaby.
1: What about you, Sally?
3: Coming.
2: Is the baby all right?
3: She's still sleeping.
1: Damn rat at all, anyhow.
2: Well, what's the matter, Uncle Barnaby?
1: Come on, let's go see the mine.
3: Will baby be all right here?
1: Sure, we won't be gone long. It ain't far.
2: Gosh, I'll hate to leave this country. Look at those hills, Sally.
3: They're a sight different than what we see back east, aren't they?
1: Say, Tom.
2: Yes, sir?
1: Did you mean to say you'd sooner lose the gold mine than to find that I was a crook?
2: Sure. You're the last relation we've got, Uncle Barnaby. Ma and Paul always told us about you.
1: Dad rat it.
3: Where's Mr. Denton? Doesn't he live with you?
1: I don't know where he is. Ain't seen him since last evening when he left it.
3: To what?
1: I do something at the mine.
4: Me come too.
1: Are you still hanging around here, Injun?
2: It's Tonto.
4: Me still here.
1: Well, blast your hide.
4: You stay close.
3: What are those people doing over there?
1: Why, darn, they're all around my what was left of your claim.
2: Is that where the gold mine was?
1: Yes, you can see now that it's all caved in.
3: It sure is.
1: What in thunder are they doing there?
2: Uncle Barnaby, it looks as if they're digging it out.
1: Well, of all... Hey, what's this mean?
5: Howdy, Greer. You're just the man we want to see. I reckon this will save me going to your house and looking for you.
1: What do you mean, Sheriff?
5: Just that. The law's likely to want you.
3: The law?
2: Sally, he's the sheriff.
1: What are you talking about, Sheriff?
5: You'll see later on.
1: Now, look here.
5: Don't leave here till the men are done working.
1: What are they doing?
5: Looking for the body.
1: The what?
2: Now, you see here, Mr. Sheriff. My Uncle Barnaby ain't done anything wrong.
5: How do you know, kid?
2: Because he hasn't. He's my pa's brother. He wouldn't do anything wrong.
3: He told us the truth about the mine.
5: Now, listen.
4: You come with Tonto.
5: Who are you?
1: Go on, you kids. Go with the Indian. Let me talk to the sheriff.
3: Anyhow, they can't say you did anything dishonest. If they do, they'll have Tom and me to argue with.
2: That's right, Sally. See you later, Uncle Barnaby. Come on, Tonto.
5: Got a couple of loyal young'uns there, Barnaby.
1: I know it. Blasted, I've been feeling like an ornery low-down cuss.
5: It's a shame you are such a cuss.
1: Look, if there was any way to undo what I'd done...
5: There ain't no way to undo a murder, Barnaby.
1: Murder?
5: Just so.
1: Now, see here, Sheriff. That there's all wrong. I never killed a man in my life.
5: We'll know. Blame soon.
1: I didn't. I done some pretty raw things. I did scheme to rob them young'uns, but that was before I knowed them. Before I seen the way they could look at me and tell me how they trusted me.
5: Mm-hmm.
1: And that is before I seen the way both of them kids went and stuck up for me when they seen you.
5: It still stands. I want you for the murder of your partner, Stan Denton.
1: Stan Denton?
5: Yeah. Come on. Step over here a ways. That mine wasn't closed up yesterday like that, was it?
1: No.
5: And Stan was seen in town yesterday. Seems that you and him argued frequent.
1: Sure, but there wasn't anything serious.
5: Now we'll see. Stop here. It's my bet that we'll find Stan's remains inside that tunnel.
1: But Listen, Sheriff. I'll tell you the truth. Stan told those kids at the mine, which was theirs, had caved in. There was a masked man that brought the kids here. Him and that Injun, telling them that the mine hadn't caved in.
5: Masked man, huh? A white horse?
1: Yeah.
5: Go on with your lies.
1: They ain't lies. He came here with the kids and Stan come ahead of him. And the only way we could make our story true was to blast the mine.
5: Last night?
1: Yes, last night.
5: You're slick, Barnaby.
1: I admit I stole them kids' gold, but I never killed...
5: You'd a sight sooner go to jail for stealing gold than hang for murder, huh? Now let me tell you a thing or two. You got a story all fixed that seems to fit the cases. Only here's what happened. I was at home last night, asleep, when I heard a horse pull up outside the house. I woke up and heard the masked man shouting. I get out in bed to see what it was, and I heard a hammering on the door. Then before I could get to the door, this man walked in. He had a pair of six guns, holding them on me. "Hey, what's the idea of them six guns?" I yelled. And he just stood there quiet, saying...
6: "You'd better get dressed and come with me, Sheriff. You may find a murder."
5: I couldn't savvy what he was getting at first. I was just half awake, and then he says...
6: "You must have heard the blast."
5: "What blast?"
6: "Near the Greer mine about an hour ago."
5: "Seems like I did hear something, but didn't pay much attention to it."
6: "Come over there and see what the footprints around the entrance to the mine show."
5: "But it's dark."
6: "There's a moon."
5: "Can't study footprints in the moonlight."
6: "You'll see enough to convince you that there's need for the law."
5: "Barnaby, I went along with him and come here, and what I seen was a plenty to hang you."
1: "No! No, Sheriff!"
5: "The ground was tore up with a mess of footprints showing every sign of a scrap. I found an open knife, and it had Stan Denton's letters on it. Like as not, he tried to use it in the fight. Then I found a part of his coat which was tore off, and seen the blowed up entrance to the mine. You and Stan fought."
1: "It wasn't me. It was that masked man. The masked man's the one that fought with him and killed him. I was in the house all the while. Those kids can prove it."
5: "Mm-hmm. They showed that they'd do most anything to help save your neck. They don't know what a polecat you are. Well, I fetched a crew to dig that mine out, and just as soon as we find Stan Denton's remains, you're going to jail for murder."
1: "Find that masked man. He's the one you want to find. He's the killer."
5: "Mm. If that was the case, why'd he come for me?"
1: "But I..."
5: "Stay right here where I keep an eye on you. Hurry up there, boys. Get that tunnel opened up.

0: The men worked hard all morning. Sally went back to the house and cared for the baby. When she heard the shout announcing that the mine entrance was cleared, she hurried to her brother's side.
1: Tom, are they going to hang Uncle Barnaby?
2: I'm afraid they will if they find Mr. Denton dead.
1: But they can't. He's our uncle. He wouldn't do anything wrong.
3: Bless you for that.
1: Uncle Barnaby, they can't take you away.
3: Sally, you're the living image of your ma.
1: Am I?
3: She's a fine woman, too.
4: You can't wait here no longer. Come on, Barnaby. I'll have to take you in while we hunt for Denton.
3: Sheriff, now listen.
4: No use arguing.
3: But these kids, they need me.
4: Denton made arrangements for them. They can stay with Mrs. Beebe till the next stage.
3: But don't you see? This is their mine. Your men tunneled it out for them. Now they can get the gold. They can't leave here.
2: But that's so. The mine isn't caved in no more.
5: Come on, Silver!
1: Tom, there comes the masked man.
2: Sure enough.
3: The masked man, Sheriff. If Denton's killed,
1: there's Mr. Denton in the saddle with him.
5: Come on there, Silver!
4: Denton's alive.
2: There. You see, Sheriff, you were all wrong.
4: But what in time?
6: Hold there, Silver. Hold there, boy. Sheriff, you got to arrest this man. Get down, Denton. Now, no, you take Tom and Sally back to the house.
7: You come.
1: But we want to stay.
6: Go along, Sally. I want to speak to your uncle.
2: Don't let him take him to jail.
6: They won't.
4: Blast it, I want this thing explained.
6: I think your little sister's crying, Sally.
1: Oh, come on, Tom. We've got to go and see her.
2: Uncle Barnaby, you'll be at the house, won't you?
3: I don't know.
6: He'll be there. Go along, Tom.
2: Yes, sir. I'll see you there, Uncle Barnaby.
4: You told me to come here and dig that tunnel to find a dead man.
6: No, Sheriff. I only showed you the signs of a struggle.
4: But you let me figure
6: you
4: that...
6: You figured that Barnaby and Denton fought, and that Denton was killed and put in the tunnel.
4: Sure.
6: You didn't figure that Denton might have blasted that tunnel last night, so the story that he and Greer told would be convincing to those children.
4: But the fight...
6: The fight took place when I captured Denton and took him to my camp to hold for you. Then went to get you.
4: My boys and all the rest I brought worked all morning digging out that tunnel.
6: And you've given those children the property that belongs to them.
3: And I'm glad to see them get it. The only thing I don't like is that now all the faith they had in me will be shot to pieces. Sheriff, can't you take me to jail and not tell those kids where I went? I'm an old cuss and I got jail a-coming, but I hate to see the faith them kids had in human nature destroyed.
6: Throw that masked man in jail. He captured me.
3: You shut up, Denton. You never did have an idea that was worth a hoot. The masked man gave them kids their claim. That have taken me years to tunnel the thing out again, and no cash to work with.
6: Sheriff, Barnaby Greer has three children to take care of. And a mine to manage for them. Jail isn't the place for him.
4: I reckon you're right. But that's scheming crook.
6: Now wait, don't you hold me.
4: Yes, by darn, I'm going to. You blowed that tunnel up, and there's been 30 men working here all morning. You're going to jail unless you pay for that time.
3: That's it, Sheriff. The coyotes had me in trouble all these years with the cussed ideas.
6: I can't pay them. I ain't no cash.
4: You stay in jail till you can.
6: Oh, I can't get cash if I'm in jail.
4: That's great. You'll stay there from now on. As for you, Barnaby, behave yourself. So long. Come on along here now.
3: I don't know what I'd done to deserve a chance like this.
6: Take good care of those children, Barnaby. You're all they have, and they trust you.
3: And they're all I got. And by dern, they'll have reason to trust their old Uncle Barnaby.
5: Hail, Silver!

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A fiery horse for the speed of light, a cloud of dust, and a hearty, hi-oh, Silver, the Lone Ranger.

0: In the great mountains of the western United States, there were many caves, ravines, and hidden valleys where outlaws could hide after committing a crime. The masked rider of the plains knew the country better than anyone else. It was for this reason that he brought so many criminals to justice. Astride his great horse, Silver, he rode through the length and breadth of seven states, and no man did more to bring law and order to the frontier. And now return with us to those thrilling days when the West was young and adventure lay at the end of every trail. The Lone Ranger rides again.
1: Come on, Silver! We're heading for Burnside! 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Hurry up!

0: The mining town of Burnside lay at the foot of Eagle Pass. One afternoon, Dan Latham, who spent most of his time in the cafe, waited for Mary Frisbee to come out of the general store. When she finally appeared with her arms full of packages, he stepped forward and touched her shoulder.
1: Mary, I want to speak to you.
2: I didn't see you.
1: And you don't bother to see me, in spite of the fact I'm your uncle.
2: My arms were filled. An awful lot of shopping.
1: Yeah, you dropped a package there.
2: I'll get it as soon as I get these others in the buckboard.
1: Must be nice to have so much money for spending.
2: Now, don't start hopping on that again, Uncle Dan.
3: You dropped package.
2: Oh, thanks, Indian.
3: Maybe this feller lazy.
1: I don't do from you. I don't take nothing from a redskin.
2: There's a lot you could learn in the way of good manners from some of them. Good day.
1: Wait! I ain't done talking. Maybe your pa's told you things about me. He's always saying things that don't do me no good.
2: Let go my arm, Uncle Dan. Pa's told me the whole story about you and him.
1: And a pack of lies, I bet.
2: You and he worked the claim the two of you staked out as partners. But you drank and gambled so much you split up.
1: He done me out in my share.
2: No, he didn't. He divided the claim and you took first choice. Your half petered out to nothing and he found a new load in his half.
1: He got rich. He's rich right now. And look at me. His wife's own brother. Down and out. Not a decent vest to my name. Not even the price of a drink.
2: Please, let go, Mom. I know what Pa's done for you. He's given you thousands of dollars that he didn't have to just because he felt sorry for you.
1: Lies, I tell you, it's lies. All he's ever done for me is to give me enough cash so he could lord it over me. So he could always say I was in his debt.
2: That's not true. Instead of appreciating what he's done for you, you resent it. If you'd saved your money instead of drinking and gambling, you'd have had plenty. Now, please let me go. I must get home.
1: I got something for you to tell, Ned. You ain't going till you hear it.
2: Then please hurry.
1: I ain't done with him. He swindled me. That's what he done. He swindled me, and I won't stand for it.
2: Is that all you want me to tell him?
1: Just tell him that.
2: You've been saying that for as long as I can remember.
1: Well, I ain't fooling. I mean it.
3: You let girl go.
1: You keep out in this. This is a family affair.
3: I'll go here.
2: Uncle Dan, I want you to take your hand off my arm at once.
1: I won't. No ornery redskin is... Doggone you.
3: No, you go.
2: Oh, thank you, Injun.
3: Me name Tonto.
2: Thank you, Tonto.
1: You tell your old man that.
2: I'm sick of hearing that. Get up there.
1: I'll get square. I'll fix things someday. I ain't going to be the underdog all the time. You wait, Mary Frisbee. You and your old man will get what's coming to you.
3: You heap big fool.
1: And you too. You'll get yours for slapping Mom away. You just wait.

0: home while I was in town, I saw him again.
1: Drinking?
0: He had been. He was feeling sorry for himself.
1: Yeah. Just the same as usual, eh, Mary?
0: Uh-huh.
1: Blaine fool. It's too bad he didn't straighten himself around, get a job of some sort.
0: He was half crying at the way things had been going with him.
1: Broke?
0: I guess so, Pa.
1: He was here a few days ago, and I give him $50.
0: He's probably blowed that in, same as all the rest of his money.
1: Well, I'm not going to worry about him anymore, Mary. For 15 years, he's been growling around about the way I swindled him.
0: No one believes him.
1: I know, but I'm getting sick and tired of it.
0: I think he is, too.
1: What do you mean by that?
0: There was something about the way he acted today. It sort of worried me.
1: Worried you? Mary, you ain't given to worrying.
0: I know it. That's the reason I sort of take it serious now.
1: What did he say?
0: It wasn't so much what he said as it was how he said it. I think he's got some sort of scheme in the back of his mind.
1: He never stays sober long enough to think straight.
0: He might think crooked.
1: Mary, what are you driving at?
0: I don't know, Pa. There was a funny look in his eyes when he said he'd get square.
1: What else did he say?
0: Said he wasn't going to be the underdog all the time.
1: We'll fix that. You just sit right there, Mary. I'll be right back.
0: What are you going to do?
1: I'll show you. Hey, Jim. You, Jim. Come in the house here a moment.
2: Coming, boss.
1: Jim Brandt will be right in.
0: You think I better change my plans about going to visit Aunt Sally?
1: Not by a darn sight. We won't let that ornery no-account brother-in-law of mine interfere with your plans. You've counted a long time on going to visit your aunt. You're going.
2: Want to see me, boss?
1: Yeah, close the door, Jim.
2: Sure. Anything wrong?
1: Not yet, Jim. But I'm just going to make sure there ain't going to be nothing wrong. You know Dan Latham?
3: Who is there in these mountains don't?
1: He's been making more threats.
3: Well, that don't mean nothing, boss. He's always making threats.
1: Well, maybe he's getting serious. Anyhow, that's the way Mary feels about it.
0: Oh, I didn't mean to worry you so much, Pa.
1: It's all right, Mary. But, Jim, you see, Mary's planning to ride through Eagle Pass to visit her Aunt Sally.
3: Sure, I know.
1: I wouldn't put it past Dan to try and make a little trouble.
3: She ain't nerve enough for that, boss.
1: Oh, can't tell about a man like Dan. Anyhow, I'm changing the plans I had of letting her ride through the pass alone. I want you to go along with her.
3: Well, that suits me fine.
1: Good enough.
0: I'll go see who that is, Pa.
1: All right, Mary. I'll go over the plans with Jim.
4: Me come tell you.
0: Oh, it's Turnhill.
1: Who's that?
0: Pa, this is the Indian sent Uncle Dan about his business when he was trying to stop me.
1: Oh, come in. Mary was telling me that she met Dan town today.
4: Dan him bad feller.
1: You ain't telling me nothing.
3: What'd you come here for, Injun?
4: Me come tell news.
1: News? What sort of news?
0: Is anything wrong?
4: Maybe plenty wrong.
1: Go on.
4: Me here feller in town.
1: Dan?
4: Not right.
1: What'd you hear? What'd you have to say?
4: Him talk to another feller. Maybe them make plenty trouble for you.
3: Yeah?
4: Him not take drink.
0: He didn't take a drink?
4: Not right.
1: Why not? That's the first time I ever hear to him refusing one.
4: Him say him keep sober.
1: What's he want to keep sober for? He sure changed a lot.
4: Him say him got plenty big plan.
1: Look here, Injun. Did he say anything about what his plan was?
3: Oh, you can't go much by what Dan says. And I wouldn't take much stock in what a redskin says either, boss.
1: I want a reward, eh, Injun?
4: No, that's not right.
1: Well, whatever happens, we got things in hand, savvy.
3: Now you can mind your own business, Injun.
4: That good.
0: You shouldn't have talked to the Indian that way.
1: Shucks, it's all right to help you out like you done this afternoon. But he needn't think he has the right to interfere with all of our affairs.
0: I don't think he felt that way. He just heard Dan saying things and he thought we ought to know about it.
1: Well, that's funny. Did you hear that?
3: Well, there was two men out there.
1: Yeah. Now, what do you make of that, Jim?
3: Might make a plenty of it.
0: I don't like the way you talk about Tonto. After all, he's been right nice.
1: Now, Mary, don't you worry about it. It ain't no business of yours.
3: And the fact that he had another man waiting outside for him, that strikes me as being downright suspicious.
1: Same here, Jim. You reckon the engine's up to something?
3: Either that or he's hooked up with Dan.
1: Well, I'll be just as well satisfied for Mary to get out of here for a while. Maybe while she's visiting her aunt, I'll be able to have a final showdown with him. Jim, you figure on riding with her till she gets past Eagle Pass.
3: I sure will, boss, and you don't have to worry.

0: Him, Tad Feller.
1: When you heard Dan Latham talking, he said he had a partner.
0: Uh-huh.
1: But we don't know who that partner is.
0: That right.
1: Tonto, there's only one place that he can make a play to capture Mary Frisbee.
0: That's Eagle Pass.
1: That's right. I'm going to watch Dan in town. If he leaves, I'll follow him.
0: That be good.
1: And in the meantime, you ride to Eagle Pass. And be sure the girl gets through there safely.
0: Tonto, do that.
1: You might start right now. You head north, and I'll head for Burnside.
0: Tonto, go now. Get him up, Scout.
2: I'll see you.

0: late that night, while the Lone Ranger hunted through the town of Burnside for Dan Latham, the man he sought met Jim Brandt in the dark shadows of a grove of trees close to Frisbee's home.
1: Everything is set, Dan. Good enough. Remember, whatever I get, you get half.
2: I'm counting on that. Things worked out even better than we figured.
1: How's that, Jim?
2: I didn't even have to ask the boss to get time off to visit friends.
1: You didn't ask him, and how in blazes are you going to get to Eagle Pass?
2: You'll laugh when I tell you. I'm going to ride there with a girl.
1: With her?
2: That's right. The old man's sending me along to protect her, in case you try any stunts.
1: That's how good.
2: It'll work out perfect. Once we get in the pass, there's plenty of hiding places alongside the trail. I'll just tie her up. Savvy?
1: Good enough. And I'll be free to handle the deal with Frisbee. Before I'm done, I'll have what's rightfully mine.

0: The Lone Ranger felt sure that whatever attempt was made to harm Mary Frisbee, Tonto would be there to help her. The masked man himself kept an eye on Dan Latham in town, watching every move he made. Toward sundown the next day, Mary and Jim Brandt were riding through Eagle Pass.
1: I'd hate to come through here after dark. I bet there's a plenty of wild animals in the hills here.
2: Yeah, right, Baddams.
1: We'll be through the pass and into the open before it's dark, won't we, Jim?
2: Well, that's hard to say, Mary. Lots can happen before we get out of here.
1: What do you mean?
2: Well, let me see. Where's that rock?
1: What are you looking for?
2: Oh, there's a rock near here, right along here somewhere. It marks a hiding place, and a doggone good one, Mary. Person lost in here can never be found. There's the rock up ahead there.
1: Well, what about it?
2: That rock marks a place where an old trail leads into a cave. Ain't many men know about that cave.
1: What do you mean?
2: A man could stay hid there for years and never be found. A man could starve to death there if he was tied up.
1: Well, what about it?
2: Whatever happens to a man could happen to a woman. Sure hope your pa feels generous. Here's where we leave the trail, Mary, and break through that underbrush.
1: Wait, what are you doing?
2: Now you do what I tell you.
1: Jim, put that down.
2: Get moving. I ain't fooling.
1: You double-crossed.
2: Come on, you may as well have it now. Me and your uncle are working together on this, and your old man's going to turn over half of everything he's got if he wants you out of here alive.
3: Get him up. Go.
1: Help. Help, Tonto.
3: You let down. Go.
2: That blamed engine again. I figured someone was following me. Well, you won't stop me. Oh.
1: You killed him.
2: Now, by thunder, everything's worked out just perfect. When I come back, I'll tell the story about how the engine tried to capture you. And if you have to starve here, it's the engine who'll take the blame. Now, get to that cave.
0: Tonto, the faithful companion of the Lone Ranger, lay on the ground beside his horse. Jim Brandt's bullets had found their mark. In just a moment, we'll continue with the second act of our Lone Ranger drama.

0: Now to continue our story. The Lone Ranger, certain that Tonto was guarding Mary Frisbee as she rode through Eagle Pass, watched Dian Latham as he made the plans to kidnap the girl. The day after Mary left her father to visit a relative, Dan called at Frisbee's home.
1: Who's there?
2: Open up. Open up, Ned. I gotta talk to you.
1: Wait a minute. Dan, what do you want here? I told you never to show your face around here again.
2: Yeah, you told me a lot of things, Frisbee. But I reckon this is the time you're going to begin taking things back.
1: What do you mean?
2: I'll just step in where we can talk private, if you don't mind.
1: All right. Say all you got to say now and get it over with. This is the last time you're going to set foot inside this house.
2: Yeah?
1: That's what I said. Mary told me how you acted toward her in town. I'm sick and tired of the way you've been talking around town and treating Mary.
2: Sick and tired, huh?
1: You heard me. Now, what do you want here?
2: I want cash.
1: You've got all the cash you're going to get. I gave you $50 less than a week ago.
2: $50? You talk as if that was a heap of money.
1: It is.
2: Well, there's lots of ways of looking at it, Ned. $50 is a lot of money for small change, but it don't compare to $50,000 or $60,000.
1: What are you talking about?
2: $50,000 or $60,000. That's what I want this time.
1: You've been drinking too much.
2: I ain't had a drop for days. I kept a special sober for this deal, Ned.
1: Talk.
2: Your daughter's going on a trip, ain't she?
1: What do you know about my daughter?
2: Sort of a dangerous trip, too, going through Eagle Pass. Mighty dangerous. Lots of things can happen there. Bad places in the trail where a horse could slip and break a leg. And if the rider was thrown from his horse, he could lay there till he starved to death and never be found.
1: I get it. Well, let me tell you something, Dan. That Injun told me you might be scheming something.
2: Yeah?
1: And he told me plenty about you. And because of what he told me, I sent Jim Brandt to see that Mary got through the pass safe.
2: Jim Brandt ain't much protection.
1: There ain't a handier man with a gun in the part of the country.
2: What would you say if I told you Jim Brandt and me was going to split the cash that I'm going to get from you?
1: What's that?
2: That sort of surprises you, don't it?
1: You mean?
2: I mean what I said. Jim Brandt was planning to ask you for a few days off to visit relatives. He was going to use them days to lay in wait for Mary when she came through Eagle Pass. Instead of that, you played right into our hands and sent the girl along with him.
1: Why, you dirty old...
2: Ain't no use getting excited. There ain't no use trying to find him. You could send a scouting party to scour the whole pass, and you wouldn't find the hiding place, savvy?
1: I ought to put lead through you.
2: That's the surest way I know of to kill your daughter. You give me the money I want, or you won't get Mary back.
3: Stand right where you are.
1: What the?
2: Mask!
3: You're covered. Don't reach for guns.
2: No, she is.
1: Who's this? Another of your killer friends?
2: No, I never seen him before.
4: Frisbee, I was here the other evening when the Indian came to see you.
2: Indian?
1: Do you call your horse Silver?
4: That's right. Tonto and I knew that your daughter was to go through Eagle Pass. Tonto didn't think that Jim Brandt was on the level.
1: I always thought he was, till this skunk come here.
4: Tonto followed the two. If Brandt makes any attempt to abduct your daughter, Tonto will prevent it.
1: Yeah?
2: Why are you...
1: Are you sure of that?
4: Tonto has never failed before. Don't pay that man any money.
1: Now, Dan, you've stuck your neck in the noose. Stranger, I don't know who you are or where you come from.
4: That doesn't matter.
1: But it's my guess that Providence sent you. This polecat had me where I'd have had to pay him all I owned to save Mary.
4: I heard what he said before I came in.
1: But hold on. How'll I know that Mary's safe? She'd be go right on to her aunt's place.
4: Tonto will come back with Jim Brandt a prisoner. Your daughter will likely ride back with them to tell her story.
1: Dan, I'm going to see you hang for this. At last you made the break that'll put you where you belong. Stranger, I'm drawing my gun.
4: Not to kill.
1: Oh, don't worry. I won't kill the rat, much as he deserves it. I'll let the law do that. You've done a heap for me. Now, if you'd just do me one more favor and ride to town and send the sheriff here to get this coyote,
4: I will.
1: Those horses coming now. Maybe that's the redskin and my daughter.
4: That isn't Tonto's voice.
5: Hi there, Ned. We're fetching bad news.
1: The sheriff.
5: Hey, what's this mean? A masked man and Dan Latham.
1: It means just this. Latham schemed with Jim Brandt to kidnap Mary when she went through Eagle Pass.
5: I know.
1: How'd you know?
5: You finish talking, then I'll tell my story. Come on in, Stan.
6: I'm coming. I just tethered the horse.
5: Go on, Ned.
1: Dan Latham, like I said, schemed with Brandt to capture Mary. He come here telling me it cost me $50,000 to save her life.
5: Yep.
1: But the masked man has an Indian friend, savvy.
5: So that's where the redskin come from.
4: What do you mean?
5: What about the redskin?
1: He suspicioned something and followed Mary and Jim. And the masked man tells me he'll rescue Mary. Says that I can count on him.
5: I see.
1: So I want you to throw Dan in jail and hold him.
5: Wait a minute, Ned. There's nothing I'd sooner do than throw the rat in the calaboose. There's nothing I hate more than a dicker with his breed. Yet there's one thing that's a sight more important than seeing him get what he should.
1: Well?
5: That's your daughter's life.
1: But she...
5: You wondered how I knowed she was kidnapped, how I knowed about the redskin. Well, Stan here can tell you the whole story.
1: What story?
5: Go on, Stan.
6: Well, I was riding this way, coming through Eagle Pass, when I seen a horse blocking the road ahead.
1: Where?
7: Right at the end of the pass, this end. That don't show that the hideout is near here, though. The horse might have been led there, then tethered till someone come through, just like I did. There was a note fastened to the saddle.
1: Whose horse?
7: Your daughter's.
1: Go on.
7: The note said the girl was captured and the redskin shot.
5: Shot? That's the man you spoke of, eh?
1: Tonto, shot.
8: That means he failed.
5: For the first time.
8: And if he failed, it means that Brandt has Mary.
5: There was all the instructions on the message, Ned. It looks like the only way to save the girl is to let Latham go free and pay what he asked.
2: You see? Your scheme fell through after all. Now put down them guns and get out of here.
5: Can't you scour those mountains and find that hideout, stranger? It'd take years to search them all. And even then, we'd be likely to miss where the girl's hid.
1: You think, Sheriff, the only way is to do what this skunk wants?
5: I hate the idea of it, Ned. There ain't no one hates more than me to pay that cash and pledge that the law won't punish him. But on the other hand, it's
1: Mary's life.
7: The note said some more. Said that the cash had to be paid by sundown.
5: Was there any proof that Tonto was shot?
7: Yep. Here.
5: What's that?
7: This here bundle was fastened to Miss Mary's horse.
5: Let me see it.
7: It's an Injun's jacket.
5: Tonto's.
7: You can see the bullet holes and where...
5: Yes, and this stain.
7: Ain't no question, Ward. He's inside it when them holes was made.
5: If only there was some way to track a man or horse in that pass. But there ain't. It's all rock.
4: Frisbee.
7: Huh?
4: They want the cash by sundown.
7: Yeah.
4: I'm heading for the pass. Don't pay a dime until the last minute.
5: What's your idea?
4: I'm still not convinced that Tonto has failed. I'm riding for that pass.
5: But you can't get there and back by sundown.
4: Not with an ordinary horse, but I'm riding on silver.
2: You won't find him. You won't find him, and if that cash ain't
5: you
2: paid...
5: shut up. You're staying right here till that man gets back.
4: I'll be back.
5: There might be hope, Ned. He called his horse Silver. He's masked.
1: But I don't savvy...
5: Go on, mister. Ride that horse. Hit for Eagle Pass.
7: You know him?
5: Ride, Lone Ranger, ride.

0: The great horse Silver raced toward the hills and then started the treacherous climb upwards. There was scant hope, however, that the Lone Ranger would be able to find the girl and Tonto. And even if he were successful, it would be almost impossible to return to Frisbee's home before the sunset. Meanwhile, in a well-concealed camp far from the main trail, Jim Brandt talked with Mary.
1: No use you worrying about it, Mary. Your pa will pay the cash and everything will be all right.
2: Don't talk to me.
1: And even if he don't, there ain't no cause to worry, see? I ain't going to leave you here to starve like your uncle planned me to do. No, I wouldn't do that. I'd take you away and me and you will get married. You'll make a good wife.
2: I'm going to stay here and starve.
1: Nah, that ain't no way to feel about it. After all, I ain't a bad hombre. I'm just taking the chance of a lifetime to get plenty of cash.
2: You only...
1: Lot of spunk, huh? That's the kind of woman I like. You see, me marrying you, it'll sort of keep the cash right in the family. Leastwise, the half of the cash that I get.
2: How's that Injun?
1: I ain't interested in him.
2: You might at least do what you can for him. He's wounded mighty bad.
1: Yeah, let him die.
2: If you don't want to help him, untie my hands and let me...
1: I ain't untying your hands, and I ain't wasting my time playing nurse to no redskin. Too bad he didn't die right off the bat. Maybe I should sort of help him out.
2: Please help him.
1: All right. I'll help him, Mary.
2: Wait, I didn't mean that.
1: That's too bad I didn't think of it before. He's already got one bullet in him. Another one will finish him.
2: Please, please don't.
1: This will be interesting.
2: Wait, Jim.
1: Save your breath.
3: You let him shoot.
2: But Tonto...
3: Tonto, not mind.
1: There, you see?
3: Me ask one thing.
1: Yeah? Well, reckon that's all right. Go on and ask.
3: You come close. Tonto got secret.
1: Can't you talk no louder?
3: Come close. Tonto got secret.
1: All right. Go on, tell me what's on your mind and be fast.
3: You got Tonto hand tied tight.
1: I don't take no chances.
3: You think wound make Tonto plenty weak.
1: All right, I think the wound made you weak.
3: You think Tonto hand still tied.
4: But they're not tied.
5: How'd you get out of that?
4: Get free.
2: Get him out.
5: Fire.
4: He take guns.
2: Knock him down. Get him, Tonto.
4: He hit you.
2: Oh. You got him. Oh, Tonto, you got him.
3: No. Now me get you free.
2: How did you do it, Tonto?
3: Tonto find sharp rock. Cut through rope.
2: You weren't hurt as bad as he thought.
3: That's right. Bullet not hurt bad.
2: Never mind hurting my arms. Get these ropes off.
3: Because...
2: We've got to get back to Paul Fair.
3: There. Rope gone now.
2: What about Jim Brandt?
3: Tonto fix him. Put rope on him. Here. Scout!
2: Can your horse make Tonto go to me?
3: We try. Now, Tonto, fix this.

0: goes, your son. Now you better hand over that cash and sign the agreement fast.
1: What about it, Sheriff?
2: Well, Ned, I've been hoping. Hoping and praying that in spite of all the odds against it, the masked man would do the impossible. Eh, but it don't seem he's done it.
0: He ain't. And if I don't get that agreement that me and Jim won't be jailed, then the whole deal is off. I've got to start now if I'm to send the signal to Jim that the cash is delivered.
1: Open that door. Let's see the sun.
2: It's going down, Ned.
1: That settles it. Here's the cash, all of it.
2: I'll sign the agreement now. You have to sign it too, Ned.
0: Yes, you sign it, and then the deputy can sign as witness. You can't back out on your promise. Untie me now, let me have that cash.
3: Hold on.
1: Why, what's that?
3: Look, there he comes. He's riding back. Look at that horse come. Look at the Lone Ranger ride. Hold that money till he gets here. Come on.
4: What's the news?
5: Don't give that man a dime. Get him to jail.
1: But what about my girl? What of Mary?
5: They're coming behind me. I met Mary and Tonto on the trail. Brian is tied in the cave waiting for you, Sheriff.
6: There they come, just breaking from that row of timber.
5: And the way that girl is riding, Ned, there ain't a thing that's wrong with her. Tonto was wounded, but Tonto didn't fail.
1: Mister, if you'll take a reward, you can have this cash that I was about to give the polecat.
4: Hi-yo, Silver! Away! Come on there, Silver, old boy!

Good evening, ladies and gentlemen. Welcome to Audio Theater for Thriller Thursday, brought to you by the Geocronus Radio Network. And tonight I'll be playing for you folks a quiet play from a series of shows that I haven't. So, if you love thriller, chiller, thrillers, then you'll love this show, really. And without any further ado, here it comes.

0: Good evening. This is Brandon. Welcome to Audio Theater for Thursday, May 28th, 2026. 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This evening's titles are The Man Who Liked Dickens, Self-Defense, The X-Ray Camera, and Subway. These shows originally aired back on the evenings of October 9th, 16th, 23rd, and 30th, 1947, respectively. These tales, well calculated to keep you in suspense, begin momentarily. Enjoy this evening's presentation.
1: Suspense. Tonight's Suspense brings you Mr. Richard Ney and Mr. Joseph Kearns as stars in a remarkable study in suspense, written by the distinguished contemporary English novelist Evelyn Waugh.
2: Tonight's stars Richard Ney and Joseph Kearns appear in Evelyn Waugh's study in mounting terror called The Man Who Likes Dickens, a suspense play produced, edited, and directed for Shenley by William Spear.
3: When Brenda and I broke up the marriage, it cheered the gossips and gave them something to talk about. I kept running into people who asked about Brenda

0: either bored them or they bored me. One of the rare moments when the human equation is perfectly balanced. So that when Dr. Messenger told me in a club one night he was going on an expedition into the Amazon to find a buried city called Demerara, I asked to go with him. I told nobody about it except my brother Mark. I can remember little of the preparations or leaving England. All I can recall now is that when we docked near the mouth of the Orinoco, the tropics were bathed in a green and lemon splendor. Oh, how well suckled from heaven it seemed. Green hilltops sown with daisies, and the breeze was sweet, and everything seemed luminous and lately sprung from the soil. I don't know when that feeling first wore off, perhaps when I began to sense that there was something wrong with the natives. Dr. Messenger had hired them with the usual trinkets, and they seemed happy. But as the days wore on, you knew there was some deep reservation in their minds. We crossed the headwaters and started down to look for bigger streams. And they spoke to Dr. Messenger for the first time that night. They didn't want to go on. It wasn't their country, and they were frightened. Dr. Messenger shouted and screamed at them, and they quieted down. They quieted down and made no sound. Finally, they made no sound at all in the night. I knew what had happened before Dr. Messenger burst into my tent.
1: Wake up!
0: I'm awake.
1: Come outside. Something rotten has happened.
0: I know already. The natives have gone.
1: Bunch of rotters. They sneaked away like shadows.
0: Did they leave the stuff?
1: I guess. They took only their own things.
0: They're honest.
1: The only decent thing they could do.
0: No, I mean, they're honest. They never intended to go on.
1: To leave us this way, they... We don't need them, though. We'll find others. We'll do it handy, we will.
0: We'll keep looking.
1: Right's the word, Tony. We'll keep looking.
0: And we'll keep talking and talking, and we'll dodge what we both want to say. But we're alone in the jungle.
1: What if we are? We'll move on. We've found maps, and we'll do it handy. We'll take a bit of poise, that's all.
0: I suppose. Dr. Messenger, about the trip and everything ahead.
1: Yes?
0: Do you think we'll make it?
1: Of course, we've got to. It's that simple. We've got to.
0: Thank you. You know, I don't think we will either.

The next morning, we gathered our stock, set up an emergency camp on the left bank, and started down the main stream. Right after breakfast, I found I had the fever. So Messenger and I had to travel in the same canoe. The pot of provisions loaded against my feet to keep me from falling out. Late that afternoon, Messenger nudged the boat ashore. There were falls up ahead, and we had to carry the canoe past the danger spot. Messenger lifted me ashore and started to drag the canoe up on the bank. The cargo shifted on him, and he slipped into the water. It was quite shallow in places, and he caught at the rocks, but they were worn smooth. And he plunged into deep water and reached the falls. The foam subsided into a great pool, almost still, and strewn with blossoms from the forest trees that stood gauntly above it. Dr. Messenger's hat floated very slowly towards the Amazon, and the water closed over his bald head.

0: Hello. 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You'll only need a bit. Drink it now.
1: I have the fever.
0: I know, but you're getting rid of it.
1: How can you tell?
0: Well, if you're alive, you're getting over it. If you're dead, you're not.
1: Thank you. You're the first stranger I've seen for a very long time.
0: And you're the first one I've seen for a very long time.

0: I liked him from the first. I liked him right away. Mr. Todd brought me to his house. It was near a village of Indians along the riverbank. He owned the dozen or so head of puny cattle which grazed in the savannah, a plantation of cassava, some banana and mango trees, a dog, and, unique in the neighborhood, a single-barreled, breech-loading shotgun. He sat and talked to me while he gave me medicine and nursed me back to health.
1: There's a medicine for everything in the forest. Make you ill.

0: And to make you well, to kill you and to drive you mad. Well, my mother was an Indian, and she taught me many of them.
1: How long have you lived here in the jungle?
0: Oh, I was born here. I've always lived here. It's a very long and lonely life.
1: It would be for me.
0: I've watched most of the natives grow up. Some of them die. But I've tried to look after them.
1: Then that's why they obey you so well.
0: That reason, and because I have the gun.
1: Oh?
0: My father was good company. He lived to a great age, a very great age. It's not 25 years since he died.
2: Oh, he was a man of education. Can you read?
1: Hmm? Oh, yes, of course.
0: Oh, not everyone's so fortunate. I cannot. The only two words I know how to spell are born and die.
1: Oh, yes? Oh, that's rather too bad. Oh, but I suppose you haven't much opportunity here.
0: Oh, yes, that's just it. I have a great many books. I'll show them to you when you're better. My father left them.
1: Oh, I see.
0: Yes, he used to read to me. He read to me all the time. Then there was another man a few years ago, Barnabas. He read to me until he had to leave. Oh, I was very sad because he read well. The book means so much to me.
1: How long ago was that?
0: Oh, 7 years ago. He read to me every day until he left. You shall read to me when you're better.
1: Why, I'd be delighted to.
0: As Mrs. Bardell says to Mr. Pickwick, it is so kind of you to have so much consideration for my loneliness. Yes, you shall read to me.
1: Mr. Todd had a soft way of speaking, as if he had learned to talk under the sounds of the jungle. And now, as he went about his work in the village, he seemed happier than I'd seen him before, as if he were alive to some great expectation. I went on recuperating, and my first day out of bed, he took me walking into the jungle.
0: We'll have to turn back soon. It's going late.
1: Yes, it's almost 4 o'clock. What would it be like in London now? I can never remember which way it goes. What the time?
0: Oh, it'll be 9 o'clock. Sun comes up in the east. They get the day sooner.
1: Yes. So we get it secondhand and slightly soiled.
0: Hey, what's the matter?
1: That mound of dirt there. What is it?
0: It's a grave. I told you about him.
1: Who?
0: Barnabas. His name was Barnabas Washington. He's the man who read to me.
1: Oh, you said he left.
0: Didn't he?
1: But you didn't say that way. You talked as if he really left.
0: Did I? Maybe it's the way you're saying things down here. You're an educated man, I'm not.
1: I didn't mean that. I just thought of him as, well, leaving.
0: Oh, of course, I should have made it clear. He was a splendid fellow, Barnabas. I liked him very much.
1: How long was he here?
0: Oh, quite a long time.
1: I mean, exactly how long?
0: I couldn't remember. Quite a long time.
1: And he died here without getting home?
0: Oh, yes, it seems sad. He was a splendid fellow. I'm sure he was missed. Do you know, you've given me an idea.
1: Yeah?
0: I wonder if he doesn't need a marker. I think I'll build a small cross. Two of them, I think. One to commemorate his leaving and the other your coming.
1: Now, that seems very odd.
0: Most things are that old men do. I'd like to begin now. Would you care to help?
1: No, I'm going back. I feel tired.
0: Oh, yes, of course. Oh, print it out for me, will you? Barnabas Washington and your name. I know how to print born and died. I'll do it later myself. Yes, now you want to rest. And tonight I think we could begin.
1: Begin what?
0: Your reading to me. You feel well enough now, don't you?
1: Yes, I feel all right.
0: Oh, good. Then we'll begin tonight.
1: Thus that I entered my prison, a dungeon in bright sunlight. No one could imagine it. A slave to the subtlest of all tyrannies, the imprisonment of another man's mind.

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Suspense. And now, Roma Wines bring back to our Hollywood soundstage Richard Ney as Anthony Last and Joseph Kearns as Mr. Todd in The Man Who Likes Dickens, a play well calculated to keep you in suspense.

0: was dark when Mr. Todd came in, and we ate in silence. After the meal, he led me into his room, and I saw the books for the first time. They were on a loft above his bed and tied in small bundles. He brought all of the bundles in by the fire and began to unwrap them.
1: It's been hard to keep out the worms and the ants. Oh, two are practically destroyed, Oliver and David. But there's an oil the Indians make that's useful. Oh, yes, here's one we could start with. It's in rather bad shape, but the printing's clear.
0: You want to start with this?
1: Oh, it doesn't matter which we take first. Do you like that book?
0: Nicholas Nickleby.
1: Nickleby.
0: By Charles Dickens. Well, maybe something lighter to start with. Something besides Dickens, huh?
1: Well, there's nothing besides Dickens.
0: You say all these books?
1: Oh, yes, every one of them by Charles Dickens. All the books he wrote are right there. Oh, but the ants destroyed it, too. You know, I was very sorry about that.
0: Oh, you must like Dickens a great deal.
1: Oh, I do. I'm very fond of him. You see, these are the only books I have ever heard.
0: Yes, they belong to your father.
1: Oh, yes, yes. He used to read them to me. And then the other man, and now you. Well, I've heard them all several times by now, but I never get tired. There's always more to be learned and noticed, and so many characters, and so many changes of scene, and so many words. It takes a long time to read them all, more than 2 years.
0: Well, I should think they'd last out my visit.
1: Oh, I hope not. It's delightful to start again. Each time I find more to enjoy and admire. I say, shall we begin?
0: I suppose.
1: Oh, sit there and read across the fire to me. I like it best that way. All right. Go ahead, huh?
0: Tale of Two Cities by Charles Dickens.
1: Ah.
0: The first book, The Call to Life.
1: Call to Life.
0: It was the best of times. It was the worst of times. It was the age of wisdom. It was the epoch of incredulity. It was the season of...

0: I found some pleasure in the reading for a while. It calmed me and gave me a feeling of being whole again. And the old man's delight was something to see. As I read, he followed the words soundlessly with his lips. Often, when a new Dickensian character was introduced, he'd say,
1: Repeat the name, I've forgotten him.
0: Or,
1: Yes, I remember her well.
0: She dies, poor woman. Always he was concerned with the people and nothing else. And his comments were usually simple.
1: I think that Dedlock is a very proud man.
0: Or,
1: Mrs. Jellybee does not take enough care of her children.
0: Almost daily now, I mentioned the subject of my departure and asked about canoes and rains and the possibility of finding guides. And one night, after I'd finished a chapter of Bleak House, I said,
2: Look, the time's come, Mr. Todd, when I've got to think about getting back. Well, I've imposed on you long enough.
3: Oh, none.
2: Oh, I mean it. Now, how soon do you think I'll be able to get a boat?
3: A boat?
2: Yes, to leave. I appreciate all your kindness to me more than I can
3: say,
2: but
3: any kindness I may have shown is amply repaid by your reading of Dickens. Now, do not let us mention that subject again.
2: Oh, I'm glad you enjoyed it. I have two, Mr. Todd, but I must be thinking of getting back now.
3: Oh, yes. The other man was like that. He thought of it all the time, but he died before he got back.
0: Mr. Todd, did he finish all the Dickens books?
3: Finish them?
0: Yes, the other man. Did he go through all of them?
3: No, it's hard to remember. But I do recall A Tale of Two Cities three or four times.
0: Three or four times? You mean he went all through and came back?
3: Why,
0: you said it took 2 years each time.
3: Well, maybe it was three times. I'm getting old. My memory's not so good.
2: Mr. Todd, why did he stay?
3: I don't know.
2: Why did he stay all those years?
3: Well, he never said.
0: Forgive me, Mr. Todd, but I must press the point. When can I get a boat?
3: There is no boat.
2: Oh, the Indians can build one.

0: have to wait for the rain.
1: How long will that be?
0: Oh, a month, 2 months.
1: Well, I must speak to them then.
0: Yes, of course, of course. Now, it's early. Do you think we could read some more tonight? Bleak House has always been a favorite of mine.

0: Mr. Tuffy was influenced by Mrs. Gamp, it was decided that Mrs. Gamp should be approached without delay.
1: I wonder if you could read that over again. It's one of the points I think Dickens leaves unclear.
0: Oh, I'm very tired. I wonder if we could wait.
1: Oh, yes, of course. We'll take it up tomorrow.
0: Listen.
1: What is it?
0: It's the rain. The rain's come, Mr. Todd.
1: It always does.
0: You know what it means? Why, it means I can make preparations to go now. Oh, I can talk to the natives about building a boat.
1: Oh, that's impossible.
0: Why?
1: It's impossible. The Indians won't build a boat during rainy season. It's one of their superstitions.
0: Well, you might have told me before.
1: Didn't I mention it? I forgot.
0: No, you've forgotten a lot of things.
1: Oh, well, I'm getting old.
0: Not too old, Mr. Todd. You've remembered to evade me.
1: How could I evade?
0: But you have. And you've lied to me. You've lied to me systematically. Mr. Todd, you're holding me a prisoner. You're keeping me here against my will.
1: But, my friend, who?
0: I demand to be released.
1: You're under no restraint. You can go when you like.
0: You know very well I can't get away without your help.
1: In that case, you'll have to humor an old man. Read me another chapter.
0: Todd, I swear by anything you like. When I get to Manos, I'll find someone to take my place. I'll pay a man to read to you.
1: I have no need for another man. You read so well.
0: Then I've read for the last time.
1: I hope not. Oh, I sincerely hope not.
0: Well, that evening at supper, only one piece of dried meat was brought in, and Mr. Todd ate alone. Next day at noon, a single plate was put before Mr. Todd, but with it lay his gun, cocked on his knee as he ate. And I began reading of Martin Chuzzlewit. But it was different now, because I knew what lay ahead. And if I didn't then, I did after I found the scrawled note toward the back of the book. It was written with pencil in a rough hand. I, James Todd of Brazil, do swear to Barnabas Washington of Georgetown that if he finished this book, in fact, Martin Chuzzlewit, I will let him go back as soon as finished. And there followed a heavy pencil X. And after it, Mr. Todd made this mark signed Barnabas Washington. The note was signed January 1929. And Barnabas Washington died in 1940.

0: Well, from that moment on, I began to grow worse. I ate little and slept even less. And every day there was more Charles Dickens. A whole year had passed of our mutual friend in the old curiosity shop, and Mr. Todd was already talking of starting over again. And then a stranger arrived in camp. A half-caste prospector, one of that lonely order of men who wander for a lifetime through the forest, tracing the streams for gold. I stood in the rain outside his window and heard them. He said there were white men a few days away, apparently on their way towards this camp. Mr. Todd was furious.
1: Where did you see them?
2: About a week ago, when I came far.
1: They were coming this way?
2: Oh, I'm sure of it.
1: Did they ask for anybody?
2: Oh, I didn't talk to them.
1: Thank you. Well, I must send out a party to greet them. Sit there and finish your tea. I shan't be long.
2: Thank you.
0: Look, you must help me before he comes back.
3: Huh?
0: You send somebody to head them off. Oh, you've got to get there first.
3: What about?
0: I'm a prisoner. Tell them about me. Here. Here, give them this.
3: Where is it?
0: Page 214. Here. All right. Now, that's my name. They'll know.
1: Just give it to them?
0: Yes, and hurry. Don't let him know. Hide it on you somewhere. And hurry. Please hurry. Because you're my last hope under heaven.
4: Well, Mr. Todd must have sensed that, too, because the next afternoon he told me that he expected I'd be leaving soon and invited me to a native feast. I agreed to go, and that was my fatal blunder, the last of all possible mistakes. At the feast, they served a thick porridge, and I remember only growing

0: warm and weak and being carried back to Mr. Todd's. I was still weak when I woke. I was in the armchair and found Mr. Todd rocking contentedly before his fire.
1: Ah! Are we awake? Oh, you don't look well. Not well at all.
0: I feel rotten. That porridge doesn't seem to agree with me.
1: I'll give you something to make you better. The forest has remedies for everything to make you awake and to make you sleep.
0: You haven't seen my watch anywhere?
1: You've missed it.
0: Yes, I thought I was wearing it. I see, I've never slept so long.
1: Not since you were a baby. Do you know how long? 2 days.
0: Nonsense. I couldn't sleep that long.
1: But you did. It's a long time. It was a pity, too, because you missed our guest.
0: Yes.
1: Well, yes. I've been quite gay while you were asleep. 3 men from outside, Englishmen. It's a pity you missed them. A pity for them, too, since they particularly wished to see you.
0: And they did come.
1: They came all the way to find you. Yes, just to find you. But you were asleep. They wanted to see you. I didn't think you'd mind, so I gave them a little souvenir. Your watch.
0: You gave them my watch? You... Why, they thought...
1: Your brother, Mark, was pleased with it. And they took some photographs of the little cot I put up to commemorate your coming. Of course, I had to alter it a little.
0: You wrote in my death. You wrote in my death on that cross.
1: Oh, now, now, now. You're upset. We'll have no Dickens tonight. But tomorrow night, we'll start Little Dorrit again. Oh, there are passages in that book I can never hear without the temptation to weep.
0: They didn't ask questions. They didn't suspect.
1: Who would?
0: But the note. They couldn't have missed it.
1: What note? There was no note.
0: They didn't show it to you then. Maybe they guessed.
1: They didn't guess anything.
0: Well, they'd have shown it to you. Oh, they must have understood.
1: You tore it out of a book. What book? What book did you tear it out of?
0: This one, by your feet. A Tale of Two Cities.
1: What page? What did it say? What did it say? You remember?
0: So do you.
1: Well, tell me. You can remember. Repeat for me.
0: I'll remember it all my life.
1: Repeat.
0: 14. After having long been in danger of my life at the hands of the village, I've been seized with great violence and indignity and brought a long journey on foot.
1: Oh.
0: And I demand of heaven, will he not come to deliver me? For the love of heaven, of justice, of generosity, I supplicate you to succor and release
1: you. You didn't send them that.
0: Now they'll know. They'll know what it means and they'll come back.
1: There it is now.
0: No. I'm here. I'm up here in the clearing.
1: It's only one of the natives.
0: Now they'll come back. Now. Now take the book and all your books.
1: No.
0: Take them out of the fire. Martin, gentlemen.
1: No, no, no. My book.
0: Nicholas.
1: My book. No, no, no, no. Don't.
0: Be right.
1: Not you, don't. No, don't burn my book. My beautiful.
0: They're near us.
1: Hurry!
0: Hurry! Oh, in the name of heaven!
1: My book!
0: Now they're all going to the fire.
1: Hold it!
0: Hold it! No, I'm discovered! I'm up here! Here! Mark! Where the ground is high!

Well, we left the heart of the Amazon country that night. It was a night that was full of sounds. The howl of monkeys was silent, but tree frogs nearby set up a continuous chorus. Birds were awake, calling and whistling, and far in the depths about them came the occasional rending and reverberation of dead wood falling among the trees. And under all of that, the sound of Mr. Todd. The sound of words coming out of his mouth. A mouth that had nothing left to it but trembling and quivering. The sound of Mr. Todd sitting before the fire watching the last of Charles Dickens burn and repeating from a broken memory, "It was the best of times. It was the worst of times. It was the age of wisdom. It was the age of foolishness. It was the epoch of belief. It was the epoch of incredulity. It was the season of light. It was the season of darkness. It was the spring of hope. It was the winter of despair."

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2: 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It's a little like this.
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0: I'm in Vegas, baby. Serve me a drink. Kiss the dice. 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Ah, but the ghost is the amazing aroma of freshly baked French bread. 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I'm riding up, up 50 stories. I can see the entire Vegas Strip because I'm in Vegas. Hey, let's go to a show. But wait, is that? Oh, but that calls Napoleon. 5 cigars, 50-year-old cognac. This is the life. Can't get enough of Las Vegas.
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2: Vacation. And it couldn't have been pleasanter. I really think it was the fastest divorce I've ever had.
3: It always amuses me to hear you talk about your divorces, Mimi. You discuss them as if they were hairdressing appointments.
2: Don't look now, darling, but a young man has been staring at you all through lunch.
3: Oh, don't be silly.
2: But I tell you, he has. Oh, he's coming this way now.
3: Well, just ignore him. I'm sure he won't bother us.
4: I beg your pardon. Hello, Bobby.
3: Why, Fred. Oh. This is a surprise.
4: I'm happy when I hope.
2: At you.
3: Oh, why, of course. Oh, Mimi, this is Fred Dexter, Mimi Carlisle. Fred's a very old friend of mine.
2: Hello.
4: How do you do?
3: Oh, do sit down, Fred. Mimi was just telling me about a mysterious man staring at me.
4: Well, I guess I was staring, but I wasn't sure it was you.
3: We were just going to order more coffee. Will you join us?
4: Well, thanks, thanks. I don't mind if I do.
3: Waitress, three coffees, sweetie.
2: Oh, you better make that, too. I really must run.
4: Oh, now, I hope I haven't intruded.
2: Not at all. But I must go. I have to see that wonderful lawyer of mine, and I know you two must have a lot to talk about. Oh, don't bother to get up. Nice to have met you, Mr. Dexter.
4: It's my pleasure, Miss Carlisle.
2: I'll call you during the week, Bobby.
3: Please do, darling. Bye now. Well, Fred, where shall we start?
4: I'd like to start where we left off 6 years ago.
3: You still turn a nice phrase.
4: And you're still the most beautiful woman in the world.
3: Funny that you should feel that way after what happened.
4: Oh, I was hurt deeply at first. Call it pride. Are you happy? Was it really worth it, Bobby?
3: Oh, here's our coffee.
4: Oh, thank you.

0: The usual one lump of sugar?
1: No, but thanks for remembering. And black will be fine.
0: You haven't told me if it was worth it.
1: I have everything I ever wanted.
0: Are you happy with it, Bobby?
1: Please, Fred, let's not talk about it. What are you doing here in Florida?
0: I just got in a few days ago. Business. Sort of a troubleshooting job. Probably be here a few months.
1: Did you come alone?
0: If you mean am I married, no. I haven't found a girl rich enough.
1: I guess I deserve that.
0: Oh, I'm sorry. I'm sorry, I shouldn't have said that.
1: It's getting late, Fred. It's almost 2 o'clock. I'm afraid I must be going. It's been wonderful seeing you.
0: Will I see you again?
1: Yes.
0: When?
1: Oh, I can't say for sure.
0: Oh, how about lunch tomorrow? We'll meet here at 1 o'clock. Huh?
1: Well, you talked me into it. See you then. I must admit it was quite a surprise meeting Fred Dexter. When I left Chicago, he was the one person I never thought I'd see again. But I couldn't decide whether or not I was happy that he was here. At dinner that evening, it was like any other night in my marriage. The usual business group was there, big cigars stuck in their flabby faces, all nodding in unison as Jonathan recited the day's news from Wall Street. I knew the speech by heart. Cotton up 3 points, wheat up 1, steel up 2. Tonight it annoyed me more than usual, but I just smiled and remained the perfect hostess. I'm sure it wouldn't have bothered me as much had I known then what Jonathan was going to tell me later. I was sitting in my room when he knocked on the door. Come in.
2: Oh, that was a delightful dinner, Barbara. You were charming, as always.
1: Thank you, Jonathan. I'm glad it pleased you.
2: I have a bit of news for you, my dear.
1: News?
2: Yes. Sure, it won't depress you too much, but I must leave on a business trip to South America.
1: Oh, when are you leaving?
2: My plane reservations are for tomorrow morning.
1: Oh, you'll be gone long?
2: Probably 2 or 3 months. We're opening a new branch office, and naturally, I'll have to see that everything is organized and properly launched. I'll cable you when I arrive. If you have a spare moment, I'd like to hear from you.
1: I'll write to you, Jonathan.
2: Oh, thank you, Barbara. Well, good night, my dear.
1: Jonathan was right. I wasn't at all depressed that he was leaving. In fact, I could hardly believe it. This would be the first time in 5 years that we had been separated for more than just a few days. It was a newfound freedom. And now I decided I was happy that Fred had arrived in town. The next few weeks passed quickly, and I saw Fred regularly, though we had to be careful where we met. It was a complete change for me, and it was wonderful to feel alive again. But for Fred, it just meant that he was falling more deeply in love with me. And perhaps it wasn't right to encourage him, but I was enjoying myself thoroughly. One evening, just before Jonathan was to return, Mimi phoned and invited me to a party. It was a typical Mimi Carlisle affair with bright lights and dull people.
3: Bobby, darling, I want you to meet Alex Maynard. That's he playing the piano.
4: Oh, he's a perfect dream.
3: Oh?
4: Come, you must meet him this instant.
3: Alex, I'd like you to meet a very dear friend of mine. Mrs. Jonathan Newell, Alex Maynard. Bobby to you, Alex.
5: How do you do?
3: Hello. And now you must excuse me. I'm going to practice my smile on my guests. I'll see you both later.
1: I hope we didn't interrupt your playing.
5: You're not. I was just noodling around.
1: Oh, don't stop, please. I love Gershwin.
5: Oh? He's my favorite, too.
1: You play beautifully.
5: Thanks. It's sort of a hobby. Something to do at dull parties.
1: What do you do if there's no piano?
5: I find a beautiful young woman like you,

time in my life, I was in love. I spent every moment I could with him. But it was still necessary to see Fred occasionally. I lied about why I hadn't been with him much lately because I knew he'd make trouble if he found out about Alex. Everything was going along beautifully and I was so happy. But I knew it would all end the minute Jonathan returned. I couldn't bear the thought of living without Alex. And I decided to explain how I felt to Jonathan in the hope that he'd give me my freedom. It was strange, but I didn't even want any of his money. I only wanted Alex. I knew that Jonathan might not be willing to give me a divorce, and a thought kept pressing on my mind. So I began thinking of other ways to get rid of him. I even thought of murder.

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0: And now Roma wines bring back to our Hollywood soundstage Marsha Hunt as Barbara Newell in Self-Defense, a play well calculated to keep you in suspense.
2: It wasn't long after I'd met Alec that Jonathan arrived home and immediately surrounded himself with his associates. It seemed that the two of us were never alone long enough to bring up the subject of divorce. And it was beginning to upset me terribly. I was becoming nervous and irritable, and Alex didn't make it any easier for me because he was continually asking about it. It was a Thursday night when I finally got to speak to Jonathan alone. The household help was off for the evening, and Jonathan was in his study going over some papers. I thought he was wrapped up in his business plans, but I must say I was rather surprised he was thinking of me. For after a long silence, he spoke.
3: Barbara.
2: Hmm?
3: You haven't been yourself since I've come back. You're jumpy and always on edge. Is there something on your mind?
2: Yes, there is, Jonathan. I wanted to tell you about it, but I haven't been able to get you alone.
3: Oh, we're alone now.
2: Jonathan, I want a divorce.
3: You know how I feel about that.
2: But I don't want it because of your money. I swear I won't ask you for a penny.
3: This doesn't sound like you, Barbara.
2: I know it doesn't, but I'm not the same person you left 3 months ago. You see, I've fallen in love.
3: Oh, come now, my dear. You don't expect me to believe that.
2: It's true. You must believe it.
3: Does he have more money than I?
2: Of course not.
3: Well, then you can't be in love with him. Not you, Barbara. Oh, it's just an infatuation, like a summer romance. I'm sure you'll get over it shortly. I'm sure just tired and need a change. Why don't you take a trip to the Bahamas, Nassau? Do a world of good. And then when you come back, I'm sure you'll regain your perspective.
2: I don't want a trip. I want a divorce.
3: I thought we had an understanding, my dear, but apparently you've lost sight of it.
2: But we don't love each other, and we never will.
3: I'm quite aware of that, and I always have been. I'm sorry, my dear, but you can't raise any sympathy from me. You've gotten everything you wanted from this marriage, and I don't owe you a thing. I won't give you a divorce under any circumstances. Good night, Barbara.
2: I knew all the time what Jonathan's answer would be, but I had to ask anyway. The next day, I met Alex at our usual place in the park. It was a pretty little spot in a cove just off the lake, hidden from view by a row of hedges. He was charming and attentive as always. I just couldn't tell him that Jonathan had refused to give me a divorce. I needed more time to think and to plan. My mind kept wandering back to the night before, and I guess I wasn't paying any attention to Alex because he became a little annoyed.
4: Hey, remember me?
2: Hmm?
4: I play the piano.
2: Oh, I'm sorry, darling. I guess I was daydreaming.
4: Well, do it on your own time, huh? what were you dreaming about?
2: I was just thinking how nice it is being here with you. I wish we could stay here forever.
4: I'd like it, too.
2: How long has it been since we've known each other?
4: Oh, a couple of lifetimes.
2: It does seem a long time, doesn't it? It's funny that when you're in love, a few weeks can seem like forever.
4: Are you in love?
2: Uh-huh.
4: Hmm. Anybody I know?
2: Maybe. A funny-looking fellow. Name of Alex.
4: Oh, he's a lucky guy. Yeah, I wish I knew him. I'm in love, too.
2: Hmm. Anybody I know?
4: Maybe. She's the most wonderful woman in the world.
2: Who is she?
4: My landlady.
2: You know you're silly.
4: You know I love you very much.
2: Oh, and I love you, darling.
4: Yeah, that's the way it's always going to be, huh? Have you spoken to your husband about us?
2: No. No, I haven't had a chance yet. He's been so busy since he came back, I haven't been able to get him alone for a minute.
4: But you must speak to him, darling. How long can we go on like this? Look, I don't want to see you just 1 or 2 days a week in the park. I want to be with you every day of my life.
2: Don't you think I want that, too?
4: Why don't we see him together? Have it out, once and for all. I know we can make him understand.
2: Oh, no, Alex, we mustn't do that. You don't know Jonathan. It's better that we do it my way.
4: Well, I have a share in this, too. And it isn't right that you should have to face him alone. Let me go with you.
2: Oh, please, darling, let me take care of it. Just be patient a little longer. I know that Jonathan won't stand in our way. Yes, I knew that Jonathan would no longer be a problem because now I had the answer. I thought about it for several days and then decided I'd go through with it. It was a desperate plan, but a woman in love will do desperate things. You see, the plan included Fred Dexter and murder. I meant to see you sooner, Fred, but it's the first chance I've had to get away since my husband returned.
5: Oh? I didn't know he was back.
2: He got back last week.
5: Are things still the same between you?
2: Yes, still the same. I don't love him, and I'm sure he's not in love with me.
5: It would have been different had you married me, Bobby.
2: I know that, Fred. And I've been thinking about it lately.
5: I had a lot of plans for us. It was going to be an ideal marriage. And then you decided that money was more important. I'm sorry because I know I would have made you happy.
2: You know, Fred, when you're young, you have to do many things that you regret later in life. Sometimes, if you're lucky, you can correct those mistakes.
5: Would you like to try, Bobby?
2: Oh, Fred, that's what I want more than anything, but it's so difficult.
5: Come here. Come here, sit next to me. Oh, you know how I feel about you. You're the only thing I've ever cared about. You're all I've ever wanted. I can't bear to see you unhappy, darling.
2: Oh, Fred, I've been such a fool. I guess I've always loved you. There's never been anyone else.
5: It's not too late. We'll go to your husband and we'll explain it to him. I'm sure he'll understand. He's got to understand.
2: That won't work, Fred.
5: What? Have you asked him already?
2: Remember the first day we met in the cafe? I knew then that I wanted you and that I must get away from my husband. I asked him for a divorce that very night and he refused me. I kept thinking about it all the time he was away. And when he returned, I begged him again. But the answer is still no. He says he will not divorce me under any circumstances.
5: There must be something we can do. He hasn't.

0: life to stand in the way of our happiness. Do you think I want the rest of my life to be as empty as the past 6 years?
1: I don't know what to say, darling. I don't see how we can possibly get rid of him.
0: That's it. That's it, that's it. That's it, exactly. We'll get rid of him.
1: Fred, what are you thinking?
0: Oh, I'm just thinking of you, darling. I want you, and I'm going to have you at any cost.
1: Oh, Fred, I love you so much.
0: Oh, my darling.
1: It was so easy, I almost laughed in Fred's face. He sat there like a lovesick sophomore, swallowing every word I said like a sugar-coated pill. When he kissed me, it made me ill, but I didn't mind, because I knew this would be the last time I'd ever kiss anyone but Alex. My performance was so convincing that I didn't even have to suggest the murder myself. It was all Fred's idea, just as I wanted it to be. It would take place on a Thursday night when the household help would be off. Fred was to be hiding in the shrubbery at the side of the house. He would have the poker from the fireplace in our library. I wasn't worried about his being seen because the house was in an isolated neighborhood. When Jonathan came home at 7:30, as he always did, I was to pretend I had a headache and get him to go to the drugstore for some aspirin. Fred was to kill him with the poker and bring the body into the library. Meanwhile, I was to open the library wall safe and disarrange the furniture. We wanted to give the impression that a struggle had taken place. I would then go to the drugstore myself and make a purchase to establish an alibi. When I returned, I would call the police and tell them there had been a robbery while I was out and that my husband had been murdered. Simple, wasn't it? A nice, neat plan with no loopholes. This was the first time in my marriage to Jonathan Newell that I wanted him to be home on time. It was exactly 7:50 on the night we had set, and the doorbell rang. As I opened the door, I was thinking it was rather nice of Jonathan to be early for his own murder.
2: Bobby.
1: Alex, what are you doing here?
2: Where's
1: who?
2: Your husband. I can't stand this anymore. I've got to talk to him.
1: Oh, Alex, you promised you'd leave this to me. You're acting like a child.
2: But I haven't seen you all week. How much longer do you think I can wait?
1: Please, darling, this is no time to discuss it. Jonathan will be home any minute, and if he sees you here, it'll ruin any hope we have.
2: Maybe he should see me here.
1: But that's not the way. It won't help. I promise you that after tonight, everything will be all right.
2: Bobby, that's what you said the last time.
1: Well, you've got to believe in me, Alex. Just give me tonight.
2: All right. I guess you're right. It's just that I love you so much.
1: Oh, I understand. And I love you. Oh, but please, you must go now. He'll be here any minute.
2: Okay, I'll go. Call me in the morning, huh?
1: I will, Alex. Good night.
2: Goodbye, Bobby.

0: Poor darling thought he was doing the right thing. But actually, he almost spoiled any chance he would ever have for happiness. It's a good thing he left when he did. Because just a few minutes later, Jonathan came home. I was sitting in the living room with an ice pack on my head as I heard the door open. Is that you, Jonathan?
1: Yes, Barbara. Well,
2: what's the matter with you?
0: I have a splitting headache.
1: Oh, but we're having dinner with the Vanders tonight.
0: I really don't feel up to it. You go without me and give them my apologies.
1: But Charlie's very important to me. Oh, well, if you'd rather...
0: Oh, there is one thing you can do for me, Jonathan.
1: Yes?
0: We don't have an aspirin in the house, and the servants are all gone. Would you mind going to the drugstore and getting some?
1: No, not at all. I'll go as soon as I dress.
0: Would it be too much trouble to go now, Jonathan? Pain is unbearable. It will only take you a minute.
1: All right, if you insist, my dear.
0: Thank you. As soon as Jonathan left, I went to the library and set the fridge. Then I returned to the living room and waited. I suppose I should have felt a sense of guilt, but I didn't. I only felt a warm glow, knowing that I would soon have Alex forever. In a few minutes, Fred opened the back door and dragged the body through the kitchen. He was carrying out the plan perfectly, and I could hear him placing Jonathan in the library. When he finished, he came into the living room where I was sitting.

0: Well, it stung.
1: Did everything go all right?
0: I had some trouble unlocking the back gate. It took a little time, but I finally managed it.
1: Did you put the poker in the room with him?
0: Yes. Yes, and it's a very pretty picture. Would you care to see it?
1: I'll take your word for it.
0: You know, Bobby, I've read about things like this, but I never thought I would wind up doing it.
1: Are you sorry?
0: Oh, no. No, it's not that, darling. You know I'd do anything for you with no regrets.
1: That's the way I feel, Fred. No regrets.
0: I guess when you do something for the one you love, you're never sorry.
1: I know just what you mean.
0: Well, I'd better be getting out of here so that you can get to the drugstore.
1: I'm not going to the store, Fred.
0: Huh? Why not? Did you change the plan?
1: Yes. There's something I didn't tell you.
0: Oh, what is it?
1: This.
0: What? What are you doing with that gun?
1: I'm going to kill you.
0: Oh, look, Bobby, look, we're both upset and I'm in no mood for jokes. Come on, let's finish what we have to do.
1: I'm not joking, Fred. I'm going to kill you.
0: Bobby, you know what you're saying? This is what you wanted, what we both wanted. Your husband's out of the way. We're free. We can be married.
1: I intend getting married, but not to you.
0: But I thought...
1: Of course that's what you thought, because that's what I wanted you to think. I've never loved you. I never could.
0: Then why did you lie to me?
1: Because you were interesting for a while. After 5 years of Jonathan, anybody would have looked good. It just happened to be you.
0: Oh.
1: But then I met someone else. Someone I love very much. And I realized I needed you more than ever. But for this...
0: But you don't have to kill me.
1: I'm afraid I do, Fred. You might lose your head and do something stupid. You might even go to the police and give us both up because you can't have me. I can't take that chance.
0: You'll never get away with it.
1: I'm sure I will. I figured this out very carefully. You see, my husband is dead in the library, murdered by a jealous lover who forced his way into our house.
0: Oh, no.
1: Oh, I'm afraid I'll have to shoot you in self-defense.
0: You're insane. They'll never believe you. Look, Bobby, look. I'll go away. I'll never tell a soul. You'll be clear. I promise I'll...

Operator, give me the police. I'd like to report a murder. I knew exactly what I was going to say to the police when they arrived. Yes, for a moment I was very happy and quite pleased with Barbara Newell. Everything had gone smoothly, exactly as I had planned it. Except for one thing. I should have looked at the body of my husband. If I had, I might not have been convicted of murder.

my scheme would have worked perfectly. But I overlooked a very important point. It hadn't occurred to me that Fred had never seen my husband, Jonathan. And the man he killed coming out of the house was Alex Maynard.

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1: 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Tonight's suspense play was by Arthur Julian and Howard Leeds. 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
1: 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And starring Dennis O'Keefe
0: in The X-Ray Camera. 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
2: I've been reading a lot here. I came across something good the other day. There is a shadowy borderland between hate and love. And there are men who dwell in this land of mixed emotions, loving deeply and fiercely, and yet, at the same time, hating venomously and murderously. I guess I both loved and hated my wife. I was crazy for her, lonely and desperate without her. And at the same time, I wish she'd be killed or die somehow, so I wouldn't keep depending on her for the affection I'm always so hungry for.
3: Hello?
2: Hello. Hello, Anna? Anna, this is Johnny.
3: Oh. What do you want? I told you not to bother me.
2: Well, now listen, Anna, I've got to see you.
3: Well, I don't want to see you, Johnny. If I told you once, I told you 100 times, don't phone.
2: Yes, I know, but now wait. This is important. I must talk to you, Anna. Just let me talk to you.
3: Oh, Johnny, listen.
2: Now, listen, please. Let me see you for just a few minutes. Saturday night. After that, if you still want me to stay away, I will. I'll never bother you again.
3: That's what you always say.
2: Oh, listen, honey, won't you? Just let me talk to you. If it's no go, I'll let you have that divorce. All I want is 10 minutes, that's all.
3: You on the level? About the divorce?
2: Yeah, sure.
3: All right, Johnny. Come over at 7 o'clock Saturday, but I might as well tell you now you're wasting your time.
2: Oh, why can't you be reasonable about it, Anna? You know, you
3: save
2: and I
3: your
2: can...
3: Save breath, Johnny. You want to see me? All right, I'll see you. 7 o'clock Saturday. Goodbye.
2: It didn't look good. I could feel that all the things I'd saved up to say to her wouldn't work. She hated me, and she'd never have me back again. There's a stubborn streak in me that wouldn't let me give it up. I figured I'd play it as I'd planned it. Then if she wouldn't change her mind, I'd go through with it to the end. Late Saturday afternoon, I went down to Hooper's department store and sauntered over to the jewelry counter.
4: Yes, sir?
2: I'd like to see a wristwatch. Ladies wristwatch, please.
4: How much would you like to spend?
2: Oh, I don't know. About 200 or so.
4: Oh, well, here you are. 17 jewel movement, 14 karat white gold case set with 10 small diamonds. Very pretty. And it's reduced from 349 to 225.
2: Say, that's pretty classy.
4: Some girl's going to get a mighty nice surprise.
2: Huh? You like it?
4: Like it. I love it. I wish I had a friend who could buy things like that for me.
2: Now you're kidding me. A beautiful girl like you must have plenty of friends.
4: Oh, not anyone I could really call a friend.
2: I see. This watch. How would you like it if I gave this to you?
4: Just like that, huh?
2: Well, not exactly just like that. First, I'd have to get to know you better.
4: Not from that side of the counter.
2: I know, but you could meet me after you get through with work.
4: I don't leave here till 9.
2: Okay. I could wait until 9. For you.
4: On the 34th Street side. It'll take me about 10 minutes to change my clothes.
2: I'll be there.
4: It's a date. Even if you don't buy the watch.
2: Oh, I told you, I am buying it.
4: Well, I have to make out a sales slip. Name, please.
2: Hmm? Oh, James Landry. Yeah, James Landry. What's yours?
4: Joyce. See, that'll be $225 plus tax of 20%, making it $270. And sales tax is $450. $270, $450 all told. Your address, please?
2: Oh, you don't need that. Here it is, $270 and $4 and $0.50. Right?
4: Right. Shall I wrap it?
2: I don't know, just like that. 9:10, baby, huh?
4: I'll be there.
2: Yes, the chances were I would be there. I didn't hold out much hope that Anna would listen to me. And if she didn't, well, why not? Joyce girl was quite a kid. Tall, slim, terrific eyes, pleasant smile. Sure, why not? And besides, she'd work right in with the whole thing. She'd work in swell. I had plenty of time before 7 in my appointment with my wife, so I wandered through the shop. Even bought myself a new robe. After all, you might want to impress someone. I had the robe sent home, and then I dropped into Patty's clam house. When I finished coffee, it was time to take the BMT to Anna's. I got there just at 7. It was a little awkward at first, but after a while I got through it. Anna, this last year has just been awful. Well, you know, I'm still crazy about you, and every hour we're apart just makes me feel worse.
4: Is that all you have to say, Johnny?
2: No. Let me finish. I admit I've been a heel. I've done everything wrong. You were perfectly right to leave me. All I can say is I'm sorry, and it won't happen again.
4: Oh, sure.
2: No, Anna, really, I'll turn over a new leaf. You take me back, and you'll see. I promise you'll never have any reason to complain.
4: Johnny, you know it'll never work out.
2: Oh, but it will.
4: You've given me your word dozens of times, and always it's the same. I just can't take that sort of thing anymore.
2: Oh,
4: I can't.
2: You can't be happy living alone like this, in a furnished room, eating out. I still have the apartment. If you come back, you don't have to work either. I've got a swell job now. I'm head mechanic at a big garage. Oh, but things can be a lot better than before. We'll have more money.
4: Johnny, I'm not thinking of the money. I make enough to get by.
2: Then why not try?
4: I just want my peace of mind,
2: Johnny.
4: Oh, but
2: Anna.
4: It hasn't been so bad this last year. At least I don't have to be worrying about where you are nights. If you want to chase the girls, it's not my concern anymore.
2: Now,
4: if we get together again, I'll have it all over again. Sitting up and wondering and hating it and hating you and hating myself. No, Johnny, no, not anymore.
2: Oh, but there won't be any more of that, I swear it.
4: No, not until the next time.
2: Oh, gee, Anna, why don't you believe me? Oh, I know I lied about it before, but not this time. It means too much to me this time. I've got to have you back. Look, honey, I brought you something just to show you I do mean it.
4: A watch. Very nice.
2: Well, put it on, Anna. Go ahead, wear it.
4: That won't do, Johnny. That isn't enough. It's not nearly enough to convince me you're really any different.
2: What more can I say?
4: Nothing. Just forget it, Johnny. Just let me get a divorce and forget all about it. You'll find someone else.
2: Is that why you want a divorce? So you can find someone else?
4: Well, there isn't anyone just now, but I don't see...

0: why there shouldn't
1: well,
0: be.
1: Well, I won't do it. I'll never give you a divorce.
0: Oh.
1: You're my wife, and you're going to stay my wife. Like the preacher said, till death do us part.
0: Well, the preacher was wrong, Johnny. I'm saving my money. When I have enough, I'll get it. You can't keep me tied to you all my
1: life.
0: There's
1: only one thing that'll break up our marriage, and that's your dying.
0: You better go, Johnny. I don't like this kind of talk.
1: Well, I'm warning you, Anna. If you don't come back, I'll kill you.
0: Oh, Johnny, you're bluffing. You can't kill a fly.
1: Oh,
0: not
1: I'm bluffing.
0: You. You're too scared. And besides, the first one the cops would look for would be you. They know all about your threats, Johnny. You don't scare me any more than you ever did. No, oh, you better go, please.
1: This time I'm not bluffing.
0: Wait a minute. Here's your watch, Johnny. Take it back to the store and get your money. Give it to that little redhead. You're still seeing her, aren't you, Johnny?
1: You think I'm bluffing, huh? Well, you'll see. You'll see if I'm bluffing or not.
2: You know, Mr. Landry, I was sure you wouldn't show up at 9 o'clock.
1: Oh, yeah. What made you think that?
2: Well, I thought you were giving me a line. Anyone who buys a watch like that must have a girl.
1: Well, I still have it in my pocket.
2: Gosh, then you weren't kidding.
1: Why should I kid you, sister? You're too pretty to kid.
2: But you can't mean you're going to give it to me.
1: Sure, why not? If I feel like it.
2: What business are you in? You're not a racketeer, are you?
1: Matter of fact, I'm on the other side of the fence.
2: What do you mean?
1: I'm a private eye.
2: A private eye? Oh, gosh, this is thrilling. Imagine me knowing a real detective.
1: Well, just keep it under your hat. It doesn't do for people to know my business, you know. Makes it harder to tail a crook.
2: Oh, you must have so many exciting things happening to you.
1: No, it's all in the day's work.
2: Are you working on a case now? Are you trying to solve a murder?
1: I'm trying to get the goods on a jewel thief.
2: Really?
1: Yeah. This gal, she works for a big diamond cutting firm. The firm hired me.
2: And she's been stealing diamonds?
1: We think so.
2: Well, then why don't you arrest her? As soon as there's someone that's stealing diamonds...
1: Well, you can't just haul her in. You've got to get the goods on her first.
2: Well, I should think that would be easy. To search her.
1: We arrest her and find nothing, and we can get sued for false arrest.
2: Even if she's a crook?
1: Sure. You got to have the proof first. And I'm out to get it.
2: How?
1: Can I trust you not to talk?
2: Why, Mr. Landry, you know you can.
1: Jim.
2: Oh, sure, Jim. But tell me about it.
1: Well, you see, there are a lot of things in detective work that crooks don't know about.
2: Mm-hmm.
1: For example, and this is a secret, remember, we have an X-ray camera.
2: An X-ray camera? What for?
1: Well, suppose we want to see if someone has something hidden in his clothes, you know, a gun or something.
2: Oh, my goodness.
1: Take a picture with this X-ray camera, we know.
2: And then you can use that camera to tell if this woman has the stolen diamonds on her, huh?
1: Sure. Sure, only I can't do it.
2: Why not?
1: I can't get close enough to her. She knows me. Every time she sees me, she ducks.
2: Oh.
1: You see, you got to stand real close with that camera, else it doesn't register.
2: Well, then why don't you hire someone to take the picture? Someone she doesn't know.
1: You can't trust anybody. This camera is so secret that you can't let a stranger handle it.
2: Well, get someone you can trust.
1: What am I going to do? Advertise in the papers for someone I can trust? How would I know I can trust anyone who answered the ad?
2: You could trust me. I could do it for you.
1: Oh, yes, but I wouldn't ask you to. It's dangerous work. If the gang ever found out, they might rub you out.
2: Would they have to find out? I could just slip up behind her and take the picture and nobody would know. Unless, of course, they saw the camera.
1: Well, I wouldn't have to see it. I could hide it in a box or something.
2: There you are. I could do it.
1: Oh, but you have a job.
2: I'll take a day off.
1: You know, that's mighty nice of you. You know, it would mean quite a lot to me.
2: Oh, I'd love to do it.
1: Well, I'd get a big fee if I could get the goods on it. And of course, I'd pay you for your time.
2: Oh, you wouldn't have to pay me. I'd do it just for friendship.
1: Okay, then. Okay, it's a deal. And just to show you how I feel about it, here. Wrap this around your wrist.
2: The watch. Oh, Jimmy, you don't have to give it to me.
1: Take it, honey. I want you to.
2: Well, anything you say to me. You're the boss.
1: The next day, I brought home a short piece of 3-inch pipe and a cheese box I picked up in the alley, and I set to work. I got the grenade out. It was a grenade that my cousin Ed gave me when he came back. I used to show it around and say it was a war souvenir I'd picked up in Berlin, although I never got near Germany. In no time at all, I had everything assembled. And I got some wrapping paper. The paper my robe came wrapped in from Hooper's. It was a good double thickness, and I made a neat package of it, tying it securely with string. Through a tiny hole in one end, I left the cord attached to the firing pin stick out of the box. It'll be kind of tough on Joyce. When that cord was pulled, something was going to happen. And I didn't want to be around when it did.

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1: Suspense, radio's outstanding theater of thrills, presented by Roma Wines. 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
0: And now Roma Wines bring back to our Hollywood soundstage Dennis O'Keefe as John Lawrence, with Kathy Lewis as his wife Anna and Lorene Tuttle as Joyce in The X-Ray Camera, a play well calculated to keep you in suspense.

0: Hi. Hi, hop in, Joyce.
1: Hello, Jimmy. Oh, I'm so excited. You mean the camera?
0: No, not this time, kid. We don't work that fast.
1: But I took the afternoon off, especially.
0: Yes, yes, I know you did. First, we have to do some groundwork.
1: Oh.
0: Later, when we take the picture, you'll have to take another afternoon off.
1: All right, I can do that. What do we do today?
0: Well, I'm going to park the car on the street near this diamond cutting firm. It's down here on Fulton Street. We'll sit in the car until she comes out.
1: Oh, then you'll put the finger on her.
0: That's one way of saying it. You see, I don't want her to see us together. Give her ideas.
1: Oh, I know that.
0: She walks up the street to the BMT. You follow her.
1: You mean I tailor? That sounds more professional.
0: Ah, yeah. You tailor. Stick close by, just as if you had the camera. Here, take this dummy package I made up for you.
1: What's in this?
0: Nothing. It's just a box wrapped in paper. The camera's real heavy, but this is just for practice.
1: I see.
0: When you get into the subway, you stand right next to her.
1: Well, suppose she gets a seat.
0: Not at 5 o'clock, she won't. You just make sure you're right behind her.
1: Oh, I'll stick to her, all right. Don't you worry about that.
0: And then you hold the camera like this, the long way, see? Try to hold it steady and pull on this cord I have attached to the inside.
1: What's that for?
0: Well, it trips the shutter on the camera in the box. You see, the camera's all wrapped up, so in order to get at the shutter, I had to tie a cord to it.
1: Oh, I see. Will the camera take a picture from inside the box?
0: It's an X-ray camera, isn't it?
1: Oh, yes, of course. I forgot.
0: And it'll take about 15 seconds for the exposure to be made. Better wait till you're going through the tunnel to Brooklyn before you take the picture. That way, you'll be sure people won't be shoving you, you know, getting in and out of the train.
1: I understand.
0: Then I'll meet you in Brooklyn. You get off at Court Street, and I'll meet you in the St. George Hotel lobby.
1: It's very simple.
0: All you got to remember is to hold the camera still during the 15 seconds it takes to expose the film.
1: Oh, of course. I'll hold it right between us.
0: That's a girl. You're real smart. What time is it?
1: It's just 5 after 5 now by my very favorite watch. Which a beau of mine gave me.
0: Mm-hmm. And there she comes out of that door. You see her? She's walking up the street. The girl in the blue hat.
1: Oh, I see her.
0: Go on. Go on, get on her tail. I'll see you in Brooklyn later.
1: Well, leave it to me, Jim. This rehearsal is going to go just perfect. Goodbye.
0: Yeah. Goodbye, honey. I watched her as she hurried up the street after Anna. I almost regretted that I hadn't given her the real package. But it was better this way. If there were any chinks in the plan, this rehearsal would show them up. I drove over to the bridge and across the river to Brooklyn. She was waiting in the St. George lobby. Ah, how did it go?
1: Well, I could have held it still for 2 minutes instead of 15 seconds. She was pushed into a corner right in front of me.
0: No hitches?
1: No, nothing. She didn't even complain at the box pushing into her back.
0: Mm-hmm.
1: She's awfully pretty, Jim. Why should a pretty girl like that be mixed up in stealing diamonds?
0: Some people will do anything for money. You know how much she got away with in the last couple of months?
1: A lot?
0: More than $100,000.
1: Wow. Oh, now I see. Will you get much of a reward?
0: $5,000. Maybe 10. And a good slice of that will be yours.
1: Oh, Jim, I don't care about the money. I'm doing this for you.
0: I know, kid. And don't think I don't appreciate it. Now, about the real job. You think you can get off in the store at 4 on Friday?
1: 4 o'clock it is.
0: Great, great. And a little after 5, someone will be in for a mighty big surprise. So Friday, I picked her up in front of the store, and we drove over to the subway. I kissed her, and then I gave her the camera.
1: Is that it?
0: Yeah. Now, be careful of it now. Don't drop it or anything. It's awfully expensive. One of its kind in this country.
1: Gee, it's heavy.
0: Oh, sure, sure it is. It's got batteries in there, an X-ray tube. It's very complicated.
1: It looks just like one of the packages from the store.
0: Yeah, I know. I got it up to look that way so it wouldn't be suspicious. She mustn't know you're carrying a camera.
1: Oh, don't you worry. Nobody would know that. Is this the cord I pulled?
0: Hey, be careful. Don't fool around with that.
1: Well, I wasn't going to pull it now.
0: Well, I just don't want the plate exposed, but when you do pull it all the way. Hard. Give it a real yank.
1: Why do that? You leave it to me.
0: And remember, the cord is at the back, and you point the front right at her middle. She carries the diamonds around her waist, I'm sure of that.
1: I get it.
0: All right. It's up to you. So long, and good luck, kids.
1: Sure. I'll see you later.
0: I went back to the garage. I hoped I'd get in without the boss seeing me, but old Eagle Eye wouldn't miss anything.
2: Where you been, Johnny?
0: Me? Out for a cup of coffee.
2: Well, did you have to get out of your coveralls for that? Go on, get back on the job. I promised that green convertible for tomorrow morning.
0: Now, don't worry about it. I've only got about another half hour's work on it. I'll finish it up.
2: Okay, let me know when it's done.
0: Sure, you'll know when it's done. Five o'clock. 5 after 5. 10 after 5. 15 after 5. Finally, 5:30. It was done. Everything was done by now. Go home and wait. I have my alibi. I was under a convertible in the garage when it happened. All I had to do was make sure the boss saw me leave and what time. I finished that job, Mr. Granger.
2: Oh, that's fine, Johnny.
0: Of course, you'll be paying me overtime. Got a half hour's overtime coming.
2: Overtime? Like the devil I will. I didn't ask you to stay overtime.
0: Oh, yeah, but you wanted the job done, didn't you?
2: Sure, but not on time and a half.
0: It's only a half an hour.
2: No, half an hour. No overtime.
0: Okay. Have it your way.
2: Next time you quit at 5 like everybody else. Come on, Johnny.
0: I took my time about dinner. It would be some time before the news came through on the radio about the mysterious explosion in the subway. When I reached home, there was a letter waiting for me. I started to shake when I saw the handwriting. It was from Anna. Dear Johnny, I'm sorry I spoke to you the way I did. You had good reason to get angry, and I know you didn't mean what you said. I've been thinking it over, Johnny, and maybe the preacher was right and we should try to make our marriage stick. If you really meant what you said about turning over a new leaf, call me, Johnny. We'll talk about my coming back. I've always loved you, Johnny, in spite of everything, Anna. I broke out in a sweat. I don't know what I hoped or thought. I grabbed for the phone. I couldn't wait for the news to come through on the radio. I had to know.
1: Johnny? Hello, who is it?
0: Oh, she was alive. She hadn't been killed.

0: Joyce. What happened to her? Maybe... Why hadn't it gone off? I had to know that, too, so I phoned her home.
1: Hello?
0: Hello. Is this Joyce?
1: Jim! Oh, Jim, I was wondering when you'd call. I waited for you at the St. George and you didn't come.
0: Oh, what happened?
1: Oh, I don't know what to say to you, Jim. I don't know what you'll think of me.
0: Never mind about that. What happened?
1: I was so stupid. It was all my fault. Now you'll be angry.
0: What happened?
1: Oh, I had so much time to wait. I sat in the subway until it was time to meet her. And I had the camera right beside me. And a man sat down next to me just as the train was about to leave. Oh, Jim, I should have known.
0: Joyce, what happened?
1: He stole the camera. He picked it up and ran into the train before I could open my mouth.
0: Oh.
1: I didn't know whether to go to the police or not, but I waited for you at the hotel and you didn't come, so I came home. I knew you'd call.
0: You didn't tell anyone about it, did you?
1: Oh, no. I thought you'd want to take care of him.
0: Okay. Okay, forget it. I'll take care of it. Just forget it.
1: You aren't angry, are you, Jimmy?
0: Oh, no, I'm not angry. I'm crazy about you, baby. Forget it. For once, luck was with me. I could thank my lucky stars that there was one chink in the plan. Something I never could have foreseen. All I thought about now was Anna. To call Anna, to arrange to meet her and start my life all over again. I felt like somebody must feel when he gets an 11th hour reprieve. Took a shower and was sitting there in my new robe, smoking a cigarette and feeling like $1 million. Who is it?
2: Brody, homicide.
0: What did you say?
2: I said Brody, homicide.
0: What do you want?
2: About a guy who was killed today, a pickpocket and sneak thief named Mickey Rafferty, you know him?
0: Oh, how should I know him?
2: Yeah, something in that. How should you know him? I guess you didn't want to kill him, did you?
0: I didn't want to kill anybody. I don't know what you're talking about.
2: Where were you at 5 o'clock?
0: Working. I was at the Nemo Garage. Why?
2: I see. Who were you trying to kill, punk? Come on, talk. Why did you make that nice little bomb?
0: I didn't make any bomb. I don't know a thing about any bomb.
2: Okay, maybe this will refresh your memory.
0: What is it?
2: Well, look at it. It's a sales slip. Sold to John Lawrence, 185 East 45th Street. One robe, $19.50. Deliver. I guess it's that pretty one you're wearing now, huh?
0: Where did you get that sales ticket?
2: It was between two sheets of wrapping paper on that homemade bomb you fixed up. Made it very easy for us, bud. All we had to do was to deliver the package again. And this time it's got a new suit for you, Johnny. A nice suit with stripes.
0: I could have weaseled out of it, maybe. But Joyce testified against me. She was sore when she heard about what that X-ray camera really was that she'd been carrying around. Anna's mad, too. I guess that's natural. That's the way people are. Oh, it certainly is lonely here without dames. You'd think one of them would forget her grudge and come up and see a guy that's only got a few more weeks.

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1: The X-Ray Camera, starring Dennis O'Keefe, brought to you by Roma Wines. 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
0: Dennis O'Keefe may soon be seen in the Seymour Nebenzahl production, Atlantis. Tonight's suspense play was by George and Gertrude Fass. Next Thursday, same time, you will hear Miss June Havoc as star of Suspense. 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
0: In Subway, a suspense play produced, edited, and directed for Shenley by William Spear.
3: The subway always gets to me. I have to stand back from the edge of the platform of a train coming in because, well, heights don't bother me or closed-in places. Or any of those other things that give some people the willies. No. No, with me, it's the subway. The shining tracks and the train roaring in out of the black. But I always make myself stand way back when I'm waiting. That's how it started that night. I instinctively drew back when I saw the gleaming white headlight appear in the tunnel, rushing toward me out of the dark. I made myself draw back. But what I really wanted to do was to throw myself in front of that train. The lights on the shining rails hypnotized me like the gleaming eyes of a snake. I stepped backwards in a panic, but that mob, that 5 o'clock mob, poured in behind me and shoved and pulled me with it. I've been pushed around all day, and I had this awful cold. And I hated everybody. That's a terrible thing to say, I guess, but that's the way I felt, like committing murder. Oh, I was so tired. So worn out, my feet felt glued to my shoes. And of all the people in the world I didn't want to see, wouldn't that just have to be the night I was shoved right next to Ruth Carney?
4: Paula Stevens! Where have you been keeping yourself? I haven't seen you since the Academy.
3: Hello, Ruth.
4: My favorite actress. What are you doing these days?
3: Oh, nothing. I worked in a drugstore for a while.
4: Drugstore? You haven't deserted the theater, have you?
3: I'm afraid I have.
4: You, with all your talent.
3: Ruth, I can't seem to find anything.
4: But you, of all of us. Well, you can't give up. You were so intense about it. Did you try some massage?
3: Try? I tried to get on all right, but...
4: Yes, I know. I had to pay for the privilege of appearing in the summer theater. I did the Westport season. Spanish, you know. Oh, it was wonderful fun. And it's well worth it to me to be able to say I'd had professional experience.
3: Well, that's fine. If you can afford it.
4: Oh, it's awful the way you have to have money for everything these days.
3: Yes, it is. Oh, don't get too close to me, Ruth. I have the most awful sore throat.
4: And if you don't have money, you have to have Paul, don't you? Oh, and speaking of Paul, have you heard about me?
3: No, I haven't.
4: I'm general understudy for Night Laughter. The producer.
3: John C. Whitner?
4: Yes, he was an old friend of Dad's. He used to come over to dinner when I was little. I'd hear them talk about the theater, and I thought there'd be nothing in the world like being an actress. Such fun. All that glamour and all the sensational parties and everybody's
3: such
4: gay.
3: Fun.
4: And the
3: pleasure. Not the acting. Not the thrill of working at something you wanted to do so much that not doing it makes you not want to live. No. Oh, no. It's such fun. And parties. Wearing expensive suits like the one she had on. Ruth chattered on, and I looked at her. The subway stopped. More people got on. Still more and more. Seemed as though they'd never stop getting on. Someone would grab the doors and hold them open, and they kept trying to close them. A fat man chewing a horrible cold cigar stub pushed me still closer to Ruth, and
5: I'm sorry.
3: I jumped. as something sharp stuck into my side. I was puzzled for a moment, and then I remembered the scissors Mother had asked me to get for her. They were very sharp, and they'd ruined my purse. But it didn't make any difference. It was all like everything else I had. I closed my hand over the scissors, and I held them tightly so they wouldn't do any more damage. And then, I don't know why, I found myself staring at Ruth's hat. It was so smart, so expensive, so everything that mine wasn't. I found myself hating Ruth's hat.
4: Well, as I was saying, after Dad died, Mr. Rittner stopped coming over so often. So when I got bored with the academy, I hopped right down to his office and I said, Mr. Rittner, do you remember Henry Connors? Well, I'm his daughter, Ruth. I want to be an actress. Of course, I don't expect big parts right away. But maybe if I could get a walk-on or something.
5: Oh, imagine my nerve, Paula.
4: Saying that to a big producer like Young C. Rittner. But anyway, that's what I did. And do you know what he said to me?
3: No. No, what did he say to
4: me? He said, Ruth, I admire your spunk. And if you're half as good an actress as your father was a set designer, you'll be all right. And he hired me. Just like that.
3: And your general understudy.
4: That's me. But no one's ever been sick. Confidentially, I'm glad.
3: You're glad?
4: Oh, yes. You see, I've never gotten up in any of the parts like I'm supposed to. If I ever had to go on, actually go on. Woo!
5: I tell you, I get away with murder.
3: Murder? I couldn't look at her face. I didn't even want to look at any of the passengers' faces. And when I raised my eyes, I saw still more faces simpering down at me from advertisements overhead. I hated everybody and everything. I turned and looked outside the windows. The wet, slimy darkness was roaring past like black death. One faulty switch, one obstruction on the tracks could bring it crashing in on all of us. And who would be the losers? Not Ruth with her silly chatter. Not these other passengers with their tired, blank faces. And not me. Oh, certainly not me. My own tired, blank face was reflected in the windowpane, gray and thin. And it didn't seem out of place shimmering in that air of black death just outside.
4: He's a wonderful man, really, Paula. You should meet him. Matter of fact, well, I had meant to tell you this. I didn't want to build your hopes up, but I told him about you.
3: About me?
4: Yes. You know, I always did think you had loads of talent. So I told him.

0: hatred welled up so in me that my throat burned like fire. And the fat man with that cigar was leaning against me, and I lashed out like a drowning person.
1: Hey, watch it, lady, watch it.
0: I took it out on him. Who I really wanted to knock out of my way was Ruth. Ruth standing between me and the break I'd dreamed of. Understudy in a hit show. But she had said, well, don't build up your hopes, honey. There isn't the slightest chance. But wasn't there the slightest chance? I thought, the slightest chance of something happening to her. The train started up again. It jolted me so that I was thrown sickeningly against Ruth. My fingers were testing the points of the scissors in my bag. No one could see me. We were packed in too solidly. The scissors were sharp and cold and long. Yes, they seemed long enough. I kept my eyes on the dim lights and dirty concrete and tiles of the station we sped through as the train throbbed along uptown. I was holding the scissors as though they were a weapon. I was suddenly sure that at some time or another, scissors had been used as a weapon. The scissors in my bag seemed to grow bigger with an idea. Idea and scissors. Scissors and idea. They were increasing in size. The ache in my throat had gone up into my ears, too, throbbing. Keeping time with the throbbing of the subway. I looked away from the blackness outside and stared up at the white light of the ceiling. The electric fan overhead was suspended like a spider. Suspended like a spider. Like the spider that was spinning. No, not spinning as a spider should spin, but whirling. Yes, that was it, whirling. Like my brain was whirling. Ruth?
2: Yes?
0: You play on Sundays, don't you?
2: Oh, yes.
0: No show tonight, then. Ruth, why don't you come home and eat with me? There's just Mother and me. We'll be all alone.
2: Oh, I'd love to, Paula. Frankly, I didn't have anything to look forward to but a boring evening. I'm glad now I couldn't find a taxi.
0: Well, Mother will be very glad to see you.
2: Oh, it's very sweet of you to ask me. I haven't had a home-cooked meal in a long time.
0: A casual invitation after a casual meeting. No one knew that Ruth was coming to my house for dinner. Ruth didn't even know where I lived. Get her off the subway a few stations early. Many empty lots up this way. Then one thrust of these sharp scissors, ordinary scissors, brand new scissors, and a body in an empty lot. And after a few days, after the funeral, a humble application to Mr. John C. Rittner for my girlfriend's job. He'd remember I'd been recommended by Ruth herself. Oh, and I'll show them. I'll know every line perfectly. And one night the star will not go on. No, I'll go on. That will be it. The noise outside didn't seem like the roar of a subway anymore. It was like tremendous applause. Applause for me.

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0: past Summer Station, 116th Street, I guess it was. I remember I studied Ruth with new, cold interest. I was certainly stronger than she. She wouldn't be expecting anything. Besides, she wouldn't know how to struggle. Things had always come easily to her. She was so wrapped up in her own affairs, she just chattered away.
1: Oh, it's been the most fun getting those checks every week and never having to lift a finger to earn them. If they ever catch up with me...
0: The breaks go to girls like Ruth, who think that being an actress is great fun. And others, who really, truly love the theater. They never get a chance. There's no way for them to make their own breaks. Not very often, anyway. But I had a way in my purse that night. I could get Ruth's job. Belonged to an actress, not her. It belonged to me. To me.
1: What did the change fall on?
0: Oh, we got the local here. We're coming in now. We pushed and elbowed and jostled our way out of the car. We were the last ones out. So we had to turn around and face the tracks with a solid mob at our back. It made me nervous. I hated to stand so near the edge. But there was no way to get to the middle of the platform without bullying my way through. And I didn't want to have to explain to Ruth how I felt. But I managed to get my feet placed an inch or so in back of her as we stood wedged in the crowd. That made me feel a little better. Ruth between me and the tracks. Ruth between me and my destiny. Ruth, always in the way. Just a little push, I thought. Maybe it would be easier. A little push just before a train came in and...
1: Paula, look at that man over there. Doesn't he remind you of Bill?
0: Well, yes. Yes, he does.
1: How is Bill, by the way?
0: Oh, Bill's fine.
1: You still going with him?
0: Yes.
1: Oh, he's a wonderful guy, that Bill. I remember one time...
0: I remembered, too. I remembered how Ruth had tried to take Bill away from me once. She'd done everything in her power. And there for a while, I thought she was going to succeed, too. But she hadn't. He was too nice. He wasn't the type to care if a girl couldn't dress in the latest styles and if she didn't have the smartest hats.
1: I knew him first, you know.
0: Yes, I know you did.
1: He used to date me before he knew you. He was just a kid, of course, and I got interested in another boy. But believe me, when I ran into Bill about a year ago, I couldn't help thinking that maybe I'd made a mistake in giving him up so easily.
0: You didn't give him up too easily.
1: Oh, yes, I did. Much easier than I would now if I had it to do all over again. You're very serious about him, aren't you?
0: Yes, very.
1: You take everything pretty seriously, don't you, Paula?
0: Ruth was standing on the edge, and she wasn't laughing anymore. She was staring at me in a very peculiar way. She moved around in back of me, and now I was on the edge. In spite of myself, I looked down at the gleaming rails. Two long silver ribbons pointing toward the black hole where the platform broke off and the walls closed in. And the train was approaching. I watched the tracks, fascinated. I waited for the hypnotic gleam of the headlights to make the rails sparkle and shine and beckon to me. And then the headlights beamed at me out of the void. At me, me. It was a great warm spotlight. And I swayed over the edge to meet it. And I couldn't stop myself.

0: Oh, the train was in. I was shaking. Ruth's arms were around me, holding me tight. She pulled me back just before I might have... would have... I should have jumped.
1: What's the matter, Paula? You nearly fell right in front of that train. Are you ill now?
0: No. No, I'm just dizzy, I guess. I'm all right now. Thanks for holding me, Ruth. I don't think I really would have fallen, though. Come on, let's get in the car.
1: You look like you were weak or something. You could do with some food. I'll bet you didn't have lunch.
0: No, I didn't. I forgot. But we'll be home soon.
1: I'm starved myself. I'll certainly be glad to get to your place.
0: Oh, I hated her worse than ever. What right did she have to pull me back if I wanted to jump? What business is hers, I felt. I felt the scissors in my purse. I wrapped my handkerchief around the handle. No fingerprints, no clues, no motive. Nothing that would be connected with me. A friend that hadn't seen her in ages. And what motive could I have? All I wanted was a job, and nobody would ever think that I had committed murder to get a job. People just didn't do things like that. Not unless they were desperate and bitter with nothing to lose.
1: I think we can grab a couple of seats in a minute. Those two men are getting off. Wouldn't you think they'd have offered them to us in the first place? Really, men in New York?
0: I followed her lead, and we got the seats. And I sat down very carefully, like an old woman. I hadn't sat down all day. Just walked from one office to another. Ooh, the muscles in my back and legs ached. I had to sit in an upright position. The warm blood came rushing upward as I lifted first one foot and then the other gingerly off the floor. The arches ached with relief. And my head swam. I was so grateful just to be able to sit. Oh, grateful. To think of the simple act of sitting down could mean so much to me. Paula Stevens, the most promising actress at the Academy a few years ago. Now nobody would even give me a walk-on. I turned and I stared at Ruth. I thought, maybe I won't wait for the empty lot.
1: Paula, what's the matter with you? Here we are sitting down and comfortable and you're frowning like a bear with a sore tooth. What are you frowning about?
0: I looked around desperately for something I could be frowning at. A man across the aisle was reading a newspaper and I saw a headline. That could be making me frown. I indicated it.
1: Oh, you mean the headline?
0: Yes.
1: Hit and run driver kills child. Oh, that is nasty. Makes me sick to see things like that. I never read them. Does it affect you that way?
0: Yes, the lowest form of humanity. And suddenly the train shot out of the underground onto the trestle, out of darkness into the twilight of a tenement street. A moment before, nothing could be seen through the dirty car windows but the reflection of your own drawn face. But then the ramshackle apartment buildings flashed by outside, showing intimate glimpses of bare kitchens and dim bedrooms, gray wash and cheap living rooms, families going through the functions of living, poor families, tragic living. From the blackness of the tunnel to the twilight of poverty, from death to life, first death and then life. Kept pace with the subway. Not life, then death, but death to life. Death brings another kind of life. Not necessarily sordid life like this, but new life. Death makes room for somebody else to live. One death for another life. Ruth's death for my new life.
1: You know, I've been thinking about that headline, too. I mean, the one about the hit-and-run driver. I suppose I do get panicky.
0: No, it's still the lowest form of humanity.
1: Still and all, I think I can understand how it could happen to anybody. You're driving along, maybe thinking of something else, maybe going a little too fast. You know what I mean. You're just anxious to get someplace in a hurry, and you're out watching what's ahead. And all of a sudden, bingo, you hit something.
0: Does that mean you shouldn't stop and...
1: Well, you don't know what you've hit. Oh. Maybe it's just an old crate or a pile of junk. Isn't necessarily a kid or a dog, even. You just don't know. And if you stop and look, you may find you're a murderer. Yes, but if you keep on, you can tell yourself it was just an old piece of junk and go on your way. Now, I can understand a hit-and-run driver. Yes, I can.
2: Well, why was she raving about a hit-and-run driver? She wore the subject ragged. Well, I thought anyway it won't be much longer now. I won't have to listen to her much longer anyway. One more station and we'd get out. She wouldn't know it wasn't my station yet. And then we'd walk over by the lot. Cut across it in the dark. The scissors. One hard plunge. And back to the subway for the rest of my ride. Alone. Why, I wouldn't even be late for supper. Subway empty to you. Seemed to be flying through the night, carrying me on dark wings toward my first chance at being something. We were going awfully fast. Too fast. You know what I mean? You're anxious to get someplace, and bingo, you've something. A pile of junk. It has to be junk. An obstruction to be cleared away for something more important passing by. But if I should stop and look, it's a girl. Like me. But it's a girl dead in an empty lot. This was our station. This was it.
1: Do we get out here, Paula?
2: I was looking at her, Ruth. An obstruction in my path. I had stopped and I had looked at her.
1: What's the matter, Paula? I thought this was it. Don't we get out here?
2: I had stopped to look, and I had seen that she was a girl, a human being.
1: Paula, you said we were supposed to get off here.
2: Yes. Yes, Ruth, yes. The train started away without us. Somehow it seemed to run more smoothly, as though its wings were light instead of dark. And I was strangely rested. My mind was blank, and I rolled the blankness around, and I tasted it. I swallowed, and my mouth, and my throat, it felt better. Balls of yesterday's newspapers scurried off the platform and flattened themselves in the corners, and...
1: I'll be glad to get there.
2: Oh, yes.
1: I'm starved.
2: Ruth was a girl. She was a human being. Everybody on that subway was an individual human being. And I had to drive according to the rules. I couldn't hit and run. How could I have ever thought that I could? If I had to get there the hard way, well, I could take it.
1: This way, Paula?
2: Yes. Yes, this way, Ruth. Into the light. I climbed the ramp to the street exit with a new bounce in my feet. I felt in my purse, only to wrap my handkerchief carefully around the scissor point, not the handles. I couldn't afford to completely ruin my already damaged bag. And Ruth was chattering again. Soon we'd be home. And as she chattered, I thought, Ruth's older than I, but she seems like a child. She'll probably never grow up. But I did. That night, arm in arm with Ruth, we walked past an empty lot. And I never even thought of looking back.

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Good evening. This is Zoe. Welcome to Audio Theater for Monday, March 9th, 2026. This evening, on Audio Theater, we present a mystery duo from the old-time radio revival series, the CBS Radio Mystery Theater. This evening's titles are The Three Elders of Lifeboat Landing and 2 plus 2 equals Death. These shows originally aired back on the evenings of April 26th and 29th, 1976, respectively. E.G. Marshall, host of the Mystery Theater, presents these adventures in the macabre, momentary.

0: Come in. Welcome. I'm E.G. Marshall with another strange story about the world of the macabre. A very real world, by the way. Because if you think about it, haven't you said to yourself, I can't believe it? Or, that's the weirdest thing I've ever heard. Behind such reactions, there are explanations of a sort. Some make sense, others, well, others defy explanations because we huddle together in our small world, which is only a small part of an infinite universe. And nobody knows what unknown influences can change the course of our lives. For Joey O'Hara, it began not with an unknown influence, but with a policeman. Our mystery drama, The Three Elders of Lifeboat Landing, was written especially for the Mystery Theater by Roy Windsor and stars Mason Adams. It is sponsored in part by Allied Van Lines and Buick Motor Division. I'll be back shortly with Act One. What began innocently enough, many of us have been stopped at least once for exceeding the speed limit, was to lead Joey O'Hara into an experience so devastating that until now it could never be told. And even now, names have been changed. The origin of the experience was at a lunch between Joey's brother, Phil O'Hara, and his client, Ross Randall.
1: I'm glad it's over with and that we won.
2: You saved me from a whopping fine and maybe even a jail sentence. You're a very good lawyer, Phil.
1: Thank you. Tax cases are tricky.
2: Well, I assure you, Phil, my accountant and I were certain those entertainment charges were deductible. Now, I'll tell you what I'd like to do. Would you and Mrs. O'Hara be my guests for dinner sometime soon in Lifeboat Landing?
1: Oh, that's not necessary.
2: No, but will you?
1: Well, we'd be delighted.
2: I mean, maybe you could leave the city mid-afternoon, and depending on the weather, we can play a round of golf. Or a few sets of tennis, if you prefer that. Then your wife can join us for dinner at the club.
1: Fine. Tennis, weather permitting.
2: No problem. We have a bubble.
1: You have?
2: Mm.
1: Hey, I thought they cost a mint.
2: Well, money's no problem in Lifeboat Landing. What the village wants, it gets.
1: And pays for, of course.
2: In proportion to a person's income. Lifeboat Landing is ideal, Phil. I know you'll enjoy seeing it.
1: Well, I look forward to it. Carol and I, we have two small children, and we've been thinking about moving out of the city. School's expensive, and we think we'd like to have them grow up in one of the suburbs.
2: Well, Lifeboat Landing is not exactly a suburb, Phil. We're a village of 4,000 in southeastern Long Island. Actually, it's more rural than suburban. Beautiful homes, clean air, no crime.
1: Really? No crime?
2: None. Now, if you and Mrs. O'Hara have any interest in moving out our way, I don't think there'd be any problem.
1: Just bring the money to the real estate agent.
2: Not quite. First, you have to be approved by the three elders.
1: Oh? Like being okayed by a private club?
2: Well, kind of yes and no. It's an integrated village, but the three elders...
1: Who are?
2: Overseers, if you will. They decide if a family is suitable for us and we for them. Only then is a family allowed to buy property in Lifeboat Landing.
1: Well, isn't that discrimination?
2: We refer to it as selection.
1: I see. And what happens if one of the 4,000 strays from the beaten path?
2: It's not a beaten path, Phil. It's an organized, disciplined, and worry-free way of life.
1: Yeah, but what if someone gets out of line? Then what?
2: The three elders get him back on line. Or he leaves.
3: Sit down, Joey. What's on your alleged mind?
4: You've been editing this newspaper so long, you don't know a news story from a promotion for Aunt Lily's Golden Grits. You know what's on my mind, Frank.
3: Yeah.
4: What happened to those two guys? And what about the cashier who was plugged and left for dead on the bank floor and was up and around the next day? I saw that myself before a guard showed me the door.
3: Well, how do you know it's the same cashier?
4: Oh, come on, Frank. I've been cashing checks in Lifeboat Landing for years on my way to Montauk for fishing. It's the same teller the holdup guy's laid out.
3: Well, how do you know that? We don't have a picture.
4: Well, little Joey's got big ears. A pal of mine's a conductor on the railroad. Now, he's been taking tickets from the guys who get on at Lifeboat Landing, and he hears them talking about the holdup. No question the cashier was killed. But the next day, he's back at work. Same cashier. And from what my pal overheard, the description fits.
3: It's a miracle. Now, look, Joey, run along and play. Forget whatever's bugging you. It's months ago. So the cashier's okay. Good. Now go away.
4: And the two stick-up guys? And what happened to them? They were caught by the police of Lifeboat Landing, but where are they?
3: Well, who cares? In jail, probably, or sent upstate?
4: But they haven't been. Since they pulled the stick-up, they've never been heard of. And that doesn't grab you? Frank.
3: Now, let me give you some advice. I've been sitting at this desk for a long time. Lifeboat Landing's unique. Nothing that happens out there ever gets reported. I mean, ever. Not by the island papers, not by us. Now, maybe that's because nothing ever does happen. If that's wrong, I don't want to hear about it.
4: Well, I do. I'd be a lousy newspaper reporter if I couldn't smell out a story.
3: You know who Mr. Lloyd is, don't you?
4: Yeah, assistant to the publisher. What about him?
3: He lives in Lifeboat Landing.
4: Hey, then maybe he can help me.
3: You want to be out of a job?
4: What?
3: I knew about your interest in those guys, so I spoke to Mr. Lloyd. He told me politely not to waste my time or yours on a petty felony.
4: But the two guys disappeared.
3: I said as much to Mr. Lloyd. He just smiled and said he assumed they'd been dealt with.
4: What does that mean?
3: Well, he said he didn't know.
4: But someone must know.
3: Joey, listen to the old ostrich. Keep your nose out of Lifeboat Landing.
4: Mm. Or else I get the old heave-ho. Mm.
3: Or worse.
5: Let me help you, Donnie.
6: Sure, thank you. Oh, what a lovely room.
5: Yeah, this is the grill. The main dining room is upstairs. Nice, isn't it?
6: Mm. What are those cages out there?
5: They're platform tennis courts. The pool is just beyond them, and the golf course winds around it along the shoreline. Hey, it's beautiful.
6: Mm-hmm.
5: You saw the tennis bubble as we drove in.
6: Very impressive. This place must cost an arm and a leg.
5: Would you believe $500 a year for everything except food and drink?
6: It can't be.
5: Yeah, Ross Randall told me, and he ought to know. And the food is excellent. I had a late lunch here with him. I've never tasted better scallops.
6: Is he joining us?
5: Yeah, any minute. He stayed on in the sauna. He's having a rub down. I showered and I came up to look around. Yeah, you are right, Carol. It is impressive.
6: Are we staying here? Are we having dinner at Mr. Randall's house?
5: I don't know why.
6: Well, if we're serious about moving out of the city, I'd like to see the inside of one of these elegant homes. I didn't see anything we could afford. I wandered around a bit, and this village is one estate after another. The houses must cost a fortune, so you can imagine what's inside of them.
5: Yeah. I'm glad we had a chance to see the place.
6: You told Mr. Randall we've been thinking of moving out of the city.
5: Yeah.
6: And he's pushing Lifeboat Landing.
5: He's not pushing it, Carol. You move here by invitation.
6: I don't like the idea of someone passing judgment on whether or not we're good enough for a place like this.
5: Judgments are passed every day by each of us, darling.
6: Don't sound like a lawyer. You know what I mean. Why can't we live where we please?
5: We can, but not in Lifeboat Landing unless the three elders say we can.
6: Phil, that's not democratic.
5: I agree. It's autocratic. But can you put down these benefits?
6: How did this place come about? Do you know?
5: Well, we'll ask Randall. He could... Ah, wait a minute. Here he comes.
7: I'm so very glad you could join us for dinner, Mrs. O'Hara.
6: Thank you. You have a beautiful club, Mr. Randall. And the village, it's like a picture postcard.
7: So you did have a chance to drive around?
6: Well, just for a half hour. But I'm as impressed with the village as Phil is with your club. Are the dues really only $500 a year?
7: Why should they be more? That amount is adequate to meet our costs. There are 1,000 families here, about 4,000 persons. Every family belongs to the club. 500,000 is more than enough to meet our bills.
6: How did all this come about? I was asking Phil.
7: Well, many years ago, this was just another potato farming area.
6: Uh-huh.
7: But about 35 years ago, a few men decided to buy the acreage and found a village of carefully screened families whose frustrations were common to all.
5: Yeah, the interdependent community. You said it was something like that, I think.
7: That's right. Color, race, religion meant nothing. We wanted families that believed in honesty, the work ethic, high cultural standards, and who abhorred waste, ugliness, and crime. Now, if in the judgment of the three elders, a family qualified for residence here, they could make it possible.
5: By saying, okay, you may buy the house?
7: No, much more than that. We would make certain that you could buy the house at a price you could afford.
5: And be in debt for life.
7: No. Only a debt to the community. Now, you're a lawyer, Phil. If you bought a house in Lifeboat Landing for a pittance, your debt to the community would be as a lawyer. At any time, you might be called on to prosecute or defend for us at no fee to you. That's what we mean by interdependence.
6: Isn't that kind of communistic?
7: No, Mrs. O'Hara. We are elitist in spirit. We believe in the uncommon man. Lifeboat Landing is a tribute to him.
5: What if a family is allowed to move here and doesn't like it, Ross? What happens then?
7: He leaves.
5: And what about his house?
7: He sells it only to a person the three elders have found acceptable.
5: What if he objects? Just ups and sells it to someone he knows who hasn't been approved by the elders.
7: Well, he's warned not to, of course.
5: Yeah, but say he's stubborn and he doesn't listen.
7: Then his house might be razed.
6: Leveled to the ground?
7: We've had that experience only once, Mrs. O'Hara. A long time ago.
3: Little house?
7: We could use another lawyer, Fritz.
3: He seemed all right.
7: He helped me wriggle out of that tax evasion suit.
3: He's tractable. I don't know about the wife.
7: Neither do I. Handsome woman. Quite intelligent. But her mind's still filled with cliches. It would take time to get her to accept our kind of ordered society.
3: I don't understand minds like that. Here we offer everything, literally everything. But the Mrs. O'Hara's of the world treasure more than anything the right to defy, to act independently.
7: Well, she might come to see that in time.
3: The system works. Oh, which reminds me, Ross. Mr. Lord spoke to me about one of his reporters who is interested in those two hoodlums who held up the bank and shot the cashier.
7: No.
3: That's all been disposed of, hasn't it?
7: It was at the time. You did a miraculous job, Fritz, in saving his life. I won't ask you how you got him back on his feet the next day, but I marvel at your skill.
3: Thank you.
7: Who's the reporter who might come snooping around?
3: Joey O'Hara. Your Phil O'Hara's brother.
7: Oh, I see. That's too bad. Well, we'll be on the alert for him.
3: Yes. He could be an embarrassment. So, you and I have doubts, yes?
7: Yes. Let's have Larson show the O'Hara's some houses, and then we'll meet and hear his opinion. Phil's all right, but I'm not sure about his wife.
3: And the reporter brother, if he becomes persistent, you'll know what to do.
0: One definition of society is a voluntary association of individuals for common ends. Chemists get together and presumably talk chemistry. Nothing wrong with that. But a village of 4,000 in which, it would appear, everyone thinks and acts alike? As Americans, we hold many truths to be self-evident, and one of them is the right to protest. But not in Lifeboat Landing, as we will learn when I return with Act Two. As a nation, we are protesters. Protest to Americans is second nature. We protested the tax on tea and a nation was born. We protested against slavery and a terrible civil war followed. We have died to preserve the right of each man to independent thought. Perhaps we haven't realized the ideal of making the world free for democracy, but neither have we become robots in an ordered society. In our story, it's not Yankee go home, but Joey get lost.
8: Joey, I mean it. Get lost.
9: Not a chance, old pal. Guess who's going to help me get the inside dope on what happened to those two guys? My brother, Phil.
8: You got a brother? I thought you were one of a kind.
9: I am. Phil's another type.
8: I like Phil already. What's his racket? Uh-oh. Hold it. That your brother? The lawyer who got Russ Randall off on that tax evasion case?
9: Mm-hmm. That's my brother, Phil. He's bought a house in Lifeboat Landing, and he and the family are moving out there in a couple of weeks. That's my inside track, baby.
8: You're a real dandy, you are.
9: Wait until I bust the truth across the front page.
8: Before that happens, you'll be bust out of here.
9: What's wrong with you, Frank? Two stick-up guys just vanish, and you don't think there's a story there?
8: I told you until my throat is dry. Lay off Lifeboat Landing.
9: something smells out there, Frank, and you know it. I've got a right to ask questions. No one can toss me in the clink just for asking questions.
8: No one has. You've been out there.
9: Mm-hmm. The bank cashier wouldn't talk to me.
8: Well, that was his privilege. What about the police?
9: Yeah, the police. They said they didn't know what I was talking about.
8: Well?
9: Frank, that's what's funny. I'm not allowed to talk to the cashier, and nobody else in the bank, including the security guard, would even speak to me. And the police, they just smiled and told me to run along. What goes on out there?
8: It's a tight little community, that's what goes on. And no hard-nosed reporter's going to loosen it up.
9: I don't believe it. I'll find somebody who'll spill the beans.
8: Yeah, in your face.
9: Why do you keep saying things like that?
8: Because, dummy, if you become an annoyance to the three elders who run the place, you just might join those two hold-up guys your heart bleeds for.
9: You're scared, aren't you, Frank?
8: For your sake. Yeah.
10: Thank you, officer. That will be all.
11: Yes, sir. Good night, gentlemen.
9: You run a pretty high-handed community.
10: Yes, Mr. O'Hara, we do.
9: I go over the speed limit by 10 miles an hour.
10: But you did go over the limit, isn't that so?
9: Get it over with. How much?
10: Well, there's no fine, only a warning.
9: Swell, but I got the message when the cop picked me up, so what's the point of this little get-together?
2: There are several points, Mr. O'Hara.
9: You're Ross Randall, right?
2: That's right. And it was your brother Phil who defended me in a tax suit and who has since been allowed to move to Lifeboat Landing.
9: So I heard. I was on my way to his housewarming party.
2: We won't keep you. But as Dr. Heinemann just said, we must give you a warning.
9: Okay, shoot.
2: If you're arrested again, you'll be sent to prison for 30 days.
9: In your hat?
2: No. In our jail.
9: You couldn't wait with that.
10: That is not worth commenting on, Mr. O'Hara. As Mr. Randall has said, you're 30 days.
9: Then I'd sue you in every court in the land. What kind of garbage are you trying to hand out?
2: Another warning. You are now members of this community. For his sake, I hope you won't become an embarrassment to them.
9: You mean an embarrassment like asking what happened in that bank robbery and to the two stick-up guys who disappeared? I'm a newspaper man. There's a story there, and I'm going to dig it out. Or fish it out, if you get what I mean.
10: I have no idea what you're talking about.
9: And I don't suppose you have either, Mr. Randall.
2: Mr. O'Hara, this is a civilized village. We don't have crime here. If crime enters our community, we deal with it quickly and discreetly. That's why you've been brought before us. Don't break our laws. We obey them, and visitors must. And for your own sake, stop your search for those imaginary hoodlums. All right, you're free to go.
6: Won't you stay overnight, Joey?
9: No, thanks, Carol.
1: Forget what happened, kid. It's not a federal case.
9: Well, it's going to be before I get through with it, Phil. And you're going to help me.
1: You're back on the vanishing stick-up, man. Give up. That happened months ago. I wish you'd forget it.
9: How can you say that? Don't you care?
1: It's none of my business. And you've been told that it's none of yours.
9: And the more I'm told to lay off, the surer I am that there's something strange about Lifeboat Landing.
1: No, not strange. Different is all. It is different. It's highly organized. Each of us helps the other guy. If I have a problem, I can get help. If someone here needs legal advice, I'm here to supply it as a neighborly obligation. Now, what's wrong with that?
9: Everything. You have no privacy. You've sold out to a weird society that provides you with every material benefit in exchange for dumb obedience.
1: You've got it all wrong, Joey. I think and I say what I please. I go to work freely and come home to a fine house in an ideal community.
9: Phil, can't you see what kind of place this is? You call it an interdependent society. When persons spy on each other and lead plastic lives, that's what I call the police state.
6: But, Joey, where else could we find all this? You'll admit it's a beautiful village.
9: Sure. And Vienna was a beautiful and carefree city until the Nazis took it over and the Gestapo paid neighbors to spy on neighbors. Isn't that the system you've got here? You understand, Carol. I can see it in your eyes.
1: It's too much housewarming, pal. Spend the night, huh?
9: No. No, I'll be on my way. Look, both of you, I'm sorry to be like this. It's your home, your community, and I wish you well. I hope it works out. It just wouldn't be for me. I don't like regimentation.
1: Never mind. It's a great source of satisfaction to me to have everything organized efficiently. This village works.
9: And everybody obeys, including the opposition. If there is one.
1: Of course there is. But the majority opinion prevails and everyone accepts it.
9: That's brainwashing, Phil. Well, what about it? Can you help me find out what happened to those two guys?
1: You've been told not to snoop, Joey.
9: Uh-huh. Meaning you won't ask questions for me. Well, then I'll have to find out for myself. I'll say goodnight.
6: I'll see you to the door.
9: So long, Phil.
1: Good night.
6: Please don't stir up trouble, Joey.
9: I'll try not to, but... Carol, this place is not for you.
6: If I can't stand it, we can always leave.
9: I wonder. It's one thing to get into a secret society. Getting out's another.
6: Oh, I wish you wouldn't say things like that. It makes me feel spooky.
9: You said it. I didn't. But I know how you feel.
2: I thought you were entitled to know, Phil.
1: Thanks, Ross. I appreciate it. I said pretty much the same things to my brother last night. He's a flag waver, you know?
2: So I'm told. But, Phil, we just can't have him prying into the affairs of Lifeboat Landing. For our common good, the elders simply won't permit it.
1: I know, and I agree.
2: Now, we have no crime because our justice is swift and severe. That's the only deterrent to crime, Phil. Now, we're not cruel, but we are absolute. We've had thieves, and they've been banished. What makes justice work in Lifeboat Landing is common consent. Once the elders, after consultation with the police and the judge, have made a decision, all 4,000 of us accept it.
1: Right.
2: Now, for some reason, your brother has found a cause celeb in the bank holdup, and he's determined to find out what happened to the gunman.
1: I've told him he's been warned off. He asked me to help. I told him it's none of my business.
2: Quite right. And I don't propose to explain what happened, but the disappearance of the men will have a salutary effect. Others will think twice before they try a stick-up in Lifeboat Landing.
1: Right.
2: You do like our way of life, Phil. And Mrs. O'Hara and the children?
1: Oh, very much, certainly.
2: I ask because some of the ladies had tea with your wife the other day and sensed a vague reluctance on her part to participate wholeheartedly in their plans for next season's plays for our community center.
1: Yeah, I heard.
2: Our center tries to present plays, both classic and modern, that are pure entertainment. Now, your wife suggested that we produce at least one protest play. Its subject was racial violence. And the language in it, frankly, is repugnant to anyone who isn't an animal.
1: I know what you mean. Carol's always been a little liberal.
2: Well, the center exists to entertain, not to foment trouble.
1: I'll talk it over with her, Ross.
2: Good. Oh, and Phil.
1: Yeah?
2: Speak to your brother. Our warning to him was not a gesture. He's become an irritant. And if he aggravates the situation, the warning will have to be acted upon. That's how it is.
1: Yeah, I understand.
9: Just who does he think he is? Ross Randall warning me. All he said was if I broke the speed limit again, I'd go to jail for 30 days. Ridiculous. I'd have a lawyer spring me in half an hour.
1: He wasn't talking about you being arrested for speeding.
9: Worried about me snooping into what happened to those two hold-up men, right?
6: Joey, why don't you drop that?
9: Not on your life,
6: but what
9: Carol.
6: Do they mean to you? They were just a couple of bums who got caught robbing a bank.
9: And vanished.
6: So what?
9: So everything. Look, I don't even know who the guys were, and they're probably no good, but this is America, Carol, baby, and those guys were entitled to a hearing before a judge and then sentenced. You just can't be rubbed out. That happens in a police state, but not here. Can't you see that?
1: I give up. It's your neck, Joey.
9: Well, I'm not afraid of Ross Randall. He's not going to feed me to the sharks the way he did with those two hold-up punks.
1: You sure jumped to conclusions.
9: But where did they go?
1: Whatever happened to them, Randall doesn't care to tell me. When the three elders reach a decision, others act on it. There are 4,000 of us here, Joey.
9: Us? Are you one of them now, Phil?
1: Yes. My law practice in the city has increased by half since we moved to Lifeboat Landing. We love our house, the schools are good, the village is kept beautifully, the club is marvelous, and our neighbors are congenial. What more could I want?
9: Freedom. Freedom to think and to act as you please.
1: We have all the freedom we need.
6: Oh, come on, both of you. Let's not get nasty. Joey, we're here. We now belong to Lifeboat Landing. You don't like it? That's okay. But please, let's not have any more quarrels. And listen to what Phil's been trying to pound into your head.
2: Mm-hmm. The warning.
5: We'll see you in town, Joey. Not out here.
2: Okay.
6: You still don't see why, do you?
2: I'm not that dumb. They've got me marked.
5: I don't know that.
2: But you sense it. Well, that's okay. It's not going to stop me. I'm going to expose Lifeboat Landing for what it is. A fascist commune. At least I'm going to try. Even though I might end up in the briny.
0: Aristotle wrote that democracy arose from men thinking that if they are equal in any respect, they are equal in all respects. I don't think it's worked that way here. You and I have equal rights with, say, a famous doctor, but could we pretend to be equal in the ability to invent the polio vaccine? More on the subject as it applies to Lifeboat Landing when I return with Act 3. From what I've gathered so far, Lifeboat Landing on the southeastern shore of Long Island is the ideal community. Joey O'Hara disagrees. He's a newspaper man, of course, with a natural instinct for news, and he finds any controlled society repugnant. His curiosity was aroused by the disappearance of two men who held up the local bank and vanished.
11: That's just what it is, Frank.
10: So are some of the private clubs around town. What's wrong with that? Guys from the same college band together, other guys who like boats, beer-drinking guys, they're all over town.
11: But they don't decide flatly what taxes you're going to pay or what happens to a guy who holds up a liquor store.
10: Okay. You got something up your sleeve. What is it?
11: Take a look at this.
10: There's a picture of some German soldier in a fatigue jacket. So?
11: It's Dr. Fritz Heinemann.
10: Who's he? Some small fry ex-Nazi?
11: That's right.
10: Well, there's lots of them still drifting around.
11: This guy drifted to Lifeboat Landing.
10: So what? Is he on the wanted list?
11: No. He came here from South America and took out citizenship papers in 1950.
10: So what about him?
11: He's one of the three elders of the village.
10: Oh?
11: Heinemann's the kind of guy who'd still be indoctrinated with law and order and obedience and a system of informers. Just what Lifeboat Landing has plenty
10: Heinemann
11: of.
10: So Heinemann is an ex-Nazi. So what?
11: So he and the other two elders, Ross Randall and some guy named Larson, rule absolutely. That's why there's no crime. Somebody drifts into Lifeboat Landing and commits a crime, he's never heard of again.
10: You the two stick-up men?
11: They got it, Frank. It's easy to cover up two murders if 4,000 persons want it covered up. And what I want to do, Frank, is to begin to write a series of articles about the place.
10: No good. You said nobody out there is willing to talk. What you think is one thing. But unless you got facts, we'd be inviting a libel suit. The paper can't print a story without possessing hard facts. You haven't got any. Oh, sure, you know about Heinemann, and you got a bug in your ear about the two hoods. But what have you got, really?
11: Nothing. I've got more than that. If the three elders weren't worried about an investigation, would they warn my brother that I could get hit?
10: Would your brother testify that you'd been threatened?
11: I don't know.
10: I do. From what you've told me about him since he moved out there, your brother wouldn't talk.
11: He's my brother.
10: He's also a guy who'd probably like to stay alive.
6: Now what?
5: They just want to come here and talk.
6: You know, that makes me nervous. I feel the way I used to feel when I hadn't done my homework. What have I done now?
5: The play committee.
6: Oh, no. I saw the light. No protest play for next season. Phil.
5: I know what you're going to say.
6: But doesn't conformity get you down? It's smothering.
5: I like it here, Carol. But if you don't, we can always move back to the city. But think of what we've got.
6: And what we've given up.
5: I'll let them in.
12: Hello?
1: Hello, Ross. Hello, Fritz. Come on in.
2: Thank you.
10: We won't be 5 minutes, Phil. Ah, good evening, Mrs. O'Hara.
6: Hello, Dr. Heinemann. Ross, please sit down. Shall I stay, or
2: Do
6: you want me?
2: Please, please. What we have to say is for both of you.
1: Sit down, Fritz.
2: Phil, we think we've made a mistake. I really made the mistake, but the elders act together. We share credit and errors.
6: A mistake?
10: Ross and I met with Mr. Larson, the third elder, and we have concluded, reluctantly, that Lifeboat Landing is not quite right for your family.
1: I'm sorry to hear that. We like it here very much.
2: Yes, I think you do, Phil. But what about you, Carol?
6: Well, I'm getting used to it. It's taking a while because it's a different experience for me. But I love my house and everything else about the village.
10: Yes, physically it is perfect. And the reason for that is efficient organization. Some persons fit the yoke, others do not.
2: Many personal inclinations have to be repressed for the good of all. Decisions made by the three elders represent the majority opinion, and the minority has to accept it.
10: And some persons might resent that kind of rule as arbitrary.
6: Well, it is, kind of, isn't it?
2: Well, isn't it preferable to constant turmoil?
10: The elders decide what is best for all and put it into effect. To be efficient and productive, a house needs a head. So does a business. So does government. Understand?
1: Yes.
2: Turmoil and bitterness and neighbor set against neighbor. Those are the very reasons that democracy is inefficient.
6: But each of us should be free to say what he thinks.
10: That is the reason for our visit. We suggest it will be happier if you leave Lifeboat Landing. We would like to have you stay with us, but not as dissidents. And then, Phil, there's your brother.
1: I told him to stay away. It wasn't easy. I'm fond of him.
2: He's still bent on making trouble.
6: How could he?
2: He can't. But he refuses to believe it. Now, I can give you one piece of news that you may not be aware of. He's been discharged from his job.
10: You won't give up, will you, Ross?
2: Well, I do like him, Fritz. And his wife will come around. It seems a shame to tell him to move because of that brother of his.
10: Well, he could be disposed of very easily.
2: Ah, too obvious. The publicity would be unpleasant. And I don't know if that editor would stand still for the disappearance of Joey O'Hara.
10: But without facts, who would believe what he might say? The two hold-up men disappear. Joey O'Hara disappears. The first are missing because a rival gang took care of them. O'Hara is missing because he was close to exposing the gang. That kind of thing can be maneuvered, Ross.
2: Let me try something else first. I have an idea.
12: Sure it's okay for you to be seen with me, Brother Phil?
1: Oh, come off it.
12: I mean it. You keep on associating with the headhunter, they'll kick you out of Boat Landing.
1: They're going to.
12: No. Oh, that's the best news I've heard in days. No kidding. When did this happen?
1: Last night. After Heinemann and Randall suggested we might be happier if we moved out, they told me that you'd been fired. I tried to get you.
12: I was afloat. Me and my editor, my pal Frank. I got him home and fell asleep in his living room.
1: Sorry about your job. The editor warned you.
12: Yeah, I know. Not his fault. The word came down from Mr. Lord. He's from Lifeboat Landing, you know.
1: Ah.
12: Well, I'm not sorry you're coming back to the city, Phil. That place bugs Carol.
1: Oh, it's not definite.
12: I suppose I'm the reason they want you out.
1: It's mostly you, yes.
12: Well, I should be sorry, but I'm not. Heinemann is a former Nazi. He settled in Lifeboat Landing and built a model brainwashed village. It works like a perfect clock. Great if you're a clock, you get wound up and just tick away.
1: Heinemann, a former Nazi?
12: That's right. Oh, he's an American citizen now, but he's put together a perfect model of a town occupied by the Wehrmacht. Everybody's smiling on the outside, spying on their neighbors,

0: The next day, he's up and around, good as new.
1: I don't believe it. The faith healing, I mean.
2: And the guy probably was just Nick.
0: I believe it. I'd believe anything about Heinemann and those other two.
1: Are you all right for money, Joey?
0: Sure. I'm rolling in about $140.
1: If you need any.
0: Thanks.
1: And what now?
0: Now I've got another surprise for you. I'm having cocktails at 6 with Heinemann and Randall at your community club in lovely Lifeboat Landing.
1: Oh, come on. What for?
0: Persistence pays off. They're going to tell me all about the two holdup guys who floated away into space.
3: You're quite right, Mr. O'Hara. I was a member of the Nazi Party. I was deluded, as many of my companions were. That, however, was many years ago. I escaped to South America and then to the United States, where I am a citizen. Everyone in Lifeboat Landing knows this. Why is the fact so interesting to you?
0: Because the government of Lifeboat Landing reflects an alien philosophy. Your deluded philosophy of absolute rule.
4: All of us here believe in a democracy controlled by the three elders who enforce the majority rule.
0: So two guys stick up your bank and the majority approves, rubbing them out.
3: Exactly.
0: You admit you had them disappear?
3: Yes.
0: Without trial and without a defense?
4: That's right.
0: That's murder.
3: It is self-preservation. Fear is our weapon, and all of us believe in it.
0: And you place yourself above our accepted concept of law.
3: We invited you here to demonstrate how justice works in our village. You were warned about speeding.
0: Oh, don't tell me I'm going to be punished for throwing a cigarette in the street.
4: You're not going to be punished at all. But you are about to be rendered ineffective in your attempt to expose us for our way of life. Which includes, when it's necessary, the act of extermination.
0: Oh, you're giving me a mighty juicy story, Mr. Randall.
3: And you may feel free to write it if you want your niece, then your nephew, then Mrs. O'Hara, and then your brother to drop out of sight forever.
0: You'd murder them?
4: Drop your investigations. Or that's exactly what will happen.
0: Oh, they're getting out of this sick place.
3: No, they're going to remain. We had thought of telling them to leave and then of dealing with you. This way will be less troublesome. With you alive, no one will believe your story.
0: I'll notify every law enforcement agency in the country.
4: And who would believe you? Your niece is drowned at the beach. Your nephew? Well, why go on?
0: You do that?
3: Oh, yes.
0: That's fiendish.
4: We like our way of life. And no one will be allowed to interfere with it. All right, now you're free to go. We've warned you. And I assure you we can act.
0: I'll get my brother and his family out of here tonight.
4: Feel free to. But will your brother and his wife believe you? And even if they do, who would print your story? You have no facts. You're helpless, Mr. O'Hara.
0: You dirty...
4: Good night, Mr. O'Hara. Have a nice drive back to the city.
3: Where are you calling from, Joey? What? You say they'd knock off your family one by one? Joey, are you sober? All right. Save the language. Huh? Yeah. I'll do better than that. I'll have the state police escort Phil and his family back to New York. And I'll bust the story all over tomorrow morning's paper. Yeah, it may cost me my job, but I'd be a real jerk not to save four lives. Make that five. Well, they get you too, Joey. Okay, pal. Hang up and hide out. I'll take over.
5: A fantasy? Of course. It really can't happen here. But back in 1935, Sinclair Lewis thought it could. And it was he who anticipated the monstrous war fomented by a madman who wanted to impose a rigid order on Europe and then on the rest of the civilized world. He failed, just as tyranny failed.

0: in the strange village of Lifeboat Landing. I will return shortly. Our cast included Mason Adams, Ann Shepherd, Mandel Kramer, Robert Phelps, and Guy Sorrell. The entire production was under the direction of Hyman Brown. 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

0: News break for Thursday, April 29th, 1976. I'm Gary Shepard, CBS News.
1: For more than 2 years now, people have been trying to get you to slow down to 55 miles an hour, down to the speed limit. They've told you that slowing down will save millions of gallons of gasoline. They've told you that slowing down saves thousands of lives, and they've got the figures to prove it. I think those are pretty good reasons. Some of you obviously do, too, because some of you have slowed down. But an awful lot of people, for one reason or another, haven't. They seem to think the 55-mile-an-hour speed limit is something they can take or leave. It isn't. It's a law, with tickets and fines and all the rest, just like any other law. And I should know. I'm a police officer. From where I sit, there's just no way around it. The 55-mile-an-hour speed limit can do a lot of positive things, and it's my job to make sure it gets a chance to work. Not just because it's a good idea, but because it's the law.
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0: Welcome. I'm E.G. Marshall. I have a very odd subject I'd like to talk over with you. It's been perplexing philosophers for centuries. What is really real? Now, don't laugh. I'm serious. Look, if a tree falls in a forest and nobody's around to hear it fall, has it made a sound? Must someone hear a sound to make it real? If you see something, does that make it real? Yes? Then what about a mirage? If you think something, does that make it real? What is reality? That question was asked 100 years ago in a third-rate European circus, and I wonder whether you will agree with the answer they found.
1: Can I help you with your costume, Francesca?
2: No, don't touch me.
1: But I... Why are you talking like this, Francesca? You never sound... You are Francesca.
2: No, I'm Simone.
1: Oh, I can never tell you two apart.
2: Do you want me to give you fair warning?
1: Why can't we be civil to each other, Simone?
2: Because I hate you just as much as my sister loves you. And you hate me.
1: I don't hate you.
2: But you love Francesca.
1: Yes, I think I do.
2: Don't you know that love and hate can be twin sisters? Like Francesca and me.
1: No, I don't believe it. I can't believe it. Only one can be real.
0: Our mystery drama, 2 + 2 = death, was written especially for the Mystery Theater by Alfred Bester and stars William Redfield and Marion Seldes. 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I'll be back shortly with Act One.

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0: dedicated to the free spirit in just about everyone. Nightline, you're on the air.
1: About the caller who talks to her plants?
0: Yes.
1: She should plant her garden at the library.
0: Uh-huh.
1: Learning Swahili will not help her grow an African violet.
0: That's good advice.
1: And the caller who's looking for a new job?
0: Oh, yeah.
1: She should go to the library for job information.
0: The library.
1: She should have never lost her old one.
0: Well, I agree.
1: You just don't take off work for Robert Redford's birthday.
0: No.
1: I mean, that isn't a national holiday.
0: You're right.
1: The library could have told her that.
0: Absolutely.
1: And finally, the caller who botched up his vacation?
0: Oh, yes.
1: Always plan a trip at the library first.
0: That was a shame.
1: I mean, he should have been suspicious of any travel ad that reads 8 days and only 4 nights.
0: Oh, you're right, yes.
1: You know, the library has some great new services for everyone, from general information and referral to concerts and puppet shows.
0: Well, thank you for calling, Nightline.
1: Now, I have a problem.
0: Oh?
1: You see, I'm at the library right now.
0: At 3 a.m.?
1: Well, they said it was closing time, but I started tracing my family tree, and I forgot to look at the clock.
0: The library. Come see what's new, besides books.
1: If there's a locksmith listening, I'd really appreciate it.
0: We'll see what we can do.
2: A public service message from the American Library Association.
3: No matter how third-rate it is, you have to feel sorry for Mario's one-ring circus this cold afternoon in Zurich. One of their stars died on stage in the middle of his performance. He was Gerard the Great, the unbelievable, the miraculous, the incredible mechanical man. And with him, the illusion died. Now Gerard is being buried in an obscure graveyard in Zurich, mourned by the clowns and freaks and dancers of the company who decorate the tombstone with mementos, props, bits of costume and makeup, all the real things that help create illusion. A young man, well-dressed, carrying a travel bag, joins the strange ceremony.
4: Aha! You must be Peter, the great Gerard's son. I recognize you, even after all these years. You are Gerard's image, Peter. Welcome on this sad occasion.
5: I took the first train from Paris.
4: You remember me?
5: I remember nothing.
4: But you must remember me.
5: No.
4: I understand. You think if you forget, it will go away. It will never have happened. But I am Mario. Mario Milan. When you were a piccolino, so high, I taught you what little your father forgot. The tightrope, the slack wire, the left foot take. You were my little genius, my wunderkind.
5: Yes, Mario, of course. I see I came too late for the funeral.
4: Well, you couldn't help yourself, Peter. It was all over in a moment. The heart collapsed.
5: You couldn't wait a day for me?
4: My dear boy, we play Innsbruck Monday. These are your colleagues. Come and meet them.
5: My colleagues?
4: Ladies and gentlemen of the company, this is Gerard's son, Peter. Many years ago, a member of our troupe.
5: No, never.
4: Then retired to become a civilian. He entered the unreal world of business and education to become an engineer.
5: Not an engineer, an architect.
4: He designed the Eiffel Tower, also the Leaning Tower and the Tower of Babel, for which he was awarded a gold medal engraved in all languages.
5: Ah, clown.
4: What, do you want us to cry? We love Gerard, your father.
5: I never knew him.
4: It was your misfortune. When I lost Gerard, I lost a little of my hold on life. Shall we return to the city? Matinee today. Come with me, Peter.
5: No, Mario. I'll stay a moment.
4: Of course. Come to your father's caravan when you are finished with grief. But don't take too long. First overture at 3 o'clock.
5: What?
4: Have you forgotten? Overture and beginners, please. 3 o'clock. Arrivederci.
6: I'm sorry.
5: What?
6: Excuse me. I said, I'm sorry about your father.
5: What are you waiting for?
6: It's not good to be alone with the dead.
5: I need no one, thank you.
6: My name is Francesca. I dance in the ballet. And I helped your father with the illusion. I brought him to life.
5: You brought him to life.
6: I wound him up with this key.
5: Oh, yes. Yes, I remember that. Then he came out of the toy box.
6: I loved your father, too.
5: You and Mario.
6: Everybody loved him. He was the only gentle man I ever knew.
5: My father, gentle?
6: There was never any violence in him. He was all kindness.
5: What? Gerard, do you believe that?
6: I know it.
5: It was his greatest illusion.
6: You sound as though you hate him.
5: He deserted my mother and me. How should I feel?
6: Is that why she didn't come here?
5: No. She died 3 years ago.
6: Excuse me. Gerard always said your mother took you and ran away from him.
5: He was a fraud, like the rest of you.
6: Why are you so angry with us?
5: If you could just stop acting for one moment.
6: But I'm not acting.
5: No? When are you never? All of you. Mario Milan clowning at the grave, and you.
6: Oh.
5: Are those supposed to be real tears?
6: What? I didn't know there were tears.
5: Oh, make believe. Pretend, unreal. A scene must be played. Cue the tears, and the tears come on cue. Crocodile.
6: Well, they say you can always tell real tears from crocodile tears because they burn when you touch them. So try mine.
5: My dear friend...
6: Francesca.
5: Oh.
6: Give me your hand. Try my... Your hand is frozen. Oh, you're so cold and angry. That means you're lonely. Of course, that's why you're hating everything.
5: I never hated anything in my life.
6: Until you came here. And you saw how lonely you were for your father and us.
5: Please, Francesca.
6: Let me warm your other hand. Give it to me. You know you said, please, Francesca, exactly like your father. You are so much like him. Will that make you my stepbrother?
5: Or your step-lover?
6: You said that to hurt me, didn't you? I've never had a lover.
5: I'm sorry, Francesca. I don't know what's got into me. This crazy world of illusion. You're all so strange, and you're the strangest. May I have my hand back, please?
6: You haven't tried my tears yet.
5: They've burned me already.
6: Well, we'd better get back to the... Oh, wait, I almost forgot. Have you a keepsake for your father? Something to put on his grave?
5: How can I? He gave me nothing.
6: Then give him this. It's the key I used to bring him to life.
5: Oh, his last illusion.
7: Who are you? What are you doing in Gerard's caravan?
5: What?
7: Don't you dare touch anything.
5: But I... Is this a joke?
7: Get out. Do I have to call the stagehands? Get out. And I'll search you before you leave.
5: But I belong here. You know that. This caravan's mine now.
7: Since when?
5: Unless my father never owned it.
7: Your father... Then you are Peter Gerard?
5: This is altogether beyond me. Look, have I done anything to make you act this way?
7: How could you possibly?
5: Then what's happened? Is this revenge? I thought we were going to be friends.
7: Since when?
5: I give up. All right, it's a joke. A circus sort of joke on outsiders like me. But it isn't funny. Not to me. It's turning my hands cold again. Feel...
7: Don't touch me!
5: Dear heaven, what now?
7: Didn't your father tell you about me?
5: I told you. I never knew my father. What was he supposed to tell me
7: that
5: about you?
7: That we were... That this was my caravan, too.
5: You? And my father? But you said...
7: Yes? I said...
8: Second overture has started.
7: I'll move my things out after the matinee.
5: Who? Oh. Aha, so...
4: Very interesting girl.
5: Yes, fantastic. She took me for a thief.
4: So?
5: She caught me going through my father's things.
4: What were you looking for?
5: Money. My mother said he promised me.
4: Aha, see. To start that engineering office of your own, huh?
5: Architect.
4: Oh, you pardon.
5: I have a friend in Paris, Marcel Roger, a brilliant designer. We're going into business together.
4: And it will cost you 5,000. Gerard told me often, and with pride. What's the time? The time I had a look around backstage. The manager must see everything. You're coming.
5: Why not? There's nothing for me here. I might as well look at the animals.
4: You must not hate us this much, Peter.
5: I don't suppose my father managed to save the 5,000.
4: But of course he did. Gerard was man of his word.
5: He did? Do you know where it is?
4: Well, naturally. He loaned it to me.
5: To you?
4: To our company. I explained. We had three very bad months. We would have folded. Your father saved us.
5: But my office...
4: The money will be repaid. We now show a profit again. Give me 3 months and...
5: 3 months? What am I to do in the meantime?
4: Peter, I will tell you how you can spend your 3 months.
5: Yes?
4: With us. You will close the first act.
5: What?
4: Starting next Monday at Innsbruck.
5: You're mad.
4: Yes, I admit it. To trust a civilian in the finale of the first half is insanity. But then I remember, Gerard taught the boy the act, detail by detail. He will remember. He has talent.
5: You want me to do the mechanical man illusion?
4: It's the only act that can close the first half. I've tried all the others, and I know only the great illusion will do.
5: Mario, don't be ridiculous. I'm an architect.
4: But you began life as an artist. If you do not help us, you may never get your money. There must be an act to close the first half.
5: Hire an act.
4: Where will I find the time and the money? What will we do in the meantime?
5: Oh, damn it, Mario.
4: Help me, please, for 3 months. Then you can go back to Paris with your money. It will be easy. 2 whole days to remember and rehearse before we open. Francesca will help, and I, too. Now, go back to the caravan and look over your costume.
5: No, absolutely not. Find another animal.
6: Maria just told me. I think it's wonderful. I'm so excited.
5: Francesca?
6: I have a little time now so we could start going through the act with you. What's the matter? You're not nervous, are you?
5: No. Just flabbergasted.
6: Why? Maria says you know the act. I think you'll be even greater. What is the matter with you?
5: I meet you for the first time and you're adorable. A half hour later, you burst into this caravan and behave like a devil. Now here you are, an angel again.
6: But I haven't been in here with you.
5: Not 20 minutes ago, calling me a thief and a ghoul and saying foul things about yourself and my father.
6: Me?
5: Yes, you. In that same costume, wearing that same face.
6: Oh, I'm sorry. Well, it must have been Simone.
5: Who?
6: My sister, Simone. We both dance in the ballet. You know, 12 ballerinas. 12.
5: Your sister? You... You mean twins?
6: Of course. It happens all the time with strangers.
5: Oh, how can twin sisters be so different?
6: Well, later. Now, rehearsal first. And we've got to find out how much of the illusion you remember.
5: Everything. That's what I was running away from.
6: Well, we'll start with after I open the toy box.
5: What's the matter?
6: We'll need a new key for the act. I'll have to go and tell the prop man.
5: Here's the old key, Francesca.
6: You didn't put it on your father's grave?
5: No. I kept it. I wanted something from my father. Take the key, Francesca. Wind me up into a wonderful illusion.
9: 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And they add up to death. How? Perhaps the arithmetic of the second act will tell us.
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0: And so the deadly arithmetic of illusion continues in the form of Peter the Great, the miraculous mechanical man in Mario's giant variety show and one-ring circus. 1 week only in Innsbruck, 2 weeks in Verona, 10 days only in Lausanne, final week in Nancy.
1: Ladies and gentlemen, it gives me great pleasure to present the unbelievable, the miraculous, the incredible mechanical man, Peter the Great. Ah, what has he here, ladies and gentlemen? It is the prettiest member of our giant corps de ballet, wheeling in a gift box so beautifully tied with a ribbon. Is this a gift for me, Francesca?
2: No, Mario. It is a gift for our kind audience.
1: Ah, our pretty Francesca opens the box. And what do we see inside? What is her gift to you? I tremble with suspense, ladies and gentlemen. Good heavens! It is a giant toy! It is Peter, the mechanical man!
2: I have this magic key, Mario. Peter must be wound up!
1: Ah, bravo, bravo! Peter has come to life! The mechanical man is alive! Ladies and gentlemen, how naturally he bows to you and to the lovely Francesca.
3: It's going very well.
4: What are you doing backstage?
3: I'm Marcel Roget, Peter's friend from Paris. Perhaps he has mentioned me?
4: No, excuse me, I must go on again.
3: Don't you ever relax?
4: I'm working.
5: You were splendid, Peter, as usual. Here is a surprise for you. I permitted him to wait backstage.
6: Marcel, what the devil are you doing here?
5: If you'll excuse me.
3: Certainly, sir. Thank you. It's been an experience waiting back here. Peter, fantastic.
6: Yes, I suppose it is.
3: When I got your letter about the delay, I had to come and see for myself.
6: See what?
3: The real reason for the delay. 12 ballerinas. 12, yes.
6: No, what are you really doing here, Marcel? You didn't make a special trip.
3: I had a stopover between trains. Peter, you must come back to Paris.
6: There's no need until we can afford to take the office. I explained in my letter.
3: There's every need. There are people to be met and cultivated who can become clients.
6: You can do that.
3: I haven't the flair. We agreed that you'd be the contact man. This is no life for you.
6: All right, Marcel. When does your train leave?
3: In an hour.
6: And you'd better not miss it.
3: Huh?
6: I'll come to Paris as soon as I've collected my money.
7: Which is it? Does this bear costume shrink, or have I gained 10 kilos? Oh, open it to the head, Peter.
6: I think it is the kilos, Mario. Your bicycle is having its problems, too.
7: What a disgrace for an impresario to ride a bicycle dressed as a bear.
6: With a red ribbon around his neck, allow me.
7: Yeah, but we all must do everything, you too. Please, the ballet, half the girls are not fully buttoned. Ah, I hear my cue.
6: Are you buttoned, Francesca? Can I help? Will a kiss help?
4: I'm buttoned.
6: Meet you right after. Francesca?
4: Simone.
6: I take back the kiss.
4: It was not received.
6: I can never tell you two apart.
4: Shall I give warning?
6: Why can't we be civil to each other, Simone?
4: Where are you meeting, Francesca? Up in a fly gallery, as usual?
6: Ah. Have we been that obvious?
4: Transparent.
6: The fly gallery is the only private place we can find. High over the stage.
4: Private for what? What do you talk about there up above the stage? Yourself?
6: And Francesca.
4: And me? Simone.
6: Now and then. I wonder how you can be so like her on the outside and so different within.
4: Oh, you fool. What do you think my saintly sister is hiding from you? Every woman is like me inside.
6: No, Simone.
4: You want Francesca to love you? She despises you as I do. She's only nice to you to help Mario.
6: You're lying, Simone. And you lied about my father, too. Why do you always attack me?
4: You don't like that, huh? You want women to be magical illusions. But some of us are too honest.
6: You're not being honest. You're being vicious.
4: Then go up to the fly gallery and wait for her. She's all magic now. But when you meet the real woman behind it, will you be able to love her, Peter?
2: The great illusionist.
7: Packed house tonight, Peter. Very good. I think I will report on finances to you.
3: Yes?
7: After I check the box office, I come to your caravan. Or are you up in the gallery tonight?
6: Oh, does everybody know?
7: No, not everybody. You have been wonderfully discreet, but as manager, I must know everything and say nothing. It will be interesting to see what happens.
6: What should happen?
7: You don't find Francesca interesting?
6: Mario, how can Francesca and Simone be sisters? They're so incredibly different.
7: The patineur is about to begin and we need the snow. Since you are for the fly gallery, Peter, you will oblige by sprinkling the skaters. The snow is in a brown paper bag waiting on the scaffold. Sometimes I wonder whether all life is waiting in a brown paper bag.
6: Francesca.
4: I'm coming. These stairs are harder than the dancing. Oh. I take my breath. Hello.
6: It is Francesca.
4: Of course. What's the matter?
6: I had an accident.
4: What? An accident? Oh, let me help you sprinkle the snow.
6: Yes.
4: What accident? How? When?
6: I kissed Simone by mistake. Now, don't laugh. I'd like a guarantee of identity, please.
4: You could kiss me and see.
6: Huh?
4: No. Wait, I've got better proof. See?
6: Huh? The key. What are you doing with that?
4: Oh, I keep it handy. Just in case you need winding up.
6: Well, I suppose the rest of the company thinks I do. Simone said I avoid everybody.
4: Oh, honestly, she's impossible.
6: But it's true, isn't it?
4: You're getting to like us more and more.
6: It's still so strange. I'm being pulled two ways. Part of me loves this life, and part of me... Oh, why do you always start me talking about myself?
4: Because I want to know all about you.
6: Simone says I talk about myself too much.
4: Oh, you ever listen to Simone? She read a book once about women being slaves, and she never got over it. Come. What were you going to tell me, Peter?
6: Francesca, in Paris, I know who I am and who everybody is. But here in Mario's show...
4: Are we so different?
6: Well, look at this stuff we're sprinkling... Is it real snow?
4: If I want it to be.
6: Ah, that's the difference between us. I never know where I stand with you people. I never know if something is real or you're just pretending it's real.
4: Well, anything's real, if you believe it. Show's over.
6: Francesca, do you despise me? Simone said...
4: Oh, never listen to her, Peter.
6: Have you been kind to me just as a favor to Mario?
4: How could you possibly think that?
6: Simone said...
4: Listen. You must be patient with her. She's afraid.
6: Of me?
4: No, of losing me. She needs me. She wants me to need her.
6: I need you, Francesca.
4: You don't mean that.
6: I do. I'm afraid to say it. Help me, Francesca.
4: You need the key, Peter. Here. Against your heart.
6: Come to me. Oh.
4: Oh. Say it.
6: I love you.
4: It took you long enough.
6: I ran down.
4: And what would happen if I lost the key?
6: I'd run down forever.
4: I'll never part with it.
6: Nor I.
1: Peter!
4: It's Mario.
6: He knows we're up here.
1: Come down from the gallery.
4: There's nobody up here.
1: Come to the stage, Peter. I want to talk to you.
6: You can't ask a man to leave heaven.
1: What is it like up there in heaven?
6: All magic.
1: Come down to earth for a moment.
7: You took your time getting here, you know. Oh, alas, you look like angels recently arrived from heaven.
6: And you look like the devil.
7: It's all this snow. I can't stand cold weather. Here, Peter, a gift from the box office.
6: Huh? What gift?
7: Your 5,000, paid in full.
6: You don't mean 3 months have passed already?
7: What? 2 months, 2 weeks, and 4 days. Now you can go back to Paris and build your bridges.
6: Oh, what about closing the first half?
7: I have some possibilities.
6: I... I can't desert you.
5: Will you go back to Paris?
6: Francesca, do you want me to go?
5: Francesca has nothing to do with it. I ask again, will you return to Paris and a safe life? This is your last chance.
6: I can leave any time.
5: You cannot. The poison is seeping into your soul. In another month, it will be too late.
6: Poison?
4: He means me.
5: Francesca, be quiet. Peter, will you go back to sanity and reality now or never?
6: Francesca, I'm not me anymore. I'm part of us. We add up to more. Is it the same with you?
4: Yes.
6: Mario, invest the money in the company for us. All except 100. I want you to spend that.
5: On what?
6: A dinner for the company. A wedding dinner.
5: Whose?
6: Ours.
5: Francesca, you want to marry him?
4: Yes.
5: And does Simon?
4: What about Simon?
5: Does she want this marriage? Does Peter know he will have to live with Simone, too?
4: No, she'll leave. She'll never come back.
5: Can you promise?
4: I swear it, Mario.
6: What is all this? Family squabbles? I can learn to get along with Simone.
4: I don't want you to, Peter. I don't want to share you with her. She'll leave the company. I know it, Mario. I swear it.
5: You have honor, Francesca. I take your word. So, a kiss for a bride-to-be, a handshake for the groom-to-be. You have a hand of iron, Peter. The impresario blesses you. Go, be married.
6: Oh, Mario, ciao. Arrivederci.
4: Thank you.
5: Simone, can you hear me? I know you are listening somewhere. I know you heard her. In heaven's name, Simone, go. Go forever.
0: Francesca once told Peter that when she and her twin sister Simone were children and used to play make-believe, their mother would say, "Why can't you be yourselves?" And they would answer, "We want to be all ourselves." And their mother always replied, "Only one self to a person." Is that true? Must all of us be limited to one self? Or can we be many people? And what happens if we are? What do all the different selves add up to in Act 3?

0: 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I know you're gonna bring a brighter day. I've got the Allied spirit.
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0: It was an amusing custom 100 years ago to serenade newlyweds with a charivari, a noisy concert of banging pots and pans, shouts, whistles, anything that would make a racket. And the members of Mario's little circus are outside Peter's caravan, serenading the brand new Mr. and Mrs. Peter Girard.
1: Ladies and gentlemen, please, ladies and gentlemen, we thank you. We thank you for the concert. We also thank you for refraining from the bad jokes and platitudes customary at this time. Now, I remind you that we have a performance this evening at 9 o'clock and that a champagne supper will be served on stage immediately after the show. So, do you remember the first words we heard when we were apprentices in variety? It was, "Overture and beginners, please, thank you for the overture. Now, give the beginners a chance." Oh, I got rid of them, Francesca. 3 hours to curtain time. We can relax and rest. A kiss for the groom? Well, thank you, but take off your veil, darling. I'm being kissed through a colander. You hardly spoke a word to me all afternoon. That's not like the real you.
2: Isn't it?
1: Well, don't be cryptic. That isn't like you. What's the matter?
2: Nothing.
1: You don't have to be frightened of love, darling.
2: I wasn't with your father. Why should I be with you?
1: Francesca?
2: Simone.
1: Oh, no. No, this is a practical joke. Yes? They put you up to it as a... Please, don't, Francesca.
2: Simone.
1: Oh. Stop it, Please, dearest, don't tease. Not now. Show me the key.
2: What key?
1: You remember. In the gallery. You said it was a test to tell you apart. You would always carry it so I would know it was you. The key that winds the mechanical man... You're Francesca. I can't be mistaken.
2: Even that time you kissed me.
1: I've been tricked. She couldn't.
2: How tricked? You can't tell us apart. What's the difference?
1: Tricked by both of you.
2: You wanted her. You'll have to take both of us now. Peter and Francesca. Peter and Simone.
1: No. Let me out of here.
3: Simone. You swore you'd get out of my life. You promised I'd never see you again.
2: And you believe me, Francesca. You are so deliciously naive. You believe anything.
3: Please, Simone, don't do this to us. Keep your promise. It's not too late. Go away.
2: And leave you two to live happily ever after. What a sweet dream. No, Francesca, you go away. I've got your man. Don't try to fight me.
3: I'll tell him, Simon. I'll tell him everything about you and me. And he'll drive you out.
2: If he believes you. If he understands you. Could anybody understand and believe?
3: You devil. You devil. Peter, are you up in the gallery?
1: I'm up in hell.
3: Oh, I hope you'd be here. I looked everywhere else first. What's that you've got?
1: A souvenir of the box office. The cashier's pistol.
3: Oh, no.
1: You sound like Francesca. Are you?
3: I brought the key. See?
1: You should have brought the music box. The miraculous mechanical man blows his brains out to music. If he can't pull the trigger, wind him up.
3: It's her fault. Simone broke her word. She promised she'd go away. She swore we'd never see her again.
1: But she didn't. Why?
3: Because I love you and she hates it.
1: How did she do it?
3: She tricked me. Tricked both of us. She... Oh, what difference does it make? It's done.
1: Francesca, look at me. There's got to be a way out of this. We've got to help each other. You've been concealing something. Tell me the truth about Simone.
3: You know her. My twin, she's a part of me. Oh, Peter, there's no way out of this.
1: I can't believe that.
3: You're saddled with Simone for the rest of your life.
1: No.
3: We can't help each other.
1: We've got to, Francesca, or she'll destroy us.
3: She has already. You belong to Simone, Peter.
1: She can't hold me. Give me a chance to work something out. I'll talk to Simone. Will you wait here for me?
3: She won't listen.
1: Just let me try. Will you wait here?
3: Yes. Yes.
0: I won't fail.
4: Ecco the groom. 4 cases of champagne. There was not room enough in my caravan to store all the bottles, so I took the liberty of using yours.
0: Where's Simone?
4: Gone forever, no?
0: She wasn't here when you came in.
4: No?
0: Mario, that 5,000. I need it in cash.
4: It's your money.
0: I want it now, as soon as possible.
4: Am I permitted to ask for what?
0: No.
4: So be it. One must always obey the creditor. It is in the box office. I will get it. Ah, the bride at last, with her luggage.
2: Hello, Mario. I'm moving in.
4: And I am moving out.
0: It's all yours, Simone. I also am moving out.
2: I love Paris.
0: Don't try to follow me.
2: I won't have to try. It will be easy.
0: Simone, I don't know what kind of hold you have over Francesca. I don't know what you want to do to me. But if you want to humble me, I'm begging. Please, don't hurt us.
2: You crawl like your father.
0: Damn you. All right, listen. Mario's bringing my money over. 5,000. It's yours if you'll let us go.
2: You can't buy me out.
0: You haven't got me.
2: I've got what Francesca wanted.
0: I won't go near you. I'll never touch you.
2: Am I so hideous? You didn't think that the time you kissed me by mistake.
0: Shut up.
2: How many other times did you make the same mistake? Up in the gallery, in other places. Did you ever stop to think about that?
0: It never happened again.
2: Yes, you need Francesca for that.
0: For what?
2: For lust. Oh, you call it love. Go right ahead. Francesca is willing, and I am an understanding wife. Francesca is always willing. She's all magic and illusion for every man. Your father was only one of them. Your father...
0: Damn you.
2: Oh, no. Peter. No. Please. The key.
0: What?
2: The key.
0: Simone.
2: Francesca.
0: No. Simone. For Simone.
2: Francesca.
5: You understand that everything you have told me is evidence and must be sworn to. Now, you have no idea why he killed her.
4: None that you could understand, Inspector Feldman.
5: No motive to suggest money, jealousy, deceit?
4: Yes, he was deceived, but only by himself.
5: How do you mean? Was there another man?
4: There was another woman, Inspector, but only in both their imaginations.
5: Huh?
4: She was an illusion of both.
5: That is not proper evidence. Now, this clock key. Can you explain why it was found in the hand of the deceased?
4: But I have told you. It was the prop in the illusion act, along with the music box. She wound him up with that key. He came to life.
5: Yes, the mechanical man. But that was on the stage.
4: Oui.
5: Then why was it found in this caravan, in her hand?
4: I don't know.
5: I ask you again, where is the accused?
4: I don't know.
5: He will be found and arrested. What's that music?
4: Ah, Joe. It is the music box that accompanies the mechanical illusion. Peter, you fool! Why did you come back?
5: This is the accused, carrying that music box?
4: Peter, be careful. This is Inspector Feldman of the police. He's...
5: Peter Gerard, I arrest you on suspicion of the premeditated murder of your wife, Francesca Gerard.
6: Not Francesca. Simone.
5: What?
6: Not Francesca. Simone. I kill Simone.
5: What is he saying? What is he doing?
4: He is leaving us, Inspector.
5: Huh?
4: Leaving this world and retreating into the mechanical man.
6: Not Francesca. Simone.
5: Who is this Simone? The alleged name of the deceased was Francesca.
4: They were one and the same. Two women in one poor, unhappy mind. She called herself by different names.
5: But which did he murder?
4: Both, Inspector. And now himself as well. You will never try him for murder, Inspector. You have lost your man, and I have lost a friend.
6: Francesca, wind me up.
4: Ah. This is his last illusion. May I have the key, please, Inspector?
5: This key is evidence.
4: What will it do? Wind up your case? The key for a moment. Thank you. Thank you, ladies and gentlemen. Thank you. But the mechanical man does not move. We must not disappoint our gracious audience. Francesca, wind him up to pay his respects. Ah, bravo, Francesca, bravo. Peter Girard has come to life. The mechanical man is alive. See, ladies and gentlemen, how naturally he bows to you. And now he bows to the lovely Francesca.

0: miraculous mechanical man has run down for the last time. But tell me this, if the illusion dies, must the man die too? Is reality a separate thing from dreams, or are both equal parts of the whole? Living and dying together as they did in Peter Gerard and the Miraculous Mechanical Man and Francesca and Simone, the two girls in one. I'll be back shortly.
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0: an odd story, isn't it? Peter Gerard never found the key to the mystery of the twin sisters in one, Francesca and Simone. And so he died too, because the two of him loved and hated the two of them. Two plus two equaled death. Our cast included Marion Seldes, William Redfield, Robert Dryden, and Sam Gray. The entire production was under the direction of Hyman Brown. And now, a preview of our next tale.
1: Ah, Mr. Morrison, on time. Good side. Join me? Now then, in just a few moments, your client, Mr. Everett Marshall, will emerge from that building across the street. He's a tall, stout gentleman. There he is. He has that blonde girl on his arm. See them?
2: Yes.
1: They're headed for the cafe just up the block. And take this key. It will let you into the building. Walk up the stairs. Do not take the elevator to the second floor. First door on your right, you'll see the number 215. Open the door with the same key. Go into the office and wait for him.
2: What do you mean, wait for him?
1: In 5 minutes, he shall receive a telephone call and he will come back to the office. As soon as he is inside, shoot him.
0: 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Until next time, pleasant dreams.

This is a NASA space note from the National Aeronautics and Space Administration. About July 4th, the first of two automated Viking spacecraft is to softly touch down on the surface of Mars. Among the wide range of surface investigations will be the search for evidence of past or present life. While several instruments aboard the landers will assist and support the life search, three experiments in particular will look directly for living organisms in the soil. Most biologists agree that if life is to be found on the red planet, the soil is the best place to begin looking for it. A sample of the Mars soil will be scooped up and deposited into a miniature biological laboratory aboard the Viking lander. The soil will be examined in three different ways in order to detect the presence of microorganisms. The existence or absence of life on the red planet could have profound effects on theories concerning the evolution of life right here on Earth. This has been a NASA Space Note.

0: News.
1: 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This evening's titles were The Three Elders of Lifeboat Landing and 2 plus 2 equals Death. 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This is Zoe saying thanks for listening. Till then, have a great one.
2: 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Until then, I bid you farewell.

0: Good evening, this is Ron. Welcome to Audio Theater for Sunday, May 10th, 2026. 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The merry mix-ups involving Henry Aldrich, his family, and friends will have you rolling on the floor with laughter momentarily. Enjoy this evening's presentation.
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2: Henry! Henry Aldrich!
3: Coming, Mother.

0: The phrase, never a dull moment, certainly describes a day in the life of a typical teenage American boy like Henry Aldrich. And it more than describes what happens to everyone who comes in contact with him. The scene opens in the Aldrich front hall. It is late afternoon.
1: You! Anybody here?
2: Hello, Alice.
1: Sam, what are you doing home?
2: I finished early at the office. Where have you been, Alice?
1: Why, out. Just out.
2: Did you have a good time?
1: Lovely. As soon as I take my hat off, dear, I'll make us a cup of tea.
2: That'll be nice. Was anyone with you?
1: Where, dear?
2: Out.
1: No, I was all by myself.
2: Oh. Not that I care where you went, Alice. Naturally, your time is your own, but you look a little funny.
1: I do? Well, Sam...
2: Yes?
1: That is... Did you have an interesting day, dear?
2: Fairly interesting.
1: Well, that's good.
2: Did you?
1: Oh, yes, I had the most... I'll go and make the tea.
2: Alice, where were you?
1: Why, Sam, I wasn't going to tell you just yet, but I'm so excited. I've been to an auction sale.
2: I hope you didn't buy anything.
1: Now, dear, you know perfectly well I bought something.
2: All right, let's have it.
1: Well, they're sort of chairs.
2: What kind of chairs?
1: Why, they're the kind that they'd be just grand in our... Well, any place we put them.
2: How many chairs?
1: How many? Sam, they're genuine early American, and it sounded as though they went back to 1840.
2: They went where?
1: And they were awfully cheap, dear, and there's a good deal of wood on them, I know that.
2: I see.
1: But, dear, before you set your heart on them, they may not be chairs.
2: What?
1: Sam, I was way at the back of the hall, and there was a woman with a feather right in front of me.
2: Yes?
1: So I'm not quite sure what I bought.
2: What?
1: In the living room, Henry.
3: Have you heard about the Browns?
2: What Browns?
3: The Homer Browns. Gee whiz, guess what happened to them?
1: What, Henry?
3: I don't know.
2: What?
3: I just ran into Willie Marshall, and he said something practically unbelievable happened to them.
1: And he didn't say what it was?
3: He doesn't know either. But boy, it's all over town, so somebody ought to know. I'm going to phone Agnes.
2: Well, that's odd. I had lunch with Will Brown today, and he didn't mention anything.
1: Well, whatever's happened to them must have... Oh, my goodness, is that a truck pulling into our drive?
2: It looks like it.
1: Sam, that must be my chairs.
2: Alice, walk, don't run.
1: Come and see them, dear.
4: 117 Elm Street, Aldrich.
1: That's right. Just set them right down here. Oh, my, aren't they beautiful.
2: All right, Alice, what are they?
1: Look.

0: And they are chairs, ladder backs.
1: Well, here, our lady, sign here.
0: Yes, of course.
1: Thanks. So long.
0: Goodbye, and thank you. Sam, look. 5 dining room chairs. Genuine antiques. Aren't they beautiful?
1: Grand. Just grand.
0: Oh, I'm so glad you like them, dear.
1: Oh, I do, I do. There's just one small point I'd like to bring up.
0: Yes?
1: We already have a set of dining room chairs.
0: Now, isn't that just like a man?
1: It is.
0: Dear, there are all kinds of places we can use them.
1: Such as?
0: Such as... And besides, Sam, these chairs are really a wonderful investment.
1: Are they?
0: Of course they are, dear. Antiques always have a high resale value, didn't you know? And you always said I don't have a good head for business.
1: But, Alice,
0: Come on, dear, let's go in the living room and take a look around.
1: What for?
0: Well, maybe there's something we can get rid of to make room for the chairs.
1: Now, Alice, we're not going to start throwing out my favorite furniture.
2: No kidding, Agnes. Oh, boy. Yeah, well, goodbye, Agnes. Gee whiz, the way Agnes understands, it's Homer's uncle who died.
0: Oh, that's too bad.
2: No, it isn't. He left a will or something. Agnes says she hears the Browns have inherited a couple of fortunes.
1: Henry, aren't you being rather mercenary?
2: I know, but... Well, gee whiz, do you realize what that means?
0: Dear, you're entirely too excited.
2: But, Mother, don't you agree it's pretty wonderful when your best friend suddenly becomes successful?
1: I'll answer the phone.
3: Henry, I want you to go and comb your hair.
2: Comb my hair? Just when Homer's fallen into some money?
1: Hello?
4: Hello, Sam. This is Will Brown.
1: Will, I just heard the news. Which brother was it?
4: What's that?
1: Or was it your uncle?
4: Whose uncle? Is this Sam Aldrich?
1: Will, didn't you just come into some money?
4: Well, yes, but...
1: And I want you to know how sorry I am.
4: Sam, what are you talking about? There's nothing new wrong with my brother.
1: Oh, then what's this story that's going around town?
4: How should I know? You tell me.
1: Never mind.
4: Hey, look, Sam, why don't you and Alice join us for dinner at the Mansion House tonight?
1: The Mansion House?
4: On us, Sam, on us.
1: That sounds like a good idea.
4: That is provided I can reserve a table.
1: Well, Alice and I can provide the chairs.
4: That's funny you should mention chairs, Sam. That's where we picked up some money today.
1: Oh?
4: Elizabeth unloaded an old set of chairs on some sucker at an auction sale.
1: Well, now, Will, isn't that... Well, what was that again?
4: 5 old chairs, Sam, that we got stung on 15 years ago, and they've been kicking around in our attic ever since.
1: Will...
4: Some fella told us they were genuine antiques.
1: Will, what exactly do these chairs look like?
4: Sort of early American ladder back jobs, with straw seats.
1: And knobs all the way up the legs?
4: Yeah, the ugliest things you ever saw.
1: Yeah.
4: I'd sure like to see the expression on the face of the poor guy that got them.
1: Well, I don't think we'll be able to make it for dinner tonight after all.
4: No, why not?
1: Frankly, I suddenly don't have much of an appetite. Henry, never mind making whirlpools with the cream. Just eat your cereal.
2: Sure, Father, I'm eating it. Only, frankly, I'm a little worried about Mother.
0: What about me?
2: Ever since last night, you've been looking kind of sad.
0: Henry, finish your breakfast. You'll be late for school.
2: No, I won't, Mother. There's plenty of time before Homer gets here.
1: Homer's coming over?
2: Sure, to call for me. Mother, look, are you worried about something I've done?
0: Of course not, Henry.
1: Henry, will you run upstairs and get me a handkerchief?
2: Isn't that a handkerchief there in your coat pocket?
1: Please get me another one.
2: You want 2 handkerchiefs?
1: I feel a cold coming on.
2: But, Father...
1: Now, please,
2: sure,
1: go!
2: Sure, I'd be glad to get
1: you. I don't want Henry to know a thing about those chairs.
0: He doesn't, dear.
1: And I don't want Homer to know about them, either. He'll trot straight back to Will with the news.
0: Now, Sam...
1: Don't you understand? I'll never be able to look Will Brown in the eye again.
0: Is that why you hid the chairs down in the coal bin?
1: Yes. I want you to get rid of them today, do you understand?
0: But, Sam, have you looked at it this way? The longer you keep antiques, the more valuable they become.
1: But, Alice, those chairs are not antiques.
0: But, dear, they will be if we keep them long enough.
1: Alice.
2: Here's your handkerchief, Father, and some aspirin.
1: Aspirin? What for?
2: Gee whiz, you're cold. Here, I'll pour you a glass of water.
1: Henry, I don't need any water.
2: You mean you just swallow them straight?
5: Hey, Henry.
2: I'll be right there, Homer. Goodbye, everybody.
1: Henry, come back here.
2: What is it, Father?
1: Henry, naturally, if you're walking to school with Homer, you'll be talking to him.
2: Sure.
1: Well, then remember this. If he asks you any questions about the family, you know nothing. Absolutely nothing.
2: About what?
1: Nothing.
2: Nothing?
6: Father, is something wrong?
0: No, of course not, Henry.
1: But no matter what Homer asks you, just don't answer him.
5: Hey, Henry, we're going to be late for school.
6: I'm coming, Homer. Goodbye, everybody.
3: Don't forget your books.
6: I won't, Mother. Goodbye.
5: Bye, Henry. Have a gumdrop.
6: Homer, are you asking me? Because if you are, I know nothing.
5: About what?
6: Never mind. Let's have a gumdrop.
5: Hey, you don't have to take the whole works.
6: But look at the size bag you have.
5: Boy, that's nothing. Wait till you see what I've got in my pocket.
6: Yeah?
5: Look, licorice, bubble gum, cigars.
6: Cigars?
5: Shall we cross the street?
6: Cigars?
5: Sure, they're solid chocolate.
6: Boy, what happened? I thought my father said your uncle didn't die after all.
5: He didn't, but we had a windfall just the same. This morning, my father called me in and said, Homer, how about stepping up your allowance this week?
6: He did?
5: I'll say. And listen, why don't you ask your father to do the same thing?
6: Now, wait, Homer. What are you trying to pump me about?
5: Pump you? How?
6: Well, I've noticed. All you've done is ask me questions. Why doesn't my father increase my allowance? Will I have a gumdrop? Shall we cross the street? Exactly what is it you're driving at?
5: Are you crazy?
6: See that? There's another question. Well, let me tell you, my folks told me to keep my mouth shut, and I'm going to.
5: You mean it's that bad?
6: Homer, if you'll change that from a question to a statement, I'll tell you. Otherwise, you'll just have to wonder.
5: Okay, things at your house are pretty bad, aren't they? I mean, things are bad. Boy, they sure are.
6: Do you know what I overheard my mother tell my father last night? She said she wouldn't ask him for 1 cent to run the house on for the next 6 weeks.
5: Yeah?
6: And she said she had a good head for business, too.
5: Why'd she say a thing like that?
6: Well, maybe she's going to help my father out. Gee, maybe I ought to find a way to help out, too.
5: Henry, you're the very guy I want to talk to. How'd you like to go into business with me?
6: What business?
5: Look, I'm not asking you this, I'm telling you. Did you know there's a terrific demand for secondhand furniture and junk?
6: Huh?
5: Whatever you can dig up, somebody is darn fool enough to pay money for.
6: Homer, since you're not asking me would I like to go into business with you, my answer is yes, I would.
0: If you'll just come with me, Mr. Smith.
7: Uh-huh.
0: The chairs are right here in the coal bin. There they are.
7: Uh-huh.
0: As you see, they're ladder backs.
7: Uh-huh.
0: And quite old, I believe.
7: Uh-huh.
0: Mr. Smith, I'll be perfectly honest with you. I paid $25 for them.
7: Well, you got a good buy. These are valuable chairs.
0: What?
7: Yes, ma'am.
0: You don't say. Wait until my husband hears that. He insists I have no business sense.
7: Where's the sixth chair?
0: I only have five.
7: Oh, too bad. If you had the set of six, I could pay you $65 for them.
0: You would? As much as that?
7: If you had six.
0: Oh, my goodness.
7: Five are worthless.
0: Worthless?
7: To me, they are.
0: Oh.
7: Uh-huh.
0: Now, wait. It just occurred to me, Mr. Smith, there's the slightest possibility I might be able to get the other one.
7: Yes?
0: The couple who used to own them might have it kicking... That is, lying around.
6: Homer, are you sure that auction sale is going on for two more days?
5: Positive. Come on, haul a sack in here.
6: Okay, but what's in your room you can sell?
5: If we look around in corners and underneath things, we might find anything.
6: Hey, I know. Where's your stuffed rattlesnake?
5: Under the bed. Only you know what I was thinking of selling?
6: What?
5: The bed.
6: Homer, you mean you'd auction off your own bed?
5: Sure. My mother heard of one that brought $100 at yesterday's sale.
6: No kidding.
5: Of course, it was hand-carved.
6: Yeah, but the only thing carved on your bed is your initials.
5: So what? Somebody might come along with the same initials and be crazy about it.
6: But supposing you did get $100 for the darn thing, what would you sleep on?
5: Who'd want to sleep?
6: I know, but
5: and
6: you...
5: besides, Henry, aren't we trying to raise money to help your folks?
6: Yeah.
5: Okay, then. After all they've done for me, the least I can do in return is sleep on the floor.
6: Homer, my father will certainly appreciate it,
5: Henry,
6: but...
5: Henry, who's that out in the hall?
6: I don't see anyone.
5: It was a woman of some kind. She was sort of tiptoeing along. All of a sudden, she slid into my mother's bedroom.
6: Do you suppose it's a cleaning woman?
5: Here she comes out again.
8: Well, hello, boy.
6: Mother, is that you?
8: Your father and I dropped in for a little visit with the Browns. My, what a lovely room you have here, Homer. Well, my goodness.
5: What's the matter, Mrs. Aldridge?
0: Homer, that little stool with a straw seat over there in the corner, it looks like...
5: Well, that's the seat part of an old chair we used to have.
0: What?
2: Mother, what's the matter?
0: Homer, where's the rest of it?
5: The back part? My father uses it for a pipe rack.
0: You don't say. Oh, my. Homer, I suppose you're quite attached to that lovely little stool?
5: No. Gee whiz, I only use it to rest my foot on when I'm shining my shoes.
0: Really?
5: Sure. I hardly ever do that.
0: Homer, that's wonderful.
5: I wish my mother took that attitude.
0: And the back of the chair is your father's pipe rack?
5: Sure.
0: Well, will you excuse me, boys? I'm going downstairs and speak to your father.
5: Henry, do you think your folks have lost their home and they're moving in here with us?
2: Gee whiz.
5: Gee.
2: Homer, you're putting that old stool in the bag?
5: Sure. We're going to sell it at the auction.
2: That darn thing?
5: Why not? If it looked good to your mother, it might look good to somebody else.
2: You're crazy.
5: Now listen, Henry. Do you really want to help your folks or don't you?

0: Yes, getting back to the troubles of Henry Aldridge. Alice and Sam Aldridge discover that the 5 antique chairs she had bought at auction were worthless without the 6th, which they are now trying to get from the Browns. As a result, Henry and Homer believe Henry's parents are in financial difficulties. The scene opens at the Browns. It is a little later the same day.
1: As I was saying, Will, I've certainly become attached to that pipe rack of yours.
2: That darn thing?
1: Yes, it sort of grows on you. Why, it was only 5 minutes ago I first laid eyes on it.
2: It took 15 years for it to grow on me.
1: Is that right? I certainly wish it were mine.
2: But, Sam, you smoke cigars, don't you?
1: I've suddenly taken up pipes.
2: What do you know? I thought pipes made you deathly sick.
1: Well, they used to, but not anymore, Will.
2: Well, then here. Let me make you a present.
1: What?
2: Here's a pipe I've never touched. My wife's brother sent it to me. I wouldn't smoke it with a 10-foot pole.
1: But, Will...
2: It's yours, Sam. And here's some new tobacco I picked up. Yeah, I'll fill it up for you.
1: But you see, Will...
2: Sam, would I ever give you anything if I really wanted it? Yeah. I hope I haven't packed the tobacco in too tight.
1: Oh.
2: Here's a light.
1: Thank you, Will. Thank you very much.
2: Now, there's a smoke with authority, huh?
1: It certainly is. The only thing is, now I really need a place to keep this pipe.
2: What, Sam?
1: I'll buy that pipe rack from you, Will.
2: Well...
3: Sam, did you... Will, what are you two so busy talking about?
1: Why, we're simply...
3: Sam, I never saw you smoke a pipe before.
1: You didn't? Well, you're seeing me do it now.
2: Where have you been, Alice? Out in the kitchen with Elizabeth?
3: No, I just went back upstairs to... Sam, do you feel well?
1: Yes, I feel... Isn't it just a little close in here?
2: Oh, you noticed it, too. Here, let me go open the front door for a minute.
4: Sam, it's gone.
1: What's gone?
4: The stool up in Homer's room, the other half of that pipe rack.
1: It is?
4: Dear, don't you even care?
1: Care?
2: Sam, I'll tell you what. If you want that doggone pipe rack so much, I'll sell it to you. Yes, sir. Give me a $10 bill and we'll call it square. Sam?
3: Sam? Sam, speak to me.
5: Sold for 25 cents to the boy with the lady in the sailor pants.
6: Gee whiz.
5: Now, just wait a minute while we get the next few items up on the platform.
6: Boy, Henry, did you see that? 25 cents for my old left roller skate.
7: Imagine, aren't people dumb?
6: I'll say. Boy, they'll buy anything.
5: And now we come to this very interesting item.
7: Homer, it's your
5: we
7: stool.
5: We have here...
7: The one my mother was so crazy about.
5: We have here, folks, a very valuable-looking, well, it might make a fine milking stool.
6: Or for shining shoes.
5: Did I hear a bid of two?
6: No, gee whiz, I just
7: Homer,
6: said...
7: Homer, keep quiet. He didn't say two.
5: Two I have. Who'll make it three?
6: Oh, boy.
5: Do I hear $3? Three is bid. Who'll make it $3?
6: Sure, who'll make it three?
5: You will? Fine. $3 I have.
6: No!
7: Homer, what are you doing?
5: $3 I'm bid for this unique and fascinating little, item here. $3 is bid. I'm bid $3. $3, who'll make it four?
6: Henry, what'll I do?
5: No one says four? Well, it looks as if the young man in the front row is in luck.
6: Who, me?
5: Going for $3.
6: Henry, it's costing me $3.
5: Going twice?
6: It's my own stool.
5: It's going for... Hey, what's the commotion
7: Homer,
5: back there?
7: Homer, what's happening?
5: Will the gentleman who just came in please find a seat? Perhaps he'd like to bid on this object.
8: Yes.
6: Henry, somebody wants to buy it.
5: The bid stands at
8: $3. $3.50.
6: Oh.
5: I can't accept a 50-cent raise, sir.
6: Why not?
5: There's a young fella here in the front row who's very eager to have this stool.
6: No, I'm not honest.
8: $10.
6: What?
5: That's more like it. Sold for $10 to the gentleman without a seat in the rear.
7: Homer, who must have bought the stool?
6: I don't know. I can't see back that far.
7: Gee, you know, if I didn't happen to know my father was having financial difficulties, I'd swear it sounded like him.
1: Excuse me, could you help me right away, please? I want to have this chair, why, Gus.
9: Afternoon, Mr. Aldrich.
1: I thought this was the cabinet maker's.
9: It is.
1: But, Gus...
9: I'm the new apprentice.
1: Apprentice?
9: Yeah. You know, they take on young fellas and teach them the trade.
1: But, Gus, last week you were an exterminator.
9: Yeah, I give it up.
1: Is that so?
9: Yeah. There I'd be, and there a poor little ant would be, and I'd give a... whoosh. And there I'd be, and the little ant wouldn't be. I give it up, Mr. Aldrich.
10: I see.
9: Went against my nature.
10: Well, Gus, you see this chair?
9: Is that what it is?
10: Well, it used to be. Now, can you take this stool part?
9: That reminds me of a chair I fixed once for my Aunt Hepzibah. What a wreck.
10: It was?
9: No, she was.
10: Gus, look, the chair wasn't really damaged.
9: Wasn't damaged? Oh, yes, it was. My Uncle Horace, he went clear through it.
10: The back part was used for a pipe rack, you see.
9: No. Couldn't have been used for that. Because Aunt Hepzibah, she never smoked.
10: What's that?
9: Leastways, not a pipe.
10: Now, look, Gus.
9: Although her mother, great Aunt Jezebel, 96 she was, she wouldn't be caught without a corncob.
10: Now, wait a minute, Gus.

0: There go the chairs.
1: Thank goodness. I hope I've seen the last of them.
0: You look tired, dear.
1: Alice, do you realize I went through three generations of Gus's families to get that chair glued together?
0: Well, let's go in the living room and sit down and count my $65.
1: Your $65?
0: Naturally, dear. I'll give you the $25 I paid for the chairs in the first place.
1: Thank you.
0: And that leaves me a clear profit of $40. And, Sam, even you'll have to admit that's a very good business deal.
1: Exactly how do you figure you cleared $40?
0: It's simple arithmetic, dear. 25 from 65 is 40, isn't it?
1: Well, how about the $10 I paid Will for the pipe rack?
0: Oh, that.
1: And the $10 I paid at the auction for the stew.
0: My goodness, you mean I owe you $20 more?
1: Simple arithmetic, dear.
0: Very well, here you are. That still leaves me a $20 profit.
1: Did I mention it cost $12 to have that sixth chair repaired?
0: $12?
1: That leaves you $8.
0: Well, $8 profit is $8 profit.
1: How much did it cost you to have the chairs carted up here to the house?
0: Why, not very much. Just $4.40. You mean all I have left is $3.60?
1: I'm afraid so, Alice. Perhaps after this you'll leave business to me.
0: Sam, I have a clear profit of $3.60. And any business that doesn't operate in the red is a good business.
2: Mother!
0: Henry, where have you been?
3: Handling a little business deal.
4: Sure, and boy, did we clean up.
1: You too?
4: And Henry has something to say to you.
3: No, Mother. Homer has something to say. It was his idea. Go ahead, you say it.
4: Your folks, Henry, you say it.
3: No, you.
4: Well...
3: Go on, Homer. Don't be bashful.
4: Well, you've always been pretty nice to me, Mrs. Aldrich. And, Mr. Aldrich, you've been nice to me, too, at times. And now that you've had some hard luck and we've had some good luck, we'd like to give you half of what we've made.
0: Homer, what are you talking about?
3: Mother, I caught on. You didn't think you could keep it from me, did you?
1: Keep what from you, Henry?
4: Mr. Aldrich, Henry and I aren't kids. We can read between the lines. Didn't we just see a whole load of your furniture being hauled away?
0: Yes, dear. We sold it to Mr. Smith.
4: That's what I mean. So, gee, if you need money that bad, here, take this. $5.12. Half of what we took in.
1: Homer, we won't do anything of the kind.
3: But, Father, that's the way Homer wants it. That's why he sold a valuable stool right out of his bedroom.
1: What?
4: Sure.
0: Dear, that's very generous of you. Thank you very, very much.
4: You're welcome, Mrs. Aldrich. And I hope you don't have to sell any more of your stuff.
3: Come on, Homer.
4: But if you do, will you let us handle the deal for you? I think we could do a lot better than you could.
0: Sam?
1: And I thought I'd live to see everything.
0: Sam?
1: Now, Alice, don't cry.
0: Dear, I never knew boys could be so wonderful. Think of it. Sharing what they made, 50-50.
1: Yes.
0: Dear, under the circumstances, don't you think we should do exactly as much for them?
1: You mean give them half of your profit?
0: Half of just 360? Oh, no, Sam, half of all the money we got for the chairs.
1: But, Alice, what about our expenses?
0: Sam, did the boys deduct their expenses? Sometimes, dear, I think you don't know the first thing about business.

Listen again next week, same time, same station, for another sparkling half hour with your favorite youngster, his family, and his pals. The Aldrich Family, starring Ezra Stone, is written by Clifford Goldsmith.

0: And now the Jell-O family presents...
1: Henry! Henry Aldrich!
2: Coming, Mother.
0: Yes, it's the Aldrich family, based on characters originated by Clifford Goldsmith and starring Ezra Stone as Henry with Jackie Kelk as Homer.

0: A typical teenage boy like Henry Aldrich lives in a world all his own. A very special world which adults can only understand and enter when they remember their own youth. The scene opens in the Aldrich bedroom. It is early morning.
1: Alice!
2: What now, Sam?
1: I can't find my socks.
2: Now, dear, calm down.
1: But I can't go to Washington, D.C. without my socks. It wouldn't be dignified.
2: You've already packed them.
1: I have? Oh, yes.
2: Sam, why do we have to pack now? Our train doesn't leave until 6 o'clock.
1: Alice, this is one trip we're going to start in an orderly fashion. That's the trouble with women. They never do things systematically. Where are my handkerchiefs?
2: In your top drawer.
3: Mother! Father!
2: Oh, dear. Henry, what's wrong?
3: Nothing. I just don't weigh enough.
1: Did he say weigh?
2: I'd better go see what's wrong.
1: No, Alice, you haven't started to do your own packing. I'll go.
2: Very well, sir.
1: And while you're packing, will you look under the bureau for my other slipper? Now, Henry, what's the trouble?
3: I can't get this darn thing closed.
1: Henry, what are you doing with that steamer trunk?
3: I know it may look like I'm taking an awful lot, Father, but I give you my word, all I've packed is the everyday necessities of life.
1: You don't say.
3: Sure.
1: Would you mind lifting the lid?
3: But, Father...
1: Henry!
3: Yes, sir.
1: Well?
3: Father, before you say
1: anything... I would hardly call a baseball glove one of the necessities of life.
3: But, gee whiz, no one's ever been able to do it.
1: Do what?
3: Catch a ball thrown from the top of the Washington Monument. Don't you think I owe it to my country to at least try?
1: Henry, get rid of it.
3: But, Father...
1: And also get rid of this hunting knife.
3: But I'll need that, Father.
1: I hardly think so. From what I've heard, the hunting's pretty lean in Washington these days.
3: But suppose I want to sharpen a pencil.
1: Henry, please pack all your things in one suitcase.
3: But, Father, I won't fit.
1: You will if you forget the necessities of life and take just the luxuries, like socks and shirts and underwear.
2: Sam, will you please answer the phone?
1: Yes, Alice. Now, hurry, Henry.
3: But I don't know how I'll ever manage.
1: You don't organize things properly. Alice, did you find my other slipper?
2: Yes, and I packed both your razors.
1: Why two?
2: Dear, you always leave one on the train. You need one to leave in the hotel.
1: Alice. Hello.
4: Sam, this is Will Brown. And Sam, Homo won't need his longies, will he?
1: His what?
4: Longies, Sam. Longies. Elizabeth says he'll need them in Washington, and I know he won't.
1: Washington? Homer's going to...
4: So what do you say, Sam? Pack them or don't pack them? Sam, are you there?
1: Yes, Will. I'm here.
4: What do you say, Sam?
1: Say?
4: About longies.
1: Why,
4: Suppose you ask Alice and call me back.
1: Yes, Will. I'll call you back.
4: Goodbye. And Sam, I certainly want to thank you for taking Homer along. You don't know what this means to our family.
1: Yes. Goodbye, Will. Henry!
2: He went up to the attic for Mary's suitcase.
1: When he comes down, tell him I want to speak to him.
2: Sam, you sound upset.
1: Upset? Alice, that was Will Brown on the phone.
2: Oh, yes? How is he?
1: Jubilantly happy.
2: He is?
1: I would be, too, if Homer were my son and I thought I was packing him off to Washington for a week.
2: Sam, may I explain one thing about that?
1: Then you knew, Alice?
2: Sam, please sit down.
1: Yes, Alice. I'm seated.
2: Well, you see, dear...
1: Yes, Alice?
2: Well, you see, Henry and Homer talked the whole thing over, but it wasn't entirely Henry's fault.
1: You don't say.
2: Now, Sam, it was only natural for them to say how nice it would be if Homer could go. And I agreed with them, and... Dear, you know how the Browns jump at conclusions.
1: I see.
2: But that's the whole story, Sam.
1: I see. May I stand up now?
2: Yes, dear.
1: Now, suppose you sit down.
2: But, dear...
1: Alice?
2: Yes, Sam, I'm seated.
1: Alice, before I begin, I'd like to make one thing clear. I have nothing against Homer. I'm really very fond of him. Under it all. Way down deep. But this is more than a business trip. I've been looking forward to it as a welcome change.
2: Yes, dear.
1: And one of the most welcome changes was going to be an entire week without Homer. Now, that doesn't sound unreasonable, does it?
2: No, sir.
1: Besides, Alice, you don't realize all the trouble I went to get the train tickets and make hotel reservations. I simply can't go through all that again.
2: Dear, I admit it was probably a mistake, but the thing is, Henry's got his heart set on Homer going with us.
1: Then he'll just have to unset it. Letting Homer come along would be like taking your mother-in-law on your honeymoon.
2: Sam Aldrich, there's absolutely no comparison.
5: Homer! Homer, let's not argue. Pack those longies.
6: But, Father, they tickle me.
5: They tickle me, too. But your mother showed me a map, and it's just as far north as it is south.
6: My longies are?
5: No, Washington.
6: But I can't get them in my suitcase.
5: Sure you can if you pack intelligently.
6: But, Father...
5: Let me get that suitcase. Now, we'll take some of this stuff on the bottom and put it on the... Homer, what's this?
6: My rattlesnake.
5: What?
6: He's stuffed, Father.
5: Homer... What makes you think Mr. Aldrich will take both you and a stuffed rattlesnake?
6: But I'm going to donate it to the Smithsonian Institute. He's an antique.
5: Now, Homer.
6: Sure he is. Gee whiz, I've had him nearly 5 years myself.
7: Homer, are you in your room?
6: Sure, Hen.
5: Now, Homer, remember what I said. Don't forget your longies.
7: Hi, Homer, old timer.
6: Hi, Hen. Boy, you came just at the right time. Could you help me close this bag?
7: Well, Homer...
6: Every time I try to sit on the lid, it practically throws me over the end of the bed.
7: There's something I have to tell you.
6: Yeah, what?
7: Well, first I have a little something for you.
6: For me?
7: Sure. My hunting knife.
6: Gee, you're giving me that?
7: Sure, old pal. And gee, when you think of my father, just remember he's been working pretty hard lately.
6: He has?
7: And gee whiz, Homer, I give you my word, underneath it all, he really likes you.
6: He does?
7: Underneath it all.
6: Henry, old timer.
7: Yes, Homer, old pal?
6: Look me in the eye.
7: There.
6: Now tell me the truth. Is something wrong?
7: I'll say there is. Homer, you're not going with us.
6: Oh. Oh. Oh.
7: Homer, don't take it that way.
6: What way? Gee whiz, I'm not taking it anyway.
7: You're not?
6: Gee whiz, just because I've been looking forward... I mean, it isn't so tragic. Look at me. I'm smiling.
7: You are?
6: I'm not.
7: Well, sure you are, Homer. And why don't you sit down while I unpack your rattlesnake for you?
8: Hello?
5: Hello. Am I speaking to Harold Green?
8: Yeah, who's this?
5: Will Brown over in Centerville, Harold.
8: Oh, hello, Will. We were delighted to get your note saying you could come out for the weekend.
5: Yes. Well, Harold, that's why I called.
8: And don't forget to bring your golf clubs, Will.
5: Golf clubs? No, I won't forget. And, look, do you mind if I bring Homer, too?
8: Homer?
5: Yes.
8: Your son?
5: Yes. He caddies for me all the time, you see, and I just thought...
8: But, Will, I thought Homer was going to Washington with the Aldridges.
5: I thought so, too, but now it seems they can't take him. So we're stuck with him. We can't very well leave him alone all weekend.
8: Well, in that case, naturally, bring him along.
5: You don't mind?
8: Not at all. There won't be any other youngsters around, though.
5: None at all?
8: That's the way we planned this weekend. No youngsters, just adults.
5: Oh.
8: But bring him along, Will. We'll find something he can do.
5: Sure. That's one thing about Homer. You can hand him a magazine and then forget about him.
8: Sure. What made Sam change his mind about taking him to Washington?
5: Well, you know how much trouble an extra boy can be.
8: Homer? Trouble?
5: Well...
8: Homer?
5: It isn't only that, naturally. It's... Well, I just checked the ticket office myself, and there isn't a berth to be had on the train Sam's taking.
8: But, Will, I...
5: And Homer's so disappointed about the whole thing that I'm sure if we brought him up to your place, it might help to cheer him up.
8: But, Will, wait. Why should Homer be disappointed? Let's sit down and think.
9: Hello?
10: Hello, Homer. Goodbye.
9: What's that?
10: This is Agnes. Goodbye, kid, and have a nice trip.
9: But, Agnes...
10: Boy, when I think of you being away for a whole week, boy, I don't know how I'll stand it.
9: But that's just it, Agnes.
10: I'll be miserable at the dance Saturday night.
9: Look, about the dance...
10: Forget it, kid. What's being miserable compared to you in Washington expanding your mind?
9: But that's it, Agnes. I've suddenly decided not to go.
10: What?
9: I've been thinking about it, and, gee, what's Washington? I mean, it's a place everybody's dying to go to, sure. But what is it?
10: Homer, tell me the truth. Why aren't you going?
9: Well, Agnes, have you tried getting on a train lately?
10: What?
9: Boy, and hotels. Hotels, Agnes.
10: What about them?
9: Gee, they're worse than trains. Besides, there's my schoolwork. You don't think I could leave my education for a week with a free mind?
10: Isn't Henry leaving his?
9: Sure, but he has official permission from Mr. Bradley. So I guess I'll be taking you to the dance Saturday night, after all.
10: The dance? How can you? I've got a heavy date with Charlie Clark.
9: What? You're standing me up, too?
5: Hey, Homer!
10: Homer, we'll figure out something. Goodbye.
9: Goodbye.
5: Boy, Homer, old pal, have I got good news for you.
9: I'm going to Washington?
5: Not exactly. But I've arranged a swell weekend for you. You're staying with my Aunt Harriet.
9: Why?
5: Gee, you'll have a swell time. You can play cribbage with her and watch her do needlepoint.
9: Yeah.
5: How does that sound?
9: Terrible.
5: But Homer, when I suggested it to your father, he thought it was a great idea.
9: He did.
5: Sure. If your folks can unload you on my Aunt Harriet, they can go up to the Greens for the weekend.
9: They don't want me either.
5: Homer.
9: That's a fine thing. You don't want me. My parents don't want me. Agnes doesn't want me. Okay, okay.
5: Homer.
9: Okay. But if you think I'm going to stay home with your Aunt Harriet's rheumatism while you're having the time of your life in Washington, you're crazy.
5: Homer, I'm just trying...
9: Never mind feeling sorry for me. Goodbye, Henry Aldridge.
5: Homer, you're shoving me out.
9: In here.
5: What's this?
9: Your hunting knife. You can't bribe me.
5: Listen, Homer.
9: And here's that keychain you gave me for Christmas. It only cost a quarter anyway.
5: But Homer...
9: Besides, that four-leaf clover on it never brought me luck anyway. Goodbye.
5: Homer... Homer, you're not listening to reason.
1: Take a letter, Miss Thompson.
11: Yes, Mr. Aldridge. Frankly, I'm a little surprised to see you in the office today.
1: Well, I thought it might be a good idea to get out of the house and why go to Washington with unfinished business hanging over you?
11: Yes, Mr. Aldridge.
1: Take a letter to Mr. J.B. Fletcher, Home Industries Development Corporation. Dear Homer.
11: Dear who?
1: Fletcher. Dear Mr. Fletcher. Yours of the 18th received, and I can readily understand the difficulties involved in changing your entire suitcase.
11: Entire what?
1: Filing system. However, I feel that once the facts have been weighed and a stand taken, it is unwise to listen to those who may not be as familiar with the many sides of the problem as you are. Yours truly, Samuel Aldrich. That makes sense, doesn't it, Miss Thompson?
11: Yes, Mr. Aldrich, although... Have you ever thought of it this way? Two boys are a lot easier to entertain than one.
1: Now, just a moment, Miss Thompson.
11: Well, it was just a suggestion, Mr. Aldridge.
1: I've had all the suggestions I can use, thank you. Come in.
12: Am I interrupting, Mr. Aldridge?
1: Oh, no, Mr. Bradley. Come in.
12: Thank you.
1: Miss Thompson, suppose you get that letter off.
11: Oh, yes, Mr. Aldridge. My goodness.
12: I can only stay a minute. I was on my way home and just dropped in to say that as far as the school is concerned, we have no objection.
1: I beg your pardon.
12: I'm sure a trip to Washington will do Homer a great deal of good, and it certainly can't do the school any harm.
1: Now, just a moment, Mr. Bradley. I have nothing against Homer Brown, but this is one trip I'm going on alone with just my family.
12: You mean Homer is not going?
1: Definitely not.
12: Well, I didn't mean in fear. That is, I got the idea from Agnes that all that was necessary was my official permission.
1: Agnes was wrong, Mr. Bradley. And I'm sure you can appreciate my position.
12: Of course. Well, I'll run along. Next week was going to be such a pleasant change with Homer and Henry in Washington.
1: Goodbye, Mr. Bradley.
12: Bye.
1: I've got it, Miss Thompson. Hello.
13: Sam, this is Harold Green.
1: Oh, yes, Harold. I say those contracts of yours will have to wait until I get back from Washington.
13: Oh, that's okay, but that isn't why I called. Sam, I've got you all fixed up.
1: Fixed up? How?
13: A very good friend of mine is the passenger agent for the railroad, and as a favor to me, he really buckled down and got him.
1: Got what?
13: Four berths for Washington.
1: What?
13: Only you'll have to take another train that gets in 12 hours later.
1: What?
13: But at least 15 minutes earlier.
1: Now, wait a minute.
13: And make a note of this, Sam. You change trains at 4 in the morning in Pittsburgh.
1: Now, wait a minute.

0: Actually, I'd like to pick up some tickets for Aldrich.
1: Hi there, Mr. Aldrich.
0: Gus, what are you doing behind the ticket window?
1: Selling tickets. It's my new job, Mr. Aldrich. Nice indoor work.
0: Well, would you...
1: Meet a nice class of people here. You never seen the same face twice. You come to pick up your tickets, huh?
0: Yes. 3 berths on the 6 o'clock train.
1: You're canceling the 4 on the 5:45?
0: I am.
1: All right, if you say so. So you're going to Washington, D.C., huh? Nice town, Washington.
0: I'm sure.
1: Yeah, real credit to the country. I was there for the inauguration, you know.
0: That's so?
1: Sirree, Bob. I had quite a time. Aunt McKinley turned out to be quite a president, too.
0: McKinley?
1: William... Or was it Taft? Let's see. It was back in Art 8. No, it wasn't. It was Art 1.
0: Gus.
1: Or was it Teddy Roosevelt?
0: Gus, I'm sure I...
1: Well, it was back when we had a Republican. I remember that. Hardly a man is now alive. Sir E. Bob. You ought to have a real nice time.
0: Well, frankly, Gus, I'm not too sure.
1: Not so? Why?
0: All I've heard all day is Homer Brown, Homer Brown. Gets pretty discouraging.
1: Yes, I could see where it would.
0: Gus, you have no idea the pressure that's been put on me. But, Gus, I'm not going to budge.
1: That's right, Mr. Aldrich. A man, if he is a man, that is, has got to be free to make up his own mind.
0: Well, I'm glad to hear someone say that.
1: Here's your ticket.
0: Oh, thank you.
1: Only, if you don't mind my mentioning it, there's no overlooking the fact that travel, it broadens a young man.
0: Now, just a minute.
1: I got to agree with your missus there. Now,
0: Gus, I've got to get back to my family in the waiting room.
1: Okay. Have a good time.
0: Thank you.
1: Oh, it was Coolidge. Grace Coolidge's husband, Calvin Coolidge. That's
0: what?
2: I've been looking all over the station for you.
0: Now, just a moment, Homer.
2: Mr. Aldrich, I've been thinking it over, and gee whiz, why be a sorehead?
0: What?
2: I mean, gee whiz, we've been friends for a long time, and... Well, now that you're really on your way, have a good time, Mr. Aldrich. Here.
0: What? A basket of fruit?
2: Yes, sir. To eat on the train. If there seemed to be a few pieces missing, I just wanted to be sure everything was fresh.
0: Homer, I hardly...
2: And here's something else I'd like you to have, Mr. Aldrich. A map of the city of Washington. I rode away for it last week.
0: Thank you, Homer.
2: I've got it all marked, see? You start at the White House the first day, see, and follow the red line. Then the second day you start at the...
0: Well, you really got this all planned out, haven't you?
2: I've sort of been fooling around with it all week. Here. Well, bon voyage, Mr. Aldrich. And shake.
0: Homer...
2: Shake, Mr. Aldrich.
0: Yes, Homer, shake.
2: Shake.
0: Shake. And Homer...
2: Yes, Mr. Aldrich.
0: Homer, all of us make mistakes sometimes in our lives, and I'd like to say that this is one time I've made one.
2: You, Mr. Aldrich?
0: Yes, me, Homer. I know it's too late now, but I sincerely wish you were going with us.
2: You really want to take me?
0: Yes, if it weren't too late.
2: Gee, why is it too late?
0: But why? You would have to go all the way home and pack.
2: No, I wouldn't. I've got my suitcase checked right here in the station.
0: What?
2: Oh, boy.
3: Homer, what's the matter?
0: Homer.
2: Wait till you hear. Wait till you hear, Henry.
3: What?
2: Guess who's going to Washington?

0: Sam. Sam, are you up? Sam, wake up. We're coming into Pittsburgh.
1: Pittsburgh? Unless we're going to Washington.
0: Yes, dear, but this is where we change trains.
1: Oh, yes. Is it 4 in the morning already?
0: Yes, dear. The boys are getting our bags out to the platform. Are you dressed?
1: I didn't undress. 4 in the morning.
0: Sam, I'm very proud of you.
1: Yes?
0: After all the pressure we put on you, you're really taking the whole thing very nicely.
1: Forget it, Alice. I had a feeling all along I was fighting a losing battle.
0: Now, dear, don't worry. I'm sure Homer won't be any trouble at all. Why, so far, you could hardly tell he's along.
1: You could hardly tell he's along, but he's been sleeping right above me.
0: What do you mean?
1: 3 times he went to the washroom for a glass of water. 3 times he managed to step on my face getting down.
0: Dear, quiet. You wake up the whole car.
2: But it's Homer, Mother. There's something wrong with him.
0: Oh, dear.
2: He's just sitting on his bags down there at the end of the car, and he won't say a word.
0: Sam, do you suppose he's train sick?
1: With all the water he's been drinking, it's more like we're seasick.
0: We gotta go see what's wrong. Homer? Homer, dear, what's happened?
3: Gee, Mrs. Aldrich, I feel terrible.
2: What is it, Homer, old-timer? Your sinus again?
3: No.
1: You didn't try to finish that whole basket of fruit, did you?
3: It isn't that. It's the wheels.
2: What wheels?
3: Of the train. Listen to them. Clickety-clack, clickety-clack, clickety-clack.
2: They make you dizzy?
3: No. But they just made me realize we're getting further and further away from Centerville all the time.
1: What?
3: Further away from all my friends.
0: Now, Homer.
3: Further away from my mother and father.
2: Homer.
3: Mr. Aldrich, when we get off at Pittsburgh, can I get a train going back the other way?
1: Now, wait a minute.

0: The Aldrich Family, starring Ezra Stone as Henry with Jackie Kelk as Homer, is written by Norman Tokar and Ed Jurist with music by Jack Miller. Mr. and Mrs. Aldrich are House Jameson and Catherine Roth. And this is Dan Seymour in New York saying, the Aldrich Family is brought to you by the Jell-O Family.
1: Oh, the big red letters stand for the Jell-O Family. Oh, the big red letters stand for the Jell-O Family.

0: And now for the Aldrich family.
1: One of the most enjoyable things a man can do is think back to the time when he was a teenage boy like Henry Aldrich, with no cares, no worries, no responsibilities. But when you actually are the boy, things aren't always that pleasant. The scene opens in the Aldrich living room. It's early evening.
2: Father. Father. Pardon me, Father.
3: What is it, Henry?
2: Would you like to read something very interesting?
3: I was.
2: Well, I mean this book, Father. Gee, it's wonderful. It's all about two fellows, see?
3: That's very interesting.
2: I knew you'd like it, Father. You see, Bruce and Rodney are very close friends. You might almost say they're practically inseparable. One would do anything for the other.
3: Very interesting.
2: For instance, once Rodney's in trouble, see? He's in a fight with five other fellows. Only I won't tell you how he gets into it, because I don't want to spoil the book for you.
3: Thank you.
2: Meanwhile, Bruce doesn't know anything about Rodney's predicament. He's home in bed, getting ready to go to sleep, see? But all of a sudden, he feels uneasy. He tries to shake it off, but he can't get rid of the feeling that all is not well with Rod. So he gets dressed.
3: The phone, Henry.
2: Oh, he thought about that, Father, but he didn't know where to reach Rodney.
3: Our phone, Henry.
2: Oh? Oh, I'll get it, Father. Hello?
4: Hi, Hen.
2: Look, Homer, could I call you back in a few minutes? I'm right in the middle of a story I'm telling my father.
3: It's all right, Henry.
4: This is very important, Henry.
2: Well, couldn't it just wait? Are you in trouble, pal?
4: Sort of.
2: Good. I'll be right over.
4: You don't have to come over, Hen. I just want to ask you something.
2: Oh. Go right ahead, pal. Anything at all.
4: Thanks, Hen.
2: I could come over, Homer.
4: It isn't necessary. I can ask you over the phone. All you have to do is answer yes or no.
2: The answer is yes.
4: How do you know?
2: Listen, pal. When one pal calls another pal and the first pal is in trouble, what else can the second pal say but yes?
4: No.
2: Not if they're real pals, Homer.
4: Henry, maybe you better wait till you hear what it is.
2: Well, it doesn't matter, Homer, but go ahead if you want to.
4: Well, you know the school dance in a couple of weeks?
2: Sure, you want me to get you a date, is that it?
4: No, I already have a date, Agnes. As a matter of fact, it's just the... Henry, did you invite anyone yet?
2: No, Kathleen's out of town. I'm just sort of making up my mind.
4: That's good. I mean, the fact of the matter is, Hen, that Agnes... You see, Agnes has a... Oh, when I asked Agnes, she... Oh, boy.
2: Look, Homer, we're friends, aren't we?
4: Sure, Hen.
2: Good friends.
4: Sure.
2: Practically inseparable, you might say.
4: Sure.
2: Well, then just ask me, Homer. Just ask me, that's all. Come right out and say it.
4: Okay, Hen. The fact of the matter is that a cousin of Agnes's is coming to visit her the weekend of the dance, and Agnes asked me to get someone to take her.
2: Okay.
4: You mean you will?
2: Sure.
4: Just like that?
2: Of course. You need me, pal. I'm there.
4: Gee, thanks, Hen.
2: You'd do the same for me, wouldn't you?
4: Sure, certainly.
2: So there you are.
4: Is this Elm 431?
2: Well, sure.
4: Is this Henry Aldrich?
2: Naturally.
4: The Henry Aldrich who has a friend named Homer Brown?
2: Of course.
4: Well, I'll be darned.
2: So long, old pal. Remember, any time at all. Where was I, pal? I mean, Father.
3: I think Spice was getting dressed. What'd Homer want?
2: Not Spice, Father. Bruce. He wanted me to take Agnes's cousin to the dance. Now, let's see. Bruce was worried.
3: What's she like?
2: He, Father.
3: He? Homer wanted you to take Agnes's he cousin to the dance?
2: Gee whiz, no. She's a she. Bruce is a he.
3: Well, thank heaven. I met Agnes's cousin, Henry. What's she like?
2: I don't know. Anyway, there was Bruce.
3: You don't know?
2: No, she's from out of town.
3: Oh, I thought you were through with blind dates.
2: Well, generally speaking, I am, Father, but this is different. My pal needs me.
3: I see.
2: Mine not to question why, mine but to do and die.
3: Very likely.
2: What?
3: Nothing, Henry.
2: Then why are you shaking your head like that?
3: Son, it's been my experience that a man takes quite a chance on a blind date. More often than not, he gets stuck.
2: But Father Homer's a very close friend of mine. Practically inseparable, you might say. Do you really think I'll get stuck?
3: Well, that shouldn't matter, Henry. Your pal needs you.
2: Sure. But what if she's fat?
5: What if who's fat, Henry?
2: Agnes's cousin, Mother. Do you think she might be fat or skinny?
5: Well, I suppose there's always that possibility.
2: Gee whiz.
5: Why should that upset you so much?
3: Henry, you just accepted a blind date with a young lady in question.
5: Oh. Well, I'm sure she's very nice, Henry.
2: You really think so, Mother? Do you really? Father says more often than not a man gets stuck on a blind date.
5: Is that what your father says?
2: Mm-hmm.
5: How interesting, considering the fact that he met me on a blind date.
3: Now, Alice.
5: What else did your father say?
2: Well, he just...
3: Henry.
2: Yes, Father?
3: Alice, when I said what I said to Henry, I had no particular person or situation in mind. And besides, all I said was...
5: That a man gets stuck on a blind date.
3: I didn't say that, Alice. All I said was...
6: Henry, why didn't you think of that before I told Agnes you'd go?
2: Look, Homer.
6: A half hour ago, you were such a pal, you didn't even want to know what I wanted. And now look at you.
2: Homer, I didn't come all the way over to your house to say I won't go. It's still very possible I may take Agnes's cousin to the dance.
6: When will you know?
2: As soon as I find out a little more about her.
6: Okay, what do you want to know?
2: Is she pretty?
6: I don't know.
2: Is she fat?
6: I don't know.
2: Is she skinny?
6: I don't know. Is there anything else you want to ask, Henry?
2: Well, what do you know about her?
6: Her name is Martha Adams. She lives in Hollandale, and she's Agnes's cousin.
2: Well, don't you know anything else about her? Physically, I mean.
6: No. Except that she is Agnes's cousin. Well, gee whiz, cousins don't always look alike, you know.
2: That's the big trouble with you, Homer. All you know are the unimportant things. Nothing about how she looks.
6: Henry, after all, you're just going to dance with the girl for a few hours. It isn't as though you were marrying her.
2: You never can tell, Homer. You never can tell. Look at what happened to my father.
6: What happened?
2: He met my mother on a blind date.
6: Oh. Well, they're happy, aren't they?
2: Not right at the moment. And besides, let's not change the subject. I've got my reputation to think about.
6: Why?
2: If word gets around that Henry Aldridge goes out with unattractive girls, from that moment on, I'm finished with the attractive ones.
6: Well, why didn't you think of that when I first asked you?
2: Because I was trying to be a pal. Didn't Agnes say anything about her cousin?
6: Nope.
2: I wonder why.
6: Because I never asked her.
2: Well, why didn't you?
6: Because until you brought it up, it wasn't important. Hello?
7: Hi, Homer, old pal.
6: Hi, Agnes.
7: I just got in and my mother told me you called. What do you want?
2: Homer.
6: 1 minute, Agnes. What, Henry?
2: Ask her now.
6: Ask her what?
2: About her cousin Martha. Is she pretty or fat or what? You know, vital statistics.
6: Okay. Hello, Agnes.
7: What did you want to tell me, Homer?
6: How are you, Agnes?
7: I'm fine. How are you?
6: Fine.
7: That's fine.
6: How's your mother?
7: She's fine.
6: That's nice. How's your...
7: He's fine, too.
6: That's good.
2: What's good? Gee whiz, Homer, why don't you ask her?
6: Hold on, Agnes. Because you've got to lead up to something like that gradually. Agnes?
7: Yeah?
6: How's your cousin Martha?
7: Who knows?
6: Oh.
2: What'd she say?
6: She said, who knows?
7: You'll have to talk louder, Homer. I can't hear you.
6: I was talking to Henry.
7: Oh, is he there with you?
6: Yeah, as a matter of fact, we were sort of talking about our plans for the dance. And Henry was just wondering, what color hair Martha has.
7: Why?
6: So he'd know what color tie to wear.
7: Oh.
6: He doesn't want to wear a tie that would clash with her head.
7: Oh.
6: Her head.
7: Gee, I don't know.
6: Oh.
2: What'd she say?
6: She said she doesn't know.
2: How come?
6: How come, Agnes?
7: Because I haven't seen her since she was 9 years old.
6: Oh.
2: What'd she say?
6: Oh.
2: No, that's what you said.
6: Oh. She said she hasn't seen her since she was 9 years old.
2: What? Well, ask her what she was like when she was nine.
6: Agnes, what was she like when she was nine?
7: Boy, she was a whiz.
6: She was a whiz, Hen.
2: She was? Ask her in what way.
6: In what way, Agnes?
7: In school.
6: Oh.
2: What'd she say? say?
6: Nothing.
7: She was a whole year ahead of the other kids her age.
6: She was.
2: What did she say?
6: She's intelligent.
2: That's what I was afraid of.
6: What's wrong with that, Henry?
2: Listen, Homer, when you ask somebody about a girl and the first thing they tell you is that she's intelligent, you're in trouble.
7: Hello? Hello?
6: Just a minute, Agnes.
2: Just count me out, Homer. Just count me out.
7: Hello?
6: You can't
7: Homer?
6: Do that, Henry. You promised you'd take her.
2: That was before I knew she was intelligent.
7: Hello? Homer?
6: I thought you said you were a pal, and I thought when a
7: Homer?
6: Pal was in trouble and asked
7: Homer?
6: Another pal to help him,
7: Homer,
6: what else could that pal do?
2: Listen, Homer, did you ever try dancing with a girl with brains?
5: What you're actually saying, Sam, is that the girl doesn't count.
3: No, Alice, will you please
5: let see. Only you men are important. I suppose it doesn't matter at all if the poor girl gets stuck.
3: Alice, all I said
5: no
3: was...
5: No wonder boys think they're kings of the earth.
3: But
5: they take after their fathers.
3: Alice,
5: Sam, look at it this way. How would you like it if you were a girl?
3: Henry, is that you?
8: Yes, Father.
5: Please come in here.
3: Alice, let's not discuss this in front of Henry.
5: Sam, you were the one who mixed him up in the first place. Now I want you to straighten him out.
8: Did you want to speak

0: That book you were telling me about, the one about Rollo and Spife?
1: Rodney and Bruce, Father.
0: Yeah. Well, sometimes it's that way between father and son, too.
1: Oh?
0: When one's in trouble, he knows he can count on the other. You know, pals.
1: Father, are you trying to tell me that now you want me to go on this blind date?
0: It's not that I want you to go, son.
1: You just prefer it, is that it?
0: Well, it's not exactly that I'd prefer it.
1: But you think I ought to go, huh?
0: Well, not exactly think you ought to go, but... After all, Henry, she may not be as fat as you think. No, that's not what I meant. I mean...
2: Agnes, where is it?
3: I'm looking for it. I'm looking for it. It's somewhere here in the album.
1: Why didn't you say you had a picture of Martha in the first place?
3: Because who knew you were going to be so particular?
1: It would have made a lot of difference to my mother and father.
2: Well, don't forget, Hen, very often a picture doesn't do a person justice. You should see some of the pictures we have of me. They'd scare the pants off you.
3: Here it is.
1: Where?
3: There, in the lower left-hand corner of the page.
1: Not bad at all.
2: See, Hen, you were worried for nothing.
1: Oh, boy, not bad at all. A little mature, maybe, but I like them that way.
3: Mature? Let's see. That's her mother.
1: What?
2: Very often, Hen, girls take after their mothers.
3: The other one, the girl with her, that's Martha.
1: Let's see.
2: Let me see, too.
3: What's the matter?
1: Listen, Agnes, I don't mind doing a person a favor, but if your aunt allows your cousin to go out with boys, she ought to be ashamed of herself.
3: What?
2: Very often, Henry, girls are a lot older than they look.
1: Sure, Homer, but even if this girl is a lot older than she looks, she couldn't be a day over 11.
3: Oh, is that what's worrying you?
1: Isn't it enough?
3: This picture was taken 5 years ago.
1: Oh!
2: You see, Henry?
1: Let me see it again, Agnes. Does she still wear braces on her teeth?
3: I don't know.
1: Oh. Do you think she still knocked me?
3: Gee, I don't know.
2: Look at the beautiful hair she has, Henry.
1: Where?
2: Right. Oh, that's her mother again.
3: Well, Henry?
1: Well, you see, Agnes, it's very hard to tell anything about Martha from this picture. Is this the latest one you have?
3: Yes.
1: Do you have a magnifying glass in the house?
3: Yeah, I think... Just a minute, Henry Aldrich. Who do you think you are, Cousin Ovi? And that goes for you, too, Homer Brown.
2: Agnes, I didn't say anything.
3: Never mind the excuses. And I'll tell you one thing, Homer Brown. If any cousin of mine isn't good enough for Henry Aldrich, then any friend of any Henry Aldrich isn't good enough for me.
2: Are you referring to me, Agnes?
3: You don't see any other friends of Henry Aldrich around, do you? Now you can both get out.
2: But Agnes...
1: Agnes, what about my father?
3: Out!
2: Now look what you did to me, pal.

0: And now getting back to the troubles of Henry Aldrich. In order to help Homer, Henry has accepted a blind date. But in trying to discover what she looks like, he has been less than a pal to his father and to Homer. The scene opens in the Aldrich front hall. It is the next day.
1: Is this long distance?
2: Long distance speaking.
1: Well, look, can you please tell me how much it would cost to call Hollandale person to person?
2: The charges are $1.25.
1: Gee whiz, a whole dollar and 25 cents?
2: That is correct.
1: Even if the person doesn't know the other person?
2: I'm sorry, sir, but the telephone company is not responsible for that.
1: Oh. Well, look, I'd like to place a call to Hollandale, person
3: Henry.
1: To...
3: Henry!
1: Just a minute, Mother. The call is to Miss Martha Adams.
3: Henry, hang up that phone.
1: But, Mother...
3: Henry!
1: Never mind, operator.
3: Now, would you mind telling me why you're calling Hollandale?
1: Gee whiz, I haven't been able to find out a single solitary thing about my blind date. Just that she wore braces and was knock-kneed when she was 11.
3: So
1: I decided to take the bull by the horns, so to speak, and phone her.
3: What for?
1: To ask her for a description of herself.
3: Henry, don't you dare. My goodness, the very idea. Is that what your father told you to do?
1: Well, not exactly.
3: Sam! Sam Aldrich!
4: We're just going out into the garden.
3: Dear, what did you say to Henry about his blind date?
4: Henry, suppose you run along.
1: Sure, Father, I'd be glad to.
3: Sam, whatever you said to Henry was enough to make him try to phone the

0: her to describe herself.
1: What?
0: And if I hadn't caught him in time, our whole family would have been disgraced.
1: Henry was going to phone her?
0: Yes, Sam. I hope you're satisfied with what you and your blind dates have accomplished.
1: But, Alice, all I said was...
0: I don't want to hear another word.
1: Alice, Henry was going to...
2: Number, please.
1: Give me long distance. I want to speak to Hollandale, person to person.
3: Hi, Jack.
4: Oh, hello, Harry. Come on in. Gee, I'm glad you dropped over, Harry. I was just going to call you. There's something I've got to ask you about.
3: Yeah? That's funny, because I wanted to ask you about something, too.
4: Oh, yeah?
3: Yeah. What did you want to know, Jack?
4: Well, do you know a girl here in Hollandale named Martha Adams?
3: What?
4: You see, my father got a phone call from a man he knows in Centerville, a Mr. Aldrich. He wants to know something about this girl.
3: No kidding.
4: Yeah, he wants the information for his son, Henry.
3: I got a letter from his son, Henry.
4: Do you know him?
3: Nope.
4: Well, then how come he wrote to you?
3: Henry knows my cousin Charlie. He lives in Centerville.
4: Oh.
3: He wants the same information.
4: Oh, well, do you know her, Martha Adams, I mean?
3: No, do you?
4: No.
3: Maybe Red knows her.
4: Yeah, why don't we phone him?
3: That's a good idea.
2: Number, please.
4: State 239.
2: State 239.
3: Hey, this Martha Adams must be something if they've heard about her all the way over in Centerville.
4: Yeah, I wonder if the father really wants the information for the son.
3: Yeah.
5: Hello?
4: Oh, Red, this is Jack.
5: Oh, hiya, Jack. Say, I was just about to call you.
4: Yeah, what about?
5: Do you know a girl in town named Martha Adams?
4: What?
5: I got a letter from a kid in Centerville asking about her. Signed Homer Brown.
4: No kidding.
5: Yeah.
4: Well, who's Homer Brown?
5: I don't know.
4: Then how come he wrote to you?
5: Well, he didn't. Well, not exactly, anyway. It seems his father once had some business with my father. So he addressed his letter to Sid Benson's son around 17, if he has one.
4: No, not yet.
6: What does your letter say, Henry?
4: I'll read it to you. Dear Henry Aldridge, your communication received and contents noted. In answer to your request for information regarding a certain party in my town, I wish to state the following. Physically speaking, I find her very satisfactory. Signed, Harry Cooper.
6: Gee, that's great, Henry.
4: Oh, wait, P.S. As regards your request for exact dimensions, I could think of no way to get them without arousing the suspicions of the party in question.
6: Well, what's the difference? He finds it very satisfactory, doesn't he?
4: He seems to. Now, what does your letter say?
6: It says, Dear Homer Brown, oh boy, signed Red Stevens. What do you say, him?
7: Hello, boys.
4: Hi, Father.
6: Hello, Mr. Aldrich. What do you say, him?
7: Henry, about that blind date of yours.
4: Yes, Father?
7: I happen to be speaking to a business associate of mine who happens to live in Hollandale, and just in passing, I happened to ask him if he knew a girl named Martha Adams.
4: Did he, Father?
7: His son did.
6: Well, what does son have to say?
7: Well, according to his son, Martha Adams is beautiful, talented, charming, delightful, and breathtaking.
4: No kidding.
7: No kidding.
6: No kidding.
4: Gee, thanks, Father, but you really didn't have to go to all that trouble.
7: I didn't?
4: Of course not, Father. After all, a fella's got to take a chance on a blind date.
7: Yes, Henry.
6: Wait till Agnes hears the good news.
4: Yeah.
8: Hi, Agnes.
4: Hi, Agnes.
8: Oh, it's you.
6: Agnes, guess what? Henry's going to take Martha to the dance.
8: Yeah?
4: Yeah.
6: Yeah, we'll call for you around 7:30.
4: But would you rather we came at 7?
8: Wait a minute.
6: I just had a great idea, Henry. Why don't we make a whole day of it?
4: It's all right with me.
8: Wait a minute.
6: We'll call for you at 3.
4: I get out of school at 2.
8: Fellas, get a grip on yourself.
6: 2 is fine. Agnes, stop pulling my tie. Agnes, you're choking me.
8: Well, listen to me.
4: What's the matter, Agnes? Is 2 o'clock too early?
8: It certainly is. Especially since Martha may not be coming.
4: Why?
6: Huh?
4: Why she may not be coming? That's what I want to know. Why? Why?
6: Yeah, why?
8: Because right out of a clear sky, she became very popular with the boys in Hollandale.
4: Why?
8: She doesn't know, but she is. She can have 3 separate dates for that weekend. With Red, Harry, and Jack. So she's not making up her mind till she hears from a girl here in Centerville.
4: What girl?
8: The girl she wrote to asking for information about you.
4: About me? She asked for information about me?
8: Yeah.
4: Well, she's got her nerve. All right, has she got to ask about me? Is this a blind date or isn't it?
8: Well, I guess she doesn't want it to be too blind.
4: Well, you're a fine pal, Homer.
6: Me?
4: Yeah, and after all I was going to do for you, a fine pal.
6: What did I do?
4: What did you do? She's your girl's cousin, isn't she?
6: Yes.
4: That's the last favor I'll ever do for anybody. And another thing, Agnes, I know my rights. My father's a lawyer, you know, and a blind date is practically a contract.

0: Isn't it nice that we dance so well together, Martha?
1: It's just wonderful, Henry.
0: Do you want to know something, Martha?
1: What, Henry?
0: My mother and father met on a blind date.
1: Really?
0: Uh-huh.
1: What happened?
0: They got married.
1: Oh. How did it turn out?
0: Oh, fine. They get along wonderfully. Except for a few days last week.
1: Oh, that's nice. Henry?
0: Yes, Martha?
1: Are you disappointed?
0: Oh, no. Are you, Martha?
1: Am I what, Henry?
0: Disappointed.
1: No, Henry.
0: Gee.
1: Henry?
0: Yes, Martha?
1: Well, how did you feel about the blind date? Before you met me, I mean, were you worried or anything?
0: Worried? What for?
1: Well, I might have been not very attractive, too skinny or too fat or something like that.
0: Gee whiz, no, not you.
1: You're sweet, Henry.
0: Sorry. Thank you, Martha.
1: But I mean, before you met me, well, didn't you even think about what I might look like?
0: Well, to be perfectly frank about it, Martha, it did cross my mind for a moment. But I'll tell you how I feel about it. When a pal is in trouble, see, and asks a pal to help him out, well, what else can a pal...

0: And now the Jell-O family presents...
1: Henry! Henry Aldrich!
2: Come in, Mother.
0: Yes, it's the Aldrich family based on characters originated by Clifford Goldsmith and starring Ezra Stone as Henry with Jackie Telk as Homer. And yes, it's the Jell-O family.
3: The big red letters stand for the Jell-O family. Oh, the big red letters stand for the Jell-O family. That's Jell-O.
4: Yum, yum, yum.
3: Jell-O puddings.
4: Yum, yum, yum.
3: Jell-O tapioca puddings. Yes, sirree.
0: And now for the Aldrich family. A typical teenage boy has always scampered across the American scene. Huckleberry Finn, and then Penrod, and now Henry Aldrich. And Henry has a bounce all his own. The scene opens at the Aldrich breakfast table.
5: More coffee, Sam?
6: Thank you, Alice.
5: What do you suppose got into Henry this morning?
6: Got into him in what way?
5: Well, my goodness, didn't you hear him in the bathroom? He was brushing his teeth and whistling at the top of his lungs.
6: Alice, that can't be done.
5: Well, dear, he was doing it. It sounded like that piece from Rigoletto.
6: All four parts?
5: No, Sam, it's too early in the morning for jokes.
2: Good morning, Mother. Good morning, Father.
6: Good morning,
5: Father. Good morning, dear. How do you feel?
2: Boy, wonderful. Pass the cereal, please.
5: You're going to eat cereal voluntarily?
2: Oh, sure, Mother. If there's one thing I feel like this morning, it's grape nuts.
5: Dear, stick out your tongue.
2: My tongue?
6: No, Alice. Henry, is it necessary for you to be in quite such good spirits? You're worrying your mother.
2: Well, I was going to save it for a surprise, but what's the best news in the world I could give both of you?
6: You've discovered oil and I can retire.
2: Father!
5: Henry, you passed your history exam.
2: Passed it, Mother. I got the highest mark in the class.
5: Sam, did you hear that?
6: I think I did, but I'd like to hear it again. The highest, Henry?
2: Sure.
6: Well, that's fine, son.
5: The highest mark. Imagine my son.
2: Well, that's not the good news. I'm going to be the regular shortstop on the baseball team.
6: What?
5: That's nice. Congratulations, Henry.
2: Thanks, Mother.
5: Only try to be careful when the other boys tackle you.
2: Mother!
6: Well, Henry, shortstop, eh?
2: Yes, sir.
6: First thing, eh?
2: First thing.
6: Well... Well, well, well. When did Coach Nelson tell you, Henry?
2: Tell me what?
6: That you were the first-string shortstop.
2: Why, he didn't exactly tell me in so many words, Father.
6: No?
2: Well, not in so many words.
6: Well, what did he tell you?
2: Well, Father, I didn't have to be told. It's obvious.
5: Sam, let him finish his breakfast. He'll be late for school.
6: In a moment, Alice. Henry, would you mind telling me how it is obvious?
2: Father, do you remember Steve Armstrong?
6: Wasn't he the regular shortstop last season?
2: Sure, that's just it. He's not around this year. He had a fortunate accident.
5: Accident?
2: Sure, he graduated. Then Tommy Dixon moved to Abbott City, and that just left Willie Marshall and me.
6: And you're that much better than Willie?
2: No, but he flunked his history exam, and so he's ineligible. So don't you think I'm a pushover?
6: No, suppose some boy you don't even know about shows up at practice and takes shortstop away from you.
2: Father, you're talking just like a lawyer.
6: I am a lawyer.
5: Sam, if Henry feels confident, he's a pushover.
6: Alice, he's just counting his chickens before they're hatched.
2: But gee whiz, they even gave me a uniform. That's how set I am.
6: You had a uniform last year.
2: Sure, but this one fits. It's even got a number on it. Gee whiz, last year they wouldn't let anyone know who I was.
5: Sam, the evidence certainly sounds very convincing.
6: Alex, I'm not saying Henry won't be the shortstop. I just think he ought to keep quiet about it until he's certain.
2: But, Father...
6: Then, Henry, there'll be no chance of your making a fool of yourself.
7: Hey, Henry!
2: Oh, gee whiz, is that Homer already?
8: I had the same reaction.
2: I'll be right with you, Homer.
5: Henry, your breakfast.
2: Mother, I finished all but a few grape nuts, and I'll crunch them on the way to school. Hi, Homer.
7: Henry, hurry up. We're going to be late. What are you eating?
2: My breakfast.
7: Yeah? Did I ever mention I'm crazy about grape nuts?
2: Homer, I need my strength.
7: Well, do you mind if I hold my palm under and catch what falls?
2: Okay.
7: What are you going to do with that glove?
2: This glove? This baseball glove?
7: Yeah.
2: Nothing, Homer, nothing. Oh, let's cross the street.
7: Henry, are you trying out for the team again?
2: Trying out? Homer, if you only knew.
7: Knew what?
2: Nothing, Homer. And quit trying to make me make a fool of myself.
7: Henry, tell me.
2: No.
7: Please.
2: No.
7: But it'll be on my mind all day. I have enough trouble concentrating on my curriculum.
2: Well, Homer, can you keep your mouth shut?
7: You know me, Henry.
2: That's what I mean. Can you keep your mouth
7: shut? Scout's on.
2: Well, look, I'll tell you this and no more. Did you know Steve Armstrong is out of school?
7: Sure. The lucky dog graduated.
2: Well, did you also know Tommy Dixon moved to Abbey City?
7: Yeah.
2: And did you know Willie Marshall flunked history and is ineligible?
7: Henry, you mean you're the new shortstop?
2: Now, Homer, stop putting words into my mouth. In civilian clothes.
4: Henry, Toby Smith just told me you were all set for shortstop.
2: Well, gee whiz, Toby told you that?
4: Yes.
2: Well, gee whiz. That just shows how people twist innocent little statements around. All I said to Toby was that when he takes the official pictures of the team, I'd like an enlargement of shortstop to give to my mother on her birthday.
4: Oh, then it isn't true.
2: Well, all I can tell you, Kathleen, is that at the end of the season, I may have a little something for your charm bracelet.
4: My charm bracelet? Henry, it isn't gold, is it?
2: Why, it might be.
4: And round?
2: Well, I...
4: Henry, you're giving me your gold varsity baseball.
2: Now, Kathleen, I didn't mention anything specifically.
6: Okay, all you infielders over here.
2: Oh, boy, that's Coach Nelson. I have to go now, Kathleen.
4: Oh, of course, Henry. My goodness, Geraldine, wait for me!
6: All right.
2: Were you calling I, Coach?
6: Yes, get out there short. I'm going to hit some grounders for fielding practice.
2: Sure thing, Coach.
6: Now, lots of the old pepper, boys. Come on.
9: All right, come on, everybody.
2: Let's go, gang. Give me old pepper, the old pepper. Oh, boy, oh, boy, oh, boy. You to think I'm making excuses, Coach, but you see this glove?
6: What's wrong with it?
2: I'm glad you asked. Gee whiz, my father used it to rip barbed wire off the backyard fence.
6: I see.
2: But I'm planning on taking it to the shoemaker's right after we're through.
6: And maybe you better do it now. You're excused for the rest of the practice. Okay, everybody, over the sliding pit.
2: Thanks, Coach, and you'll see a big difference tomorrow.
4: Hey, Henry!
2: Gee whiz, Agnes.
4: Oh, I can't. Am I proud of you? Am I proud of you, Shane?
2: Agnes, quit. That's my throwing hand.
4: Say, you won't be getting two gold baseballs, will you?
2: Well, gee whiz. Did Kathleen tell you about that?
4: No, Margot Hammersmith.
2: Well, how could she? I don't even know her.
4: Sure, but she pumped it out of Geraldine Lovell, pumped it out of Kathleen.
2: Boy, where's Kathleen now?
4: Oh, we're being pumped by Nancy Adams. Come on, say, if you get two gold baseballs, you won't forget your old pal Agnes, will you?
2: Oh, listen, Agnes, I'll thank you not to go counting any chickens.
4: But when did I do that?
2: You know darn well. The next thing you know, it'll be all over school, and there I'll be making a fool of myself.
4: Listen, kid, you don't have to worry about me. I can keep a secret as well as

0: morning, Mr. Bradley.
1: Oh, yes. Come in, Mr. Nelson. You wanted to see me?
0: Yes, I did, Mr. Bradley.
1: If it's about new equipment for your baseball team, Mr. Nelson, I must warn you that the entire school is on a very strict budget this year.
0: Budget? But, Mr. Bradley...
1: Frankly, the number of broken bats we had last year when balanced against the results achieved was quite out of proportion.
0: Well, I'm aware of that, Mr. Bradley, and that isn't the reason I'm here. It's about Willie Marshall.
1: Willie?
0: Yes. We've been practicing for nearly a week now, and... Well, couldn't you ask Miss Eggleston to let him take a makeup exam?
1: Well, now, I'm not sure I could do a thing like that, Mr. Nelson.
0: Mr. Bradley, he's our best shortstop.
1: We're not here to play baseball, Mr. Nelson. The boy is expected to have scholastic standing as well.
0: I know that.
1: And that's one thing Willie seems to have very little of.
0: Well, hey, but our first game is this coming Friday, and if I can't get Willie, I'll have to use Henry Aldrich at shortstop.
1: Henry?
0: Yes.
1: At shortstop?
0: Yes.
1: My, my.
0: He tries hard enough, but he just isn't up to it. So if you could put a little pressure on Miss Eggleston...
1: Mr. Nelson, I'm afraid this is a matter for Miss Eggleston to decide for herself.
0: Oh. Well, I tried. I better get back to my chemistry class.
1: Yes, you'd better.
0: I hope it's still there. When I left, Homer Brown was trying to make synthetic rubber.
1: Homer? Hurry, Mr. Nelson. And would you ask Miss Shea to step in here, please?
0: Miss Shea, Mr. Bradley would like to see you.
2: Yes, Mr. Bradley.
1: Would you send a note to Miss Eggleston? Say I'd like to see her when she's free.
2: Yes, Mr. Bradley.
1: Tell her it's about that series of slides on the War of 1812 she's been asking for.
2: But, Mr. Bradley, I thought you decided we couldn't afford those.
1: I know, Miss Shea, but it certainly won't hurt to discuss the matter.
3: Mr. Aldrich.
4: Good morning. Has that new golf bag I ordered arrived?
3: Why, no, Mr. Aldrich. I told you it probably wouldn't be in until the end of the month.
4: That's right, you did.
3: I'll call you when it arrives.
4: Good. Good. Say, as long as I'm here, what have you in the way of baseball gloves?
3: Baseball gloves?
4: I'm not in the market for one yet, you understand, but it can't hurt to price what you have.
3: So the glove you have in mind isn't in stock right now. The one made especially for shortstop.
4: Shortstop?
3: Yes. Isn't that the position Henry plays on the team?
4: Yes. How did you... Well, you see, we're not at all sure yet.
3: No? Well, I heard from a number of people that he's all set.
4: You have?
3: Yes. As a matter of fact, I was discussing it just yesterday with Walter Trumbull. And he lives at Mrs. Tompkins', you know.
4: Well, what does that to do with...
3: Mrs. Tompkins' brother is janitor down at the school. So it's right from the horse's mouth, you might say.
4: Well, is that so?
3: Yes.
4: Well, I'll tell you, as long as I'm here, I might as well get that glove after all.
3: I'll have to order it from Chicago. You'll have it in a week.
4: A week? But the first game is Friday. Call Chicago and tell them to rush it out airmail.
3: But, Mr. Aldrich, it'll cost...
4: I'll pay the additional charges. We can't have the first-string shortstop playing in a ripped glove.
0: Come in.
5: Hi, Coach. You wanted to see me?
6: Oh, yes, Henry. Come in.
5: Thanks, Coach. Did I mention all your worries are over?
6: They are?
5: Sure. Boy, I'm getting a glove that's so foolproof, they practically refund your money if you make an error with it.
6: Fine, Henry, fine. Henry, the reason I called you in...
5: Yes, Coach?
6: The reason I called you in... Henry, you know what I admire about you most?
5: What, Coach?
6: Your spirit. Yes, sir, coming out for the team year after year, never getting discouraged. You know what that proves to me?
5: What?
6: That you realize it isn't only the man in the pitcher's mound is important.
5: Oh, gee whiz, sure. The shortstop's pretty important, too.
6: Of course, but the man behind the scenes is sometimes just as valuable.
5: He is?
6: That's why I feel I can give you a job like this. Because you'll realize that tutoring Willie is as important as being out there on the field yourself.
5: What?
6: Henry, Miss Eggleston has agreed to give Willie a makeup exam tomorrow.
5: But, Coach, I...
6: So what do you say, Henry? I know you can help him. You've got the highest marks in the class on that exam.
5: Why, Coach, could I sort of get something straightened out in my mind first?
6: Sure, Henry.
5: Well, if Willie passes, he'll play shortstop in the game tomorrow, won't he?
6: Why, yes. But you'll be the one who made it possible.
5: Oh.
6: So, Henry, will you do it?
5: Why, sure.
6: Henry, I'd like to shake your hand.
5: Sure, Coach. Shake.
6: Shake.
5: Shake.
6: Yes, sir. You've really got the kind of spirit I admire.
5: Gee whiz, that's okay, Coach. I'm always glad to do what I can for the team.
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8: 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And remember, more people buy Jell-O puddings than any other prepared puddings in the world. And now getting back to the troubles of Henry Aldrich. Henry has been so confident he was going to make shortstop on the baseball team that he spread the rumor all over school. Then Coach Nelson asked him to help Willie Marshall pass a makeup exam which would enable Willie to play shortstop. The scene opens in the Aldrich living room. It is after dinner.
9: Mother, is Father very upset?
10: No, dear. He just thought a walk in the fresh air might do him good.
9: Oh.
10: But in the future, Henry, when you have news like that to tell him, why not wait until after dinner?
11: Hey, Henry.
10: Dear, when Willie comes, I put a bowl of fruit in the living room.
11: Hi, Hen Oldtimer. Here, I brought something to cheer you up.
9: What is it?
11: Bubble gum. I made it in chemistry. Going to go through with helping Willie, are you?
9: Homer, I promised the coach.
11: You'll be cutting your own throat.
9: I know, but
11: besides, Willie's too dumb to teach anything to.
9: Willie?
11: Sure.
9: Dumb? Homer, have you ever tried to do business with him?
11: I know, Henry, I know. But when it comes to history, he comes apart at the seams. Gee whiz, the only thing Miss Eggleston's ever been able to make him understand is a Louisiana purchase.
9: That's true.
11: And she's a professional.
9: Homer, you're right. If it would do Willie any good, I'd be glad to make the sacrifice.
12: Hey,
9: but...
12: Henry!
11: Here he is, Hen. Tell him you're not going to do it.
12: Hiya, fellas. Well, here I am, Hen.
9: Look, Willie.
12: Boy, I sure appreciate what you're doing for me, Henry.
9: Willie, I've been thinking the whole thing over, and I've decided... Well, it isn't that you're hopeless, you understand.
13: Henry, please answer the phone.
9: When I'm just about to break the news to Willie?
12: Hopeless about what, Henry?
13: Dear, please answer it. I'm busy.
12: Henry?
9: Wait here, Willie.
12: What am I hopeless about, Homer?
11: You'll find out.
9: Hello?
14: Hi, Ham. This is Toby Smith.
9: Hi.
14: Do you have a picture of yourself for the school paper?
9: Of me?
14: Yeah, we're going to run a story on how you're sacrificing yourself for the good of the school.
9: Well, Toby, about that...
14: Boy, a lot of kids in the school have changed their entire conception of your character.
9: They have, but...
14: So bring a picture to school tomorrow, will you? So long, Ham.
9: But Toby... Oh, boy.
11: Henry... Is it all right to let Willie have an apple, considering you're throwing him out in a few minutes?
9: Homer, I can't throw him out now. I've got to try to help him pass.
11: Are you crazy?
9: Well, if I don't, I won't be able to show my face around school again.
11: But if you do, you won't play shortstop.
9: I know, Homer. That's the spot I'm in. Willie!
12: You're calling me, Henry? You're going to tell me why I'm not hopeless?
9: Willie, forget about that. Where's your book? We've got to start studying.
12: Here it is.
11: Willie, what did you have the most trouble with on the exam?
12: The date. When a number's not in dollars and cents, I just can't keep it in my head. Miss Eggleston will probably ask me all about dates.
9: Well, let's start with a date then. When was the Constitution put into force?
12: The Constitution?
9: Yeah.
12: You want the day and the month or just the year?
9: The year, Willie, the year.
12: Oh, let's see now. It wasn't 1776, I know that. That was the 4th of July.
11: Willie, are you dumb?
12: Is that so? I can name the president on every piece of money we've got, can you?
9: Willie, I've got to get you to remember. Look. The Constitution was signed in 1789, but don't think of it as 1789. Just think of it as $17.89.
12: Yeah?
11: Sure, like you were buying a jacket, see?
12: Oh. What kind of a jacket?
9: What kind?
12: Was it wool or cotton or what?
11: What difference does that make?
12: Listen, Homer, I'm not paying $18.89 for a jacket I don't know anything about.
11: Willie.
12: I'm no fool.
9: Willie, forget about the jacket and see if you can remember this. The Constitution, it was signed in 1789.
12: Say that
9: line. Sure. Now, when was the Constitution signed?
12: The Constitution, it was signed in 1789. Hey, give me another, Hen. Give me another.
10: in now.
12: Oh, thank you, Miss Eggleston. And I don't want to rush you, but did I mention the game starts in half an hour?
10: I'm aware of that, William. Now, let's get right to the exam, shall we?
12: Yes, Miss Eggleston. And I want to say I certainly enjoyed those slides you showed the class today.
10: You did?
12: Sure. Boy, I saw the whole War of 1812 in a different light.
10: That's fine. Now, let's start. We'll take the exam orally.
12: Sort of word of mouth.
10: Yes. First question, what were the four phases of the revolution?
12: The four phases?
10: Yes.
12: Well, that's no date.
10: Well, William, I know dates are your weak point, so I decided to make the exam more general, without dates. Now, what were the four phases of the revolution?
12: Why, Jefferson went to Washington in 1801.
10: What?
12: Couldn't that be one of the phases?
10: It could not. One wrong. Who fathered the first tariff bill to pass the Senate?
12: Who? Not when?
10: You don't know that either?
12: Miss Eggleston, it doesn't rhyme with anything.
10: I beg your pardon.
12: Well, I mean, is that the one that's $17.89?

0: least if you're a substitute, you can see the games for nothing.
1: Gee whiz, what's so special about that? I mean, boy, have you ever sat on that bench, Homer?
0: No.
1: The sun's beating down on you all the time. You get sunburned. It's 100 times more comfortable in the grandstand.
0: Yeah?
1: Besides, you're right out in public view where everybody can...
0: Can what?
1: Listen, Homer, if I'd rather be a spectator, why should you worry?
2: Oh, there you are, Henry.
1: Hello, Father.
2: Henry, your new glove just arrived Air Express. You might as well have it.
0: But, Mr. Aldrich, Henry's turning in his uniform.
2: Oh? Oh, I see. Homer, would you mind leaving for a moment?
0: Leaving?
2: I'd like to say something to Henry.
0: And you feel it's none of my business?
2: I do.
0: Sure. I'll save a seat for you in the grandstand here.
2: Henry, may I ask why you're turning in your uniform?
1: Well, since Willie's going to play shortstop.
2: I see. So if you can't be top man, you're going to take your ball and go home.
1: What?
2: Henry, don't you know it's harder to fail than to win?
1: Gee, I've never had any trouble.
2: Henry, in later life, Willie may have his letter for baseball, but you'll have the respect of the community, and that's much more important.
1: It is?
3: Aldrich, where have you been? Why aren't you in uniform?
1: Oh, why?
2: I was about to put it on.
3: Well, hurry, you're starting at shortstop.
1: What?
3: Willie Marshall didn't answer a single question correctly.
1: But he couldn't have failed. I taught him everything I know.
3: Well, he did. Miss Eggleston said he kept yelling, "It doesn't rhyme. It doesn't rhyme."
1: I can't play.
3: What, Henry?
1: Do you realize the whole school will think I let Willie flunk on purpose?
3: Henry, you're the only shortstop we've got left.
1: But, Coach...
3: Henry, stop arguing and get out there and play.
1: But, Father, I'll lose the respect of the community.
3: Henry, get out there and play!
4: It was very nice of the coach to let Henry play right out there in the middle of the whole field.
2: Alice, that's where the shortstop usually plays.
4: Oh? Well, I think he's doing beautifully so far.
0: Sure. There hasn't been a ball hit to him all game.
4: I still don't understand why all the young people boo every time he comes up to bat.
2: Alice, it's a little hard to explain.
3: Still ahead.
0: But their heavy slug is coming up, and if those two runners score, we'll lose. Strike them out, George. Strike them out. He couldn't hit the side of a barn door.

0: would you like another cold cloth for your head?
1: No, thanks, Mother.
0: Now that we're home and the excitement's all over, will somebody please explain clearly, once and for all, what happened?
2: Alice, you saw it yourself. Henry saved the game.
0: I know he did, but how?
1: Oh, all I remember, Mother, is that the ball started to come right at me, see? And when I bent down to field it, the lights went out.
0: Dear, the ball hit you in the head. I know that. It's what happened afterwards I'm confused about.
2: Alice, it's simple. From Henry's head, the ball bounced straight over to the second baseman, and he threw it to first for the double play.
0: Well, my goodness, I should think there'd be an easier way to make a double play.
2: There is, Alice.
1: Mother, when can I get out of bed?
0: In a few days, dear. But Dr. Bennington doesn't think you should try to play any more this season. Anyway, not until the buzzing goes away.
1: Oh, but the buzzing doesn't bother me, Mother.
0: No?
1: No. It sort of has a little tune to it.
2: Rigoletto?
0: Dear, he is, but try to be quiet.
3: Well, I've got good news for him. Henry Woolley told all the kids how Miss Eggleston double-crossed him, and they asked me to give you their official apology.
1: No kidding. They forgive me?
3: Sure. They're even sending you flowers.
1: No kidding.
3: Woolley's over at the undertaking parlor right now, making...

0: some flowers. And we vote you the swellest guy of the year.
1: Well, gee whiz, Willie. Gee, thanks.
0: And Henry, I'd like to make a deal with you. The Undertaker says these straw flowers are everlasting.
2: The straw flowers are?
0: Yeah, so could I borrow them back to give to Miss Eggleston for Easter?
3: What a man, Willie. But here's my special tip for Easter. 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

0: Good evening. 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
2: To look at you, nobody would think you had the guts of a mouse. Honest, kid, you're a sensation.
3: This is just the beginning, Janice, baby. $35 is chicken feed.
2: $35 is dough, folding money.
3: And plenty more than I could make in a week shoving bundles. What do you say, honey? Let's step out.
2: You don't care how you spend your money, do you, kid?
3: As long as it's on you, Janice, baby, plenty more. The same way we got this.
2: Then let's wait until you have more.
3: Wait? Why? What for?
2: Never mind the what for. The why I can answer right now. Because I can think of better things to do. You and me. Than sitting in a stuffy club drinking cut liquor. Come here, Johnny.
3: Janice, baby, you don't have to say that more than once. I catch on. Quick.
1: Of good citizenship and law enforcement, we present Crime Does Not Pay, based on the famous Metro-Goldwyn-Mayer series of short subjects. In just a moment, you will hear Kid Shiv, starring Dickie Moore.

0: Now, Crime Does Not Pay, starring Dickie Moore as Johnny Scott in Kid Shiv. The kid grew up in the streets, literally. From the day he first began to play with other children his age, the kid's playground was the street. By the time he was 12, he knew every crack in the sagging sidewalks, the patterns of chipped paint on every refuse can, the twists, the turns, the dramatic and protective darkness of every alley in his neighborhood. The kid was slum-born, slum-raised. By the time he was 16, the kid had become Kid Shiv with a wicked spring knife, which was always on his person. He had a pal, Spike Russell. He ruled the youngsters of the neighborhood without competition, and then the Avalon Club was organized. Kid Shiv and Spike were not members. This could have guaranteed failure. Surprisingly, the club flourished. Tommy Hudson was the president, and Tommy had plans.
1: All right, kids, all right. The meeting's called to order. Anybody want to hear the minutes of the last meeting?
2: Well, we don't bother with them.
3: Second,
1: we know what happened.
4: All in favor?
5: Aye.
1: Anybody against? All right, no minutes. There's only one thing we got to talk about tonight, kids, the block party. Anybody want the floor?
2: I do, Tommy.
1: All right, Cynthia has the floor.
2: Well, all I want to know is, did the committee get the permit from the police department yet?
1: Well, Joey, that was your job.
3: I went to the station house. The sergeant said if we had our parents okay, we could get the permit. I got the forms here. You can get them filled out. That's all.
1: That answer your question, Cynthia?
2: Yes, thank you, Tommy.
1: No, I don't think we need any other permission, but we got to decide about refreshments and things, and then I...
4: This the Avalon Club?
6: Yeah, sure. Why do you want to know?
1: Yes, what do you want?
4: Me and Spike. We want to belong.
1: Well, you don't live on our block.
4: So what?
1: Well, our constitution says...
4: Next
1: over...
4: to that. Me and Spike want to belong.
2: You can't.
4: When I want to belong, I belong, see?
1: Well, you have to be proposed and voted on.
6: Yeah, that's your question. Go
4: by. Put my name down. Johnny Scott, Kid Shiv.
1: I can't.
4: You want to have your block party, don't you?
1: We will.
4: Not if it rains, you won't.
2: Then we can put it off a night.
1: You can't keep it from raining.
4: From raining milk bottles, I can.
6: What does he mean by that?
4: And I can keep it from raining water bags from the roofs, too. And I can keep dirt out of the lemonade. And I can keep the lights from getting blown out. Or I can do it the other way around, see? I can make it rain water bags and milk bottles, see? And people's pockets can get slit with this.
6: Holy mackerel!
4: So, okay. So what do you do to save trouble?
1: What do you want? To belong?
4: Don't you know a gag when you hear one? Belong to this sissy outfit? Not to that.
2: Well, what do you want, then?
4: Protection. You pay protection. Everything's okie-dokie, see? You don't, maybe somebody gets cut. Now, ante up. Pay.
1: Where are we going to get money?
4: All of you get allowances, don't you? Okay. Spike?
3: Yeah, kid?
4: Pass the hat, Spike. Take up a collection. I need the dough. I got a heavy date tonight.

0: Hiya, Janice, baby.
1: Oh. Hi, kid.
0: Something wrong, Jan?
1: No, no. Come on in.
0: Thanks. We got a date, ain't we?
1: Do we?
0: I bet your life we do. A date with Trimmins, baby. I got dough.
1: You got dough?
0: Get off the high horse, baby. I got 35 bucks to spend on you.
1: Bedtime stories. 35 cents, maybe.
0: Go on. Count it.
1: For the love of Mike. Where'd you get it?
0: Spike and me took up a collection from the Avalon Club.
1: What for? Their block party?
0: For the protection of their block party. You see, me and Spike explained to him we could sort of protect them from things like milk bottles falling off roofs.
1: Hey, you got ideas, hey?
0: And more than one kind. But this one will do for now.
1: Honest, kid, you're a sensation.
0: This is just the beginning, Janice, baby. 35 bucks is chicken feed.
1: 35 bucks is dough, folding money.
0: And plenty more, and I could make in a week shoving bundles. What do you say, honey? Let's step out.
1: You don't care how you spend your money, do you, kid?
0: As long as it's on you, Janice, baby. Plenty more. The same way I got this.
1: Then let's wait until you have more.
0: Wait? Why? What for?
1: Never mind the what for. The why I can answer right now. Because I can think of better things to do. You and me. And sitting in a stuffy club drinking cut liquor. Come here, Johnny.
0: Janice, baby, you don't have to say that more than once. I catch on. Quick.

0: Good shot.
1: Six in the side pocket.
0: You'll never make it.
1: Half a buck, Spike. Half a buck, says I do.
0: Half a buck. 4 bits.
2: Why waste your money, kid? When things are cooking.
1: Janice, baby, what you doing here?
2: Come to see you, darling. I brought a friend.
1: Yeah? Huh. A friend.
2: There's Coney Gibson. Kid Shiv.
3: Hiya, kid.
1: Hi. My pal, Spike Russell.
3: Hiya. I've been hearing about you fellas from Janice.
2: I ran into Coney on the street, kid. I told him about you. He wants to talk business with you.
1: How do I know I want to talk business with him?
2: Listen first, honey. Talk later.
3: I got a scheme. Foolproof.
1: Okay. Put the cues in the rack, Spike. We'll go in the back room.
3: Check.
4: Good.
2: Here's a wonderful idea, kid.
1: And this way. Okay, start talking.
4: You don't waste time, do you?
1: I got no time to waste.
2: You two ought to be in business together.
1: I'm listening.
3: Well, it goes like this. I know the fences, you see?
1: Maybe you're a fence yourself.
3: Maybe I am. I remember now. Used to have the hawk shop on Morton Street.
4: Your pal's got a great memory, kid.
1: Yeah, I know. He's great with a jimmy or a sap, too.
3: Yeah, that makes the setup perfect. Look, you started with a neighborhood social club. Janice told me.
1: Right.
3: Well, I can get you into a lot of them. In good neighborhoods, you see? Just dress up, clean up a little, look like you live there, you see?
5: What have we got to dress up for?
3: Yeah, so you'll get invited to the kids' homes. House parties.
1: And then what?
3: You case the joints. 3-4 nights later, you go back, and you clean the joints out.
2: They'll be doing it, kid. Loads of it.
1: What's the split?
3: 50-50 on what I sell the halls for.
1: What do you say, Spike?
5: I don't know. It's housebreaking. Could be 5-10 years in the can. I don't know.
2: Well, you could try it. If you like it, swell. If not, you can always quit. And it'd be dough, good dough, kid.
3: Well, I said my piece. Make up your mind, kid.
2: I think it's terrific, kid. A perfect setup. You work from the inside, your fence is in with you. Practically no chance at all. And maybe as much as $400 or $500 a week. We could have lots of fun on dough like that, Johnny.
1: It's okay with me. Spike?
5: You said it, kid. What you want to do is copacetic with me.

0: Okay, Spike?
1: Okay. Let's go.
0: Turn on the lights.
1: You nuts.
0: Put the lights on, the neighbors will think the family's home. Get it?
1: Yeah. I never thought of that.
0: Yeah, that's more like it. Now, let's see. At the party, I went into the bedroom like I was looking for something and hit the wrong room. And the old lady's jewelry's in the top left-hand drawer of the dressing table.
1: A dresser?
0: A dressing table. The one with the big mirror and all the bottles. You ought to know by now. This ain't the first job.
1: Yeah, it could be the last.
0: Cut it. You always get shaky.
1: I don't like it. This is too easy.
0: They've all been easy, and you're living off the fat of the land.
1: I don't feel right.
0: Now, quit worrying. Hey, this joint's got class. Real silverware on the table. Heavy as lead, remember?
1: Yeah. Huh. Okay. You want I should clean out the dressing table?
0: Yeah. I'll get the silver. And Coney said there ought to be cash in the old man's desk. Well, that was some party. Who'd have thought a girl living in a place like this would fall for a monkey like me?
1: That dame's is all the same, kid.
0: Maybe. Except Janice. Come on, let's go, Spike. Get moving. Time's a-wasting.
2: Good band.
0: Yeah, it's the best money you can buy.
2: You're wonderful, Johnny. Young and wonderful.
0: That's me, baby. Hey, you want to go someplace else, honey? This is our night to howl.
2: Whatever you want, kid. I just as leave go home.
0: You tired?
2: Not so you'd notice it.
0: Get your coat, Janice, baby. I'll meet you in the lobby.
2: I'll be there before you know it.
3: Hey, kid.
0: Yeah?
3: You're Johnny Scott, aren't you?
0: Well, what if I am?
3: I have a message for you.
0: Start talking.
3: Spike says the party's over.
0: Spike says... Who are you?
3: Name's Patterson, Scott. You're going to see a lot of me for a while. You know what this is, don't you?
0: Cops. Badge and all. What's Spike got to do with this?
3: Ah, take it easy, kid. It'll be better that way. We traced your last haul right back to the fence. From him to Spike and you.
0: To the fence?
3: Yeah, a man named Gibson. We know he's a fence. We can't prove anything, not yet. But Spike talked. We've been failing you. Want to say goodbye to your girl?
0: No. No.
3: You won't be seeing her for a while. Not for 5 years, maybe. We've got you cold. Right down to fingerprints on the desk you took the cash from.
0: No, I said... Let's get out of here. You got me, I can take my rap, but I don't want to see her. Not till after I get out. And one way or another, I'll get out. Maybe sooner than you think.
4: In just a moment, Crime Does Not Pay will continue with Kid Shiv.

0: Now we continue with Crime Does Not Pay, starring Dickie Moore as Johnny Scott in Kid Shiv. Kid Shiv took his rap. In the face of Spike's story and Coney's evidence, he pleaded guilty and went away. They sent him to a prison farm. Because of his age and his first offense, they spared him the gray walls of the state prison. Instead, there were the endless rows of letters, the dullness of unrelieved routine, and the friends he made. Particularly one friend, wily, clever, bespectacled Cheaters Lester.
1: Oh, my aching back.
2: What's the beat, Cheaters? This is better than the jute mill at the big place, ain't it?
1: Yeah, I suppose, but how I hate lettuce.
2: Okay, so nobody makes you eat the stuff.
1: It's good for you. Got vitamins.
2: Yeah, it says here.
1: Want to get in the game tonight?
2: Not tonight.
1: No? You got a date or something?
2: I might.

0: They gotta get me first.
1: You ain't kidding.
0: I got a couple of bills to pay for all this lettuce.
1: They can wait.
0: But I can't. I'm going tonight. You coming?
1: Why me?
0: You got brains. You got eyes in the back of your head. And I can trust you.
1: Sure about that?
0: Yeah, sure. Well, how about it?
1: All right. You got a deal.

0: That's a cinch. One more door and we're outside.
1: Gotta have clothes by daylight, these uniforms.
0: Yeah, I got that figured, too. And watch it now. Oh, those lousy crickets. Boy, will I be glad to get away from them.
1: Let me close the door. Well, these jerks sure believe they're on malarkey, don't they? No one escapes because no one wants to.
0: Oh, boy, oh, boy. Sure feels good. Outside? Mm. That's a ride, cheaters. That's the freight I figured on.

0: Tickets, please. The boxcar special. Altoona and all points west.
1: You can't get west fast enough to suit me.
2: Yeah, there's plenty of privacy. You got a whole car to ourselves.
1: Yeah. Us and the smells.
2: Well, what's the program, you kid?
1: We ought to hit my town in about an hour, I figure. So we hop off of this in the yards and beat it to Spike's place. I want to see him.
2: Then?
1: Then the blonde and Janice.
2: What do you want to go see the dame for? Hell of a flatfoot watching her play, sure.
1: Not so quick. They won't miss us for roll call. More important, Janice will have my duds. Like you said, by daylight, we gotta have clothes.

0: Well, where is it? Hold everything. Hold it.
1: That you, Russell?
0: Yeah, coming. Who is it?
1: Open up. It's Coney. We got trouble.
2: You bet, Coney. Kid.
3: Yeah, kid. You wasn't expecting me, were you, pigeon? My new pal. Cheaters.
4: Hiya, Stooley. I heard about you.
2: Kid. Gee, it's good to see you. Hey, you got out sooner than I thought. Good behavior, huh? It pays off, I guess. Doing the right thing up there at the farm.
3: You all finished, Spike?
2: Well, I... That is it.
3: All finished singing?
2: What do you mean, singing? I ain't no Stooley.
4: Shut. We know about you.
2: Kid, make this character let me alone.
3: That one's from me, too.
2: Somebody framed me. Somebody told you I sang. I didn't.
3: Save it. Up at the farm, we learn how to take care of characters like you. My pal, my best friend. Best thing you did was to save your own hide, giving me to the cops.
2: I didn't, I tell you, I didn't.
3: Shut up. I know.
4: He makes me sick. How long are we going to hang around here, kid?
3: Not long at all.
2: No, not the ship.
3: We stopped off, cheaters and me, on the way here from the railroad yards. We picked up my shiv, where I stashed it last year. But I ain't lost my touch. I tried throwing it on the way here. I didn't lose my touch, did I, Cheetah?
4: You sure didn't.
2: Kid, we grew up on the same block. Well, we made the grade together. Don't cut me, kid. Don't cut me.
3: Yeah, we made the grade. And you give me the shove down the grade. I ought to give it to you.
2: No, kid. Look, I'll get out of town. I'll get out of the country. Let me live, kid. Let me live.
4: Finish it, kid. This jerk is dead, but he ain't got sense enough to lie down.
3: He'll lie down. For old time's sake, Spike.
2: Yeah, kid. Yeah.
3: For old time's sake. You get it in the throat.
2: I get it.
3: That's that.

0: I told you, Chief, there's not a flat foot in sight. They ain't missed us yet.
1: Well, fella, your dame better have your clothes around. We're sitting ducks in these outfits. It's getting light outside.
0: Yeah, she'll have the clothes. Now, look. That's her door there. You got it?
1: You got it.
0: Watch the stairs. Anything shows, don't ring the bell. Come in. I'll leave the door on the latch. And I'll call you as soon as I've talked to her. Okay?
1: Yeah, okay. You get going.
2: Just a minute. Just a minute.
3: Hiya, Janice, baby.
2: Kid, where'd you come from?
0: Where do you suppose? And without permission. Baby, you look like a million bucks, even so early in the morning.
2: You can't stay here. This is the first place they'll look.
0: Well, they ain't missed us yet. And I ain't staying.
2: Then what'd you come for, darling?
0: Some clothes. For me and a pal of mine is watching the stairs. And my kick. You got my word, ain't you, baby?
2: Yeah, kid. You've changed. You're tougher.
0: You learn how up there. Come here, baby. Like old times, huh?
2: Yeah, I guess so.
0: Well, let me pick a suit and stuff for Cheaters. Then I'll call him. He can dress out here while I'm in the other room.
2: No, let me get the clothes from in there.
0: Janice. A guy, it's
4: Tony.
0: Let me get the clothes from in there, you lousy double-crossing dame.
2: Kid, please, you gotta understand. He said he'd send me up, too.
4: Hey, what's going on here? Hey, Janice, what's the
2: matter? No, kid, don't do it.
0: You, Connie, wake up. I want you to know who gave it to you.
4: Let me up. Let me out of this thing.
0: You
4: what's
0: sold me up the river. Give me to the cops, and then you take my girl.
4: Your girl, you jerk kid. She was mine all the time.
0: And then you got my dough. It was yours all the time. So that was your racket.
4: No, kid, no. Put away the ship.
0: You're done, When I cut a man, he dies slow. But he dies.
2: I gotta get away. Murder. I can't stay.
0: Get away from that door. Get away. Cheaters, get in here.
2: Gotta get away. Connie's dying. I gotta get away.
0: You've got trouble, kid. Connie, the fence in there. I gave it to her. Now, her.
4: I told you, dames is poison, kid.
2: Kid, Johnny, don't hurt me. Don't hurt me. No.
0: Pretty face. Ah! Lion mouth. Ah! No more lipstick. Just blood. Blood.
5: Well, what are you waiting for? Will you finish it, kid?
0: Finish it. Huh. It's done. I'm done. We're all done.
5: Finish the dame. You don't want to leave nobody to talk.
0: What do I care? I'll know I did it.
5: You're nuts. You're complete nuts.
0: Cheaters. Call the cops.
5: Now, I knew you were crazy.
0: I told you something. You want what I gave her? Call them. Pick up the phone. Call them. And beat it. You'll have a start. They'll have me. They won't worry none about you. They get you. You can tell them you saw me do it. Then I went crazy or something. You'll get off easier than me. Well, call them. Call them quick before I lose my nerve and cut both of us. Call them. You hear me? Call them now. Tell them... Kid should have just cut up his past. And he got no future.

Crime Does Not Pay. Dickie Moore, who starred as Johnny Scott in Kid Shiv, will be back with you in just a moment.

0: Now here in person is Dickie Moore.
1: There's a great deal of truth in Kid Shiv's story. There's truth in the fact that he took what seemed to be the easy way out of a bad environment. There's truth in the fact that he was helped along the way by male and female hoodlums whose prototypes exist in actual events. And there's truth in the fact that the kid, like so many young men, found no help when he was put away. That he was given no retraining toward a useful life. But the most tragic truth of all is that society as a whole loses many potentially good citizens when it fails to open up the right roads to such a large segment of our youth. In the end, for society as well as for the criminal, crime does not pay.
0: Thank you, Mr. Moore. Crime Does Not Pay is written by Ira Marion and directed by Marks B. Loeb, with music composed and conducted by John Gart. Technical advisor is Burton B. Turkus. The events, characters, and names used in the story you've just heard are fictitious. Any similarity is purely coincidental. This is Bob Williams speaking.

0: Crime does not pay.
1: Nice going, Annie. Very nice. You're terrific.
2: It's easy with a rifle, Frank. Here, watch. Anyhow, tin cans on a fence don't move.
1: Moving targets, huh, Annie?
2: Yeah.
1: All right, now look what I rigged up yesterday.
2: What?
1: You see, here, look, you pull the rope here. Right?
2: Yeah.
1: And way off there, a can swings like a pendulum.
2: Hey, that's better. Okay, let's see. There's nothing to
1: you
2: it.
1: See, your folks must have named you for Annie Oakley.
2: Like I said, Frankie, with a rifle, it's a cinch. Watch me with a pistol now. Okay, start the can swinging.
1: Yeah, check.
2: Here I go. One and two and... How am I doing, boy?
1: Oh, baby, you are a genius with a gun. Another couple of weeks and we'll be going places.
2: Weeks? What's the matter with right now? If I can hit tin cans at this distance, a guard at a bank ought to be easy as the side of a barn.
0: In the interest of good citizenship and law enforcement, we present Crime Does Not Pay, based on the famous Metro-Goldwyn-Mayer series of short subjects. In just a moment, you will hear Two Gun Annie, starring Joan Loring.

0: Now, Crime Does Not Pay, starring Joan Loring as Ann Armistead in Two Gun Annie. It was strange somehow, at least to those who knew her. Ann was a small girl, light brown hair, nice features, a pretty girl. More, Ann had every advantage of a decent upbringing and a nice home. Her father, Martin Armistead, widowed when Ann was quite young, was a school teacher. Respectability was the keynote of his life and of Ann's. All of which made it seem hardly within the realm of possibility that her father should have trouble with Ann. Still, the trouble came to the point where the father faced his daughter in the living room and spoke to her in no uncertain terms.
1: It's beyond my comprehension, Ann. I know what you've been up to, but I can't believe it.
2: What do you know I've been up to, Dad?
1: You were involved with the hot rods on the road Saturday night. You were at the roadside rest until after 2 in the morning.
2: So what? What if I was? And how do you know this anyway? Did you see me?
1: One question at a time, Ann. I know because Joe Barlow saw you from his prowl car and came to me about it.
2: Joe Barlow should mind his own business.
1: It is his business, Ann. He's a policeman. I never thought you would be a policeman's business, Ann.
2: So we were speeding. We weren't risking anybody's neck but our own. There wasn't another car on the road.
1: Stop it, Ann. You're a senior at high school. You know better. Even if you haven't any sense of responsibility, you ought to know
2: better. I don't want any sense of responsibility. I want to have some fun.
1: Do you call it having fun when you put me to shame before the whole town?
2: Let the town mind its own business.
1: Perhaps when a teacher can't control his own child, it is the town's business. It may follow from that that he can't control other people's children, even in the classroom.
2: Oh, cut it out, Dad. You can't get around me that way, and you know it.
1: What do I have to do with you, Ann? Lock you in your room?
2: Try it and see what happens. I'll be 18 in a month. You'll lose me as an income tax deduction, man.
1: Ann, I order you to stop your present behavior.
2: Save it, Dad. You're just talking.
1: Oh, am I? Well, then you listen, young lady. I've done my best for you since your mother died. You've never wanted for anything. You've had plenty of freedom. Maybe I should have seen to it that you were taught more self-control. I don't know. But I'll tell you this.
2: Oh.
1: I know you're a leader among the crowd that drives these jalopies and raises General Ned around town. And if you don't quit them now, I'll turn you over to Joe Barlow myself the day you're 18.
2: All finished, Dad?
1: In more ways than one.
2: Okay. Then I'm going out. Got a date with Frankie.
1: I warn you,
2: Save it, Dad. You said your piece, now I'll say mine. Before I give you or anybody a chance to turn me in, I'll leave this one-horse town forever. Take it or leave it, Dad.

0: sick of it, Frankie. I just won't take any more. I won't. I won't.
1: Well, what do you think? You think I like this town? Or what I'm doing, Annie Pye? Jerking sodas for a bunch of kids in jeans? Great for excitement, I don't think.
0: What brought you here in the first place, then?
1: The railroad. This was as far from hometown as my dough would take me.
0: Well, you've been making money. Why do you stick?
1: On account of a little babe with light brown hair who was afraid of nothing. Not even of me.
0: Afraid of you, Frankie? You're the only man in town.
1: You can say that again.
0: Hey, how fast did we go last night?
1: Last night went 65. Now, what'll you bet I can get it up to 70?
0: Go on, try it. You think you'll hold together?
1: I tightened the bailing wire this morning. Ready now? Hold on, baby. Here we go.
0: Wow. Frankie. Wait. Keep her going.
1: Down to the floor.
0: Frankie, this is great. It's the fastest you've ever gone.
1: Put your head out the window.
0: Oh. Oh, Frankie.
1: How about that, huh?
0: Oh, this is great.
1: Oh, shut the radiator. Couldn't take it.
0: But the needle went to 72. It
1: 72,
0: was wonderful,
1: huh?
0: Frankie. No, yeah, it was just wonderful. Boy, when we roll like that, it's out of this world.
1: Well, you sure like speed, don't you, Annie Pye?
0: I like anything that'll get me out of this jump and far, far away. Oh, Frankie, I'm so bored. I'm so darn bored. Except when we do things like that.
1: Now, honey, take it easy, huh? Now, just settle down for a minute, because I want to talk to you.
0: Now you sound like my father.
1: I don't feel like your father.
0: You don't act like him. Oh, Frankie.
1: Do you mean it, baby, about getting out of this town?
0: Like I never meant anything in my whole life. I want to get away. Get to a big city, maybe. Get my hands on some dough, real money.
1: How's your patience, Ann?
0: Patience? What for?
1: Well, we might have to take more of this before we could really get away.
0: Hey, you sound like you had a plan.
1: I have. Now, listen, I could go back home.
0: Yeah?
1: Tell the family I came back because I'm married and broke. They'd give me the money to send for you. That'd be the first step.
0: Yeah?
1: After that, we could go on and we could plan. We could make real plans. You and me together, Annie Pye, we could go places.
0: All right, Frankie. I'll be 18 next month. I'll be on my own. Send for me then, Frankie. And I'll take the first train going your way.

0: Frankie?
1: Hey.
0: Frankie, here I am.
1: Baby, you look terrific.
0: I feel terrific. I'm here.
2: What about your old man?
0: Oh, I had it out with him. Told him I was going bye-bye. He didn't say much, just looked sad around the edges.
2: Uh-huh.
0: Hey, I'm free, Frankie. Where do we go from here?
2: Oh, we go to my folks' place. For a while, anyway. Hey. Here, put this on.
0: A wedding ring?
2: Yeah, check. I told him you're my wife. Next couple of days, if we have time, we can drive over to a justice and make it legal, huh?
0: Frankie.
2: Now, come on. Come on, Annie Pye. The jalopy's waiting. Time's a waste, and we got things to do, you and me.
0: Watch this, Frankie. See if I'm a good student when you're the teacher.
2: Uh-huh. Hey, nice going, Annie. Very nice. You're terrific.
0: It's easy with a rifle, Frank. Watch. Anyhow, tin cans on a fence don't move.
2: Moving targets, Annie. All right. Now, look what I rigged up yesterday.
0: Yeah?
2: You see here, look. You pull her up here, see?
0: Yeah.
2: And way off there, see, a can swings like a pendulum.
0: Hey, that's better. Okay. Let's see. Oh, there's nothing to it.
2: Sister, your folks must have named you for Annie Oakley.
0: Like I said, Frankie, with a rifle, it's a cinch. Okay, watch me with a pistol now. Okay. Start the can swinging.
2: Yeah. Check.
0: Here I go.
2: Huh?
0: One, two, and... How am I doing,
2: boy? You're a genius with a gun, baby. Another couple of weeks and we'll be going places.
0: Weeks? Well, what's the matter with right now? If I can hit tin cans at this distance, a guard at a bank ought to be as easy as the side of the barn.
3: Why, Ann, whatever. Where are you two going this time of morning?
2: We're going hunting, Mom. Deer season opens today.
3: Well, the slacks are all right, Ann, but... Well, I must say you look like a boy with that baseball cap and all.
2: Well, that's the idea, Mom.
3: Now, why would a young man want his wife to look like a boy?
2: Well, the fellas might kid me too much. You know, who takes his wife along, honey?
0: You do, darling.
2: Don't I, though?
3: Both of you be careful. More people get killed in accidents. Here, Ann. Wear this.
0: Your red scarf? But, Ma, when
3: do you... Then nobody will mistake you for an animal. There. Red goes well with your coloring.
2: Let's go, Annie Pye.
3: No breakfast?
0: Oh, we'll be all right. We're going through town. Frank says the hunting is better over in that direction. Don't you, Frankie?
2: Hmm? Oh, yeah, sure. Well, goodbye, Mom. Don't worry. We're going to be fine. All right, shut up, everybody. Shut up. Shut up now, do you hear me? First man opens his mouth, gets it. You see my partner's guns? He's got an itchy finger. Now keep him covered, kid, while I get the cash.
0: You bet, fella. We said don't move. Shut up, lady. You're not hurt. Shut up, everybody.
2: All right, kid, I got all the cash. Let's go.
4: Boy, there should be a run on this bank this afternoon.
3: Start it.
2: Yeah.
3: Quick, before they turn on the alarm.
2: Okay. How much you think we got, Annie Pye?
3: We'll count it later. Good hunting, though. Hey, you think they knew?
2: No, not a chance. Hey, there goes the alarm.
3: Keep driving. I'll watch behind.
0: Let me get rid of your Ma's red scarf. They'll be describing it all over in half an hour.
2: But we'll be out of the state.
3: Hey, Frankie, police car taking off after us.
2: That was fast.
3: Slow down a minute.
0: Slow down.
3: Don't worry, like I say. They can catch us anyway. They got souped up motors. Good. Hold steady now. Don't spoil my aim.
2: And don't kill anybody.
3: You think I'm crazy? I just want to... Oh, I missed. Both hands. One more try. They're getting closer.
2: Shooting at us.
3: Well, did you think they wouldn't? Hold everything, Frankie. I can't miss this time.
0: Hey, I got him. Right front tire. Blew right off the rim. Speed up, Frankie. We're in the clear. Now they'll never catch us.
5: In just a moment, Crime Does Not Pay will continue with Two Gun Annie.

0: Now we continue with Crime Does Not Pay, starring Joan Loring as Ann Armistead in Two Gun Annie. They made it that first time. They made it completely. The police car, its tires shot out by Ann's marksmanship, abandoned the chase. Ann and Frankie drove into the next state, to the outskirts of a big city. There, excited, tired, they left their jalopy well hidden in a small wood, but not before Ann had exchanged her boy's attire for a sweater and skirt. Then they walked into the heart of the city, found a furnished room, and settled down. A week passed. The excitement began to disappear. Another week, and another. By the end of the month, with pursuit apparently a thing of the past, Ann and Frank ventured into the streets in daylight as well as at night. Late one afternoon, in a quiet residential neighborhood.
1: Frankie?
2: Yeah?
1: How much do we have left? Of the money, I mean.
2: Enough.
1: Oh, now you bought me clothes. We've been to nightclubs. How much is left?
2: Well, you counted it with me. You know how much we had in the first place.
1: Oh, I see. We're almost broke, huh?
2: Yeah, check, Annie Pie.
1: We better start thinking about getting some more.
2: Oh, we'll need a car for that.
1: Well, that should be pretty easy. Only this time, no jalopy, a real car.
2: Why not a heap?
1: A real car doesn't sway. Not as much, anyway. I don't want to waste bullets like the last
3: Annie
1: time.
3: Annie Pie, you're terrific.
1: Thanks, Frankie.
2: Any special kind of car you're thinking of?
1: Yeah, a heavy one.
2: Heavy?
1: Yeah, see, like that sedan over there.
2: Yeah. Looks like there's plenty of speed under that hood, huh?
1: Yeah. I wonder... Come on, Frankie.
2: Now what?
1: Neighborhood like this, people have a tendency to get careless a little. Oh, they sure do. Look.
2: Yeah, I see the keys.
1: Hanging right in the lock on the dashboard.
2: Hmm?
1: Oh, it's practically an invitation.
2: Isn't it, though?
1: Do we?
2: We do. It's a keen job, this one, huh?
1: You can say that again.
2: Where to, madame?
1: The house, Franklin.
2: The house?
1: There's certain equipment we don't want to leave behind, including the firearms. And the young gentleman's outfit that fits me so well.

0: Gas, sir? How many gallons?
1: 5 will do it, mister.
0: Will you turn off your ignition, please, because...
2: Sorry, mister. As you can see, it's not your gas we're after.
0: Mister, tell the boy to put that gun away.
1: Why, when I told him to check it out in the first place? I do like the kid says, see?
0: Well, there's not much in the register. Please don't...
2: Get moving. If it's not in the register, it's someplace. Filling station big as this always has plenty of dough on Saturday.
3: Yes, sir. Yes, ma'am. What may we do for you?
1: We want a room. What have you got?
3: Well, sir...
2: We've driven a long way today. Anything with a bath will do.
3: Sorry, ma'am. There's nothing left with bath.
1: Well, how much without?
3: There's nothing left without either, sir.
1: Did you hear that, dear?
2: I heard. Not very hospitable, is he?
1: No. Now, don't you think you could be more accommodating if you were in his place, dear?
2: Oh, I know I could.
3: Now, see here.
2: You see here.
3: A gun.
2: 2 of them. And they talk loud if they have to.
1: You want to know what they say?
3: Yes, sir.
1: They say, get into the office. My wife will mind the desk for you. Go on, get back into the office with me. Open the safe. Where are a couple of guests you're going to pay to get to leave?
4: Lots of power under that hood. How I'd love to let her out.
2: But you won't. Not past the limit yet. No traffic cops this trip.
4: Check. Annie Pye, did you ever see a scared rabbit like that hotel clerk?
2: What a waste of time. $500 in the safe, and look at the chances we took.
4: Well, chances are part of this business, Annie Pye. It's like the big businessmen say, the calculated risk.
2: Yeah, sure, but the profit's got to be worth the risk.
4: A meaning, baby?
2: That the First National Bank over in White Oak is just begging for a heist.
4: And we didn't do so good at the first job in a bank.
2: Because we were green. We didn't figure on the time lock on the vault. This time we're really planning it. This is going to be a real haul.
1: Not a soul around. Perfect.
2: 8:40. He'll be along any minute.
1: Cashier?
2: Right. He opens up, locks the door behind him. A couple of minutes later, his assistant comes in. Same routine. Just like I told you yesterday. Time lock opens the vault at 8:55 sharp. We'll have 5 minutes to clean out the joint.
1: Watch it, Annie. Here he comes.
2: Check and double check. Mind if we come in with you, mister?
5: I'm sorry. The bank isn't open until 9. Oh,
1: get in. Shut the door. Your regular routine. This ain't no cap pistol.
2: Mine neither.
5: Yes, yes, of course.
1: All right, move fast now. Come on, open the cages.
5: But they are open.
1: You know what I mean. Pull that switch. I want the alarm off before I clean out the teller's cages.
5: You know your business, don't you? Here you are.
1: All right, now face to the wall. As soon as your partner comes in, here's what I want you to...
2: He's at the door.
1: Yeah. What a surprise he's in for.
2: Yeah.
6: Morning, Arthur.
7: Oh.
2: You got early customers over against the wall. Go on, move.
7: Yeah, yes, of course.
2: All right, Frankie, clean out the cages.
1: It's an easy $15,000 here in cash, kid.
2: There'll be more in the vault.
5: The vault? You can't open it until 11 o'clock.
2: Save it, Smarty. We know the time lock goes off at 8:55, and you know the combination.
5: No, Arthur, you can't give it to them.
2: That'll take care of him for a while. We intend to have that vault open, Mr. Cashier.
5: And I have every intention of opening it. I don't especially care for a blow like that one. May I help him?
2: You may not.
5: He's bleeding badly. A gun barrel is a nasty weapon to hit a man.
2: Shut up or you'll get it, too.
1: Already on the vault, kid.
2: All right, you. Downstairs, the vault.
5: Certainly. This way.
1: An obliging punk, isn't he?
5: Oh, we don't mind. After all, we're insured, you know, and we're a national bank. We have plenty of resources. Only fools like my assistant would argue with loaded revolvers. Isn't that right?
2: Stop talking. Get the vault open. Open it, you hear, and shut up. Or we'll leave you inside it after we clean it out. Get moving now. Fast. Hey, Frankie, what are you doing?
1: I'm hungry, honey. Coffee and hamburger do good right now. How about you?
2: Well, I suppose. I'd feel better if we had a few more miles between us and White Oak before we stopped.
1: Well, they wouldn't expect us to stop this close. You get it?
2: Uh-huh. Leave the hall in the car?
1: Well, why not? Now, who'd expect to find 15 G's in cash and 25 more in securities in a parked car? Some haul, huh, Annie Pye?
2: 40,000, not bad.
1: Not bad at all.
2: Let's go.
1: Now, tell me, can you figure it, Annie Pye?
2: What?
1: With dough lying around like that loose in banks,
4: people taking jobs in joints like this?
2: I wonder what they do for excitement. Well,
4: a drive-in movie, I guess. Hit yourself to a stool, Annie Pine.
2: Hey, place smells good.
4: Sure.
2: Maybe I am hungry.
6: Mm. Morning, folks.
2: Hi, morning.
4: Frankly, afternoon, isn't it?
6: Not till afternoon. what'll it be?
4: A couple with and coffee.
6: Any wheat cakes? I'll find out. Here, let me give you the setup. How about some coffee right away?
4: Good idea.
6: You come far this morning?
2: Not too far.
6: Is that your car out there?
4: Yeah, smooth, ain't it? Huh?
6: Oh, sure is.
2: Why do you ask?
6: Well, youngsters like you usually have jalopies, not big sedans like
4: that.
6: Well,
4: that was my father's. He got a new one. He gave me that one.
6: You're lucky. Wish I had a father like that. Excuse me, I'll ask the cook about the wheat cakes.
2: Coffee's good, isn't it, Frankie?
4: Sure is.
6: Hello? Hello? Is Sergeant Kraska there? Margaret. No, I'm working this morning. Look, Dave, I think I got him here. The kid who stuck up the bank in White Oak this morning. The FBI called before, gave a description, told us to call you. Their car's a maroon sedan, right year, right make. Only the young one's a girl. She must have been wearing slacks. Okay, I'll try to hold him. Only tell those G-men to hurry, will you? I think she's got a gun in her purse.
2: Say, how long does it take to make fresh wheat cake batter?
6: Well, Cook's very fussy about it, and he was upset because the old stuff was sour.
4: Take a burger, Ann. Let's get going.
2: Yeah, tell him to kill the wheats and make me a burger.
6: Okay, if that's what you want.
2: Hey, what's up, sister?
8: All right, you kids, reach.
4: What? Is this a stick-up?
8: FBI. That was a national bank in White Oak. We've got your cold, kids, thanks to this lady here.
2: She kept us here. She phoned the cops and kept us
8: here. Don't touch that purse.
4: No, Annie, don't.
2: Nobody takes me in. Not even my own father could do that.
8: I'm sorry. It's just your arm. We don't like to shoot, kids, but your shooting days are over. You should have been quicker on the draw.
4: I didn't touch no gun. I didn't.
2: Frank, you louse. You rotten fool.
8: All right, save it, both of you. That assistant cashier... You fractured his skull. He died an hour ago. You're both due for a murder rap.
2: Oh.
8: All right, let's get going. The only party who comes out of this ahead is that lady back at the counter. The insurance company posted a reward half an hour ago.
9: Crime does not pay. Joan Loring, who starred as Ann Armistead in Two Gun Annie, will be back with you in just a moment.

0: Now here in person is Joan Loring.
1: To me, at least, the story of Anne Armistead and Frank Winfield is a revealing one. Both young people came from good homes. Anne especially seemed to have every opportunity to grow into a fine woman, a good citizen. Still, they went, in the old expression, they went wrong. Where and why? Examination of both their stories gives us one important clue. Both of them felt their lives were dull, that they needed excitement and a chance for adventure. This feeling is part and parcel of youth. But for Anne and Frank, there was no provision for working off that extra steam. There was no program, no plan. There was no guidance for them. The older generation failed them, as it's failing in so many communities across this nation with disastrous results. That's why, in the last analysis, Anne and Frank sought the release which leads only to the final lesson, that crime does not pay.
0: Thank you, Miss Loring. 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Technical advisor is Burton B. Turkus. The events, characters, and names used in the story you've just heard are fictitious. Any similarity is purely coincidental. This is Bob Williams speaking.

0: Crime does not pay.
1: How long are we going to hang around here, Stan?
2: I'm giving him 5 more minutes.
1: Nice wood, nice bricks, lovely roofing. They'll look good on a school and better on the kind of house we're investing in.
2: What's the laugh? I told those bums to have men here.
1: Well, I didn't mean nothing, Stan. They wouldn't dare not send the men over.
2: It looks like they're daring. What are they? Nothing but a bunch of 2-for-a-nickel dumbheads who can lay bricks or put up a roof.
1: Well, don't get sore at me, Stan. I ain't done nothing.
2: I've waited for them long enough. Come on, Hod. We're going places.
1: Anything you say, boss.
2: I say we're going to find out who's running things around here. And if the answer ain't Stan Dawson, somebody's going to get hurt. Somebody's going to get hurt. Bad.
3: In the interest of good citizenship and law enforcement, we present Crime Does Not Pay, based on the famous Metro-Goldwyn-Mayer series of short subjects. 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

0: Now, Crime Does Not Pay, starring Richard Durr as Stan Dawson in Building Blocks. At the turn of the century, the term was graft. Today, the term is racket. 50 years ago, misappropriation of public funds was a practice confined to a few corrupt politicians. Today, such activity is part and parcel of organized crime, founded on the same methods which enabled the underworld to creep into so much of everyday life. Intimidation, terror, and death. Stan Dawson was considered a smart cookie in the district where he operated. He and his lieutenant, Hod Westby, were unknown to the vast majority of the plain people in whose midst they lived. They certainly were unknown to Tom Benson, Whitey Walker, and their comrades in the building trades until the day when Tom, Whitey, and the rest of the union board met to discuss new work for which contracts had just been signed.
1: All right, man, discussion's open.
2: Tom?
1: Whitey Walker has the floor.
2: Just a question, Mr. Chairman. Will the new school building mean bigger income to the union?
1: Well, it can and it may not.
2: How so?
1: Well, it seems to me if putting up the new school means just a few jobs, then the men working on it, well, they'll be only paid-up members. It won't bring in any more dues. But if there are a lot of jobs, well, men behind in their dues will be paying up and will be taking in more new members, too.
2: Yeah. Well, has anybody seen the plans? How big a job is it?
1: The plans are filed at the city hall. Plenty big, Whitey. Plenty.
2: Then it should be good for a lot of people.
3: If you're talking about the new school, it'll be good for you. If you fellas do like I ask.
1: This is a private meeting, gentlemen. Strangers are not allowed.
3: Get him, Hod. Strangers not allowed.
4: Yeah, get him. The big shot.
2: You want to see us? Wait outside.
3: Shut up, you.
4: You heard the boss, didn't you?
3: I said shut up. I came here for a purpose. You listen.
2: Do we have to take this, Tom?
1: I don't see why.
3: You'll see why. Now listen. I'm Stan Dawson. This is Hod Westby.
2: Never heard of you.
3: You have now, smart guy. And if you know what's good for you, you'll listen, see? Accidents have happened before on new buildings. Guys can get killed on scaffolds.
1: We don't have to listen to your threats, Mr. Dawson, whoever you may be.
3: Sit down, shut up.
2: I'm the chairman here.
3: Now get this. I'm running the building trades racket in this town, see? Okay, you get it now, do you? Well, get this, too. I'm declaring myself in on the new school. Truckman's organization has learned its lesson. They're cooperating with me, see? Tell them, Hod.
4: A truckload of bricks can make an awful mess of a man when the steering gear goes bad all of a sudden.
3: Understand? Okay. So here's the pitch. The truckers will see to it that I get the building materials where I want them. You characters are going to see to it that I get the labor to build me some nice places out of that material when and where I want it. Everybody on the school job donates one day's work to me, Stan Dawson. You'll be on the city payroll, but you'll work for me. You'll work for me, that is, if you know what's good for you. I'll let you know when and where. What you're so surprised about. Look at them, Hyde. A real bunch of dummies. They never heard of this racket before.

0: Okay, okay, Mr. Dodge. You got the lot. 6 of them. I'll pay cash.
1: I think you ought to understand, Mr. Dawson, the land and that development is reasonable because building materials are so scarce hereabouts.
0: I'll worry about the building materials. You give me the lots. How much?
1: $50 apiece, Mr. Dodge.
0: So, $300 cash. I'll take title right away. Mr. Dodge, I'm a fast operator. I'm going to have houses on those lots before you can say I'm a bricklayer. Robin, any place. The carpenters will take care of it for me.
2: Okay, Mr. Dawson. They usually like the wood off in one corner of the lot. Like about here?
0: And start unloading. Hart will give you a hand, won't you, Hart?
3: Me? Handle them planks?
0: Oh, you're big and strong, aren't you, Hart? And if that driver's nice enough to deliver us a load of lumber to this lot, like he's going to deliver bricks tomorrow and roofing the day after, like we planned, the least we can do is give him a hand unloading, see?
4: How long are we going to hang around here, Stan?
0: I'm giving him 5 minutes more.
4: Nice wood, nice bricks, lovely roofing. They'll look good on a school and better on the kind of house we're investing in.
0: What's the last? I told those bums to have men here.
4: Well, I didn't mean nothing, Stan. They wouldn't dare not send men over.
0: Looks like they're daring. What are they? Nothing but a bunch of two-for-a-nickel dumbheads who can lay bricks and put up a roof.
4: Well, don't get sore at me, Stan. I ain't done nothing.
0: I've waited for them long enough. Come on, Hart. We're going places.
4: Yeah. Anything you say, boy.
0: I say we're going to find out who's running things around here. If the answer ain't Stan Dawson, somebody's going to get hurt. Somebody's going to get hurt. Bad. Okay, Benson, you too, Walker.
5: Oh, it's you, Dawson.
6: Why don't you and your hoodlum shut that door, Dawson, with yourselves on the outside?
0: Still a wise guy, aren't you, Walker?
6: Wise enough not to play ball with bums like you.
7: Should I let him have it, boss?
0: Not yet, Hart. But he'll learn. They all do.
5: State your business, Dawson, and
0: you
5: get
0: know
5: out.
0: My business. I want this union to assign men to my jobs.
5: Are you prepared to pay the regular scale?
0: Are you kidding?
6: Look, Dawson, we're not sending any men from the school job over to your lots on city time. Get it through your thick head.
0: Save the name-calling, Walker. We've got special treatment for characters like you.
6: I've been laying bricks for 20 years. Hoodlums don't scare me.
3: Let me have a
0: I'll handle this. Now get this straight, Benson. I bought me some lots, see? The truck driver's got sense. When I tell him one load a day gets delivered to my lots, by mistake, they do like they're told. So I got all the material I need. From roof to plumbing. From flooring to electric fixtures. The city will never miss the stuff. Now, I want that material put together into houses on my lots. I want your men to do that building one day a week each while they're on the city payroll, period. Get those men on my jobs, Benson, and I ain't kidding. That's all. Come on, Hart.

0: Tom.
1: Yes, dear?
0: What's wrong, Tom?
1: Nothing, Grace, nothing. And what'd you do that for?
0: Because I want to talk to you, dear.
1: What about?
0: I want to know what's been on your mind these past few weeks.
1: Well, not a thing, Grace. Not a thing.
0: That's not so. I've been married to you for 15 years. I know when something's wrong. Is it the school job?
1: School's going up fine. Lots of men working. Good thing for the whole town.
0: Is there graft, Tom?
1: I suppose so. The city contract.
0: But I thought you and the union were going to fight graft, Tom.
1: We are.
0: But...
1: No but.
0: There is. Someplace. There's something wrong, and I mean to find out what it is. I'll get it.
1: No, I'll go.
0: Very well, Tom, but you don't get off that easily.
2: Hi, Benson.
3: Yeah, hiya.
1: I'll see you at the office.
2: You'll see us here.
1: Now, keep out of my home.
2: Don't be childish, Benson. That's better. Nice of you to invite us in.
3: Yeah, real nice.
1: What do you want?
2: Workman, in my house. You know that, Benson.
0: Is anything wrong, Tom? Oh, excuse me.
2: You can stay, lady.
3: Yeah, you can stay.
1: Grace, go back into the living room.
2: I said she stays.
0: But I don't understand.
1: Not necessary.
2: Oh, but it is. You see, Mrs. Benson, your husband is refusing to cooperate with a building contractor's protective association, of which I happen to be president. And my friend here is executive secretary.
0: The Contractors Protective Association? What's that?
2: We protect contractors against unions like your husband's that refuse to let men work on certain jobs.
0: Tom? You don't let men work? Well, that's not
2: you. Don't understand. This isn't a legitimate job.
0: But the contractors... You better tell me, Tom.
2: Go on, Benson. Tell her about it the way you see it.
1: This man has stolen building materials from the school job. He wants the union to send men over to build for him while they're on city time. Well, that's stealing, too, and we'll have no part of it.
0: So this is why you... Tom, I think these men are leaving.
2: That's only your husband's way of telling the story, Mrs. Benson. Oh, I think you'll see it all differently in a few minutes.
0: Let go of me.
1: Take your hands off my wife.
2: Work him over, huh?
4: With pleasure.
1: Why, you...
2: Hold still and quiet, lady.
0: No.
2: You're not supposed to know.
1: You dirty rotten...
4: Save your breath. You'll need it. Oh.
0: Tom.
2: Attaboy, huh?
0: Tom.
2: Kick him. Oh. Come on, break a rib or two.
0: Tom. Oh.
1: Well, that do it, boss?
2: Yeah, okay.
0: Tom, darling.
2: Shut up, you. I want your husband to hear this. I'm going to say it only once. Now, this is an order, Benson. I want men on my lots. Get them over there. Understand? No men. And your wife gets what you got, with trimmings. In fact, get over to my place yourself, Monday, A.M. That's all. You know what's good for you. You'll do like you're told. Let's go, Hod.
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0: Now we continue with Crime Does Not Pay, starring Richard Durr as Stan Dawson in Building Blocks. The Benson household was an angry and fearful place after Stan and Hodge slammed the door behind them. Grace helped her husband to his bed, torn between fear for him and anger at the men who dared to terrorize decent people in this manner. Tom nursed his bruises, controlled his anger, and found himself full of fear for Grace. The following Monday, Tom made up his mind and led some of his friends to Stan Dawson's lots to begin work on the new houses. It was a day or two later, back on the job at the new school building, that Whitey stopped Tom on the scaffolding.
1: Just a minute, Tom.
2: I gotta get up to the next level.
1: You can talk a minute.
2: I can't. I gotta hurry.
1: Why? Because you wasted time on Dawson's lot the other day?
2: So what if I did?
1: Look, Tom, you're the boss in our local. The other men follow you. And you're leading in the wrong direction, Tom. Why?
2: None of your business. Now let me get up above.
1: It is my business. Like a lawyer says, you're compounding a felony. I asked my neighbor's boy about that. He looked it up in a law book he studied.
2: It's still my business.
1: Well, so long as you drag other guys in with you, it's everybody's business. I'm sore, Tom. I'm not going to stand for it.
3: The truckmen are.
1: I know about them. I don't know why they're doing it. But it still doesn't mean you can do the exact opposite from what we decided at the board meeting.
3: Well, maybe I know why the truckmen are doing what they're doing.
1: I don't care why they are doing anything.
3: Whitey, that shiner I was wearing, the tape on my ribs right now. You think I fell off a ladder, maybe?
1: Maybe you did.
3: And maybe I took a beating.
1: It wouldn't be the first time. In the old days,
3: in the old days, I didn't have a wife.
1: Look, I know Grace, Tom. If Grace knew what you're doing...
3: Grace doesn't know about anybody except me.
1: Well, that's what I'm saying. If Grace knew what was happening, she'd be as sore as I am. Why don't you tell her?
3: She's scared enough now.
1: So she'd be a little more scared, but you could talk to the guys. They'd go along with you.
3: They got families, too.
1: Nuts, Tom. I think you've gone chicken. Well, you can stock this in your craw for what it's worth. No two-bit hoodlum is going to make Whitey Walker do anything he don't want to do. Take it or leave it.

0: Well, Benson, nice to see you working here.
1: Me? Is it?
0: Sure. It's always nice to see a man who gets wise. Isn't it, Hart?
2: You bet, boss.
0: Trouble is, not enough men got wise.
3: Now, look, Dawson, I'm doing the best I can.
0: The best isn't good enough. Work's going too slow on my project. School will be finished before these houses are. Then I gotta go pay labor. And that's against my principle. Especially when I can get the city to pay the men for me. Isn't that right, Hart?
3: You sure think of every gimmick, boss.
0: So I want more men over here, Benson. And I want Whitey Walker with them.
3: I talked to Whitey. He's stubborn.
0: Maybe I should talk to Whitey.
3: He still won't come.
0: And until he comes, his buddies won't come either.
3: Maybe this Whitey character needs a lesson.
4: Whitey's got no family. You won't get him like you got me.
0: Look, Benson, I'm through kidding. I want a real crew on this job tomorrow, understand?
3: I'll try. I can't force them.
0: Okay, so you can't force them. But if Walker learns his lesson...
3: No, I don't know!
0: No, but I know. Come on, Hod. School's gonna begin. For Whitey Walker. Today.

0: Another couple of buckets of the hot stuff and we'll have the roof pretty well finished.
1: Hot stuff, eh, Walker?
2: Beat it. Non-workers ain't allowed on the scaffolding.
1: Ah, but we're tourists, Walker.
2: Beat it.
1: Now, ain't you going to show us the sights up here? Like that church spire over there? And the hot stuff in the barrel down below? Now, what is that stuff, anyhow?
2: Don't you know pitch when you see it or smell it?
1: Pitch. Like tar. Say, Hod, remember that character we tarred and feathered a couple of years back?
3: Yeah, I sure do. Boy, did he holler.
2: Look, I told you guys to scram. It's dangerous up here.
1: For us?
2: Yeah, for you.
1: How about yourself?
2: Oh, I've been lots higher than this.
1: Yeah. The higher, the longer the fall.
2: Save it. You don't kid me.
1: One question, Walker. Are you going to work on my job or aren't you?
2: I'm too busy earning an honest living.
1: Yeah, you can be honest. Don't matter exactly where you work.
2: What would a mug like you know about what's honest? Hey, watch what you're doing.
3: I'm watching. You better watch how you talk to the boss.
2: He's not my boss. Maybe some other fellas.
1: Be careful, Walker. Let's know when you're in a spot.
2: Are you kidding?
1: I'm not kidding. Look at yourself, talking smart. With me in front of you. Hard behind you. Nothing the other way but empty space and a barrel of pitch. Now answer me straight. Are you going to report over on my lot tomorrow morning?
2: No.
1: All right, Hod. It'll be an accident.
4: Hey, cut it out.
5: Here you go, bud. A long way down.
1: Bullseye, Hod. Right in the barrel.

0: friends, the first business of this meeting tonight is to discuss the funeral arrangements for Whitey. Any questions before we start?
1: Yes, I've got a question.
0: Bob Harvey.
1: I understand Whitey was your friend and all, but I'd like to ask why Mrs. Benson is present tonight. Our board meetings are private, aren't they?
0: I'm glad you brought that up, Bob. Will you let my wife tell you why? Thank you. Grace?
2: Gentlemen, I asked Tom if I could come tonight because, well, Whitey was our best friend. They both feel guilty about his death.
1: Well, an accident can happen to anybody in our work, Mrs. Benson.
2: Accident? To Whitey? He was as sure-footed as a cat. The scaffold was as safe for him as the sidewalk is for me.
1: Are you suggesting that Whitey's fall was no accident, Mrs. Benson?
2: I know it wasn't. Tom knows it wasn't. That was no more accident than Tom's black eye and taped ribs were an accident. And Tom got those in the front hall of our house when Stan Dawson and Hod Westby paid us a visit one night.
1: Tom! Is that why you said it was okay for us to work over on those lots?
0: Well, I had to. They said they'd hurt Grace. I should have called their bluff. Whitey'd be alive today.
1: You should have told us. Since when can hoodlums like Dawson pull stuff like this on decent working guys? I move we turn him over to the cops.
0: But there's no real evidence. Only my word that Dawson threatened to teach Whitey a lesson.
2: But you can get the evidence.
1: Get it? How?
2: You can find a way. You'll think about it. You've got to. You know what they'll say about your union? Racketeer controlled, all that if you don't. There must be a way to get Dawson and Westby, both of them. I won't rest. Whitey won't rest until you find it.

0: I got your call, Benson.
1: You want us?
2: Yeah. You and your boy, both of you. We're here.
1: Yep, we sure are.
2: I want to talk private. Come over here. What's up? You trying to shake down Benson?
1: Of course not.
2: I just thought it'd be more private over here near the pitch barrel.

0: friends of his.
1: Hey, what's the crowd collecting for?
2: I don't see no crowd. Do you, Bob?
3: Hey, what gives here?
4: No, Tom, I don't see anything. Just the guys I work with who kind of missed their buddy.
2: Of course, they've got their tools with them. Hammers, chisels, trowels. You know, Stan, that a trowel has a mighty sharp point?
4: And I sort of seem to see some bricks around, too.
2: What do you think you're doing now?
4: Oh, nothing. Just pushing your back toward the pitch barrel and the fire.
2: You're smart, you dumb.
0: Hey, he's got a gun.
4: He had a gun. Now he's got only a busted hand.
3: I'll take care of you, all of
2: you. Hey, quit coming. You'll get me burned.
4: You want to go into the barrel hard like what he did?
2: What do you want? I didn't do nothing. Stan pushed him. Stand up.
3: Why, you dirty
2: will
3: man.
2: You tell that to the cops, Westby, will you?
3: Yeah, sure. I'll talk.
2: Don't hurt me. Don't hurt me.
4: Okay. Hey, where you are. Vito, Riley, Matt. All these mugs while we call the cops. Okay. Everybody else, back on the job.
5: Come on,
4: man. Hey, three of us ought to be able to hold two of these. Three of us, that is. And a barrel of pitch.

does not pay. Richard Durr, who starred as Stan Dawson in Building Blocks, will be back with you in just a moment.

0: Now here in person is Richard Durr.
1: I think the moral of this story is rather obvious. As it happens, it does not lie with Stan Dawson, although his kind are all too numerous everywhere. To me, it lies with Tom Benson and his friends. Whitey had to die before they realized the truth, that when the decent folk, like you and me, play along, even a little, the costs skyrocket in terms of money, graft, taxes, corruption, let alone in terms of self-respect and even of life itself. Sometimes it takes too long for the decent citizens to become aware that for themselves as well as for the criminal, crime does not pay.
0: Thank you, Mr. Durr. 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Technical advisor is Burton B. Turkus. The events, characters, and names used in the story you've just heard are fictitious. Any similarity is purely coincidental. This is Bob Williams speaking.

0: Crime does not pay.
1: How long are we going to hang around here, Stan?
2: I'm giving him 5 more minutes.
1: Nice wood, nice bricks, lovely roofing. They'll look good on a school and better on the kind of house we're investing in.
2: What's the laugh? I told those bums to have men here.
1: Well, I didn't mean nothing, Stan. They wouldn't dare not send the men over.
2: It looks like they're daring. What are they? Nothing but a bunch of 2-for-a-nickel dumbheads who can lay bricks or put up a roof.
1: Well, don't get sore at me, Stan. I ain't done nothing.
2: I've waited for them long enough. Come on, Hod. We're going places.
1: Anything you say, boss.
2: I say we're going to find out who's running things around here. And if the answer ain't Stan Dawson, somebody's going to get hurt. Somebody's going to get hurt. Bad.
3: In the interest of good citizenship and law enforcement, we present Crime Does Not Pay, based on the famous Metro-Goldwyn-Mayer series of short subjects. 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

0: Now, Crime Does Not Pay, starring Richard Durr as Stan Dawson in Building Blocks. At the turn of the century, the term was graft. Today, the term is racket. 50 years ago, misappropriation of public funds was a practice confined to a few corrupt politicians. Today, such activity is part and parcel of organized crime, founded on the same methods which enable the underworld to creep into so much of everyday life. Intimidation, terror, and death. Stan Dawson was considered a smart cookie in the district where he operated. He and his lieutenant, Hod Westby, were unknown to the vast majority of the plain people in whose midst they lived. They certainly were unknown to Tom Benson, Whitey Walker, and their comrades in the building trades until the day when Tom, Whitey, and the rest of the union board met to discuss new work for which contracts had just been signed.
1: All right, man, discussion's open.
2: Tom?
1: Whitey Walker has the floor.
2: Just a question, Mr. Chairman. Will the new school building mean bigger income to the union?
1: Well, it can and it may not.
2: How so?
1: Well, it seems to me if putting up the new school means just a few jobs, then the men working on it, well, they'll be only paid-up members. It won't bring in any more dues. But if there are a lot of jobs, well, men behind in their dues will be paying up and will be taking in more new members, too.
3: Yeah, absolutely.
2: Well, has anybody seen the plans? How big a job is it?
1: The plans are filed at the city hall. Plenty big, Whitey. Plenty.
2: Then it should be good for a lot of people.
4: If you're talking about the new school, it'll be good for you. If you fellas do like I ask.
1: This is a private meeting, gentlemen. Strangers are not allowed.
4: Get him, Hod. Strangers not allowed.
5: Yeah, get him. The big shot.
2: You want to see us? Wait outside.
4: Shut up, you.
5: You heard the boss, didn't you?
4: I said shut up. I came here for a purpose. You listen.
2: Do we have to take this, Tom?
1: I don't see why.
4: You'll see why. Now, listen. I'm Stan Dawson. This is Hod Westby.
2: Never heard of you.
4: You have now, smart guy. And if you know what's good for you, you'll listen, see? Accidents have happened before on new buildings. Guys can get killed on scaffolds.
1: We don't have to listen to your threats, Mr. Dawson, whoever you may be.
4: Sit down, shut up.
1: I'm the chairman here.
4: Now, get this. I'm running the building trades racket in this town, see? Okay, you get it now, do you? Well, get this, too. I'm declaring myself in on the new school. Truckman's organization has learned its lesson. They're cooperating with me, see? Tell them, Hod.
5: A truckload of bricks can make an awful mess of a man. When the steering gear goes bad, all of a sudden.
4: Understand? Okay. So here's the pitch. The truckers will see to it that I get the building materials where I want them. You characters are going to see to it that I get the labor to build me some nice places out of that material when and where I want it. Everybody on the school job donates one day's work to me, Stan Dawson. You'll be on the city payroll, but you'll work for me. You'll work for me, that is, if you know what's good for you. I'll let you know when and where. What you're so surprised about? Look at them, Hot. A real bunch of dummies. They never heard of this racket before.

0: Okay, okay, Mr. Dodge. You got the lot. 6 of them. I'll pay cash.
1: I think you ought to understand, Mr. Dawson, the land and that development is reasonable because building materials are so scarce hereabouts.
0: I'll worry about the building materials. You give me the lots. How much?
1: $50 apiece, be all right?
0: $300 cash. I'll take title right away. Mr. Dodge, I'm a fast operator. I'm going to have houses on those lots before you can say I'm a bricklayer. Robin, any place. The carpenters will take care of it for me.
2: Okay, Mr. Dawson. They usually like the wood off in one corner of the lot. Like about here?
0: And start unloading. Hart will give you a hand, won't you, Hart?
3: Me? Handle them planks?
0: Oh, you're big and strong, aren't you, Hart? And if that driver's nice enough to deliver us a load of lumber to this lot, like he's going to deliver bricks tomorrow and roofing the day after, like we planned, the least we can do is give him a hand unloading, see?
4: How long are we going to hang around here, Stan?
0: I'm giving him 5 minutes more.
4: Nice wood, nice bricks, lovely roofing. They'll look good on a school and better on the kind of house we're investing in.
0: What's the laugh? I told those bums to have men here.
4: Well, I didn't mean nothing, Stan. They wouldn't dare not send men over.
0: Looks like they're daring. What are they? Nothing but a bunch of two-for-a-nickel dumbheads who can lay bricks and put up a roof.
4: Well, don't get sore at me, Stan. I ain't done nothing.
0: I've waited for them long enough. Come on, Hart. We're going places.
4: Yeah. Anything you say, boy.
0: I say we're going to find out who's running things around here. If the answer ain't Stan Dawson, somebody's going to get hurt. Somebody's going to get hurt. Bad. Okay, Benson, you too, Walker.
5: Oh, it's you, Dawson.
6: Why don't you and your hoodlum shut that door, Dawson, with yourselves on the outside?
0: Still a wise guy, aren't you, Walker?
6: Wise enough not to play ball with bums like you.
5: Should I let him have it, boss?
0: Not yet, Hart. But he'll learn. They all do.
4: State your business, Dawson, and
0: you
4: get
0: know
4: out.
0: My business. I want this union to assign men to my jobs.
6: Are you prepared to pay the regular scale?
0: Are you kidding?
6: Look, Dawson, we're not sending any men from the school job over to your lots on city time. Get it through your thick head.
0: Save the name-calling, Walker. We've got special treatment for characters like you.
6: I've been laying bricks for 20 years. Hoodlums don't scare me.
7: Let me have a
0: I'll handle this. Now get this straight, Benson. I bought me some lots, see? The truck driver's got sense. When I tell him one load a day gets delivered to my lots, my mistake, they do like they're told. So I got all the material I need, from roof to plumbing, from flooring to electric fixtures. The city will never miss this stuff. Now, I want that material put together into houses on my lots. I want your men to do that building one day a week each while they're on the city payroll, period. Get those men on my jobs, Benson, and I ain't kidding. That's all. Come on, Hart.

0: Tom.
1: Yes, dear?
0: What's wrong, Tom?
1: Nothing, Grace, nothing. And what'd you do that for?
0: Because I want to talk to you, dear.
1: What about?
0: I want to know what's been on your mind these past few weeks.
1: Well, not a thing, Grace. Not a thing.
0: That's not so. I've been married to you for 15 years. I know when something's wrong. Is it the school job?
1: School's going up fine. Lots of men working. Good thing for the whole town.
0: Is there graft, Tom?
1: I suppose so. The city contract.
0: But I thought you and the union were going to fight graft, Tom.
1: We are.
0: But...
1: No, but...
0: There is. Someplace. There's something wrong, and I mean to find out what it is. I'll get it.
1: No, I'll go.
0: Very well, Tom, but you don't get off that easily.
1: Hi, Benson.
2: Yeah, hiya.
1: I'll see you at the office.
2: You'll see us here.
1: Now, keep out of my home.
2: Don't be childish, Benson.
1: That's better. Nice of you to invite us in.
2: Yeah, real nice.
1: What do you want?
2: Workman. In my house. You know that, Benson.
0: Is anything wrong, Tom? Oh, excuse me.
1: You can stay, lady.
2: Yeah, you can stay.
1: Grace, go back into the living room.
2: I said she stays.
0: But I don't understand.
1: Not necessary.
2: Oh, but it is.
1: You see, Mrs. Benson, your husband is refusing to cooperate with a building contractor's protective association, of which I happen to be president. And my friend here is executive secretary.
0: The Contractors Protective Association? What's that?
1: We protect contractors against unions like your husband's that refuse to let men work on certain jobs.
0: Tom? You don't let men work? Well, that's not
1: right. You don't understand. This isn't a legitimate job.
0: But the contractors... You better tell me, Tom.
1: Go on, Benson. Tell her about it the way you see it. This man has stolen building materials from the school job. He wants the union to send men over to build for him while they're on city time. Well, that's stealing, too, and we'll have no part of it.
0: So this is why you... Tom, I think these men are leaving.
1: That's only your husband's way of telling the story, Mrs. Benson. Oh, I think you'll see it all differently in a few minutes.
0: Let go of me.
1: Take your hands off my wife.
2: Work him over, huh?
3: With pleasure.
2: Why, you...
1: Hold still and quiet, lady.
0: No.
1: You know I both know.
2: You dirty rotten
3: thing. Your breath. You'll need it.
0: Oh. Tom.
1: Attaboy, huh?
0: Tom.
1: Kick him. Oh. I'm going to break a rib or two.
0: Tom.
1: Oh.
2: Well, that do it, boss?
1: Yeah, okay.
0: Tom, darling.
1: Shut up, you. I want your husband to hear this. I'm going to say it only once. Now, this is an order, Benson. I want men on my lots. Get them over there. Understand? No men. And your wife gets what you got with trimmings. In fact, get over to my place yourself Monday, a.m. That's all. You know what's good for you. You'll do like you're told. Let's go, Hod.
4: In just a moment, Crime Does Not Pay will continue with Building Blocks.

0: Now we continue with Crime Does Not Pay, starring Richard Durr as Stan Dawson in Building Blocks. The Benson household was an angry and fearful place after Stan and Hod slammed the door behind them. Grace helped her husband to his bed, torn between fear for him and anger at the men who dared to terrorize decent people in this manner. Tom nursed his bruises, controlled his anger, and found himself full of fear for Grace. The following Monday, Tom made up his mind and led some of his friends to Stan Dawson's lots to begin work on the new houses. It was a day or two later, back on the job at the new school building, that Whitey stopped Tom on the scaffolding.
1: Just a minute, Tom.
2: I gotta get up to the next level.
1: You can talk a minute.
2: I can't. I gotta hurry.
1: Why? Because you wasted time on Dawson's lot the other day?
2: So what if I did?
1: Look, Tom, you're the boss in our local. The other men follow you. And you're leading in the wrong direction, Tom. Why?
2: None of your business. Now let me get up above.
1: It is my business. Like a lawyer says, you're compounding a felony. I asked my neighbor's boy about that. He looked it up in a law book he studied.
2: It's still my business.
1: Well, so long as you drag other guys in with you, it's everybody's business. I'm sore, Tom. I'm not going to stand for it.
2: The truckmen are.
1: I know about them. I don't know why they're doing it. But it still doesn't mean you can do the exact opposite from what we decided at the board meeting.
2: Well, maybe I know why the truckmen are doing what they're doing.
1: I don't care why they are doing anything.
2: Whitey, that shiner I was wearing, the tape on my ribs right now. You think I fell off a ladder, maybe?
1: Maybe you did.
2: And maybe I took a beating.
1: It wouldn't be the first time. In the old days,
2: Tom, I didn't have a wife.
1: Look, I know Grace, Tom. If Grace knew what you're doing...
2: Grace doesn't know about anybody except me.
1: Well, that's what I'm saying. If Grace knew what was happening, she'd be as sore as I am. Why don't you tell her?
2: She's scared enough now.
1: Well, she'd be a little more scared, but you could talk to the guys. They'd go along with you.
2: They got families, too.
1: Nuts, Tom. I think you've gone chicken. Well, you can stock this in your craw for what it's worth. No two-bit hoodlum is going to make Whitey Walker do anything he don't want to do. Take it or leave it.

0: Well, Benson, nice to see you working here.
1: Me? Is it?
0: Sure. It's always nice to see a man who gets wise. Isn't it, Hart?
2: You bet, boss.
0: Trouble is, not enough men got wise.
3: Now, look, Dawson, I'm doing the best I can.
0: The best isn't good enough. Work's going too slow on my project. School will be finished before these houses are. Then I gotta go pay labor. And that's against my principle. Especially when I can get the city to pay the men for me. Isn't that right, Hart?
1: You sure think of every gimmick, boss.
0: So I want more men over here, Benson. And I want Whitey Walker with him.
3: I talked to Whitey. He's stubborn.
0: Maybe I should talk to Whitey.
3: He still won't come.
0: And until he comes, his buddies won't come either.
1: Maybe this Whitey character needs a lesson.
3: Huh? Whitey's got no family. You won't get him like you got me.
0: Look, Benson, I'm through kidding. I want a real crew on this job tomorrow, understand?
3: I'll try. I can't force them.
0: Okay, so you can't force them. But if Walker learns his lesson...
3: No, I don't know.
0: No, but I know. Come on, Hod. School's gonna begin. For Whitey Walker. Today.

0: Another couple of buckets of the hot stuff, and we'll have the roof pretty well finished.
1: Hot stuff, eh, Walker?
0: Beat it. Non-workers ain't allowed on the scaffolding.
1: Ah, but we're tourists, Walker.
0: Beat it.
1: Now, ain't you going to show us the sights up here? Like that church spire over there? And the hot stuff in the barrel down below? Now, what is that stuff, anyhow?
0: Don't you know pitch when you see it or smell it?
1: Pitch. Like tar. Say, Hod, remember that character we tarred and feathered a couple of years back?
2: Yeah, I sure do. Boy, did he holler.
0: Look, I told you guys to scram. It's dangerous up here.
1: For us?
0: Yeah, for you.
1: How about yourself?
0: Oh, I've been lots higher than this.
1: Yeah. The higher, the longer the fall.
0: Save it. You don't kid me.
1: One question, Walker. Are you going to work on my job or aren't you?
0: I'm too busy earning an honest living.
1: Yeah, you can be honest. Don't matter exactly where you work.
0: What would a mug like you know about what's honest? Hey, watch what you're doing.
2: I'm watching. You better watch how you talk to the boss.
0: He's not my boss. Maybe some other fellas.
1: Now, careful, Walker. Let's know when you're in a spot.
0: Are you kidding?
1: I'm not kidding. Look at yourself, talking smart. With me in front of you. Hard behind you. Nothing the other way but empty space and a barrel of pitch. Now answer me straight. Are you going to report over on my lot tomorrow morning?
0: No.
1: All right, Hod. It'll be an accident.
3: Hey, cut it out.
4: Here you go, bud. A long way down.
1: Bullseye, Hod. Right in the barrel.

0: friends. The first business of this meeting tonight is to discuss the funeral arrangements for Whitey. Any questions before we start?
1: Yes, I've got a question.
0: Bob Harvey.
1: I understand Whitey was your friend and all, but I'd like to ask why Mrs. Benson is present tonight. Our board meetings are private, aren't they?
0: I'm glad you brought that up, Bob. Will you let my wife tell you why? Thank you. Grace?
2: Gentlemen, I asked Tom if I could come tonight because, well, Whitey was our best friend. They both feel guilty about his death.
1: Well, an accident can happen to anybody in our work, Mrs. Benson.
2: Accident? To Whitey? He was as sure-footed as a cat. The scaffold was as safe for him as the sidewalk is for me.
1: Are you suggesting that Whitey's fall was no accident, Mrs. Benson?
2: I know it wasn't. Tom knows it wasn't. That was no more accident than Tom's black eye and taped ribs were an accident. And Tom got those in the front hall of our house when Stan Dawson and Hod Westby paid us a visit one night.
1: Tom! Is that why you said it was okay for us to work over on those lots?
0: Well, I had to. They said they'd hurt Grace. I should have called their bluff. Whitey'd be alive today.
1: You should have told us. Since when can hoodlums like Dawson pull stuff like this on decent working guys? I move we turn him over to the cops.
0: But there's no real evidence. Only my word that Dawson threatened to teach Whitey a lesson.
2: But you can get the evidence.
1: Get it? How?
2: You can find a way. You'll think about it. You've got to. You know what they'll say about your union? Racketeer controlled, all that if you don't. There must be a way to get Dawson and Westby, both of them. I won't rest. Whitey won't rest until you find it.

0: I got your call, Benson.
1: You want us?
2: Yeah. You and your boy, both of you. We're here.
1: Yep, we sure are.
2: I want to talk private. Come over here. What's up? You trying to shake down Benson?
1: Of course not.
2: I just thought it'd be more private over here near the pitch barrel.
1: Well, it's awful hot here, ain't it?
2: You work up above, you get plenty chilly. Don't feel hot down here. Okay. This is private enough. What's on your mind?
1: A little contribution.
2: Oh, hiya, Bob. Maybe Stan and Hod here might want to contribute to Whitey's funeral. Flowers or something.
3: It is a shakedown.
4: Oh, nothing of the kind. I saw you talking to Whitey the day he fell. We thought you might want to send regrets. You must have been friends of his.
1: Hey, what's the crowd collecting for?
2: I don't see no crowd. Do you, Bob?
3: Hey, what gives here?
4: No, Tom, I don't see anything. Just the guys I work with who kind of missed their buddy.
2: Of course, they've got their tools with them. Hammers, chisels, trowels. You know, Stan, that a trowel has a mighty sharp point?
4: And I sort of seem to see some bricks around, too.
2: What do you think you're doing now?
4: Oh, nothing. Just pushing you back toward the pitch barrel and the fire.
2: Hey, you're smart, you dumb.
1: Hey, he's got a gun.
4: He had a gun. Now he's got only a busted hand.
3: I'll take care of you, all of
2: you. Hey, quit coming. You'll get me burned.
4: You want to go into the barrel hard like what he did?
2: What do you want? I didn't do nothing. Stand, push them. Stand up.
3: Why, you dirty?
2: Will you tell that to the cops, Westby, will you?
3: Yeah, sure. I'll talk.
2: Don't hurt me. Don't hurt me.
4: Okay. Here we are. Vito, Riley, Matt. All these mugs while we call the cops. Okay. Everybody else, back on the job.
5: Come on, man.
4: Hey, three of us ought to be able to hold two of these. Three of us, that is. And a barrel of pitch.

Crime Does Not Pay. Richard Durr, who starred as Stan Dawson in Building Blocks, will be back with you in just a moment.

0: Now here in person is Richard Durr.
1: I think the moral of this story is rather obvious. As it happens, it does not lie with Stan Dawson, although his kind are all too numerous everywhere. To me, it lies with Tom Benson and his friends. Whitey had to die before they realized the truth, that when the decent folk, like you and me, play along, even a little, the costs skyrocket in terms of money, graft, taxes, corruption, let alone in terms of self-respect and even of life itself. Sometimes it takes too long for the decent citizens to become aware that for themselves as well as for the criminal, crime does not pay.
0: Thank you, Mr. Durr. 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Technical advisor is Burton B. Turkus. The events, characters, and names used in the story you've just heard are fictitious. Any similarity is purely coincidental. This is Bob Williams speaking.

0: 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Tonight's titles were Kid Shies, Two Gun Annie, Building Blocks, and Death on the Upgrade. 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This is your hostess, Zephyr, saying thanks for listening. Until then, have a good one.
1: 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Until then, I bid you farewell.

0: Good evening. 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Tonight's titles is as follows: The Friendly Killer, The Surplus Swindle, The Sinister Shakedown, and The Sinister Witness. This set of shows aired on the evenings of June 21st, 28th, July 5th, and 26th, 1946 now. Sit back and relax, as This Is Your FBI brings you tonight's feature. 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
1: 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In a few minutes, the Equitable Society, sponsor of this program, will have an important announcement for homeowners and for all families that are thinking of buying or building a home. If this is your husband's night to go bowling or attend lodge meeting, please listen carefully to this announcement yourself so that you can tell him all about America's finest plan for home ownership, a plan that can save you money and give you greater security in a home of your own. Tonight's FBI file, The Friendly Killers.

0: The most alarming feature of the current crime wave in America is not just the fact that it is the largest in the history of the nation. Rather, it is the probability that the majority of those who have helped to make it the largest, the thousands of juvenile and adult beginners in crime, it is the probability that the majority of them will join and thereby expand the ranks of the professional criminals. That is the most alarming part of it. For it is the professional criminals, like those in tonight's case from the files of your FBI, who live solely by preying on the lives and property of others. It is they who form the cancerous area on the moral body of our society. And any permanent increase in their number only spreads the malignancy and shortens the distance to fatal degeneration. Most any other couple would have celebrated their 25th wedding anniversary by at least dining out or having in a few friends. But William and Betty Gates preferred to spend the day and evening quietly together in their modest little home in Cleveland. It's after supper now, and they've just settled down on the living room couch. William slips an arm about his wife and draws her closer to him.
1: Bet, honey, it's been a mighty nice day, hasn't it?
2: Sure has. But not any nicer than all the other days we've spent together.
1: Now, that was a real sweet way for you to put it, honey.
2: Well, it's just how I feel about it.
1: You know, Bet, we got a lot to be thankful for.
2: Indeed, we have.
1: Comfortable home, our feeling for each other. And the work Walter's been giving me keeps us going along good. I guess we ought to... Oh, shucks.
2: Now, who do you suppose that is?
1: Well, I sure hope it's not company, but I better go see.
2: Maybe it's just the paper boy to collect.
3: I beg your pardon, sir.
1: Yes?
3: How does it feel to be married 25 years?
1: Walter!
3: Oh, you. Ah, Bill, you old cuss. You and Betty think Patsy and I have forgotten what day this is?
1: Oh, now say now. We're mighty glad you dropped in.
4: Well, thanks.
1: Come on in. Come in.
3: Go ahead,
4: Eddie. Okay.
1: Bet, we got company. Good company. It's Walter and the missus.
2: Well, hello there.
4: Congratulations, Mrs. Gates.
2: Thank you,
3: You're
2: honey.
3: You're congratulating the wrong one, Patsy.
4: What do you mean?
3: It's Bill you want to congratulate for Betty letting him stick around for 25 years.
4: Oh,
3: now, see here. Well, anyway, here's a little package for you both.
2: Oh, Mr. Carter.
4: Oh, that's nothing, Mrs. Gates. Walter's got a real surprise for you.
2: You mean there's something more?
4: Just wait till you hear it.
3: Bill, how would you and Betty like to have a day at Niagara Falls?
5: What?
2: Niagara Falls.
3: That's right. Never been there, have you, Betty?
2: No.
3: Well, that's the surprise that we've got for you.
2: Oh.
3: We got a compartment for you both on the train to Buffalo tonight, and it's just a little short run from there to the falls, and you can come back the next day.
1: But would we have to go tonight, Walter?
3: Yeah, you would.
1: Why?
3: Because there'll be a man getting on in the compartment next to yours, headed for New York with a satchel full of bonds worth $50,000.
1: And you want us to steal them?
3: That's right.
1: Well, for heaven's sake, Walter, why didn't you say that in the first place?
2: Yes.
1: Just think, Bet, at last, we're going to see Niagara Falls.

0: Yes?
1: Excuse me, friend. You haven't gone to bed yet, have you?
0: Who is it?
1: This is your neighbor in the compartment next door.
0: Oh. Hello there. What's on your mind?
1: Well, now, there's something I forgot to tell you when we were talking back in the club car.
0: What's that?
1: Today happens to be our 25th wedding anniversary.
0: Well, congratulations. What do you know?
1: So my wife talked me into inviting you in for a little nightcap drink or two.
0: Oh, I see.
1: How about it?
0: I'd be delighted.
1: Oh, that's fine. Betty?
2: Yes?
1: Mr. Burnett's coming in for a drink.
2: Oh, how nice.
0: I'll just close my door.
1: Sure. Now, go ahead in, Mr. Burnett.
0: Thank you. Good evening, ma'am.
2: Good evening. I hope you have a taste for wine, Mr. Burnett.
0: Sure.
2: This is real good. I made it myself. Here you are.
0: Thank you.
2: William?
3: Thank you, Bet.
0: May I propose a toast?
2: Of course.
0: Here's to the love...
2: William, that was very rude of you. You hit him before he finished the toast.
4: Next morning, in answer to a telegram from the conductor, Special Agent Hugh Miller of the New York office of the FBI met the incoming Cleveland train at Grand Central Station and went immediately to Compartment A in car 426. A few minutes later...
5: And when the porter awakened me, Mr. Miller, I was still in their compartment here. And of course, they were gone.
6: And the bonds were gone from your compartment?
5: Yes, sir.
6: You say the couple got off at Buffalo?
5: The conductor said they had booked the compartment only that far.
6: Well, I see they were careful enough to do a little cleaning up before they left the train.
5: How do you mean?
6: The wood and metal surfaces in here seem to have been gone over with a wet cloth recently. They weren't leaving any fingerprints behind.
5: Oh, but surely there must be some kind of clue that would help.
6: Can you give me a good description of the couple?
5: Yes, of course I can.
6: The bonds, what kind were they?
5: Valley Gas and Electric Company in units of $1,000.
6: Registered?
5: No, sir, just coupon.
6: And they'd certainly have no trouble disposing of them.
5: I'm afraid not.
6: Do you have a list of the serial numbers?
5: Yes, in my office in Cleveland.
6: That'll cost us a little time. They may sell the bonds before we can alert all banks and brokers of the list of the bond numbers.
5: Oh, I can have my office on the phone in a few minutes, Mr. Miller.
6: All right, and have your secretary phone the list to our office there. I'll call the agent in charge there now and give him the story.
5: Good.
6: Then I think you and I had better hop the next plane for Cleveland.
5: Why?
6: Well, a couple boarded the train with you, didn't they?
5: Yes.
6: In all probability, Cleveland is their base, too. They'll likely head back there from Buffalo.
5: I see.
6: Now, let's not waste any more time. Let's make those calls.
5: Right.

0: imagine that's Walter come for the bonds, Bet.
1: No, I'll let him in. Just a minute.
2: Hello, Betty.
1: Oh, come in, Mr. Carter.
2: Thanks. Where's Bill?
0: Right here, Walter.
2: Oh, good, good. Did you get the bond?
0: Yep.
2: Well, where are they?
0: Right here. Here you are.
2: What'd you do to the guy?
1: Oh, he was the nicest man, Mr. Carter. We invited him in to have a drink in honor of our anniversary.
0: Yes, he was. He's a very sociable fella.
2: Holy cats, Bill.
0: What's the matter?
2: He's bonds.
0: What about him?
2: I thought the guy was carrying Cleveland Municipals. These are Valley Gas and Electric.
0: Well, there's $51,000 bonds there anyway.
2: Well, you know what the market is on them now?
0: No.
2: Well, they're not listed on the board, but I know. Bonds are my racket. These are only worth about $300 apiece.
0: Huh?
2: Too bad, Bill. That cuts yours and Betty's third down to $5,000 instead of 15.
0: Oh.
2: Well, anyway, that's 5,000 more than you would have had, isn't it? And besides, you had a nice trip to Niagara.
0: Yes.
2: Well, I won't keep you waiting for your cut. There's your 5 G's.
0: Thanks ever so much, Walter.
2: I better get going. Get rid of these before they get too hot. So long.
1: Bye, Mr. Carter.
0: So long, Walter.
1: William.
0: What, honey?
1: Do you think Mr. Carter was telling the truth?
0: I don't know, Bet. But I'm sure we're going to find out.
3: Say, what's the matter with you fellas here in the Cleveland office, kidder? 24 hours and the bond thief's still at large.
4: Okay, Miller. The next plane for New York leaves in 30 minutes.
3: No leads yet, huh?
4: It takes time to alert all banks and brokers in the country.
3: Sure, but they should all be on notice by now.
4: The bonds may have been disposed of before they were alerted.
3: Even so, whoever bought them ought to be yelling.
4: Hey, you still think the thieves base here in Cleveland?
3: Sure. Why?
4: Well, we've got no record of anybody answering their description. And neither have the police.
3: But just the same.
4: Oh, excuse me. Kidder speaking.
5: This is C.P. Adams in the State Building.
4: Yes?
5: I'm a broker.
4: Just a minute, sir. Get on the other phone, Miller. This may be a lead.
3: Yeah.
4: Yes, Mr. Adams?
5: I have no complaint against the FBI. I'm sure you got out your notices as soon as possible. But,
4: Yes, sir?
5: Unfortunately, my secretary was out when my notice came, and she's just handed it to me. 1 hour too late.
4: What do you mean?
5: I bought those stolen bonds 1 hour ago.
4: I see. Well, please don't disturb anything in your office, Mr. Adams. We'll be right over.

0: William? William?
1: Oh, I'm in here, Betts.
0: Oh. Well, been home long, William?
1: Not long.
0: I didn't mean to get home after dark, but I went downtown to do some shopping late, and I met that Mrs. Wilson.
1: Oh, I know what that means, yeah.
0: Oh, yes. Mm. Talk, talk, talk for hours, seems like.
1: Yep.
0: Just can't get away from her without... Well, for heaven's sake, William, isn't that Mr. Carter?
1: That's right.
0: Well, why have you got him gagged and tied up in that chair?
1: Well, can't you guess?
0: Oh, you found out something.
1: Yes, I'm afraid he was lying about what the bonds were worth.
0: Oh, what a pity. How much they're worth?
1: Face value, $50,000 plus interest.
0: Has he already sold them?
1: Yep.
0: Where's the money?
1: Oh, we'll get it all right.
0: Goodness. Imagine him trying to pull a stunt like that.
1: Bet the trouble with crime, there's too many amateurs like Walter in it. His last mistake cost him 2 years.
0: Yes, and he come mighty near getting us in the soup kettle besides.
1: Well, he's got himself in one this time.
0: What are you going to do with him?
1: I was just waiting till you got home and for it to get dark.
0: Oh.
1: Hand me the choker out of the drawer, would you?
0: Oh, sure, dear.
1: Now, look, Walter, I'd like to take your gag out, but the neighbors might hear you and get an idea something was wrong.
0: Will this thing do, William? This?
1: Yes, that's fine.
0: Mm-hmm.
1: Well, I'm sorry, Walter. Now, I know you don't like being choked, but it'll be all over real soon. He's gone, Bet.
0: Yes, poor fella. Well, it's getting late. I better fix some supper.

And now, before the FBI file on the friendly killers resumes, as it will in just a moment, here's that important message for homeowners and home buyers. This week, the Equitable Life Assurance Society has a special message for young couples who are setting up housekeeping in this first year of peace, 1946. 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It's called the Equitable Society's Assured Home Ownership Plan. And it offers you security along with these five important advantages. One, the mortgage is canceled, paid off in full if owner dies. And besides, every dollar previously paid on principal is returned in full to the widow along with the canceled mortgage. 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Three, this cash fund increases as the mortgage shrinks. It can be used to shorten the term of the mortgage, pay off a 20-year mortgage, for example, in as little as 14 years, saving 6 years' interest. Four, mortgage interest not at 6%, not at 5%, but at only 4%. 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And now back to the FBI file, The Friendly Killers.

0: There are a lot of amateurs in the field of crime, both beginners and habitual criminals, who are so engrossed in the achievement of their main objective, whether it be profit or emotional gratification, that they commit many glaring blunders which lead to their defeat. But the most seasoned and most calculating of professional criminals, such as the murderer called William Gates in tonight's case, differ from the amateurs in this respect only, that they make fewer mistakes. But inevitably, they make at least one mistake, leave at least one clue, and it takes only that one to defeat them. It was only a couple of hours before William Gates and his wife Betty murdered Walter Carter that Special Agent Kidder of the Cleveland FBI office and Special Agent Miller received the telephone call from the bond broker Adams. A few minutes later, in Adams' office...
1: You say, Mr. Adams, that you bought the stolen bonds only about an hour before you received our warning notice.
2: Yes, as I told you, Mr. Kidder, my secretary was out when the notice was delivered.
1: Unfortunate timing.
2: That's certainly not your fault.
1: Thank you, sir. The man who sold you the bonds?
2: He gave the name of Jackson, but now that I know they were stolen bonds, I assume that's not his real name.
1: Can you describe him?
2: Well, I'd say he was of medium height and weight, a well-tailored gray suit.
3: Pardon me, sir. You say only medium height?
2: That's right, Mr. Miller.
3: And how old?
2: Oh, I judge not more than, well, under 40 anyway.
3: That's not the man we were looking for, Kidder.
2: How's that, sir?
1: It was a man and his wife, Mr. Adams, who stole the bonds originally. And the man's description doesn't tally with the one you've given.
3: How did you pay him for the bonds?
2: I sent out for the cash. He said he needed it right away for another transaction.
3: I see. Is everything in your office exactly as it was then?
2: I haven't disturbed a thing since our phone conversation.
3: Do you smoke cigarettes, Mr. Adams?
2: No, sir.
3: There's a half-smoked cigarette in your ashtray.
2: Why, he smoked that himself.
3: You're positive?
2: Yes. I had to pass him the tray. I remember. Yes.
3: And there ought to be a print on that cigarette.
1: Right. We'll take the tray and all, if you don't mind, Mr. Adams.
2: Go right ahead.
1: And if you'll give us a more detailed description of the man, we may start getting somewhere pretty fast on this.

0: Hello, Mrs. Carter.
1: Oh, hello, Mr. Gates.
0: I'm sorry to bother you this late in the evening, but...
1: Walter's not here.
0: Yes, I know. He was the one sent me.
1: Oh, come in.
0: Thank you.
1: Where is Walter?
0: He's hiding out.
1: Where?
0: Well, now, he told me not to tell you because you'd be sure to come to him, and he doesn't want to risk getting you in trouble, too.
1: What do you mean?
0: Well, Walter thinks that somebody's on his trail since he sold those bonds.
1: He didn't think that when he left here late this afternoon.
0: No, I'm only doing what he told me, ma'am.
1: What did he send you here for?
0: He doesn't want the money here in case the police start searching the apartment.
1: I don't believe it.
0: You believe this, ma'am?
1: Where did you get his keychain?
0: Walter gave it to me so you could open the cash box.
1: But I don't know the safe combination.
0: He gave me that too, ma'am.
1: Look, if Walter's trying to pull a run out on
0: You know he wouldn't do that to you, ma'am.
1: He'd double-cross his own grandmother.
0: I'd better get this money for him, like he said.
1: Okay, but you tell him what I said. If he's trying to pull anything funny, I'll fix him good.

0: Kidder speaking.
1: Hello, this is Miller.
0: Oh, good morning, Miller. We haven't got the answer back on the cigarette prints yet.
1: We don't need the answer now.
0: Why not?
1: The man who sold the bonds to Adams was Walter Carter.
0: How do you know?
1: The description checks exactly. And the police fished Carter's body out of the river 30 minutes ago.

0: Yes?
1: Is this Mr. Carter's apartment?
0: That's right, but he's not here.
1: Are you Mrs. Carter?
0: Yes.
1: We're special agents of the FBI.
0: The FBI?
1: We'd like to come in.
0: But Mr. Carter's not here, and
1: I... This is a search warrant, Mrs. Carter.
0: Oh, come in.
1: Go ahead, Miller.
2: Thanks.
1: When did you see your husband last?
0: Why, he left yesterday afternoon late.
1: Where was he going?
0: He said he was going out of town.
1: Is that all he told you?
0: Yes, he never discusses his business with me.
2: What is your husband's business, Mrs. Carter?
0: Why, he's a promoter.
2: What does he promote?
0: Why, he... Look, tell me what this is all about.
2: You don't know, Mrs. Carter?
0: I don't know anything about anything.
1: Your husband sold $50,000 worth of stolen bonds yesterday.
0: What?
1: Where did he get them? And what did he do with the money?
0: I don't know.
1: Mrs. Carter, this morning your husband's body was found floating in the river.
0: Oh.
1: Oh, I'm sorry. Apparently that is news to you.
0: What? Why wouldn't it be?
1: Perhaps you will help us now.
0: It's like I said. I don't know anything about anything.
1: Very well, Mrs. Carter. But if you should think of anything, let us know.

0: I'll answer it, Bet.
1: Hello?
2: Mr. Gates?
1: Yes?
2: This is Mrs. Carter.
1: Oh.
2: It's important that I get in touch with Walter, since you know where he is.
1: Oh, but I don't. He left town after I gave him the money last night. Didn't say where he was going.
2: Oh, but this is very important.
1: Well, is there anything I can do?
2: Well, it's about another job that just came up.
1: Oh, I see.
2: And Walter will miss making an awful lot of money if he doesn't get to handle it.
1: Well, now, maybe you and I could handle it for Walter, ma'am.
2: Oh, would you, Mr. Gates?
1: Oh, sure thing. I'd do anything for you and Walter, ma'am.
2: Wonderful. Then I'll be at your house at 8:00 tonight.

0: I reckon that's her now, Bet. It's about 8 o'clock.
1: You better be careful, William. She might be up to something.
0: No, I believe she was telling the truth, Bet.
1: Well, I wouldn't be so sure.
0: Well, come in, Mrs. Carter.
2: Thanks.
1: Oh, good evening, Mrs. Carter.
2: Good evening.
1: Well, looks like you might be going to do some traveling. I see you got your bag with you.
2: That's right. I am going to do some traveling.
0: Oh?
2: I just stopped by to get a little expense money first.
0: What? Well, now, I don't understand, ma'am. You said over the phone something about
2: a job. I wanted to make sure you'd be at home.
1: What did I tell you, William?
2: And now about that expense money.
0: Yes, ma'am?
2: I'll give it to you quick. Walter's body was found in the river this morning. We both know who did it. And we both know who's got that $50,000.
0: Yes, ma'am?
2: I'll let you keep half of it to keep you quiet, and I'll take the other half to keep me quiet. Okay?
0: Well, I guess most people would think that was a fair proposition, Mrs. Carter.
1: William,
0: But when your half was spent, there'd be nothing to keep you from talking unless I put up some money.
2: I made you a deal. Take it or leave it.
0: Bet, it appears there's only one thing for us to do.
1: Yes.
2: Now, look here. I don't know what you're up to.
0: Get the choker out of the drawer.
2: No, wait a minute. Take your hand off.
3: Hurry, Bet.
1: Here it is, William.
3: Now, hold her arms, Bet. Stop where you are and don't move.
0: What?
1: Who are these men, William?
3: We're special agents of the FBI.
2: Thank heaven.
0: Well, I guess we must have slipped up somewhere, Bet.
3: You did. By murdering Walter Carter.
0: Yes, but...
3: And Mrs. Carter, we were sure you knew more than you told us. So we let you lead us here. Come on, all three of you.

For the murder of Walter Carter, William Gates was turned over to local authorities and sentenced to the electric chair. His wife and accomplice received a long prison term, while Carter's widow was given a term in a federal penitentiary for conspiring with her husband in a theft of interstate transportation of property. They were all members of that vast and rapidly growing army of professional criminals in America. Your FBI and your local law enforcement agencies have mobilized to meet this army in a struggle that will decide the moral fate of this nation. But the balance of power is in your hands. It is your cooperation, your vigilance, your determination to stamp out crime. It is these that will decide the issue.

Next week, another thrilling case from the files of your FBI. We'll tell you about it in just a moment. Now, here are just two of the features that we believe entitle the Equitable Society to call the Assured Home Ownership Plan America's

0: Next week, we will bring you another colorful story from the files of the Federal Bureau of Investigation. The Surplus Swindle. The incidents used in tonight's Equitable Life Assurance Society's broadcast are adapted from the files of the Federal Bureau of Investigation. However, all names used are fictitious, and any similarity thereof to the names of persons living or dead is accidental. Tonight, the music was composed and conducted by Frederick Steiner, the author was Frank Ferries, and your narrator was Dean Carlton. This is Your FBI is a Jerry Devine production. This is Carl Frank speaking for the Equitable Life Assurance Society of the United States and the Equitable Society's representative in your community, and inviting you to tune in again next week at this same time when the Equitable Life Assurance Society of the United States will bring you another colorful story from the files of the Federal Bureau of Investigation. The Surplus Swindle. On This Is Your FBI.
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0: The Equitable Life Assurance Society presents This Is Your FBI. This is Your FBI, an official broadcast from the files of the Federal Bureau of Investigation, presented as a public service by the Equitable Life Assurance Society of the United States and the Equitable Society's representative in your community. In about 14 minutes, the sponsor of this program, the Equitable Life Assurance Society of the United States, will have something important to say to homeowners, a message which over the past 8 weeks has led thousands of Americans to request more information about the Equitable Society's Assured Home Ownership Plan. So, Mrs. Housewife, if your husband is not listening to this program, better send one of the children to fetch him. Tell him he's going to hear about America's finest plan for home ownership, a plan that can save you money. Tonight's FBI file, The Surplus Swindle.

0: upon whom should rest the greater weight of guilt for illicit operations? The criminal operator himself, or the professing good citizen with his double code of ethics, who denounces the criminal on Main Street and trades with him in the alley? Tonight's case from the files of your FBI was inspired by this hypocrisy of the professing good citizen who underwrites illicit commerce. In a Chicago apartment hotel overlooking Lake Michigan, an attractive young woman dressed to go out for the evening is pacing the floor in a fit of ill temper. Presently, the cause of her ill temper inserts a key in the door.
1: Trudy! Trudy, my dear.
2: I'm right here.
1: Hello, darling. I said hello.
2: I heard you.
1: Trudy, darling, you look lovely.
2: Mm-hmm.
1: Beautiful.
2: Yeah.
1: In fact, you're simply...
2: Where have you been?
1: How's that, my love?
2: You were taking me for cocktails at 6, dinner at 7, and the theater at 8:30. It's now 5 minutes after 9. I've had nothing to drink, nothing to eat, and the curtain's been up for 35 minutes.
1: I can explain everything. To tell you the truth, my dear...
2: You're lying.
1: Trudy.
2: Who won the fourth race?
1: Lightning by...
2: I knew it.
1: That was very unfair of you.
2: How much did you blow?
1: What's that?
2: How much did you lose at the races?
1: Have we any bourbon left, my dear?
2: Answer me.
1: Well, quite a bit.
2: How much?
1: Everything.
2: What?
1: Just treat it lightly, my dear. I have a plan whereby we can recoup.
2: You lost $10,000?
1: Fate, my dear. Kismet.
2: Oh,
1: I have frightful luck. Even the horses I was afraid of were running out of the money.
2: I knew this had happened.

0: Now, Trudy,
1: I've been 3 months on the swindle that got us that $10,000, and you drop it in one afternoon.
0: Darling, you must be philosophical. Easy come, easy go.
1: Easy go is right. You get out of here.
0: What?
1: I said get out. And don't come back till you got that $10,000.
0: Trudy, darling.
1: I'm warning you. If you don't get that money, I'll turn evidence for the government in that Oklahoma swindle and put you out of circulation. Now, beat it.
0: Where will I sleep?
1: Just get that dough. If you don't, you can sleep in pinstripe pajamas.
2: Earlier that evening in the Chicago office of the FBI, an assistant to the agent in charge was sitting at his desk when...
3: Mr. Adams?
4: Yes?
3: I'm Special Agent Roan of the Indianapolis office.
4: Oh, come in.
3: Thanks.
4: What brings you over here?
3: You remember that general bulletin all field officers got from Washington about a week ago about that Oklahoma swindle?
4: Oh, sure. The man who posed as a government land agent and sold some drilling rights.
3: Yeah, that's it. John Fremont was the name he used.
4: You got something new on it?
3: Fremont is in this area somewhere now.
4: How do you know?
3: Police checked on a car this afternoon that was parked in an Indianapolis garage 4 days ago. Had a Oklahoma license.
4: It belonged to John Fremont?
3: That's right.
4: Well, I guess that calls for a little teamwork on our part.
3: I've started to check on Indianapolis hotels. But the garage manager believes he overheard Fremont say he was taking a train over here to Chicago.
4: I understand there was a girl mixed up with him. She worked with him.
3: Yeah? And she wasn't in the car when he drove it into the garage.
4: Well, they're probably still together anyway.
3: That's probable.
4: I'll notify the police department right away, and we'll start combing the city ourselves.
3: It'll be like looking for a couple of needles in a haystack.
4: Well, we found smaller needles in larger haystacks, and I have a hunch that a couple of needles like Fremont and that girl are pretty likely to stick somebody around here.
3: And we'll hear the yell.
4: Exactly.

0: All right, all right. Who is it?
1: Package for Mrs. Fremont.
2: Greetings, my dear.
0: What do you want?
2: I've already announced that. I have a package for Mrs. Fremont. You see?
0: Is there any money in that bundle?
2: A potential fortune, my sweet.
0: I mean cash.
2: Well, truthfully, no.
0: Then I can't use it.
2: Trudy, please.
0: Get out of here.
2: Not until I'm allowed to plead my case. Now, let me in.
0: You keep out.
2: That's better.
0: Look, I'm telling you right now, any con that you pitch at me is just a waste of time.
2: My dear girl, I'm here to present the opportunity of a lifetime.
0: Yeah, yeah, yeah.
2: Just open this first package.
0: What's in there, old mutual tickets?
2: Don't be bitter. Now, go ahead and open it.
0: Okay, do I eat it, wear it, or throw it at you?
2: You wear it. And on you, my dear, it should look ravishing.
0: Oh, brother.
2: That's it. Now, take away the tissue.
0: What the... A uniform?
2: A whack uniform, darling.
0: Look, what's the gag?
2: I'm making you a member of the armed forces.
0: Now, wait a minute.
2: A lieutenant in the service of your country. In fact, my personal aide.
0: Huh?
2: This is my uniform here.
0: Who are you, MacArthur?
2: No, just a colonel.
0: Look, Colonel, I don't know what this is all about, and I hate to disillusion you, but the war is over.
2: Granted, my dear. But there is still an army. And there is still larceny. I intend to capitalize on both.
0: Here we go again.
2: This is my most colossal creation.
0: I don't want to hear it, Colonel Fremont.
2: From now on, my dear, a nom de plume. Colonel Edmonds.
0: Edmund Schmedmonds. I ain't playing.
2: Kindly wait until you hear my plan of attack.
0: No!
2: You are undoubtedly aware there is a shortage in the consumer market of many items of which the army has an abundance.

0: I'm sorry, miss, but we're all out of that album. Try us again next week. And now, what can I do for you, miss? Lieutenant.
1: I'd like to get Duke Ellington's latest album, please.
0: Oh, surely. It's right here. Now, there we are. Anything else?
1: No, that's all.
0: That'll be $2.92.
1: Okay. Here you are, $5.
0: Thank you. $2.92, $3.45.
1: Thanks. Oh, by the way, what can you do for me in the way of a radio?
0: Well, I'm afraid I can only take your order. I can't promise when you'll get delivery.
1: Oh, it's that bad, is it?
0: Yes, no telling when it'll get better.
1: I see. Perhaps I can do something for you.
0: I beg your pardon?
1: Would you like to buy some radios?
0: Would I? I could sell all I could get my hands on. Why?
1: Well, I'm stationed at Chicago Signal Depot, and the colonel I work for, Colonel Edmonds, he's in charge of selling the Army surplus radio sets.
0: Oh?
1: Are you interested?
0: I should say so. But I couldn't compete with the bigger dealers on quantity.
1: You could if you didn't have to go through regular channels.
0: Oh.
1: You still interested?
0: You bet I am.
1: How many sets could you handle?
0: What kind are they?
1: Suitable for a table model. And they're the best, I can guarantee that.
0: What price?
1: $25. I could arrange for you to get 200 of them.
0: That's $5,000.
1: That's right. Too much for you?
0: Well, no.
1: Naturally, the colonel could transact no business with you at the post, you understand?
0: Of course not.
1: And this would be an all-cash deal. You'd be making it on your own responsibility.
0: I understand.
1: Look, Colonel Edmonds will be registered at the Hotel Jerome tomorrow noon. What's your name?
0: Trenton.
1: Have the money with you.
0: Okay. I'll be there.

0: Well, how's the needle in the haystack hunt coming along, Mr. Adams?
1: Well, it's rather slow business, Roan. Well,
0: that's an advantage we have in Indianapolis. There are not so many hotels to check.
1: Yeah.
0: And, of course, if Fremont or the girl happens to have an apartment here, that makes the hunt even harder.
1: Well, wherever they are, hotel or apartment, I'm sure they're using other names.
0: Yeah.
1: We've alerted detectives in all major department stores.
0: Oh, in case the girl spends some of the Oklahoma money that way, huh?
1: That's right. And we've alerted all the banks in case Fremont tries raising money the hot check way.
0: Good.
1: All we can do for the present is finish the hotel check, which will take a few more hours.
0: And if that doesn't turn them up?
1: I still believe they're bound to try another swindle.

0: Sit down. Sit down, Mr. Fenton.
1: Thank you, Colonel.
0: Will you have a cigar? A spot of port?
1: No, thanks. How soon can I get delivery on the radios, Colonel?
0: Just as soon as you care to pick them up, sir.
1: You mean it's up to me?
0: My dear fellow, in a transaction of this kind, you could hardly expect me to have United States Army trucks deliver them.
1: Oh, of course, I didn't think of that.
0: Take down this name and address.
1: All right, just wait till I get my pencil. There we are.
0: General Warehouse, Clark and Division Streets.
1: Are the radios stored there?
0: Yes, and you contact Mr. Randolph.
1: I see.
0: I'll telephone him and order him to release 200 sets to you.
1: Good.
0: And now, if you don't mind, I have a couple of other appointments. I believe you know the terms.
1: Yes, I have the money with me. 5,000, wasn't it?
0: Yes, that is correct.
1: Here you are, Colonel Edmonds.
0: Well, thank you, sir.
1: And you may rest assured I'll say nothing about this.
0: Yes?
1: Excuse me, Colonel, but didn't I understand the young lady, the lieutenant, to say that you were stationed at Chicago Signal Depot?
0: That is correct, sir.
1: I had a son there during the war.
0: Bully for him.
1: The Chicago Signal Depot is Signal Corps.
0: That's right.
1: And you're attached to the Signal Corps?
0: Indeed I am. It's been my honor to serve with that branch for 15 years.
1: That's funny.
0: What do you mean?
1: That collar insignia you're wearing is artillery.
0: Oh. Well, I sort of double between the two.
1: What?
0: Well, you know how things are in the Army. When we run short of arms, we use signals.
1: You what?
0: Yes, that's the fortunes of war, Mr. Fenton.
1: This sounds pretty fishy to me.
0: Now, just a minute, sir. No insults to the uniform, please.
1: I think you're a phony. I should have suspected something about this setup before. But I was so anxious to get the radio.
0: I have had enough, Mr. Trenton.
1: So have I. I want my money back right now.
0: Now, look here,
1: I said I want my money back or I'm picking up that telephone and I'm
2: going to... Not so fast, sucker.
1: Huh? Oh, the phony whack.
2: Get away from that phone.
1: Oh, no, I'm going to...
0: Thanks for diverting his attention, Trudy.
2: Just hand over that money, stupid. This calls for a quick retreat.

And now, before the FBI file on the surplus swindle resumes, as it will in just a moment, here's that important message for homeowners and home buyers. For 8 weeks, I've been telling you about America's finest plan for home ownership. But next week, the Equitable Society will have a new and different message. So it's very important for you to listen carefully tonight, to get firmly in mind how to finance the mortgage on your home for maximum safety, protection, and economy. Remember, the largest single investment the average man makes in his life is in his home. After careful comparison with other plans, over 80,000 American families in 900 communities have chosen the Equitable Society's Assured Home Ownership Plan because it combines these five important advantages. One, the mortgage is canceled, paid off in full if owner dies. And besides, every dollar previously paid on principal is returned in full to the widow along with the canceled mortgage. Two, a special cash fund is built up, ready to be used if financial emergencies threaten the home. Three, this cash fund increases as the mortgage shrinks. It can be used to shorten the term of the mortgage. Pay off a 20-year mortgage, for example, in as little as 14 years, saving 6 years' interest. Four, mortgage interest not at 6%, not at 5%, but at only 4%. Five, liberal allowance to cover title search, lawyer's fees, and other closing costs. No broker's commission or bonus charges. 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The Equitable Society calls it America's finest plan for home ownership. 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The Equitable Life Assurance Society of the United States. And now back to the FBI file, the surplus swindle.

0: The professing good citizen who deliberately enters into an illicit transaction is not entitled to too much sympathy if he comes off with the worst of the bargain. And 9 times out of 10, he does if the transaction is an attempted swindle. For swindlers live by stacking the cards against their potential victim. Some 30 minutes after the bogus army colonel had struck him down and fled with his money, the man called Trenton regained consciousness and made his way to the Chicago office of the FBI, where he has just finished giving a brief account of what happened.
1: Well, that's about all I can tell you, Mr. Adams.
2: I don't think it is, Mr. Trenton.
1: What do you mean?
2: You've left out some details that would put you in a bad light, haven't you?
1: I beg your pardon.
2: The girl posing as a whack. She more than likely told you the deal for the radio sets would be an off-the-record transaction, didn't she?
1: Well, she's...
2: You've been in business long enough to know it was irregular.
1: I'm as much entitled to those radios as anybody else.
2: Oh, you thought you were getting a bargain at the taxpayer's expense?
1: They offered to sell me 200 radio sets and I...
2: And now that it's turned out to be an out-and-out swindle and you've got a lump on your head and lost your $5,000, you suddenly realize it was not right to deal with people like that.
1: Well, you're surely not going to let them get away with it.
2: We're not going to let them get away with it because they've broken the law.
1: That's all I ask of you.
2: But as for you, Mr. Trenton, I hope you learned a lesson from this.
1: Well, that's a strange attitude.
2: What about your attitude? Your attitude toward your moral obligations as a citizen?
1: Look here, Mr. Adams.
2: You call yourself an honest citizen, I'm sure.
1: Well, certainly.
2: Yet you deliberately conspired in what you thought was a deal that would have robbed your own government out of 200 radio sets and $5,000 and put at least twice that much in your own pocket.
1: I still say...
2: No, Mr. Trenton, I haven't much sympathy for you. Roan.
3: Yeah?
2: The descriptions Mr. Trenton gave us, check them with those of Fremont and the girl we're after.
3: Right.
2: Then we'd better alert all radio dealers right away in case they try the same stunt.
3: Okay.
2: Mr. Trenton, when we catch these people, we'll let you know.
1: Will I get my money back?
2: If they haven't spent it. Good day, sir.

0: Sailing, sailing over the bounding main. Good afternoon, Trudy.
1: Where have you been?
0: I just took a stroll downtown.
1: I thought we were supposed to stay undercover.
0: This was a business mission.
1: You know, the cops have got to be looking for us, Bob.
0: I'm aware of that.
1: What have you got in those packages?
0: Something for our next job?
1: There ain't going to be any next job. Not in this town.
0: We've got time for one more score, my dear. Now, let's take advantage of it.
1: Oh, no. We're getting out of here today.
0: Here's one package for you and one for me.
1: Wait a minute. More uniforms?
0: That's right. Open it up, my dear.
1: I should say not.
0: Why?
1: No more costumes. You couldn't have done any worse than that last job if you'd been dressed as a Nazi spy.
0: We got the money, didn't we? And this will get us more. Ensign, salute your lieutenant commander.
1: Oh, no.
0: Now, come on. We'll get to work right today.
1: I won't do it.
0: I've got a scheme figured out this time that's absolutely foolproof.
1: I'm not listening.
0: Now, here are your sailing orders.

0: That must be the sucker now.
1: Well, let him in, my dear.
0: Okay.
2: How do you do, ma'am?
0: Oh, come right in, Mr. Clay.
2: Thank you.
0: Commander Edmonds, this is Mr. Clay, the used car dealer I contacted this morning.
1: Oh, yes, yes, yes, yes. Well, how do you do, Mr. Clay?
2: How do you do, Commander?
1: Have a chair, sir.
2: Thank you.
1: I understand, Mr. Clay. You're interested in purchasing some of these surplus cars we have on hand?
2: Yes, if I can get immediate delivery.
1: Well, my dear fellow, you can go for them at once. They're in the government carpool right here in the city.
2: Good.
1: How many are you prepared to purchase?
2: I understand they've never been driven.
1: Just as good as the day they rolled off the line?
2: I want 10 of them.
1: You, 10. You understand the terms, of course.
2: $500 each.
1: That is correct.
2: I have the money with me, $5,000 cash.
1: Good. Then take this address.
2: I know where the carpool is located.
1: Very well. You will contact Lieutenant Mason. I shall telephone him meanwhile and order him to release 10 cars of your own choosing.

0: Their apartment is located at the end of the hall, Mr. Adams.
1: At least you came off better, Mr. Clay, than their last victim. He got a lump on his head.
0: I guess I deserve one myself.
1: You have the key the manager gave you, Roan?
2: Yeah.
1: When did you discover you had been swindled, Mr. Clay?
0: When I went to the carpool a while ago. I just left here 2 hours ago.
1: That's given them a pretty good start.
0: Here's the apartment.
1: Open it up, Roan.
2: Right.
1: Go ahead.
2: Thanks. They sure lost no time getting out. Look at the mess.
0: But they couldn't have gotten very far.
1: It's like I said, Mr. Clay, 2 hours is a good start.
0: Yes, but...
1: Let's take a look around and see if we can pick up any clues, Roan.
2: Right.
0: Can I help you with anything, gentlemen?
1: No, thanks. Anything in those papers in the desk drawer?
2: Nothing that means anything. Looks like they've cleaned out everything that might have given us a lead.
1: I better call the office and get agents checking on train, bus, and airline terminals. Hello, operator. Get me central... Wait a minute. Not now, thank you.
2: What's the matter, Mr. Adams?
1: I just noticed something that might be something.
2: What's that? Where?
1: Look at the scratch pad here by the phone.
2: Oh, what about it?
1: There's an impression of something that was written on a sheet of paper that was torn off.
2: Can you read it?
1: Yes. 902C.
2: You think that might be something?
1: It's bound to be, or it wouldn't be written there.
0: Could it be an apartment number, maybe?
2: It could be, but...
1: 902C. What in the world could that stand for? 902C. Wait a minute.
2: Got an idea?
1: Yes. This pad was right by the phone. Let's check the switchboard operator. See if she has a record of Fremont's calls.

0: How'd you make out?
1: I have a list of all the outgoing calls Fremont made in the last 2 days.
0: Good.
1: We can check it over right here in the lobby.
0: How many calls are there?
1: About a dozen. Let's take 6 apiece and go to work.
0: Mr. Adams?
1: Yeah?
0: How are you coming along?
1: I've checked 3 of them so far. No luck.
0: Well, I finished my list. They were all to bookmakers.
1: You take one of these numbers here. I'll finish up on the other 2. Roan. Roan.
0: Yeah?
1: I think I've found what we're looking for.
0: Really?
1: Yes, get the office on the phone. Tell them we're leaving town on the first plane.

0: Where are we?
1: This is Atlanta, darling.
0: We'd taken the plane, like I told you. We'd already be in Miami.
1: I couldn't get space, my dear.
0: You're just afraid to fly.
1: Oh, nonsense.
0: What time do we get to Miami?
1: We'll be there bright and early in the morning.
0: You'll just be there early.
1: What?
0: Skip it.
1: Trudy, my love.
0: Yeah?
1: I've already developed a plan for making our vacation hours profitable.
0: You better had if you want any spending money. I'm holding on to this $10,000.
1: It's all yours, my sweet.
0: You bet your ever-loving... What's the idea?
1: Probably the conductor wants to check our tickets. Yes, Mr. Fremont? You must have the wrong compartment.
2: I think not. This is car 902, compartment C, isn't it?
0: Say, what is this?
2: We're special agents of the FBI, miss.
1: What?
2: And thanks for jotting down your space number on your telephone pad, Fremont, or this might have taken us a little longer.
1: I don't know what you're talking about.
2: Just come along with us. I think we can arrange for you to wear a government uniform that you've missed.

John Fremont and his wife both received long sentences in the federal penitentiary for their two swindles. It is healthier for the American public every time a pair of criminals like John Fremont and his wife are safely placed behind penitentiary walls. But it is no help in trying to stop the increasing crime wave if some of you allow yourselves to be swindled. Again, the FBI asks you not to do any business with any stranger who approaches with a proposition whereby you will become wealthy without doing any work. Such a proposition bears the mark of a swindle, with you as the victim. So every time you're asked to make an investment, check up on it first. And when you have learned that lesson and learned it well, the swindlers will come to their deserving fate.

0: Next week, another thrilling case from the files of your FBI. 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
1: Next week, we will bring you another colorful story from the files of the Federal Bureau of Investigation. The Sinister Shakedown.

0: The incidents used in tonight's Equitable Life Assurance Society's broadcast are adapted from the files of the Federal Bureau of Investigation. However, all names used are fictitious, and any similarity thereof to the names of persons living or dead is accidental. Tonight, the music was composed and conducted by Frederick Steiner. The author was Frank Ferries, and your narrator was Dean Carlton. This is Your FBI, is a Jerry Devine production. Now, this is Carl Frank speaking for the Equitable Life Assurance Society of the United States and the Equitable Society's representative in your community, and inviting you to tune in again next week at this same time when the Equitable Life Assurance Society of the United States will bring you another colorful story from the files of the Federal Bureau of Investigation. The Sinister Shakedown on This Is Your FBI.
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0: The Equitable Life Assurance Society presents This Is Your FBI. 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Are you one of the 50 million Americans covered by Social Security? 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For in a few minutes, you'll learn from our sponsor, the Equitable Life Assurance Society of the United States, how easy it is to build Social Security into full security. Tonight's FBI file, The Sinister Shakedown.

0: All crimes are crimes of passion. For all crimes are committed for the gratification of some overwhelming selfish desire. Whether it be for profit, for revenge, for excitement, or for preservation against some threat of injury to pride, prejudice, or person. But not always is the person who commits a crime for one of these motives a criminal in the social sense of the word. Rather, as in tonight's case from the files of your FBI, he may be an otherwise wholly acceptable member of society who, in the face of some personal crisis, lacks the moral stamina to resolve it honorably, and instead seeks a way out criminally. The business operations of the late industrialist Thomas J. Cortland had never engaged the interest of his family, except that they fully appreciated the financial security and the firm hold on a place in metropolitan society which Cortland's labors afforded them. But at this moment, 3 years after his death, something has happened which demands a belated interest in Cortland's transactions. Mrs. Cortland, his widow, has summoned her children, Beverly and Perry, to join her in the breakfast room. Beverly is first to enter.
1: Oh, good morning, Mother.
2: I'm afraid, my dear, it's anything but a good morning.
1: Mother, you look as if you'd seen a corpse on the living room rug.
2: Well, that would scarcely be more serious than what has happened.
1: What is this?
2: Well, we'll wait for Perry.
1: What on earth's the matter?
2: Sit down, dear, and have your orange juice.
1: Okay.
3: Oh, good morning, all.
2: Good morning, Perry.
1: Oh, brother, dear, you look awful.
3: Well, that's just how I feel. Oh, my head. Has anybody got
2: We have something more important than your head to worry about, Perry.
3: Huh?
2: At this very moment, our family is threatened with utter disgrace.
3: What do you mean?
2: It's blackmail, of course, sheer blackmail.
3: Blackmail?
2: And I'm sure there's not a word of truth in it. Why, I just can't believe that your father would have committed such a thing.
1: Father?
3: What on earth are you talking about?
2: This letter, it just came this morning. You read it, Perry.
3: Okay, if I can see it.
1: What does it say?
3: Dear Mrs. Cortland, I have in my possession a document which would positively prove that your late husband, just before he died, was party to a transaction which netted him $500,000 that rightfully should have gone to his stockholders.
1: I don't believe it.
3: And unless you pay me $5,000 at once, according to the instructions below, I shall place the document in the hands of the New York State authorities.
1: Oh.
3: Let me warn you, if you report this to the police, someone in your family may turn up missing.
2: Well, what do you think of that?
1: Oh, Mother, what do we do?
2: Well, I don't know. What do you think, Perry?
3: Well, whether it's true or not, I don't think we can afford to take any chances.
2: But what do you mean?
3: At a time like this, we've got to look at it practically and... frankly, we're not sure that Dad didn't do it.
1: Perry!
3: Maybe he was in a jam and had to do something like that to protect us.
1: Oh, yes, but I don't...
3: And if he did, gee, we can't afford to turn this letter over to the police.
2: Oh, that might start an investigation of your father's business dealings.
3: Sure.
1: Look, if we pay the $500,000, how do we know that that'll be the last
3: of it? It's better than to take a chance on that and rather than risk an investigation.
1: Well, what do you think, Mother?
2: Well, I
3: say for the sake of all of us, and for the sake of Dad's name, too, we ought to pay off.
2: But I don't like the idea of being blackmailed.
1: Neither do I.
3: And what are we going to do?
2: Well, I'm going to think about it a little more before I do anything.

0: Come in. Yeah?
1: Are you Mr. Roberts, the private detective?
0: That's right, Miss Cortland.
1: But how did you know who I am?
0: Well, let's see now. In this morning's picture in the paper, you were sitting behind bottles and glasses at the Mercury Club. Two mornings ago, it was a shot at the vet's hospital.
1: That was yesterday.
0: Well, then it must have been the one with you at the dog show.
1: Yes.
0: I liked them all. You're a good-looking kid.
1: Thanks. Mr. Roberts...
0: I know. You didn't come here to invite me to your charity ball next week. Maybe you'd better close that door.
1: Oh.
0: Now, come on over and sit down.
1: Thank you.
0: Well, I hope it's you who's in trouble, Miss Cortland, because I'd love to get you out of trouble.
1: Maybe I've made a mistake in coming to you.
0: Okay. There's a door.
1: Oh, wait. What I mean is, I've read in the papers about some of the cases you've worked on, but I...
0: You mean, have I ever worked for people like you before?
1: Well...
0: And you want references to prove it.
1: Well, I would like to know...
0: Would you like for me to give you for a reference sometime?
1: Of course not.
0: Well, okay. Remember, you came to me. I didn't send for you.
1: I know. But you must promise me one thing.
0: I don't promise anything but good service.
1: I insist that absolutely nothing must get into the papers about this.
0: Now, look, Miss Cortland. The cheap cases get me all the publicity I need to get the society cases that pay me enough not to have to talk about them.
1: Very well, then.
0: Yeah. Now, what is it, a blackmail letter?
1: How did you know there was a letter?
0: Well, it nearly jumped out of your bag when you went for a cigarette a minute ago.
1: Oh. It is a blackmail letter. But I've got to return it before Mother knows I took it.
0: Okay, then. We're losing time. Give me the story.
2: A few hours later, in the office of John Ames, an assistant to the agent in charge of the New York office of the FBI...
3: I want to assure you, Mrs. Cortland, you've done the only proper thing in reporting this matter to the FBI.
4: But you understand why I hesitated. My son and daughter don't know yet that I've taken this course.
3: They were opposed to it?
4: Oh, well, only because of the risk of an investigation in the business affairs of my late husband.
3: Oh?
4: Well, you can see that it would be disastrous for us if there's any truth in it. But, well, I'd rather it should be known than to have it on my conscience that I was paying a blackmailer to suppress it.
3: Well, I'd like to say, if I may, Mrs. Cortland, I admire your courage and your moral sense of responsibility.
4: Is the only right way for me to look at it.
3: Oh, yes, of course. But as for the risk of an investigation, whether there would be any valid ground for it or not, all the Bureau can be concerned with in this case is the threat of kidnapping.
4: Oh?
3: Yes, you see, Mrs. Cortland, only an officer or a stockholder in your late husband's firm or some civil authority could institute such an investigation.
4: But, well, what if the person who wrote the letter...
3: Well, you surely don't think the would-be extortioner is an officer or a stockholder.
4: Oh, no, of course not. But, well, he claims to have documentary evidence.
3: Well, it remains to be seen whether there is such a document.
4: And if there is?
3: What would you want to do about it?
4: Well, I'd want to make everything right, of course.
3: Well, then we have only one thing to worry about. Catching the writer of that letter.
4: Now, then, what do you wish me to do?
3: Well, nothing for the moment. Just leave the letter with us for examination.
4: Yes?
3: And we'll get in touch with you the minute that it is necessary.
4: But what shall I tell them?
3: Your son and your daughter?
4: Yes.
3: Just tell them that it's now in the hands of the FBI.

0: Good evening, Miss Cortland.
1: Hello, Ralph. Here you are, driver. Is my brother in the club, Ralph?
0: I haven't seen him this evening, Miss Cortland.
1: Well, if he comes, don't tell him I'm here.
0: Very well.
2: Good evening, Miss Cortland.
1: Why did you have me meet you here, Mr. Roberts?
2: Well, the meeting was your idea.
1: But the 7-Eleven Club was your idea.
2: Well, I thought you'd be more at home in a nightclub.
1: Why did you have to pick this one?
2: Well, I had to come over here anyway. What's wrong with it?
1: This is my brother's favorite hangout.
2: Oh, yes, that's right. I've read that in the columns.
1: And I certainly don't want him to see me talking to you.
2: Now, please sit down. If your brother should happen in and see us, you don't have to scream out that I'm a private detective, do you?
1: I'm sorry.
2: Do you have a gold key here, too?
1: What do you mean?
2: I mean a key that lets you into the gambling room.
1: Oh, no, why?
2: Well, I thought since your brother has one...
1: I didn't meet you to talk about my brother.
2: Okay. What are you drinking?
1: Nothing.
2: If you came to talk about the case, I haven't got anything to report yet.
1: That's all right, but we've got to work faster than ever now.
2: Why?
1: Mother turned it over to the FBI today.
2: Well, that's where it belonged in the first place.
1: But if they get hold of that document about my father...
2: I don't believe there is any document.
1: But what if there is?
2: Well, I'm working for you. I'd have to turn it over to you if I got it.
1: Oh, then please, you've got to get it.
2: Okay.
1: I'd better be going now. Oh, when will I see you again?
2: Come to my office tomorrow at 3 o'clock.
1: Why 3 o'clock?
2: Because I think I'll have had an appointment just before then with the extortioner.

0: Come in, Mrs. Cortland.
1: Thank you. I came as soon as I could, Mr. Ames. Have you found out something?
0: Well, we examined the extortion letter first for fingerprints.
1: Oh, but so many of us handled the letter.
0: Yes. As we found no prints which we could identify with those of any known criminal.
1: I see.
0: But on checking the watermark of the paper itself...
1: Yes?
0: We were able to trace it to the store in the city which handles it exclusively. Rainier's.
1: Rainier's?
0: Yes, and we were able to get a list of the customers who purchased that particular paper.
1: Oh?
0: Here's the list. Mm-hmm. Now, do you recognize the names of any of them?
1: Well, good heavens, there's my name.
0: Then you do use this kind of paper?
1: Oh, well, yes, it looks very much like it, but...
0: I'm sure it's only coincidence.
1: Oh, but of course, I have mine monogrammed.
0: Well, you must get some of it plain, say, for second pages.
1: Yes, but heavens, Mr. Ames, you're not implying that...
0: I repeat, it could only be coincidence. Well, I guess that will be all for now, and thanks very much for coming in. We'll call you if anything further develops.
1: Well, yes. Yes, all right.
0: Well, this way, please, Mrs. Gordon.
1: Thank you.
0: Goodbye.
1: Goodbye.
0: Monroe?
2: Yes, Mr. Ames?
0: Did you hear my conversation with Mrs. Cortland?
2: Yes.
0: Well, I think we'd better start checking on the Cortland servants and on the private lives of her son and daughter, too.

0: Come in. Hi, Mr. Cortland.
1: How did you know me?
0: It's a business I'm in.
1: You're Lou Roberts?
0: That's right.
1: Look, I don't know what this is all about.
0: Well, that's why I asked you to come here. Sit down.
1: I'm afraid I haven't got time.
0: I haven't got much either.
1: Well, then get to the point.
0: Well, I'll start with the singer at the 7-Eleven Club.
1: What about her?
0: She's worried about you, Cortland.
1: She's what?
0: She's worried about the spot you're in.
1: What are you talking about?
0: Oh, the $2,500 you owe the house and gambling losses.
1: So what about it?
0: They gave you a week to get it up. Right?
1: Well, did they appoint you to collect?
0: Nope.
1: Then what's your angle in it?
0: My angle is that you picked a risky way to raise the dough.
1: What?
0: But of course you're asking for
1: $5,000. What do you mean by that?
0: The extortion letter you wrote your mother.
1: Look here, Roberts, are you trying to...
0: Well?
1: How do you know about any extortion letter?
0: Why?
1: Who hired you?
0: Client.
1: My sister, I'll bet.
0: I just said it was a client.
1: Uh-huh. Well, what makes you think I wrote that letter?
0: Because a welcher will do anything to get up the dough when the heat's on him. And if I told the FBI the heat's on you, they could put two and two together just like I did.
1: But you're not going to tell them.
0: Oh, well, not if you come clean.
1: You're not even going to tell my sister that you suspect me. You're not going to tell anybody anything.
0: Cortland, put down the gun.
2: Oh, right, you fool. You

0: We will return in just a moment to tonight's case, which shows how your FBI helps provide national security. And now let's listen in on a conversation about Social Security between a man named Fred Boyd and his friend, the Equitable Society representative.
1: I don't get it. You're a life insurance man, yet you say Social Security is a swell thing. Doesn't Social Security sort of take the place of life insurance?
0: No, Fred. We Equitable Society representatives look on Social Security and life insurance as a team. They both pull together.
1: What do you mean?
0: Well, for the first time, the man of average salary has a chance to retire on an income that will enable him to enjoy a good standard of living. Social Security will give him part of the income he needs, and life insurance can provide the rest. The two of them dovetail together perfectly.
1: Say, that's a new angle. You start with Social Security as the foundation and then build on top of that, huh?
0: Yes, many Americans have never discovered how easy it is to build Social Security into full security through life insurance. Most people are amazed when they discover how little it costs. For instance, if you already own some life insurance, your Equitable Society man may be able to show you how only a few dollars extra per month will give your wife complete protection and assure you a comfortable retirement income through the Equitable Extended Income Plan. Remember, your Social Security benefits vary according to your age, salary, and family situation. So why not get the facts? Find out exactly what you're entitled to under Social Security. The government has prepared a special card that will help you secure this information. To obtain one of these cards, get in touch with your Equitable Society representative, or send your name and address on a postcard to the Equitable Society, care of the station. That's EQUITABLE, the Equitable Life Assurance Society of the United States. And now back to the FBI file, The Sinister Shakedown.

Someone once said that the trouble with lying is you have to keep telling other lies to cover up the previous one. And pretty soon you're trapped in your own web of deceit. Likewise, the person who commits a crime and then commits another in an effort to conceal the first is only weaving another strand in the net that must inevitably close in upon him. It was not more than 15 minutes after Perry Cortland had shot down the private detective Lou Roberts and fled from the office that Beverly Cortland started up the same flight of stairs to keep her appointment with Roberts.

0: Naturally, Miss Cortland, we're wondering how you happened to come here to Mr. Roberts' office.
1: Oh, it was about the extortion letter. Before Mother turned it over to you, I secretly hired Mr. Roberts to work on the case.
0: Oh, I see.
1: I realized it was the wrong thing to do,
0: well,
1: but...
0: I think I understand why.
1: Thank you.
0: And when you arrived this time and found the body...
1: I started to leave, but I thought I'd better come back and call you.
0: Why?
1: If somebody had seen me come here, I might have been suspected of having something to do with it if I ran away.
0: But why did you call the FBI and not the police?
1: I guess because the FBI was on my mind anyway in connection with the letter.
0: You think there might be some connection between the letter and Robert's killing?
1: How would I know?
0: Monroe?
2: Yes?
0: Did you find anything?
2: Well, according to his files, the only case Roberts was working on at this time was the Cortland case. All the others seem to be closed.
0: Well, that makes it look like there's some connection anyway.
2: Yeah.
0: Well, Miss Cortland.
1: Yes?
0: How far had Mr. Roberts gotten with this case?
1: Well, all I know is he told me to come here at 3 o'clock this afternoon because he...
0: Yes?
1: Because he thought he might have some news.
0: I see. Monroe, you better call the police.
2: Right.
1: The police? But do I have to...
0: I think they'll permit us to follow through on this, Miss Cortland, since there might be a connection with the threatening letter.
1: Oh.
0: Now, you drive on home, if you will. Tell your mother to meet me at our office in an hour.
1: Yes. Yes, all right.
0: Thank you very much.
2: What are you thinking, Mr. Ames?
0: Well, I'm thinking that Miss Cortland got here a little too late for a real shock.
2: How's that?
0: I'm afraid Roberts beat a steward in finding out about Perry Cortland's gambling debt at the 7-Eleven Club.

0: Hello?
1: I guess you know who this is, Cortland.
0: Look, I told you I'd get the money for you, didn't I?
1: I just wanted to remind you. Your time is up tomorrow night.
0: All right, all right. I'll have it by then.
1: Just be sure you do.
0: Okay, stop worrying, will you?
1: I'm not the one that's worrying. So long, Cortland.

0: Well, come right in, please, Mrs. Cortland.
1: Oh, I'm so glad to see you, Mr. Ames.
0: Oh, what's the trouble?
1: This, a second letter.
0: When did you receive this?
1: This afternoon, special delivery. Here.
0: Thank you. Gives you one more chance to pay.
1: Mm. And whoever it is knows the FBI is working on it.
0: Yes, I see his warning about calling us off. It's rather foolish of him to admit knowing that we are on the case, since so few know it.
1: Well, what do you mean?
0: We have good reason to believe that this is the work of someone in your own household.
1: Oh, good heavens, but... Well, who do you think...
0: We can't afford to think. We've got to make sure.
1: Well, yes, of course.
0: Let's see. According to instructions, the money must be left in the side pocket of a car that will be parked at the northeast corner of 47th 3rd Avenue tomorrow night, 9 o'clock.
1: Yes.
0: All right, we'll see to it that the money is there.
1: Yes, but...
0: Say nothing to anyone in your household about bringing us this second letter.
1: All right.
0: Just tell them all that you have decided the best thing to do is to pay off.

0: Perry. Perry?
1: I'm in a hurry, Bev.
0: I've got to see you, Perry. It's very important.
1: What? What's the matter?
0: Step in here in the library.
1: Okay. Well?
0: Oh, Perry, darling. Why did you do it?
1: What are you talking about?
0: I know the truth.
1: What?
0: I've known it since yesterday, but I was too shocked to think clearly about it, and I...
1: Look, Bev, what is this?
0: Perry, you wrote that extortion letter, and you killed Lou Roberts, too.
1: Now, wait a minute.
0: I tore it off his calendar pad before the FBI got there.
1: Tore what off?
0: I had an appointment with him at 3 o'clock, and he told me he was meeting the extortioner just before then. And Perry, your name was written down for 2:30.
1: Well, so what if it was? That doesn't...
0: He was shot 3 times, Perry.
1: Yeah, but...
0: I found the pistol in your room. 3 bullets had been fired.
1: Okay.
0: Oh, Perry, darling.
1: Never mind that stuff.
0: Why did you do it?
1: I was in a jam.
0: It's so awful.
1: Cut the crying, will you?
0: Perry. Perry, you've got to give yourself up.
1: Are you kidding?
0: But you'll be found out.
1: Oh, no, I won't. I've already collected the money.
0: The extortion?
1: Call it anything you want. I'm using it to get away in right now.
0: Oh, no, Perry.
1: Let go of me.
0: Oh, but you can't go.
1: I'm warning you, Bev. Let go.
0: No.
1: Okay.
0: Oh, Perry, my arm.
1: You're not going to squeal on me.
0: Please, you're hurting me.
1: I'm going to keep you quiet.
0: Oh, no. No, Perry.
1: What?
0: Oh, it's the FBI.
2: I don't believe your brother has met us, Miss Cortland.
1: What are you doing here?
2: That extortion money that was left by your mother had fluorescent powder on it.
1: What?
2: We'd like to see how your hands will look under the proper kind of light.
3: In view of the more serious crime of murder, the FBI turned Perry Cortland over to the state. He was later tried and sentenced to be electrocuted. No, not always is the person who commits a crime a criminal in the social sense of the word. Rather, he may be an otherwise acceptable member of society who, in the face of some personal crisis, lacks the moral stamina to resolve it honorably, and instead seeks his way out criminally.

0: In just a moment, we'll tell you about next week's colorful story from the files of your FBI. But now, friends, let me remind you that no matter how much you earn, you have a valuable asset in Social Security. 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
1: Next week, we will bring you another colorful story from the files of the Federal Bureau of Investigation. Death in the Tropics.
0: The incidents used in tonight's Equitable Life Assurance Society's broadcast are adapted from the files of the Federal Bureau of Investigation. However, all names used are fictitious, and any similarity thereof to the names of persons living or dead is accidental. Tonight, the music was composed and conducted by Frederick Steiner, the author was Frank Ferries, and your narrator was Dean Carlton. This is your FBI is a Jerry Devine production. Now, this is Carl Frank speaking for the Equitable Life Assurance Society of the United States and the Equitable Society's representative in your community, and inviting you to tune in again next week at this same time when the Equitable Life Assurance Society of the United States will bring you another colorful story from the files of the Federal Bureau of Investigation. Death in the Tropics. On This Is Your

Are you one of the 50 million Americans covered by Social Security? If so, have you any clear idea of your rights and benefits under Social Security? Well, there may be a pleasant surprise in store for you. For in a few minutes, you'll learn from our sponsor, the Equitable Life Assurance Society of the United States, how easy it is to build Social Security into full security. Tonight's FBI file, The Sinister Witness.

0: Sometimes, as you listen to these programs taken from the files of your FBI, it may occur to you that the characters involved are from another world. Nothing could be further from the truth. Every hour of every day, you are living closer to crime than you think. For the best proof of that, consider tonight's case. A case involving a person who might be you. People who stay up late and partake too freely will wake up the next morning with a hangover. That is a medical fact. A hangover can happen to a professor, a fireman, or even, as in this story from the files of your FBI, to the president of a department store, one Mr. J.B. Lamar. Mrs. Lamar is just across the bed from her husband as he opens his eyes for the first time.
1: Good morning, dear.
2: Oh, no. Dear.
1: What?
2: Pull down the shades.
1: Are you going to stay in bed? Shall I call the store?
2: Huh? What time is it?
1: About 10 o'clock.
2: What day is it? Friday?
1: Mm.
2: Oh, Friday. I've got to go downtown. I've got two appointments.
1: Would you like some coffee?
2: Not right now, dear, but if you see the back of my head anywhere, let me know.
1: All right. Oh, I almost forgot. Happy anniversary.
2: Same to you, dear.
1: Do you suppose there's any more champagne in town?
2: If there is, I can't blame it on us.
1: They can't blame it on you if there's no scotch either.
2: Why? Was I drinking scotch and champagne? Mm. Oh, why didn't you stop me?
1: The first division couldn't have stopped you.
2: Oh, never again.
1: You know, dear, you shouldn't go driving when you're feeling the way you did.
2: Driving? I drove the car last night?
1: You did.
2: Where'd I go?
1: Don't you remember that no one could talk you out of driving the Masons home after the party?
2: I drove the Masons home all the way over across the bridge?
1: You did.
2: I really drew a blank. I don't remember anything after about 10 o'clock.
1: You did it all by yourself.
2: Oh, no. Oh, I'll get it. Hello?
3: Good morning. How do you feel this morning, Mr. Lamar?
2: Frankly, sir, not very well.
3: I wouldn't think so after last night.
2: Who is this calling?
3: I'm a man who can be either a very good friend of yours or a bad enemy.
2: Who are you? What do you want?
3: My name is Dixon. Martin Dixon. I'm calling you from St. Louis.
2: Hmm?
3: I got some information that's pretty valuable to you.
2: What kind of information?
3: Information about last night. Now, are you interested?
2: Yeah. Go on.
3: Let's understand each other before we go any further, Mr. Lamar.
2: Yes, let's.
3: My information is for sale.
2: And if I don't choose to buy it?
3: How would Mrs. Lamar look as a widow?
2: How dare you?

0: Yes?
1: Mr. Lamar?
0: That's right.
1: And the man who phoned you about an hour ago.
2: Yeah.
1: Martin Dixon. Remember?
2: Look here, Dixon. What's your game?
1: Maybe I better come in. I think you'll want to hear what I have to sell.
0: All right. Come into the living room. Be right there.
1: I think maybe you better close that door, too, Mr. Lamar.
2: What is all of this, Mr. Dixon?
1: Yeah.

0: Take a look at the front page. A story about the hit-and-run accident on the bridge.
1: Police today were searching for the driver of a car which struck down and killed 78-year-old. What is this?
0: You don't have to act for me, Mr. Lamar. I was there.
1: You were where?
0: On the bridge when you hit that old man.
1: What?
0: I thought it might be something of a shock to you, Mr. Lamar, and I also thought you might not believe me. So I brought the proof.
1: What proof?
0: These pieces of glass are from your right front headlight, Mr. Lamar.
1: Oh, good Lord, I had no idea.
0: No, of course not. I could tell from the way you were driving that you were pretty well loaded.
1: Wait right here, Mr. Dixon, will you?
0: Where are you going?
1: Going upstairs and get dressed.
0: And then?
1: And I'm going to the police and tell them I did it.
0: Wait a second. You were driving while intoxicated. You hit an old man and left the scene of the accident. And the old man died, so you committed manslaughter. And you want to go in and confess?
1: What else can I do?
0: Don't you still want to run for mayor?
1: What's that got to do with this?
0: You don't think you'd be elected after this, even if you didn't go to jail, do you?
1: I guess you're right, but...
0: Look, Mr. Lamar, I'm the only one who saw the accident.
1: You are?
0: Yep. Now I've got the only evidence that you had the accident. Would you be interested in buying some rare pieces of glass? Direct from Toledo, Ohio?
1: Let me think.
0: Okay, Mr. Lamar. I'm giving you till 8 o'clock tomorrow morning to think. And I have that $2,500 in cash. So long.
2: Across the Little River in St. Louis a little earlier that same morning, Agent in Charge Ritchie of the FBI's field office had just returned to his desk when...
3: Ritchie speaking.
4: Police headquarters, Mr. Ritchie.
3: Good morning.
4: I'm afraid that we got a fugitive case that belongs to you fellas.
3: Oh? What kind?
4: A hit-and-run driver.
3: We'll take it, but why does it belong to us?
4: Because the driver headed his car across the bridge and disappeared into Illinois. That's a flight to avoid prosecution. We're filing those charges.
3: That's for us, then. Now tell me, what happened?
4: Well, we haven't got too many details, but we'll send the only witness down to your office right away.
3: Who is it?
4: A scrub woman who cleans up at night in an office building.
3: I see.
4: She was on her way home last night when she saw a big black car crash into an old man crossing a street about a block away from her, and then head on across the bridge without stopping.
3: What about the victim?
4: His body is at the morgue.
3: Then we'll talk to the witness and assume that you'll check the body for clues.
4: Right.

0: Hey, Marty, where are you, baby? I got to say... Oh, I didn't see you. Don't you look nerve-wracking.
1: Don't speak to me unless you got some money.
0: Okay. How do you do, Marty?
1: Let me see it.
0: There you are, baby. 2,500 skins.
1: Oh.
0: Count them.
1: Where'd we get all of these?
0: Well, you know those four little pieces of glass I showed you?
1: Well?
0: Well, I'm selling them to a certain party for $2,500
1: a piece. $2,500
0: a piece? That's right. He's already bought one, and he thinks he's going to get the rest Friday morning for only one more $2,500.
1: I don't get it.
0: That's not important now. The important thing is...
1: Now I'm going to get some clothes.
0: I'll say you are. And after I finish selling those four pieces of glass, we're off, baby. We're off.

0: Richie speaking.
1: This is police headquarters again, Mr. Richie.
0: What's up?
1: Well, I was just wondering whether you had any word on the hit-and-run case yet.
0: Nothing of importance. I'm waiting for a report from the lab.
1: Mind me being curious?
0: Well, not at all. We found a few slivers of glass at the scene of the accident. Might be part of a headlight.
1: Yeah, that's probably the part of the car that struck him.
0: And the fender, too, we think.
1: Oh?
0: We found a smudge of auto paint on the clothes of the victim. The lab's trying to identify it now.
1: Good. Good. If there's anything we can do to help, just let us know.
0: Hold it a second, please. Special Agent Dunn is just coming in from the lab now. Got something done?
2: The glass is from a headlight, all right.
0: What about the paint check?
2: Well, it's an exact match of the formula of paint used on the 1941 model Buick.
0: Uh-huh. Hello?
1: Yeah?
0: We'll give you the first alert, Sergeant. We want to check all garages for one that may have repaired the right headlight and front fender of a 1941 model black Buick sedan.
1: Okay, we've gone to work. So long.
0: Now, let's put out the same alert, Dunn, to all police departments in Missouri and Illinois right away.
2: Right.

0: It's just me, Mr. Lamar, the glass dealer.
1: Come in, please.
0: Okay.
1: This way, please.
0: I hope you haven't gone to the trouble to think up any funny ideas, Mr. Lamar, because I ain't going
1: Step
0: to...
1: Step in, please. Have a chair.
0: Look here, Mr. Lamar.
1: I said have a chair.
0: Do I get the $2,500 or don't I?
1: No, you don't.
0: What?
1: I confess I was prepared to pay you another $2,500 this morning. In the last few moments, I changed my mind.
0: How come?
1: How come? Well, it's like...
0: Never mind what it's like, Mr. Lamar. Hand over that $2,500 or I go to the cops for those pieces of glass from your headlight. Understand?
1: Well, perhaps I can hold your interest better in what I have to say with this little instrument.
0: Why, you... Put down that gun.
1: As I started to say, I was prepared to pay you another $2,500 this morning.
0: And I said put down that
1: gun. But I've decided instead to give this whole thing a little run off my conscience.
0: What do you mean?
1: I simply mean that I'm going to call the police to come and get me and get you, too, for blackmail.
0: Why, you...
1: Stay where you are.
0: Listen, you can go crazy and tell the police to come and get you if you want to, but you're not going to call them while I'm here.
1: Hello. Hello, operator.
2: Operator. Hello.
0: Excuse it, operator. Somebody made a mistake.

0: We'll return in just a moment to tonight's case, which shows how your FBI helps provide national security. Now let's listen in on a conversation about Social Security between a career girl named Audrey Andrews and a representative of the Equitable Society.
1: Carl, you mean that my Social Security that costs me only a few cents every payday may be worth thousands of dollars to me later on?
0: That's right, Audrey.
1: Why, I never dreamed it amounted to anything like that.
0: Well, that's the wonderful thing about Social Security. It gives you a big head start in the race for full security. It's the first time in the history of this country that women, earning salary like yours, have been in a position to look forward to real independence.
1: Well, how do you mean?
0: Well, thousands of career girls these days are reinforcing their Social Security with life insurance. Actually, it costs only a few dollars a month for a girl your age to get life insurance that will double her Social Security benefits. That's real financial independence.
1: Well, Carl, you certainly have given me a new angle on Social Security.
0: Yes, Audrey, many Americans don't realize what a wonderful asset they have in Social Security. They've never discovered how easy it is to build Social Security into full security through life insurance. If you already own some life insurance, your Equitable Society man may be able to show you how only a few dollars extra per month will assure you a comfortable retirement income through the Equitable Extended Income Plan. Your Social Security benefits vary according to your age, salary, and family situation. Why not get the facts? Find out exactly what you're entitled to under Social Security. The government has prepared a special card that will help you secure this information. To obtain one of these cards, get in touch with your Equitable Society representative or send your name and address on a postcard to the Equitable Society, care of this station. That's EQUITABLE, the Equitable Life Assurance Society of the United States. And now back to the FBI file, The Sinister Witness.
2: To repent of a wrong does not wholly exonerate the wrongdoer. And although in tonight's case, the man Lamar had repented of his conspiracy with the blackmailer, like most repentance, it came too late. It was some 2 hours after the blackmailer had struck down Lamar and escaped that Agent in Charge Ritchie and Special Agent Dodden of the FBI's St. Louis office, in answer to a call from police headquarters in Newtown, arrived at the bedside of Lamar and was listening to his confession.
3: And so now I'm fully prepared, gentlemen, to pay the penalty for whatever I'm guilty of in connection with the death of that poor old man.
4: You won't think it's very kind of me, Mr. Lamar, to say so at this point.
3: No, but I think I know what you're going to say. You're perfectly justified, sir. What the blackmailer did to me was no more than I deserved for dealing with him, trying to cover up my crime.
4: Thank you. I'd rather have had you say it.
3: I guess there's nothing more for me to say except that sorry I bungled the job of holding on to the blackmailer for you.
4: With your help, we may be able to catch you, Mr. Lamar. Right now, we want to examine your car.
3: I'm afraid the blackmailer's gotten away with the most conclusive evidence.
4: The pieces of glass from your headlight?
3: Yes, sir.
4: We picked up a few slivers of glass at the scene of the accident ourselves.
3: Oh?
4: And we also have a specimen of fender paint taken from the clothing of the victim.
3: I see.
4: Our laboratory, Mr. Lamar, has identified it as the formula of paint used on the 1941 model Black Buick.
3: Well, gentlemen, of course, that's exactly the model of Buick you'll find outside in my garage.
4: You realize, of course, Mr. Lamar, that you're under arrest and that it'll be necessary to place you under guard.
3: Yes, sir.
4: But we shan't move you until the doctor says it's safe to do so.
3: Thank you, sir.
4: Come on, Dunn. Let's have a look at the car.
5: Right.

0: Oh, now that I'm Miss Fashion Plate of 1946, Freddie.
1: Yeah, Marty?
0: And since we're headed for new and greener pastures...
1: Well?
0: You might tell me to whom I'm really indebted for my wardrobe.
1: Oh, okay. There's a sucker named Lamar.
0: Why didn't you introduce me to him, Freddie? Maybe I could have gotten it a lot easier. What went wrong, anyway?
1: How do you mean?
0: Well, you were going to collect a total of $10,000 and you stopped at $5,000.
1: Oh, you got a bad case of conscience and pulled a gun on me. He was going to call the cops.
0: So, you...
1: So, I took his gun, slugged him, took it on the lam with the second $2,500.
0: What I don't understand about it all is those four pieces of glass.
1: Those four pieces of glass, baby, came out of a headlight on our car.
0: So what?
1: I didn't tell you this. I smacked into an old man the other night and killed him. I had to get away fast, so I took off across the bridge.
0: Yeah?
1: And what do I see? Parked at the side of the road, right off the bridge, put another black Buick sedan. Just like ours.
0: I don't get it.
1: Well, I stopped and looked in. There was a guy asleep at the wheel. You could smell the liquor on his breath 3 feet from the car.
0: Yeah, go on.
1: So right there and then, Freddy gets the bright idea of pinning the accident on him.
0: How?
1: He smashed his headlight. If that had waked him, I'd have played drunk myself.
0: But it didn't.
1: Nah, slept right through it. Then I took a pair of pliers and just dented his right front fender a little.
0: Freddy, you're a real genius.
1: It was nothing, baby, nothing. It was a pushover for it.
0: Too bad, though. We could have used that other $5,000.
1: We're going to make that look like peanuts, baby.
0: You still haven't told me how.
1: We're headed for a fancy lake resort, sweetheart.
0: And?
1: And there'll be at least one guy with arthritis and a big bankroll who can't resist your charm.
0: Does he have to have arthritis?
1: Well, anyway, when I come busting in your suite in the middle of the Danger Line cocktail, I'll yell...
0: How dare you, sir? This is my wife. $50,000, please.
1: Why, Grandma, what big numbers you have.
2: Now, take it easy, Mr. Lamar.
3: But I just can't believe it, that I'm innocent.
4: Oh, darling, isn't that wonderful?
3: But I still can't understand. I did drive over that bridge, and I was under the influence of liquor.
2: Well, that doesn't alter the fact that the specimen of paint taken from the victim's clothing doesn't match the paint on your right front fender.
4: But I don't understand.
2: Now, do the pieces of headlight glass we picked up match the glass in your headlight? Mr. Lamar, you had an accident at some time with that car, didn't you?
3: Why, yes, I had a little traffic accident about 6 months ago and had both the fender and the light repaired, but how'd you find out?
2: Mr. Lamar, it's the job of the FBI to catch criminals.
3: I know that, sir.
2: But it's also our job to see that innocent people aren't convicted.
3: Yes, but this man Dixon...
2: There's some kind of a frame going on, Mr. Lamar. You say the man who came here told you his name was Martin Dixon?
3: That's right.
2: Well, I had a hunch. I figured that maybe he did what a lot of criminals do when they assume a name, just change the first name. So I brought a picture from the police files in St. Louis, Mr. Lamar. Yeah. Is that Dixon?
3: Yes. Yes, it is.
2: I thought it might be. His right name is Fred Dixon. Well, I expect that's for me. Hello?
5: Richie, this is Dunn. We've got some kind of a break on Dixon, but I don't know where we go from here.
2: What have you got?
5: Well, I'm down at the second-hand car dealer's at 4th and Grand.
2: Mm-hmm.
5: He's got Dixon's Buick.
2: When'd he get it?
5: This morning. Dixon came in and sold it to him for cash.
2: This is the nearest we've come to him yet.
5: Yeah, it is, but I'm afraid it's a dead-end street down here.
2: Nothing in the car?
5: No, not a thing. He cleaned out the glove compartment, and he even lifted the front and rear seats to see that nothing was left underneath.
2: How do you know that?
5: The dealer told me.
2: Dixon didn't drop any hint to the dealer of where he was going, did he?
5: Nope, he just sold him the car, took the cash, and left.
2: Mm-hmm.
5: I hope you're cooler where you are than I am out here.
2: Not much cooler. Say, speaking of being cool... How was Dixon dressed when he sold the car?
5: In a sports jacket and slacks. A brown tweed jacket and brown gabardine slacks.
2: Mm-hmm.
5: Brown and white shoes and a brown neckerchief around the collar of his sports shirt. Why?
2: Meet me at the office. I've got an idea.

0: Bourbon and water, please. Beg pardon, miss. Someone using the stool?
1: Oh, it's all yours.
0: Thanks.
1: What do you mean by coming in here?
0: I was afraid to call you on the phone.
1: Okay, it's all set. Arthritis and all.
0: When?
1: We're having champagne in my suite after dinner.
0: What time?
1: Hold your anger, darling, till 10 o'clock.
0: 10 o'clock, okay.

0: It's a pretty good suite you have here, baby. I wish I could stick around and watch the fun.
1: You can have this bottle of vino with me.
0: Oh, no. Oh, no. Suppose your Mr. What's-his-name Gardner walks in on me.
1: Oh, that would be embarrassing. But he won't be here for an hour yet.
0: Okay, you got my business then on the vino. Pour me a glass.
1: Oh, this is living, ain't it, honey?
0: Baby, not ain't. You can't catch men like Gardner with a net if you say ain't.
1: Are you kidding? Gardner's not interested in my vocabulary.
0: I know that. You gotta have class to get these rich guys.
1: I got Gardner coming here in less than an hour, ain't I?
0: I don't want to fight, baby.
1: Now you're talking.
0: Yeah. Drink and be merry, for tomorrow we travel again.
1: With Mr. Gardner's 50,000.
0: Do you think it'll weigh us down?
1: Not if you don't give it to us in change.
0: Yeah. Now, let's go through with our signals again, huh? Just to make sure we're right.
1: Okay. Now, when I pull this window shade down, that's the signal for you to come up here.
0: Yeah.
1: I'm to get Mr. Gardner sitting next to me right here on the couch.
0: Yeah.
1: And you pop in, and you say...
2: And then he says, what are you doing there with my wife, Mr. Gardner?
0: Who are you?
1: What do you mean by breaking into my suite this way? I'm going to call the manager.
2: How much were you going to charge, Mr. Gardner, for the privilege of sitting on the couch with your wife, Fred?
0: I said, who are you?
2: We're special agents of the FBI.
0: What do you want with me?
2: Well, to start at the beginning, you wanted for the hit-and-run slaying of an old man named Wilson.
0: I didn't do it. I want a lawyer.
2: I didn't say you did it, Dixon. I merely said that you're wanted for that crime. Now, if you're innocent of that, then maybe you can be convicted of blackmailing Mr. J.B. Lamar of St. Louis.
1: Fred.
0: Don't worry, baby. These guys are crazy if they think they can pin anything on me.
2: No, we're not crazy, Dixon. You should have changed your clothes after you sold your car. When the dealer gave us a description of your clothes, I took your picture down to the airline ticket counters and to the railroad.
0: But we didn't...
2: When I got no response at those places, I went to all of the drive-it-yourself automobile agencies.
0: Oh.
2: When I hit the third one, they told me you'd rented a car there.
1: How'd you know we'd come to this place?
2: That was simple. One of you kind people did us the favor of leaving a folder on the counter. An advertising folder describing the charms of this lovely hotel.
1: You did that, you genius.
3: For the hit-and-run killing of Joseph Wilson and for his crime of extortion, Frederick Dixon is now serving concurrent terms in the federal penitentiary. Mr. Lamar declined to press the blackmail charges, resulting in the release from custody of Martha Johnson. As Special Agent Ritchie pointed out, it is the job of your FBI to catch criminals and also to see to it that innocent people are not convicted. We repeat that credo of the FBI tonight because this is a day which all Americans might well mark. Well, this is July 26th, 1946. A date which serves as a double anniversary. It was on July 26, 1908, that Charles J. Bonaparte, Attorney General in the cabinet of President Theodore Roosevelt, signed an order creating the Federal Bureau of Investigation. 9 years later, on July 26, 1917, a young law clerk joined the FBI. A young law clerk named J. Edgar Hoover. Since that time, your FBI has become nationally and internationally famous as an organization which protects you, the American people. Your FBI hopes to maintain that same reputation in the future by continuing to work for you as it works now. 24 hours a day, 365 days a year.
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3: Next week, we will bring you another colorful story from the files of the Federal Bureau of Investigation. The case of the would-be movie star.
4: The incidents used in tonight's Equitable Life Assurance Society's broadcast are adapted from the files of the Federal Bureau of Investigation. However, all names used are fictitious, and any similarity thereof to the names of persons living or dead is accidental. Tonight's broadcast was directed by William M. Sweets. The music was composed and conducted by Frederick Steiner. The author was Frank Ferries. And your narrator was Dean Carlton. This is your FBI, is a Jerry Devine production. Now, this is Carl Frank speaking for the Equitable Life Assurance Society of the United States and the Equitable Society's representative in your community, and inviting you to tune in again next week at this same time when the Equitable Life Assurance Society of the United States presents This is Your FBI.
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6: 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Tonight's titles were The Friendly Killer, The Surplus Swindle, The Sinister Shakedown, and The Sinister Witness. 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This is your host, Aaron, saying thanks for listening. Until then, have a good one. This

0: Good evening. This is Zoe. 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United States Marshal Matt Dillon brings law and order to the Old West momentarily. Enjoy this evening's presentation.
1: Now, Sugar Crinkles, the sugar rice treat that's just right sweet, is proud to present Gunsmoke.

around Dodge City and in the territory on west, there's just one way to handle the killers and the spoilers, and that's with a U.S. Marshal and the smell of gun smoke.

Gunsmoke, the story of the violence that moved west with young America. The story of a man who moved with it, Matt Dillon, United States Marshal. Take it easy, Mom. You know your young folks are going to eat when you give them sugar crinkles for breakfast. Yes, boys and girls love sugar crinkles. And no wonder, it's the sugar rice treat that's just right sweet. Makes breakfast more fun than a circus. Now, the reason sugar crinkles suit young folks to a T is this. Some sugar-coated cereals they've tried seem too sweet. Others don't seem sweet enough. But when they dip their first spoonful of sugar crinkles, they've discovered a sugar-coated cereal that's just right sweet. And say, those young folks of yours love to dip into the pack and eat sugar crinkles as a snack, too. So better get several packages. And now, Gunsmoke, starring William Conrad.

0: I got a horse to saddle, Mr. Dillon. I'm so hungry I could eat a whole hog.
1: Well, all the hog you got this morning is cooking on that stick right there, Chester.
0: Is it done?
1: That depends on how hungry you are.
0: It's done. Sure will be good to get back to Dodge tonight and sleep in a bed again.
1: Well, civilization's made you soft, Chester.
0: Maybe so, but I get mighty tired of using my back for a mattress and my belly for a covering.
1: Obviously, Chester, you were born for greater things than rooting around on the prairie and living in the rain.
0: It hasn't been raining, Mr. Dillon.
1: No, it hasn't. But it will, Chester. Sooner or later, it'll rain.
0: Yes, sir. Wish we'd brought some more bacon. Say, don't old man Granby live around here? Maybe we could borrow a little from him.
1: Well, according to what I've always heard, old Granby wouldn't loan anybody anything.
0: You really think he's a rich miser, like you say?
1: Oh, I don't know, Chester. Sometimes a man's entirely different from his reputation. I only met Granby once or twice. He seemed like a nice enough old fellow, though.
0: Well, I wouldn't want to live out here all alone with nothing but a few horses for company.
1: Oh, he's used to it.
0: Well, even if he does have a lot of money hid away, there's no place to spend it out here.
1: Granby's pretty old for the pleasures Dodge has to offer, Chester.
0: Well, I hope I am never that old.
1: At the rate you're burning yourself out, Chester, you never will be, so don't worry about it.
0: Oh, now, Mr. Dillon, I live mighty quiet for a young fellow who's free and still full of blood.
1: Sure.
0: Hey, look over there.
1: Huh?
0: Now, that string of dust laying right on the ground there.
1: Yeah, I've been watching it, Chester. It's not on the ground, though. There's a dry wash runs along there. Somebody's driving stock down it.
0: Maybe it's old man Granby.
1: It may be. Let's go say hello, huh?
0: All right, sir. If it is old man Granby, we might just ask him about a little bacon, huh?
1: Well, we can ask. There's no harm in that. Oh. Hello. Now, that's horses down there, Chester.
0: Yes, sir. I can see their heads now. I don't see anybody driving them.
1: Now, he'll be along in a minute. Now, let's wait here.
0: Oh. There he comes.
1: Yeah. Hello!
0: He stopped.
1: That's not old Granby. Let's ride down and say hello anyway. That's Granby's brand on those horses, though.
0: He must have hired him a hand.
1: Yeah, maybe. Hello.
2: Hello.
1: Are you working for Granby?
2: I ain't working for nobody, mister.
1: Oh? And where is he?
2: Where is who?
1: Granby.
2: I don't know no Granby.
1: Well, those are his horses you're driving.
2: Oh, they are?
1: Yeah.
2: I ain't driving them.
1: What do you mean?
2: They got ahead of me in the wash here, that's all.
1: I see. You a cowboy?
2: Yeah, sure. I'm a cowboy.
1: Well, you don't look like one. You don't ride like one, either.
2: You're asking the questions, mister.
1: No decent cowboy would run another man's horses down a dry wash just because he didn't want to get up on the bank and ride around them.
2: I told you, they got in front of him is all.
1: How come you're not carrying a gun?
2: Does a man have to carry a gun?
1: No. But I'll bet you're the only man within 1,000 miles of here who isn't carrying one.
2: Maybe I got a better conscience than the rest of you.
1: Maybe. Look, mister, you've run those horses about 5 miles off of old Granby's place. You want to give us a hand, we'll run them back.
2: I'm in a hurry.
1: It won't take long. The old man might be a couple of days finding them if we don't.
2: You worry about him. I got to get into Dodge.
1: We'll ride in with you. Afterwards.
2: I ain't gonna do it.
1: Look a lot better if you did.
2: I'd like to, mister, but I can't wait. I'm leaving now. So long.
0: You gonna let him go, Mr.
1: Wait a minute, Chester. I'll let him hear what lead sounds like.
3: Now, don't shoot! Don't shoot me!
1: All right, then ride back here.
3: Don't kill me, mister.
1: I'm not gonna kill you. Unless you try to run away.
2: Why would I try to run away?
1: You just did. Chester.
4: Yes, sir?
1: Ride down the bank and have those horses off. Start them back up the wash. We'll be out of here by the time they're back.
2: All right, Mr. Dillon.
1: You stay right close to me, fella. And don't try anything smart. When we get to Granby's, if he says it's okay, then you can go wherever you like.
2: I don't know Granby. Never been there.
1: Well, we'll show you the way. Come on, let's get up on the bank.

0: Old man Granby can find his horses all right now, Mr. Dillon.
1: Yeah. But I want this cowboy here to meet him. We'll see if he's in the house.
0: I'll wait for you.
1: Get off that horse, fella. Go on. That's better. Come on, we'll take a look. Well, what are you waiting for?
0: Nothing.
1: You go ahead, Chester.
0: Yes, sir, Mr. Dillon.
1: Looks like I'll have to herd this man in. You've been kind of balky ever since we ran into you, mister.
0: I don't like being dragged around. I never did.
1: I just want you to meet old Granby. He'll be grateful for you, helping run his horses back here.
0: I know what you think, mister. You think I was stealing them horses. Well, I never heard of the old man. I was never near this place.
1: Yeah, so you told me. But you're here now.
0: I ain't afraid of you or nobody.
1: Then let's go into the house. Come on.
2: Mr. Dillon?
1: Yeah, what is it, Chester?
2: Old man Granby, he's in there.
1: Well, what's wrong?
2: Right in the room there, Mr. Dillon. He's hanging there.
1: What?
2: Somebody's gone and hung him right in his own house. I don't want to see him anymore. You go take a look.
1: Pull your gun and hold it on this man, Chester. If he makes a move, shoot him.
2: Yes. Now, you just stand there real quiet like.
0: I ain't gonna do nothing.
2: You sure ain't.
0: Just because I happen to be in the country don't mean I killed nobody.
2: Mr. Dillon will decide about that.
0: Who is this Mr. Dillon, anyway?
2: He's a United States Marshal, that's who.
0: A Marshal?
2: Looks like you run into the wrong people, fella.
1: I'll hold your gun, Chester. Search it.
0: All right, you. Here. Get around.
1: All right.
0: Turn around.
1: The house is all torn up. He must have been looking for old Granby's money.
0: I was never in that house. There's nothing on him. Not a thing.
1: All right, Chester. Here's your gun. Catch it.
0: Thank you.
1: All right, now, what's your name, fella?
0: Trimble. Joe Trimble.
1: Where are you from?
0: Up north.
1: Up north where?
0: All over.
1: What are you doing down here, Trimble?
0: Making a change.
1: Yeah, sure. And some cowboy you ran into told you about Granby being rich. So you came here and kicked the old man around and hung him. And then tried to find the money.
0: That's a lie. This is the first time I was ever near the place.
1: I'm sure you did it, Trimble, but I wish I had more evidence. A court of law just might not convict you the way things stand.
0: You gonna let me go?
1: No. I'm arresting you. And you're gonna stand trial. And I'll do my best to see you hung.
0: I didn't do it, I tell you. And I'll go free, too. You'll see.
1: There's something mighty wrong about you, Trimble, and I can't figure it at all. But I'll sure find out.

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0: We let Joe Trimble dig a grave up behind the house. Then we laid old Granby in it and covered him with dirt. I was pretty sure now that the old man had never had an extra dollar in his life and that he'd been killed for no reason at all. Anyway, Trimble had done a pretty thorough job looking for the money, and he'd found nothing. On the ride into Dodge, I tried to figure out just what he was. But he didn't seem to fit anywhere. He wasn't a cowboy or a hunter or a gambler or even just a drifter. After we got him locked up in jail that night, Doc and I went over to the Texas Trail for a drink with Kitty. And I was telling him about it.
1: Now then, this fella Trimble, how old is he?
0: Oh, around 25, I guess, Doc. Mm-hmm.
2: Then he couldn't be running away from home.
0: No, he's a little old for that, Kitty.
1: Well, anyway, they'll hang him.
0: Well, I hope the judge agrees with you, Doc.
1: Why shouldn't he?
0: All I got so far is circumstantial evidence.
1: But then you should have shot him out on the prairie.
0: It's a good thing you're not a lawman.
1: Well, maybe if I were, there'd be fewer killings around here.
0: I doubt that, Doc.
2: You going up to Hayes for the trial, Matt?
0: Yeah, I'll have to, Kitty.
2: That'll take a week, I suppose.
0: Oh, Bob. Why do you ask?
2: Nothing, only you've just been away for 10 days.
0: Well, I have to earn a living, Kitty.
2: You could make more money gambling right here in Dodge.
0: Oh, now, Kitty, don't start that.
3: Good evening, Marshal.
0: Oh, Major.
3: It's Kitty, Doc.
2: Evening, Major.
1: How do, Major?
3: I'd like a word with you, Marshal.
0: Sure, Major. We can go over to the bar then.
3: All right.
0: I'll be back, Kitty, Doc.
2: No hurry, Matt. Doc's got a lot of money.
1: Now I'll buy you one drink, Kitty. Just one drink, and that's all.
2: Well, it's a start, Doc.
0: Let's go, Major.
3: I had to come to Dodge on other business, Marshal. But I wanted to pass the word to you that we're looking for a man.
0: Oh? The Army?
3: Yes, a deserter.
0: Oh?
3: Not from Fort Dodge.
0: Where was he stationed, Major?
3: He was with the 7th Cavalry at Fort Lincoln.
0: Oh, up in the Dakotas.
3: And for some reason, they think he headed south. Now, I don't have much of a description of him, just that he was a private, about 25, curly blonde hair, and he had a scar on his left hand.
0: Yeah, that fits. What's his name, Major?
3: He enlisted as Joe Gould, but he's known to have used the name Trimble.
0: Uh-huh. Well, he's right here in Dodge.
3: What?
0: I got him locked up in jail.
3: Well, that's fine, Marshal, but how did you know?
0: I think he murdered an old man who lived a day's ride north of here. I'm going to have him tried for it.
3: Well, that won't be necessary now, Marshal. I'll take over custody of him.
0: No. Then he'd be tried at Fort Lincoln for desertion. I want him tried for murder. And I got to be there to present the evidence.
3: You could go up to Fort Lincoln.
0: No, the Dakotas are out of my territory, Major. Besides, this is a civil crime.
3: The Army wants that man, Marshal.
0: I'm sorry, Major. He's going to be tried in Hayes first.
3: He is still a soldier, even if he did desert.
0: Well, if the judge lets him off, you can have him. But not otherwise. Major, he tortured and hung an innocent old man, and I'm going to do my best to see him punished for it.
3: Well, I'll have to take this up with my superiors, Marshal.
0: You better hurry. I'm going to Hayes with him tomorrow.
3: I hope you won't regret this, Marshal.
0: I won't, Major. Not if Trimble is properly punished. I won't. I didn't wait till morning, but started out for Hayes with Joe Trimble that night. The trial lasted a week, and in spite of all the arguments I made, the judge finally decided that there wasn't enough real evidence to convict him. I even tried to make Trimble confess, but he was too smart for that. So there was nothing to do but bring him back, turn him over to the Army. I sent word to Fort Dodge, and the next morning, the Major himself appeared to take him into custody.
3: Well, Marshal, it looks as though you didn't have much of a civil case after all.
0: He killed old Granby. I know he did, Major. But after all, the law's the law.
3: Yes, and in the Army, orders are orders. I'm just sorry your judge didn't convict him after all.
0: Now, is that so? Chester.
4: Yes, sir?
0: Bring Trimble out, huh?
4: All right, sir.
0: Major, I'll give the Army credit for one thing.
3: Uh-huh. What's that?
0: Trimble and I rode back some 80 miles yesterday, and when we got here, he wanted to sit up and play cards with Chester.
3: Yeah, there may be some bad men in the cavalry, Marshal, but they're all tough.
4: Here he is, Mr. Dillon.
0: Well, he's yours, Major.
5: Private Trimble, sir.
3: You're under military arrest, Private. Not privileged to salute. Besides, you enlisted as Private Gould, not Trimble.
5: Yes, sir.
3: Report to the guard outside.
5: Yes, sir.
0: Just a minute, Trimble. You, know that you're mighty lucky, don't you? You should have died for what you've done.
5: I told you I'd go free, Marshal.
0: It'll catch up with you someday, Trimble. It always does somehow. That's all I wanted to say.
5: Yes, sir.
3: Well, thank you, Marshal. I'll be getting along.
0: Oh, Major, you said that you were sorry that the judge didn't convict him. Why have you changed your mind?
3: Well, I have orders from General Terry to return him to the Dakotas, to Fort Lincoln.
0: Well, he'll be tried there, but he won't be hung for just desertion.
3: Now, oddly enough, Marshal, he won't even be tried. For some months, anyway.
0: He won't?
3: No. It seems that the 7th Cavalry needs every man available. They're leaving Fort Lincoln on an expedition against the Sioux and the Northern Cheyenne.
0: Ah, the Sioux, huh?
3: Yeah.
0: I wonder if old Sitting Bull is still the chief medicine man with them.
3: Sitting Bull?
0: Yeah.
3: No, I never heard of him. But I expect the 7th will be heading into Montana territory.
0: Well, if they're after Sitting Bull's tribe, they will. He's always had a large camp over on the Little Bighorn.
3: That's so?
0: Yeah. Oh, by the way, who's in command of the 7th Cavalry now?
3: Oh, an officer I served under a couple of years. I never did care for him. A General Custer.

In just a moment, we'll tell you about next week's adventure on Gunsmoke. You know, what you are tomorrow depends on what you eat today. So, Mother, be sure the big and little Indians at your house always eat a good breakfast. And tell me, what could be better for breakfast than Post Toasties? Post Toasties, you know, are the heap good cornflakes. The best thing that's happened to corn since the Indians discovered it. 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You have to taste those crackling crisp flakes. Yes, you have to taste that sweet kernel corn flavor toasted. Then you'll know how perfectly wonderful breakfast can be. Put Post Toasties on your shopping list right now, Mother. 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

Gunsmoke, under the direction of Norman MacDonald, stars William Conrad as Matt Dillon, U.S. Marshal. Tonight's story was specially written for Gunsmoke by John Meston, with music composed and conducted by Rex Corey. Featured in the cast were Sam Edwards and John Daynard. Parley Bear is Chester, Howard McNear is Doc, and Georgia Ellis is Kitty. Ken Peters speaking. Join us again next week as Matt Dillon, U.S. Marshal, fights to bring law and order out of the wild violence of the West in Gunsmoke.

Listen next week at this time when Gunsmoke will be brought to you by Post Toasties, the heap good cornflakes. 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

around Dodge City and in the territory on west, there's just one way to handle the killers and the spoilers, and that's with a U.S. Marshal and the smell of gun smoke.

Gunsmoke, the story of the violence that moved west with young America. The story of a man who moved with it. Matt Dillon, United States Marshal. Say there, next time you hear a crackling noise in your kitchen, better get up and investigate. Maybe somebody just couldn't wait for his breakfast of crackling crisp Post Toasties. And that's a treat you shouldn't miss. Post Toasties, you know, are the heap good cornflakes. Why, after one taste, I'll bet anything you'll agree with me. Post Toasties is just the best thing that's happened to corn since the Indians discovered it. There's nothing quite like sweet kernel corn flavor when it's toasted right in. Toasted into crisp, fresh cornflakes. Man, oh man, that's Post Toasties. Heap good cornflakes. Better try them. And now, Gunsmoke, starring William Conrad.

0: How long do you figure it'll take us to drive this herd into Dodge after we cross the Cimarron, Larson?
1: Well, it depends on how hard you want to push him, Brant.
0: I hired you because I ain't been up here before. How far is it to Dodge?
1: Oh, 50 mile, maybe.
0: 5 easy days, then. I don't want to bring them steers in too poor.
1: It's the men that's got poor this trip, not the steers.
0: There's a lot of juice left in the men. Too much, maybe. Look at him.
1: Oh, it's that old Indian that rode in a while ago. They're just having a little fun with him.
0: They better take it easy. No telling how many warriors he's got waiting somewhere. Hey, Cotton! Tell that Indian to come over here. I want to talk to him.
1: Yeah, he probably just wants a steer out of the herd.
0: Well, I'm tired of giving good beef away.
2: You, boss? My name's Tobiel.
0: Tobiel, huh? What do you want, Tobiel?
2: I guide cattle on trail to Dodge.
1: We don't need any guide, Chief. I know the trail.
2: I have letter from men in Dodge. You read. Letter tell you how good guide Tobiel is.
0: Let's see your letter.
2: Old time guide. Many years with army. Big scout.
1: Well, why ain't you still with the army then?

0: cold grub or a 3-cent drink, if you have any about you, and then run him out of camp. Signed, R. Durbin, J.C. Weiser.
1: Hey, they sure wrote him a good letter.
2: No letter can't say that. They my friends. They write letter, help me get job.
1: What'd you try to steal off of them?
2: Tobiel never steal.
0: No? Well, I'll take the word of a white man any day. Larson, you heard what the letter says. Have the boys run them off.
2: Wait, let her lie. They fool me. Tobiel, man with much honor among white men in army.
0: This ain't the army. Run them off, I said.
1: Come on, Chief.
2: I leave. Alone.
1: You'll leave, all right. And get going.
2: Yeah. But these men die for this.
1: If anybody dies, it'll be you. Here he is, boys. Let's send him down the trail. Yeah.

0: Why, here comes Miss Kitty.
1: Ah, so it is. Hello, Kitty.
2: Hello, Matt. Chester.
0: Miss Kitty?
1: You're going to work a little early, aren't you?
2: No, I'm just getting a breath of air.
0: Sure is going to be a nice evening, ain't it?
2: For you, maybe.
1: Oh, is there anything wrong, Kitty?
2: Just that trail herd across the river. Dodge will soon be full of drunken cowboys, all looking for trouble.
0: We'll handle them, Miss Kitty, don't you worry. at least Mr. Dillon will.
2: Shooting them's easy. I gotta talk to him.
1: Oh, you can always quit, Kitty.
2: Sure. Do what? Teach Sunday school?
1: Well, you might.
2: You talk like a Texan yourself, Matt. You know what one of them told me once? He said I reminded him of his mother. He really said it.
0: Well, that sounds nice, Miss Kitty.
2: I thought so too, Chester. Till he got real drunk and told me his mother was the first woman to be hung south of San Antonio.
0: She was. Who hung her?
2: Probably he did.
0: Oh, now, Miss Kitty, no man would hang his own mama. Why, it just ain't...
3: Marshal?
1: Yeah?
3: We come to warn you.
1: Oh? Warn me about what, mister?
3: My name ain't mister, it's Weiser. My partner's name here is Durbin.
4: I can tell him my own name, Weiser.
3: Shut up.
4: No.
3: Marshal? That Indian's gonna get himself hurt.
1: What are you talking about?
3: That Indian, across the street there. See him?
1: Huh? Now that's Tobiel.
3: You know him?
1: What's the trouble, Weiser?
3: He keeps following us around. Says he's gonna kill us.
1: Tobiel? That doesn't sound like him.
4: Well, it's true. Tis, you asked me.
3: He's been haunting us for 4 days. Just stands around staring at us and saying we're gonna die. I'd have shot him long ago, but I hear that's against the law around here.
1: Where you men from?
4: Wyoming Territory.
1: Where'd you know Tobiel?
3: We've been in Dodge a couple of weeks. Seen him around here.
1: Now what's the trouble between you?
4: Well, we... we played a little joke on him, is all. Made him mad, I guess.
3: We told him he could get a job guiding trail herds into Dodge. Give him a letter.
4: Yeah.
3: He thought the letter said how good he was... But it really said he was a thief and to run him out of camp.
1: I see. And he tried to use your letter, is that it?
3: I guess so. Went away for a couple of days, and since he got back, he keeps saying he's going to kill us. It's getting on my nerves, Marshal. I'll shoot him, sure.
1: You'll shoot anybody, and you'll hang for it, Weiser. Now, wait here. I'll go talk to him.
2: I got to go to work, Matt.
1: Okay, Kitty. I'll see you later.
2: And you two heroes. You're pretty funny. I hope he does kill you.
5: Why, you...
1: Hold it, Weiser. Watch him, Chester.
0: Yes, sir.

0: those two men over there say that you've threatened to kill them. Is that true?
1: Did I?
0: They told me the story, Tobiel. I'm sorry it happened. But you can't kill men for that.
1: Tobiel, old but still proud.
0: You know what'll happen if you do kill him, don't you? You'll go to jail and probably hang for it.
1: No. Tobiel, never in jail. Man with much honor.
0: Look, Tobiel, I got no use for Weiser and Durbin. Neither one of them could be much good, but the law's the law, and...
1: Tobiel no kill. Tobiel's medicine kill. Make very strong medicine against them.
0: Well, you work all the medicine you want, but don't you do any killing yourself. And stay away from them, Tobiel. You're making them jumpy. There might be trouble if you don't.
1: Tobiel not afraid.
0: They carry guns, Tobiel. All you've got's a knife. Remember that.
1: I remember.
0: All right.
2: Tell him, Marshal?
3: Yeah.
0: You men didn't understand him. He's not threatening to kill you himself. He's making Indian medicine against you, that's all.
3: Well, then why does he keep saying we're going to die? And why is he always following us around?
0: He thinks his medicine will kill you. I guess he wants to be there when it does. There's no harm in it. And I'm warning you again, both of you. You leave him alone. You do anything to that old man, and I'll throw you in jail.
3: Look, Marshal, that letter that started all this, that was Weiser's idea, not mine.
2: It sure was. Any idea we've ever had's been mine.
3: Oh?
2: I never did need you, Durbin.
3: Oh, is that so? Who did your dirty work up to Cheyenne?
2: You did.
3: Yeah.
2: You fool.
3: I sure did, and you still owe me for it.
2: Ah, shut up. So you ain't gonna do nothing about that Indian Marshal.
0: I know Tobiel pretty well, and I'll personally guarantee his word. Nobody's gonna do anything about him, including you. Good day, gentlemen.

0: Dillon?
1: Oh, good morning, Chester.
0: Good morning. Mr. Dillon, they just carried that fellow Weiser up to docks.
1: What? Well, what happened to him?
0: I don't know.
1: Well, let's go see. Did you see him, Chester?
0: No, sir. I just saw a couple men coming downstairs, and they said I'd better go get you. That's all they said.
2: Oh, hello, Matt.
1: What happened to Weiser, Doc?
2: Well, for one thing, he's been stabbed, Matt.
1: Oh? Bad?
2: Bad enough to kill him. The men who carried him up here said they found him lying in an alley this morning. He's been dead, three, 4 hours, I'd say. And there's something else, Matt. Take a look here.
0: Why, somebody hit him on top of the head, Doc.
2: No, they didn't hit him.
1: He's been scalped, Chester. Indian style.

0: Say, how are morning appetites at your house? 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
0: Now back to Gunsmoke.

0: It was pretty hard for me to accept the idea that Tobiel had murdered and scalped Weiser. But the evidence seemed plain enough. The old Kiowa had been a highly valued army scout for over 30 years. And then had moved into a little hut at the edge of Dodge when he grew too old for active service. He'd lived quietly and had never given anyone any trouble at all before. But Weiser and Durbin had injured his pride with their so-called joke. And Tobiel had evidently reacted in the only way he knew. Now I had to arrest him. Chester and I walked out to his hut. And just as we reached it, Durbin came running up.
1: We told you, Marshal, didn't we? We told you that engine was going to kill somebody.
0: Did you see it happen, Durbin?
1: No, I went to bed. Weiser, he was doing a little gambling. That dirty redskin, he got him on the way home.
0: It hasn't been proved he did it.
1: Well, of course he did it. Who else would scalp a man?
0: I don't know.
1: Well, here, look at that here, Marshal. Looky, right here. There. Hanging right onto his hut like he was bragging about it.
2: Well, Mr. Dillon, that's a scalp.
0: Yeah.
1: He's drying it in the sun is what he's doing. Look at the murdering devil.
0: You two stay here. I'll see if he's inside.
2: Yes, sir.

0: Come outside, Tobiel.
1: I've got you now, Tobiel. Let's string him up, Marshal, right here.
0: Shut up, Devin. Tobiel, did you kill Weiser last night?
2: Weiser? Killed?
0: Stabbed with a knife and scalped.
2: He die. Durbin there, he die too.
1: You see, Marshal, he even admits
0: I told you to stay out of this, Durbin. Now tell me straight, Tobiel. Did you kill him?
2: Tobiel, no kill. Tobiel's medicine kill.
0: And what's Weiser's scalp doing there?
2: Scalp?
0: Right there.
2: Yeah. Weiser's scalp, all right.
0: Where's your knife, Tobiel?
2: Here, my knife.
1: Look out, Marshal, he'll use it.
0: No, he won't. Give me your knife, Tobiel.
2: Yeah.
0: That looks clean to me.
1: Wait a minute. Well, of course, he's had plenty of time to get it clean.
2: You think I killed Weiser with knife?
0: Did you?
2: Medicine kill Weiser. Tobiel, no kill.
0: Now, Tobiel, I'm going to have to arrest you. You'll have to go to jail.
2: Jail? No. Tobiel, man with too much honor for jail.
3: I'm sorry, Tobiel, but you'll get a trial.
1: Well, let's hang him now, Marshal. Indians don't need no trial.
3: I'm the law here, Durbin, and don't you start anything like that.
2: Big disgrace. Tobiel in jail.
0: Yeah, I know, but I can't help it. Chester, get that scalp. We'll need it for evidence.
4: Yes, sir.

0: You ready to go to supper, Matt?
1: Yeah, I'll be right with you, Doc. Chester, you better stay here and watch Tobiel, huh?
2: All right, Mr. Dillon.
1: You can go eat when I get back. I'll see you later.
2: Yes, sir.
0: Well, I hear Tobiel's pretty unhappy about being locked up, Matt.
1: Yeah, have a long talk with him, Doc. I'm afraid he's going to be locked up for a long time.
0: Oh? Why is that, Matt?
1: Well, no judge will hang him on circumstantial evidence, but he'll probably go to prison. He hasn't any kind of an alibi, Doc. None at all.
0: Well, if I know Tobiel, he'd rather hang than be in prison.
1: Yeah, I'm afraid you're right.
0: What's that?
1: It came from the jail. Come on.
3: Mr. Dillon?
1: What happened, Chester?
3: Somebody shot Tobiel.
4: Right through the bars.
1: Is he dead?
4: He sure looked it.
0: Let me take a look at him.
1: All right, Doc. Get out the front, Chester, and come up the alley. Yell if you see anybody. I'll cover the back.
3: Yes, sir. Mr. Dillon?
1: All right, I'm coming, Chester. What is it?
3: I saw Durbin. Oh? He ran out of the next alley and went into the Alfaganza there.
1: All right, let's go get him.
3: It must have been him that done it.
1: Sure looks like it.
3: There he is. Over at the bar.
1: Get out of the way, Chester.
3: Yes, sir.
1: Durbin! You're under arrest, Durbin. Unbuckle your gun belt and drop it on the floor.
5: What for, Marshal?
1: For shooting Tobiel.
5: I seen Chester standing there when I come out the alley. Should have shot him, too.
1: Never mind the talk. Drop your gun.
5: No.
1: Shooting Tobiel was a bad enough mistake, Durbin.
5: You finding out I did it was.
3: See,
5: I figured Tobiel must have saw me get wiser, and at the trial, he'd have started talking.
1: No. He was home, alone, making medicine against you. He had no alibi at all.
5: Then I killed him for nothing?
1: If you hadn't killed him, he'd have probably been convicted. And you'd have gone free.
5: Look, Marshal, you can't prove that I killed Weiser.
1: No.
5: Well, and I ain't gonna hang for shooting no Injun, not me.
1: Don't try it, Durbin.
5: Why not?
3: You hit him both times, Mr. Dillon.
1: Yeah.
3: Want me to take care of him?
1: No. Somebody else can do it. Let you and me go give Tobiel a real fine burying, huh? I figure we kind of owe it to him.

In just a moment, we'll tell you about next week's adventure on Gunsmoke. 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Featured in the cast were Lawrence Dobkin, Ralph Moody, Byron Kane, Frank Gerstle, and Harry Bartell. Harley Bear is Chester, Howard McNear is Doc, and Georgia Ellis is Kitty. Ken Peters speaking. Join us again next week as Matt Dillon, U.S. Marshal, fights to bring law and order out of the wild violence of the West in Gunsmoke. Listen next week at this time when Gunsmoke will be brought to you by Sugar Crinkles, the sugar rice treat that's just right sweet.

around Dodge City and in the territory on west, there's just one way to handle the killers and the spoilers, and that's with a U.S. Marshal and the smell of gun smoke.

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0: Yeah, nice day, Matt.
1: The wind's gone down anyway.
0: It sure was blowing last night.
1: Where were you, Doc?
0: Out at the Caldwell place. Mrs. Caldwell's expecting.
1: Still?
0: There was a false alarm last night.
1: You ought to get some sleep while you can, Doc.
0: Yes, I know. That's right where I'm headed.
2: Doc Adams.
0: Oh, hello, Rufe.
2: I've been looking for you, Doc.
0: Matt, this is Rufe Tucker, Sheely Tucker's son.
1: Oh, hello, Rufe.
2: We ain't met before, Marshal.
1: No. How's Sheely these days?
2: He's just like ever. But it's Ma I come to get Doc for.
0: Well, what's the matter, Rufe?
2: She swallowed a nail, Doc, and it's hurting her bad.
0: Swallowed a nail, did she? How'd she do that?
2: I told her not to, but she was fixing the chicken house anyway, and she had some nails in her mouth.
0: Oh, you say it's hurting her.
2: It's her stomach. She's got a terrible pain in her stomach.
0: Oh, that's bad. I'll ride out with you right away, Rufe. As soon as I get my tools, may have to operate.
2: You know Pod, Doc. You know how he is.
0: Oh, yes. I forgot about him. Sheely doesn't like doctors, does he?
2: He hates them. But he ain't there now. He's been out on the prairie the last couple of days.
0: Oh? When'll he be back?
2: I don't know for sure. But Ma said to get you anyway. She doesn't want to die.
0: Sheely'd cause trouble if he found me there, wouldn't he?
2: He sure would. He'd beat you half to death.
1: Well, maybe I better ride out with you, Doc, just in case Sheely comes home while you're there.
0: Good idea, Matt. I think you better.
1: Yeah, Rufe, go over to the Olifregansa and tell Chester I want him to go with us, will you?
2: Sure, Marshal.

0: How is she, Mr. Dillon?
1: Oh, I don't know, Chester. Doc's still working on her.
0: Well, there's no sign of Sheely anyway.
1: Well, that's some help.
0: What's the matter with a man like that, Mr. Dillon? Hating doctors the way he does?
1: I don't know, Chester. Probably there weren't any doctors around when he was young. And what was good enough for his father is good enough for him. Some fool notion like that, maybe.
0: Sheely always was a mean old cuss, except for his horses. He's always treated horses like they're human. Did you ever notice that?
1: Sheely isn't really a bad man, Chester. He's just ignorant and prejudiced because of his ignorance.
0: If he'd have been here, he'd let Miss Tucker die rather than have Doc operate on her.
1: Yeah, probably.
0: Well, that's bad. To me, it is.
1: Maybe if Doc saved him someday, he might get over his ideas.
0: Oh, Sheely's never had a sick day in his life, I know of.
1: Oh, Doc, you all through?
2: Huh? Oh, yes, I'm all through, Matt.
0: How is she, Doc?
2: She's dead.
0: Dead?
2: I guess her heart couldn't take it. I don't know. I had to operate, though. She'd have died sure if I hadn't.
1: Oh, it isn't your fault, Doc. You did all you could.
2: I know, but I always feel maybe if I'd have done it better, things like this wouldn't happen.
1: You're not to blame, Doc. You, want me to tell Ruth?
2: Yeah, I've already told him. He's in there with her.
1: Oh, how'd he take it?
2: Yeah, he didn't say a word, Matt.
1: Well, we better be getting back to Dodge, I guess.
0: Yeah, you must be plumb wore out, Doc.
2: Yeah, I am.
3: Doc.
2: Hey? Yes, Ruth.
4: And you too, Marshal. You're going to have to help me.
1: Well, we'll help you, Ruth. What is it?
4: It's about Pa. I don't know what to tell him when he comes back.
2: Hey, that's right. I kind of keep forgetting about him.
1: Just tell him the truth, Ruth. Doc tried to save your mother, but he wasn't able to. Nobody could have.
4: You don't know Pa very well, I guess. He just won't stand for it.
1: Well, there's nothing he can do about it now. It's all over.
4: Not for him, it won't be.
2: What do you mean, Ruth?
4: When Pa says a thing, he means it. And he said none of us was ever to go near a doctor.
1: Ruth, do you agree with your Pa's thinking?
4: No. And neither did Ma. But we didn't dare cross him when he was around anyway. I'm afraid of him, Marshal. You'll have to stay here and tell him.
2: Yeah, well, I can't stay. I have to get over to the Caldwell place. That baby's due any time now.
4: But you can't go.
1: All right, Ruth. All right. I'll stay here till he comes back. Chester, you better ride into town in case anybody's looking for me, huh?
0: All right, sir, Mr. Dillon.
2: Yeah, it's a funny thing how a doctor can lose one life and maybe bring another into the world all on the very same day. Well, come on, Chester. We can ride partway together.

0: That ought to do it, Rufe.
1: I want her buried good, Marshal.
0: How about a cross? You want to put up a cross?
1: I'll let Pa decide that. Oh, my gosh, Marshal. Here he comes now.
0: Yeah, looks like he's been riding pretty hard.
1: Pa always rides hard, but he takes mighty good care of his horses all the same. He's never hurt one yet.
0: I know.
2: Hurry, boy, hurry. Oh, there, Marshal.
0: How are you, Sheely?
2: What are you doing out here? What's this?
0: Sheely, your wife died. Rufe and I just finished burying her.
2: She died?
0: Just a few hours ago. We didn't know when you were going to get back, so we went ahead and buried her.
2: What'd she die of?
0: She was holding some nails in her mouth, and she swallowed one of them.
2: Oh. Rufe, take this horse into the barn and dry him off.
1: Sure, Paul.
2: Rub him good now.
1: I will, Paul.
2: Don't let him near no water yet.
1: I won't.
2: What are you doing out here, Marshal?
0: I came out with Doc.
2: With who?
0: Doc Adams. He did everything he could to save her life, Sheely.
2: He cut on her, didn't he?
0: He tried to get the nail out, if that's what you mean. She'd have died from it if he hadn't.
2: Cutting on her, that's what killed her.
0: Look, Sheely, your wife was dying and Doc tried to save her. That's how it happened, no matter what you think.
2: I've got no use for doctors. They're all croakers. That's what my old man called them, croakers.
0: I kind of figured that's where all this came from. Sheely, have you ever thought that your old man might have been wrong?
2: Not about them, he wasn't. Hey, how'd Doc get here anyway? Who told him to come?
0: Your wife wanted him.
2: After all the times I've told her to stay away from doctors...
0: I guess she didn't want to die, Sheely. She wanted a chance to live.
2: Yeah, sure. And he come out here and killed her. Poor defenseless woman. Doc Adams will pay for this, Marshal. I'm telling you right now.
0: You lay a hand on Doc and I'll run you out of the country, Sheely.
2: Maybe it won't be a hand I'll use, Marshal.
0: Try anything like that and you'll hang for it. I'll find you no matter where you go.
2: He killed my wife with his bungling butchery. He's a murderer.
0: There isn't a man in Kansas who'd believe that. Doc's a pretty valuable citizen around here, Sheely.
2: Not to me, ain't. It's an eye for an eye, Marshal, like it says in the good book.
0: You even try it and I'll throw you in jail.
2: I don't try nothing.
0: Then you'll hang.
2: Will I, Marshal?

0: 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The best thing that can go on your breakfast table is Post Toasties. 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

0: I left Sheely Tucker standing by his wife's grave, and I rode back to Dodge. There was no use trying to convince the man that doctors aren't bunglers and murderers. I figured he'd have to experience the truth himself somehow. And there wasn't much chance of that, the way things stood. But what really worried me was his threat to get Doc. Ordinarily, Sheely was peaceable enough, but there was no telling what he might do now. Doc stayed at the Caldwell place that night, and the next day, too. I thought he'd be safe there, and I didn't worry about him. Till the next evening. Kitty and I were having supper at the Dodge House.
1: Matt, for a town that lives on the cattle trade, you'd think we'd be able to eat decent steaks.
0: You should have had the prairie chicken, Kitty. It didn't have to walk all the way from Texas.
1: That steak I had got carried. It was too old to walk. I've never eaten prairie chicken, Matt. What's it taste like?
0: Oh, a little chicken. A lot of prairie.
1: If I didn't know you better, I'd say you've been drinking.
0: If I know you, you'll order a steak next time anyway.
1: I don't give up easy, Matt.
0: Yeah, I know.
1: Remember it, then.
0: Sure.
1: You don't know much about women, do you, Matt?
0: Well, I'm learning.
1: Yeah. But at the pace you've set, I'll be in my grave before you're out of first grade.
0: Well, it took me 10 years to learn how to handle a six gun.
1: Well, that's the nicest compliment I've had all day.
0: Drink your coffee. I gotta get out of here.
1: Yes, sir, Mr. Dillon.
0: Oh, here's Doc.
2: Hello, Matt. Kitty.
1: How's Mrs. Caldwell, Doc?
2: Yeah, gave birth to a 12-pound boy this afternoon.
1: Ah, that's fine.
2: Yes, that's not what I came to talk about, Matt. Somebody tried to shoot me on the way back from the Caldwell place.
0: What? Who was it, Doc?
2: Yeah, I didn't see him, and since I didn't have a gun, I rode straight ahead. Fast.
0: Where did this happen?
2: Yeah, about a mile the other side of the grove.
0: I should have come out and ridden back with you, Doc.
2: You should have, huh? Well, then, you know something about this?
0: Yeah.
2: Sheely Tucker, huh?
0: He came back after you and Chester had left, Doc. He made some threats.
2: Yes, I might have known it. I'm not going to be a target for Sheely every time I go on a call in the country. I'm going out and see him, Matt. We'll have this out face to face.
0: I don't think you can change his mind, Doc, but I'll go with you. And if he admits shooting at you this afternoon, I'll bring him back to jail. Maybe I'll bring him back anyway.
1: Well, I should hope so. People around here would be in an awful fix without Doc.
2: Well, then there's me too, Kitty.
1: Oh, sure, Doc. I was thinking of you.
0: We'll ride out in the morning, Doc.
2: Yeah, good.

0: There's somebody in the corral there, man.
1: Yeah, it looks like Sheely.
2: It is. Him and Ruth both.
1: Come on. Oh. Well, let's leave them here. They'll stand.
2: They got a horse tied down in there, Mr. Dillon.
1: He's down, Chester, but he isn't tied.
2: No, by golly, he ain't. Oh, say, look at that.
1: Yeah, broke his leg. Now, that's too bad. Here we are. Oh, Doc, I'll go first in case Sheely gets excited.
0: Oh, all right, man. Yeah.
2: Go ahead, I'll close it.
1: Hello, Sheely. Rufe.
3: Hello.
4: You bring that crooker out here to kill my horse for me, Marshal?
0: Now, Sheely...
1: Wait a minute, Doc. I'm sorry about your horse, Sheely. What happened?
4: That bay's the finest animal I ever owned. I was just topping him off when he fell and busted his leg. No, blame it.
2: Gee, that's too bad.
4: It sure is. Rufe, go on up to the house and fetch me my rifle.
3: Okay, Pa.
4: Terrible thing to lose a horse like this.
1: Sheely, if you like, I'll do the shooting.
4: Oh, thanks. I'll kill him myself. It's my job.
0: You know, it's a funny thing. We always shoot a horse if it breaks a leg, but we wouldn't think of shooting a man when he does.
4: You croakers got other ways of getting rid of people.
0: Yeah, I'll overlook that, Sheely, but I'll tell you something.
4: I don't want to hear nothing from you.
0: Well, you like that horse, don't you?
4: Of course I do.
0: Well, then, don't shoot him.
4: What?
0: Well, look, Sheely, that horse is done for anyway, so it won't hurt to let me try to fix his leg the same way I would a man. It just might work.
4: You mean put a cast on him?
0: I do.
1: I never heard of putting a cast on a horse, Doc.
0: Yeah, neither have I.
4: It's crazy. I don't like it.
0: Hmm? It's up to you, Sheely.
4: I wouldn't have let you near my wife if I'd been here. Why should I let you fool with my horse?
1: All right. All right, Sheely. Shoot your horse, and I'm taking you back to Dodge.
4: What for?
1: You're going to jail for trying to kill Doc yesterday. At least that's what Doc told me.
0: Now, Matt, I didn't exactly
1: Shut up, Doc.
4: I ain't going to jail. I can't...
1: Yes, you are. Unless maybe Doc changes his mind about charging you with attempted murder. Then I couldn't put you in jail.
0: Oh? Yeah, no. No, yeah, he couldn't then. You know, Sheely, I might get so busy working on this horse, I'd plain forget about everything else. I might even save the animal to boot.
1: Well, make up your mind, Sheely. I gotta get back to Dodge.
4: Well, all right. But you better make it work, Doc.
0: I said I'd try. That's the best I can do. Ever. No matter who the patient is.
4: Okay, Doc, you try. But try real hard, will you?
0: I always do, Sheely. Real hard.
1: Chester and Rufe made a fast trip into Dodge for a plaster of Paris and some muslin to go under it. And when they got back, Doc went to work. An hour later, he had a heavy cast on the horse's leg. And after giving Sheely some final instructions, he was finished. He promised to come back in a couple of weeks and put a lighter cast on, and then we left. Sheely didn't say much, but I knew if anything went wrong with that horse, he'd be after Doc again. However, 6 weeks went by before anything happened. Doc and I were hiding out in his office with a game of chess we'd started a few days earlier.
0: Doggone rook, if you're sitting there, Matt. If I move my bishop, you'll be right in on that queen.
1: That's the only move you got, Doc.
0: All right. There you are, Matt. See what you can do with it.
1: A couple more of those, and I'll get that queen.
5: Doc.
0: Well, hello, Sheely.
4: Doc, I've been looking everywhere for you, blast you. Why'd you put a sign on your door saying you were out?
1: How come you're wearing a gun, Sheely?
4: Man, it'd be a fool not to wear a gun in this town, Marshal.
1: He'd be a worse fool to try to use it.
4: Don't rile me. I'm in a bad enough temper already.
0: What's wrong, Sheely? How's your horse?
4: My horse is tied up right outside, Doc.
0: What?
4: Yeah, I took that second cast off myself. Then I rode him in here. Of course, I took it easy with him, Doc, real easy. And he ain't even limping.
0: Well, what do you know? By heaven, it worked.
1: Oh, that's fine, but what are you so heated up about, Sheely?
4: Well, you'd be heated up too, Marshal, if you'd been carrying a rotten tooth in your jaw as long as I have.
1: You mean you're looking for a doctor, Sheely?
4: I'm man enough to admit it, Marshal.
0: Well, now, Sheely, you just sit down right over there, and I'll see what I can do.
4: Okay, Doc. Hey, this is the one right here. Try to get it out, will you?
0: I'll try, Sheely. That's the best I can ever do. Ever.
4: That's good enough for me, Doc.

in just a moment, we'll tell you about next week's adventure on Gunsmoke. 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So better get several packages. Gunsmoke, under the direction of Norman MacDonald, stars William Conrad as Matt Dillon, U.S. Marshal. Tonight's story was specially written for Gunsmoke by John Meston, with music composed and conducted by Rex Corey. Featured in the cast were Sam Edwards and Tom Tully. Parley Bear is Chester, Georgia Ellis is Kitty, and tonight Paul Freeze played Doc. Ken Peters speaking. Join us again next week as Matt Dillon, U.S. Marshal, fights to bring law and order out of the wild violence of the West in Gunsmoke. Listen next week at this time when Gunsmoke will be brought to you by Sugar Crinkles, the sugar rice treat that's just right sweet.

Around Dodge City and in the territory on west, there's just one way to handle the killers and the spoilers, and that's with a U.S. Marshal and the smell of gun smoke.

Gunsmoke, the story of the violence that moved west with young America. The story of a man who moved with it. Matt Dillon, United States Marshal. Take it easy, Mom. You know your young folks are going to eat when you give them sugar crinkles for breakfast. Yes, boys and girls love sugar crinkles. And no wonder. It's the sugar rice treat that's just right sweet. Makes breakfast more fun than a circus. Now, the reason sugar crinkles suit your folks to a T is this. Some sugar-coated cereals they've tried seem too sweet. Others don't seem sweet enough. But when they dip their first spoonful of sugar crinkles, they've discovered a sugar-coated cereal that's just right sweet. And say those young folks of yours love to dip into the pack and eat sugar crinkles as a snack, too. So better get several packages. And now, Gunsmoke, starring William Conrad.

0: beg your pardon.
1: Hello.
0: Surely you're not Marshal Dillon.
1: Well, no, surely I ain't, mister.
0: Then please find him for me.
1: He's busy.
0: All right, I'll wait.
1: Sure. You wait.
0: Good heavens, man.
1: You like it?
0: No.
1: Then listen to this one.
2: Chester!
3: Yes, sir?
2: Put that comb away. I can hear it clear out back.
1: Oh, well, all right, sir, I'll go out back and play it.
2: Well, if I can hear it from there, I can hear it from here.
1: All right, Mr. Dillon, if you feel that way, I won't play it at all. Nowhere.
2: Good.
0: Marshal Dillon.
2: Yeah.
0: I'm Philip Locke from Philadelphia. I arrived on the Santa Fe this morning.
2: You're a long way from home, Mr. Locke.
0: Unfortunately, yes. But I came here for a purpose, Marshal.
2: Oh, and what's that?
0: I'm looking for someone. A girl, as a matter of fact.
1: Well, there's lots of girls in Dodge. You shouldn't have much trouble.
0: If you please.
2: Shut up, Chester.
1: Yes, sir.
0: This girl wrote her mother in Philadelphia that she was teaching school here, Marshal. However, she's never been heard of at the school.
2: Well, maybe she's moved on somewhere.
0: But they say she was never at the school. I'm afraid something's happened to her.
2: Well, a lot of things can happen to people out here.
0: That's precisely why I've come to you. I want you to find her immediately.
2: You're not in Philadelphia, Mr. Locke. But I'll keep an eye open for her if you'll tell me your name and what she looks like.
0: She's about 5'4", and she's blonde. A very pretty girl. Her name is Laura Simmons.
1: Laura Simmons?
0: Yes, do you know her?
2: No. He doesn't know her. Neither do I. But I'll see what I can find out for you, Mr. Locke. Where are you staying?
0: At the Dodge House, and I must say I've been in better hotels.
2: Well, bad as it is, you wait there, huh? I'll come to you if I have any news.
0: It's most urgent that I find her at once, Marshal.
2: Sure.
0: Good day.

0: What? Well, Marshal Dillon.
1: Hello, Laura.
0: Well, come in, Marshal. Come on in.
1: Thank you.
2: Hello, Matt.
1: Well, Kitty, I didn't expect to find you here.
2: No, this is Laura's room, not mine.
0: How'd you know I lived here, Marshal? You've never been here before.
1: Well, I asked Sam downstairs.
2: It's a wonder he told you. I think Sam's sweet on Laura.
0: Kitty.
2: Well, I do.
1: You two can gossip about all that later, huh? Right now, I've got some news for you, Laura.
0: You have?
1: Yeah, there's a man here looking for you. His name is Philip Locke.
0: Philip?
1: Hmm.
0: In Dodge, oh no.
1: I figured it might be bad news.
0: Well, I can't have him find me here.
1: Well, he went to the schoolhouse first. Then I told him you'd probably moved on, but he still thinks you're here somewhere.
0: Well, I wrote Mother I was teaching school. He must have gone to see her.
2: Well, if you don't want to see him, honey, you don't have to.
0: I can't see him. I can't have him know I work in a saloon.
2: It's nothing to be ashamed of.
0: I know, but... Well, you see, I was engaged to Philip once before I left Philadelphia. We were about to be married when his family found out that my father had been a riverboat captain. I should have told him before, I guess, but... Well, anyway, they called off the wedding, and I was so ashamed I ran away. Came out here finally.
2: What about Philip? What'd he do?
0: The Locks are a very aristocratic family, Kitty. I guess he had to do what they wanted.
2: Not much of a man, if you ask me. Aristocrat or not.
0: I was in love with him. And I think he was with me.
2: Are you still?
0: I don't know. How can I know? But he mustn't find me here. This is exactly the sort of life they said I was best suited for. His mother herself told me so.
2: I've known nicer people than that on canal boats.
0: I've got to hide somewhere. He'll go back and tell my mother, and it'd just break her heart. I just can't face any of it.
1: Look, Laura, why don't you go out to Ma Riley's until he leaves town, huh? She'll be glad for a little company.
2: That's a wonderful idea, Matt. Come on, honey. I'll take you out myself. It's only a few miles.
0: You're very kind.
2: You might kind of spook him back to Philadelphia, Matt.
1: Well, I'll try, Kitty.

0: that's mighty warm beer for a nickel.
1: I paid for that beer, Doc.
0: I know, and I thank you for it, Chester, but I hate to see you not get your money's worth.
1: Oh, well, I'll get it. When you decide it's time to buy us a beer.
0: Oh, I'll buy.
2: It's almost time, Doc.
0: Sure, look at that. Oh, tell me, Matt, is Laura still out at the Riley place?
2: You're shying away from the problem. But anyway, she's there. Locke isn't likely to leave town this soon. I saw him last night, and I told him I'd heard Laura had gone to Denver.
0: Did he believe you?
2: I don't think so. But I warned Sam to tell him the same thing in case he came snooping around here.
0: Oh, it's a sad story. Poor girl.
1: Well, she's better off without the likes of him, if you ask me.
0: Women are strange, Chester. They fall in love, and that's that. I sometimes wonder if it has anything at all to do with a particular man.
1: Why, of course it has, Doc. Well, I remember what a little Kyle girl told me once. She said, Chester, she said...
2: I didn't know you spoke Kyle with Chester.
1: Well, I don't exactly. We used a kind of a sign language, you know.
0: Yeah, I can guess. Uh-oh. Who's this?
3: Marshal Dillon?
2: Hello, Locke.
3: I want to talk to you, Marshal.
2: You've met Chester here, and this is Doc Adams, Philip Locke.
0: Adams?
3: How do you do? Marshal, I think you lied to me about Laura.
2: Oh, is that so?
3: It most certainly is. There's something mighty strange going on here, and I think you're mixed up in it.
2: Look, maybe Laura doesn't want to see you. Have you thought of that?
3: I'm going to see her if I have to kill you to do it.
2: Kill me?
1: Mister, you ain't even wearing a gun.
3: I don't have to.
2: What do you mean?
3: I've hired a man who'll shoot anybody I say for $500.
2: Philadelphia must be quite a town.
3: You have until this time tomorrow to produce him, Marshal. And remember, I'm a man of my word.
2: Yeah, I'm sure you are.
4: Well, of all the nimby-nambies.
2: He's probably one of those who hired someone to fight in the war for him, Doc. It's all he knows.
1: Look, Mr. Dillon, he's talking to Pete Noonan at the bar there.
2: Pete Noonan? Is that his gunman?
1: Well, looks like it. And of all the evil, no-good, drunken crooks, he ain't even much of a gunman.
2: No.
4: I always took Pete Noonan to be a little off in the head.
2: He is, Doc. You never know what Noonan might do. He isn't like other men. That's what makes him really dangerous.

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3: As a snack from the pack, oh boy.
1: Can't be beat, just right sweet. 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
3: good
2: to eat.
0: Now back to Gunsmoke.

When Philip Locke first hit Dodge looking for Laura, I didn't think he'd cause any real trouble. I felt sorry for her, of course, but I wasn't hired to settle love affairs, good or bad. And it wasn't until he hired Pete Noonan for a gunman that I began to get worried. Noonan was off in the head and about as predictable as a locoed steer.

0: What for?
1: You'll see. I gotta go take care of the bar.
2: Sam must be drunk.
1: No, he's sober. Come on, let's have a look.
2: I still say he's drunk.
1: Sam doesn't drink his own liquor.
2: I don't blame him. I wish I didn't have to.
1: You don't?
2: I wouldn't if I lived on a little ranch somewhere, Matt. Had chickens and things.
1: Sam's liquor isn't that bad, Kitty.
2: Laura, what are you doing here?
3: I made up my mind. Hello, Marshall.
1: Laura?
3: I didn't want to go inside just yet, so I've been sitting out here talking to Sam.
2: You mean you're coming back to work?
3: I've been thinking a lot about everything, and I'm going to face it out. No matter what anybody says.
2: Are you sure you're right, honey?
3: There isn't any other way to do it. Philip came here because he wants me back, and I won't lie to him.
2: Well, I guess it's up to you. Where do you want to talk to him?
3: Marshall, would you find him and bring him here?
1: Out here?
3: No, just take him to the bar inside. I'll meet him there.

0: curious place to meet her.
1: Yeah. Sam, bring us a drink, huh?
2: Sure, Marshal.
1: We'll wait here. She'll be along.
0: Well, Laura always was rather different.
2: Here you are, gentlemen.
1: Oh, thank you, sir.
3: Good evening, Marshal.
0: Laura.
3: Hello, Philip.
0: Laura, that dress.
3: You like it?
0: What are you doing here?
3: If you'll buy me a drink, Philip, I'll tell you.
0: A drink?
3: Of course. This is how I earn my living, Philip.
0: You work here?
3: Yes. Now, will you buy me a drink to start with?
0: No. No, no.
2: Oh, never mind him, Laura. He don't mean nothing. He'll get used to it.
3: Oh, so sick. Oh, no. It's just like what his mother said about me. It's true.
2: Oh. Philadelphia. Oh, what do they know in Philadelphia? Lace on their pants.
1: Here, Laura. Hey. Have a drink, huh?
3: Thanks, Marshal. I need it.
1: Now, why don't you go home, huh? I'll get Kitty to take you.
3: All right. Wait.
0: Laura?
3: Yes, Philip.
0: Laura, I can't leave. I started to, but I can't. I came to find you, and I'm going to take you back with me.
3: You are?
0: Yes. This is quite a shock to me, of course, seeing you here in this place, but I can forget about that. I'll try, Laura.
3: Will you, Philip?
0: Yes, I promise. And we'll never mention it, ever.
3: To your family, you mean?
0: To anyone. It'll be a secret.
3: It will?
0: Always. If nobody knows, perhaps it won't matter.
3: I'm not sure, Philip. I think it'll always matter. To me.
0: I don't understand.
2: You wouldn't understand, mister.
0: Laura, let's get out of here while we can talk.
3: No.
0: What?
2: You heard her. She don't want to go.
0: Well, you keep out of this, Bart.
2: No, I won't. What kind of a man are you, anyways? This little girl's done nothing to be ashamed of except earn her living, which is probably more than you've ever done. What makes you think you're good enough to judge her anyway?
0: That's enough.
2: You'll try to forget about it. You ever think of anybody but yourself? You're no good, mister. Laurie here's worth 100 like you. I'm proud of her. I don't care what she's done or who knows it.
3: You're proud of me, sir?
2: Of course I am, Laura.
0: I won't hear any more of this. Are you coming, Laura?
2: Oh, tell him, Laurie. Go on, tell him.
0: Well?
3: No, Philip. I'm not coming. I'm going to stay here.
2: Mister, you heard her. Now get out or I break a bottle over your head.

0: Goodbye, Laura. And you, bartender. You'll die for this.
1: Don't try that, Locke. Keep Noonan out of this.
0: Nobody tells me what to do, Marshal.
2: Noonan? What's Noonan got to do with this?
1: Locke's hired Noonan's gun.
3: Oh, no. Well, he'll kill you, Sam.
2: That Noonan, he's crazy enough, too.
1: Yeah. He is, Sam.

0: Yeah, what is it, Chester?
1: I've been waiting outside, like you said.
0: Oh, why aren't you there now?
1: Well, because he's coming, sir, right up Front Street.
0: Noonan?
1: Yes, sir. He's alone, though.
0: Yeah, I figured he would be. All right, Chester, after he comes, keep an eye on the door. Huh?
1: Yes, sir.
0: Sam.
2: Well, what did you have, Marshal?
0: Noonan will be here in a minute. Get out of sight.
2: Well, I ain't afraid of him.
0: You heard me. Now get out of sight.
2: Okay, Marshal.

0: I come for Sam. Where is he?
1: What do you want him for, Nolan?
0: Well, I've been paid to shoot him. That's what for.
1: You want to hang, Nolan?
0: I was born to hang. Where is he?
1: Look, I'm going to throw you in jail for a couple of days. Maybe things will be clearer to you then. Come on, huh?
0: No, Marshal. Don't do that. I've got to earn my $500.
1: All right. But you'll have to shoot it out with me first.
0: With you? What you got to do with it? I want nothing to do with you.
1: There's a law against murder, Nolan.
0: I know that.
1: Then what makes you think you can shoot Sam and get away with it?
0: Well, I got $500. Right here in my pocket. Want to see it?
1: Look, Nolan, see if you can understand this. Either you take your money and you get out of Dodge, or you're going to jail.
0: I ain't going to jail.
1: You want to draw on me?
0: I'm no fool.
1: All right, then get out. Fast. Now go on. Move.
0: You don't leave a man much choice, Marshal. Guess I'll have to go. Bye.
1: So long.
2: Well, you sure got rid of him, Marshal.
1: Well, I hope so. But he wouldn't have had much of a chance at you anyway.
2: What?
1: Look at Laura there.
3: I wouldn't have missed him, Sam, even if he had got the Marshal.
2: Well, I'll be it. Laurie, where'd you get that shotgun?
3: It's yours. The one you keep upstairs. I borrowed it.
1: There's blood in this girl, Sam. Did she ever tell you her father was a riverboat captain?
2: Marshal.
1: Huh?
2: I'm closing bar. You'll have to do your drinking somewhere else tonight.
1: It'll be a pleasure, Sam.
2: Yeah. Come on, Laurie. I want to hear more about your old man.
3: Sure, Sam. Sure.

In just a moment, we'll tell you about next week's adventure on Gunsmoke. You know, what you are tomorrow depends on what you eat today. So, Mother, be sure the big and little Indians at your house always eat a good breakfast. And tell me, what could be better for breakfast than Post Toasties? Post Toasties, you know, are the heap good cornflakes. The best thing that's happened to corn since the Indians discovered it. 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You have to taste those crackling crisp flakes. Yes, you have to taste that sweet kernel corn flavor toasted. Then you know how perfectly wonderful breakfast can be. Put Post Toasties on your shopping list right now, Mother. Just watch how your whole tribe goes for them. 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

0: Gunsmoke, under the direction of Norman MacDonald, stars William Conrad as Matt Dillon, U.S. Marshal. 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Featured in the cast were Joyce McCluskey, Harry Bartell, Vic Perrin, and Lawrence Dobkin. Parley Bear is Chester, Howard McNear is Doc, and Georgia Ellis is Kitty. Ken Peters speaking. 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And now Post Toasties and Sugar Crinkles wish all of our listeners a very Merry Christmas.
1: 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This is Zoe saying thanks for listening. Till then, have a great one.
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0: 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Tonight's show's titles are as follows: The Hairpin Turn, The Long Arm, The Grim Echo, and The Ladies' Night. 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Now, sit back and relax, as Adventures of Philip Marlowe brings you tonight's feature momentarily. 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
1: Get this and get it straight. Crime is a sucker's road, and those who travel it wind up in the gutter of the prison or the grave. This time a fireball, too handy with a target pistol, led me down a rocky road past the sleazy money grubber to a curly-headed corpse. And it might have gotten worse if I hadn't slowed down at the hairpin turn. It happened like this.
2: From the pen of Raymond Chandler, outstanding author of crime fiction, comes his most famous character in The Adventures of Philip Marlowe. Now, with Gerald Moore starred as Philip Marlowe, we bring you tonight's exciting story, The Hairpin Turn.
3: Hey, stop it. Put down that gun and listen to me.
4: Stay back, Uncle Enoch. How do you like that?
3: Well, if you could think just half as straight as you could shoot, I'd have nothing to worry about, but you can't. And it's high time you realize that
4: Oh, there's the house buzzer. Somebody's up at the house, Uncle Enoch. And this is Miles Nightall.
3: Well, all right. I'll answer it. I'm expecting a man from the office. But as soon as I finish with him, you and I are going to have a talk, young lady. Do you understand? I said... Oh, what's the use? Yes?
1: I'm Philip Marlowe to see Mr. Vanneman, Enoch Vanneman. I have an appointment.
3: Oh, come in, Marlowe. Glad you're here. Step this way, will you? We'll talk in the study.
1: Okay, Mr. Vanneman. I thought... Those were pistol shots?
3: Yeah, that's Kay, my niece.
1: Sounds like a squad of Marines.
3: Yeah, she's a champion pistol shot. She's converted one of the garages into a target range.
1: Well, I seem to recall a city ordinance that says...
3: I know all about that ordinance, Mr. Marlowe. Save your breath.
1: Oh, just like that, huh?
3: Precisely. Sit down, please.
1: Thanks.
3: Breaking a city ordinance is a perfect example of all the crackpot things that headstrong young fool insists on getting mixed up in.
1: And you want me to get mixed up with the crackpot, huh?
3: Yes, she has no more sense in her choice of male companions than she does in her hobbies. And she's a very rich girl.
1: Now, look, if this is a bodyguarding assignment, Mr. Vanneman, I want to tell you...
3: Kay has been going with a man named Cliff Lace. An unsavory type, at least. Professional horse player, I think, and it was quite an affair.
1: Was quite an affair?
3: That's right. She threw Lace over for a new love recently. A fellow I've never met. She's serious, but refuses to tell me anything about him.
1: So?
3: So, Cliff Lace doesn't like the idea because, from his standpoint, a very good thing has slipped through his fingers.
1: Oh. He's going to do something about it, huh?
3: And I don't know. But since about the time they broke up, a man's been snooping around the grounds here, Marlowe.
1: Really?
3: He's about 40, short, greasy looking. He has a flabby kind of face with fat lips and there was a large black mole on the right side of his nose.
1: Hey, I may know that character, Mr. Vanneman. I'll have to check to be sure.
3: Marlowe, I want to know who he is and why he's been hanging around here. Also, I want to find out all there is to know about Kay's new man.
1: Tell me, how old is Kay, Mr. Vanneman?
3: She's 26. That's her picture there.
1: Oh, well, blonde fireball. Look, Mr. Vanneman, if she's 26, maybe her love life is none of your business.
3: It is my business. I'm her guardian, and I'm very fond of her. But she's reckless, stubborn, and erratic.
1: Yeah, well, money's great, but it'll never replace the old-fashioned parent.
3: Well, it's also a big responsibility, you know.
1: No, not firsthand, I don't.
3: It leaves one open to every crooked scheme in the book. Here, look, Marlowe. I've written my personal phone number on this card. You can reach me there privately at any time.
1: All right, Mr. Vanneman, I'll see what I can find out. I got in my car and I crossed the 2 acres of tailored flora the Vannemans called Front Yard. I could see in back the squat, windowless brick building topped by a skylight that housed the target range. Then a minute later, I drove out through the big Bel Air gate into Sunset Boulevard just as Kay Vanneman streaked past me in a sleek new Nash. I was sure I knew already who the snoopy little man who'd been hanging around was. The description of flabby face, fat lips, and mole fit tight on a guy named Mutt Pomeroy, who'd somehow been issued a private detective's license and somehow managed to keep it. He was just about as ethical as a stab in the back. I remembered he had an office in a fire trap on Bronson, so I made that my first stop. Climbed a flight of dark, smelly stairs to a tired door marked Pomeroy Private Investigations. Well, there was no answer, so I tried the door. Somebody beside Mutt had been there ahead of me. Turned the place inside out. It was a shambles. I spent 5 minutes going over his files, scattered like leaves in November, and was still at it when the door behind me swung shut.
5: Lose something, chum?
1: Hello, Mutt.
5: What's the big idea tearing up my joint, Marlowe?
1: Hey, you know better than that. I wouldn't touch the stuff you keep on file without rubber gloves.
5: Real funny. If you didn't do this, then who did?
1: I came in and found it just like this. One of your clients must have gotten a little careless.
5: You're full of them tonight, aren't you?
1: Yeah.
5: What do you want here, Marlowe?
1: I need a little help, Mutt.
5: No kidding.
1: Hmm.
5: Okay, chum, sit down. Glad to help out a brother sleuth any time at all. Now, what's your problem?
1: Why are you so interested in the Vanneman place?
5: Oh, the Vanneman place.
1: Yeah.
5: Quite a chunk of real estate they got there.
1: I know. What's the fascination?
5: A little simple investigation for a simple little lady.
1: For purposes of conversation, what'll we call her?
5: How does Estelle suit you?
1: Estelle?
5: Look, Marlowe, you got in free. Take the scraps and be happy.
1: Okay. But as you put it, the Vannemans own quite a chunk of real estate. We might subdivide. You might like to tell me how this Estelle ties in.
5: Yeah. Yeah, I might at that. Chum. She's worried about a guy. And from what I've seen of that jet-propelled blonde named Kay Vanneman, she's got plenty of reason to worry.
1: Guy's name wouldn't be Cliff Lace, would it?
5: Cliff Lace?
1: Mm-hmm.
5: I don't remember, Marlowe.
1: Okay, Mutt, how much is it going
5: to
1: take?
5: Well, now, that's hard to say. I'll have to let you know. You see, I've got an angle on my end, too. My little client swears up and down there's no other woman involved. But, you know, the Estelles are always the last to know.
1: You're beginning to smell, Pomeroy.
5: Yeah, and just how do you fit, Marlowe?
1: I'm helping a guy worry about a girl.
5: Well, that's real nice. And when your clients worry, the wrinkles make dollar signs, so you're always right, is that it?
1: Thanks for everything. I'll see you around, Mutt.
5: Yeah, but don't go away mad, chum.
1: Oh, of course not. That's why I'm leaving now. It took a friend at the phone company all of 10 minutes to locate Cliff Lace's address for me, which turned out to be a snug bachelor's nest, bungalow style, at the foot of the Hollywood Hills, numbered 4300 Cherimoya. I parked, started for the front door, and on the way, past an open window where the silhouette of a man at a telephone was cut into neat slices by a Venetian blind.
6: Oh, but you better want
1: but
6: to
1: his voice me, came through in one piece, yeah. And you couldn't miss it.
6: You see, Estelle, I know almost all about you. Oh, yeah, yeah. I got your name earlier tonight from a mutual friend, Mr. Mutt Pomeroy. Yeah. I think it's about time we got together for a little business conference, huh? Now, right there at the plaza in, say, 2 hours... You'll still be registered as Ruth Bridges. Good. Goodbye, Estelle.
1: When he hung up, he moved over to a bottle of Johnny Walker scotch. I waited until he'd helped himself, and then I went to the door.
6: Yeah?
1: My name's Marlowe, Mr. Lace. I'd like to talk to you.
6: What about?
1: Whatever it was you were looking for when you ransacked Mutt Pomeroy's office tonight. Do I come in?
6: Yeah. Yeah, of course.
1: Thanks.
6: But I'm afraid I don't know what you're talking about.
1: Oh, come on. We both know that's a lie. Let's forget it and go on from there, huh?
6: Just a minute. You a cop?
1: No. But I'll call him at the drop of a hat. Make it easy on yourself.
6: What's Mutt Pomeroy to you?
1: Bag of worms. I want to know who he's working for. The fact that you had to break into his place to get information should let you out, so who is it?
6: What makes you think I'd know?
1: Because you found what you were looking for. What's Estelle's last name, Cliff?
6: You do get around, don't you, Brackle?
1: Yeah, I do. Only sometimes not fast enough. Look, Buster, why not chance at the door? Somebody's got his finger caught in the buzzer.
6: Yeah, that's right. Okay, I told you
4: I stopped by to deliver something, Cliff. An ultimatum. I'm telling you for the last
6: time...
4: Hold it,
6: we're not alone.
4: I don't care what I have to say to you. I'll shout from the rooftops. We're through, washed up. Now get out of my life and stay out.
6: Okay, please.
1: Good evening, Miss Vanneman.
4: I don't know you, Slim, but keep out of this.
6: Look, darling, don't...
4: Now you listen. I'm in love with Boyce Neely. Really in love this time. I intend to marry him, and I won't have
7: you... Marry Boyce me?
6: Oh, don't be ridiculous.
4: Cliff, I'm warning you.
7: Look, you'll get this. You'll never marry Boyce Neely. That's one thing I'm sure of. I know a lot more about him than you do, darling. Believe me. When the time is just right, you're going to hear from me again, but loud.
4: Why, you filthy... If you try to do anything to hurt Boyce and me, Cliff Lacer, help me, I'll kill you. I mean it.
7: Sometimes she's going to throw that temper at me just once too often.
1: Who are you kidding, Lace? Ever see her use a target pistol?
7: Ah, she's too smart to trump her own ace.
1: Don't count on it, mister.
7: No, I'm not worried. Where were we, Marlowe?
1: We were looking for some answers, which I just got. Good night, Lace. Keep your head down. The way things were breaking, I was sure if I didn't get to the woman named Estelle before Lace did, I wasn't going to get anywhere. So I spent the next hour folded up in a phone booth, running down the list of respectable and semi-so hotels with the word Plaza either fore or aft. Finally, a flute-voiced night clerk in a mid-Victorian number called the Royce Plaza confessed that they had a Ruth Bridges, which was the name that I'd heard Lace mention. She was registered from Santa Monica, but the moment out, I was convinced that she was really Estelle, Mutt Pomeroy's client. So I drove over to the hotel, invested $5 for the night clerk, picked up a newspaper, and waited. Halfway down the sports page, a prim brunette came in who would have been pretty without the overload of nervous strain stamped on her face. As she crossed the deserted lobby, the clerk gave me a nod, so I called her name, caught up with her at the foot of the stairs.
4: You called me?
1: Yeah, if you could spare me a minute, Miss Bridges, I'd like to talk to you.
4: What do you want?
1: Well, my name's Marlowe. I'm a private detective.
4: Private detective?
1: Yeah, look, honey, let's move over into the corner. You know, that boy on the desk is going to sprain his neck if we don't.
4: But what do you want with me?
1: Well, suppose we start off with your real name, Estelle. What's the rest of it? Neely, maybe, huh?
4: How did you know that?
1: It's taken me all evening to get it. But that's the only way it figures. It's right, isn't it? You're married to Boyce Neely?
4: Yes.
1: Mm-hmm.
4: I'm Mrs. Boyce Neely, but what business is that of yours?
1: Well, that's what I'm trying to find out. You hired Mutt Pomeroy to check on your husband because you're worried about him, right? Why?
4: Boyce is in trouble. He's in a jam, that's all.
1: Is it money?
4: No. Boyce does very well. He's in real estate in Santa Monica.
1: Oh, maybe with the law, huh?
4: Yes. Yes, I'm afraid so. He's been acting so strange. He wouldn't talk to me or anything. I just had to find out what was wrong.
1: I see. Well, look, what's your connection with Cliff Lace?
4: Why, I don't know any Cliff Lace.
1: Oh, come on, baby. Take it a little easy and try again. Cliff Lace, I know you called him tonight, and he called you.
4: All right. He wanted to talk to me about Boyce and some girl named Kay Vanneman, but he's crazy. I know he is. Boyce is not mixed up with another woman. He couldn't be.
1: I hope I meet your husband soon, Mrs. Neely. I'd like to punch him in the nose.
4: What do you mean?
1: But Pomeroy was right. The Estelles are always the last to know. Look, do me a favor. Will you go up to your room, go to bed, and get some sleep? You're going to need it.
4: All right. Thank you, Mr. Marlowe.
1: Hey, Buster, where's the phone?
8: Oh, right over there, sir.
1: Good book?
8: Uh-huh. Huh? Oh, yeah, great. Chandler's new one, you know.
1: Chandler... Chandler. Where have I heard that name before?
9: Hello? Enoch Vanneman?
1: Marlowe, Mr. Vanneman. Kay there?
9: No, she's not, Marlowe. Uh-huh. Listen, I want you to forget whatever else you're doing and find her immediately.
1: Well, what's the matter?
9: She left here about 15 minutes ago in a fury.
1: Where was she going?
9: I don't know for sure. She left shortly after you did tonight. Then she came back about an hour ago.
1: I know. I ran into her. What happened this time?
9: She got a phone call from Cliff Lace. Something was said about him now being in the driver's seat, whatever that means. She was furious.
1: That's not good, Vanneman, believe me.
9: Well, it's worse than you think. You've got to stop her. Because when she left here, Marlowe, I'm quite sure she had her target pistol with her.
1: I hung up the phone, ran out to my car, and headed back to Cliff Lace's bungalow on Cherimoya. But Kay had a 15-minute head start, and at that hour, in her frame of mind, to drive in from Bel Air was a hop, skip, and a jump. The only hope was in Lace himself being smart enough to know that he'd overplayed his hand. The street was deserted when I pulled in and parked down the hill from the place. When I got to the front door and found it unlocked, I eased it open and went in. The living room was dark, but there was a light on in the bedroom, and I started for it. But before I saw the bulk of a figure leaning against the dark side of the frame.
10: Come on in, Chow. Make yourself at home.
1: What are you doing here, Mutt?
10: Easy, Marlowe. There's no hurry. Not now, there's not. School's out, chum.
1: Where's Lace?
10: Inside. It was nice, clean, accurate, and exactly dead center. He never knew what hit him.
2: In just a moment, the second act of Philip Marlowe. But first, for a moment, let's look at the headlines on CBS's entertainment for tomorrow night. First, east is east and west is west. So Jack Benny, on his way to New York, hasn't yet heard that the subway fare is a dime. Second, Charlie McCarthy, already in New York, rewrites Henry Fonda's tough-talking Navy officer in Mr. Roberts. And third, Andy of Amos and Andy, released from bail, jail, and Abigail, gets into new hot water. Besides these, you'll also find headliners Eve Arden, Red Skelton, Horace Hyde, and all the other great Sunday night shows on most of these same CBS stations tomorrow night. Now with our star, Gerald Moore, we return to the second act of Philip Marlowe and tonight's story, The Hairpin Turn.
1: A small, neat hole front and center at his forehead said that Cliff Lace had been shot to death. And everything from jealous motive to target pistol method pointed directly to Kay Vanaman. But that was still a long way from proof, and there was Mutt Pomeroy on hand. The kind who always figured only one way. To the right of the dollar sign.
10: Now, let's not jump to any dumb conclusions, Marlowe.
1: Like what?
10: Like the look on your kisser that wants to know what I'm doing here. That I can explain. I got Cliff Lace's name from you, and a sawbuck to the right guy gave me a rundown on him. A sort of a character analysis, you might say.
1: So?
10: So I figured he was the guy who frisked my office to find out who I was working for. He must have tagged me out of the Vanaman place, followed me down to my joint, then turned everything inside out until he ran across something that added for him.
1: Something like the name Estelle Neely, maybe?
10: You move fast, don't you, Marlowe?
1: Yeah, when there isn't too much crowding. I've got most of it already, Pomeroy, so spill.
10: Spill? I don't know what you mean, Marlowe.
1: I mean that Estelle Neely hired you to find out why her husband was worried. You come up with an answer, all right. It was called Other Woman.
10: So?
1: Estelle didn't even suspect anything about another woman. And you didn't tell her what you found out because it was Kay Vanaman, a gal with $1 million, right or wrong.
10: Suppose you're right, Marlowe. What are you getting at?
1: A possibility that you could have done this.
10: Kill Lace? Why?
1: Because Lace was playing the same game that you are, chum. Blackmail. Your motive was money and so was his. Plus the fact that he didn't like Kay giving him his walking papers.
10: So when he wouldn't come to terms with me, I killed him, is that it?
1: Yeah, it could be. Can you prove otherwise?
10: No, I can't. But other things can, Marlowe. Things, yeah. Like that lipstick-smeared cigarette in the ashtray behind you. It's not my brand. And I don't drop hairpins on the carpet when I kill. Do I go on? Or were you just trying it for size because you hate to think that a gorgeous item like young money bags could be it? Right or wrong, Marlowe?
1: You know, leveling with you, Pomeroy, takes a kind of talent that can cash a $7 bill at a bank.
10: Who are you calling, Marlowe?
1: The cops. It's the custom.
10: Wait. Look, don't be a sap. What'll that get you?
1: A killer, maybe.
10: Yeah, and from there on, a pat on the head. A well done from the law. Get smart, chum. Shielding a murderer is a lot healthier for the bank account than nailing one every time.
1: Get your hand off the phone,
10: Pomeroy. Now, Marlowe, listen.
11: Get it off!
10: Okay, go on. Louse it up, Boy Scout. Who knows, maybe some bright day you might even run for alderman, Marlowe.
1: Without your votes, I'm sure.
12: Homicide, Sergeant Becker.
1: Phil Marlowe, Sarge, is a DOA waiting for you. 4300 Cherimoya. Name's Cliff Lace. Occupation questionably was shot.
12: Any idea who did it, Marlowe?
1: Yeah. Poor little rich girl named Kay Vanaman or her sweetheart, one Mr. Boyce Neely.
12: Who lives in Santa Monica?
1: Yeah. Where's the fit?
12: I don't know. How long ago was this Lace killed, Marlowe?
1: 30, 40 minutes? Why?
12: Neely's clear. We picked him up at his own home better than 2 hours ago. He's in a pokey now.
1: What'd you get him on?
12: Hit and run, a month ago. It's alleged that he knocked an old lady out of a crosswalk and into a hospital without even stopping to watch her bounce. Some anonymous tipster phoned the dope in around 6 tonight. Said the repaint job on Neely's car would prove it. It did. So that just leaves this Vanaman babe, huh?
1: Yeah, I guess so. But you know, Becker,
10: hey,
1: there's...
10: Hey, Marlowe, come here quick. I'm in the backyard there. It's Kay Vanaman.
1: I'll call you later, Becker. We got company. Get the lights, Pomeroy, and stay down.
10: Don't worry, Marlowe. The driveway alongside the house is the only way out.
1: All right, watch it from the front. I'll go through the kitchen and out the back door. Play it close.
10: Check.
1: But remember, Pomeroy, nobody gets trigger happy.
10: Don't worry, chum.

0: Come on, baby, you're cornered back there. Talk up.
1: Who's that?
0: Philip Marlowe, the guy you saw here with Cliff Lace earlier tonight. I'm also a private detective who's working for your uncle and trying to keep you out of trouble. Now, let's have the target pistol, baby. Come on, throw it in.
1: I can't. I don't have one.
0: Uncle Enoch says different. He told me you left the house with it.
1: I told you I don't have one.
0: All right, come on out. But slowly, hands high, no jokes. I always lose my sense of humor right after murder.
1: After?
0: Yeah. Lace was shot to death. Never mind the carefully arched eyebrows. You're in too deep, honey.
1: You don't think I had anything to do with Cliff Lace getting killed, do you?
0: Oh, no. It's all one great big coincidence, huh?
2: Why don't you leave, Vanaman? I said, why don't you leave?
1: Well, how about it, Mr. Marlowe?
0: Go ahead. I won't try to stop you. If you're guilty, you won't get very far.
1: Well, all right.
0: All right, Pomeroy, what's on your mind?
3: A partnership, chum.
0: Based on what, chum?
3: Based on the fact that I saw you kill Cliff Lace.
4: Fact? You what?
3: Yeah. I saw you standing over the body with a smoking gun.
0: Come on. You don't think you can really make that stick, do you?
3: No, but it would keep you busy explaining for a while, long enough for me to wind up my business.
0: Oh.
3: Mm-hmm. Well, Marlowe, what'll it be? You and me as partners doing business with old Enoch Vanaman on behalf of the niece I'm sure he'll want to protect? Or me in business for myself? Well, which?
0: It'll be partners, Pomeroy.
3: Okay, chum. Let's get inside and clean up.
0: Mm.
3: The lady was kind of careless around the edges.
0: Hey, the split.
3: Hmm?
0: How far does it go?
3: 50-50. Fair enough. After you, Phil. Now get that cigarette butt and the hairpin on the copper there. Then tell Sergeant Becker that you were jumping the gun about the Vanaman girl because you just found out that she was at home all night. I'll check the rest of
0: it. Okay, Mutt. First the cigarette butt, then the hairpin.
3: What is it, Marlowe? What's with the hairpin? Why'd you say... Marlowe, quick, get the light. Someone's out front.
0: Don't shoot. It may be the law.
3: In skirts? Look, get in that car over there. It's a babe, and five will get you 10 if she answers the name okay. Oh, that jerk's going to be a Lulu to protect.
0: Yeah. Well, we better go in.
3: Hey, the hairpin you dropped into your pocket, Marlowe. What's so special about it?
0: Oh, nothing. It was just a hunch I had. Forget it.
3: Marlowe, I want to see it.
0: Okay. Here. Get a good look! Partner. Fast 20-minute drive back out to Bel Air and the Vanaman place. All the way, I worried hard that the hunch I was playing was right and that I was going to be too late to do anything about it. When I was there, parked halfway up the pebble driveway, out of my car and running toward the fluorescent light and the sound of a woman's voice that filtered through the heavy iron mesh over an air vent in the windowless target range, I slowed to a walk, switched the .45 from pocket to right hand, and then I moved up to where I could both see and hear. Kay Vanaman was huddled in a far corner, her eyes crowded with fear and riveted on the dainty but lethal .22 automatic that Cliff Lace's murderer pointed straight at her head. Estelle Neely had her back to me, but with the grill that was designed to stop bullets between us, there was nothing I could do.
1: You've got to listen to me. Please listen before you do anything crazy. I swear, I never knew that Boyce was married. I'd never have gone with him if I'd known.
5: You're a liar.
1: No, it's the truth, I tell you. It started like the others, fun and no questions asked. But then I fell in love, and it never occurred to me that you might have been married.
5: Stop it! I don't want to hear anymore. I've already killed once for Boyce, the guy I turned into the police for something he did a month ago.
1: You turned your own husband over?
5: I did that so they'd put him away out of your reach. You'd never wait for him. You'd go your own merry way a week after he was in jail. Boyce would be glad to come back to me after 5 years of living in a cage like an animal. And he'd never suspect that I was the one who informed. I hired a private detective, Mutt Pomeroy, and made sure that he knew I never even suspected that Boyce could have anything to do with another woman.
1: Then Boyce would never realize it was you who turned him in, because you had no motive. Mutt Pomeroy would be a witness to that.
5: I killed Cliff Lace because he traced me from Pomeroy, and then found out that I was the one who told the police about Boyce. He would have blackmailed me forever. And I'm not sorry, nor will I be when I kill you. Now sit down, Miss Vanaman, and listen carefully.
0: I couldn't shoot. I knew that it would be disastrous to yell, but I had to do something in a hurry. I moved up quietly to the door. It was locked. That only left one chance, the skylight on the roof. The building was low, and a lawn chair nearby was all the help I needed. When I was up and over to the skylight, there was glass and no mesh underneath. I still hadn't made it, because from that angle I could see Kay, but only hear her still.
5: Now you know just what kind of a woman is going to kill you.
1: But why me? I told you...
5: I don't care what you told me. It was you, young and beautiful, that started all this. All this is almost over now because the other detective, that Marlowe, knows that I killed Lace. About a hairpin there, I saw him from a window. I saw him pick up the hairpin, Miss Vanaman.
1: No, stay back!
5: The black hairpin that couldn't possibly belong to a blonde like you. The hairpin that said Marlowe knows that I killed Lace. So I'm through and I know it. But before they get me, I... My hand, it... Marlowe, is she dead?
0: No, just out. Well, fireball, any appropriate wisecracks?
1: Wisecrack? Not for quite a while, Marlowe. I'm too scared.

0: Well, it was the usual hour and a half of questions and answers with client, followed by the same questions and answers with police before I finally closed the door on Enoch Bannerman's marble halls and started down past the manicured shrubbery to where I'd left my car. Outside, the night was cold and clear. As I walked, I looked up at the vastness overhead and wondered. Wondered why I had the kind of job that made me no more than a houseboy with gun for a rich guy with a badly spoiled niece. But I stopped wondering when I was at my car and no longer alone.
1: I just wanted to say thanks before you left, Phil. I would do my best to stay out of trouble from here on out. You know why?
0: No, why?
1: Because I want to be good enough for the right guy who may come along someday. A guy like you, I mean.
0: Oh?
1: Thanks, Phil. I'm very grateful.
0: Yes, well, my job's all right 9 times out of 10.

0: The Adventures of Philip Marlowe, bringing you Raymond Chandler's most famous character, star Gerald Moore, are produced and directed by Norman McDonnell and are written for radio by Robert Mitchell and Gene Levitt. Featured in the cast were G.B. Hunter, Jay Novello, Olive Deering, Ralph Moody, Tony Barrett, and Charles Russell. The special music is composed and conducted by Richard Arant. Be sure and be with us again next week when Philip Marlowe says...
1: It happened in a place called Bay City where I was unwelcome to a fat fry cook with a secret and a dapper gambler who smoked oversized cigarettes. But where to the long arm of the law, I was poisoned.

Philip Marlowe has a new night, ladies and gentlemen. Tuesdays. Yes, starting February 7th, The Adventures of Philip Marlowe will be heard every Tuesday night at 9:30 Eastern Standard Time. 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And 1 week from tonight, at this time, you'll find one of your favorite radio families, the Goldbergs. Yes, Molly, Jake, Sammy, Rosie, and all their friends are moving from Friday nights on CBS to Saturdays, starting next Saturday. 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

0: Get this and get it straight. Crime is a sucker's road, and those who travel it wind up in the gutter, the prison of the grave. It happened in a place called Bay City, where as unwelcome to a fat fry cook with a secret and a dapper gambler. But to the long arm of the law, I was poison. It happened like this.
1: From the pen of Raymond Chandler, outstanding author of crime fiction, comes his most famous character in The Adventures of Philip Marlowe. Now, with Gerald Moore starred as Philip Marlowe, we bring you tonight's exciting story, The Long Arm.

0: got my Sunday best on, going strutting with Miss Laura Bailey.
1: Oh, fine. Every time I take a shower, I've never seen it. All right. Okay. Hello.
2: Mr. Philip Marlowe, please.
1: Yes, speaking.
2: One moment, please, sir. Bay City is calling.
1: Bay City. Where's
2: I have your party,
1: Marlowe?
2: Sir. Go ahead. Thanks. Hello, is that you, Marlowe?
1: Yeah.
2: This is Ernie Parch, Phil, at Bay City.
1: Parch?
2: Yeah, you remember me, don't you?
1: No, I can't see. Oh, yeah, Ernie Parch. You're the guy who saved my life when the Bay City law left me beat up and bleeding all over the city dump, right?
2: Yeah, that's it.
1: Oh, yeah.
2: Marlowe, please, listen.
1: What?
2: I'm in an awful jam.
1: Like what?
2: I just got out of jail yesterday. A year and a day.
1: Jail, Ernie?
2: Yeah. A very neat frame, Phil, but...
1: Oh?
2: Not half as neat as the one they're trying to hang on me now. This one's worse. You remember my wife, don't you? Grace, tall, blonde.
1: Yeah. What about her?
2: She's dead, Marlowe.
1: Oh, no.
2: She was murdered. They're going to try to pin it on me. You'll come right away, huh?
1: Well, look, Ernie, I'm poison in Bay City. You know that.
2: But please.
1: Rakes Thurman would give a year's pay just to watch me break an arm. Five if I drown.
2: But, Marlowe, you don't know it was Thurman who had you messed up for sticking your nose into Bay City politics?
1: No, but I can sure second guess it. It was tough cop tactics all the way.
2: And you mean you won't help me?
1: Yeah, well, Ernie, really, I'm sorry, kid, but... You better get yourself an honest lawyer and...
2: Bay City? You know better than that, Phil. Who'd have the guts to knock heads with the police in this town? Especially when they got a custom-tailored pigeon like me standing by with one wing already clipped. Phil, I tell you, it looks like I murdered Grace.
1: Yeah, now look, kid...
2: Phil, I saved your life once.
1: Okay. What's your address, Ernie?
2: It's 38 Orlando Drive.
1: Coast town, some 20 miles southwest of L.A., and about twice that distance from being on the up and up. Its string of gambling houses were politely winked at by some elements of the law, and its gamblers, in turn, politely winked back, while the folding money passed from sucker to slicker to crooked cop. But Bay City also was home to a lot of honest fishermen, retired real estate brokers, and another element of the law, good cops. Which side Detective Lieutenant Rake Sturman was on, I'd never been able to figure. He only added one way, all cop, morning, noon, and night. The kind who made any private detective feel little less welcome than a leper. Well, an hour after dark, I pulled up and parked well away from 38 Orlando Street. 5 minutes later, I was watching a nervous Ernie Parch wear out the carpet in his shabby living room.
3: It was at Art Minelli's place, Phil, about a year ago. The little casino. It's out north on the edge of town.
1: Uh-huh.
3: I'd had a few drinks with some of the guys who worked at my gas station. One thing led to another, and... finally, we were out there trying to pyramid $50 into $50,000.
1: That's when the cops came in, huh?
3: Yeah. You know, one of those pre-election raids that look good in the papers. You want to think so?
1: No, thanks. But look, that raid couldn't have gotten you a year and a day, Ernie.
3: No. But the gun they found in my top coat pocket could have.
1: Mm-hmm.
3: And did. Yeah, 38 I'd never seen before in my life.
1: Plant, huh?
3: Yeah, a plant that I could only figure two ways, Phil. Either someone at Art Minelli's place just happened to choose my pocket to drop his gun into, or someone just happened to drop it in on purpose. Someone who was sweet on Grace and wanted me out of the way.
1: Now, look, you're sure you know what you're saying, Ernie?
3: I'm positive. 366 days in prison with only one miserable letter from her convinced me. That and the word I got at Gumbo's place late this afternoon.
1: Gumbo's place?
3: Yeah, Gumbo's shanty. The chicken joint run by a fat fry cook named Lou Gomborski.
1: Mm.
3: Grace worked there. I stopped in just before I ran into Lieutenant Rake Sturman.
1: Wait a minute. What do you mean, ran into Sturman? What happened?
3: Well, Phil, I was on the street getting into my sedan, you see?
1: Yeah.
3: I picked it up from a guy who was using it while I was away. When Sturman pulled up alongside of me in a squad car, and he started to tell me how much he liked seeing ex-cons back in Bay City.
1: What interrupted him?
3: Oh, a call on the police radio. But before he left, he promised to drop around here sometime tonight and chat a while.
1: Mm-hmm. And before that, at Gumbo's place?
3: I found Grace.
1: Now, wait a minute. You've had enough, Ernie.
3: No.
1: You found Grace in what?
3: We had a fight. She admitted running around, said I wasn't worth waiting for. But she wouldn't say who was. I slapped her. Hard.
1: All right, take it easy. Grace is dead now, murdered, remember?
3: Yeah. Yeah, she's dead. Yeah, and they're going to tag me for it.
1: Maybe. Now, tell me what happened after you left Gumbo's.
3: I ran into Sturman, like I said.
1: Yeah.
3: Then I drove around for a couple hours to cool off. When I got hold of myself, I came back here and I found her. strangled to death. In that chair, Phil. It was horrible.
1: What'd you do about it, Ernie?
3: I'm not sure exactly.
1: I changed my mind.
3: Thanks, Phil. I decided to get her out of here. It was just getting dark, so I waited a little, and then I carried her down the rear stairs, and I put her in my car, in the back seat. I put a blanket over her. She's still there, Phil. I was going to drive the car away, but, well, I guess I lost my nerve. What am I going to do, Phil? Sturman might be here any minute. Phil, you got to help me. Must I?
1: Ernie, that won't do it.
3: Sorry.
1: All right, kid. Are the keys in the car?
3: No. I got them here. What are you going to do?
1: I don't know. But you get out of here. Do something.
3: But what?
1: Anything. Go to a movie. Act as relaxed as you can. Do anything. Except come back here for at least 2 hours. Now go on.
3: All right, Phil. Whatever you say, I'll go to a movie. Yeah. Right now. Right away. Thanks, Phil. I know you'll get me out of this.
1: Ernie Parch's vote of confidence made comfortable listening for both of us. When he was gone and I was down the rear stairs and out to his car in the alley, keys in hand, I realized that it stopped right there in the back seat. Then in the light that spilled from a nearby, unshaded window, I saw I was going to have company. Sharp-pointed elevator shoes, careful blue flannel, and patterned leather hair over a pasty face. All of it no more than 5.5 feet and held together by a hand-painted tie that sported a dapper knot the size of a cantaloupe.
4: Good evening. I wonder if you could help me. I'm looking for Ernie Parch, 36 Orlando Drive. I couldn't find any number on this house. Is this it?
1: Yeah, but Parch isn't in. He just left.
4: Oh. You know where he went?
1: No.
4: It's all right, Cautious. I only want to talk to him. My name is Art Manelli. I'm a friend of his. An acquaintance. You?
1: The same, He went to a movie, Mr. Manelli. I saw the picture, so I'm going home back to San Diego. I live there.
4: Oh, good. San Diego means US 101 to the south, right past my next stop. I came in a cab, or don't those keys in your hand there say that you're leaving? I mean, I don't want to appear presumptuous.
1: Or wait for a taxi.
4: Mm. Shall I get in, or do you want to slide over to the driver's seat from here?
1: I want to slide, if that's all right with you.
4: Perfect.
5: Tell me, Mr.
1: Cruise-Shutter.
5: Yeah. You had business with Ernie?
1: Personal business. You, Mr. Manelli?
5: Yes, I wanted to see Ernie about a good location I have in mind for a new gas station. You know about such things?
1: No, and I don't think you do either, Manelli. Unless, of course, the pumps can be converted into roulette wheels.
5: Oh, you know who I am, eh?
1: Yeah. I also know it's a little strange for you to show up at Ernie's place the day after he gets out of the state pen for a frame that took place at your little casino.
5: What are you getting at, Mr. Cruise-Shutter?
1: An outside chance that you yourself were responsible for that frame? That you're anxious to see what, if anything, Ernie intends to do about it?
5: The light's red, Cruise-Shutter.
1: No fooling.
5: Now tell me, why would I want to frame Ernie Parch?
1: I don't know. Could be, Manelli, that you did it accidentally, you know, a little gun in a big hurry. Or it could be you had a tighter reason, huh?
5: Like what?
1: Like Grace Parch, very pretty girl.
5: You're out of your mind.
1: Yeah, sure I am, Manelli. Just plain nuts. So why don't you get out here? Get yourself a nice, sane taxi cab. It'll be safer.
5: All right. Just as you say.
6: Hey, mister. Me and my pal in the lift going toward the highway.
5: Sure he is.
6: I hate swell. Come on, Norm. We'll ride in the back seat.
1: No, I got stuff in there. Close that door and feed it.
7: Oh, okay, Happy.
6: Thanks a lot.
5: Stuff, Mr. Cruise-Shutter? What kind of stuff?
1: Rum, Manelli. I'm a bootlegger who never got the word, believe me.
5: Oh, but I do. The light's green, Mr. Cruise-Shutter. So long.
1: I went 3 short blocks, and I got out of traffic and drove as far back toward Orlando Street as a vacant lot that was only a block away from Ernie's. Thereafter, I wiped the wheel, the gear shift, everything else I'd touched clean of prints. I left the sedan as is and walked back to where I originally parked my own car. Behind the wheel of my coupe, I spent the next 20 minutes finding Gumbo's shanty where Grace Parch used to work. It was a wooden daddy long leg standing knee-deep in the Pacific Ocean, encircled at the waist by an imitation ship's deck for summertime outdoor eating. A gangplank led up from the street level, and when I'd gone about half the length of it, I saw something at the door ahead. shaped like a bowling pin, topped by a chef's hat, and encompassed by a yard and a half of Hickok belt that said, this had to be fat fry cook Lou Gomborski. He was turning the reversible sign from open to closed.
8: Sorry, mister. I'm closing early tonight. Food's all gone.
1: Oh, then how about a drink? I only want a quick shot, Gumbo.
8: Gumbo? You're a stranger here. How you know the name?
1: Well, it's written overhead in 4-foot letters. I keep my eyes open.
8: Okay. Come on in. Make it fast. I want to hit the hay.
1: Oh. You live here?
8: Yeah. What do you want?
1: Scotch.
8: Anything with it?
1: A little information.
8: Oh. About what?
1: Girl who works for you, Grace Parch.
8: I don't know anything about her.
1: Not even for five, Gumbo?
8: Make it 10.
1: Okay, 10. And the drinks on the house, huh?
8: Yeah, okay, mister. Grace Parch is 5'2", eyes are blue. Also, she quit work at 6 tonight like she does every night, period.
1: Uh-huh. Here's to you. Now, tell me, where's she been going while Ernie's been in stir?
8: For another 10?
1: Yeah, for another 10. On one condition, no more lousy poems, Gumbo. Just few straight facts, huh?
8: Sure. Sure. Another drink?
1: No. Facts first. Where's she been hanging around?
8: A little casino.
1: Oh, that's Manelli's joint, huh?
8: Yeah, Manelli's place, where a lot of people hang out.
1: What is it? What are you staring at, Gumbo?
8: The window, I thought I saw someone out there on a deck looking in.
1: Probably seagulls. Forget it. Now, look, I'd
8: Shut
1: like
8: up.
1: To know...
8: Sure, it is someone. Getting away in a car.
1: Oh, any idea who it was?
8: Huh?
1: I said any idea...
8: I heard you. Now, go on home, mister. Get out of here.
1: Take it easy, big guy. You got 20 bucks.
8: Give it. Yeah. There's your lousy 20 bucks and the drinks on the house and good night.
1: After one question. The guy in that car that just took off, was it Manelli?
8: I'll repeat myself. Good night, mister.
1: Okay. I'll let it go at good night, Gumbo, but just for now. I wasn't going to get any more out of Gumbo, so I went back to my car, pointed it north toward the edge of town in the little casino where I figured I might get a lead on Manelli's whereabouts. But 30 minutes later, when I was there out of my car and standing in front of what looked like an oversized concrete blockhouse alone in a parking lot the size of the Coliseum, I figured different. A huge sign out front read, "Closed for alterations, will reopen soon, bigger and better than ever." Gambling in Bay City was obviously on the QT like an artillery barrage. I got back to 38 Orlando Street. Nearly 3 hours had gone by since I'd last seen Ernie. As I started up the steps to put the light in his living room, I wasn't happy over the lack of information I had for him. But when I opened the door and saw what was waiting for me, it didn't matter. In one huge, beefy, freckled hand, there was the usual police department 38 revolver.
9: Hello, kid.
1: The ice-cold gray eyes, the thick, broken nose, the nasty curl of the lips... all belong to Bay City's toughest homicide detective, Lieutenant Rake Sterling.
9: Hello, Marlowe. I've been waiting for you too long, kid. Well, I would have baked a little cake if I knew I was going to have this much time.
1: Where's Ernie Parch, Sterling?
9: He's under arrest, kid. We found his wife's body. He's under arrest for murder. You know what else, kid?
1: No, what else, kid?
9: So are you.

In just a moment, the second act of Philip Marlowe. But first, Fred Allen's crack that it's no wonder comedians can't find work when singers go comical has had a fast reply from Bing Crosby.

0: Lieutenant Sermon moved toward me, curled the thick fingers of his left hand into a fist. I braced myself, but the blow never came. Instead, he shoved his face up close to mine and his mouth twisted into a one-sided grin that was as full of fun as a set of thumbscrews.
1: Well, you finally came through for me, didn't you, kid?
0: I don't know what you're talking about.
1: I've been waiting a long, long time for you to pull something in my town, Marlowe. We can't run back across the line and hide behind the skirts of your cop friends over in L.A.
0: You're having yourself a pipe dream, Sturman.
1: Lieutenant Sturman! And don't forget it.
0: Real sorry, officer. Now, do you mind explaining what this is all about? That's one of my rights as a citizen, you know, even in Bay City.
1: As far as I'm concerned, killers ain't got any rights. Now tell me you had nothing to do with Grace Parcher's murder, so I can tell you why you're a stinking liar, private detective.
0: I suppose private detectives have no rights either, huh?
1: None. We found the girl's body in a car parked at a vacant lot, and somebody overlooked a couple of fingerprints, which I'm going to match up with yours, Marlowe.
0: How come you're so sure?
1: Because we pulled Ernie Parcher out of the movies 5 minutes after we found his wife. In Jailbird Singh in Bay City, Marlowe, we don't horse around with him. Come on, let's go.
0: Wait a minute. Boy, you pushed too far on the wrong track. There's an angle here you ought to know about.
1: There's always an angle with you, ain't there, bright boy?
0: Yeah, but you're going to like this one. First in that car you're so proud of, you're going to find prints from one Art Manelli.
1: The gambler?
0: That's right. The one who stays in operation when everybody else in Bay City is closed up. You better find out whose toes you're stepping on down at City Hall before you...
1: We got problems in our town, Peeper, but that's not one of them. Now, if you got something intelligent to offer, spill it. Without wisecracks.
0: All right. Ernie Parch was framed a year ago in Manelli's joint. No doubt on Manelli's orders.
1: Why?
0: Because Grace Parch was a pretty girl with the end for gamblers, that's why. All the time Ernie was in the cooler, she was running down to Manelli's place, and I got a witness to prove it. She also makes it a kind of little cheat tramp that gets out of hand.
1: Go on, detective!
0: Manelli showed up here tonight with no satisfactory reason for it. What's more, you warned Ernie Parch just this afternoon that you were keeping an eye on him. Even if he wanted to kill his wife, he's not stupid enough to have done it tonight. But from Manelli's standpoint, it was a perfect time, you see, because you guys would go for it just exactly as you have.
1: So you think we're stupid?
0: Now, look. I know you got no use for me, Stone. But you're a cop, after all. And as long as somebody's got to take the rap, it might as well be the right guy.
1: You know what, sweetheart?
0: What?
1: Your fairy story makes average listening. Just average, nothing else. Now get going!
0: Too tired to take what I knew I'd be given. Once Rex Sturman got me inside the Bay City headquarters, I made my decision fast. There were 3 steps from the front porch to the wall, and he was right behind me. I took the first 2, then turned... Grab! He sailed over my shoulder, and I heard him land flat on his back on the sidewalk as I rounded the corner of the house. I crossed the backyard, bolted the fence, and put 100 yards of alley between us before I even stopped to think. Then I went back to my car, drove down to the water again in Gomborski's chicken shanty. The place was dark and locked up tight. I went around to the back where his living quarters were and listened. A crocodile slithering over the floor inside would have made the same sound. I pushed the door open and went in. It was Gomborski, all right, but you couldn't tell it from his face. That had been worked over long and hard by an expert. He didn't know I was there until I touched him.
2: Get away. Mom, get out of here.
0: Who gave you the beating, Gumbo?
2: Way off. Will you please? I've been took enough already.
0: All right, come on. Get up. That's it. Now, look, Gumbo. You told me one thing about Art Manelli, that Grace Parch went to his joint a lot. And you spotted somebody outside the window and you clammed up. I come back now and I find you like this. Isn't it obvious you're wasting your time trying to protect him?
2: Oh, shut up. Shut up and get out of here.
0: Listen to me, you poor sap. Can't you see you're going to be living with this from now on? Every time he gets the jitters, he'll give you another going over to match this one. Till he really gets jumpy, Buster, and then he'll do worse than that. Don't you get it?
2: Listen, mister, that's guessing. When I know what'll happen if I open my yap again, I'm just not going to take that chance.
0: Don't you realize we'll never lick Manelli if we don't fight?
2: Leave me alone. Hey, leave me alone. I'm not saying nothing, you understand? Nothing, not one word. Now get out! Go on, get out.
0: All right, you miserable sucker. I'm through talking to you. You'll think the other guy gave you a light massage by the time I'm through with you.
2: Yeah, well, that's what you think. Now stay where you are. I don't want to kill you, mister, but I will unless you beat it. I'd rather face that than talk.
0: You're getting in too deep, aren't you, Gumbo?
2: There's nothing else I can do. You're nothing to me. I know which side my breath's butted on.

0: Yeah, but you made one big mistake already.
1: Mistake? What do you mean?
0: You left yourself wide open for this coffee pot.
2: Sorry, sucker. I don't have much time. Drop the gun. Come on. Drop it.
0: That's better. Now just tell me one thing and I'll leave you alone. All I want to know is where I can locate Albinelli right now.
1: He's at his club, at the little casino.
0: You're lying. I was down there. It's closed. It's being remodeled.
1: I'm not lying.
0: All right, you need some more rubbing.
1: Oh, okay. He's got a suite of rooms downstairs under the club. They're not being done over. That's where he lives. He ought to be there now. But you got to protect me. Sturman and Manelli will kill me. He'll kill me.
0: That's all I want to know. So long, Gumbo. At the first phone booth I came to, I stopped, looked up a Bay City number, and made a call, which took 5 minutes. Then I went on to the little casino. I parked on a side street, then went down the ramp to the underground garage in the rear. There was a door between two ornate bronze urns, Alibaba size, and I started toward it. But on a hunch, I stopped and studied the decoration on one of the urns. I finally found it. A small hole in the side. I took my handkerchief out and stuck it into the hole. From somewhere inside the apartment, I heard a chime ring. I got my gun out, then tried the door, and it opened. Into a long, lush hallway, draped at the far end with a heavy gold curtain. Waded through a green carpet deep enough to mow, up to the curtain and pulled it aside. Manelli sat at a wide, glossy desk, methodically filing his nails. His eyes staring straight at me.
3: You got this far? Come on in.
0: Don't tell me you're all alone here, Manelli.
3: No, I got 500 dancing girls, smart guy. What's on your mind?
0: You act like you were expecting me.
3: I knew somebody was coming. There's an electric eye in those brass jugs over the door. Anybody passes, it rings that chime there. Satisfied? Now what's with the gun? Put it away.
0: In a minute, maybe. Seen Lieutenant Sturman tonight?
3: Why? Should I?
0: You've been rubbing elbows with homicide.
3: But I didn't kill anybody.
0: No, I guess you didn't. I've got a good idea who did.
3: Ernie Parch, of course.
0: No chance. It was your business partner, Lieutenant Rake Sturman himself, and Five will get you 10. He's got big news for you.
3: Yeah? Hey, Rake.
4: Steady, Marlowe. Don't move.
0: Well, look what crawled out of the woodwork.
3: I'll get his gun, Rake.
4: Sit down, Manelli. I'll take it myself. Yeah, that's better. Now, don't budge either one of you.
3: Wait a minute. What is this?
4: Shut up.
3: You said you killed Grace Parch, but you were in love with her. We used to meet her right here in this room.
4: Yeah, that was before she found out a couple of things and began to put the pressure on me. We got in a beef today, and I lost my head. Now, shut up. Okay, Marlowe, let's have it. How'd you dope it?
0: How? Domborski took a beating tonight just because he mentioned Manelli here. With a little more pressure, he mentioned someone else. You, Sturman. And why would you shut Domborski up about Manelli unless you and Manelli were connected? That connection was all I needed.
4: Uh-huh. Right on the button, sweetheart. For all the good it'll do you.
3: Listen, I don't get this. I don't understand.
4: You don't have to anymore. You're through.
3: What are you saying, Rake?
4: You know too much about me, Manelli. You know it all.
3: Now, wait, you can't do this.
4: Yes, I can. In fact, Marlowe here gave me the idea. He even worked out all the motives. So it's easy. I came here to arrest you for Grace Parch's murder. You resisted, and I had to shoot you. Isn't that a shame?
3: But about this Ernie Parch.
4: I intended to hang it on him, Manelli, but he's nothing to me. I don't care if he lives or dies. But you're getting too big for your britches anyway. So this is better. And I get three birds with one stone. Grace, Manelli, and you, Marlowe.
0: Before you start pulling the triggers, Thurman, you better ask your boys.
4: Huh?
0: A couple of them are waiting for you behind that gold curtain there.
4: Ah, you're a liar, Marlowe. The electric guy would have tipped us off if anybody else came in.
0: I blinded that eye with my handkerchief on my way in.
5: Right, Lieutenant Thurman.
4: Johnny, how long you been there?
5: About long enough. Better drop it, Lieutenant.
4: I don't take orders from you, Sergeant.
5: You do tonight. Chief himself sent us out.
0: Yeah, I took the liberty of going over your head, Lieutenant, just before I came in. Under the circumstances, you'll understand.
4: Why, right? You...
5: Better drop it, Lieutenant.
4: Drop it!
5: Okay, now, come on. You two guys, too. Come along quietly.
0: Sure. Always glad to ride with old Rake Sturman anytime at all. Just as long as there's a couple of policemen in the same car.

Before it was all over in the Bay City, police headquarters, everybody from the mayor, the dog catcher, put his 2 cents in. And I'd given the same answers to the same questions at least 50 times. All about crooked cops and Rake Sturman in particular. But finally, hours later, I was free to go home. And as I drove through the quiet streets, I was still thinking about cops. This time, the other kind. The underpaid, overworked cops. That pound the city sidewalks day and night. You know the guys who do everything from telling kids the way to the grocery store to untangling the rush hour traffic. Yeah. And I thought about each one of those cops who someday chases a hopped-up gunman down a blind alley and doesn't get home that night. Or any night. Ever again. And I forgot all about Rake Sturman. Because after all, he was just one bad one in a multitude of good ones. An insignificant sore on the long arm

0: adventures of Philip Marlowe, bringing you Raymond Chandler's most famous character, star Gerald Moore, are produced and directed by Norman McDonald and are written for radio by Robert Mitchell and Gene Levitt. Featured in the cast were Barney Phillips, Ted Osborne, Sidney Miller, Tom Tully, and Bert Holland. The special music is composed and conducted by Richard Arant. Be sure and be with us again next week when Philip Marlowe says...
1: It could have been perfect. Snowbound in a mountain lodge with a girl who was falling in love. But also present were a widow sick with rage, a bitter old woman, and a jealous man. All with reason to hate me more than anyone else in the world.

Two all-star bouts are promised on CBS this Wednesday night. Bing Crosby faces Fred Allen across the CBS mic to battle it out on who's funnier, singers or comedians. And in the second attraction, Gracie Allen and a smashed fender team up against not-so-gorgeous George Burns and a guilty conscience. This Wednesday also brings you Groucho Marx, his ad-libs, and his teams of opposites on You Bet Your Life, and a Dr. Christian story about two redheads in love. 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This is Roy Rowan speaking. Now, stay tuned for Pursuit, which follows immediately on most of these same CBS stations. 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

0: Get this and get it straight. Crime is a sucker's road, and those who travel it wind up in the gutter of the prison of the grave. It could have been perfect. Snowbound in the mountain lodge with a girl who was falling in love. But also present were a widow sick with rage, a bitter old woman, and a jealous man. All with reason to hate me more than anyone else in the world. It happened like this.
1: From the pen of Raymond Chandler, outstanding author of crime fiction, comes his most famous character in The Adventures of Philip Marlowe. Now, with Gerald Moore starred as Philip Marlowe, we bring you tonight's exciting story, The Grim Echo.

0: little snowstorm, eh?
1: Yeah. It's pretty thick.
0: Yeah. You're lucky you caught me, son.
1: Yeah?
0: We're just closing up. What do you have?
1: You better fill it with a regular, huh?
0: Okay. Does that mean that you're aiming to go on?
1: That's right. Got to get back to L.A.
0: I wouldn't advise it, son. Old Jackern sure wouldn't. Liable to hit 10 below, they say.
1: Yeah?
0: Where you been, skiing?
1: Yeah, a week of it up at Angel's Roost. How's the road ahead?
0: Well, you got 40 miles and nothing but mountains to the next town, you know. You're bound to get drifted over any time.
1: Hey, why don't you blow that thing?
0: Huh?
1: Hey, what's the tariff?
0: Oh, call it $3 even. You know, I've been running this Mobile gas station here for 20 years, and I know these storms are nasty. Oh, thanks.
1: Yeah, I'll be all right.
0: That's what you all say. Out on the road, you could freeze to death. Real easy.
1: And this plaid shirt I'm wearing, you're ripping me, Pop.
0: Listen, that shirt won't even start to keep you warm on a deserted highway in this blizzard. Take it from old Jackern, son, I know.
1: Yeah, well, thanks anyway. So long, old Jackern.

0: took me a solid nerve-wracking hour to make 12 miles. And I began to realize just how right old Jack Ernst, the gas station boy, had been when the road ahead was lost completely in a constant racing blur of white. Transformed every rise into a treacherous barrier I had to batter my way through. The chains on all four wheels chewing at the drifts, I managed to keep on the road somehow and plow out another 5 miles. And then I caught a glimpse of the first lighted window I'd seen in all that distance just as I started down the backside of a short, steep hill. And then it happened. First, the helpless feeling of a skid. Before I could do anything about it, I was off the road in the ditch, nose first and hood deep, in a culvert drifted full of snow. I forced the door open and floundered back up to the road. I knew there was no chance of getting the car out without help and lots of it. And the 10 below zero that the Weather Bureau had bragged about was setting in. I looked back through the slashing snow for the lighted window I'd spotted and saw a lantern swinging crazily in the hands of somebody coming toward me. A minute later, I could see it was a girl.
1: Hello? Hello, are you hurt?
0: No, I'm okay.
1: What?
0: My car's stuck. I skidded off the road.
1: Yes, I know. I watched you. Oh, my. No chance of getting it out of there tonight.
0: No.
1: That's bad. Maybe tomorrow, if the blizzard lets up, we can get you out. Meantime, you better come on up to the lodge, mister.
0: Lodge?
1: Uh-huh.
0: You mean I slid off the road right in front of a tourist lodge? Oh, boy. How can I be that lucky?
1: Yeah, well, maybe it's fate. We're not open for business in the winter, but on a night like this...
0: I know what you mean. Believe me. I really appreciate it. Could get tough staying out here. Oh, by the way, my name's Marlowe, Philip Marlowe. I want to pay
1: what?
0: You for...
1: Did you say... Philip Marlowe?
0: Yeah, something wrong with
1: What's
0: that?
1: Your business, Mr. Marlowe?
0: Oh, well, I'm a private detective from L.A. I've been skiing.
1: I don't care where you've been or where you're going. You'll get no help from me, Mr. Philip Marlowe, you understand? I'd rather give shelter to a dirty dog. I hope you freeze, do you hear? I hope you freeze to death.
0: She was a thin girl with black hollow eyes, full of hate for me. She didn't stop or look back all the way to the door. Just ran in and slammed it shut. Couldn't understand it. Even on my worst day, my reputation never was that bad. I didn't wait around to worry about it because I was cold. Besides, I wanted to know why the good name Philip Marlowe was such poison at a place I'd never heard of before. I waded up to the heavy rustic door and looked in through a tiny window. All I could see was one corner of what had to be a big room. It was log, leather, and Navajo rugs, dominated by an enormous fireplace that filled every nook with a warm, dancing glow. Poison or no, I want it in.
2: Coming, just a minute.
1: Oh, hello.
0: Hello.
1: You picked a bad night to travel.
0: I sure did.
1: Oh, well, won't you come in?
0: Oh, sure.
1: I'm Donna.
0: How are you?
1: This is Echo Lodge. We're not open now, but... Well, of course, you can't go on in the storm.
0: No, I can't. Besides, my car's in the ditch.
1: Well, you'll be spending the night then.
0: I'd love to, but there seems to be two schools of thought on that subject.
1: Well, what do you mean?
0: Well, I don't know why, but, you know, I don't think I'm very welcome.
1: Why do you say that?
0: Well,
3: I'll tell you why, Donna.
1: Well, Helen. Oh, dear, what's wrong? You've been crying.
3: Do you know who he is?
0: No, we haven't gotten around to the magic of my name yet, Helen, but maybe you'll be good enough to tell me.
3: Our name is Baraki. Does that mean anything to you?
0: Baraki?
1: Oh, Helen,
3: yes, Baraki. Virgil Baraki was my husband. Virgil Baraki was Donna's brother, and Virgil Baraki was the man that you shot down and killed. Do you remember?
0: I remember it all right. 6 months ago, a trail that led up a blind Los Angeles alley to a garage where stolen cars were switched. I remembered the pair of vicious blue eyes glaring at me over the sights of a blazing .45. I remembered shooting back fast. When it was over, I was alive and he was dying. And later, the coroner's jury decided I'd killed in self-defense. The savagery here in the eyes of the woman who had been Virgil Baraki's wife said that that decision meant nothing.
1: Yes. Is this true? Are you the one who...
0: Yeah, it's true. I shot a man named Virgil Baraki. I had to or be killed by him. There was no choice.
3: Liar, you killed him in cold blood. Now get out of here. You've done enough to us. Get out.
4: Helen, stop.
3: Oh, Mama, Baraki, listen, Mama. This is the man who killed Virgil.
4: I know. I've been listening and I heard everything. Go find Ralph for me, Helen. Then you'd better go out to your workshop for a while.
3: Did you hear me? I said this is the man.
4: I said go call Ralph now, at once. Tell him to open the cabin. Then go back to your carving.
3: Carving?
4: can't turn a man out in this weather, not any man. You'll stay, Mr. Marlowe.
0: Thank you, Mrs. Baraki.
4: Donna, go get some hot food.
2: All right, Mom.
4: So, you're Philip Marlowe, the private detective. You don't look much like I'd imagined you.
0: Do people ever?
4: Perhaps not. Would you mind fixing the fire? It needs another log.
0: Oh, not at all.
4: You were stopped by the storm, Mr. Marlowe?
0: Yeah. My car skidded into the ditch about 50 yards down the road.
4: I see. Almost at our doorstep, you might say. Rare coincidence, isn't it?
0: Almost too rare, Mrs. Baraki. I'm sorry the circumstances are painful for you.
4: I've grown used to that kind of pain, having lost both a husband and a son. Fate up to now has never been very generous. Do you believe in fate, Mr. Marlowe?
0: I don't know. Oh, some things happen for which there's no explanation, maybe, but...
4: No explanation? Who knows? Perhaps everything happens according to a prearranged schedule. And for a purpose.
0: Oh, come on. You don't really think I was deliberately shoved off the road at exactly this spot for a reason?
4: Oh, you might admit it's strange, though, that there was a house nearby just when you needed one. And that it was our house. Oh, thank you, Donna.
2: It's only soup, but it's hot and good, and it's fresh bread. The coffee will be ready in a few minutes.
4: Go ahead, Mr. Marlowe. Sit down. It'll do you good.
0: Thanks. Looks wonderful.
4: In the meanwhile, I'll check up on Ralph. He should have the cabin ready by now. It's small, but you'll be comfortable. There's a fine big oil heater in it.
0: I haven't worked one for years.
4: You won't have any trouble.
0: Tell me, who is this Ralph?
4: Ralph Tolman, young fellow who lives near here.
2: Ralph works for us in the summer.
4: And looks after us in the winter. He's staying over tonight because of the storm. He was my son's best friend. Oh, don't let the soup get cold, Mr. Marlowe.
0: The soup was thick and delicious, and the coffee was rich, black, and steaming. Donna sat across the table and watched me eat. There was no hatred in her eyes. I looked for it closely. Wasn't even animosity. Only confusion and, for some reason, a shadow of fear. But as an hour slipped by and the conversation came easier, the shadow disappeared. Her eyes even began to smile a little. When I'd finished down to the third cup of coffee and started to help her clear the table, the cup slipped.
2: Oh.
0: We both grabbed for it, caught one slim inch from breaking, and wound up together on the floor. Our faces close.
2: Why, Phil, we did it. What a team.
0: The table waiters are jugglers.
2: Oh, we could double us both and make a fortune.
0: Yeah.
2: Oh, Ralph.
5: Yeah, Ralph. What's going on?
2: We have almost dropped a cup.
5: Uh-huh. That sure would have been too bad, wouldn't it, Donna? You only got about 50 like that one.
0: I don't know why it's so important to you, but for what it's worth, I was the one who dropped it.
5: It's not important to me. I guess other things aren't so important to Donna either. Think you can get it out to the kitchen now without any more help, Donna?
2: Ralph, it's high time that you...
5: Mrs. Baraki asked me to tell you the cabin's ready, Marlowe.
0: Thanks.
5: No thanks necessary, mister. It's just part of my job. Guess everybody's job has its lousy side, huh? Even a private detective. Some of them get trigger happy, I heard.
0: I'll see you, Donna.
5: You better get out there right away, Marlowe. Donna's got 4 whole dishes to carry out. And at the rate she's been going, she ought to get started or she'll never make it.
0: Keep your fat trap shut, Buster. You're causing a draft. Tolman walked behind me as far as the door and pointed through the snow to a tiny square of light sitting apart from the rest of the buildings that made up Echo Lodge. As soon as I was outside, he slammed the door against my back and bolted it. I stood on the porch and thought about the setup for a minute while I lit a cigarette. And I stepped out into the snow and headed for the cabin. Halfway there, I could see it clearly. It looked snug and warm. And under the circumstances, I knew it was better for everybody that I was sleeping outside the main lodge. But then I saw a sudden flash and felt the impact before anything else. Right in front of me, the cabin lurched. One entire wall burst out and the roof collapsed. A second later, as I ran toward what was left of it, I could hear the others coming.
6: Ralph, what was it?
7: The cabin is blew up. They need
2: him. Phil, are you all right?
0: Yeah, I'm okay, Donna.
5: What happened, Marlowe?
0: I don't know, Tolman.
2: Something in the heater, but I can't understand it.
8: Maybe the heater exploded?
5: Yeah, Helen, that's the way it looks. But it was working okay when I left.
6: I guess it's not going to burn, though. The snow put it all out.
2: Well, just another few seconds, and you'd have been in there. You'd have been killed.
0: Yeah, maybe that was fate, too, huh? Maybe.
1: Donna, get away from here.
2: Now, Helen!
1: I wish you had been in there, Marlowe. You deserve it.
2: Stop it, Helen.
1: He's got no business here.
2: Stop it.
1: Don't leave me alone. But Lord, after what he's done to us, how can you bear even to look at him?
2: Oh, Helen, come back here.
1: Never go.
4: This was an accident, Donna. An accident, you hear? They happen. Don't they, Mr. Marlowe?
0: Oh, sure, sure. Everybody knows accidents will happen, Mrs. Baruchy.
4: Of course. Oh, then let's get back into the house before we freeze to death. You can have my room now. I'll sleep with Donna. Come along, all of you.

0: In just a moment, the second act of Philip Marlowe. But first, Groucho Marx, his famous ad-libs, and his teams of opposites will be back betting their lives on most of these same CBS stations tomorrow night. You've missed half your life if you haven't bet your life with Groucho Marx on Wednesday nights this season. Hear him on this top quiz show tomorrow night on CBS. Now with our star, Gerald Moore, we return to the second act of Philip Marlowe and tonight's story, The Grim Echo.
1: It was a dreary little procession that trudged back toward the lodge again from the shattered cabin. I said nothing and pushed hard against the storm as far as the front door. When they were all inside, I ducked back into the biting blizzard and ran down to my car in the 38 I kept in the glove compartment there. I figured it would be a warning comfort through the long, cold night ahead. Until I saw that somebody else had figured the same way. The lock in the glove compartment had been sprung and the gun was gone. Now there was no doubt about the explosion. It had been no less accidental than Lucretia Borgia working over an after-dinner drink. As I hurried back to the lodge, I suddenly felt the kind of inside cold which you can't ever blame on the weather around you. But a moment later, that same cold began to thaw. Because huddled at the edge of the lodge steps ahead was Donna.
2: Joe, where have you been? What have you been doing?
1: Everything's going to be all right.
2: Bill, please. Why did you go down to your car?
1: Well, I'll tell you, but you're going to be sorry.
2: Sorry?
1: But you got so upset over nothing. I went to get some cigarettes out of the glove compartment. It was fresh out.
2: That was your only reason? Cigarettes?
1: Sure. Now, come on, huh? If you got to worry, let's do it where we can both be warm. Come on over to the fire. I'm a city boy, you know. This cold isn't doing me any... Hey, Donna. Those tears in your eyes. There.
2: They're from the wind. It always makes me cry. Oh, Phil. Why do things have to be this way? An hour ago when you were eating, everything was so nice. So friendly. And then suddenly Ralph angry, the explosion, Helen screaming and clawing at you, Mama.
1: Yeah, I know what you mean. But look, baby. Listen to me hard, huh?
2: Yes?
1: You see, the things you just spoke of, Ralph, the explosion, Helen, all of it, all the trouble... It belongs to tonight, like the blizzard out there. Oh, it's raging now, sure, but tomorrow, or maybe a little after tomorrow, it'll stop. Everything will look bright and clean to you. Honest, honey, that's the way it'll be. All the way around. Believe me?
2: Oh, Phil, I want to, but...
1: But what?
2: But you're talking about tomorrow. I'm worried about tonight. I'm afraid, Phil. Awfully afraid.
1: I spent the next 10 minutes trying to convince Donna that there wasn't anything to worry about. And then when she'd gone to her room, I went to mine and started all over again, trying to convince myself. The out-of-season fireworks at the cabin and a gun stolen from my car made that a very tough proposition. And I checked the room, which was on the ground floor and close to the kitchen. And then I bolted the door and looked forward to some much-needed sleep. After that, I took off my shirt and shoes only, got into bed, and waited for sleep, which a weekend of skiing made more important than a cabin full of hate. Suddenly, I was wide awake and sitting straight up in bed. The footsteps could have belonged to my dream. The door that closed couldn't have. I scrambled out of bed and ran to it, but it was still bolted. So I turned to the single closet in the room and opened it sharply. It was empty. Except for a long, thin finger of light that streamed through a keyhole. A keyhole that belonged to a door at the rear of the closet that gave out onto the kitchen. Obviously, the closet had once been a pantry. I tried the door, but it was bolted from the kitchen side. I got into my shoes, grabbed my shirt, and ran out of the room, around to the kitchen, and smack into a very surprised Ralph.
3: Oh, Marlowe! Marlowe, what are you doing up and roaming around?
1: I'm a sleepwalker. What's your excuse?
3: Come on, let's have it. I'm still playing target for tonight. Talk, Marlowe.
1: When I know why you're here and exactly what's on your mind, I will, not before. Well, have we come to terms?
3: All right, let go. I'm here because my room is on the ground floor and I heard somebody cross through the house and come into this kitchen. So I decided to investigate.
1: You're a liar. You were in my room, Tolman, and you know it. You got in through the door that leads into the closet. Come on, Buster, let's level. We're keeping each other awake.
3: Listen, Marlowe, I don't like you.
1: Honest?
3: And I don't like the way you and Donna are...
1: The way we're what? Come on, boy, get it off your chest.
3: Never mind that now. Look at this.
1: Wood shaving, so what?
3: Yeah, found it near the door to the closet in your room. Might also be the answer to who your visitor was. She left her calling card.
1: What do you mean, calling card?
3: Helen. She's always covered with these shavings. She makes things out of rough pine.
1: Where is this workshop of hers, Tolman?
3: Up in the back. Just beyond the barn. What are you going to do, Marlowe?
1: Not that it's any of your business, but I'm going to see the lady, and I'll see you.

0: What do you want?
1: Conversation, Helen, if you don't mind.
0: Now, wait a minute. You explain.
1: Close that door.
0: I will not.
1: And I will. Now, get over there and sit down. We got a few things to clear up.
0: Like what? Where you murdered my husband, perhaps?
1: Cut it out. Stop it, Helen, or I'll push your arm off. As soon as you decide to behave, those nails of yours draw blood, baby. Were they going to be good?
0: Yes.
1: All right. Now sit down over there, away from those sharp chisels you work with, and keep your hands in your lap. Go on, that chair there.
0: Very well, Mr. Marlowe. Anything to accommodate the man who murdered my husband.
1: Which brings us right to the point.
0: You deny it. You deny that you shot him down.
1: I fired in self-defense.
0: That's all right. Speaking lies. You did it to feather your own nest to be a hero to the police and the newspapers.
1: You're wrong, Helen. I killed your husband because I had to. He was on the wrong side.
0: Oh, don't make me laugh. You call trying to get money for his family, for me? You call that being on the wrong side? So much that he should have been killed, shot down by the likes of you? Oh, Mr. Marlowe, you have no idea how through these past 6 lonely months I've thought of you. I wondered what you looked like, what the man who killed Virgil was doing. How you'd like to meet the same death you brought to my husband under the brave banner of law and order.
1: Now, wait a minute.
0: And don't think I didn't plan your death 1,000 times over. Don't think I didn't approach Mama Barucci, Ralph, even sweet little Donna with a delicious thought of revenge. No. No, they talk like you talk, Mr. Marlowe. Virgil was doing the wrong thing. He was caught.
1: It wasn't right or wrong. It was him or me.
0: Oh, you shut up and listen. Sure, Virgil was stealing, all right. He was stealing from me, his wife. That's why he left here. That's why he tried so hard. That's why you had no reason to kill him. And that's why you should die, too.
1: Oh, that's also why we had an accidental explosion at the cabin I was supposed to sleep in, huh?
0: I was clumsy. I was hasty. I won't be the next time.
1: You're completely out of your mind, Helen.
0: Out of my mind? Of course I am. Did you think this existence, this living without the man I love, could leave me otherwise? Did you think making these stupid souvenirs could take his place?
1: Killing me isn't going to bring him back.
0: You get out. Go on, get out. And if you can, Mr. Marlowe, go back to bed.
1: While you wait for a chance to get me with my own gun, the gun you stole from my car?
0: I'm not going to shoot you, Mr. Marlowe. That would only further disgrace the Barucci name, no. No, I'm not going to shoot you. But I am going to get you.
1: For a long, chilling moment, I stared into the eyes of the half-crazed woman standing in front of me. The ice-cold, bottomless eyes that a cancerous hate had destroyed as something human. And as I turned and started out of the room, I knew that I'd made a mistake that night. And Virgil Barucci had died in my arms. A mistake I had to correct before it was too late. And there was nothing left of Helen but the ruthless machinery of a mind dedicated to murder. I headed back to the house to talk to Mama Barucci, which I figured had to be the first immediate step. When I'd gone only a dozen yards from the workshop, I stopped.
2: Bill, I'm over here.
1: Donna, what are you doing out here?
2: I couldn't sleep, Bill. I was too worried about you. And then when I saw you leave the house from my window and head for the workshop, I... Bill, your face.
1: Oh, it was Helen. She got a little upset in there.
2: A little? Good look at you. Your pocket ripped off your shirt, your face scratched.
1: Oh, it's all right,
2: Bill,
1: Donna.
2: Hey,
1: my pocket ripped off. The gun.
2: Oh, Bill, what did you tell me, please?
1: Hold it, Donna. Give me a second. Yeah, sure, it adds all right. Now, look, get over there inside the barn and scream. Long and loud, huh?
2: Scream?
1: Yeah, it's our only chance. Go on, do as I say, Donna. Scream.
2: All right. I'll do it, Bill, whatever you say.
1: Second Donna cut loose, I stepped out of sight behind a tree that was opposite the barn, and I kept my eyes glued to the door of the workshop I just left. I waited for the shattering report of the gun I was afraid I'd hear. But then the door flew open and Helen was running out toward the barn and Donna screamed. My .38 clenched in a handkerchief in her right hand, a look of stark bewilderment stamped over her face.
0: Donna, answer me, what's wrong? Donna, what are you doing there by the barn?
2: I don't know.
0: What do you mean you don't know?
1: Leave it to me, Helen. Let's have that gun back without further discussion. Yes. There. Now get back against that wall and don't move an inch.
0: No.
2: Bill, what is all this?
1: Attempted murder, honey. She's all right.
2: Attempted murder? You mean Helen here was going to try and kill someone?
1: Yeah, herself.
2: Or suicide?
1: Uh-huh, suicide. That would be called murder and pinned on me. It's going to be her way of getting even.
2: I know, Bill. I can't believe
1: it. She tried to once, honey, the explosion at the cabin. When that failed, and everybody knew how she felt about me. A warped mind hit upon this little plan, and all the pieces would have fit tight, too.
2: What pieces? What do you mean?
1: That one we argued. So she came to my room tonight and ripped the pocket off this plaid shirt so that we'd find it clenched in her hand after she was dead. You see it?
2: Oh.
1: Three, she stole my .38, which has my fingerprints on it. And four, she left an obvious clue on the floor of the kitchen, a wood shaving that would bring me out here on the run. So everybody could find me close by when it happened.
2: Oh,
1: yeah, it was tight, all right. Tight as a hangman's noose.
2: And then she was going to shoot herself, Phil, just after you left her. And that's why you made me scream?
1: Yeah. And that's why now, Donna, later tonight, I'm going to tell her something that I intended to break to her gently. Something I was going to tell Mama Barucki first. Something I hoped would straighten her out.
2: What, Phil?
1: Well, your brother Virgil didn't die the moment he was shot, Donna. He lived long enough to ask one thing of me.
2: What are you trying to say, Phil?
1: But I never let Helen or you people here know about the woman he was in love with in L.A. The woman through whom I tracked him down.
2: Oh, Phil.
1: Yeah.
2: Phil. Well, I guess it wouldn't be good for her.
1: If I was around too much? No, honey, not for a while, anyway. Wouldn't be good for any of us, huh? Come on, Donna, let's get her into the house.
2: Yes. Yes, Phil.

Well, it was the next morning. I went into the kitchen for some coffee and found myself all alone. Thought I wasn't anyplace in sight. So I got my things together and walked slowly down to my car. And when I got in, I didn't feel like leaving. Not right away. And I was glad that warming up my motor was the smart thing to do. Gave me time to light a cigarette and think. Look around. Back toward Echo Lodge where... I could see Donna waving goodbye from an upstairs window. I'd see her again in a little while. It was a small world, all right. Full of echoes. And just think how the web of paths we call coincidence had brought me and those who knew and loved Virgil together. Someday, maybe, Donna and I would be looking for each other. And those paths would make it a lot easier.

0: The Adventures of Philip Marlowe, bringing you Raymond Chandler's most famous character, star Gerald Moore, are produced and directed by Norman McDonald and are written for radio by Robert Mitchell and Gene Levitt. Featured in the cast were Sammy Hill, Betty Lou Gerson, Verna Felton, Frank Gerstle, and Junius Matthews. The special music is composed and conducted by Richard Arant. Be sure and be with us again next week when Philip Marlowe says...
1: This time a peddler of pulp paper love, a blackmailer with muscles, a south of the border chiseler, a simpering prude, and a corpse in a bedroom, all had one thing in common. Each was a woman.

Al Jolson will pay another of those wonderful visits to Bing Crosby this Wednesday night. And the gags and songs will again fly thick and fast. Bing and Al will team up to sing Waiting for the Robert E. Lee and Whispering. And as for the gags, well, just tune in on most of these same CBS stations. Remember, that's this Wednesday night, the CBS Bing Crosby Show. 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

0: Get this and get it straight. Crime is a sucker's road. And those who travel it wind up in the gutter, the prison, or the grave. This time a peddler of pulp paper love, a blackmailer with muscles, a south-of-the-border chiseler, a simpering prude, and a corpse in a bedroom. All had one thing in common. Each was a woman. It happened like this.
1: From the pen of Raymond Chandler, outstanding author of crime fiction, comes his most famous character in The Adventures of Philip Marlowe. Now, with Gerald Moore starred as Philip Marlowe, we bring you tonight's exciting story, The Ladies' Night.

0: moment, the sauce is boiling furiously, which is right now. Add one full cup of tomato paste gradually and stir vigorously. Okay? One full cup of tomato paste. Oh, no. No, not now.
1: I'll be a minute. Yeah, I said I'll be... Oh, no. Ooh. Ow.
0: All right. So I add tomato paste, cup and all.
1: Okay. Okay, I'm coming. Who is it?
2: Telegram
0: for Philip Bardo. Oh, I'm sorry. I didn't mean to bring you... Kay Vanaman.
3: Yes, darling. It's Don's friend, Kay. Am I welcome? Me and my small Western Union Joe?
0: Oh, sure, sure. Come on in. Come on in, honey. We'll go in the kitchen.
3: Oh, it's not Marlo playing chef again. What is it this time?
0: Sauce a la Marino. What's on your poor little rich girl's 14-carat mind tonight?
3: You. It's Tuesday.
0: Tuesday?
3: Yes. This is meeting night in my crowd. The Greens Committee at the Country Club, the Beverly Hills Male Choir, the veterans of this and that. So, no men left.
0: Except staunch friend Marlowe, huh? Look, Kay, baby, just because I...
3: I know it by heart, Phil. Just because brave private detective once saved rich Uncle Enoch's niece, Kay, baby, from lots of trouble...
0: For which he was well paid.
3: There's no reason why they've got to go on seeing each other. Well, mister, you're wrong. There is a reason, a big fat one. I like you. Lots.
0: You do?
3: Especially on Tuesdays.
0: I can't tell you how happy that makes me. Now,
3: I'm
0: look...
3: I'm not being too bold, am I? I did call, you know, three times. You weren't home all day.
0: That didn't discourage you.
3: If I can't have you, I'll take the doorstep.
0: Tuesdays.
3: On Tuesdays. Now, about this sauce a la whatchamacallit, what do we do first? Fish out the cup or wait for it to melt?
0: Well, it all depends. If we want to, Hey, that thing sticking out of your pocket, real telegram or prop for gag?
3: Oh, no prop, real thing.
0: Huh?
3: I met the boy in front of your door. Here.
0: Open it up, will you? My hands are greasy.
3: So I noticed. Over there, self-reliant. It's called soap and water.
0: Oh. Well, read it, dear. Straight-like, huh?
3: Okay, straight-like. Tried to reach you all day. Very important.
0: Uh-huh.
3: Meeting at the Tulip Room. Sunset Strip at 8 tonight will pay
0: Tulip
3: you
0: room.
3: To triple your fee. Time means everything. Gigi Ormsby.
0: You know her? Give me the towel, will you?
3: Yeah, I think... Sure, she's the demon editor for Passman House.
0: Who published what?
3: Magazines, Torrid Love, Great Passions. You know, the shop girl's encyclopedia.
0: Uh-huh. Well, now tell me, shop girl, where'd you meet editor G.G. Ormsby?
3: At a cocktail party about a year ago. She's quite a character. Sleek to look at.
0: And listen to?
3: Oh, someplace between a career woman and a Marine sergeant.
0: Credit good?
3: Excellent. Uncle Enoch once shook hands with her, and that's better than Dun and Brad. Hey, where are you going?
0: The Don jacket and professional demeanor. Both are going to the Tulip Room.
3: Oh, Phil, can
0: but
3: I...
0: you're not.
3: Phil, that's not fair. This is
0: And
3: Tuesday.
0: The sauce a la Marino needs one measuring cup removed. A delicate woman's touch from here on in. Bye-bye, Kay. You're a staunch friend indeed. Tulip Room was one of those extra chic spots, you know, curled up at the foot of the Hollywood Hills, where the velvet and the maitre d's tone of voice made you sure you had egg on your vest. But that, plus the crew-cut glamour girls who lined the booths and shrilled darling, no matter what was said, made finding my prospective client that much easier. In severely tailored banker's gray flannel, she stood out among the neighboring naked shoulders like a wart on a cue ball, as did her voice. Which, once it had gone through the introductions, came right to the point.
4: Marlo, my problem is simple. I want to find a woman in a hurry. Her name is Henrietta Lawrence. She's a good hack writer who disappeared, I know not why. Health?
0: Likewise.
4: Now, here it is. 1, 2, 3. A couple of weeks ago, Henrietta Lawrence showed up in my office from someplace like Seattle or Portland, I forget which, and handed me an outline for a 3-installment serial story that was excellent, according to our standards. 3 days ago, she brought in the first 2 installments, also excellent. But the day before yesterday, when the 3rd installment was due, I was sitting in my office window when this happened. She only got as far as the front door.
0: What happened?
4: I don't know. She saw somebody going by slowly in a car. Scared the daylights out of her, and she hobbled for a cab.
0: Wait a minute. You say hobbled?
4: Yes, she limped. Used the cane. Anyway, she piled into this cab and took off. Haven't had a word from her since. I'm worried, Marlo. She's a nervous thing, the kind who'd go to pieces. Little ones fast. So I want you...
5: Gigi Ormsby, as I live and breathe, is there, Michael, there, darling, how are you?
4: Busy, Jeanette, busy.
3: So I see. And what's the handsome gentleman's name, or am I supposed to guess?
4: It's Dracula, darling. We're counting the white throats. Goodbye.
3: Oh, Gigi, you're priceless.
4: Goodbye, Jeanette. This is business strictly.
3: Well, I was only being friendly. Excuse me, darling. Happy business.
4: Oh, what they let loose after dark. Anyhow, Marlowe, I want you to find this girl. She may be in an awful jam. Now, what do you want to know?
0: Well, description might help, Gigi.
4: Okay. Henrietta's about 35 on the drab side. No makeup, no jewelry. Each time I saw her, she was wearing the same thing. A plain brown coat, a plainer brown hat, low heels. All in all, the sex appeal of a tumbleweed.
0: Mm-hmm. Last address you had on her?
4: The only one. The Brace Hotel for Women, room 7. Mm. It's over on Fountain near La Cienega. But she hasn't checked back there in 2 days either. That giggling flower of the old South desk clerk I talked to on the phone today hasn't the slightest idea where she is. But I figure for you, she might, Marlowe. She's probably got a face like wet hemp. Her name is Clarice.
0: Well, we'll try it. Where can I reach you, Gigi?
4: At my home in Brentwood. Sunnyside 9, 1011.
0: 1011?
4: Yeah, I'll stay next to the phone. Mm. Really do your best, will you, Marlowe?
0: Okay, Gigi. It'll be my best, all right. Don't worry about it. I'll call you.

0: Violet Moore?
1: Oh, one moment, please. Go ahead.
0: Oh, hello. Can I help you?
2: Are we alone? Is the switchboard closed?
0: Why, yes.
2: Good. You see, I'm a private detective named Marlowe, Clarice.
0: A private detective? And you know my name.
2: Oh, we find things out.
0: Oh, how can poor little old me help you?
2: Well, it's about Henrietta Lawrence, the girl with the cane.
0: Mm-hmm.
2: She's in trouble, and I think it's a man.
0: So do I.
2: Who?
0: Well, I don't know.
2: You sure?
0: Positive. She was always so quiet, so mysterious. It was enough to make a body curious.
2: Oh.
0: So one night I followed her. She went to Annie Stringer's Hollywood Health Club. That's a ladies' Turkish bath over on Santa Monica Boulevard in Doheny.
2: Well, maybe she ducked in there because she knew you were following her.
0: Oh, huh? No, I was very careful. Besides, she had something to say to a woman there. I know I saw him talking in the doorway when I went by. Couldn't see who it was, though.
2: No man, huh?
0: No. But I keep my eyes open when she comes back.
2: Oh, you do just then. Keep them wide open, Clarice. They're lovely eyes.
0: Oh.
2: Good night, honey. My client was wrong. Clarice did not have a face like wet hemp. It was more like a batch of biscuits, but the body curious had provided a lead. As far as the corner of Santa Monica and Doheny, and into the white, antiseptic-looking reception room of Annie Stringer's Hollywood Health Club. Women only.
3: My husband said...
2: There I forgot about Clarice, hemp, and biscuits alike and thought instead about something a whole lot tastier. Like the girl who was leaning on the corner of a desk marked information while she made pencil marks on a chart. She looked up when I closed the door and started toward me. But when another door in the room opened and a woman who was built like a sack of cement bore down on me, she turned back to her chart.
4: Yes, sir. I help you. I'm Annie Stringer. We don't have a men's section here, if that's what you wanted.
2: No, it was something else, Miss Stringer.
4: Annie will do.
2: Oh.
4: Name's my stock in trade. Something else like what?
2: Henrietta Lawrence. I'm looking for her.
4: Who are you, mister? What's your name?
2: Philip Marlowe. I'm a friend of Henrietta's from Portland. They told me over at the Brace Hotel that Henrietta might be at your place. You see, someone had seen her come in here once.
4: Oh, Henrietta Lawrence, huh?
2: Mm-hmm.
4: Well, name doesn't mean anything to me, but...
3: Honey, Mrs. Gordon wants you to come be for a while.
4: No, all right, Hilda. Be right there. Don't recall anyone by that name, Mr. Marlowe, but you might check with my receptionist there. Take care of the gentleman, will you, Mona, dear?
3: Very well, Annie.
4: I'm coming, Mrs. Gordon.
5: I'm sorry, Mr.
2: Marlowe, Mona, dear. Philip Marlowe.
5: Marlowe. Well, I don't recall any Henrietta Lawrence ever having been with us, but why don't we check the registration card at my desk and be sure? I might be mistaken.
2: All right. She's a woman about 35. She wears no makeup and...
5: Never mind.
2: Huh?
5: I know her, amigo.
2: What?
5: Just listen. You see, Mr. Marlowe, the cards here list everyone who ever visits the club.
2: Mm.
5: Why do you really want Henrietta Lawrence?
2: Well, I'm a private detective with interested clients.
5: Who has money, amigo?
2: It could be. What's your connection here?
5: Receptionist.
2: Oh.
5: And good friend to Annie. Her confidant, you might say.
2: All right, say it.
5: Meet me in the alley behind the hardware store across the street in a half hour. We close then. Well, I'm sorry, Mr. Marlowe, but we don't seem to have any listing of a Henrietta Lawrence. But perhaps in the...
2: No, future... never mind. Thanks just the same.
5: Well, you're quite welcome. Don't keep me waiting, amigo.
2: Killed most of the 30-minute wait at an all-night beanery a block away where I drank bad coffee and listened to a special monologue from a waitress, which was worse. And at exactly 10:30, I stepped into the street and walked to the alley behind the hardware store. Moved cautiously through the dark shadow of the building until a hand that gripped like a bear trap snapped shut on my upper arm, while another locked my wrist tie into my back.
4: Oh, 1 inch, Mr. Marlowe, and I'll break it off and hand it to you. I was a lady wrestler, understand?
6: Oh, do I still call you Annie?
4: Never mind the wisecracks. Oh. It's been a long day and I haven't got patience. Now, what's your angle, flatfoot?
2: Slip, baby, in more ways than one. Start talking.
4: All right. Henrietta came from Seattle, not Portland. So now some advice. Forget Henrietta Lawrence, Shamus. You can't do her any good.
2: You're a liar, Annie, and you know it.
4: Wasting your breath, Shamus.
2: That's bluff, Annie. Hot air.
4: Yeah? I suppose that goes for the letter, too, I suppose.
2: Letter? You slipped again, kid.
4: What about it? You don't know what letter I'm talking about. But Mr. Marlowe, Henrietta Lawrence does. So tell her to call off the bloodhound, or that letter will go right to the cops. They'll know exactly what to do.
3: Get going, sweetie.
2: Okay.
3: Blow the top of your head off, Lawrence, Peter, while you can still walk. Go.
4: All right. But I'll be around, Marlowe. So don't forget the message I gave you for Miss Lawrence.

0: just a moment the second act of Philip Marlowe, but first, the kindly physician of River's End, Dr. Christian, will meet the spirit of George Washington in a most unusual way this Wednesday night when Dr. Christian tells his story on most of these same CBS stations. An elderly patient who claims to have a personal message from George Washington comes to Dr. Christian's office and presents him with one of his most perplexing cases. Dr. Christian, starring Gene Herschelt, is a regular Wednesday night feature. Now with our star, Gerald Moore, we return to the second act of Philip Marlowe and tonight's story, The Ladies' Night.
1: Kay watched Annie Stringer lumber out of sight down the alley. And she turned, tossed me an I told you so smile and lit a cigarette for me.
2: Here. Well, I guess it's a good thing I chucked that scullery maid routine and followed you after all, wasn't it?
1: Look, I've already said thanks, so go ahead. Get real corny. Rub it in. Marlowe pinned by a woman.
2: That was no woman, Phil. It was the late gargantuous cousin.
1: Yeah, I was also outnumbered and surrounded. By the way, where's your gun, Kay?
2: I don't have any gun. Just what? A lot of bluff and curiosity about what you were doing out here in the alley with a creature like that.
1: I was taking a judo lesson.
2: By correspondence, maybe? What was all that about a letter?
1: Well, for my money, the way things stack up, G.G. Ormsby's top writer, one Henrietta Lawrence, is being blackmailed by Annie Stringer, and that letter is Annie's protection. Goes to the cops if anything. Okay, get out of sight, quick.
2: What? What's that? Marlowe, not another one.
1: Yeah,
2: what?
1: Yeah, my date, Doc. Will you go on? It's important.
2: All right, but don't forget you're a sucker for a hammerlock, so watch it. Sam? Senor Marlowe?
1: Over here, Mona.
3: Oh, see. You are here. Are we alone?
1: Yeah, we're alone.
3: Good. It is worth my life what I'm going to tell you. And we like me alive, no?
1: Look, what is it, Moni? You know something about Henrietta Lawrence?
3: See, more than enough. There's a certain letter.
1: Oh, you know about that, huh?
3: Sure. I know where it is and what it says.
1: Bless you, baby. Where is it? I want that letter bad.
3: Nice? See, and I would love to give it to you for nothing, but...
1: But what?
3: But my poor mother, she needs an operation. My father, the mortgage on the ranch.
1: Your little sister wants music lessons. Come on, kid. How much?
3: How much is the life of Henrietta Lawrence worth, Phil, dear? To me, to you, to Henrietta Lawrence.
1: Her life, huh? I'll see what I can do.
3: You better do real good, amigo. It's a very serious thing. I take a great risk. Annie Stringer is stupid. But she's also strong like a bull. You come to my apartment. 8310 North Ardmore, number D. 1 hour.
1: D, huh? Okay, I'll be there.
3: Good. And please, amigo, you don't hold hard feelings against me. Not for this. You know, business is business. Pleasure is pleasure, no? Maybe we can mix them. In an hour. I'll be waiting for you, Phil.
1: How do you like that?
2: It was as touching a little scene as I've ever witnessed.
1: Skip it, Kay. This deal is liable to get rough before it's over, and I've got a call to make. Let's go.
2: And I was dumb enough to warn you against the hammerlock. The hammerlock that that kid holds is like a pat on the head. Can I go with you just for laughs?
1: Yeah. We're going to call on my client. You're scramming. Come on.

0: Got all the dirt in it and goes to the cops if anything happens to Annie. It's a standard routine.
1: Where is this letter? Who has it?
0: There's a double-crossing little Spanish number named Mona. I'm supposed to meet her again in an hour at her place.
1: Phil, we must get that letter.
0: Yeah, it's no sense, Gigi. Mona's not bright, but she's sly. It's liable to be expensive.
1: That doesn't matter.
0: Okay.
1: Anything I can do to help Henrietta, I want to do now more than ever.
0: What does that mean?
1: I've heard from her, Marlo. She called me just a few minutes ago.
0: Where was she?
1: That's a tough part. She was crying. Said it was the end of everything. She tried to tell me about the last installments of the story, then she was interrupted. She gasped out something that sounded like American Airlines ticket office. Then the line went dead. There are three of those offices in town.
0: Yeah. Well, we better check them. Look, can you take the one out in Beverly Hills? I'll get the others.
1: All right. And Marlowe, where does this Spanish thing live?
0: North Ardmore, 8310, apartment D.
1: I'll meet you there in an hour.
0: Gigi hung up, I sent Kay to check the airline office in Hollywood for a woman carrying a cane and a big load of trouble, telling her to call me at the downtown agency within half an hour. Then I headed south for the office on 6th Street. Halfway down, it began to rain. You know the kind of dismal, misty drizzle that makes your clothes smell like blankets at a fire sale? I spent a fruitless half hour peeking into corners and trading descriptions, and finally, when Kay called in a negative report from the Hollywood office, it was high time to beat it out to my appointment with Mona. The rain had put enough dazzling sheen on the pavement to make you going slow and slick. But I got out to 8310 Ardmore not over a minute late. Apartment D was the last on the right and completely dark. As I walked toward it, I found myself following a set of feminine footprints rapidly filling with water. And besides each left print was a little round hole. By the time that registered on me, I was already at the door and could hear her crying inside. I didn't wait to knock. Mona! Mona, it's me, Marlo. For Pete's sake, what happened to you?
2: That woman was here waiting for me in the dark. She had a big club. When I came in, she grabbed me and beat me with it.
0: Yeah, it was a cane. Not that it makes any difference now. Hey, your apartment's the rest. She got the letter, huh?
2: See, she got it. And look at this.
0: Later. Room. Right now, I want to know what that letter said. You can forget about me paying the Mexican national debt for it. I want it free and fast. Come on, what's Annie got on Henrietta Lawrence?
2: Right. She knows it.
0: What?
2: Somebody's outside there.
0: Oh, it's Gigi. Come on in, Gigi.
3: Hello, Bill. Who's this, the tortilla pounder you told me about?
2: Just a minute, you can't...
0: All right, hold it. Take it easy.
3: You're a lousy housekeeper, sister. What happened? Your half dance get out of control?
0: Now, wait a minute. Henrietta scooped this, Gigi. She was here and got the letter herself.
3: She what?
0: Yes. We were just talking about the letter when you came in. Now, let's get on with it, Mona. What's Big Annie's pitch?
2: Supposing I won't tell you now.
0: Then I'll have you in the pokey for attempted extortion before you can say Pancho Robinson beautiful. Come on.
2: Well... Okay.
0: That's better.
2: Well, you and me go out there. I don't know what Henrietta Lawrence means to this dragon here, but she's a murderer.
3: Why, you lying little tamale tosser. That's impossible. Henrietta's a fine girl.
0: You know what you're saying, Mona?
2: Sure I do. I read the letter, didn't I? Henrietta Lawrence killed a woman in Seattle 4 years ago. Annie saw her do it. She had names, dates, places, everything.
3: I can't believe it. I just can't. She's such a swell person. Look, she even left this, the final installment of the story for me in that Wilshire ticket office. What'll we do, Phil? We gotta help her.
0: Okay. Since neither she nor Annie counted on Mona here reading the letter, the best way to help her is to try to keep her from committing another murder.
3: What, are you crazy? What are you talking about?
0: Come on, Gigi, get with it. The letter was worthless, except as Annie Stringer's protection. Yet Henrietta went to all the trouble of getting it. Why? So she could shut Annie up, and there's only one way to do that.
3: Kill her. Holy mackerel, I didn't even think.
2: You should, Senora. You got nothing else to work with. Drop
0: dead. Stop it. Both of you.
3: Crazy.
0: Better stay clear of it from here on, Gigi. Go home and wait for me.
3: Okay, Phil, whatever you say. Call me as soon as you can.
0: Sure. All right, come on, Mona. Let's go.
2: Me?
0: Yes.
2: Oh, no, amigo. The letter's gone, and so is Mona's interest. I'm very tired.
0: Now, listen, you cut yourself in on this right at the sombrero. You know Annie, so you may be able to help me. It's that or spend the night in a cooler. Add it up, sweetheart. Andale.
2: All right. You're so forceful, amigo. Come on, let's go.
0: Well, Annie's not in her apartment. She's not around the health club. What's next, Mona? Where else would she be?
2: Search me, amigo.
0: Think, will you? Has she had any appointments lately that didn't fit with her regular routine?
2: Well, she went out on Fountain Avenue in a big hurry a couple of days.
0: Fountain Avenue? That's where Henrietta's been staying, in a hotel out there.
2: The Brace Hotel?
0: That's it, on the nose.

0: dumb enough to go there now tonight?
1: Sure. She's stupid. And her strength makes her wreck.
0: That's it. Let's go. Come on, Mona. It's here on the first floor.
2: You again, Mr. Marlowe.
0: Yes, yeah, me again, Clarice.
2: If you're looking for that Miss Lawrence,
0: yeah.
2: Number 7.
0: Uh-huh.
2: Well, you're sure in luck, Mr. Marlowe. She's in now. She came back about a half hour ago with a friend, the biggest woman I ever saw.
3: Annie, he's through on me, or you were right.
0: Yeah, come on, let's get back there.
2: Oh, Mr. Marlowe, you can't go back there. You're a man, and this hotel is for
0: now,
2: women
0: look,
2: only.
0: Sis, you've got a pass key there, haven't you?
2: Yeah.
0: Come on, this entire night from start to finish has been for women only. Getting sick and tired of it, pleasant company included. Where's number 7?
3: Hey. Right here.
0: Henrietta. Unlock it, Clarice, fast. Get back.
3: Henry. Dead. With a knife.
0: Yeah. Go ahead and scream, Clarice. Get it over with.
3: Where's Miss Lawrence?
0: She no doubt left by the window here. Yeah, it's still open. Only 5 feet to the ground and a clear set of footprints in the wet dirt, cane marks and all, just like...
3: Just like what, Mr. Marlowe?
0: I started to say like the ones I saw earlier. Sure, the last installment of the story, the letter at Mona's, the airline ticket. Now she's out of it slick as a whistle. Clarice, call the cops. Here, give them my card. I'll get in touch.
3: Well, where are you going, Mr. Marlowe?
0: To break the unpleasant news as gently as possible to my client.
3: Hey. What about me? What will I do now?
0: Just keep looking at Annie, a beautiful, chiseling, double-crossing jerk. Maybe you'll learn something, but I'm not going to count on it.
3: Dear.

0: Gigi had a lot of lights on in a glossy Brentwood house. And as I walked up the wet, curving flagstones to a door, I could see her inside, pacing slowly back and forth. An impatient cigarette in one hand, a stiff brace of brandy in the other. Whatever Gigi Ormsby really thought or felt about Henrietta Lawrence then, I couldn't tell. But I was sure that before I left, she was going to despise her.
1: Phil, I've been waiting for you to phone me. Something bad, isn't it? I can see it in your face.
0: We found Annie Stringer's body, Gigi, in Henrietta's hotel room.
1: Ah, what a dirty, dirty shame. And Henrietta?
0: Gone. But she won't get far, not this time. The circle gets smaller every time. She can't keep on killing. It's got to stop someplace.
1: Yeah, I suppose so. But I'm sorry for her, Phil. I hope she got a plane ticket tonight and is miles away by morning. I hope she gets a break this time.
0: She didn't buy a ticket. She's not even running. And she won't get that break.
1: You talk as if you know where she is, do you?
0: Mm-hmm. You've been to Seattle, haven't you, Gigi?
1: Well, of course, but not for years.
0: You lived there. You were a writer before you became a publisher.
1: Why, what is this?
0: You knew Annie Stringer long before tonight, too, Gigi, huh?
1: What are you driving at, Marlowe?
0: That your real name is Henrietta Lawrence, that you killed a woman in Seattle once, changed your name, and got away, but there was a witness. And a couple of weeks ago, purely by chance, that witness, Annie Stringer, ran into you, recognized you as Henrietta, and grabbed at the chance for blackmail.
1: Stop it, Marlowe.
0: So you had to bring Henrietta Lawrence back to life just long enough to get rid of the witness. But first you had to get a letter she'd written and also have someone who tell a straight story to the cops. So you hired me, planted the right leads along the way.
1: You
0: get away from that desk. Oh, try it, Gigi. You can't win, so at least lose gracefully, will you?
1: If this was in one of my books, no one would believe it. You're right, I can't win. It's all true, Phil. Where was the loophole?
0: It started only as a hunch. But everything fit. I got it from the cane you used, Gigi, at Mona's place. The cane marks were on the left side of your tracks. But outside the hotel window, they were on the right. Anybody who really has to use a cane couldn't do that.
1: Such a little thing.
0: As a matter of fact, it was.
1: Look, Marlowe. You're the only person between me and that break. I got more money than I know what to do with. I can bid high, really high. You wouldn't be for sale, would you?
0: No, baby. Just for hire. Get your coat, Gigi. We're going down to headquarters.

0: Getting the whole business down on police stationery, one orderly step at a time. Is that the process is full of, well, as full as the fiscal report of the First National Bank. Took twice as long to whip up. But finally it was all over. I was on my way home to my bachelor apartment. And then, I remembered something.
1: Never mind explaining what took you so long, darling. You're here now. Dinner is ready and waiting. And the martinis are ice cold. Just come on in and

0: The Adventures of Philip Marlowe, bringing you Raymond Chandler's most famous character, star Gerald Moore, are produced and directed by Norman MacDonald and are written for radio by Robert Mitchell and Gene Levitt. Featured in the cast were Jeanette Nolan, G.B. Hunter, Constance Crowder, Lillian Baeff, Gene Bates, and Michael Ann Barrett. The special music is composed and conducted by Richard Orant. Be sure and be with us again next week when Philip Marlowe says...
1: This time a friend with millions, a myopic chemist and a long-haired piano player were thrown into a panic because a brilliant young lady with a gun was taking a big step in the wrong direction.
2: 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Tonight's titles were The Hairpin Turn, The Long Arm, The Grim Echo, and The Ladies' Night. 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Tune in next Tuesday evening, same time, same place, for another set of thrilling and awesome detective shows, here on Audio Theater. This is your hostess, Zoe, saying, thanks for listening, until then, have a good one.
3: 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Until then, I bid you farewell.

0: 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This is Christopher. Welcome to Audio Theater for Saturday, January 24th, 2026. 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This Journey into Space with Jet Morgan and the BBC begins momentarily. Enjoy this evening's presentation.
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0: Jet Morgan and his crew landed on Mars, but had hardly touched down on the planet when a fleet of Martian spheres appeared overhead. All four men then lost consciousness and awoke to find themselves confined in a dark chamber. They explored their prison as best they could and discovered a lookout hatch in the roof through which, to their amazement, they saw Mars hanging like a great moon in the sky. They could only conclude that during their period of unconsciousness, they had somehow been transported to one of the moons of Mars. Then they found a fifth person in the room. He was alive but unconscious, and Doc laid him on one of the beds which the room contained. A system of watches was started, and whilst two men slept, the other two observed the barren world outside. It was during a watch by Lemmy and Doc that the cover of the small, transparent dome closed. Weird noises were heard, and to Lemmy's infinite discomfort, the stranger got up from his bed and began to walk around. Doc found his way to Jet's bunk to wake him, but the captain was not there. And then Mitch, who was sleeping on the opposite side of the room, woke up.
1: What is it, Lemmy? For Pete's sake, what's going on?
2: Oh, you're awake, boy. Thank goodness.
3: Lemmy.
2: Oh.
3: What are you doing back here?
2: Oh, I must have walked around in a circle. Come back to where I started.
3: Then stay here.
1: Doc, what's that noise? And who closed the lookout hatch?
3: Nobody, Mitch. It closed of its own accord.
1: What's happening?
2: You tell us, mate.
3: Mitch.
1: Yeah?
3: Jet is missing.
1: He's what?
3: Yeah, and that fellow we found unconscious is up and walking around. Lemmy keeps bumping into him.
1: Good heavens. What's that?
3: We don't know. Noises like that have been going on for the last 10 minutes or more.
1: Well, I'm coming down, Doc. Keep talking so I can find my way to you.
3: No, Mitch, wait. Stay where you are.
1: Why?
3: Look at the floor. It's glowing. Part of it, anyway.
1: A circular patch. Like a transparent manhole. It is a hole. I can see down into it.
3: You can?
1: Yeah, Doc. That must be the entrance to this place. Struth.
2: Oh, blimey. That manhole's opening. It's gone all quiet again.
1: Yeah, but at least we can see something now. Watch out, Doc. I'm coming down.
3: Don't go near that hole, Lemmy.
2: Oh, just taking a look, that's all.
3: Oh, well, don't. Keep well clear until we're sure it's safe.
1: Now, what's all this about Jet being missing?
3: Yeah, that's right, Mitch. He is.
2: Hey!
3: What is it, Lemmy?
2: Over there, by the wall. That geezer, the cold one.
1: It's Ruth. It's Frank Rogers.
2: Yeah. Good. Frank! Hey, what's the matter with him? What's he staring at me like that for?
3: Mitch, look around for Jet. I'll attend to Rogers.
1: Yeah, sure.
3: You help Mitch, Lemmy.
2: Yes, Doc. Mitch, where are you?
1: Over here, Lemmy, by Jet's bunk.
2: Oh, yeah. Have you found him?
1: Well, give me a chance. I've hardly started looking. Now, this is the bed he was lying on, isn't it?
2: Yes, mate.
1: Well, he's not here now.
2: So Doc discovered in the dark. Hey, look.
1: Huh?
2: There he is, under the bed.
1: Well, what's he doing down there? Hey, Jet. Jet! Come on, wake up, you hear?
2: Oh, thank goodness. Hello, Jet boy. How are you feeling?
4: What's the matter? Where's the light coming from?
1: You all right, Jet?
4: Well, why shouldn't I be?
1: We thought we'd lost you.
2: Yes, mate, you were lying under the bed. We couldn't find you in the dark.
4: But it isn't dark. Good grief, what's that?
2: What, that manhole, you
4: yeah.
2: mean? It opened up about 5 minutes ago.
4: And what's down there?
2: We don't know. We haven't looked yet.
4: Well, why not? And where's Doc?
1: Over on the other side of the room. That fellow we'd found on the floor turned out to be Frank Rogers.
4: Frank?
1: Yes, Jet. He's regained consciousness and Doc's gone over to him.
2: Here they come, both of them.
4: Out of the way, let me get up.
3: Thank goodness they found you, Jet.
4: Hello, Frank. Do you remember me?
5: What are your orders, Captain Morgan?
3: He remembers you all right, Jet, but in a confused kind of way.
1: He's conditioned?
3: Yes, but not very deeply. He behaved quite normally for a moment or two just now.
4: But he has to be told what to do.
3: I'm afraid so.
4: But how did he get here? The last we heard from him, he was in a land truck heading down from Polar Base to the Mare Australis.
1: Where does Frank think he is now, Doc?
3: He doesn't seem to know or care very much.
4: Look, do you know where you are, Frank?
5: What are your orders?
4: No, I don't think he does. Pity, I was hoping you might throw some light on how we got here.
2: Well, it looks like we were brought here through that hole in the floor. Oh, I wonder where does it lead to?
4: Well, we'll look and see. Come on, Ed, how did this hatch come to be open?
3: Oh, I don't know, Jet. So many things were happening at that time. We heard a low whine, the light came on, and then this hatch opened up of its own accord, apparently.
4: Were you or Lemmy anywhere near the walls at the time?
3: No.
2: Nor me.
3: Why?
4: Well, I thought perhaps you might have accidentally touched a control, as you did, Doc, when that astro hatch opened.
3: No, we didn't touch anything, either of us.
1: Well, the point is, now that it is open, are we going down there?
4: No, Mitch, we're not.
1: Yeah, but perhaps the whole idea is that we should.
4: That's the very reason I think we should stay here. If nothing happens in an hour or so, maybe we'll chance going down. One of us, at least.
3: Who?
4: Well, that'll be decided later. Meanwhile, now that we have a little light in this place, Mitch and I'll search it thoroughly. Doc, you stay with Frank. See if you can get any sense out of him.
3: Sure, Jet. And what do I do?
4: You'll stay here, by the hole.
3: Eh?
4: Now, keep watch. If you see or hear anybody coming out of it, give a yell.
3: You're darn right I will. I'll yell me head off.

0: Jet and Mitch's search of our prison revealed little more than we had already discovered when we first felt our way around it in the dark. As we had surmised, the place was circular in shape, with smooth walls about 10 feet high and a dome-shaped roof with a lookout hatch in the center. The little panel Jet and I had found in the dark and which operated the shutter over the hatch refused to function now, even though Jet tried the control a number of times. While the investigation was being carried out, Lemmy sat by the opening in the floor, listening intently for any sound that would herald the approach of visitors, Martian or otherwise. Meanwhile, I made a thorough examination of Frank Rogers. He appeared to be in the same state as Mitch had been when we rescued him from the city in the Lac of Solace nearly a year ago. He was, in fact, in a partly conditioned state and vacillated between long periods of deep coma or delirium and short periods of normality, during which he was like a man recovering from an anesthetic or the effects of a narcotic drug. I couldn't get much sense out of him. Then I remembered what Webster, the man who had helped us escape from Mars during our first trip, had told me about partly conditioned Earthmen, at that time with particular reference to Mitch.
1: This isn't a bad case. Almost back to normal. While he's in this sleepy state, it's possible to penetrate right deep down inside a subject's mind. Tell him he's in Africa, and when he wakes up, he'll believe it. That, Dr. Matthews, is the Martian method. On the other hand, put him to sleep now, tell him all that has happened to him since the time his memory failed him, and when he wakes up again, he'll remember everything.
0: Webster's suggestion had worked with Mitch. Maybe it would work with Rogers, too. I waited for one of the moments when he passed from a deeply conditioned state into the stupefied one of near normality. Frank, do you know me?
2: Hello, Doc. What am I doing over here in the Discovery?
0: Is that where you think you are?
2: I should be in the freighter. I was there a minute ago with Whittaker, and he...
0: Whittaker?
2: No, it couldn't have been him. He's dead. He was found in number 6.
0: That's right.
2: Are we on the way back to Earth, Doc?
0: No, Frank, we're not.
2: But we did land on Mars, didn't we?
0: You don't remember?
2: Oh, everything's so vague and confused.
0: Frank, look at me.
2: Yes, Doc?
0: Can you see my face?
2: Yes, I can. There's not much light, but I can see it.
0: Now, look, I'm going to put you to sleep. When you wake up again, I'm hoping you're going to feel a lot better.
2: Am I sick, Doc?
0: You're going to be all right. Now, look at me, Frank. Now, go to sleep. Go to sleep, and everything will be fine. Go to sleep. Go to sleep, and you'll be okay. When you wake up...

0: Well, Doc, how is he? He seems to have been asleep for a long time.
1: Maybe. How can we tell? We've no means of measuring time in this place.
2: But's he going to be all right, Doc?
1: I hope so. I think his temperature is rising. His pulse is quickening, and his breathing gets gradually deeper. All good signs. It was that way when I deconditioned you, Mitch.
0: Yes, but how soon before we know for sure?
1: Well, if all goes well, he should wake up feeling normal.
0: And how much of the past year will he remember?
1: That I don't know. Mitch remembered nothing until we reminded him of events in which we knew he was involved.
0: But we know nothing of what happened to Frank.
1: Yes, I realize that. And so I think everything that happened to him since we last saw him will be just a blank in his memory.
2: Yeah, but is there no way of getting him to recall events? He must know a lot of things that would be very useful to us.
1: If he could revisit all the places he's been in the last year or more down on Mars, maybe it would jog his memory.
2: A fat chance there is of that. We're not even on Mars.
1: Oh, keep your voice down, Mitch, and let him sleep. Better if he can wake up on his own good time.
2: Sorry, Doc, I didn't think.
0: Look, let's get over to the other side of the room. We can talk there without disturbing him.
2: Yeah, come on.
0: We'll see how Lem is getting on.
3: I've been sitting here listening so hard, my ears are growing.
0: But you've heard nothing.
3: No, mate, heard nothing and seen nothing.
0: How long is it now since this hatch opened, I wonder?
3: It must be hours. I seem to have been sitting here forever.
2: It may seem that way, but it probably isn't very long.
3: It must be, Mitch. I'm getting that hungry, and I'd give anything for a drink.
0: I feel much the same. The time we've been in here might well amount to days.
2: It might well, including the time we were stretched out on those bunks unconscious.
0: Well, I don't think anybody intends to come up here.
1: The hatch opened so we could go down, you mean?
0: Well, why not?
3: Well, if it's an invitation to dinner, they might have told us, whoever they are.
2: Well, why should they? They must know that hunger or thirst will send us down eventually anyway.
3: And what happens when we get down?
2: I hate to think.
3: Well, hungry or not, I'm for staying here. Let them come to us.
0: Look, what difference does it make who goes to whom?
1: But what about Roger's jet? We can't leave him here alone, and I don't want to wake him before he's had his sleep out.
2: How long was it, Doc, before I woke up when I was in Frank's state?
1: About 16 hours.
0: No, Doc, you can't go. And we can't leave you here with only Roger's for company.
3: Of course not.
2: You intend to go down there, then?
0: Oh, yes, Mitch, I do. I don't think we'll learn anything by just waiting.
2: Then I'm coming with you.
0: No, Mitch, you stay here, too.
3: But you can't go down there alone, mate.
0: I don't intend to.
3: Well, I was going to say.
0: You'll come with me.
3: Me?
1: Be careful, Jet.
0: Do you think I won't be, Doc? Now, let me put on your suit.
3: My suit? But what for? We've no helmets anyway.
0: No, but the radios might be useful should we get separated.
3: Yeah, I suppose they would. Always assuming they work.
0: Very well, then. Get a move on. We start down those steps just as soon as we're dressed. All right, Lemmy, you ready?
3: Yes, mate.
0: Then check your radio. See if it functions.
3: Hello. Testing radio. Can you hear me?
0: Yes, Lemmy, I can. Can you hear me?
3: Yes, Jet.
0: Very well. Switch off. We'll use them only if we have to. Now, I'll lead the way.
2: Well, take your time.
0: Come on, Lemmy.
3: I'm right behind you. Don't worry.
0: Not very easy to walk down. There's no rail to hang on to.
2: Go on, Lemmy. Down you go.
3: All right, Mitch. You told me to take me time, didn't you?
1: Jet's turning the corner already. What's round it, Jet?
0: More steps. Goodness knows how far down they go.
3: Well, wait for me. You're not in that much of a hurry, are you?
0: All right, I'm waiting. Come on.
2: There goes Lemmy round the corner. Now they're both out of sight. Can you hear us?
0: Yes, Mitch, we're still descending.
1: Can you see?
0: Yes, there are lights in the wall, every couple of feet or so.
2: Hey, what's that?
1: The hatch, it's closing.
2: Jet, come back. Doc, for Pete's sake, don't let it close. Hang on to it.
1: Good grief, it makes no difference. Get your fingers out of the way, quick.
2: Doc, they're shut in down there. Jet!
0: Calm down, Mitch.
2: But they're trapped. Who'll close that hatch, and how did they know Jet and Lemmy were in there?
1: Hey, wait a minute. Looks like they're coming back. Jet, can you hear me?
2: No, he can't. That manhole cover's too thick.
1: Mitch, get your suit. Bring it over here.
2: What for?
1: So we can talk to them over the radio.
2: Oh, yeah. Hang on a minute.
1: Oh, hold it, Lemmy. We're doing all we can.
2: Here you are, Doc.
1: Oh, good. Hello, Jet.
4: Hello, Doc. What happened?
1: Oh, you hardly got out of our sight when the hatch closed.
2: We tried to stop it, Jet, but even with both of us hanging onto it, it made no difference.
4: Well, what do we do now? Just stand here with Doc and Mitch staring at us like we was fish in the Brighton Aquarium?
0: Well, so long as the radios are working, we'll go on, Doc, just as arranged. But keep in touch.
1: Okay.
0: Here we go, then. Come on, Lenny. Keep close to me.
4: You don't have to tell me.
2: Oh, there they go.
1: And now they're disappearing round the bend.
4: Round the bend is right.
1: Can you hear me, Jet?
0: Yes, Doc. Still descending. On the second turn now.
2: He's not very loud, is he?
0: Still descending.
1: No, he isn't. Jet.
0: Yes, Doc?
1: Is your radio okay? You're not very loud.
0: Neither are you. In fact, the further we go down, the fainter you get.
4: Yes, Jet. What else do you expect? Our signals are blocked. It's solid rock we're walking through.
0: I don't think there's much we can do about it, Doc.
1: How far down are you now?
0: Must have come about 20 feet.
2: Yeah, we're going to lose contact with them altogether soon.
0: Can you still hear a
1: Yes, Jet, but only just.
4: Barely hear you.
1: What was that? Hello, Jet. What did you say?
2: They must be way down by this time. We've lost contact with them altogether now.

0: Hello, Doc. Doc, can you hear me?
1: Obviously he can't, Lemmy, so there's no point in calling him anymore. Switch off your radio.
0: But how are we going to let him know if anything happens to us?
1: If anything does, I don't suppose we'll be in a position to let anybody know anything.
0: And what if you and me get separated? There's no guarantee of our keeping in touch with each other.
1: Then we'll see to it that we don't get separated.
0: Well, let's hope it's as easy as that. Oh, if these steps go down much further, we'd come out on the other side of the moon, if that's what we're on.
1: Wait a minute, Lemmy.
0: Aye? What's the matter?
1: We've come to the end of the steps.
0: So? Where do they lead to?
1: To a huge open hall.
0: Is there anybody about?
1: Not that I can see. Come on, down to the bottom.
0: Oh, Grand Central Station.
1: What?
0: New York.
1: Yes, it is rather like that.
0: Are we going out there?
1: Yes, come on.
0: Here, where's the light coming from?
1: From up in the roof.
0: What kind of a place is this?
2: Look at the walls. See, through those archways, other spiral staircases like the one we just came down.
0: Yeah, where do they lead to then? Other dungeons like ours?
1: Probably.
0: Do you think there are any prisoners in them too?
1: How should I know? But we're not climbing them to find out.
0: Oh, I should hope not. None of those stairs are lit up as ours is.
2: Look, Lemmy. At the far end of the hall.
0: Eh?
2: A much bigger arch leading to a long corridor.
0: That's lit up all right. About the only place leading out of here that is.
1: Then that's where we head for.
0: This place seems to be carved out of solid rock, like a great cave.
1: Beautifully carved it is, too. Oh, look at those designs up there.
0: Yeah. Like those rock carvings you see in South America. Aztec or Magyar or some such name.
1: Aztec and Maya, Lemmy.
0: Yeah, well, that's what I said.
1: Must have taken years to do.
0: Here, wait a minute. Those pyramids we saw on Mars.
1: What about them?
0: Well, they were step pyramids. You find that kind of thing in South America too, don't you? Remnants of an ancient civilization.
1: Yes, Lemmy, but I'd say the Martian pyramids were more in the nature of the ziggurat.
0: A ziggurat?
1: A ziggurat, a kind of step pyramid built by the ancient Babylonians.
0: Go on. Are those carvings Babylonian too, then?
1: Oh, no, Lemmy. Far from it.
0: And neither are those arches with the steps behind them. They look more like what you might find in an old castle.
1: Yes, sort of Norman.
0: Yeah, that's what I meant.
1: Hold it, Lemmy.
0: What's up?
1: I want to take a good look down that corridor before we go any further, that's all.
0: What for? There's nobody in sight.
1: It's that makes me cautious.
0: What difference does it make if we do meet anybody? We've got nowhere to run to. I'm certainly not nipping up any of them dark stairways. I'm going nowhere where I can't see to put my feet.
1: Come on, we'll walk slowly and keep close together.
0: Wait a minute. Listen.
1: What do you hear?
0: Somebody singing.
1: What?
0: You must hear it. It's as plain as... Blimey.
1: Did you hear that?
0: That's the same noise Doc and me heard upstairs before that transparent hatch opened.
1: What on earth is it?
0: That noise has stopped. But the singing hasn't.
1: But I don't hear any singing, Lemmy.
0: Well, I do. There. Now it's stopped.
1: Where did it seem to come from?
0: I don't know. From all round. Like that noise just now. I couldn't pin it down to any particular direction.
1: But you don't hear it anymore?
0: No, mate.
1: Well, you must have been imagining it.
0: I don't think so, Jet.
1: Or perhaps it's connected with that other noise in some way and you thought it sounded like singing.
0: That's what it did sound like and that's what it was.
1: Well, let's keep going.
0: Down the corridor?
1: Yes, and keep your eyes open. Look out for doors or any kind of opening in the walls.
0: Yeah, both walls seem perfectly smooth from here, as far as I can see.
1: Well, watch out, just the same.
0: Yes. I wonder how Doc and Mitch are getting on up there in the first floor back.
2: Hold it, Lemmy.
0: Now what?
2: Look. Down there on the right, a door.
0: Oh, yeah. Flush with the wall. No wonder we didn't see it before.
2: Come on.
0: Here, Jet, now don't be too hasty.
1: Fits very snugly, doesn't it?
0: Yeah, like it was airtight.
1: Pretty solid, too.
0: Now, don't bang too hard, Jet. We might wake somebody up.
1: How does it open, I wonder?
3: It doesn't. At least not to you.
0: Hey?
1: Who was that? Somebody spoke.
0: Do you think I'm deaf already?
1: Hello? Who are you?
0: Where are you?
3: We didn't realize you were awake.
0: Well, we're supposed to have been asleep, then?
3: You were the last time we saw you. All five of you.
1: All five of us?
0: He must know about Frank.
3: Of course we do. We carried you up there and laid you out in the beds.
0: We? Who's we?
3: Where are the rest of you? And have only two of you woken up?
1: Look, before we answer any more of your questions, would you mind telling us where we are and what's going on?
3: Of course. You're aboard number 734.
0: Oh, thanks very much. That explains everything.
1: 734 what?
3: Asteroid 734.
1: Asteroid? Is that what this is, an asteroid?
0: We thought we were on one of the Martian moons.
3: The moons are already occupied by the enemy. There's no point in taking you there.
0: That all depends on who you mean by enemy.
3: You must be hungry.
0: Oh, indeed I am. I'm famished.
3: Then keep walking. Straight down the corridor. There's plenty of food for everybody here.
0: Where?
3: Straight down the corridor, I said. But don't attempt to enter any door until I tell you. There's nothing to be scared of.
0: Yeah, I don't like this jet.
1: You think I do?
0: Look, let's go back to Doc and Mitch.
1: And Starve?
0: Oh, straight down the corridor.
1: Very well, whoever you are.
3: Flynn is my name. Flynn.
1: Very well, Mr. Flynn. We're walking down the corridor now.
3: Good. Stop at the fifth door you come to.
0: Hey, listen. There's that singing again. Oh, crikey, what's that?
1: You have a most peculiar taste in music, Lemmy.
0: I can't help it. It's the gypsy in me. Door number 5, he said, didn't he?
1: Yes.
0: Well, this is it.
1: Hello? Hello?
0: Hey, Paddy, we're talking to you. Can you hear us?
3: How did you know my name is Paddy?
0: Well, it's a common Irish name, isn't it?
3: And how did you know I was Irish?
0: I heard you sharpening your shillelagh.
1: Look, we've got as far as the fifth door.
3: Then come on in.
0: But how can we? Oh. Well, that settles that little problem, doesn't it?
1: Are we supposed to go in there?
3: Yes, come on.
0: But this place is hardly bigger than a cupboard.
3: The second door doesn't open until the first one is closed.
1: You mean it's some kind of airlock?
3: Well, you might call it that. Now, are you coming in or are you going to stop out there all day?
0: All day? It was pitch black the last time I took a look outside.
1: In you go, Lemmy.
0: Eh? But you think it's safe? What happens if we get in there and the other door doesn't open? We'd die of suffocation.
3: That's a fine thing to say when all I'm doing is trying to help you.
0: Oh, I wish I could believe it, mate.
3: And now you're calling me a prevaricator.
0: Am I?
1: Go on, Lemmy.
0: Well, if you say so, Jet.
1: All right, we're in.
0: Whether we like it or not, he's got us now. Well, come on. What about this other door, eh?
1: Hello? Hello?
0: Hell. Now, what did I tell you? He has got us. We should never have... Ooh.
1: Then he was speaking the truth.
0: But who is he?
1: When that door opens, we shall find out.

0: Any sign of them yet, Doc?
1: No, Mitch.
0: Well, at least the light's still on down there. That's something.
1: I don't see how that helps.
0: Neither do I, really. Oh, I'm sorry, Doc. I'm so agitated, but I reckon I'd be more so if that light went out. While it burns, I feel Jet and Lemmy must still be okay.
1: I wish I could think the same.
0: I wonder where those steps do lead to. And why did that hatch close the minute they went down them? What if it's a plan to separate us?
1: I don't see how. Whoever opened that door couldn't have known who was going down those steps.
0: No, they couldn't, could they? There's that noise again.
1: That's the third time since Jet and Lemmy left us.
0: I'd give anything to know what's going on, where we are.
1: On one of the Martian moons. Where else can we be?
0: If only we could take another look outside. I suppose that astro hatch still doesn't function.
1: I don't know.
0: It ceased to work when that manhole opened. But now it's closed and... Yeah, maybe that has something to do with it. Here goes anyway. It's working. Struth.
2: Land sakes.
0: Doc, it's so bright.
2: It's sunlight, Mitch, shining directly through that opening.
0: And it's blinding. I can hardly see. Shall I close it again?
1: No. We've been in the dark so long, it'll take a little time for our eyes to adjust themselves. Leave it open.
0: I didn't expect to see daylight outside. For some reason, I thought it was perpetual night in this place.
1: I'm beginning to see things a bit better.
0: Hey, that's Frank. He's waking up.
1: Yeah, no wonder. The sun's shining directly on his face.
0: Then let's move him, quick.
1: Yep. Pull his bed over into the shadow.
0: Hey, that's better.
3: Oh, where am I?
1: Frank, how are you feeling?
3: What's that noise?
0: Don't worry about it, Frank. Noises like that keep happening.
3: Yeah, but it sounded like a... like...
1: Like what, Frank?
3: Oh, I don't know, but it's a very familiar noise, Doc. I can't seem to place it.
1: You still know who I am, then?
3: Of course. Why shouldn't I?
0: Is he normal, Doc? Has he come out of that conditioned state?
3: Conditioned, Mitch?
0: You know me too, then?
3: Well, why not? Where are we? And who left the hatch open? The sun's rays can be dangerous out here.
1: Out here?
3: In space. Isn't that where we are? But what ship is this?
1: Frank, lie down. Take it easy for a spell.
3: But what's going on, Doc? Where's Jet and Lemmy? Weren't they here?
1: The last time you woke up, they were here, but they're not here now. Frank, listen to me.
3: Yes, Doc.
1: Can you remember being at Polar Base?
3: Polar Base? Yes, I do. I most certainly do. I was in one of the land trucks.
1: What were you doing there?
3: I was trying to call somebody on the radio. That's right. I was trying to call Earth or Moon Control.
1: Yes, that's right, Frank.
0: Then it was him.
3: Yes, it all comes back to me now. The Discovery had taken off without me. It had gone and left me behind.
1: Frank, that was more than a year ago.
3: What?
1: Yes. Don't you remember flying over the Lacosolus in the freighter that crashed?
3: Yes. Yes, I do.
0: And what happened after that? It's important you should try and remember.
3: I don't know. All I remember clearly is arriving at Polar Base in the lamb truck and finding the Discovery had gone. And I tried to call up Earth and tell them.
1: There was more than a year between those events, Frank. Meanwhile, a great deal has happened you've forgotten.
3: Forgotten? But why should I forget? A whole year couldn't be missing just like that.
0: Can you remember what happened then?
3: No, I can't. I remember nothing between crashing in the freighter and the next minute I was in the wreck of number two.
1: Yes, Frank, number two. But she crashed on the Mare Australis.
3: That's right, and her crew disappeared.
1: But that was before your lapse of memory.
3: It all comes back to me now. You and Lemmy and Mitch were in that Martian sphere. I flew over the Lacosolis and saw you and then... Oh, there's that noise again. I've heard it before.
1: You have?
3: Many times. The wreck, number two.
0: That has something to do with that noise?
3: No, Mitch, I went back to it alone.
1: But how could you?
3: I did, Doc. I distinctly remember I did, and I tried to get the radio going, tried to call somebody, and then... Oh, that's all I remember about that. The next thing I knew, I was at Polar Base trying to contact Earth. It was imperative that I contact Earth.
0: Well, of course, if you'd been left behind.
3: No, it wasn't because of that, Mitch. I had a message, a most important message. I had to get through. There wasn't much time.
1: We heard your call, Frank.
3: You did? But where from?
1: Never mind that now.
0: What was the message?
3: Well, the fleet. That was it, the fleet.
0: You thought you were in it? You thought you were still in the original fleet during our first trip here?
3: Oh, no, not our fleet, the Martian fleet. That was it. I had to warn Control.
0: What did you have to warn Control about?
3: About the invasion.
1: The invasion?
3: Yes, Doc. I had to tell them that the invasion fleet had left and was already on its way to Earth.

0: That was episode 9 of Journey into Space. Taking part in this recording were Andrew Foles as Jet Morgan, Alfie Bass as Lemmy, Guy Kingsley Pointer as Doc, and Don Sharp as Mitch. Other parts were played by David Jacobs and Pat Campbell. The orchestra was conducted by Van Phillips, who also composed the music. Journey into Space was written and produced for the BBC by Charles Chilton.
1: And you can hear episode 10 at the same time next week.

0: into space.
1: The BBC presents Jet Morgan in The World in Peril.

0: Jet Morgan and his crew hovering round Mars. And then a transparent circular hatch set in the middle of the floor opened to reveal a flight of stone steps. Jet and Lemmy went down them to see where they led, but they'd hardly been gone a minute when the hatch closed again, in spite of the combined efforts of Doc and Mitch to prevent it. Under the circumstances, Jet decided to proceed with the investigation. It was intended that contact should be kept by radio, but the lower Jet and Lemmy descended, the weaker the signals became, until finally contact was lost entirely. And then Frank Rogers, who had been put into a hypnotic sleep by Doc, woke up and, to Doc and Mitch's relief, appeared to be perfectly normal, except that he found it difficult to recall events of the past year, which, of course, he had spent on the Red Planet.
1: There's that noise again. I've heard it before.
2: You have?
1: Many times. The wreck, number two.
3: That has something to do with that noise.
1: No, Mitch. I went back to it. The wreck. Alone.
2: But how could you?
1: I did, Doc. I distinctly remember I did. And I tried to get the radio going, tried to call somebody. And then, well, that's all I remember about that. The next thing I know, I was at Polar Base trying to contact Earth. It was imperative that I contact Earth.
3: Well, of course, if you'd been left behind.
1: No, it wasn't because of that, Mitch. I had a message, a most important message I had to get through. There wasn't much time.
2: We heard your call, Frank.
1: You did, but where from?
2: Never mind that now.
3: What was the message?
1: Oh, the fleet. That was it, the fleet.
3: You thought you were in it? You thought you were still in the original fleet during our first trip here?
1: Oh, no, not our fleet, the Martian fleet. That was it. I had to warn Control.
3: What did you have to warn Control about?
1: About the invasion.
2: The invasion?
1: Yes, Doc, that was it. I had to tell them that the invasion fleet had left and was already on its way to Earth.
2: What?
3: Already on its way?
1: Yes, that's why I had to contact them.
2: Oh, you would never have managed it, Frank.
1: Oh, but there was just a hope, Doc, a chance that somebody down on Earth might have heard me. I had to do something.
3: When did you find out that the invasion fleet was leaving?
1: Well, I don't know. All I remember now is that I knew it was leaving and that I had to warn somebody.
2: You have no recollection of anything that happened to you while you were conditioned?
1: Conditioned? Me?
2: Yes, Frank. Since we last saw you, we have been back to Earth and returned to Mars for the second time.
3: Except, so far as we know, we're not on Mars anymore.
1: Oh, now, wait a minute. You're getting me all confused.
2: I'll explain everything later, Frank. Right now, you must tell us all you know about the invasion. The date the fleet left, everything.
1: But I don't know anything more.
2: Frank, what do you remember?
1: I remember landing on Mars, the land trucks, number two crashing.
2: That was a year ago.
1: And then I remember being in number two, trying to contact Earth.
3: How did you come by that information regarding the Martian fleet leaving for Earth?
1: I don't know. I only know it's the one thing that's uppermost in my mind.
2: Okay, Frank. You take it easy now. Lie quietly for an hour or so.
1: Could I have something to eat, Doc? I'm so hungry.
2: I'm afraid we haven't anything.
1: Not even a flask of tea?
2: No, not even that, I'm afraid.
1: Doesn't the ship carry tea anymore?
2: Well, there's lots of it in the Discovery, but we're not in the Discovery, Frank.
1: Oh, where are we, then?
2: I wish I knew. Now, you take it easy. When you've rested a while, I'll come and talk to you again.
1: Yes, Doc.
2: Come on, Mitch. Let's leave him alone for a spell.
4: Sure, Doc.
2: Well, didn't get much out of that, did we?
3: No, but at least he's back to normal, and that's something.
2: Yeah.
3: I suppose this business of not remembering is all part of the plan.
2: What plan?
3: Well, the Martian plan. A conditioned type up here remembers nothing of being brought up here, or of Earth for that matter, except what the Martians want him to believe. Then, when he's deconditioned, he remembers nothing of being on Mars.
4: Very handy.
2: From what point of view?
3: Well, from the point of view of any of the conditioned types who are landed on Earth suddenly reverting to normal.
2: I see what you mean. He loses all memory of having been to Mars.
3: Yes, of course.
2: And how would he account for the years he's been away?
3: Well, loss of memory. You read such things in newspapers often. Man missing from home, turns up again a few years later, doesn't know where he's been or what he's been doing meanwhile. Years of his life gone just like that.
2: Hmm. All the time, he may have been on Mars.
3: Why not? That's the safeguard. Any spies, fifth column, call them what you will, landed on Earth, will carry out their orders to a T, so long as they remain conditioned. But if the conditioning should leave them, it's no matter. They'd never remember they'd ever been on Mars, so they could never be a danger.
2: Yes, but if they went back, it would be a different story.
3: What chance is there of that?
2: I doubt very much if any of them ever make a trip twice.
3: There goes that music again.
2: I wonder why we keep hearing it.
3: And I wonder what's happened to Jet and Lemmy. They haven't returned.
5: Hey, Doc! Doc!
3: It's Frank. He's sitting up.
2: Coming, Frank.
1: That noise.
2: What about it?
1: Well, it's,
2: Well?
1: I've heard it before. Well,
2: so you said, but can you remember where?
1: Yes, I can. It's all rather vague, but I...
2: Go on.
1: It reminds me of a huge control room.
2: Where?
1: I don't know, but lots of other men were there, dozens of them. We were all seated at control desks, that's right.
2: What were you controlling?
1: Well, I can't remember. Orders were given, and we manipulated the controls accordingly. And something I was handling always produced that kind of noise.
3: Was it a ship, Frank? A sphere, maybe?
1: A sphere?
3: A Martian sphere. Remember the kind you saw on top of the pyramid in the canal out on the Agia Desert?
1: Oh, no, not exactly. I seem to remember a sphere of some kind, though, but a huge one. It needed a whole army of men to run it. We even lived in it.
2: Wow, then it must have been a size.
1: Doc, let me get up.
2: Sure, go ahead.
1: I want to look around.
3: Why, is this place familiar to you?
1: It was in a place like this that we slept when we weren't on duty.
2: Frank, have a good look round. Maybe the sight of a few more familiar objects will bring a few more things back to you.
1: Yes, they're beginning to come back. That hatch, it leads downstairs, doesn't it?
2: Yes, that's right.
3: Yeah, but it's shut tight. It won't open.
2: Jeff and Lemmy went down there just before it closed. We've heard nothing from them since.
1: And that astrodome up there, does it give you a clear view of what's outside?
3: You're too right it does.
1: Is it barren out there?
2: Yes, it is.
1: Just like the Earth's moon, only a lot rougher and on a smaller scale?
2: Yes.
1: An asteroid.
2: What?
1: An asteroid, that's what we're on.
2: But what would we be doing on an asteroid?
1: Well, the Martians control them, live in them.
2: Live in them?
1: That's why you never see a Martian on Mars. They hardly ever set foot on the place. They spend most of their time between here and Jupiter in the asteroidal belt.
3: But how can they possibly live on asteroids?
1: They don't live on them, Mitch. They live in them.
3: You mean under this floor, somewhere at the bottom of those stairs, is a Martian?
1: Almost certainly.
2: And what about the Earthmen aboard? What do they do?
1: They're the crew.
3: Crew? Look, you talk as though this is a ship.
1: It is, Mitch, a great spaceship. The Martians can propel these things through space.
2: Of course. Yes, they can, Mitch. Don't you remember? Jet and Lemmy saw exactly the kind of thing Frank's describing hovering over the Earth. Great spaceship carriers carrying spheres which landed on Earth, dropped a number of personnel, and then returned to the mothership again.
1: Well, I know nothing about that, Doc.
3: Yeah, but you were on one. Or so you think.
1: Yes, but I don't remember ever going anywhere near Earth.
3: No, it's not likely they'd let you know if you did.
2: Did you ever know where you went, Frank?
1: I can't say I did, Doc. I did my turn of duty at the panel and slept in a place rather like this. That's all I remember clearly.
2: Well, you have good look around here. See if you were reminded of anything else.
1: Yes, Doc. Right away.
3: Martians living on asteroids. Do you think there are any on this one?
2: Who knows? How can we even be sure Frank's got his facts straight?
3: Well, I seem to line up all right. He knew what the scenery outside looked like without even a glance out of that astro hatch. Yeah, but look, what about Jet and Lemmy?
2: Yes, you don't have to remind me.
3: It must be a couple of hours now since they started down those steps. Have they met any Martians? And if they have, what's become of them? Jet and Lemmy, I mean.
2: I hate to think, Mitch.

0: As we discovered later, Jet and Lemmy had, of course, on reaching the base of the spiral stairway, found themselves in a large, well-lit hall, carved out of the solid rock of which the asteroid consisted. At the far end of the cave-like structure was a long corridor. Jet and Lemmy made their way down this, and then were surprised to hear a voice, and an Irish one at that, talking to them. It guided them to a door which opened to reveal a small chamber that Jet took to be some kind of airlock. The voice invited them to enter, and, somewhat reluctantly, they obeyed. The door then closed behind them, and Lemmy thought he and Jet had been neatly caught in a trap.
1: Well, come on. What about this other door, eh?
2: Hello? Hello?
1: Hell, what did I tell you? He has got us. We should never have... Oh, something's happening.
2: Then he was speaking the truth.
1: But who is he?
2: When that door opens, we shall find out.
3: Come on in. Make yourselves to home.
2: Come on, Lemmy.
1: But where's the geezer? I thought he would be here.
2: Perhaps he is, but we won't meet him by hanging back now. Come on.
1: Be careful, mate. He's probably behind the door, waiting to hit us over the head.
3: No. Ooh. That's an unkind thing to say about me. It wouldn't even hurt a fly.
1: Blimey, mate. You scared the life out of me.
2: Are you the same man who was talking to us outside?
3: I am, to be sure. And it's a pleasure indeed to meet you face to face, Captain Morgan.
2: Well, thank you, but... Who are you?
3: I told you. Flynn. Paddy Flynn.
1: We know that, mate. But what are you doing here?
3: Now, that's an odd question to ask a man. What are any Earthmen doing up here?
2: But you're not conditioned. Or are you?
3: I have a strong mind, Captain. The Martians do their best, but I laugh to them. Paddy Flynn has a will of his own. Nobody conditions him.
1: And what are you doing on this asteroid? This is a Martian asteroid, isn't it?
3: Oh, it is, to be sure. Or perhaps I should say it was. The Martians think they control it, but they don't.
2: Well, who does?
3: Well, there's two of us, Jack Evans and myself.
2: Two of you? Is that all? There can't be much to control.
3: Oh, but there is. All manner of things, the like of which you never saw. There's the main control room for a start. The flight, speed, and course of this vessel is controlled from there.
2: This is a great ship, you mean?
3: Oh, of course.
2: And does it carry a fleet of spheres like those we saw on the Martian surface?
3: Yes.
2: And does this asteroid ever approach close to the Earth?
3: Oh, it never has yet, but it soon will.
1: Hey?
3: Number 734 is only one of a whole fleet of asteroids, all bound for Earth.
2: What?
3: Yes, the invasion fleet. Jack and me wanted to go back to Earth, too. That's why we're aboard. This is the only chance we'll ever have to go back home.
2: Look, Mr. Flynn.
3: Me friends call me Paddy.
2: Look, Paddy, you better tell us the whole story from the beginning.
3: Oh, it'll take time. I thought you said you were hungry.
1: We are, mate. I'm starving.
3: Then I'll explain everything while you're eating. Now, are Doc, Mitch and Frank Rogers awake yet?
1: Of course they are. Doc and Mitch, anyway.
3: Then why didn't they come down with you? Well,
2: first, because none of us had a clue where those steps led to or what we'd find at the bottom of them.
3: Ah, yes.
2: And second, Frank Rogers is conditioned. Doc wouldn't leave him.
3: Ah, sad thing about Rogers. And such a nice fellow, too.
1: Oh, you know him, then?
3: I had to teach him a thing or two. He was trained as an asteroid crewman.
2: Oh, where?
3: At the city of Lacosolis. That's the central training school. All personnel brought up from Earth spend a considerable time there before they're allocated to a regular trade, you might call it.
1: Trade? How many trades are there?
3: Oh, hundreds. Engineers, farmers, builders.
1: And who do they work for?
3: The Martians, of course. I thought you knew that already.
1: But who are the Martians?
3: Oh.
1: What do you mean, oh?
3: If I knew, I'd be glad to tell you. But I will tell you this.
1: Aye?
3: There's one on this asteroid. Well, I can't talk about it here.
2: Well, why not?
3: Well, you'll have to kind of trust me. Now, about the rest of your party up there in the sleeping quarters. Are you quite sure they're awake?
2: Of course we are, except for Rogers. He was asleep when we left, but he may well have woken up since.
3: Ah, well, it doesn't matter. Doc and Mitch can carry him down. He doesn't weigh much.
2: What do we do? Go back there and get them?
3: Oh, you needn't go to that bother. I'll get them down myself.
2: Oh, how?
3: I'll talk to them. Tell them to come down.
2: Why didn't you talk to us when we were up there?
3: Oh, I intended to, Captain. But Jack and me have a lot to do. I had to leave this place and go to another part of the ship. So I just opened up the hatch up there and hoped you'd come down on your own accord, like.
2: As soon as we did, the hatch closed.
3: Ah, yes, it does that. There are times on this ship when all hatches have to be closed. A safety precaution so that atmosphere cannot escape. But an audible warning is always given a few minutes before.
1: Is that what all that row was?
3: A noise like a scream.
1: Yeah, frightened the life out of us.
3: Oh, that was it. Now, if you'll excuse me, I'll go on and give them a call.
2: Do you mind if we come with you?
3: No, not at all. We have to go to the next room. We controlled pretty well everything from there.
2: Come on, Lemmy, and keep your eyes open.
1: You think I won't? I don't trust this geezer, do you?
2: I'm not sure.
3: Come on now, what are you hauling back for?
2: Coming.
0: You can imagine the surprise of Mitch, Frank, and myself when, from out of nowhere, as it were, came first the voice of Paddy Flynn and then the voices of Jet and Lemmy, telling us to leave the sleeping quarters and make our way down the steps to where they all were. When we protested that we had no idea how to open the hatch, it was opened for us. On Jet's instructions, we took our suits with us and made the descent down the long spiral stairway, passed through the great hall and down the long passage until we reached the door behind which we were to find our crewmates. Frank, who had undoubtedly been on this or a similar asteroid before, now began to remember a great deal. He had, it seemed, spent some time, while in a conditioned state, inside one of the huge, controllable pieces of flying rock. By the time we had joined Jet and Lemmy in the anteroom, where a meal had been laid out for each of us, Frank's recollections of the period he had spent on the asteroid were flooding back.
4: Yes, I remember it all now. This isn't just an asteroid.

0: feminine. But the things it says and the way it says them are distinctly masculine. He never speaks, except to give an order.
1: What makes you think he's on this, ship, as you call it?
0: There's one room here which none of us has ever entered.
1: Well, why not?
0: There are notices which make it perfectly clear that you should keep out.
2: That's right, I remember that.
0: Not that there's any need to tell people to keep out. There's no way of getting in that I can find.
1: Well, how can you be sure there is anyone in it?
0: Well, it's a well-known thing that at least one Martian dwells in every asteroid. Or some say more, two or three. They give the orders to trustees like Jack and me.
2: And those orders are passed on to the conditioned crew who carry them out.
3: But don't the Martians ever come out of their rooms?
0: I've never heard of one coming out.
1: You mean they spend their whole lives in there?
0: No, I wouldn't know that.
1: But how do they live? What do they live on?
0: I wouldn't know that either.
3: Well, come to that, what do you all live on, Paddy? Where do you get your food?
0: From Mars. All the food we carry is grown on Mars. When we run out, we approach the planet, release the spheres, and pick up more. Pick up new personnel, too. Send back the old ones.
1: And what for?
2: Because no man can remain conditioned forever. Isn't that right, Paddy?
0: Oh, you're right. That's right.
2: The conditioning gradually wears off, but before it's worn off completely, the men are returned to the Lacus Solis.
0: For a refresher course, as you might say.
2: Only sometimes the conditioning wears off completely. The subject becomes immune to it.
0: And then they have the choice of throwing their lot in with the Martians or working in the factories. Forced labor. You might even call it slavery.
1: How many of that type are there?
0: Hundreds.
1: But you, Paddy, threw your lot in with the Martians.
0: They treat you well if you do.
1: Then why are you treating us so well? We hold no brief for them.
0: The fact is, Captain, you're looking at a rebel.
1: Eh?
0: So long as I knew there was no chance of getting back to home, I did as I was told. But now a whole fleet of asteroids, just like this one, is about to leave for Earth.
3: They haven't left yet, then?
0: No, but we expect our sailing orders any minute.
1: Just how many of those asteroids are there?
0: Dozens of them. Hundreds, for all I know.
1: And all the men on them are to land on Earth?
0: Oh, no. Normal types like me are not allowed to. And only a selected few of the conditioned types will actually make the landing.
1: Ah, and what do they do when they get there?
0: Nobody's told me that.
3: Where does the rebellion come in, then? It seems to me that things are going exactly the way the Martians want them to.
0: Ah, that's where you come in.
3: Oh, I thought we'd be dragged into this.
4: Well, how do we make any difference?
0: Oh. I have to leave you now.
1: Where are you going?
0: That noise. It's Section 4 air conditioning. Happens about every hour. Excuse me, I'll be back directly. The men down there can't do a thing unless I order them to.
5: Frank, where's he going?
2: I don't know, Doc. I don't remember being in any place quite like this.
3: Well, wherever he's going, he's gone.
1: What do you make of all this, Doc?
2: Oh, I don't know, Jeff.
1: You think he's genuine? About being a rebel, I mean.
3: I wouldn't bet on it, Mitch.
6: Hey, listen. There's that celestial choir again. Anybody else hear it?
4: Yes, I can.
6: What?
1: That's no choir. Can you still hear that singing, Lemmy?
6: No, Jet. It stopped now. Just as it did before when that noise came on. Oh, crikey, what's that?
1: The wall. Look at the wall.
4: For Pete's sake.
6: What is it? Oh, blimey, what's happening?
1: Lemmy.
6: Oh, let me get out of here.

0: What's happening to the wall?
1: It's fluorescent. It's glowing.
2: There's something behind it. You can see through it.
0: See through it? Nothing. It's dissolving. It's disintegrating before our eyes.
3: Stay where you are, Mitch. Don't go near it.
4: Good grief.
0: It's completely gone now. The whole wall just disappeared.
3: And what's that beyond?
1: Looks like a vast control room. And all those blokes in boiler suits sitting at those tables. Who are they?
3: Not so loudly. Don't attract their attention.
1: What difference does it make? It only needs one of them to look this way and they'll see us.
5: Frank, does this place mean anything to you?
6: Yes, Doc, it does.
3: What is it, Frank?
6: I used to be in a place just like it. I wore a suit just like the ones those fellows are wearing.
5: But what are they doing?
1: Blimey, look. Look. One of them's coming over here.
3: All right, stay where you are. Don't move.
1: Oh.
5: He turned off.
3: But he was heading directly towards us. He must have seen us.
1: And he preferred not to.
3: Yes, but why?
1: How should I know? Paddy's the boy to answer that question, not me.
3: Hey, wait a minute. Has he seen us this time? He's looking straight at us.
5: And he's coming back.

0: Here, why doesn't Paddy come back? Paddy! Paddy! Oh,
1: quiet, Limmy.
2: Getting very close now. Now he's stopped.
0: All right, mate. Don't just stand there staring. If you've got something to say, say it.
3: What are your orders?
0: Aye? Orders? Us?
1: We have no orders. Who are you? I said, who are you?
3: Orders received and understood.
0: Orders received and under... But no, nobody gave him any.
2: Now he's turned round and is walking back.
0: Is it him that's crazy or is it us? Oi, you. Hey, you.
1: What is going on?
0: He must be stone deaf as well.
1: Either that or he chose to ignore us.
2: I'm not sure he even saw us.
1: But how could he miss us, Doc? He looked straight at us.
2: Then why didn't he come any closer? And who did he get the orders from? He certainly behaved as though he received some from somebody.
1: Well, why don't we go out there?
0: Aye?
1: If we walked up to that fellow and tapped him on the shoulder, he'd have to take notice of us, wouldn't he?
0: And then?
1: Yes, come on.
0: And what happens if the wall reappears once we're on the other side of it?
1: We needn't all go through. We'll go as far as where the wall should be, and then Mitch and I'll carry on. The rest of you stay on this side of it.
0: But if they don't want to be sociable, why bother?
1: Oh, come on, Lemmy, and stop arguing. Oh, what's up? There is a wall here.
4: What?
1: Yes, Doc. Absolutely solid, but invisible. Feel it. Go on, feel it with your hand.
2: Land sakes, there is, too.
0: An invisible wall?
1: It's not a wall. It's a giant televiewer screen, three-dimensional. Why, it's so realistic, it completely fooled us.
0: And who was that foreman, or whatever he is talking to? He was looking straight at us.
1: He was looking at the camera that picked up his picture. That made him appear to look at us.
0: Look out, we're off again.
2: The picture's fading.
1: Stand back, Lemmy. Keep clear. Well, looks just like a normal wall again. The show's over.
0: What? No Mickey Mouse?
1: It's as solid as a rock. What can it be made of?
2: Rock? And how can it show a picture? You'd expect it to be thin glass or something similar.
1: Yeah, when you stand back a bit, you can make out its shape.
5: Yes, it's a little darker than the rest of the wall. I wonder we didn't notice it before.
0: How many other surprises are they going to spring on us? Aye, aye. Why don't I keep my mouth shut?
1: All right, it's only Paddy returning.
0: Oh.
6: Sorry for the interruption, gentlemen, but certain things have to be attended to. You know how it is.
0: I wish we did know how it is. The next time you play any of those Wizard of Oz tricks on us, you might warn us.
6: The Wizard of which?
1: What Lemmy is trying to say, Paddy, is that the moment you left the room, the wall over there disappeared, and a three-dimensional picture took its place.
6: Oh, that?
0: That's quite normal.
6: Just a televiewer, that's all.
0: With a three-dimensional screen the size of a wall?
6: I thought televiewers were common things on Earth, and that you even carried them in your own ship to discover them.
1: Well, we do, but the main televiewer is only 3 foot square, and it gives a flat picture.
6: Well, that surprised me, I must say. I understood that during the last few years, great scientific progress had been made down on Earth.
2: That depends on what you mean by few.
6: Well, to put it more precisely, since I left the place.
1: When was that?
6: That's the funny thing. I can never quite remember.
2: Oh?
1: But you must remember something.
6: Oh, I do. I do.
1: Where did you live?
6: In Ireland.
1: Whereabouts?
6: Dublin.
2: You don't seem too sure.
6: If you'd spent as long drifting around the solar system in this asteroid as I have, you wouldn't be sure either.
2: But you must remember something of your life on Earth, Paddy.
6: Oh, yes. When I lie in bed, I remember. Though sometimes I can't be sure if I'm remembering or dreaming.
2: Well, what do you dream?
6: Of green hills. Green is such a wonderful color. There's no green on Mars.
0: Is that how you remember Dublin? As green hills?
1: Quiet, Lemmy.
0: He'll be saying he was picking flowers in Piccadilly Circus next.
2: Paddy, can you recall anything else?
6: The railroad.
1: Which railroad?
6: The one I was helping to build, of course. There was hundreds of us.
2: Where were you building this railroad?
6: That I can't remember. But we lived in a special train. As the track got longer, the train moved up. We always lived at end of track. I was a grading supervisor.
1: What kind of equipment were you using?
6: Picks and shovels and dynamite.
0: No bulldozers?
6: I was a railroad builder, not a farmer.
0: He's never heard of a bulldozer.
2: And you'd never seen a televiewer before you left Earth. Isn't that right, Paddy?
6: I don't think so.
1: Paddy, this railroad you were building, did it run through good, green country of the kind you dream about?
6: Oh, no, no.
2: Well, was it barren, unpopulated? No towns, just rolling, undulating country, virtually without trees.
6: Yes, I think it was. But I can't be sure. It certainly wasn't green.
2: And the machines that pulled the trains, What did you call those?
4: The locomotives, you mean.
5: Driven by steam?
4: Of course. How else?
2: Tell me, Paddy, would you know what a diesel engine was?
4: No. I never heard of one of them.
5: Ever heard of a helicopter?
4: No.
2: Atomic power?
4: That's a new one on me.
0: Did you ever hear of Marconi?
4: No.
5: Einstein?
4: No.
2: Abraham Lincoln.
4: Oh, yes. Now, that's a familiar name. Abraham Lincoln. Was he an Irishman?
2: Oh, he was an American. Were you ever in America? Well, were you?
0: Yeah. What's the matter with him? He's gone all gooey-eyed.
4: America.
2: When you were working on this railroad.
4: Oh, that's it.
5: And that's what?
4: That noise. I'm wanted. Must answer at once.
5: Well, where are you going?
4: I'll be back soon. Stay here. Don't leave this room.
0: If he makes any more walls disappear, I'll do him.
5: Well, what do you make of him, Doc?
1: Do you think he really remembers anything about Earth?
2: Yes, he does. But he's talking of a time so long ago, it's a wonder he remembers anything at all.
5: How do you mean?
2: I believe he was working on a railroad, but in the States.
1: Well, why?
2: Because of the terms he used. Locomotives, end of track.
5: But who ever heard of building a railroad with picks and shovels?
2: In the 19th century, that's exactly what they did, Jet. They practically used their bare hands.
5: So all his memories of Earth date back 100 years or more?
2: Exactly.
0: Oh, blimey. You mean he's been up here all that time?
2: Yes.
0: We'll be meeting Cleopatra next.
1: But he's hoping to go back to Earth.
2: He'll never make it, Mitch. You know what will happen the moment he sets foot on Earth.
5: Yes. He'll revert to his true age.
0: Ah, but he's been looking forward to it so much.
5: Now, quietly, here he comes.
4: It's come at last.
5: What?
4: The orders to join the main fleet. We're going back to Earth. We're going home.
0: Oh, no.

0: That was episode 10 of Journey into Space. Taking part in this recording were Andrew Foles as Jet Morgan, Alfie Bass as Lemmy, Guy Kingsley Pointer as Doc, and Don Sharp as Mitch. Other parts were played by David Jacobs and Pat Campbell. The orchestra was conducted by Van Phillips, who also wrote the music. Journey into Space was written and produced for the BBC by Charles Chilton.
1: Journey into Space will be taking a two-week break now, returning to Radio 2 in its usual spot on Fridays at 7 p.m. on September the 13th.

0: Jet Morgan, the crew of the Discovery, and Frank Rogers are on a Martian asteroid where they met Paddy Flynn, a man picked up from Earth many years ago and now in the hands of the Martians. He is, or so he says, in charge of all the conditioned personnel aboard number 734, which is waiting for orders to join the main fleet of asteroids with which the Martians intend to invade the Earth. And then, during a long talk with Paddy, Jet and Doc learned something of his life down on Earth before he was picked up by a Martian sphere. But before Paddy could complete his story, he had to leave them to attend to some business in another part of the great asteroidal ship.
1: What do you make of him, Doc?
2: Do you think he really remembers anything about Earth?
3: Yes, he does. But he's talking of a time so long ago, it's a wonder he remembers anything at all.
1: How do you mean?
3: I believe he was working on a railroad, but in the States.
2: Well, why?
3: Because of the terms he used. Locomotive, end of track.
1: But who ever heard of building a railroad with picks and shovels?
3: In the 19th century, that's exactly what they did, Jet. They practically used their bare hands.
1: So all his memories of Earth date back 100 years or more?
3: Exactly.
4: Oh, blimey, you mean he's been up here all that time?
3: Yes.
4: We'll be meeting Cleopatra next.
2: Yeah, but he's hoping to go back to Earth.
3: He'll never make it, Mitch. You know what will happen the moment he sets foot on Earth.
1: Yes. He'll revert to his true age.
4: Ah, but he's looking forward to it so much.
1: Quietly, me. Here he comes.
5: It's come at last.
3: What?
5: The order to join the main fleet. We're going back to Earth. We're going home.
4: Oh, no.
1: Paddy, have you made the trip before?
5: No, I haven't. But I know one of the men on an asteroid that has.
1: Oh, which?
5: Number 53. It made the trip 3 times.
1: What for?
5: To pick up new personnel, or at least to go close enough to the Earth to allow the spears to go down. It's him that tells me what's going on down there.
1: Did your friend ever actually land on the home planet?
5: No, he didn't. The men who land on Earth are highly conditioned. If they weren't, there'd be no guarantee they'd ever come back.
1: Well, how do you propose to make a landing?
5: I have it all worked out. You see, I receive orders from the Martians and pass them on to the asteroid crew.
1: Well?
5: Well, all I have to do is carry out orders until we reach Earth, or as near to Earth as the asteroids ever go.
1: And then?
5: Then the time will come to transfer the selected crews to the spheres, the ones that will actually land on Earth. But the crew of one of them will not be selected personnel at all, but us. You and me and Jack Evans, of course.
1: And you expect to get away with it? Without the Martians suspecting anything?
5: Why not? If they were suspicious, do you think they'd let me run this ship? Oh, what a surprise for the folks back home when I turn up. After all these years. Oh, there it goes again. It's going to be like this all the time now. I'm not going to have a moment's peace.
4: Now where's he off to?
1: Doc, before he gets back...
3: Well?
1: What do you think now?
3: I still think he's been up here for years and years, and that he's been conditioned most of that time.
1: Well, even if that's true, he certainly doesn't seem to be conditioned now.
3: No. Maybe at last he's grown immune to it, just like that flying doctor. They've trained him to run this asteroid, and only the time he's spent on it is clear in his mind. His condition period is a complete blank, and the time before that, at the time he spent on Earth, is just a vague memory.
4: Oh, I should think so in all, after 100 years.
2: He thinks it's no more than 4 or 5.
3: And that's why he believes he can go back to Earth.
4: Well, who's going to tell him?
1: Nobody.
4: Eh?
1: If he knew the truth, he might not be so ready to rebel, and we'd find ourselves prisoners again.
4: What are we now, then?
2: Well, at least he's taken us into his confidence. So long as he trusts us, we've a good chance of making a landing on Earth. And that's better than being in the hands of the Martians for the rest of our lives.
4: But this asteroid is supposed to be part of the main fleet, isn't it?
2: Well?
4: Well, if we do land on Earth, in the way Paddy suggests, there'll be thousands of others too, and not rebels either. All carrying out their orders to conquer the Earth, which is what the Martians want, and what we're supposed to prevent. We've got to get a message to control before we leave.
1: How do we send it?
4: Now, look, don't tell me a place that carries a 3-dimensional televiewer doesn't carry radio, too.
2: Well, of course not, but what kind of radio is it? Would you know how to work it? How to tune to the right frequency? Always assuming it's tunable.
4: If it's a radio, I'll get it to work.
1: I'm glad you're so confident, Lemmy.
4: Thank you.
3: Well, Paddy must know the answer to all these things.
4: Then why don't we ask him?
2: If he'd stay with us for more than 5 minutes at a time, perhaps we would.
4: Yeah, why does he have to keep going into that other room? What's in there?
1: Have you any idea, Frank?
6: No, Jet. I told you that control room was familiar, the one we saw on the screen, but that's all.
4: And where's this Jack Evans? Why don't we see him?
3: Oh, he's supposed to be in another part of the ship.
4: But why doesn't he show himself?
2: And how about this business of joining the main fleet? Where do we join it and when?
1: Any minute, I should think, judging by the state Paddy's in.
3: We must get him to tell us more, much more. We should be able to find out enough about the running of this ship to be able to take over ourselves if we have to.
4: Why not take over the old Martian fleet and have done with it?
2: There's no need to be flippant, Lemmy.
4: Well, what about the Martian who's supposed to be sitting in his private suite somewhere on board? Is he going to let us do all that without raising a finger to stop us?
2: Oh, Paddy certainly seemed to think so.
4: Paddy, he can't even remember how long he's been up here. For all we know, he's talking out of his hat.
1: Yes, but he's our only hope. We must get all the information out of him that we can. Be ready to step into his shoes if we have to.
3: But Lemmy's right about that Martian. I wonder where he is.
2: Yeah, and I wonder if he knows we're here.
3: Well, why shouldn't he?
1: As soon as Paddy comes back, we'll ask him.
4: If that Martian knows we're here?
1: No, Lemmy, where he's supposed to be.
4: And then?
1: Well, maybe we'll pay him a visit.
4: Oh, blimey.

0: Paddy didn't come back. Where he had gone or why, we had no idea. Yet, in spite of his odd behavior, I felt somehow that we could trust this strange Irishman. The more I thought of it, the more certain I became that, although he was, mercifully, quite unaware of it, he had been away from Earth too long ever to be able to return. Perhaps it was this knowledge that made me feel sympathetic towards him. Or perhaps I was merely grateful for his apparent normality in the midst of these new and alarming circumstances. The past few hours had been so full of incident that we had had little opportunity to take stock of our situation. But now we had plenty of time, and I found myself thinking how sudden and, for all we knew, final had been our transition from the discovery to the huge mass of asteroidal rock on which we now found ourselves. Would we ever get back to Mars? Or would the discovery remain, for all time, empty of human life? An ironic monument to all we hoped to achieve when we set out on our second trip to the Red Planet. Was Control, even now, still trying to call us? Or was all hope of contact already abandoned? We were completely cut off from home. Helpless intruders on an alien world. A world, for all we knew, peopled by beings who, although our destiny lay in their hands, we might never even see.
1: Well, how much longer is Paddy going to be? He seems to have been gone for hours.
2: But the other times he left us, he wasn't gone more than a few minutes.
0: Can't we call him in some way? There must be some kind of intercommunication system in this place. How else could Paddy have spoken to you, Jet, when you and Lemmy were on your way down here?
2: Yeah, and come to that. How did you and Lemmy speak to us when we were still upstairs?
3: Well, we did it from the next room, where Paddy is now.
0: What sort of room was it?
3: Oh, just a small one. Had a control table with a small televiewer screen set in it.
2: Hmm. Oh, a vision phone, you mean?
3: You might call it that, but although you could see the person you were talking to, they couldn't see you.
2: Ah, one-way system.
3: In vision, yes.
0: Which means you can watch and hear what's going on without whoever you're watching knowing anything about it.
3: That's it.
1: Then how do we know we're not being watched right now? By that Martian, for instance.
3: Maybe we are. But if that were the case, do you think Paddy would have been so keen to talk about his plans to get back to Earth?
1: That depends on whose side he's on.
2: Well, let's try calling him anyway.
1: Here. Here, wait a minute.
2: Now what?
1: If he can hear us talking, he must have heard us talking about him.
2: Yeah, and about how, if he did set foot on Earth, he'd revert to his true age.
1: Which, if Doc is right, would be about 130 years.
3: I can't imagine he'd want to go back if he knew the truth.
1: Maybe that's it. He does know and doesn't want to.
0: Then why was he so excited at the prospect?
3: That's a point.
0: No, I don't think he did hear us talking.
2: Well, let's try calling him anyway. Paddy? Paddy?
1: Paddy, can you hear us? Paddy! Come on, mate, answer us.
3: I don't think he's going to.
1: Well, what are we supposed to do? Just sit here until we're as old as he is?
3: No, we're not. How did he open that door?
0: There was a control at the side of it.
3: All right, let's go in there, see what's going on.
0: Come on, Frank.
4: Coming, Doc.
3: Well, she's opening all right.
5: Is empty. There's not a sign of him.
1: Oh, I thought there was something fishy going on.
2: Yeah, but there's nowhere in here that he can hide.
0: Is this the control table you were telling us about, Jeff?
3: Yes, Doc.
0: Yeah, it's the only thing in the room.
3: Where on earth did he go? He couldn't just disappear.
1: And if he was going to be away so long, why didn't he tell us instead of leaving us waiting outside like a lot of mugs?
2: Maybe he didn't know he was going to be away for so long.
1: You mean somebody carted him off?
0: Hey, how about this?
3: What is it, Doc?
0: Another door. Where does it lead to?
3: I wouldn't know. I didn't notice it last time we were here, did you, Lemmy?
1: No, Jet. I was so surprised at meeting Paddy, I hardly noticed anything.
3: Try opening it, Doc.
0: Okay.
1: So?
3: Try again, Doc.
1: And again. So?
0: No, it doesn't function.
1: What's that?
2: Hey, Jet. This visual telephone, it's warming up.
3: What brought it to life?
2: Well, Frank, he sat down and started operating it.
3: You've used one of these before, Frank?
6: Yes, Jet, I have.
3: Where?
6: Down on Mars, I think.
1: Hey, the picture on there. Isn't that the big hall where we saw all those carvings?
3: Yes, it is.
1: And that's where we first heard Paddy's voice. Here. He must have been sitting here watching us.
3: Can you get a different view of the hall, Frank, or is the camera fixed?
6: Wait a minute.
3: That's it.
1: Hey, listen. There's that singing again.
0: Then it must be coming from the hall.
2: Scan the whole place, Frank. Let's look at every corner of it.
1: Yeah, there's the Norman arches and the steps leading up. And there's that passageway.
2: And look, There are the singers.
1: Blimey. And all dressed in boiler suits.
0: Yeah, just as those men in the big control room were.
3: Where are you going, Mitch?
2: Back into the other room. An idea just struck me.
3: Get after him, Lemmy. Bring him back.
1: Yes, sir. Hey, Mitch. Wait a minute. Mitch.

0: just as I thought, Lemmy. The picture on that panel in there is the same as the one on the wall out here.
1: Yeah, it's like we were down in that hall ourselves. It's so realistic, isn't it?
0: Yeah, where are those fellas marching to? Or from, for that matter?
1: From that passage. The same one we came down to get here. The one outside. They must have passed right by our door a few minutes ago.
0: Yeah, well, they've certainly passed out of range of the camera now. Come on, let's get back to the others.
1: Blimey.
0: Yeah, that's the signal for all doors to be closed.
1: Then what are we waiting here for?
0: Let's get back to Jet quick before we get shut off.
2: Mitch, Lemmy, where are you?
0: Coming, Jet. Come on, hurry, Lemmy. The door's closing.
3: I'm right with you, Mitch boy.
2: No, wait. You'll never make it.
0: Hold it, Lemmy. If you get caught in that door, you'll be crushed to pulp.
3: Oh, it's shut. And us on the wrong side of it.

0: Jet! Jet! Can you hear me?
1: No, of course he can't, Lemmy. The door's too thick.
0: Oh, crikey, now what?
1: The wall. The picture's changing.
0: Never mind about the picture. What about this door? How do we get through it?
1: But, Lemmy, look.
0: Hey?
1: Look at the screen.
0: Hey, it's turned into a mirror. Look, that is us, isn't it?
1: Yeah, there's no doubting that.
0: Hey, wait a minute. It's all cock-eyed.
1: Well, how do you mean?
0: Well, look at it. We're facing the thing, but our images are turned sideways. Then when we turn sideways, the images in the mirror face outwards.
1: Yeah, of course they do. That's no mirror, Lemmy. It's a televised picture of us, and the camera must be on that wall.
0: But I see no camera.
1: Well, we didn't see any screen until the picture appeared.
2: Hello, Mitch, Lemmy.
0: It's Jet. Yes, mate. Can you hear us?
2: Yes, and we can see you, too. I think this panel would show us any part of this asteroid we wanted.
1: Well, how did you get us?
2: Well, Frank manipulated a few controls, and there you were.
1: He knows how to work that thing, then?
2: Yeah, but he doesn't know what picture's likely to turn up next. The fact that we picked you up, first go, was pure luck.
1: The door's shut tight, Jet. What do we do?
2: This must be one of those safety measures that Paddy told us about when all doors have to close for a while. Oh, I don't think we need worry. You'll probably be able to open it again in a few minutes.
1: Well, let's hope so.
2: Why did you go rushing back in there, Mitch?
1: Well, I suspected that the panel you're operating must have something to do with the picture on the wall in here.
2: And does it?
1: Yeah, Jet. We saw the hall and the men walking down it as large as life.
0: We can see ourselves now. It's uncanny.
2: What did you make of those fellows marching and singing like that?
0: I've seen Boy Scouts marching better.
2: Yes, Lemmy, but what about the song?
1: And what about it?
2: Well, didn't you hear the words?
1: Well, not really. I was too intrigued by the men themselves. But what about the words?
2: Well, one line that kept cropping up was Green Hills, the Green Hills of Earth.
0: So what?
2: Green Hills are what Paddy cheaply remembered about Earth.
1: Yeah, that's right.
0: Well, that's nice. But what does it all add up to?
2: I wish I knew, but there must be some connection.
1: Has Paddy turned up yet?
2: No, we've not seen or heard anything from him. Frank's going to continue to manipulate this panel, see what else we can get. So don't be surprised if the picture on your wall changes.
0: And what about us? How do we get back with you?
2: Oh, don't worry, Lemmy. I'm sure we'll be able to open the door before long.
0: That's all very well, but I do worry. And so would you if you was in my shoes.
2: Well, keep trying the control from time to time.
0: Trying it. But it doesn't open. Oh, does that thing have to make that noise?
1: Apparently it does. So the quicker you get used to it and stop complaining, the better.
0: Well, what's that a picture of?
1: It looks like the surface of the asteroid. Yeah, it must be. Look, over there. There's one of the domes. Sleeping quarters, I suppose, like the one we were in.
0: It must be night outside again. Oh, it's just like we were really out there, isn't it?
1: Look at the stars. Hey, yeah. Yeah, look at them.
0: What about them?
1: Well, they're dipping below the horizon.
0: So that's unusual.
1: Well, at that rate it is. This asteroid must be rotating.
0: Hey?
1: Here, Lemmy.
0: What for?
1: Well, there's only one reason I can think of.
0: Well?
1: We must be moving. We must already be on our way to join the main Martian fleet.
0: Oh, no!

0: Hello, Jet. Hello.
1: Jet.
2: No, he can't hear us, Lemmy.
1: But why not? He was talking to us a couple of minutes ago.
2: Yeah, a couple of minutes ago he was tuned into us.
1: But isn't there some way we can tune into him?
2: Yeah, there probably is, but what is it? Oh, well, let's try the door again.
1: Oh, it's working.
2: Come on, Lemmy.
1: You don't think I intend to stay out here alone, do you? Hey,
2: Jet.
3: Mitch, are you all right?
2: Yeah. Thank goodness that door's working again.
1: And what about that picture on the screen?
4: A view of the asteroid's surface. We're just about to see what else we can get.
2: Yeah, but haven't you noticed anything?
4: No, what?
2: This asteroid's rotating and pretty fast, too.
4: What makes you think so?
5: Frank, switch back to the previous picture.
6: Yes, Doc. There.
2: Now, take a close look at it this time. Watch the stars near the horizon.
5: Land sakes, I think we are rotating. And judging from the direction in which the stars are traveling, the camera that picks up that picture must be situated somewhere near this asteroid's equator.
4: Is it possible to rotate that camera, Frank, as you did the one in the hall?
6: Well, I should think so. Try it, Doc.
5: Which is the control?
6: Same one as before. Well, that's it.
4: Turn it full circle, Doc.
5: Uh-huh.
2: The view in the other room's much better.
4: But there doesn't seem to be any way to control the picture from there. Everything seems to be done from this panel.
1: Oh, that's a fat lot of use, isn't it? What do you do, keep rushing from one room to another all the time?
6: Well, I think under normal conditions, there'd be an operator here permanently to produce pictures for the big screen next door on order. This little screen here is merely a monitor.
5: Hey, look, just coming into picture now.
2: Mars! Doc, come with me.
5: Where are we going?
4: Into the next room. Keep that picture on the screen, Frank, and keep the camera rotating.
6: Yes, Jet.
4: Lemmy, you stand at the door.
5: Yeah.
4: If I want to give Frank any further instructions, I'll call you and you pass them on.
2: Right.
5: Mitch is right. It certainly is. Mars never moved across the sky so rapidly when we observed it from that astro hatch upstairs.
4: I thought it strange that there was no sunlight.
5: Well, there will be soon, I bet.
4: Are we just rotating, or do you think, as Mitch does, that we're on the move already?
5: I wouldn't like to say. And it would take us some hours to find out just by sitting here gazing at that picture.
4: Well, we've got to find out, Doc.
5: Paddy would know.
4: Yes, but where is he? What's happened to him? And what if he never turns up again?
5: But why shouldn't he?
4: Oh, why should he have disappeared? He said he'd be only a few minutes.
5: Maybe he had to go somewhere else, unexpectedly. He probably went through that other door.
4: But it wouldn't open.
5: Hey, wait. To enter this place, we had to go through two doors.
4: That's right.
5: And one wouldn't open unless the other was shut, just as in the airlock of the Discovery. It must be the same with the second door in there. For all we know, Paddy is on the other side of it and can't get back because that door we just came through is open all the time.
4: Very well, we'll go back in there and give it a try.
1: Okay, Jet, she's closed.
4: Very well, Doc. See if the other door operates.
5: Contact.
4: It does. Well, where does it lead to? I'll give it time to open, Mitch, and we'll find out.
1: Oh, another passage. This place must be honeycombed with them.
4: Well, of course. What else would you expect? This place can't be very dissimilar to our own lunar colony. And that's honeycombed with passages, too.
2: Well, what's the plan of action now?
4: I think we should do a little exploring. Try to find Paddy, at least.
2: But all of us?
4: No. Frank will stay here and keep working on that panel. From in here, it's probably possible to look at and communicate with every part of this asteroid. Now, it's up to you, Frank, to find out how. Do you think you can manage that?
6: I think so, Jet. All I have to do is to remember which combination of controls produces which pictures.
5: Well, Frank, you know how to tune into that hall, to next door, and to the surface for a start.
2: Well, hello, what's that?
6: It's the control room, the big one. First picture we saw.
1: Yeah, and there's that foreman, the one who asked for orders.
4: He's walking towards the camera.
5: There must be some means or other which tells him when his section is being watched.
1: There he is.
7: What are your orders?
4: You can hear me clearly and distinctly.
7: I can hear you.
4: Well, there are no orders at present. Just carry on.
1: Well, what's he standing there for? Oh, he's going. You know, for a minute, I thought we was going to witness a little insubordination.
4: Turn it off, Frank.
2: Well, shouldn't we ask him a question or two?
4: Frank, turn it off.
5: What's the matter, Frank?
6: I don't know. I do get a very uneasy feeling every time I see that place.
2: Yeah, what was the idea of turning the picture off anyway?
4: Because that fellow on it seemed surprised.
1: At not receiving any orders?
4: No, at hearing a strange voice.
2: He expected Paddy to talk to him, you mean?
4: Of course, but what could I do? He was filling the screen and demanding his orders, almost before I had time to think what to say.
5: Well, we can't worry about it now.
4: Well, while we're gone, Frank, do your utmost to follow us on that screen.
6: I'll do my best.
4: Mitch will stay here with you.
2: Sure, Jeff.
4: Doc, Lemmy and I will go down that corridor and see what we can find. And as soon as we've gone, close the door behind us.
2: What for?
4: So that if Paddy comes back by way of the next room, he can get into here.
2: Oh, all right.
4: Come on, Doc. And you, Lemmy.
1: Yes, Jet.
4: Now, once we're outside, Mitch, we'll bang on the door. If you can hear us, give a reply.
1: What's that for?
4: So that when we return, Mitch will know when to let us in.
2: And if I don't hear you knocking?
1: Then leave the door open. Paddy can find his own way home.
2: Come on, Lemmy.
1: Coming.
2: All right, Mitch. Close it. Well, the door's not that soundproof. That's something.
1: Oh, let's hope they do find out something, or Paddy at least.
2: Now, Frank, let's get on with it. And the first thing to do is see if we can locate them on the screen.

0: The corridor down which Jet, Lemmy, and I walked seemed endless. Fortunately, it was well lit, which led us to think it must have been in fairly constant use, for the steps leading up out of the great hall to the asteroid's surface were left in darkness, except, or so we assumed, when the men who formed the crew of this great ship climbed them to reach their sleeping quarters. Occasionally, we passed openings in the wall of the corridor and could see the same kind of narrow, spiral stairways that were to be found in the great hall. But as these, too, were in darkness, we made no attempt to descend them. We must have walked for an hour or more, during which time we saw no sign of any living thing, human or otherwise, nor heard any sound, save that of our own voices and footsteps.
1: Oh, I don't think we're ever coming to the end of this place. We'll probably find we'll walk for a week and then end up where we started.
2: It must lead somewhere. Paddy must have come this way.
1: Not so far as this, necessarily. For all we know, he went down the first spiral staircase we saw.
0: In the dark?
1: He'd know how to put the light on.
2: Hey, wait a minute.
0: What is it?
2: Look. The end is in sight. There's a blank wall way on ahead.
1: You mean we've come all this way to find ourselves in a blind alley?
2: Well, I'll answer that question when we get there.

0: It's not the end at all. It's a T-junction.
1: Well, that makes a change anyway. Well, which way do we go? Left or right?
2: It looks much the same either way.
0: Except that both corridors follow a circular course.
1: In which case, it wouldn't matter which way we went. We'd arrive back here eventually.
2: I wonder why they're built that way. What the circle encloses.
0: Come on, let's see where the left fork leads.
3: Hey, Jet. Jet.
2: What the... That's Mitch's voice.
0: Hello, Mitch. Can you hear us?
3: Not only can we hear you, we can see you.
2: Well, how on earth did you manage that?
3: We've been tuning into all manner of things. Frank's really got the hang of this control panel now.
4: It's just a case of reviving what I already knew, Jet. The more I use it, the more I remember about it.
0: What else have you seen?
3: Well, there are 5 cameras up on the surface. 3 of them on the equator and 1 at each pole. There's no part of the heavens we can't bring into view. We can tune into any one of them at any time.
0: Are we still rotating, Mitch?
3: Yeah, we are.
0: Anything else?
3: Well, there are 3 other great halls besides the one we passed through. And we've been able to locate the sleeping quarters that each of them connects with. They're all up on the surface, too.
4: And we've now discovered how to look in on that control room without attracting the attention of the condition type in charge.
3: That's right. He'll only come running over to the camera if the sound system is switched in. But if you cut it out, you can watch him with impunity. And neither he nor any of the men with him seem to realize it.
1: That's a great comfort. I wonder who's watching us without our realizing it.
3: And there are at least 3 other rooms of a similar kind, all with condition types working in them.
2: Well, any idea what they're working at?
3: No, Doc. But 2 of the rooms are circular.
1: Hey? But this corridor...
3: And we passed through miles of corridors, via the televiewer, of course, before we finally caught up with you.
1: Well, now that you're here, why don't you stay for a while?
2: Have you any idea of our exact position, Mitch? The way we've come is twisted and turned so much we've lost all sense of direction.
3: No, I'm afraid not, Doc.
0: You wouldn't know if we're near any one of those control rooms or anything.
3: No.
0: Has Frank any idea?
4: No, Jed, I'm afraid I haven't.
2: Well, how about Paddy? Any sign of him?
3: No, I looked next door a couple of times, but he hasn't turned up yet.
0: Well, keep us in your picture if you can, and your sound system on.
3: Too right, I will. We began to think we'd never find you.
0: Well, meanwhile, we'll keep going. We must come to something soon.
3: Okay, I'll be keeping an eye on you.
0: Come on, Doc, Lemmy.
1: Right, here we go again, round the bend. Hey, listen. It's a new noise, isn't it?
2: Now, what does that mean?
0: And where's it coming from?
2: Oh, I'd say from farther along the corridor, round the corner.
0: Come on, and take it easy.
5: Go back.
1: Hey? Somebody said, go back.
5: It is forbidden me to come any further.
0: Sounds like a woman's voice.
5: No crew personnel are allowed in this section. Go back immediately.
1: A woman? Oh, no.
2: What do you mean, oh, no?
1: Don't you remember? Paddy told us he didn't know whether to call him a he or a she.
2: Good grief, yes. The Martian. The one that's on this ship. That must be him.

That was episode 11 of Journey into Space. Taking part in this recording were Andrew Foles as Jet Morgan, Alfie Bass as Lemmy, Guy Kingsley-Pointer as Doc, and Don Sharp as Mitch. Other parts were played by David Jacobs and Pat Campbell. The orchestra was conducted by Van Phillips, who also composed the music. Journey into Space was written and produced for the BBC by Charles Chilton.

0: Journey into space.
1: The BBC presents Jet Morgan in The World in Peril.

0: Jet and the crew of the Discovery are aboard the Martian asteroid 734. Paddy Flynn, who so Jet gathered, had been a prisoner of the Martians for 100 years, mysteriously disappeared after telling Jet that he intended to lead a rebellion against the Martians. Fearing that some harm might have befallen Paddy, Jet decided to search the corridors of the asteroid for him. So, with Doc and Lemmy, he set out. They wandered through miles of passageways without seeing anybody, and then heard the voice of Mitch telling them that, with the aid of the vision phone, he could not only speak to Jet and his companions, but could now see them too. Telling Mitch to keep tuned in to the search party, Jet, Doc, and Lemmy continued their walk along the winding corridors.
1: Hey, listen. That's a new noise, isn't it?
2: Now, what does that mean?
3: Where's it coming from?
2: Well, I'd say from further along the corridor, around the corner.
3: Come on, and take it easy.
4: Go back.
2: Eh? Somebody said, go back.
4: It is forbidden to come any further.
3: Sounds like a woman's voice.
4: No crew personnel are allowed in this section. Go back immediately.
1: A woman? Oh, no.
2: What do you mean, oh, no?
1: Don't you remember? Paddy told us he didn't know whether to call him a he or a she.
2: Good grief, yes. The Martian. The one that's on this ship. That must be him.
4: Go back.
1: That's all very well, mate, but where do we go back to?
4: No crew personnel are allowed in this section. Go back immediately.
1: You said that before.
4: It is forbidden to come any further.
2: He said that before, too.
1: Monotonous, isn't it?
3: Hello, can you hear me?
4: Go back.
3: Hello, who are you?
4: It is forbidden to come any further.
1: I think the idea is that we should turn back.
3: Well, I'm not turning back.
1: Eh?
3: There's nothing in sight. I don't see anybody. Why should we turn back?
2: Hello, Mitch. Mitch, can you hear us?
4: No crew personnel are allowed in this section.
5: Hello, Doc.
4: Go back immediately.
2: Mitch, do you hear that voice?
5: Yes, of course, Doc.
3: And you can see us?
5: Yeah, Jet, sure we can.
3: Can that vision phone go on ahead of us?
5: Well, I should think so. We've been following you easily enough for the last 10 minutes.
3: How far ahead are you?
5: About 30 yards.
3: Then keep that distance. We'll move on. If you see anything that might mean danger, let us know before we reach it.
4: No crew personnel are allowed in this section. Go back immediately.
3: Come on, Doc. And you, Lemmy.
1: Now, wait a minute, Jet.
3: Come on and don't argue. Hello, Mitch.
5: Hello, Jet. It's still clear ahead. Not that we can see very far with the corridor curving round the way it does.
3: That's strange. What was all the fuss about then?
5: Ah, goodness knows. But it must have meant something.
2: Well, we haven't heard that voice for some minutes now.
1: He must be getting ready to do us, that's why.
4: Attention!
1: Oh, blimey.
3: Hold it.
4: You have ignored the order not to proceed.
1: Well, what are you going to do about it?
4: Personnel proceeding beyond this point do so at their own peril.
1: A cheerful character, isn't he?
3: Hello, can you hear me?
4: Go back.
3: I asked if you could hear me.
4: Go back.
1: The least you can do, mate, is answer a civil question.
4: Go back.
1: He wants us to go back.
3: Hello, Mitch.
5: Hearing you.
3: You're still ahead of us.
5: Yeah, Jet.
4: You have ignored the order not to proceed.
1: Why does he keep saying the same old thing?
3: And it's still clear, Mitch.
5: Yeah, Jet, just the corridor following the same curve. He must have gone nearly halfway around the circle by now.
4: Personnel proceeding beyond this point do so at their own peril.
1: All right. You said that before.
3: There's no sign of anybody, Mitch.
5: No, Jet.
4: Go back.
1: Oh, shut up.
3: No doors or openings in the walls or anything like that?
5: Well, not that I can see.
3: Then we'll keep going.
1: We would.
4: Go back.
5: You think you should, Jet?
3: Why not?
5: That Martian or whatever he has given all those warnings?
3: He's been doing that for 10 minutes or more. Nothing's happened to us yet.
4: Go back.
3: If he'd answer just one of my questions, maybe he would take notice of what he's saying.
5: I'm not so sure he's even hearing you.
2: But why not, Mitch? You can.
5: And what an odd voice he's got.
1: Voice? He sounds like a whole perishing choir.
4: You have ignored the warning not to proceed.
5: Why does he keep saying the same old thing?
1: Maybe that's the only English he knows.
3: Well, it sounds to me as though he just keeps repeating the same orders at regular intervals.
2: We go on, then?
3: Yes, come on.
4: Go back.
3: And what if we refuse?
1: He still isn't answering.
4: Go back.
1: Or is he?
3: Still clear, Mitch?
5: Yeah, Jet.
4: Go back!
1: Go and eat Coke.
5: Hey, Jet. Jet, can you hear me?
3: Yes, Mitch.
5: You'll soon be coming to the end of this corridor.
3: Oh, then it doesn't go round in a full circle.
5: No, it doesn't. It leads to a wall with a door in it.
3: What kind of door?
5: Just like most of the doors we've seen in this place up to now. Big, hefty, and I should think airtight.
1: Is that where his nips is? Behind that door?
5: Now, how should I know? But take it easy, fellas. He'll be round to it in just a couple of minutes.
4: This is the last warning.
1: Aye, he's back again.
4: Go back immediately.
3: Who are you? Where are you? Why don't you answer us?
4: Go back.
3: Hold it. The door. There it is.
1: Yes, and there's another one in the side wall. And another one opposite.
4: This is your last opportunity to return to your quarters.
1: We have no quarters on this ship, mate. We're stowaways.
3: Doc, let me.
6: Yes, Jet.
3: Well, wait here. I'm going on alone.
1: Aye?
3: I'm going to examine that door, the one facing us. If anything should happen, it's best that it happens to only one of us.
5: Well, watch it, Jet.
3: You think I won't, Mitch?
5: I've already had a close look at that door on the screen up here.
3: Well, do you see how to open it?
5: No, there's no control of any kind that I can detect.
3: If you did, you couldn't operate it from up there. I'm going up to that door now. I don't intend to touch it or anything near it until I've looked it over thoroughly.
5: Very well, if you must.
3: Here I go.
4: Go back immediately.
3: Answer my questions, and perhaps I will. Who are you?
4: Go back.
3: No, I shan't.
1: Well, is that the door now?
2: What do you see, Jet?
3: Nothing much, Doc. It's as smooth as glass, just as all the other doors are.
1: Blimey, what's that?
7: Captain Morgan! Captain Morgan!
1: And who's that? That's no Martian.
7: Don't touch that door!
2: Jet, look out. Don't touch it.
1: Too late. He's done it. And something's happened to him. Come on, let me, quick.

0: Hello, Doc. Can you hear me? Hello?
1: What on earth happened, Frank?
2: Well, I don't know, Mitch. As soon as Jet approached the door, that noisy signal came on and the picture cut out.
1: He did reach the door, didn't he?
2: Yes, he actually touched it, and then he seemed to recoil from it violently.
1: Well, try and get that picture back, for Pete's sake. We must find out what happened.
2: Well, I'm doing my best, but this thing doesn't seem to respond. Oh, wait a minute. Here's something.
1: Oh, thank goodness for that. Oh. That's not a picture of the corridor.
2: No, it's that control room again.
1: And tune it out quick before that foreman, as Lemmy calls him, starts asking for his orders.
2: Right.
1: You did tune it properly, Frank.
2: Well, I think I did.
1: Well, have another go.
2: Hey, this is a place we haven't seen before.
1: What the?
2: What's that?
1: That must be one of the hangars or whatever the Martians call them, where they store their spheres.
2: Yeah, but look at that one in the center. Look at the size of it. I've never seen a sphere that big before.
1: Well, neither have I. Surely that must be used for bigger flights than just ferrying from a close orbit down to the Martian surface.
2: Well, it must be.
1: Rotate the camera, Frank. While we're here, let's have a good look round.
2: Yes, but what about Jet and Doc?
1: Well, it's just for a few seconds. We may never find this place again.
2: All right.
1: Yeah, it's shaped like a colossal bow. See if it has a roof.
2: Right.
1: No, it hasn't. There's the sky. Those spheres are stored in one of the craters we saw out on the surface.
2: Well, is every crater filled with spheres, then?
1: I shouldn't think they're all big enough for that.
2: Do you want to see any more?
1: No, but we must remember to tell Jet about this. Maybe that we can find our way up to that place sometime. That big ship, if it's controllable, might be just the thing we need to get away from here.
2: Yes, but we don't even know on what part of the asteroid that crater's situated.
1: Well, Paddy might. No, he'll tell us.
2: Yeah, he might, if he ever comes back. And always assuming Jet will be in a fit condition to go looking for it.
1: Look, try that thing again. See if we can find that corridor. If we can tune into other places, we should be able to tune into that. Hey, that's it, isn't it?
2: Yes, at last. There's the door, the one Jet touched.
1: Yeah, but where is Jet? Or Doc and Lemmy, for that matter. That corridor's empty. They've disappeared.

0: Mitch needn't have worried. It was quite true that when he finally found the corridor in which the door leading to the Martian quarters was situated, Lemmy, Jet, and I had gone. But we had not been spirited away, nor overcome by any strange creature that had emerged from the room. The moment Jet collapsed, Lemmy and I, of course, ran to his aid. He lay unconscious on the floor, and nothing I could do would rouse him.
1: Jet! He must have received some kind of shock when he touched that door.
2: What, an electric shock, you mean?
1: Something like that.
2: Now what? Oh, look out, Doc! That door, it's opening!
1: What?
2: Not that one, the one behind you. Paddy!
3: I told him not to touch that door.
2: You were a bit late with your advice, mate.
3: Well, I'll pick him up and follow me.
1: Where to, Paddy?
3: Through here. We'll take him down to sick quarters.
1: Right. Sure thing. Pick him up, Lemmy, and don't touch that door.
3: It wouldn't matter now, anyway.
2: What do you mean it wouldn't matter?
3: Well, touch it and see.
2: Not me, mate. You carry out your own experiments.
3: You think I'm telling a lie? Now do you believe me?
2: But when Jet touched it, it knocked him cold.
3: Didn't you hear Nicholas give you a last warning?
1: Nicholas?
3: Yes, the Martian. Who did you think it was?
1: But what's his last warning got to do with that door being harmless now?
3: Well, it's like this, you see. No Astor Idle personnel are supposed to come along here.
2: So old Nick was saying.
3: If they do, they get a warning to turn back. If they keep going, they get another. And then if they haven't gone back by that time, the door comes alive and a warning sounds all over the ship. And I come running up here to get the victim.
1: Victim?
3: Well, I call him that because by the time I get here, he's touched the door and he's lying flat on his back just like Captain Morgan is now.
1: And the door?
3: The shock apparatus switches itself off just as soon as I get here.
2: How many others have touched that door?
3: Only two. They never do it again, and the next time we touch down on Mars, they're taken off the asteroids and put to work in the factories.
2: Oh, why's that?
3: Because no fully conditioned personnel would dare disobey Nick's orders. They would turn back long before they got to the door.
2: And if they don't?
3: It means their conditioning must be wearing off and they're no longer considered fit for asteroid crew work. Up here, when an order is given, it is obeyed.
1: Paddy.
3: It must be.
1: Paddy.
3: Yes?
1: Have you ever tried going through that door?
3: I've got better sense. If just touching it can lay you out, what must the result of going inside be?
2: You've no idea what's in there, then?
3: Oh, yes. Nicholas. He's in there. I told you, there's a Martian on every asteroid, and that's where he lives.
1: But he never comes out, and you've never seen him.
3: No.
2: Then how can you be sure he's in there?
3: You heard him talking, didn't you?
2: That's not proof that he's in there.
1: He certainly didn't reply to any of our questions.
3: Yes, Martians don't answer questions. They give orders, and they expect them to be obeyed. Nick's in there, all right. You can take it from me. Now, do we take Captain Morgan downstairs, or do we leave him lying down there all day?
1: Pick him up, Lemmy.
2: Yes, Doc. Up. There we are.
3: Come on, then. In you go. Straight down the slope and turn left. That's it. Now bring him in and lay him on one of the beds.
2: Is this the sick quarters?
3: Yes.
2: You don't do much business here, do you?
1: Now, what do we do about Jet, Paddy?
3: Nothing.
1: Nothing?
3: Just let him lie quietly for a while until the effect of the shock wears off. It usually takes about a half hour or so.
1: I see.
3: We just have to be patient, like.
2: Patient is right where you're concerned.
3: Oh, what do you mean by that?
2: Well, what do you think we were doing up there outside that Martian's door anyway?
3: Looking for me.
2: Did you know?
3: Well, I knew that if I didn't return to the televiewer room, you wouldn't just sit and wait.
2: Well, you said you wouldn't be gone for more than 5 minutes.
3: Well, really, I didn't intend to be. Fact is, after I left you, I was called down to the main control room.
2: Well, you might have told us.
3: I hadn't the time. I had some very important things to attend to.
1: Well, what things, Paddy?
3: I had to get the ship underway.
1: What?
3: Yes, it's true. We've been traveling through space for more than 2 hours.
1: Hey?
3: We're on our way to join the main fleet.
1: And when do we meet them?
3: Oh, I don't know. But you can bet your life it won't be long from now.
1: And then?
3: And then, when the whole fleet is assembled, we start out for Earth.
1: What?
3: But don't worry about that. I'm sure neither Nicholas nor any other Martian knows of our plan to appropriate a sphere to make a landing on Earth ourselves.
2: It's not that that worries us, mate.
3: Oh?
1: No, Paddy. We don't care if we never get back to Earth.
3: Huh?
1: So long as we can prevent that invasion taking place.
3: But you can never stop them now. Nothing can stop them.

Jet came to about 15 minutes later. The shock he had received didn't seem to have caused him any physical harm. All he remembered was approaching the door and putting his hand on it. Then he said he thought he received a severe blow on the back of the head. A blow, or so he described it, curiously without pain. The next thing he knew, he was lying on the bed. Anyway, Jet soon forgot the door and the way it had treated him when he learned the news that the asteroid was on its way to join the rest of the Martian invasion fleet. He bombarded Paddy with questions, but the Irishman could tell him nothing except that we'd been underway for several hours. He didn't even know in which direction we were traveling. All he knew with certainty was that as soon as we'd kept our rendezvous with the other asteroids that formed the fleet, we would be on our way to Earth. We soon realized that Paddy really had little idea of anything other than his duties aboard the asteroid. Everything on the ship was so designed that it could be controlled by men with the most elementary training. And there seemed no more to running the ship than manipulating a few controls and levers. But if Paddy could give us little information, there was a lot we could find out for ourselves. With this aim in view, we returned to the great televiewer room, where we projected a picture of the asteroid's surface and the surrounding sky onto the giant screen. The three-dimensional picture was so vivid, so realistic, that it was difficult to believe that we were not gazing at the fascinating scene through a great hole in the wall. As the asteroid rotated, once every 4 hours or so, we saw the whole heavens revolve before us. Mars, the Earth, and Jupiter, with its 12 attendant moons, all passed across our screen in their turn. We watched the awe-inspiring picture for hours, and, with the aid of improvised instruments, hasty calculations, and I must

0: You mean we're not going back to Earth at all?
1: Not at the moment, we're not, Petty.
0: But how far is Jupiter from the Earth?
1: Its mean distance is roughly 390 million miles.
0: And we don't go anywhere near Earth to get to Jupiter.
2: For a man in charge of the biggest spaceship you can imagine, you don't know much, do you?
0: Why should I? Sure, before I came up here, I didn't even know Mars was a planet. I thought it was a star. But I'm not as bad as the rest of the crew. They think they're still down on Earth.
1: Now, listen carefully, Paddy.
0: Yes, sir?
1: Have you ever been out as far as Jupiter before, or heard of any other asteroid that has?
0: I did hear of an expedition going out to start a colony on one of its moons.
1: Oh?
0: Yes. When the Martians decided that they'd have to leave their planet, they thought a Jovian moon would serve as a new home for them, like.
1: Well, what happened?
0: Oh, it was too cold. Or the atmosphere was too thin or something. Anyway, the idea was abandoned.
3: And they decided to invade Earth instead?
0: Oh, I suppose so, yes.
4: Then why should this asteroid be heading out towards Jupiter?
0: Oh, I shouldn't think it's going all the way. It must be heading for the asteroidal belt.
4: What for?
0: Maybe there's a new ship just being completed.
4: A new ship?
0: A new asteroid like this one. Oh. You know, it takes 10 years to dig into an asteroid this size, install all the equipment and convert it into a ship.
3: You mean every time the Martians need a new ship, they convert a minor planet from the asteroidal belt?
0: Where else would they get them from? The Martians have to live somewhere. Their own planet can't support them anymore. At least not on the surface. Or so I've been told.
1: And when did they get the idea of colonizing the Earth?
0: Oh, I don't know. They've been getting ready for it for years and years. Long before I got here.
5: And it must be a long time.
3: Lemmy.
1: Wow.
0: Or maybe the invasion fleet is assembling in the asteroidal belt.
1: If they are, there's no guarantee that this asteroid is going with them.
0: Oh, don't say such things, Captain Morgan.
1: But I am saying them, Paddy. The fact is, you're not sure what the ship is doing or where it's going.
0: Well, I...
1: For all you know, the invasion fleet has already left.
0: Yeah, but...
1: And if it has, we must warn Earth.
0: And how do you propose to do that?
1: Well, this thing carries a radio, doesn't it?
0: Not that I've ever seen.
1: But it must, Paddy.
0: Why should it? Nobody here has ever any need of one. The only people I ever communicate with are on the ship. And I can speak to them over the intercommunication system and see them, too.
5: And what about that Martian, the one that gives you orders? Where does he get his orders from?
0: Oh, no.
1: They must come from outside the ship, either from another asteroid or from Mars itself.
0: Yes, I suppose so. But if they do, Nicholas's radio machine must be where he is.
5: It would be.
4: A fat chance of using that, then, even if we had any idea to how to operate it, which we certainly haven't.
5: What do we do, then? Build one for ourselves?
1: We have a perfectly good radio on the Discovery.
5: But that's down in the Mare Australis, on Mars.
1: Paddy, you've got to stop this ship. Turn it round and head back to the Red Planet.
0: But I can't. Only Nicholas knows how to do that.
1: You're quite sure the orders come from him?
0: Yes, I do.
1: The ship is not controlled from outside, by remote control.
0: No. Nicholas receives his orders from outside, and then decides what orders he has to give according to those he receives.
1: Well, what orders would he give to stop this asteroid and set it on course back to Mars?
0: Oh, now, that wouldn't be easy. It's quite a complicated business. When the time comes to stop, I'm given orders all the time, passing them on as fast as I receive them.
1: And you receive them from Nicholas?
0: Yes, of course.
1: How?
0: Over the intercommunication system. But he doesn't tell me what the instructions mean.
1: I don't understand.
0: Now, what I mean is, he just spouts out a long string of orders. I don't know what results they will produce until it actually happens.
1: But the same order must always produce the same result,
0: Paddy. Oh, it does, yes.
1: Can you remember any specific one?
0: Oh, there's a powerful lot of them. Well, I remember a few.
1: Could you stop this thing? Just stop it?
0: Yes, I could.
1: Fine. Then do it.
0: Now?
1: Yes, go ahead. What do you do first?
0: Well, I don't do it exactly.
1: Then who does, Paddy?
0: Nicholas,
6: but he... you just said you could do it.
0: Well, what happens, you see, is Nicholas comes on and tells me to stop the ship.
1: And then?
0: Then I tune into main control and tell them, like, to stand by.
1: Yeah?
0: And then when we're ready, I press the little button in the control panel here.
7: Control 61, operator 2D, panel A, red, depress. Panel A, blue, depress.
1: That is the Martian.
0: The orders you hear now would slow the ship down.
3: Is that a recording?
0: Of course. But it makes no difference to those condition types down in the control section. Recording or no recording. Whatever they hear him say, they do.
1: Can I hear him now?
0: Oh!

0: No. He can't be heard beyond this room at the moment.
1: Have you anything else?
0: I have, yes.
2: Stabilizing procedure. Control, section one. Operator 1C, panel 2, green, depressed. Operator 2B, panel 3, blue, release.
0: And so on and so on.
1: How is that voice reproduced?
0: On here.
3: What's that?
0: The recorder.
1: Well, the next time Nicholas gives any orders, I want you to record them, every one.
0: What for?
1: Because playing back the tapes might well give us a clue as to how the ship is propelled and how to control it.
0: Ah, but why bother? Nicholas handles all that kind of thing anyway.
1: Because, Paddy, by listening to his orders repeatedly, by learning what they do, we could almost certainly learn how to control the ship ourselves.
0: Ah, now I wonder why I didn't think of that.
3: I wonder.
1: Have you anything else on there besides slowing down and stabilizing routines?
0: Indeed, I have. Listen.
4: From the heart's bright soil of Luna to sad and rainbow rings.
3: Oh, that choir. So that's where that singing has been coming from.
0: Do you like it?
5: What's the idea?
0: It's the rebel song. I composed it myself.
3: Oh, did you know?
0: Well, you can't lead a rebellion and not have a rebel song. I have it played over to every part of the ship, at least once in every 24 hours. I order the men to sing it whenever they're marching to and from their living quarters.
1: But what do you hope to achieve by that?
6: And doesn't the Martian realize what you're doing?
0: Oh, that's the funny thing. He doesn't seem to mind at all.
1: Have you talked to him about it?
0: Oh, no. I told you before, he's not a man you can talk to. He does the talking. He never listens to what anybody else has to say.
6: So we discovered.
1: What else have you got on there?
0: Well, we've got manning the bays routine
1: and... The bays?
0: The sphere bays, where we keep the spheres. Oh. The ferry ships that go down to the Martian surface. Shift changeover announcements, sphere crew assembly.
1: Haven't you anything but routine stuff? Or is everything the Martian would ever want to say already recorded?
0: Oh, no, no.
1: Then what orders does he give? In his own voice, I mean.
0: Well, he sets speed and course and gives orders concerning anything else outside normal routine.
1: But you wouldn't know how to do that. Set a course, I mean.
0: Oh, no, no. It's far too complicated for me to understand, and I don't do anything unless ordered to.
1: All right, Paddy. Stop the ship.
0: Huh?
1: Go on, it's an order.
0: But Nicholas hasn't ordered it.
1: I realize that. It'll be interesting to see what happens.
0: Terrible things might happen.
1: Well, why should they?
0: I've never done anything like this without being told.
1: Frank?
7: Yes, yes?
1: Tune into control section.
7: Right.
0: Now, wait a minute, Captain Morin.
1: I thought you were a rebel.
0: I am, but...
6: Well... The rebellion's beginning quicker than you thought, mate.
0: But I didn't plan anything like this. All I wanted to do was to get back to Earth.
6: Then what was all this talk about you running this place? And old Nick only thinking he did.
0: That was only big talk to impress you. You see,
7: okay, Jet, control section, and the fella in charge is coming over for his orders.
1: Tell him, Paddy. Tell him to stand by to slow down the ship and to stop.
0: I didn't.
8: What are your orders?
1: Go on, Paddy. He's waiting.
0: No, you don't know what you're doing.
8: What are your orders?
3: Here, Jet, leave this to me.
0: No, let me listen.
3: Stand by to slow down ship.
8: Orders not understood.
3: I said stand by to slow down ship. Is that clear? Is that clear?
8: Orders received and understood.
3: Oh, well, that seems to have done the trick.
6: Hadn't we better give the order?
1: Yes. Now... Which control was it, Paddy?
0: Now, wait a minute.
1: Which
0: now,
1: one?
0: That one. That's it.
2: Attention, attention.
6: That's it, all right.
2: Control, section one, operator 2A.
3: Hey, third table from the left. You see that fella sit up there?
6: That must be operator 2A.
3: And he's doing it.
1: Listen to every order. Watch every move.
2: Operator 3C, panel 3, blue, release.
3: Operator 3C, second from the right.
1: Doc. Do you feel anything?
6: A tendency to lean over to one side.
1: We must be decelerating. It's working.
2: Operator 4D, panel H, red, release.
3: I'll say it's working. I can hardly keep my feet.
2: Operator 4C, panel J, green, release.
5: And the rate of deceleration must be on the increase. It's not easy to remain upright.
6: And what's that noise?
1: That humming, you mean?
6: Yeah, Jet. I haven't heard that before.
1: No, neither have I.
5: And it's getting louder. Paddy, what does that noise mean?
3: Oh, look at him. It's gone as white as a sheet.
1: Paddy.
0: The ship.
1: What about it?
0: I think it's out of control.
1: But how can it be? All we did was give the order to slow down.
0: I've never felt this sensation before.
1: It's because of the deceleration. It must be extremely rapid.
0: This is the first time I've ever noticed it.
6: Paddy, look out!
1: Oh, he crashed into the chair. Has he hurt himself, Doc?
9: Wait till I go to see him. I'll tell you.
1: Watch out you don't lose your own balance.
9: Paddy,
5: That must have knocked him cold.
9: Oh, blimey, now what? Emergency? Then there must be something wrong.
5: Oh, you didn't think this was the normal course of events, did you, Lemmy?
9: Well, how should I know? I've never been on a Martian asteroid before.
5: Doc, how's Paddy?
10: That fall must have hurt him. I can't rouse him.
9: Then do something about it, for Pete's sake. Oh, no. Music at a time like this.
5: Lie down, Lemmy. Mitch, lie down.
9: Now what's he spouting about?
5: Lemmy, look out.
9: Oh, oh.
5: Lemmy, are you all right? Lemmy! Don't worry about him, Mitch. Look out for yourself. Grasp the control table. Hang on.
11: I can't reach it.
5: The pressure's getting stronger.
11: Everybody's sliding across the floor.
5: Watch out for the wall, Mitch. You'll crash into it. Watch out.

That was episode 12 of Journey into Space. Taking part in this recording were Andrew Foles as Jet Morgan, Alfie Bass as Lemmy, Guy Kingsley Pointer as Doc, and Don Sharp as Mitch. Other parts were played by David Jacobs and Pat Campbell. The orchestra was conducted by Van Phillips, who also composed the music. Journey into Space was written and produced for the BBC by Charles Chilton.

And you can hear episode 13 at the same time next week. John Florence presents tonight's edition of the Radio 2 Arts Programme from BBC Pebble Mill in Birmingham. John will be taking a look at various arts events occurring in the Midlands, including an interview with John Worthen, the author of a major new biography of D.H. Lawrence. The programme also features a preview of the new rep season at Nottingham Playhouse and takes a look at the 7th Birmingham International Film and Television Festival, which starts today. The Radio 2 Arts Programme is at 2 minutes past 10. But now it's just after 7:30.

0: 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This evening's show was entitled The World in Peril. 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This is Christopher saying, thanks for listening. Till then, have a great one.
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0: Good evening, this is Adam. Welcome to Audio Theater for Thursday, March 19th, 2026. 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These tales, well calculated to keep you in suspense, begin momentarily. 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
1: 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For friendly entertaining, for delightful dining. Yes, right now a glass full would be very pleasant, as Roma Wines bring you Robert Mitchum in a remarkable tale of
2: Suspense.
3: Do you know what death is? It's a simple surgical process whereby a man's name is cut off from his body. If a man's name is dead, the man is dead. Even though his breathing may be normal, his pulse beat regular and strong. My name is dead. So I've become a ghost, a very much alive ghost with hemoglobin in my bloodstream and thoughts in my brain. And yet, as a ghost, I am accused of a crime which I swear to you I did not commit.
4: Please.
3: I had just finished a rather harrowing day with my attorney, and I wanted a few moments relaxation at the Sky Room before driving home to Palo Alto. As I stood in the elevator, I was conscious of someone staring at me, a girl, wearing an orchid which had been completely crushed against the shoulder of a mink coat. She was young, early 20s, I'd say, a sort of face which I find peculiarly attractive. Lean, tanned. She stood perhaps 3 feet away from me in the elevator. Her eyes stared steadily into mine. I glanced away and looked back again. She was still staring at me. Then she stepped over close to me.
5: Going up.
6: What are you doing here?
3: I beg your pardon.
6: Why did you follow me? You know I didn't want to see you.
3: I think you've mistaken me for someone else.
5: 21st floor.
6: You're Rex Melville.
3: No, my name is Sutherland.
6: Oh, I'm so sorry. You look exactly like... Oh, please, forgive me.
5: This is your floor, ma'am.
6: Oh, thank you. Good night, Mr. Sutherland.
3: Good night.
5: Sky room, sir?
3: Yes, the sky room.
5: Thank you, sir.
3: I'm a flyer. And I like to look down on the lights of cities from high places. Usually it makes me feel important and warm inside. But not on this night. I found myself looking down, computing how many miles an hour a human body would be falling by the time it hit the sidewalk. Then I noticed, leaning over the parapet, a few feet away from me, the girl from the elevator. Good evening.
6: Good evening.
3: It looks as if I am following you.
6: Doesn't seem possible.
3: What, the resemblance?
6: Yes, it's almost perfect. You're a little taller, I think. No, my chin comes just below his shoulder, too. You're exactly the same height as Rex.
3: And who is Rex?
6: A friend. You told me your name on the elevator. I've forgotten it.
3: David Sutherland.
6: I'm Diana Blake.
3: Miss Blake?
6: Yes.
3: Oh, would you care for something to eat, Miss Blake?
6: Yes, I would.
3: We had a rare bit, I think, and we talked about the customary subjects with the expected flippancy. She was beautiful by every standard except the Flemish. There was a thrilling compactness about her. My mind floated through all sorts of conjectures. But Miss Blake pulled me back to reality.
6: I lied to you.
7: What?
6: My name isn't Diana Blake. It's Mrs. Melville. Rex is not a friend. He's my husband.
3: Oh, somewhat more than a friend.
6: In this case, somewhat less. So incredible. So utterly incredible to sit across the table from someone who looks exactly like my husband and have a good time. Oh, better leave. He might find us here.
3: Of course. Philip?
8: Yes, Monsieur Sutherland?
3: Check, please. May I see you home?
6: Oh, it's not necessary. I have a suite here in the hotel.
8: Here is the check, sir.
3: I'll sign it. May I borrow your pencil, Philip?
8: I'm deeply sorry, Monsieur Sutherland.
3: What?
8: I've been asked to tell you that...
3: Now, look, I've been signing checks at the Sky Room for 5 years.
8: Yes, Monsieur, but the accounting department...
6: Please, don't hate me if I pay it.
3: Oh, no, I couldn't possibly
6: allow...
3: You
6: will find, David, that I am a woman of extremes. I've either a great deal or nothing. Right now, the only thing I have a great deal of is money. Philippe.
8: Thank you, madame.
6: Don't be angry, please. It's a small price for saving my life.
3: Saving your...
6: When you spoke to me out there on the parapet, I was getting ready to commit suicide.
3: I saw her to the door of her hotel suite, kissed her, mentally, and bade her a formal good night. It's been pleasant meeting you, Mrs. Melville, etc. But inside, I knew what had happened to me. And by 4 in the morning, I knew I'd have to do something about it.

0: Market 0500.
1: I'd like to speak with Mrs. Melville.
0: One moment, please. I'm sorry, sir. There is no Mrs. Melville registered here.
1: Oh, operator, how about a Miss Blake? Diana Blake?
0: I'm ringing Miss Blake's apartment.
1: Thank you.
0: Hello?
1: Forgive me for calling this late. David Sutherland.
0: I wasn't asleep. I thought you'd call.
1: I've got to see you.
0: I know. As soon as possible.
1: Let me see, it's 4:15. I'll meet you in the hotel lobby at... Oh, better make it an hour from now.
0: Oh, no, not the lobby. There's a little coffee shop, Radnick's, around the corner on Post Street.
1: I'll be there. 5:15. It was just growing light as I drove up the bay shore. Practically no traffic. I got to Radnick's in about, 40 minutes. She was there waiting for me. We ordered coffee. Anything else? Eggs? Toast?
2: No, I'm not hungry.
1: Do you know what I want to talk with you about?
2: I think I know.
1: There are a few things we have to get clear. Are you married?
2: Yes.
1: The hotel has you registered as Miss Blake.
2: I've been separated from Rex for 3 years. I met him in Buenos Aires. We were married. Didn't work. So, I left him.
1: No divorce?
2: I hate scandal. Nobody knew I'd been married. It was foolish, but I came back here and became Diana Blake again.
1: And he dropped out of your life?
2: Until last week. Just showed up out of nowhere. It seems he suddenly needs money, and a wealthy wife's a handy thing to have.
1: Can't you buy him off?
2: It doesn't stop there. He wants to live with me. I can't stand being in the same room with him.
1: And he looks exactly like me.
2: That's why I married him. He's very attractive. His appearance... But... He's not a human being.
1: And you'd rather kill yourself than live with him?
2: Yes.
1: Now listen to me. Raise your head. Listen to me.
2: Yes?
1: I'd rather die than go through what I have to do this week. You know the firm of Sutherland and Sons?
2: The importers?
1: I used to have a third interest in the company. But there have been some cagey stock manipulations by my dear cousins. I wound up with a safe deposit box full of waste paper. I may have to go through bankruptcy.
2: Oh, I'm sorry.
1: Now look, we've both considered suicide. That's no good. Oh. But what would happen if we both became...
2: Husband... And wife?
1: Yes.
2: What will happen to Rex?
1: Rex is going to become the late David Sutherland.
2: Oh, no.
1: Now, look, I've thought it all out. I have some property up in the High Sierra, a summer house called Live Oak. The only way to get there is by air. The place has been advertised for sale. Now, suppose you told Rex you were interested in buying Live Oak. Could you ask him to fly up with me in my plane?
2: Well, he likes to fly, but... He might be suspicious.
1: You can make it sound logical. Tell him you want to try to make a go of your marriage. Live Oak seems to be an ideal place for a second honeymoon.
2: Yes, I'll try.
1: Does he have any friends in San Francisco?
2: None that I know of. He's lived in Argentina for years. Oh, one thing, his voice. It's a little higher pitched than yours, and he speaks more precisely.
1: I can get by. What accounts does he have here? Bank accounts?
2: Doesn't have any. Using traveler's checks and the money I've had to give him.
1: Will he stay with you tonight?
2: If I let him.
1: Good. That'll give me a chance to go through his hotel room. Where's he staying?
2: The Park Row.
1: Room?
2: I don't... Oh, yes. 518.
1: 518. Now, tonight, Diana, you tell him about Live Oak. Say I'm a real estate broker and make some remark about the resemblance.
2: Yeah, all right.
1: Tell him that tomorrow night is the only time I can fly him up to the summer house. I'll meet him at the Palo Alto Airport at 9 o'clock.
2: In the evening.
1: The air is smoother at night.
2: Can you land at Live Oak after dark?
1: No, Diana. But Mr. Melville will never land anywhere. Alive.

0: suspense, Roma Wines are bringing you Robert Mitchum in Death at Live Oak. 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
1: Between the acts of Suspense, this is Truman Bradley for Roma Wines. 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
0: And now, Roma Wines bring back to our Hollywood soundstage Robert Mitchum as David Sutherland, with Mary Jane Croft as Diana Blake, in Death at Live Oak, a tale well calculated to keep you in suspense.
2: I left Diana and went directly out to the airport. I loosened the screws around the cowling of the instrument panel of my airplane. And I took my parachute home and soaked it thoroughly in a wash tub full of black dye. Shrouds and the silk came out dull black, just right. As it began to grow dark, I felt a tremendous desire to be with Diana, at least to talk with her. I realized how much she was coming to mean to me. But I stifled my urge to call her. If I could be apart from Diana this one night, I could be with her the rest of my life. I drove back into San Francisco to the Park Row Hotel. As I walked in, I turned my hat brim down in the way Diana had told me Rex Melville wore his. I prepared to speak more precisely to try out my impersonation of the man I was about to murder.
3: Good evening, Mr. Melville.
4: Good evening. May I have the key to 518, please?
3: Certainly, Mr. Melville. You weren't gone very long, sir?
4: No, not long. Is there any mail in my box?
3: Well, I just gave you your mail, sir, when you went out.
4: Oh, of course. I'd forgotten. Thank you.
2: I went on up and unlocked the door to Rex Melville's room. Empty. And in a rather slovenly state of disorder. I made it a point to touch everything in the room. The light switches, the water faucets, the drawer handles. I wanted to leave plenty of my fingerprints in case I should need to prove later on that I, the future Rex Melville, had occupied this room. And I left. But I didn't go back to Palo Alto. I just walked the streets of San Francisco until dawn.

0: Diane.
1: Oh, David. I thought the morning would never come. Rex just left a few seconds ago.
0: I know. I've been watching for him outside.
1: He didn't see you?
0: No. How is it about tonight?
1: Well, it all set. It wasn't easy, but I convinced him. He'll meet you at the Palo Alto Airport at 9.
0: Perfect.
1: I took his billfold out of his coat pocket. Here. Your signature's on the traveler's check.
0: Good. This is just what I needed.
1: Oh, David. When will it be over?
0: Before midnight. I'll be back with you by this time tomorrow morning.
1: Be careful.
0: Do you know something? I've never kissed you.
1: Oh, my darling. Forgive me. I didn't blot my lips to...
0: Who could that be?
1: Rex.
0: Hide the billfold.
1: Yes? Who is it?
2: Let me in, will you? I forgot something.
1: Just a moment.
2: I left my wallet.
3: Well, hello.
1: This is the real estate man I told you about.
3: My name is Sutherland.
2: You're right, honey. He's a dead ringer for me.
1: Yes.
3: I understand we're taking a little trip tonight.
2: Yeah, say, you make your business calls pretty early in the morning, don't you, Mr. Sutherland?
1: He stopped in to find out about tonight.
3: I was just leaving.
2: Good. Now, what about the wallet, honey?
1: It's not here.
2: You sure?
1: If I find it, I'll call you.
2: All right. Say, why don't we ride down in the elevator together, Mr. Sutherland? You can tell me something about this place at Live Oak.
1: Oh, but Rex...
3: I'll be glad to. Goodbye, Mrs. Melville.
2: I'll see you later, honey.
1: Goodbye.
4: Down, car.
2: Go right ahead, Mr. Sutherland.
3: No, after you.
4: All the way down?
3: Yes, the lobby, please.
2: Hey, I hope you're a good pilot, Sutherland.
3: I've been flying 10 years.
2: What kind of plane do you have?
3: Metal monoplane, a high wing. It seats 2 people side by side.
4: Say!
3: What's the matter?
4: Hey, you fellas twins?
3: No.
4: I thought for a minute I was seeing double. Have to go see an eye doctor or something.
3: No, we're not twins.
4: You sure do look alike, though. Glad I don't have to see an eye doctor. Oh, here's the main floor. Watch your step, please.

0: Hello?
1: Hello, Diana?
0: Yes.
1: Listen, we're in bad trouble.
0: What's wrong?
1: The elevator boy. He noticed how much we look alike.
0: Which car was it?
1: The end elevator, the one nearest your door.
0: I can take care of it, David. Don't worry.
1: It was a ghastly day of waiting. I wired the Ambassador Hotel in Los Angeles to reserve a room in the name of David Sutherland. I remarked casually to one of my neighbors that I was flying down to Los Angeles in the evening. Promptly at 9 o'clock, I drove to the airfield. It was dark and deserted. I dumped my black parachute in the pilot's seat and waited. 9:15, no Melville. 9:30, still no sign of him. About 20 minutes then, I saw some headlights turn down the dirt road that leads to the hangar line.
2: Is that you, Sutherland?
1: I've been waiting for you.
2: Well, I'm sorry to be late. I was delayed in town.
1: You all set to go?
2: All set.

one saw him get into the plane. The airport isn't normally equipped for night operations. I didn't waste much time warming up the engine. This would be the last takeoff for my ship, so it didn't make much difference. I gave a full throttle roar down the asphalt runway and banked sharply

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1: Yes, very.
0: How long will it take us to get to Live Oak?
1: Not long. Excuse me, I have to make a radio call. 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
0: Los Angeles?
1: Shut up. ETA in Los Angeles, 2345, over.
2: Roger, 013. We'll file. San Francisco radio out.
0: But why are we going all the way to Los Angeles?
1: You're taking a longer trip than that, Mr. Melville. I grasped the loose cowling from my instrument panel and swung it squarely against his head. He fell forward against the seatbelt. There was no blood. The bruise on his face was exactly where the cowling might strike him if an accident threw him forward against it. Quickly, I screwed the cowling back in place, and then I set about exchanging clothes with my unconscious passenger. It was difficult in the cramped cabin, and I had to watch my flight control. I propped Melville into the pilot seat and buckled his safety belt. Then I strapped on my own parachute and trimmed the ship nose down. As it started to pick up speed in a steep dive, I shoved open the cabin door and leaped.

0: quietly into the meadow a few hundred yards from my burning ship. The wreckage was complete. I pulled in the chute, wadded it up, and tossed it onto my funeral pyre.
1: Sleep well, Mr. David Sutherland.

0: My plane had rammed the wild wilderness on the lowest slope of Mount Hamilton. I struck out on foot for the road which I knew from my maps, ran down the mountain from Lick Observatory to San Jose. As I walked along in the moonless night, I felt free. For the first time in many months, no more debts, no more threats of bankruptcy, no more scavenging attorneys. From San Jose, I took the bus back to Palo Alto, keeping as inconspicuous as possible. At the airport, I got into Rex Melville's car. No, it was my car. I was Rex Melville now. It was just getting light as I drove up Bayshore Boulevard. I went into a pay phone booth to call her and tell her everything was all right.
1: Market 0500.
0: Miss Blake's apartment, please.
1: Miss Blake?
0: Diana Blake.
1: One moment, sir. I'm ringing Miss Blake's apartment.
2: Hello. Hello?
0: Why should a man's voice answer in Diana's room? I went straight to the Park Row. The same clerk was on duty who had called me Mr. Melville the night before.
2: Good morning, sir.
0: Good morning. The key to 518, please.
2: Yes. Yes, Mr. Melville.
0: Why should he stare at me that way? Everything had gone according to plan. What had I done wrong?
2: Hello.
0: I must have the wrong room.
2: No. This is the right room. 518. Come in. I've been waiting for you, although we really didn't expect you to come back here.
0: What do you want to see me about?
2: Well, there's a little matter of murder.
0: You must have the wrong person. My name is Melville.
2: Rex Melville.
0: Yes.
2: Mm-hmm. This your bill for?
0: Yes, that's mine. There's my name on it, Rex Melville.
2: Well, you ought to be more careful where you leave it.
0: All right, where did you find this wallet?
2: Now we want to get a few things straight. Harry, find the elevator boy and have him come in.
3: Right.
2: Now, about this Miss Blake, what was your relationship with her, girlfriend?
0: No, she was my wife.
2: Oh?
0: We were married in Argentina 3 years ago.
2: Well, Mr. Melville, if this woman was your wife, why did she use the name of Miss Blake?
0: We'd been separated.
2: Oh, I see.
4: Did you want to see me, sir?
2: Yes. I want you to take a good look at this gentleman and tell me if he's ever ridden on your elevator.
4: I took him down last night from the 21st floor. He was in an awful hurry and sort of nervous. But just before 9 o'clock. I remember because I go off duty at 9.
0: No. It was someone else. I was in Palo Alto at 9 last night. Now, what is this, anyway?
2: Look at him very carefully, son. You're sure this is the man you took down from the 21st floor?
4: He's even wearing the same suit.
0: I demand to know what right you have to question.
2: Don't you remember, Melville? Last night, sometime between 8:15 and 5 minutes of 9, you murdered Diana Blake.
0: I don't remember the next hour at all. But I heard myself saying,
5: there's another man. He looks exactly like me. He must have killed him.
2: Oh, a sort of Mr. Hyde character?
5: No, another person. Elevator boy, you saw us together in your car yesterday morning.
4: I don't remember.
5: Now think. You asked if we were twins, and you said something about going to an eye doctor, remember?
4: No, I don't remember.
5: He's lying. Diana bribed him not to tell.
2: Why should she have bribed him?
0: Because I'm not Rex Melville. My name is David Sutherland. I live at 18016 Willow Road, Palo Alto. I didn't kill her, I tell you. I loved her.
2: David Sutherland was killed last night in an airplane crash on Mount Hamilton.
0: No, it was Melville who died.
2: Sutherland radioed a flight plan at 9:55 for Los Angeles. He had a reservation at the Los Angeles Hotel for last night. He never got there.
0: I'm Sutherland. I jumped in a black parachute. Melville, the murderer, he's the one who died.
2: Why are your fingerprints on every doorknob and every water faucet of Rex Melville's room in the hotel here?
0: I didn't kill Diana Blake. I loved her.
2: You've been separated from her for 3 years. You're the murderer.
0: I'm a murderer, yes. I killed Rex Melville. But not Diana. I didn't kill Diana.

there it is. Now you know what can happen when a man's name is severed from his body. And in a few more moments, I shall know what happens when a man's body is severed from his soul.

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2: Ladies and gentlemen, it's been a great pleasure appearing for you on Suspense. I hope you enjoyed it as much as I did. I know you'll like next week's Suspense show when Roma Wines brings you Virginia Bruce in a very unusual play about a lonely woman who unknowingly invites murder into her home. I'll see you soon. Thank you. Good night.
3: Robert Mitchum will soon be seen in RKO's Crossfire with Robert Young and Bob Ryan. 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
6: suspense.
7: It was a Monday, the most ordinary Monday in the world. Except that I'd stolen an extra 5 minutes' doze after the alarm went off, and I was feeling just a teeny bit guilty about it. Ed always leaves for the office at 9 sharp, so I can't afford to waste a second in the morning. Well, by the time I had the furnace going, the table laid in the breakfast nook, and the coffee and toast started, it was 7:30. That left me 10 minutes more before Ed would be ready for me to run his bath. 10 precious minutes to myself. I suppose every woman has some little pet vanity of her own. With me, it's my hair. Ed's always trying to make me have it cut. He says long hair is unhygienic, and besides, a woman of my age shouldn't be concerned with appearances. I often wonder what he would say if he knew I spent 10 whole minutes every morning just brushing and combing my hair. Just brushing and combing and admiring myself in the mirror like any schoolgirl. Only this morning, I didn't. I was a little upset.
8: Billy! Billy!
7: Yes, dear?
8: Where's my blue serge suit? I can't find it anywhere.
7: Oh, Ed, I gave it to the cleaner.
8: Oh, no.
7: Well, it did need cleaning so badly, you said to yourself.
0: I said nothing of the kind.
7: But you did, Ed. You said...
0: All right. I'll wear the gray.
7: You'd better come out and start your breakfast. It's late.
0: Yes. I'll be right up.
7: Ed?
0: Yes?
7: You know, Roger didn't come home last night.
0: Oh, isn't he?
7: No, and I'm worried.
0: Well, I don't see why. Half the time he doesn't get home until 3 or 4 o'clock in the morning. Now, cream, please.
7: Yes, dear. But he's never stayed out all night before.
0: Look, Millie, for 2 years I've provided food and shelter for your nephew so he could go to college in this town, and I've never complained. And please don't say it's because of his old man's money either.
7: You had a quarrel with him last night, didn't you?
0: Oh, it wasn't a quarrel. I just told him a few things for his own good, that's all.
7: Well, it was more than that. I heard you. You fought with him.
0: I didn't fight with him. There was a little scuffle, maybe.
7: There was blood on the lapel of your suit, too.
0: All right, there was. Say, what are you driving at, anyway?
7: Nothing, Ed. I'm just wondering why Roger didn't come home.
0: Well, don't worry. He'll show up. Well, I gotta be going.
7: Well, it's only 8:30.
0: I've got to walk today. I had trouble with the car last night. Say, that reminds me, Millie. What are all those glass jars doing up on the shelf in the garage?
7: Oh, my preserving jars.
0: Well, whatever they are, they certainly don't belong in the garage.
7: But, Ed, I never start with my preserves until the 15th.
0: Look, Millie, look. Raleigh's are sending a mechanic up the first thing this morning to look over the car. I don't want the garage looking like a cannery. Besides, those things are dangerous up there. Suppose they should fall.
7: All right.
0: Put them down in the cellar. Why, up there where they are, those things could be the death of somebody.
7: By the time I'd washed up the breakfast things and fed Bobby, Bobby's my pet canary, it was 10 o'clock. Suddenly I remembered those wretched preserving jars. I was just starting on them when I caught a glimpse of something out of the corner of my eye in the shadows behind me. I spun around, my heart pounding away 10 to the dozen, and then I saw it. A hand hanging out of the open window of the car. A very still, white hand. Roger's hand. It was cold when I touched it. Roger was dead. I don't know quite what happened after that. I know I was running away from that awful darkness and out into the sunlight of the yard, and I was screaming, I guess. Then I must have fainted. But the next thing I knew, there was a little crowd of people standing around, and someone was holding me in his arms, and that was Duncan.
2: It's all right, Mama.
7: Oh, he's dead. He's dead.
2: It's all right, Mrs. Anderson. It's all right now.
7: Who are you? What?
2: You don't know me, Mrs. Anderson. My name is Duncan Shaw. You fainted.
7: The next few weeks were like a nightmare. The local police and then the state authorities, too. Questioning, looking, snooping. They knew he'd died of carbon monoxide poisoning, but there were some wounds, too, on his head. And they couldn't explain them. All this and what happened to poor Roger and Ed being so nervous and irritable. Finally, there was an inquest. I didn't even go to it. But it was all in the papers the next day. You're not eating your breakfast, Ed?
0: I don't feel hungry.
7: Oh. All right. Ed?
0: Yes?
7: What does an open verdict mean?
0: Open verdict?
7: Yes. That's what the coroner's jury said about Roger, wasn't it?
0: Yes, that's right.
7: Well, what does it mean?
0: Well, it just means that they don't know. They don't know how it happened.
7: You mean whether it was an accident or something else?
0: Yes.
7: I don't think it was an accident. Do you, Ed?
0: I don't know. I don't know what it was.
7: Who do you think did it?
0: What do you mean by that?
7: Just what I said. Who do you think did it?
0: I don't know. What do you mean? It probably was an accident. Maybe it was suicide. How do I know?
7: Somebody hit him, Ed.
0: All right, maybe somebody did. I don't know, and I don't care.
7: You don't what?
0: I said I don't know. I don't know anything about it.
7: I didn't say anything more. I just watched him as he stormed down the path to the garage. I suppose it was the way I felt about Ed that was the reason for what happened next. I mean, I'd always felt that way about Ed in some ways, I guess, but now it was different. Worse. That morning, I was taking a basket of old junk out to the tool shed, and it was heavy, and maybe I wasn't looking where I was going, but as I came around the corner of the house, I ran right into someone who grabbed me by the arm.
0: Oh, I'm sorry.
7: Let go of me.
9: I'm sorry, I...
7: What do you mean by frightening me this way?
9: Oh, I didn't mean to frighten you.
7: Well, what are you doing around here anyway?
9: You don't remember me, do you?
7: No, I certainly do not.
9: I picked you up that day you fainted. I just came around to offer my condolences.
7: Oh, well, thank you.
9: Here, let me help you with that.
7: Oh, no, no, please don't bother.
9: Oh, it's no bother. Got nothing better to do. See, I'm a member of that growing army known as the unemployed.
7: Oh, I see.
9: Where do you want this stuff put?
7: Please, I wish you wouldn't.
9: Oh. Very well, I'll be going then. I hope you'll forgive the intrusion.
7: Oh, your foot.
9: Well, what about it?
7: Well, when I dropped the basket, I hadn't realized it.
9: No, dear lady, I'm afraid this wound goes back a little farther than that.
7: Oh, I am sorry. Please forgive me.
9: Oh, it's all right.
7: But really, I feel terrible. A veteran and no job. And here I've been... There must be something I can do to make up for...
9: Oh, don't feel that way.
7: Perhaps, believe me, this isn't charity. Perhaps you let me make this new breakfast.
9: Breakfast? Well,
7: Well, then, that's settled. Come along. You must be a stranger in these parts.
9: You might call me that.
7: What in the world ever brought you to a little out-of-the-way place like Richmond?
9: Oh, this and that. Anything more you'd like to know?
7: No. You mustn't think that I... Well, here we are. Just sit down and make yourself comfortable, and I'll have something ready in a jiffy.
9: I've been rude. I'm sorry. You're terribly nice, Miss Sampson.
7: Oh, not at all. Tea or coffee, Mr. You know, I've forgotten your name.
9: Shaw. Duncan Shaw. And tea.
7: You know, Mr. Shaw, I mean, I've been thinking, and
9: No, I won't be offended.
7: Well, it's just that... My husband's always talking about the state the garden's in, and I never seem to have time to do anything about it myself. And there's a lot of other things, like the mailbox and the fence in the back that's falling apart, and, well,
9: You're sweet.
7: Of course, I couldn't pay very much, so if it's going to interfere with any other plans...
9: No, I don't think it would interfere with any other plans. I don't think it would interfere at all.
7: That's how it began, just as casually as that. A few weeks ago, I could never have done such a thing. I'd have worried about what Ed would say and how I was going to tell him, or felt guilty and ashamed that I was keeping a secret from him. But it didn't make any difference now. I didn't care. Duncan came to work every day after Ed had gone to the office and left before he got home. And it got so I looked forward to his coming with a strange secret happiness.
9: I hope I'm not disturbing you, Miss Anderson.
7: Why, no, of course not.
9: I was just going home for the day, and I
7: thought I'd... Well, of course, if you'll just wait a minute, I left my purse upstairs.
9: Oh, you've already paid me today, Mrs. Anderson.
7: Oh, yes, I did.
9: You said you were going to hang some curtains this afternoon. I thought I might be able to help.
7: Well, that's very kind of you, I'm sure. Will you join me in a cup of tea, sir?
9: Oh, I wouldn't want to trouble you.
7: Well, there's no trouble. I've got it all made.
9: Oh, so it is. You take milk or lemon?
7: Oh, please.
9: I'll do it. May I?
7: Of course, it's... Just that...
9: You're not used to being waited on.
7: Well, now you come to mention it, I suppose I'm not.
9: Or perhaps you've just forgotten what it feels like.
7: Perhaps I have.
9: Sugar?
7: Yes, please.
9: There are a lot of other things you've forgotten, aren't there?
7: Oh, I don't know.
9: Like poetry, for instance?
7: Poet.
9: You recognize that? Edna St. Vincent Millay?
7: Where in the world?
9: You asked me to clean out the attic.
7: Duncan, give it to me.
9: Well, there's much left to give. Millay or Nick Kenny, it's all the same to the rats, but there's a name on the flyleaf, Mildred West, and part of a sonnet written out in longhand. You remember what it was, Mildred West?
7: Why, no, I don't think I do.
9: I think you do. I think you know it by heart. Love cannot fill the thickened lung with breath, nor clean the blood, nor set the fractured bone.
7: Yet many a man is making friends with death, even as I speak, for lack of love alone.
9: Mildred.
7: Yes.
9: You're lovely.
7: Please.
9: Your hair. It's like the Princess Griselda that I used to read about when I was a little boy. I used to pretend I was her knight in shining armor, and one day I would come riding up and rescue her from the Dark Tower. You see, she was a prisoner, too.
7: Oh, no, Duncan. No.
9: And all this time, you've been like her, waiting to be rescued. waiting to escape. Haven't you, Mildred? Haven't you?
10: Oh, yes, Duncan. Yes. Yes, yes. I'm afraid.
9: Of what? Of being happy?
10: No, only of how it will end.
9: Why does it have to end?
10: It will. And then I'll want to die.
9: There's somebody at the door.
10: It must be Ed.
9: I'll go.
10: Wait, you don't have to. I've been going to tell him anyway, and now's as good a time.
9: Tell him. Millie, where is the...
10: Oh, Ed, this is Duncan Shaw.
0: Duncan Shaw?
10: Yes, he's been doing some work around the place.
0: Oh, he has he?
9: I'll be going, Mrs. Anderson.
10: I'll see you tomorrow, Duncan.
0: We'll talk about that.

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0: And now, Roma Wines bring back to our Hollywood soundstage Virginia Bruce as Mildred Anderson, Wally Mayer as her husband Ed, and Howard Duff as Duncan Shaw in Night Comes Riding, a tale well calculated to keep you in suspense.

0: We never spoke of it after that. We never spoke of much of anything. I knew he'd hated Roger. I knew he'd fought with him. And I'd accused him to his face of killing him. He didn't even bother to deny it. What was there to talk about? Besides, I was in love. That was part of it, too, I suppose. Part of my trying to escape. Falling in love with a boy years younger than myself. A stranger that I'd only known a few short weeks. I knew I was living in a dream world and that I'd have to wake up someday. But I didn't care.
1: Will you pass the milk, please, Millie?
0: It's by your plate.
1: Oh, yes. Well, I see there was another robbery in town last night. Frank Davis's house. He was wounded, too. They took a shot at him.
0: That's too bad.
1: Well, you might show a little interest. That might have been our house, you know. That might have been me that stopped that bullet.
0: Yes, I suppose it might.
1: And you wouldn't care much either, would you?
0: I didn't say that.
1: Now, look, Millie. There's no use holding this thing against me forever.
0: Holding what against you?
1: Listen, I know you didn't tell them how I fought with Roger that night, and I'm grateful. When the police are looking for a suspect, you never can tell what they're liable to pounce on, but now...
0: It's 8:30. You'd better get started.
1: All right, Millie. If that's the way you want it. Well, I see your protégé's out there bright and early this morning.
0: Is he?
1: What's the catch, Millie? You're not paying him enough to amount to anything.
0: Maybe he just likes working for an important man like you.
1: Or maybe he's smitten with the lady of the house, hmm? That'd be a hot one, wouldn't it? Millie's boyfriend. Well, I gotta go.

0: Griselda.
1: Hello, Duncan.
0: You're beautiful.
1: Had your breakfast?
0: Ah, your hair is beautiful.
1: I'll fix you something.
0: No, wait.
1: Don't you want breakfast?
0: Mildred, I want to talk to you.
1: What? So serious?
0: Yes, serious.
1: What is it, Duncan?
0: I've lied to you, Mildred.
1: Lied to me?
0: Yes. In the first place, I'm not a veteran.
1: Oh, well, what difference does that make?
0: And this gimpy leg, this limp, I didn't get it in the war. I had it long before, and that's why I wasn't in the war.
1: Why, Duncan, why should that make any difference?
0: Listen, remember the time I told you the fairy story, that first time about the Princess Griselda?
1: Of course.
0: I should have told you another story right then.
1: Does it have a happy ending?
0: No.
1: Then I don't want to hear it.
0: Well, you've got to hear it sooner or later.
1: Oh, Duncan, please, if it's...
0: Now, listen. Once upon a time, there was a little boy. He wasn't much different from any other kid born...

0: wrong side of the tracks then. He just happened to be behind the door when the silver spoons were passed on. But he didn't care, and he did have one break. He had an older brother, Mike. Mike was my whole world until he was killed.
1: Oh, Duncan.
0: We hadn't been doing anything wrong, just a gang of kids playing cops and robbers with an old warehouse for props, but to him, we were fair game. Maybe we did run away, and it was wrong, but we were just kids, scared kids, so we ran. That's when he started shooting. The first shot winged me in the leg. The next one caught Mike in the shoulder and knocked him down.
1: Who started shooting, Duncan?
0: Your husband. Mike fell forward on his knees. I can still see him, just a kid on his knees in the dirt. And then the next shot was a bullseye. It hit him right in the middle of the back. I wanted to kill him then, but I knew I didn't have a chance. He was a big slob with a gun in his hand protecting the community, and I was just a kid, but I swore then that someday
1: I'd... You'd kill him.
0: Yes.
1: And that's why you came back?
0: Yes.
1: And that's why you came to me and...
0: No, Mildred. That was something I hadn't planned on. You see, I fell in love with you.
1: Oh.
0: That sort of makes a difference.
1: Killed Roger, too. I know it now.
0: That's another reason. I couldn't say anything before, but...
1: But murder?
0: What's the difference, what you call it?
1: No difference.
0: And after a while, we could go away. No one would ever know. We could really be together, really be free.
1: Oh, free.
0: But we'd have to plan it that way. Something simple, accidental.
1: Duncan.
0: I know. It's horrible to even talk about it, but...
1: No, Duncan, it can be simple.
0: You mean you...
1: Listen, he told me himself this morning... He was reading about the robbery last night. He said it could have been our house. He said it could have been him.
0: Sure. Shot while protecting his home. An accident. One of those things. Does he still have a gun?
1: No.
0: We better do it soon.
1: Yes. Tonight.
0: Tonight?
1: Well, why not? I'll leave the kitchen door unlocked.
0: All right. What time?
1: He's always asleep by 12. Duncan.
0: Yes?
1: You're not afraid, are you? Because I'm not. Not anymore.
0: Afraid? No. Just glad. Because at last I'm going to kill him.
1: I was quite calm after that. I got supper as usual, as I had for the past 10 years. Ed would be home for supper at 7:30. Ed was always home for supper at 7:30 on Thursday. Only on this Thursday, for the first time in 10 years, Ed was late. 30 agonizing minutes late.
2: Well, something sure smells good.
1: You're late. What happened?
2: I stopped in at Lerner's Hardware. Brought you a little present.
1: Gun?
2: It's no water pistol.
1: What do you want a gun for?
2: What do you think?
1: What are you afraid of, Ed?
2: Who says I'm afraid? But what these robberies and all these other things...
1: What other things?
2: Oh, let's skip it, shall we, Millie? All I say is a man's entitled to a little protection for his home, for his wife. Isn't that right? Well, when do we eat?
1: I'll dish it right up. Ed.
2: Yes?
1: About the gun.
2: What about it?
1: Well, where do you want to keep it? I mean, I'll put it away for you somewhere where you'll always...
2: Oh, no. No. From now on, this gun's my right arm. Anybody starts prowling around this place is in for the shock of his life. Why... This thing will knock a man down at 50 yards, and any closer... Well, what's the matter with you? You look as if you'd seen a ghost.
1: Nothing.
2: Well, come on, let's eat. I'm starved.
1: He kept it right next to his plate all through dinner. Finally, after about an hour of listening to the radio... got up to go to bed, and he took that gun with him. I followed, as I always did, to turn his bed down for him. And as I came into the room, I saw him putting it under his pillow. After that, it seemed hours and hours lying in the dark, watching the luminous hands of the little bedside clock creep on to 11. 11. Waiting until I was sure he was asleep. And slowly... Ever so slowly, I slipped my hand under his pillow, reaching for the gun.
2: What's the matter?
1: I think I forgot to lock the kitchen door.
2: Oh, go to sleep. cleat, Millie. I locked it myself.
1: I looked at the clock. Nearly 11:45. There was no time for anything else now. I slipped out of bed and down the back stairs to the kitchen as quickly and as silently as I could. I was just pushing open the screen door when I felt a hand like a vice close on my arm.
0: Are you out of your mind?
1: Oh, Duncan. Duncan, you've got to get away from here quickly.
0: Oh, have I?
1: But he's got a gun. He got it this afternoon. He's got it with him now.
0: So that's it. I never thought you'd go through with it.
1: Duncan, listen to me, please. He'll kill you.
0: You listen to me. I'm doing the killing tonight. I don't think you can save him at the last minute. Nobody can. What do you think I made love to you for all these weeks?
1: What?
0: Do you think it was fun playing Iceman to a bumpy housewife?
1: Oh, Duncan.
0: You might as well know it. You might as well know all of it. It was me that killed your nephew, too. I thought it was your husband. Now, get out of my way before I kill you, too.
1: Duncan, listen to me. I don't care. I don't care what's happened. But if you go up there, he'll kill you. And I don't want you to die. Maybe I still love you. Maybe I'm crazy, but I don't want you to die. Please.
0: Let go of me.
1: Duncan! The blow stunned me and I fell. But only for a few seconds. And then I was cramming to my feet again and running blindly across the dark kitchen and up the back stairs. There was still time. I could still stop it. Please, please, let there still be time. Suddenly it was quiet. Deathly quiet. Then the light blazed out of my eyes and from what seemed a million miles away.
3: Millie! Millie!
1: I heard someone calling my name.
3: Millie, I got him. The brickman, I got him. It's all right, Millie. He's dead. Yeah, dead in the mackerel. Look. Well, what do you know? It's your boyfriend, Millie. Your boyfriend, Duncan Shaw.

There's always so much to do in the morning. The furnace and Ed's breakfast and his bath. I can't afford to waste a second. Somehow I just don't have time anymore to brush my hair. It's too bad. Because I've always had lovely hair. 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Like a princess in a fairy tale.

0: 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Our star of the evening, Virginia Bruce, will be back with us in just a moment. 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
0: 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For friendly entertaining, for delightful dining. Yes, right now a glassful would be very pleasant, as Roma Wines bring you Angela Lansbury in a remarkable tale of suspense.
2: You will give me your arm?
3: Yes,
2: sir. Oh, thank you. I think we shall just miss the storm if we hurry.
3: A rather somber place, isn't it?
2: Well, it gives her seclusion. And that's all she's ever asked for since she came here. That and what little spiritual comfort I've been able to give her.
3: How long ago was that, sir? That she came here, I mean.
2: Oh, 8 years. Let me see. Oh, no. 9. 9 years ago in May.
3: But it was long before that she left the stage.
2: Oh, she was nearly 10 years in an institution, a mental disorder. Though it's not her mind was ever sick or I'm mistaken.
3: They do say she's a bit on the eccentric side, though.
2: Oh, you'll be her spiritual advisor yourself soon enough when I've retired. And I want you to meet her without prejudice. And one day I'll tell you what I know, which goodness knows is little enough. And what I have reason to believe, which is somewhat more. It seems we'll just not escape a drink.
3: Yeah. She lives completely alone?
2: Oh, the one servant, that's all.
4: Oh, Father Benson.
2: Ah, Suzette. This is my new curate, the Reverend Mrs. Sedley. We're here to see Miss Tremaine.
4: Well, does she know you are not alone?
2: Of course, Suzette, I haven't any idea. But you might let us in out of the rain while you so inform her.
4: But if... Very well, come in.
2: Thank you.
4: If you will wait in the study, I will ask if Mademoiselle is able to see you.
2: What in the world got into the woman? She knows Miss Tremaine's been seeing me every fortnight at the same time for 9 years.
3: Oh, there's a picture here. Is it of her?
2: Probably.
3: My word, she was a beauty.
2: Oh, your father could have told you. Ah, yes, she was a legend of 2 continents.
3: It must have been a very tragic thing to make a woman like that shut herself away. Is it true, sir, that she sees no one but you?
2: No one. As far as I know, she has never set foot outside this house in all the time she's been here. Nor has she ever had a single visitor beside myself.
3: But why?
4: Mademoiselle will see you now, Father. In her parlor, across the hall.
2: Oh, thank you, sir. Hello.
4: Come in.
2: Thank you.
4: I do hope you don't mind my receiving you in the dark, but I have a mortal dread of light during the storm.
2: Oh, not at all, my dear.
4: You'll find 2 quite comfortable chairs just there by the window, I think.
2: Oh, thank you. Madeline, this is my new curate, Mr. Sedley.
4: Oh, yes, Mr. Sedley.
3: It's a great pleasure to meet the famous beauty, even in the dark.
4: Yes, I suppose you've heard of my beauty, Mr. Sedley. You know, as you came in, I was looking at this little gold mirror. Engraved on the back are the words, "A thing of beauty is a joy forever."
3: Ah, Keats.
4: Yes, Oscar gave it to me.
3: Oh?
4: He said it was a magic mirror. When you are very old, Madeline, he said, you will only have to look in it to see yourself as you are now, young and radiant and a joy forever. And I've believed ever since that Oscar was really something of a magician. Because, you know, it's true.
3: Was that Oscar Wilde, Miss Tremaine?
4: Yes. Dear Oscar. Dear dead days. I suppose you've already heard of all the wild tales of my lurid past, Mr. Sedley?
3: Oh, no, Miss Tremaine, I assure you, I
4: don't believe that Father Benson has ever caught me in a very reminiscing mood, have you, Father? But since you will one day be vicar here, Mr. Sedley, perhaps it would be better if you heard the truth from me.
3: Miss Tremaine, don't think I...
4: Oh, the truth is wild enough. It all began, I suppose, when John Gaylord gave me my first speaking part. That was, oh, too far ago to tell. My hair was a little darker. My voice was not quite as rich as it is now. I feel more silvery, perhaps. John and Nell gathered for the deeds, and my part, well, it was one of those obscure little parts that no one pays any attention to until some obscure little actress comes along and makes the start of a career with it. It was then that I first experienced what will always be to me in all the range of human feelings, the supreme exaltation when you hear the full frenzied applause of an audience for you alone.
2: May I see you?
4: Oh, come in, John.
2: You are marvelous, simply marvelous.
4: Thank you, John.
2: Such a little fool.
4: A fool?
2: I told you to play the part down, but it's getting worse and worse. Tonight she's absolutely furious. She's going to make trouble for you, Madeline.
4: Trouble? What kind of trouble?
2: Oh, you don't know Nellie Garrett.
4: But I know my audience, don't I?
2: Oh, Madeline, you're so young and foolish and so beautiful.
4: Why, thank you, John.
2: So terribly beautiful.
4: Oh, John, you're leading up to it again, aren't you?
2: Oh, Madeline, this play isn't going to last forever. Even you can't keep it alive much longer. My dear, why don't we make plans together now? We could have our own company.
4: As the great John Gaylord and Mrs. Gaylord?
2: Oh, no, of course not. Why, in a couple of years, you'll be as famous in your own right as Nell Garrett herself.
4: But I don't want to wait a couple of years. Besides, John, I don't love you.
2: Well, do you love anyone?
4: No. But when I marry, it will be, oh, it will be an up-and-coming young member of Parliament like this.
2: Who's your in for it now, Madeline?
4: No. So there you are, my son.
5: No, no, Miss Gadd. She's meant no harm.
4: No harm, indeed. She has merely ruined my entire last act curtain for 29 consecutive performances, hoisting her stretched clear above the anchor, opening the stalls like a music hall breakfast.
5: It's only because it's that kind of a part.
4: Oh, is it indeed? Well, as long as I play the lead in this company, I will not have my best speech in the whole play utterly ruined by rowdy applause for the gutter antics of a half-baked art
2: show. Oh, now, please, you're making a fool of yourself.
4: And while we're on the subject, Mr. Gaylord, there are a few points I should like to discuss with you. When you helped Miss Tremaine down from the swing in the second act, there's no need for you to keep your arm around her during the entire remainder of the scene. I'll admit that she appears ready to swoon at any moment. But one peep show performance is quite enough for an evening in Drury Lane. Well, really, Miss Garrett, if you can no longer hold either your audiences or your lovers.
2: You cheat!
4: I'll kill you for that, Mel Garrett. If I die for it, I'll kill you. Theater and walked aimlessly out into the night, my eyes blinded with tears. Young, yet foolish as I was, I believe my poor little heart was truly broken. I knew that Nell Garrett could ruin me with every theater manager in London, and I knew she would. How long I wandered through those misty streets, or where, or even what I did, I shall never know. But just as dawn was breaking, I found myself, by some odd twist of fate, passing by the lodgings of John Gaylord. On a sudden impulse, I climbed the steps to his door.
2: Yes? Madeline.
4: Hello, John.
2: Why, darling, did anyone see you?
4: See me?
2: Come in, come in. Where have you been?
4: Oh, just walking, walking.
2: Good Lord, alone?
4: Yes, why?
2: Don't you know?
4: Yes, John, I'm afraid I do. My career.
2: Your career? Oh, my poor child.
4: John, what is it?
2: Don't you know that Nell Garrett's been found dead with a knife in her back?
4: Dead?
2: Murdered.
4: Oh, John.
2: The police have been looking all over London for you. I've been expecting them here every moment.
4: For me?
2: Of course for you.
4: But why?
2: Madeline, last night you threatened to kill her in front of a dozen witnesses. Why wouldn't they be looking for you? Now, Madeline, listen to me. Listen to me now. Where did you go? What did you do? Didn't anyone see you? Didn't you talk to anyone?
4: No, no.
2: But you've got to tell them something.
4: What can I tell them something?
2: God, if you don't, they'll... Yes, yes, they'll hang you, Madeline.
4: Oh, no.
2: Please, Madeline, we've got to think. Try to remember something.
4: Oh, I'm so alone. If only I had a friend.
2: I have got a friend, Madeline. I'm your friend. Believe me.
4: Someone who loved me enough to at least say they were with me.
2: Madeline.
4: Oh.
2: Who is it?
6: Inspector. Detective Turner, Scotland Yard.
2: Let them in there quickly. The bedroom.
4: John!
2: Don't worry, I'll tell him something. I'll hurry. I'm coming.
7: I'm sorry to rouse you at this early hour,
2: sir. All right, sir. Come in.
7: You are Mr. John Gaylord?
2: Yes.
7: Of the Queen's Players Company, Drury Lane?
2: Yes.
7: Can you tell me, Mr. Gaylord, anything of the whereabouts of Miss Madeline Tremaine?
2: Madeline Tremaine?
7: Yes.
2: Why, I...
4: Did you call me, darling? Oh, excuse me.
7: Who is this lady, Mr. Gaylord?
4: Well, who are you?
7: I'm from the police, madam.
4: Police?
7: There's been a murder. Miss Nell Garrett of the Queen's Company was found stabbed in her home last night.
4: Nell Garrett?
7: Yes. You know her?
4: Why, of course, Missy.
7: I'm afraid, madam, that I shall have to ask you for your name.
4: I am Madeline Tremaine. I'm so sorry that you find me somewhat in disarray.
7: Miss Tremaine, I'm afraid I shall also have to ask you to account for your whereabouts after you left the theater last night.
4: Very well. Mr. Gaylord can account for my whereabouts.
7: Well, Mr. Gaylord?
4: You see, Inspector, it's rather a delicate matter. Because since I left the theater last night, I've been here.
7: Is that true, Mr. Gaylord?
2: Yes, quite true, Inspector.
7: Ah, I see.
4: Is that satisfactory, Inspector?
7: Yes, yes. Well, I don't think I need trouble you any further for the moment.
4: I quite understand your position, Inspector. It's a terrible, terrible thing.
7: Yes. Well, good day to you.
2: Good day, sir. Oh, Madeline.
4: Yes, John?
2: Madeline, you shouldn't have done it. Why, they'll have the scandal all over every newspaper in the city.
4: But a scandal is better than a hanging, isn't it?
2: Oh, but there must have been some other way. Now they'll tear you to shreds. They won't have you in anything better than a music hall for the rest of your life.
4: John, there won't be any scandal if...
2: If what?
4: John, it wasn't just my tiff with Nell Garrett that sent me wandering through the fog last night. I was thinking about something much more serious.
2: What do you mean?
4: I was thinking about what you said.
2: What I had said?
4: John, perhaps I don't really love you yet, but there's no one else. And you're the finest, kindest man I've ever known.
2: Madeline.
4: And now perhaps you saved my life.
2: Oh, Madeline, I love you more than anything else in this world. But I wouldn't have you marry me for gratitude.
4: I wouldn't marry any man for gratitude.
2: Madeline, if I were to tell you that I wasn't here last night either, that I couldn't explain my whereabouts...
4: Oh, I see.
2: Would you still marry me?
4: Yes, John, I will marry you.

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And now Roma Wines bring back to our Hollywood soundstage Miss Angela Lansbury, who as Madeline Tremaine resumes the recital of her brilliant and stormy career. It is a tale told to two clergymen in a darkened room, a tale well calculated to keep them and you in...

0: continue, gentlemen.
1: Oh, yes. Please do, Miss Tremaine. It's most absorbing. Indeed it is.
0: Really? I hope you don't mind the lights turned off. It's the storm. I suppose I am a sort of an elemental creature, but I always love to sit here and have it dark when it's stormy outside.
1: Not at all.
0: Well, then, our marriage was a very happy one. Perhaps not entirely in the high tradition of grand passion, but a thoroughly comfortable, civilized relationship. Until something happened, which is so often a tragic feature of wedded life between two stage personalities. You see, for the first two seasons, John and I always played together. And then managers began to ask for me alone. What could I do? I was young, just reaching the peak of my career. John was past his prime of popularity, and so at last he had no longer even tried to have a career, but lived along on false hopes and idle dreams and tiresome reminiscences. We both took up those little hobbies to pass the time away. Oh, a little stout. It was very difficult for both of us. And then for me came the time and opportunity that every actress dreams of.
2: Hello, Suzette. I've got the most wonderful news. The most wonderful, wonderful news.
3: That you, Madeline?
2: I'll tell you all about it later.
4: Oui, mademoiselle.
2: Yes, John.
3: Come in here a moment. I want to show you something.
2: Where are you?
3: I'm in here in the den.
2: Oh, good heavens. Now what?
3: I thought I'd keep it a secret until I had my first exhibit, but I couldn't wait. I've taken up etching.
2: Etching?
3: Yes. Oh, here.
2: What's that?
3: You?
2: What?
3: Well, it's only the copper plate, of course. You see, the whole principle of etching is... Imagine a cow.
2: What's the matter?
3: You almost knocked over that vat of nitric acid. One drop of that on your beautiful white skin would burn a hole right through.
2: Well, if you must have that sort of thing around, darling.
3: Well, of course, that's the whole thing. You see, the sketch simply scrapes the wax off the copper plate. Then you drop it in the acid.
2: Well, that's very interesting, darling, but...
3: Oh, yes. Well, tell me, what happened in town? Anything?
2: Anything. Everything.
3: Oh, plans, eh? Anyone ask for me?
2: Oh, yes, everyone asked for you, John. I told them you were well.
3: No, I mean, well, I thought there might be a couple of decent plays for a change. I might consider something.
2: Yes. John, darling, how are you on Romeo?
1: Romeo?
2: Yes, you see, Maxwell has finally asked me to do a Shakespeare repertory. And high time, by the way. I'm starting in Romeo and Juliet, and I...
3: Madeline, why didn't you tell me Romeo? We'll be a sensation. It's just the very thing I need.
2: I know. Now,
3: oh,
2: John,
3: I can do it all right. It'll take off a little weight. Brush up in the lines. I've done it before, you know.
2: I know, John,
3: Madeline.
2: Darling.
3: Oh, you're the dearest wife and the best friend I've ever had. You know, lately I've actually wondered sometimes if you might not think I wasn't... Oh, my darling.
2: I know, John, but don't count too heavily on this. I'm not quite sure yet that things will work out.
3: Work out? How else can they work out but perfectly?
2: Very well. I'd like to begin reading here at...

0: saying it again, from yet I should kill thee with much cherishing.
1: Of course.
0: No. Yet I should kill thee with too much cherishing. Good night, good night. Parting is such sweet sorrow that I shall say good night till it be morrow.
1: Sleep dwell upon thine eyes, peace in thy breast. Would I were sleep and peace, so sweet to rest.
0: Yes, yes. But you see, on those last, you should really already be moving off the stage. You don't want to make too much of them. After all, the scene really ends when Juliet leaves the balcony.
1: But I know, but you can't just throw them away, Madeline, dear. Those are very famous lines.
0: Yes, but, John, we mustn't think so much in terms of lines as a performance.
2: Pardon, mademoiselle.
0: Yes, Suzette. Monsieur Alexandre Duncan is here. Oh, yes, show him in. Oui, mademoiselle.
1: Alan Duncan, what's that young ham coming around for?
0: Well, John, I've been meaning to tell
3: you. Hello, Madam.
0: Hello, Alex. Do you know my husband?
3: Oh, why, yes, of course. How do you do, Mr. Tremaine?
1: The name is Gaylord.
3: Oh, yes. Of course, Mr. Gaylord. Well, I say, aren't I the luckiest fellow in the world?
1: Are you?
0: John?
3: You'll be playing Romeo opposite Madeline Tremaine. Oh, Madeline, when I got your cable, I could hardly believe it. I jumped on the boat without even packing a bag.
4: Is something wrong?
0: John, I've been trying to tell you, but I didn't want to hurt your feelings.
4: If I've interrupted, John.
0: No, it's all right, Alec. John, please don't make a scene. I had to have someone to rehearse with me until Alec got here, and I knew you wouldn't be the slightest help to me if you thought...
1: Oh, Madam.
0: John, why must you make an issue of this?
1: I've always known you're a proper selfish woman, but I never would have believed that you could do anything quite so vile.
0: How dare you speak to me that way? You didn't really think that a man with a 40-inch waistline and a double chin could ever play Romeo, did you?
3: I say...
0: Get out of here. Get out. Get out. Get out!
3: I say...
0: Oh, I have to go and apologize, I suppose. John, I want to talk to you. John?
1: Madeline, be careful of that attitude.
0: Francis? Oh, John, I'm terribly sorry for what I said. It was beastly of me.
1: Oh, it's quite all right, Madeline.
0: Oh, John, I knew you'd see it that way when you came to see it.
1: Yes, because you see, I am going to play Romeo.
0: Oh, really, John, must we go through it all over again?
1: Madeline, I've forgiven and forgotten a lot of things since we've been married. I've pushed you out in front. I've given you the spotlight. Watch your regard for me become somewhat less than for your servant, and somewhat more for your dog.
0: John, now look here.
1: But this, if only for my self-respect, I will not allow to dangle before my eyes the thing that I wanted most in all the world, except your beauty that I gave it up for. The thing I've been wanting so much I didn't dare admit it to myself. And then to have you snatch it from me. No, Matthew, no. Waistlines and double chins can be concealed, but a mean spirit never. This one thing you can do for me, and you will.
0: John, really, you're...
1: You see, I've always known that you married me to save your career and to keep my mouth shut. But there's one thing you haven't known. Where I was the night Nell Garrett was murdered.
0: Where were you?
1: I was at Nell Garrett's home.
0: Well, that explains quite a number of things, doesn't it, John?
1: Well, where did you get that gun?
0: I always thought someday I might need one. Don't come near me, John. Farewell, John. I warned you.
1: Oh, you monster.

0: to throw a basket in my face. It was a frightful thing. Of course, it was self-defense. And I was never even brought to trial, particularly when I told that it was he who killed poor Nell Garrett. But I suffered a complete nervous collapse. I suppose I never really recovered. And yet Providence always seems kind to leave something to be thankful for, even in the worst of tragedies. Because, you know, not a single drop of acid ever touched me. I suppose if it had, I should be horribly disfigured to this day. Well, have I bored you, Mr. Sedley?
1: Oh, no. Oh, no, Miss Tremaine.
2: Goodness gracious. Well, Madeline, the storm is almost over. I think we'd best push on.
0: Must you? Well, excuse me for just a moment.
2: Oh, of course, my dear.
1: Oh, my word. The poor woman.
2: Yes, yes. I say, look here.
1: What is it?
2: This mirror. It's not a mirror at all. It has a picture pasted in it. The photograph that's in the study.
1: Oh, poor Madeline.
3: Father Benjamin, Mademoiselle would like to speak with you a moment before you go.
1: Oh, yes, yes, of course. Very well. I'll only be a moment, Sedley.
3: This way, Father.
1: Thank you.
0: Ah, Father.
1: Well, Madeline?
0: You may turn the lights on, Suzette, as you go.
3: You, Mademoiselle.
0: So that is your young curate, Father Benson.
1: Yes, do you like him?
0: He seems like a dear boy, but...
1: But what, Madeline?
0: I'm afraid I can't see him again.
1: Madeline, why?
0: Well, I don't want to hurt his feelings, but it would not be the same. You have been my only true friend in all these years, and when you are gone, I would rather be alone again.
1: I'm sorry, sir, but Mrs. Stokes is outside. Her little girl is dying. She heard you were here. She...
4: Go away.
1: Madeline. What?
4: Go away. Go, both.
1: Come, sir.
4: Go away. Oh,
1: good Lord. Poor Madeline. It was too much for her.
2: Yes.
1: Well, she killed them both, of course. The woman and her husband.
2: I
1: think I always must have known it. All these years, she's lived a lie.
2: Oh, yes, but that's not the lie that's hurt her. It was the acid.
1: Acid?
2: Didn't you see her face, sir?
1: You forget, my boy, that I am blind.
2: She... has no face. No.

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1: Hello. I've had many a thrill myself listening to Suspense. And I hope we were able to send a few chills up and down your spines tonight. I'm sure next week's program will, when Roma Wines bring you Hume Cronin in Make Mad the Guilty. It's a real thriller, so don't miss it. Good night.
2: Angela Lansbury appeared through arrangement with Metro-Goldwyn-Mayer, producers of High Barbaree, starring Van Johnson and June Allison. Tonight's suspense play was written by Robert Richards from an original story by Elizabeth Heaston Heisch. Next Thursday, same time, you will hear Mr. Hume Cronin as star of Suspense. 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
0: 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And tonight, Roma has great news for you. 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
3: Bert.
4: Yes, my dear.
3: Well, have you found anything?
4: I'm looking, my dear.
3: On the theatrical page, I suppose.
4: Of course, my dear.
3: Looking. You've been doing that kind of looking for 6 months. Give me that paper. That I'll find your job in about 6 minutes.
4: Yes, my dear. It is true that theatrical season, particularly in San Francisco, particularly for Shakespearean actors, was inclined to be sluggish. And it is true that I had never had the great leading roles. Hamlet, Othello, Lear. Although my success in supporting parts amongst amateur groups had been little short of dazzling. It is also true that these successes were of some 15 seasons past. Still, the talent of your true artist is not to be thwarted or denied. But this was a matter which I had never properly succeeded in demonstrating to my wife, Elizabeth, until at last, perforce, I was persuaded that the poor creature's life was dominated by only the most mercenary considerations.
3: Face it, little man, you were washed up as an actor before you started. You've just been looking in the wrong part of this paper.
4: Merciful heavens, desist! Have I not, in deference to your penurious concern, found you a boarder? Young Longstreet? A sublime specimen of lusty manhood.
3: Don't try to change the subject.
4: Yes, my dear.
3: Oh, hey, here's something. Listen to this.
4: Yes, my dear.
3: A man with personality, poise, presence, to appear before the public, must be able to dress and act the part of impeccable good taste. What do you think of that?
4: Why, sounds most promising.
3: All right, little man, the job is practically yours.
4: What is the nature of the position?
3: Floor walker at Burdock's department store.
4: Floor walker? My dear, that's
3: impossible.
4: Listen,
3: I'm through supporting you as of today, understand?
4: Yes, my dear, but then...
3: And you'll take the job and like it.
4: Yes, my dear. With deep misgivings, I accepted the position. Nevertheless, I carried my role with dignity, undismayed by the tittering clerks who found in my wing collar a curious novelty. Months passed. Uncomplainingly, I bore the yoke of my disgrace. But the strain of long hours began to tax my strength. One day, I was feeling particularly unwell. I left the store early and picked up my car in the parking lot. My only thought was to reach the haven of our modest residence on the opposite side of San Francisco Bay, but even driving was an effort. I was faint by the time I reached the checking station on the approach to Golden Gate Bridge.
5: Hi, Mr. Matthews. Hey, you're early today. Hey, what's the matter? You look
4: kind of... It's my head again. Probably migraine.
5: Ah, well, here's your change. You know, you ought to take better care of yourself, Mr. Matthews. Now, if I were you...
4: I'll be all right.
5: Silence this thing, Mr. Matthews. Say it,
4: as I drove slowly across the great high span of the bridge and on through the Marin County hills, I knew, by some sixth sense perhaps, this would be the day. The discovery. Elizabeth, my wife, and our boarder, young Longstreet. A broad-shouldered, athletic nitwit. A swimming beach idol. I was returning early, you understand, and unexpectedly. Cautiously, I avoided the flagstone walk. On the soft lawn, my footsteps were noiseless. Quietly, I crossed the porch. I threw open the door. Sure enough, suitcases packed for flight stood ready on the floor.
6: Bert, you...
7: Oh, Mr. Matthews,
4: oh, shame. Oh, despair.
6: Oh, nuts. Don't look so shocked. What did you expect?
4: This is my burden of grief, my cross to bear. Oh, shame. Where is thy blush?
6: Come down off your high horse, Bert. You wanted to get rid of me, didn't you, while I'm leaving? If you don't like it, you know what you can do.
4: In silence, I have suffered your petty deceptions, your taunts, your gross vulgarities. But now, at long last, the worm turns.
6: Bert, put down that gun.
7: Hey, hold on a minute, Mr. Matthews.
4: My heart has turned to stone.
6: Bert, you're ridiculous. Don't make me laugh.
4: Ridiculous? On the contrary, my dear wife, I am, for the first time in 15 years, a man.
7: Now, listen, Mr. Matthews.
6: Look at him. Always the tragic actor, the great tragedian. You're positively silly with that revolver trembling in your hand. Give it to me.
4: Keep your distance. I warn you.
7: Now, look here, Mr. Matthews. Betty and I have got...
6: Don't worry, handsome. The little man won't shoot. I know him too well. Now, give me that gun.
4: I warned you.
6: I said, give me that gun.
4: Oh, that you had 40,000 lives. One is too poor, too weak for my revenge.
6: Get him, handsome. Well, on our way. Bring the suitcases, handsome.
7: Shall I hit him again, Betty?
6: Oh, the little man won't bother us anymore.
7: Oh, just one. A block, huh?
6: Suit yourself.
7: Yeah. He'll remember me. Bye.
6: No. Be seeing you, little man.
4: Wait.
7: So long, Matthews. I'll take any wooden nickels, huh?
4: Elizabeth, wait.
6: What for? We've got places to go.
4: Please, Elizabeth. I am the vanquished. It is I who must go. Pride compels it. I shall go far away, disappear, vanish from your life forever.
7: He's not.
6: Quiet. What's this you're trying to say, Bert? You're offering to disappear? Vanish, Grant?
4: Precisely.
6: Put down the suitcases, handsome. The little man has something up his sleeve.
7: Stay down the floor, worm. Remember, we haven't got all day to talk.
4: Please, please, understand, dear wife. In my disappearance, in my seeming death, if you will... There are certain advantages to be derived for all concerned.
6: I'm listening.
4: My life insurance policy, for instance. $20,000. Not an inconsiderable sum.
6: Say, I'd forgotten about that.
4: Yes, but softly, dear wife, softly, let me finish. I was thinking rather of other advantages you would derive. My sudden death, presumptive, of course, would give you freedom to marry your healthy milkweed. This... handsome non-entity.
7: Hey, watch yourself, Matthews. I don't like that stuff.
4: My deepest apologies, handsome. Now, Elizabeth, to the subject of the insurance. Even in my far-off oblivion, I'll have need of money. I thought perhaps you would collect the money and...
6: And what?
4: Forward it to me.
6: Oh, so that's it. You're not the fool I thought you were.
4: There are mutual advantages, as I have indicated. I would have the $20,000... A trifling reward for my sacrifice. you would have a well-furnished home and handsome.
6: Maybe you've got something. Let me think it over.
7: I don't get it at all.
4: You will, handsome. You will. Elizabeth agreed, as I knew she would. She was, in fact, delighted. Longstreet gave us brief pause, but in the end, my charming wife persuaded him. Due to early training in the theater, the strategy of my demise was masterful. After 3 days' rehearsal with my two accomplices, I drove to the checking station of the Golden Gate Bridge. I was careful to enter the gate manned by my acquaintance.
5: How are you feeling today, Mr. Matthews?
4: I protest, sir, with emphatic emphasis.
5: I don't get you.
4: This toll levy upon the use of a public thoroughfare by my conscience is unsocial, immoral, a downright swindle.
5: Hey, what's got into you? Come on, pay your fare.
4: I know you're not, magpie.
5: Huh?
4: Are you carrion?
5: Who, me?
4: Are you fowl, flesh, or fish? Dear vulture, your pound of flesh.
5: Look, Mr. Matthews, hey, you better see a doctor.
4: Doctor, indeed. But the fellow would remember me. I drove slowly, watching in the rearview mirror, near the center of the great bridge, high above the foaming sea. Longstreet and Elizabeth pulled in behind me. A brake came in the traffic. I signaled Longstreet. He pulled his car alongside mine. Quickly, I reached his car, leaving mine abandoned at the very center of the bridge. The abandoned car, the suicide note I'd left on the seat, would bear mute testimony to my tragic fate. And by my conscience, the word of the fellow at the checking station would tip the scales. There remained but to vanish from the eyes of all who'd known me, and my desperate deed was done. Elizabeth and Longstreet drove me to Sacramento. I boarded the train for Mexico. The frail, meek little floor walker was no more. I was dead. Gone. Kaput. Presumptive death, indeed. In truth, I was reborn. And on some not too distant tomorrow, I would return, and the lives of Elizabeth and Handsome would be forfeit.

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0: 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A tale well calculated to keep you in...

0: and meek little floor walker was no more. In Mexico, a new man wore my shoes. I became a man of purpose and daring. Through the art of makeup and disguise, I gave myself a villainous and frightful appearance, corresponding to my new character. I returned boldly to San Francisco with no fear of recognition. Thus was I privileged to read in the local papers of my own suicide and later of my wife's marriage to young Longstreet. Weeks passed. I learned Elizabeth had received the insurance money. I was well aware, of course, that she had no intention of giving me any part of it. The moment of final settlement had arrived. Late at night, as befits one returning from the grave, I rang the bell at the cottage I once called home.
1: Oh!
0: It is I, your lately deceased husband.
1: Sir, you handsome!
0: May the dead enter with the quick. Permit me to force my entry.
1: Oh, handsome!
0: On my word, you're frightened.
1: Well, that ridiculous makeup you have on. Why do you have to go around like a scarecrow frightening people?
2: Hey, what goes on here?
1: Harry Burke here.
0: Ah, handsome. In nightshirt and armed with a kitchen knife. An heroic figure, to be sure.
2: Matthew. Gosh, your face.
0: The face of Lazarus, risen from the dead, transformed by the chemistry of death.
1: Don't be funny, Burke. What do you want?
0: The insurance money. $20,000. Are you surprised?
3: Oh, you had no to come back, Matthews.
0: A bargain is a bargain.
1: Here's all the money I have in the house. Take it. Now, will you go?
0: May I repeat, a bargain is a bargain.
1: Damn, that's stupid. What are you waiting for?
2: Well, what do you want me to do, Benny?
3: Shall I...
0: The knife gleams in the hand of the shirt-tailed killer.
1: Get him, handsome.
3: Now, Matthews, I mean I...
0: Ah, you've observed this automatic in my hand. Also observe as I remove the safety catch. I see your face grows pale.
1: Now, wait a minute, Bert. What do you want?
0: Dear me, hadn't I made that clear? I thought I had. I want my $20,000.
3: Now, listen, Matthews, take it easy. We only collected it yesterday.
0: Precisely. Hence my timely arrival this evening. Well?
1: Bert, I can't give it to you. Tonight, I mean, I haven't got it.
0: You forget, my dear, that I have lived with you in apparent connubial bliss for nearly 15 years. I know your habits all too well. I would venture to say that not only have you the money in cash, but that I know where you've hidden it.
3: Oh, no, no. I know she didn't do that.
0: No? And what is this?
3: Oh, yes, this.
0: Why, you... I could have told you that she wasn't to be trusted. Dear me, you have so much to learn, handsome. And so little time to learn.
3: No. No, Matthews, wait. Wait!
1: Wait, you killed him!
0: I, as you remember, have no existence. I am dead. But you...
1: Bert!
0: Good night. Parting is such sweet sorrow. Would I could stay to see you explain this whole thing to the police when it be morrow? Perhaps you see it now, eh? Perhaps now you fully understand the sweep and majesty and genius of it. Or you must know I have planned it. Yes, planned it every step of the way from the day I introduced Elizabeth to Longstreet until the poor wretch was found hovering over his corpse. Had ever a man played and conceived so magnificent a role, and in no tawdry theater for the make-believe, but in the vast arena of life itself? There was but one thing lacking. That one ingredient so essential to the full savoring by the artist of his creative genius. An audience. And even that I had foreseen. I had my audience ready made. Elizabeth. Elizabeth should be my audience.

0: the crime was committed by a former husband who conveniently rose from the dead and then disappeared once more into limbo. No, no, ladies and gentlemen of the jury, she is guilty. And the state asks that you find her guilty. With full knowledge and consent to the penalty with which that guilt entails. The penalty of death.
1: No, no, no, he's alive.

0: Now, ladies and gentlemen of the jury, have you reached a verdict?
1: We have.
0: I'll find you the defendant, Elizabeth Longstreet. Guilty or not guilty?
1: Guilty.
2: Dispatch this wire, please.
3: All right. This is Elizabeth Longstreet, death row. Oh.
2: You can deliver it, can you not?
3: Oh, sure, sure. You have a rendezvous with death. From the depth of experience, can assure you he is by no means an unfriendly companion.
2: Unfriendly?
3: Oh, unfriendly companion. Heartfelt sympathy, courage. 39 words. Let's see, that'll be 78 cents out of a dollar. Thank you. Really is sad when you come to think of it. I guess you were a friend of hers, huh?
2: In a sense, to be sure. Yes, in a sense.
3: Oh, wait a minute. You didn't sign it.
2: Just sign it, little man. The next day, I eagerly scanned the papers for the outburst that this sensational communication must certainly cause. But there was nothing. So I sent a letter, something a little more direct. I scanned the press anew. But still no sign. No single word to tell me how she had received it. What was it? A conspiracy of silence? I was like a player performing to a cold and empty house. Clearly, some stronger medicine was needed.
4: Yes, sir?
2: Ah, lilies. The symbol of purity and death.
4: They are lovely, aren't they? Fresh cut this morning,
2: sweet
4: too.
2: Sweet poetry of flowers. A most delicate, yet firm reminder of my unwavering concern.
4: Do you wish to make a purchase, sir?
2: Oh, decidedly. Give me all you have. I wish them sent by special messenger. The season is propitious.
4: Yes, sir. Where to, sir?
2: To Mrs. Elizabeth Longstreet, Tehachapi Prison, the death house.
4: Mrs. Elizabeth?
2: And would you mind writing a card? As you can see, my right hand has suffered a slight injury.
4: Very well, sir. What do you wish me to write?
2: Just say, from the little man who wasn't there. And sign it, Bert. My own name, you see. That surely would bring results. But no, nothing. Once again, nothing. I saw it now. She was playing with me, deliberately playing with me, concealing my communications from her jailers. And my time was running out. The execution was within the week. But I would move her. I'd move her in such wise as she would drown the stage with tears and cleave the general ear with horrid speech. Make mad the guilty. Okay, next. It's my understanding that the state law requires the presence of witnesses to a prison execution. I therefore request...
5: Okay, who do you want to see go?
2: Mrs. Elizabeth Longstreet.
5: Let me see. That's Friday morning. What's your name?
2: Bertram Mason.
5: Let me see some identification. Driver license. Anything you got?
2: Identification?
5: Yeah, anything at all.
2: Well, you see, I'm sorry,
5: bud. We've got to know who we invite to these parties some other time.
2: Hold on, sir. I demand...
5: Some other time. Now, beat it. You hear me?
2: She was slipping from my grasp, don't you see? The curtain was already beginning to descend. And still, there was no audience to hear my curtain lies. That night, I paced the streets in a torment of indecision. Then, as dawn was breaking, I realized what I must do. A drastic, desperate measure. But I must take it. The execution was the following morning, and at the earliest moment, I presented myself at the prison gate.
6: Yeah? What can I do for you?
2: It's imperative, absolutely imperative, that I be present at the execution of Elizabeth Longstreet.
6: I'm sorry, mister.
2: Now, wait. You don't understand.
6: Can't be done. Oh, if you was a relative, say...
2: That's it. That's what I'm trying to tell you. I am. I am related.
6: Yeah? Well, that might be different. How are you related to her?
2: I am her husband.
6: Her husband?

0: trying to get funny, mister. It just so happened she murdered her husband.
1: No, no, not him. Her former husband. The man whose name was mentioned so often at the trial. They thought I was dead, but I'm not. I'm Bert Matthews.
0: Oh, a crackpot. Save it for a soapbox, brother.
1: No, now, wait. I can prove it. She will recognize
0: me. Sure, I know. Now, run along.
1: I implore you. I beg you. Call the warden. Tell him this is a man. What was that?
0: Hey. Not now she won't recognize you.
1: What do you mean?
0: I mean, that's it. It's all over. Finished.
1: Oh, no. No. Not dead.
0: That's right, brother. He's dead.
1: Suddenly my life was empty, and all my plans of triumph were as ashes in my mouth. Hers had been the triumph, not mine. Hers the tragic spectacle, hers the hour upon the stage. Now in truth was I really dead. For who now would applaud my artistry? Who would believe my tale or even recognize my face? Only tragedy and death gain recognition. And therein was my answer. Therein at last would I breach the portals of undying fame, leaving behind me a manuscript setting forth the facts in full detail. I would actually die. The first man in history to die and come to life and die again since Lazarus. I searched the streets until I found a car with the keys and the ignition lock. I stole it. I drove to the Golden Gate Bridge, for I would not only die twice, I would die twice in the same place and the same way. I drove past the gatemen and on.
2: Hey, wait!
1: On to the very highest part of the parapet. I would stand while horrified onlookers gazed helplessly. Then, as eager hands reached out to save my life, I would leap. I was dimly conscious of the siren behind me, but paid no heed. I drove faster, faster to my splendid doom. Another shot, then another. Oh, it was out of control, swerving, lurching, swerving like a crazy thing. I think for the moment I lost consciousness. And then next I knew what I was doing. I had crawled from the wreckage and was staggering towards the rim of the bridge. And I was being pursued. Even now, at this late hour, some monstrous fate seemed bent on thwarting my design.
3: Stop, we'll show you.
1: No, no, they would not stop me. I would not be thwarted. I staggered on. Searing pain in my shoulder. I fell. I struggled my feet again. The railing was almost within my grasp. Another shot. That winding, searing agony of the bullet through my chest. I was on my knees again. And I must. I must. I clawed at the steel railing, painfully lifting myself up for a moment. I balanced, swaying, and then, oblivion. I heard their voices coming to me from a long way off, like voices of the dead.
4: Get back. What is this guy? Oh, heavens.
5: The same license number.
4: I wonder why he ran.
5: Yeah, tough. And he looks like such a harmless little guy.

Please, there... No one believe me. Just one. The lowliest of men. The tiniest of lisping children. Just one. Before the stage is dark. Before I shuffle off this mortal coil.

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1: This is Hume Cronin. It's been a great pleasure appearing for you on Suspense. I hope you enjoyed it as much as I did. And I know you'd like to hear about next week's Suspense show when Roma Wines will bring you June Havoc and the story of a girl whose fatal resemblance to a famous movie star leads to murder. I'll see you soon, I hope. Thank you. Good night.
2: 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Tonight's Suspense play was by Irving Moore and Robert Richards from an original story by Robert Ralston. Next Thursday, same time, you will hear Miss June Havoc as star of Suspense. 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

0: Good evening, this is Joseph. Welcome to Audio Theater for Friday, March 27th, 2026. 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This evening's titles are The Advancement of Vern Berwick and Anniversary. 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
4: This is Andy Griffith. The Constitution of the United States says that all men are created equal. Well, if you take two newborn babies and put them alongside one another, I guess you might say one's as good as the other. But we all know that from that point on, they're going to part company forever. One might turn out to be a bum, the other might turn out to be a politician. I think I'll take that last statement back. Anyway, there was the case of Vern Berwick and the remarkable story of his advancement.
3: I'm going to relate the story of my advancement because Mr. Griffith asked me to. I never thought of myself as being anything special, barely made it through high school, but I've done worthwhile things. People thought it was peculiar that at 32 I'd still be living home with my mother and dad, but we all got along. Of course, being my parents, they always expected more of me than what I was.
5: As parents, your mother and I expect more of you than what you are.
3: And like I said, I never thought of myself as anything special. So when I got the job at Slocum's Automotive, I fit right in. Fact is, I was so excited when Mr. Slocum gave me the job, I memorized all the parts manuals the first 3 days.
6: Hey, Vern, where can I find a cotter pin for the rear brake assembly on a 55 Cormorant?
3: In box 43, aisle 6, Mr. Slocum. It's part number 3, ABJ for John, 3862.
6: Thank you, Vern.
3: It was easy. I just remembered, that's all. I figured I was very well suited to my new job. I didn't anticipate that that was just the beginning of my advancement.
4: And that's just the beginning of our story.
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4: Discussing the advancement of Vern Berwick. On the surface, from what we know up to this minute, it would seem he's an ordinary sort of fellow, not remarkable in any particular way, and yet, while Vern gave me his word, he'd tell off. That's what I'm counting on him to do. Vern?
3: I still can't get over how time goes past. For instance, I worked 8 years at Slocum's Auto Parts, during which time they added onto the building and took on 2 new men. Every year we got new parts manuals, about the size of 6 telephone books. And I'd thumb through them to see what changes were made from the year before. After a few days, I'd know all the new numbers, and everybody would say, "How do you remember all that stuff, Vern?" But that happened to me all the time, and it got so I didn't pay it any mind. I'd just get up in the morning to go to work, which was the worst part of my job, which Mother and Dad must have noticed.
7: I know you don't like to hear it, Vern, but Dad and I are concerned.
3: I know, Mother.
7: I guess you know about what?
3: Well, no, not exactly, Mother. Is it about getting married, my job, what I ate for lunch yesterday, or whether I'm regular?
5: I hope you're not being smart with your mother, Vern.
3: No, Dad.
5: It seems to me, Vern, that the $5 a year raise they've been giving you every year doesn't keep up with inflation.
7: You've got a good mind on your son.
5: What about talking to old man Slocum about advancement?
3: He probably advanced me right out the front door.
7: That's no way to think, son. The Bible says, ask, and it shall be given unto you.
3: I know the whole Bible by heart, Mother. There's nothing in there that says, thou shalt not get fired.
7: I hope that's not blasphemy, son.
3: Well, no, Mother.
5: It would be well to remember that when the good book was written, they didn't know about inflation. There's absolutely nothing wrong with asking for advancement.
3: All right, Dad. I'll talk to Mr. Slocum today. I just hope he's in a good mood. Slocum was at his messy old desk when I came in to see him. He was reading a book propped up so I could read the title, Management for the Thrifty by Claude Hart. When the door closed, he slowly put down the book and looked up, examining me like a side of beef at the local auction.
8: I'm glad you came up, Berwick. I've been wanting to talk to you.
3: That's fine, sir. Then we can talk to each other, since I wanted to talk to you, too.
8: Yeah, fine, Berwick. Berwick?
3: Yes, sir?
8: I suppose you know that in order to stay in business, an organization must show a profit.
3: Yes, sir.
8: Well, you can be sure, Berwick, that if we don't show a profit, we don't have a business. And without a business, you don't have a job. And without a job, well... Say, you're not a communist, are you?
3: Lord, no, sir.
8: Well, I would hope not. It seems, according to this book I've been reading, that our profit margin is not commensurate with the volume of merchandise turned over in the organization.
3: Is that right, sir?
8: That's correct, Berwick. Now, every year, you get 2 weeks vacation with pay, right?
3: Yes, sir. This year, I was planning to go...
8: And we got to keep you squared with Uncle Sam and your Social Security every week, don't we?
3: Yes, sir.
8: And there are 4 or 5 other little financial matters that Slocum Auto Parts has to take care of, all for your benefit, you understand, Berwick?
3: Oh, and I appreciate it, sir.
8: Well, all those expenses have to come from somewhere. And you know where that somewhere is? Well, I'll tell you, it comes out of profits.
3: Gee, that's terrible.
8: Yes, it is, Berwick. Now, we can't cut down on purchasing. After all, the part costs whatever the suckers want to charge us for it. No good bargaining with the auto company.
3: I guess not.
8: All we can do is pay them what they ask and pass it on to the customer. Now, accounting is one place we might be able to economize, but bookkeepers come high these days, and it wouldn't do to fool around with their salary.
3: Oh, no, sir.
8: No, there's only one place I can think of that can help increase the company's profits and create a healthy business climate, and I'm counting on you to help us along in this drive.
3: Oh, anything I can do, sir.
8: Burn, I want you to take a $5 a week cut in salary starting Monday. And if the other men in your department will cooperate in the same way, Slocum and Company can begin the new fiscal quarter on a firmer footing.
3: Well, sir, I was hoping...
8: Break the news gently to your man, Vern, and let me know if you have any trouble with anyone. Worst thing in any organization is troublemakers. I'd like to be sure of everyone's loyalty.
3: Yes, sir.
8: All right, Berwick, you can go now. I'd like to get back to my book.

0: So, we got a fella named Vern Berwick, who works in the tool shed at Slocum's Auto Parts. Now, a man who's memorized everything in the parts manuals in his stockroom. Well, we just know that a person like that isn't going to stay put. What we expect is his advancement. Vern, would you continue?
1: Of course, I knew what was happening. I didn't have to be a lawyer to know I was being took. All the time Slocum was talking about why I had to take a salary cut, I was trying to think how I was going to tell Charlene Louise. Charlou, that's what everyone calls her. She was my girl. You might say I'd been dating her ever since I started working at Slocum's because she was a cashier there before she quit and went to wait tables over at Irma McInerney's Man-Sized Eats.
2: I've been telling you for years that the only way you're going to get anything out of that miserable son of a wretch is to threaten him.
1: Well, that's silly. You don't get things by threatening people.
2: Wrong. I get extra tips every day for not serving poison.
1: What?
2: Well, when that old lady cooks up a batch of meatball hash, I know some of those customers are going to die. So when people ask me what's good, I tell them, stay away from the meatball hash. And for that, I get extra tip money.
1: Well, that's not exactly honest.
2: Baloney. How am I different than the U.S. Surgeon General? I just inform the public about what's going to kill them. Anyway, what's all this got to do with old man Slocum and you're getting a $5 pay cut? Oh, I ain't never going to get married at this rate. Our two salaries together couldn't pay the rent on a pup tent.
1: Well, I tried.
2: You tried. You let that badger walk all over you. You're a clunk, Vern Berwick, just a dull fud. And if I didn't see you walking up straight once in a while, I wouldn't think you had a spine at all.
1: I knew Charlou was right. And besides, there was no point in arguing with her. She was a lot stronger than I was, especially in her mind. Well, she had big biceps, too, from lifting those trays of food. But that didn't bother me. She was feminine enough. Anyway, about then I decided to do something about my life. I felt like an egg about to hatch. I didn't know what I was going to be like or what I was going to find outside after I broke the shell, but I had to make my move. Mother and Dad had their ideas.
3: Well, you've got nothing to blame yourself for, son.
4: You did what you had to do. I just can't imagine him cutting your wage after all these years. It doesn't seem like the Christian thing to do. After all, a rich man can't get into heaven any more than you can get a camel through the eye of a needle.
3: What's that?
1: Old man Slocum could get camels through needles if he had to. He'd get big needles and a camel blender.
3: I don't like that talk, son. But I always say, what good is wealth anyway? You can't take it with you.
1: Wealth is nice to have if you plan on sticking around for a while.
4: I don't know what to tell you, Vern. In a way, I feel responsible.
1: Oh, it ain't your fault, Mom. I did what I should have done a long while ago. My timing was off, that's all. The plug didn't spark when my piston was at top dead center. I'll just have to find another way to advance myself. I don't get low too often, but to tell you the truth, I felt pretty miserable seeing how Mother and Dad were feeling responsible for my failure. All those years they kept pestering me to advance myself, and then I had to run into old man Slocum, and he'd shot me clear through like a .42 caliber dum-dum going in one end and coming out the size of a buffalo chip, carrying my heart and ambition with it. I went into my room and thought I'd sleep for a spell and wake up with new ideas. I lay back in bed and reached to turn on the radio. I was just between being awake and momentary peace when one of those important messages they kept hitting you with melted through and started to mean something. The distance between my ears closed in and I started putting words together.
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6: Shana Luxon School. Lavelle speaking.
1: Yeah, I just heard your commercial on the radio. I'd like to increase my comprehension.
6: Well, why don't you give us a try? This Sunday, we're having a free demonstration at 11 in the Morality Room at the Sydneyland Motel. Just register when you get down there. I'll be looking for you. This is a recording.
1: My Lord, a recording. Seems like there's nothing real anymore. Right at that moment, the only bright spot I could see in my life ahead was the idea that I might be able to do what the radio commercial said. Increase my reading and comprehension 1,573 times faster. So Sunday morning at 11 o'clock sharp, I was at the Sydneyland Motel sitting in the morality room with about 20 other guys.
2: Good afternoon. My name is Shana Luxion, and I'm simply delighted to see such a wonderful turnout this Sunday. It gives me a warm feeling to know that everyone here wants to improve himself in one way or another.
1: It was hard for me to believe that I was watching and listening to the real Shana Luxion. I felt all feverish just to be near such a famous person. No, I mean, I must have heard her commercial 100 times. She wasn't only smart, she was beautiful. I couldn't believe what was happening to me. Suddenly, I knew what my direction was. I could see my advancement clearly ahead. So I paid in my money, and 3 times a week for the next month, I attended classes in a loft over a Chinese restaurant. Shana Luxion herself was my teacher. And to give me even more certainty, she told me I was making progress faster than any student she had ever had. She didn't seem to be able to get over how fast I was going.
2: Vern, I'd like you to scan this and give me some idea of what you've read.
1: Okay.
2: Okay?
1: Yeah, I know it, but I don't comprehend it.
2: Well, I shouldn't wonder. No one can thumb through a book that size and get much out of it.
1: I guess not.
2: How much of it can you tell about?
1: What do you mean?
2: Well, I mean, did you see any of the words? Can you remember any of it?
1: Oh, yes, ma'am. I remember all the words. It's just that I don't know what they all mean.
2: You remember all the words? Would you like to say some of them?
1: Beginning where?
2: Well, I don't know. Do you recall anything on page 1?
1: Oh, yes, ma'am. Summer is a-comin' in, loody sing cuckoo, growth said and bloweth med, and springeth the wind new sing cuckoo. I don't know what that means, you see.
2: I don't believe this. Do you remember any more?
1: Oh, yes, ma'am. I can recite the whole book. From the text to Geoffrey Chaucer, 1340 to 1400, and smale fowls makin' melody that sleepin' all the night with open ye, so pricketh him nature in her corages, then long and fold to goon on pilgrimages. The Canterbury Tales Prologue. Shall I go on?
2: Vern, you have just memorized an entire book of quotations.
1: Oh, yes, ma'am. And the index, too.
0: It's very true that from little acorns, giant oaks will grow. By the end of his second week at Shana Luxion's speed reading class, Vern Berwick had thumbed through a book of quotations and in less than 10 seconds had memorized the entire book, including the index. Seems like this little acorn has just been planted and rained upon. If you would continue.
1: Well, the next few weeks just whizzed on by. Miss Luxion paid more attention to me than anybody else in the class. And it was hard for me to tell if I was happier with the way everyone was making a fuss over my progress or whether it was my looking forward to seeing Miss Luxion 3 times a week, because she sure was a good looker. Anyway, Charlou and I were beginning to have bigger problems than usual.
7: Well, as I see it, all you're doing is throwing out good time and money improving on what you already do better than anybody else. You've got a photographic memory, so what? How's that going to get us married any sooner?
1: Well, I don't know yet, Charlou. All I know is I've been going to the library after work every night, and I got all the books from A to F memorized. I know everything from aardvark through fulcrum. Now, that's got to come in handy.
7: Why? Oh, that's just a freaky thing you're doing, Vern. Where's all that reading going to get us? And what do you know now that you didn't know before? Old man Slocum isn't going to give you a raise because you know about aardvarks.
1: Well, what about antennas, anthracite, anthozoa, anthropometry, apocalyptic literature?
7: Vern.
1: Bacteria, balance, Byzantine architecture, catamarans, chemistry. There's one. Did you know that analytical chemistry has for its purpose the determination of the constituents of which a substance or mixture is composed by methods which are qualitative when the identity only is ascertained or quantitative?
7: Hold it! Stop! Vern, who do you think you're impressing?
1: Well, I'm not meaning to impress anyone, Charlou. Lord, if you can't see the importance of knowing all this stuff, I don't know what I can do to please you.
7: You can go out and get yourself a high-paying job. That's what you can do.
1: Oh, come on, Charlou. Why do we have to argue all the time? You never kiss me anymore.
7: Well, how's kissing gonna fix things?
1: Well, kissing's the beginning of everything. Sunlight kisses the earth. Water kisses a seed. Woman kisses man?
7: Well, you've got a poetic nature, Vern. That's the trouble with you.
1: Nothing wrong with that. Roy Sulfur writes poetry, and he's president of Sulfur's Pumping Service.
7: Well, I gotta admit, he makes pretty good money.
1: Did you ever read his poem, The Septic Tank and Me?
7: You're kidding.
1: No. Ben Flatley says he might get a prize in local literature from the Chamber of Commerce this year.
7: Well...
1: So, now how about a kiss, Charlou? Charlou. I didn't know what was happening to me. After all that time, my earlobe stayed just as cold as ever, and I kept my eyes open when Charlou kissed me. I never minded the pain before when her diamond-studded butterfly glasses scratched my face, but now it hurt like the devil, and I was sorely tormented when she took my hand off the back of her head so I wouldn't disturb her lacquered beehive hairdo. For a flash there, I saw another face while we were smooching. It was the countenance of the kindly, soft-looking, gentle-mannered Shayna Luxion. But back to the matter at hand. Mother and Dad didn't know what to think of my new efforts toward advancing myself. And when Charlou spoke to Mother on the phone regarding me, it didn't help.
8: Spoke to Charlene this afternoon.
1: Oh? How come she called in the middle of the afternoon?
8: She thinks you're wasting your time with this speed reading business.
1: Well, she's ignorant.
8: Why, Vern, that's no way to talk about your future bride.
1: I've been thinking, Mother, Dad. I don't comprehend everything I read, but I'm beginning to understand a lot more than I used to.
3: You've got a good head on you, son.
1: And it's getting better. But I'm deeply troubled because things are getting clearer and clearer in my mind.
3: Why should that trouble you, son?
1: Because I'm stupid, Dad.
8: I won't hear talk like that.
1: No, I'm stupid. I feel like Adam when he bit at the forbidden fruit. All of a sudden, Charlene doesn't stimulate me anymore, Mother.
8: Vern, what a shameful thing to confess in front of your mother.
3: Maybe we ought to have a man-to-man talk, Vern.
1: No, Dad. After all, if I'm going to bring a woman into the family, it's everybody's business.
3: He's got a point there, Mother.
8: There's a part of marriage, however, that should be secret, son.
1: For heaven's sake, Mother, Charlene and I have never done anything but kiss.
8: Well, I should hope not.
3: Are you joking, son?
1: No. And you know I've never seen her with her hair down? She says it's too much trouble to undo and I can't see it down until we're married. I got a feeling it's going to be more than her hair that's a letdown.
3: And all you do is kiss, eh?
1: But you see, I can't even talk to her anymore. All she knows is what goes on at Irma McInerney's man-sized eats. Yeah, I know everything in the public library from A to F.
8: I'm not sure what you're doing is right. It seems to be that if the good Lord wanted us to work more with our heads than with our hands, he would have put two heads where our hands are.
1: Would you mind saying that again, Mother?
8: I wonder what your grandfather Vern would have done. He was married to your grandmother, you know. You were named after him.
1: Yeah, I know, Mother. It seemed like no one was really pleased with me anymore. My job at Slocum's Auto Parts wasn't much of a challenge to me. The guys in my department all took a $5 a week cut and somehow imagined I was responsible for it. Every time old man Slocum looked at me, I felt I was to blame for decreasing his profits. Charlene only nagged at me now, and Mother and Dad just pestered me as usual about the same old things, advancing myself and getting married. More and more, I looked forward to my speed reading class in that loft over the Chinese restaurant. I felt like a cat being stroked and comforted every time I was near Shayna Luxion. I'd memorized all the books in the public library up to W when it happened.
7: Why don't we go downstairs and get something to eat?
1: Shayna Luxion asked me to take her out.
7: You know, for an ordinary Chinese restaurant, the food is excellent.
1: I could only stare at her. I suddenly realized my throat was getting dry because my mouth was hanging open. We were looking at each other eye to eye. Up till then, I peeked at her only when she wasn't looking at me. I could hardly stand it.
7: They have the most marvelous pressed duck. Do you like pressed duck?
1: I had pictures of two embracing Chinese pressing a duck between them. I couldn't imagine why anyone would want to press a duck, but I said, just love it. Just love it. There we were, sitting and looking at each other, and my heart was beating like a kid running a stick over a picket fence.
7: I wanted to talk to you, Vern, away from the others.
1: I'm mighty grateful for that, Miss Luxion.
7: There's no need to be grateful, Vern. Indeed, I'm the one that's grateful to you. And please call me Shayna.
1: Oh, yes, ma'am. I mean, Shayna.
7: You are a very gifted human being. I suppose you know that.
1: Well, if I am, I sure wish the good Lord would let me in on what he gifted me with.
7: You must be joking. I honestly feel that the genius you possess is absolutely unique.
1: Well, someone ought to tell old man Slocum. He cut my salary $5 a week to 105 clams, and that's not even take-home pay. Oh,
7: what a waste, Vern. With talent like yours, you could make millions.
1: I've already made millions. Millions of problems. Oh, come on, Miss Luxion. I'm 32 years old, and I'm still getting taken. Emotionally, I'm 15 years old.
2: Well, I'm considerably less than 32, Vern. And I can tell you truthfully, you are one of the rarest people I have ever heard about.
1: You mean you like me?
2: I think you're sensational. And I hope you trust me.
1: Well, of course I trust you, Miss Luckshin.
2: But I have a business proposition to make to you, Vern. I want you to be on a TV show. I want you to be an expert on Shoot the Expert.
1: I'm no expert on anything. My life's a mess. All I know is auto parts.
2: Vern, you're an expert on everything. You memorized every book in the public library.
1: Well, I don't know.
2: May I lean over toward you for a moment?
1: Why, Miss Luckshin, you kissed me.

0: Someone once said that he who knows and knows not that he knows should be awakened to what he knows. It would be very interesting to see how you trap a man who knows everything when he appears as an expert on a TV show. If you're up to it, Vern, tell us.
1: I swear I don't know what happened. All of a sudden, the famous Shayna Luxton of radio commercial fame was kissing me in a Chinese restaurant. My head was buzzing around. It must have been as red as the sky in a sandstorm. But that was only the beginning. Soon after that, she arranged with the TV station to put me on their show, Shoot the Expert. They made a bigger-than-life-size cutout photograph of me mounted on plywood. I was wearing a cap and gown like I had just graduated from college. They screwed a loudspeaker on the wood where my head was and then gave me a microphone offstage so my voice came out of my photograph. Three guys and two hefty-looking ladies sat in the first row of the theater with shotguns. I was doing just fine for the first 15 minutes or so.
2: Sir, my question is about rockets. I want to know, when were the first rockets used and who used them?
1: The rocket was used long before our era. It was used by the Chinese, Arabians, Greeks, and Persians to send signals and to set enemy encampments on fire.
2: That's correct! And another 10 points for our expert, Vern Berwick. Well, so far, we have a perfect score. Vern Berwick, 120, Hunter, 0. And now, Clay Birdwell, it's your turn to stalk the expert. Remember, only questions which can be answered in detail will be accepted. Questions that can be answered by yes or no will automatically be disqualified. Mr. Birdwell?
3: In the not-too-distant past, the passenger pigeon was so plentiful, their numbers blackened the sky over many areas of the United States. And if men hadn't been such greedy buggers, that pigeon wouldn't be extinct today.
1: That's correct.
3: Well, my question is, what effect would passenger pigeons have on today's environment if they were left unmolested?
1: Mr.
4: Berwick seems to be hesitating. The question, ladies and gentlemen, does not require an answer of simple fact. It's true that Mr. Berwick has memorized the entire public library. However, I think our contestant, Mr. Birdwell, is onto something. His question asked for a personal opinion, a question which I'm going to allow because such a conclusion might be worked out mathematically and may not be considered pure conjecture. The time clock is nearing zero.
2: Mr. Birdwell got off a good one, ladies and gentlemen. With one shot, he almost completely removed the head of Mr. Berwick's photograph. And since Mr. Birdwell has his quarry on the run, he goes again. Mr. Birdwell.
3: The ancient Romans contributed heavily to the laws by which we live. But so did other societies. The Greeks, the Hebrews. What would our society be like without the contribution of Roman law?
1: I knew he had me. He was asking questions that required my personal opinion. I only knew what was already in books. I hadn't worked on having personal opinions yet.
2: And the clock?
1: Of course, the loudspeaker was protected by a metal shield, but after a few more questions like that, the head on my picture was completely shot off, hanging by the loudspeaker wire and swaying back and forth in front of my belly like a pendulum on an 8-day clock. I felt like I was a failure, but I didn't even suspect what was about to happen.
5: It wasn't your fault, Vern. You couldn't be expected to answer questions on things you weren't familiar with.
6: Oh, it doesn't matter, Miss Luxton. And Mr. Berwick, you were quite amazing. What's important, really, is that everyone had a good time. We are simply delighted and privileged to have a person of your caliber on our network. And it certainly doesn't affect your fee. After all, $2,000 isn't exactly soil conditioner.
1: Did you say $2,000?
5: Oh, Vern.
6: Isn't that sweet?
1: The news of being paid $2,000 and Shayna kissing me again strained my ability to stay vertical. I managed not to pass out, though, because the door opened like a wind and somebody's secretary blew in.
7: Mr. Vasek, the governor is on the line, and the chairman of both the Democratic and Republican National Committees wish to speak.
6: Joanne, put the governor through to my desk, Miss Finch, and get numbers on the others. Yes. Tell them I'm in a meeting with the governor.
1: Well, what can I tell you? Politicians were calling like mad. Big corporations wanted me to take over executive positions. By now, I had memorized almost everything in the public library and had started reading books in bookshops on statistics, management, and mathematics. My confidence in myself went from 2 to 9 on a scale of 10. My advancement was progressing full speed.
8: Come in. Oh, you. Here, you've been making quite a name for yourself on TV, Berwick. What do you want?
1: Well, I don't want anything, Mr. Slocum.
8: Well, then, what are you doing up here? I don't particularly enjoy looking at you.
1: Well, sir, no disrespect intended, but you are the ugliest, evil-tempered, greedy gentleman I've ever known. And I mean that kindly, sir.
8: What?
1: You're an avaricious grabber, Mr. Slocum, and it's no longer my intent to be in your employ. I would therefore appreciate it if you would accept my 2 weeks' notice of resignation from your establishment.
8: I don't need 2 weeks, Berwick.
1: Very well, sir. I suggest you read The Nice Manager.
8: Don't you tell me what to read. Just you clear out of my building as fast as you can.
1: I rather expected you to behave this way, Mr. Slocum. I was attempting to behave in a civilized manner, but apparently...
8: Ouch!
1: Mr. Slocum threw his paperweight at me. It hit the wall beside the door, fell onto a chair with a protruding spring, bounced once and hit the floor. I smiled defiantly and in a devil-may-care fashion left Mr. Slocum looking apoplectic in his narrow little rat's nest.
9: I hope you know what you've done, son.
1: It was a calculated move, Mother.
8: What does that mean?
1: It means, Dad, but for the first time I have direction.
9: You never mention Charlene Louise anymore.
1: No, Mother. As far as I'm concerned, the only score Charlene can make is on her brake drums. She'll have to deal with Mrs. McInerney's meatball hash without me. Through the TV station, I kept getting important mail. And I even met with some of the important people they told me to see.
10: I certainly am glad to finally meet you. You've become quite famous, you know.
1: I don't believe I know what you do, sir.
10: And my name is Herman Bogman, Vern. You may call me Mr. Bogman.
1: Yes, Mr. Bogman. What can I do for you?
10: Well, sir, you have a very rare gift. I suppose you know that.
1: Well, no offense intended, sir, but I wish you'd get to the point.
10: I could make you President of the United States.
1: Why?
10: You don't understand, Vern. I make... presidents. I make senators, congressmen. I'm in the business of creating political figures.
1: Well, I hear what you're saying, sir, but I don't see how I qualify.
10: You know everything, Berwick. Don't you understand that if knowledge is power, you can be the most powerful man on earth?
1: Well, I wouldn't know how to stop wars, sir. I don't think I'd know where to start on inflation. There's a lot needs doing, sir, that requires great decisions, and I have no opinion on hardly anything.
10: That's just the point, Vern. The boys noticed that about you. That's why they sent me to see you. The less opinion you have, the better. We'll take care of that.
1: We'll? Who's we'll? Who are the boys?
10: The men I work with, the money people, the business people, the unions people.
1: Yeah, I don't think so, sir. I don't think I'd be happy in politics.
10: Power, that's the name of the game, boy. After you've got everything, the only thing that's left is power.
1: I'm sorry, sir.
10: Oh, it's a terrible waste, Vern. I swear I could make you president.
1: I'm sorry, Mr. Bogman.
10: So am I, Vern.
1: Mr. Bogman?
10: Yes?
1: Call me Mr. Berwick. I don't mind telling you, I was more than a little disillusioned. It wasn't only with politics. Would you believe it? A man came to me from one of the biggest corporations in this country and offered me $500,000 tax-free if I'd take a job with his competitors and give him weekly reports on their procedures. That man wanted me to be a spy for his company. The more I knew, the less I liked about the world. It seemed like everybody wanted something from everybody else. And it was almost never love that kept people together.
5: I'm so proud of you, Vern. Do you realize how you've changed in the last 8 months?
1: Yes, I do.
5: I feel so responsible for the way you are.
1: Well, you're certainly right about that.
5: I've arranged for you to speak at Kluger College on the 15th.
1: I won't be able to make it, Shana.
5: What do you mean? Do you realize the trouble I had to go through to set you up there? Don't you want to advance anymore?
1: I've had an offer from the United States government.
5: Why, that's marvelous, Vern. What sort of work is it?
1: Medium top secret.
5: Are you going to take it?
1: Yeah, I think so. When I told her medium top secret, referring to my new job with the U.S. government, that's all I knew about it. I went to work at a funny building without windows, and they sat me down in front of a computer readout machine that looked like a typewriter, but printed lines of words almost instantaneously. I didn't know the meaning of the printout, mostly formulas and technical stuff, but that didn't matter. I was only supposed to memorize what I saw. I want to tell you that I was beginning to be puzzled about where my advancement was taking me when one day a colonel from the Air Force got me into his office and told me what my function was to be.
11: Well, my boy, if you're ready now, I'm authorized to tell you your assignment.
1: I guess I'm as ready as I'll ever be.
11: Vern, on January 14th, we're sending an experimental FLT, the biggest ever made by man, to the galaxy of Andromeda.
1: My lord.
11: It's the first time man will ever have left his own cluster of heavenly bodies in the universe.
1: That's incredible, sir.
11: Now you realize that any error in the computer system on a journey of this magnitude could mean disaster of lives, 10 years' work, and billions of dollars.
1: Yes, sir.
11: Vern, unbelievable as it seems, even to me, you have memorized everything in the master computer.
1: That's true, sir.
11: There is nothing in the computer that isn't in your head.
1: That's right, sir. And I might add, sir, that there isn't anything in my head that isn't in the computer.
11: Yes, I know, Vern. We did that so there would be a thorough understanding between you and the machine.
1: Between me and the machine, exactly, sir.
11: Because you and the machine will be taking a little trip together.
1: Oh? Oh, where to, sir?
11: The galaxy of Andromeda. You're to be a living backup to the computer.
1: Oh, yes, sir. What should I pack?
11: A very good question, Vern. The round trip to Andromeda will take 4 years if we can, as we hope, achieve half the speed of light for your craft.
1: Oh, 4 years is nothing, Colonel. I worked 8 years for old man Slocum handing out auto parts over the counter and only got a $20 raise in all that time.
11: Well, this will be slightly different, Vern. You must have read Einstein's space-time continuum theory.
1: Well, yes, sir, but I confess I didn't have the technical background to understand it.
11: What it means, Vern, is that with an increase in speed, there is also a corresponding decrease in time.
1: Try to make that clearer, sir.
11: There's no tactful way of putting it, Vern, so I might as well come right out and say it. Einstein's theory isn't theory anymore. Although it will take you only 4 years to make your trip to Andromeda and back, and although you'll be only 4 years older physically, the year on Earth when you return will be 2080. Everybody you know now on this planet, including me, will be long gone. We don't know what you'll find when you return. Vern, you'll be playing with a whole new deck.
1: I can't tell you how I felt about what the Colonel said. Most of all, I kept thinking about my personal relations. The worst was Mother and Dad, but remembering the last few years, they had hardly anything new to say, and being famous like I was about to be would make them proud of me for the rest of their lives. And as far as Charlene Louise was concerned, she'd probably find some truck driver named Ed and get married. And Shayna. Oh, I loved you, Shayna, and I owe you everything, but I'm never going to see you again. Boy, am I going to miss you. But you've got your own star to go to. I wish I had a carpet rolled right up to a dream like yours. Sure hope you get what you're looking for, Shayna. So long. Takeoff was perfect, and the two guys beside me were taking notes and pushing buttons, and the instruments were spinning around like compass needles gone crazy. The Earth began looking like a mottled basketball, and the sky was changing from blue to black. All the stars came out, and I got to feeling a little drowsy, sinking deeper into my own thoughts, when suddenly I started hearing voices.
12: How come you're sitting like a dummy while all the other boys are talking to Mission Control?
13: Maybe you'll meet a nice girl somewhere in Andromeda.
12: All you do is sit there. Why don't you go out and take a walk in space?
1: Son of a gun. There I was. They'd simulated the voices of Mother and Dad and fed them into the computer. It was feeding me the same stuff I hoped my advancement would get me away from. Wouldn't you know the machine was trying to make me feel at home?

0: 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The Advancement of Vern Berwick was written by Shepard Menken, produced and directed by Elliot Lewis. Your host was Andy Griffith. Our star was Jerry Fogle. Featured in the cast were Hal Peary, Elvia Allman, Frank Nelson, Shirley Mitchell, Mary Jane Croft, Shepard Menken, Byron Kane, and Elliot Reed. The music for Sears Radio Theater was composed and conducted by Nelson Riddle. This is Art Gilmore speaking. The Elliot Lewis production of Sears Radio Theater is a presentation of CBI.
1: 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CBS News. It's an odd even system of gasoline sales coming up this week in parts of the Northeast. This is John Bohannon reporting on the CBS Radio Network. The New York City area, New Jersey, Connecticut, Washington, D.C., and parts of Maryland and Virginia are ready to try to cut down on long lines at gasoline stations. The odd-even system began 6 weeks ago in Southern California, and lines there are much shorter these days and said to be related to prices. A state of emergency has been declared in Minnesota because of fuel shortages. More from Eric Escala of KDAL in Duluth.
2: Minnesota Governor Al Quie announced the state of emergency, saying it is imperative that truckers are allowed to pick up fuel oil and gasoline at the state's oil refineries. There are numerous reports that truckers' picketing amounts to harassment of drivers trying to take on loads of fuel. State Energy Agency Director Al Johnson says the National Guard will serve as an escort for trucks wanting to haul fuel.
3: To assure that there is no holdup of the product coming out of the refineries or terminals in any way, shape, or form. To back up the local police, the sheriff's departments, and the state patrol. That's the purpose of the National Guard. The National Guard will be standing there as a backup.
2: Even with the state action, fuel allocations for the month of June are running out, and state energy officials are asking motorists to stay home this weekend to allow fuel deliveries to catch up at the service station. Eric Escala for CBS News, Duluth, Minnesota.
1: The Soviet Union is again warning the United States not to try to make changes in the new Strategic Arms Limitations Treaty. The latest warning comes from the Communist Party newspaper Pravda. It says any attempt to amend SALT II could have grave and even dangerous implications for U.S. and Russian relations and the world. Frank Church, the chairman of the Senate Foreign Relations Committee, says extensive hearings on SALT II will begin July 9th. A recess is scheduled for August, and Church says his committee plans to submit a final report to the full Senate by September 25th. A floor debate on the treaty with Russia is now expected to start October 1st. Church says most committee members want the floor debate to be televised, but he says he doesn't know if the Senate leadership will approve it. Authorities say that on April 27, someone deliberately damaged about $30 million worth of nuclear fuel rods at the Virginia Electric and Power Company's Surrey plant. Today, two former plant employees gave themselves up at a police station. They were released on bond and face arraignment on the charges Thursday. They talked to reporters after their release, and one man, James Merrill Jr., described what he and William Kirkendall did that night.
4: We took 5 gallons of sodium hydroxide, or caustic soda, and we carried it up to the new fuel storage area, and we poured about a cup onto each assembly that was up there. There's no way that anybody could have possibly been harmed. There's no health hazard, no release of radiation. This is new fuel that has not yet been irradiated.
1: Merrill says they did it to dramatize what they call operational hazards at the Surrey, Virginia plants, but an FBI spokesman says he thinks they're just two unhappy workers, neither terrorists nor warriors. Crowds gathered today on the steps of the New York City Public Library to watch Julius Caesar crowned with a laurel wreath. It was really 38-year-old Alfred Carl, an actor. He won the Julius Caesar look-alike contest among a field of 16 hopefuls. His grand prize includes a cruise to the Caribbean, and he gets to keep his polyester toga. John Bohannon, CBS News.
0: That's the theme from the Sears Radio Theater. Tonight, a program of mystery with Vincent Price as your host. Here's a preview.
5: The door, it keeps rattling at me.
6: What door?
5: That one. The one that's wired shut. It rattles like something's trying to get through from the other side.
6: Do you have any idea how weird that sounds?
5: Very weird.
6: Very weird.
7: Most of us look forward to the anniversaries in our lives, don't we? Sometimes we celebrate an anniversary together, such as the birth of our nation on the 4th of July. Other times, it's our own private anniversary, an event that we share with only a few close friends, like the anniversary at the heart of the story. I was celebrating my third year as a kitten at that well-known night spot, the Kitten Club. We kittens are just young waitresses dressed in a sort of bathing suit costume, wearing kitten ears and a tail. Well, anyway, my friends Debbie and Mary and I arranged to take the early shift together on the night of my third anniversary at the club. After work, the three of us were going to combine celebrating the big day with a weekend of house-sitting for some friends of mine who were on vacation. But before the first night of that weekend was over, each of us was going to wish that we'd stayed home. Each of us would wish that we had done anything rather than take part in that foolish little anniversary celebration that turned into a nightmare.
8: And that's only the beginning of our story.
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7: And the beginning was the night Debbie and Mary and I left the Kitten Club together and drove out of the city to house sit for my friends, the Livingstons. It was a cloudy night, and driving down the dark canyon road that led to the house, I was a little uncertain of my bearings. Debbie was beside me in the front seat, and Mary was curled up in the back. Debbie thinks of herself as a voluptuous blonde, but there are those at the Kitten Club who say she's fat. She also chews gum and hums disco tunes. Mary is small and dark and very quiet compared to Debbie and me.
9: Athena, what? Are you lost?
7: Never.
9: Don't be snide.
7: Sorry, Debbie. I'm still mad about that walkout at the club tonight.
9: Are they really going to make you pay for him?
7: I hope not.
9: How much was the check?
7: 20-something. I'm sorry I brought it up. Let's not think about it. It's my anniversary. How you doing back there, Mary?
10: Fine.
9: Are you sure we're not lost?
7: It's just around the next bend. You'll see the lights then.
9: Nobody seems to live around here.
7: There are about a half a dozen houses up near the Livingstons.
9: Oh. Are you sure the Livingstons won't mind me and Mary?
7: Of course not. They thought the idea of an old-time pajama party was cute. Donna said she would have joined us if they hadn't gone to Tahiti. She even bought fixings for Hot Fudge Sundays as a little anniversary present.
9: Nice friend.
7: Yeah, she's great.
9: Did you ever house sit for them before?
7: Once. It's really easy. All I have to do is look after their cats and plants.
10: It's really pretty around here, Athena.
7: Wait till you see this house, Mary. You'll just die. It's so gorgeous.
9: You know, it's so still up here. I really feel in tune with the mystic sense of all being.

0: say ice cream ruins the vocal cords.
1: Big deal. I'm starving.
0: You wouldn't say that to Beverly Sills.
1: Did you forget the key, Athena? If you did,
2: it's
1: I'm...
2: right here. Hey, the inside is great.
1: Wait until you see the upstairs.
0: I just want to see the refrigerator.
1: I thought you were worried about your vocal cords.
0: If I can't sing, I may as well eat. Oh, I think I've reached nirvana.
1: Why?
0: Look in this refrigerator. Salami, cheese, cold cuts, lettuce.
1: Lettuce?
0: Oh, well, you can't win them all. Caviar, jumbo shrimp. Gee willikers, where's the ice cream?
1: In the freezer.
0: Oh, right. I'll get it if you get the plate.
2: Athena?
1: What, Mary?
2: I don't know if I should have any ice cream.
1: Why not?
2: Harold says it will ruin my enamel, and he'll have to give me crown.
0: Oh, Mary, are you still engaged to that dull dentist?
2: I love him.
0: Dentists are boring.
1: Cut it out, you two. Look, Mary, have a sundae and just don't tell Harold.
2: I couldn't lie, and I know he'll ask.
1: Then have a small one.
0: Jiminy, what was that?
2: Samson? Cut it out!
0: What was that?
1: Oh, it's the cat, Samson. He likes to roll things around.
0: Sounded more like Arnold Schwarzenegger lifting weights than a cat rolling things around.
1: Mm, he's a strong cat.
2: Is Samson a fat Siamese with no tail?
1: Yeah.
2: He's right there in the dining room. I was looking at him before.
1: Then it must have been the house. Settling.
0: Oh, Athena, that's dumb.
1: Maybe it was a little earth tremor. Who wants nuts on her sundae? Now, why don't we watch the late show?
0: I hear it's really scary.
3: Are you guys?
1: What?
3: I'm really tired. Can I go to bed? You won't be mad at me, Athena?
1: Not at all.
3: Remember, I have to sleep with all the windows open.
1: Do you want to sleep in the guest room, Mary? And then Debbie and I'll sleep in the master bedroom.
3: Sure, okay.
1: Okay, Mary, here's a towel and a washcloth. There's soap and toothpaste in the bathroom. Can you think of anything else you might need?
2: Hey, Athena, how come this door is wired shut?
1: I don't know.
2: What's it lead to?
1: The attic.
0: The wire is really tacky looking, Athena. Let's take it off.
1: No, Debbie, I think you better leave it on.
0: Why?
1: Well, the maid, Angela, she's from Mexico, and she's really nice, but she doesn't speak any English. Anyway, when she was here on Wednesday, she came downstairs looking really upset. I thought maybe the vacuum cleaner broke or something. She took my hand and led me up to this room and pointed at the door and pointed at the wire. She was telling me something, but I only speak French, so I didn't understand her. After I said, no comprendo, about 14 times, she said, no, no. She pointed at the wire and said, stay, very bad.
0: Anyway, are you sure you don't want to watch the late show with us?
2: No, I'll stay up here.
1: It's a real good one. Vincent Price is in it.
2: No, scary movies make me sick at my stomach. Sometimes I even get asthma.
0: No kidding.
2: I guess I'll go brush my teeth.
1: Come on down if you change your mind.

sat in front of the TV set, watching the late-night horror movie. The Livingston cat was purring on my lap, and Debbie was devouring her third hot fudge sundae with great concentration. Upstairs, Mary was sleeping alone. It seemed like an innocent beginning to a bachelor girl's evening. What was that rattling we had heard earlier? Why did Angela, the maid, feel compelled to wire shut the upstairs door to the attic? And what of Mary's asthma attacks, which occur whenever she gets frightened?

Who's there? 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Here, Samson. Here, kitty. Nice kitty. Athena? Is that you? Debbie? Hey, Debbie. Come on, you guys. I know you're trying to scare me. Now, cut it out. Okay. It was a good, funny joke. Now, cut it out. Athena? Debbie? Stop it.

okay? I'm scared. You did it. You scared me. Okay? Athena? Debbie? Athena? Debbie? Oh, you guys. Where are you? Where are you? Stop it. Okay. Where are you? Athena? Debbie? Oh, gee. Athena? Oh, come out, you guys.

0: Hey, you guys. Athena?
1: Yeah, Mary?
0: Athena, I have to talk to you.
1: Okay, talk.
0: I mean face to face.
1: Well, come on down.
0: Will you turn off the television, please? I don't want to get scared.
2: We're not going to turn off TV. It's a free country.
1: Oh, Debbie, they're going to a commercial. Turn it off. Come on down, Mary.
0: Hi.
2: Make it quick. They're just getting to the good part.
0: Were you trying to scare me?
2: When?
0: Just now. When Debbie didn't want to turn off the set?
1: No, before.
2: Oh, Mary, why would we want to do that?
0: I don't know.
2: What's up?
0: Nothing.
2: Well, you're making a big fuss over nothing.
0: It's not exactly nothing. I thought I heard that funny noise again, but the cat's still down here.
1: Maybe it was the TV.
0: Oh, yeah, right.
2: Can we turn it back on?
0: As soon as I go, I get scared.
2: Look, Mary, fear is a bottomless pit into which the soul can tumble, crumble, and wallow, if you know what I mean.
0: Not really.
2: I guess it's just a profound way of saying that the emotion of fear is meaningless when viewed in your overall relation to the cosmos.
1: Oh, in other words, don't be scared. We're right here.
0: Oh, right. Okay, well, good night. Sorry again.
1: No problem, Mary.
2: Now can we turn on TV?

0: Oh, no. No. You guys, I swear, if that's you, cut it out. All right, you guys. I'm going to turn on the light, and if it's you, I'm reporting you at the kitten club. Out! Oh, darn it. Where's that dumb light switch anyway? Darn. Darn. Where is it? Cut it out, Athena. Don't scare me. Okay. Where are you hiding? I know you're in here. Athena? Debbie? Come on out. Come on, you guys. Stop it. Athena! Debbie! The door! The wire door! It's rattling at me. Mary! Calm down. Holy smokes, you're going to wake up all the neighbors.
1: Oh, terrible. All five of them.
0: Look.
1: What?
0: Oh, it's not doing it anymore.
1: Okay, so be mellow then.
0: Mary.
1: Huh?
0: What's not doing what? The door, it keeps rattling at me.
1: That door?
0: That one. The one that's wired shut. It rattles like something's trying to get through from the other side.
1: Do you have any idea how weird that sounds?
0: Very weird.
1: Very weird.
0: Maybe it sounds weird. But let me tell you, I saw it and it looked weird too. I mean, the door rattles and the wire jiggles around. I saw it.
2: It was one of those moments that you read about.
3: And then suddenly, it actually happened to you. Was there indeed a presence lurking behind the door to the attic? Debbie and I watched Mary as she stared, wide-eyed, at the door.
0: I saw it rattling. I really did.
3: Maybe it was just the wind, Mary.
0: No, no. It wasn't the wind. There was a force to it, like something was back there.
1: Uh-huh, sure there was.
0: I saw it.
1: Well, that's just great. What do you want us to do?
0: I don't know, Debbie.
3: Do you want to sleep in the master bedroom with me and Debbie? The couch folds out into a bed.
0: No, because I need the windows open and you'll freeze. I'll stay here, I guess.
3: Well, the movie's over and we're going to sleep. We'll be next door, so we'll hear the noise, too, if there's a problem.
0: Oh, good. Okay.
3: Good night.
0: Good night.
1: Good night, Mary. Athena?
0: Mm-hmm?
1: Have you noticed this before?
0: What?
1: That Mary's a little neurotic. A little neurotic? What am I saying? Mary is seriously unbalanced, out of touch, Space City.
3: Oh, now, Debbie, everybody has idiosyncrasies.
1: All I've got to say is that it's lucky she's marrying a dentist.
3: Let's drop it. Where do you want to sleep?
1: Over here.
0: Good grief! Come on! Oh. Mary, what happened?
4: Look,
0: what?
4: Mary, I thought I told you not to open this door.
0: It opens itself.
3: Do you hear what I tell you?
4: Mary, what are you talking about?
3: He doesn't know.
4: Oh, shut up, Debbie.
0: What, Mary? It sprang open. It rattled, then it just sprang open.
4: Mary, look at me.
0: I saw it open.
3: Mary, answer me the truth now.
0: I saw it open.
4: Mary, look at me.
0: What?
3: Are you on anything? Some drugs, painkillers. Did you drink at the club tonight?
0: No.
4: Could anyone have slipped you something?
0: I don't know. I don't think so.
3: Mary, you could have opened that door.
0: I couldn't snap that thick wire in two.
3: No, that's right. You probably couldn't.
4: If you were a paranoid schizophrenic, you could. They're stronger than normal people.
3: Debbie.
4: Mary, I think you better sleep in our room.
0: What if it comes after me?
4: Now I've heard everything.
3: It won't come after you, Mary. You'll be safe with us.
0: What in the hell is that?
4: It sure wasn't Samson the cat.
0: Debbie, did you turn off the TV?
4: You saw me.
3: That's right.
4: Oh, brother.
0: Now do you believe me?
4: Athena, what do you think that was?
0: A burglar, maybe?
4: A laughing burglar.
0: I'm telling you, it was a thing behind the door.
4: What if the living things have a crazy person in the attic like Mr. Rochester did in Jane Eyre?
3: Huh?
0: You know, a mad relative in the attic?
4: What are we going to do now?
5: We're going to calm down, make up that extra bed for Mary, and forget that this happened.
0: Well, now don't you both feel a lot better
5: now that we're here,
0: tucked into these nice, cozy beds?
5: Nice, warm, electric blankets?
0: Do you think that we just imagined it?
5: No way.
0: Hey, Athena, maybe your friend Donna hired somebody to come and scare us. You know, like you hire somebody to do a singing telegram.
5: Why would she do a thing like that?
0: Oh, a joke, maybe.
5: What's a pajama party without a good scare?
0: Some joke. I'm probably going to have an asthma attack any second.
4: Well, if you do, Mary, it's your own fault. As Krishna Siri Singh says, asthma is an illusion.
5: Sure, it's an illusion to him. He's probably never had it.
4: He doesn't need to have it. He's a very holy guy.
5: He once lived for 6 months on a diet of rope and lichens.
0: That's disgusting. That's worse than raising white mice.
5: Will you two stop bickering?
0: Now, let's quiet down and say,
5: good night.
0: No, don't do that.
5: Why not?
0: Because if you say good night, you'll go to sleep. And if you go to sleep, that
5: thing will come after me.
0: Well,
4: that laugh was pretty weird. If it wasn't a joke, then I don't know. I just don't think we should go to sleep.
5: What should we do?
4: I know. 100 bottles of beer on the wall, 100 bottles of beer. If one of those bottles should happen to fall, 99 bottles of beer on the wall, 99 bottles of beer on the wall, 99 bottles of beer.
5: What are you doing?
4: I'm seeing.
5: Why?
4: So we'll all stay awake.
0: Oh, Debbie, don't. They'll hear you and come get us.
5: See, Debbie, I told you it would hear you.
0: It sounded like it was in the hall, right near our door.
4: Uh-oh.
0: Please don't open that door.
4: Not a chance.
0: And don't sing.
5: Well, I couldn't if I wanted to. My throat gets constricted when I'm nervous.
0: Quiet.
5: Do you hear anything?
4: No.
0: I still feel a presence outside that door.
5: Mary,
0: I do.
5: Uh-oh.
0: Now what?
5: I wish I'd stayed at the club tonight.
4: Even putting up with that dippy Betty Sue who flirts with all their customers is better than this.
5: Don't say that. It's Athena's anniversary.
4: Athena, did you remember
5: to lock the door of this room?
0: It doesn't have a lock.
5: Oh.
4: Shouldn't we put a chair in front of it or something?
0: I think we should stay right here and be as quiet as possible.
5: What was that?
0: Oh, no!
4: Sounds like that was coming from the attic.
5: What did I tell you?
4: There's somebody here besides us. All right.
5: Or something.
4: What's that supposed to mean?
0: I don't know. Just a feeling I have.
5: Something about the way it rattles the attic door.
0: What?
5: Something unearthly.
0: Oh, evil.
5: I really don't know. It was just a feeling.
0: Mary, listen. An unearthly thing couldn't break open that closet door.
4: Sure it could. I was reading Strange Haunts of the Cornish Coastline, and there was this ghost of young Annie Tregibner, who ran around opening doors to chicken coops and letting chickens escape to roam the countryside.
5: Oh, that's a lot of bull.
0: Debbie, does the book tell how they got rid of the ghost?
4: She's still roaming with the chickens to this day.
5: Oh, come back to Earth, you two.
0: It's probably a burglar or something.
5: If we don't bother him, he'll just take what he wants and leave.
4: The Livingstons will hate you if they get robbed.
0: Oh, I'll just have to take that chance. How would a burglar get in the attic?
5: Well, maybe he was here when we drove up and hid in the attic until we went to bed.
0: And wired himself in?
5: Oh, that's some trick.
4: Oh, Brother Mary, I don't have all the answers.
0: Then don't try to pretend that you do, Athena. I'm telling you there's something weird going on.
5: What?
0: I thought I heard something.
5: What?
0: Well, shut up and listen, Daddy.
5: I suppose that's the house settling, Athena.
0: No. It sounds like someone is in the attic. Whatever it is, it's coming this way.
3: Are you sure you can't lock the door, Athena?
0: Positive.
5: Debbie?
0: Huh?
5: Debbie, those books you read, what do they say about getting approached by an evil presence?
0: Oh, what?
1: Well, it's not very good.
0: Hello?
3: Usually it means certain and untimely death by nefarious and or painful means.
0: If he comes in here, does anybody know any self-defense?
3: I took 3 judo lessons.
1: That's not going to help.
3: Maybe if I just do the yells and make threatening arm motions, it'll fake him out.
0: That's no burglar, you guys.

0: Jackson Price again, and here's the concluding act of our story.
1: Ever hear a burglary laugh like that?
2: I couldn't find it. I couldn't find it in the attic.
1: Someone else. Now there's a man.
2: Stop it. Stop it.
1: I'm going to have an asthma attack. I know it.
3: Don't you dare.
1: I can't help it.
3: Yes, you can.
1: Come on. Don't quarrel. We have more important things to do. Like getting out of here.
3: Okay, Mr. Rice. Well, how do we do that? Obviously, we can't go through the hall.
1: The window.
3: How about the window?
1: No, it's a straight drop. There's nothing to climb down.
3: Could we jump?
1: I wouldn't unless we have to.
3: What if we make a rope ladder out of bed sheets and climb down that?
1: Great idea. I don't know how to climb down a rope.
3: Neither do I, but we'll learn.
1: Come on.
3: Get the sheets off the bed.
1: Ow!
3: Quietly.
1: Oh, I stubbed my toe at the knot.
3: Now we gotta tie the sheets together in knots.
1: I can't tie a knot in this with the fitted sheets.
3: Then I'll do it.
1: Give it to me.
3: Hurry.
1: Oh, help!
3: I broke a nail.
1: See, Athena? It's not so easy to keep quiet when you hurt yourself.
3: It's coming back.
1: Listen.
3: Hurry.
1: Got it.
3: I got the chair caught in the knot.
1: How can you get a chair caught in the knot?
3: Well, you try pulling it loose and see what happens to you.
1: Sure.
3: Pull this.
1: What are you doing?
3: We ripped the sheet in two.
1: Why?
3: We couldn't help it.
1: A chair got caught in the knot.
3: Well, tie it back together. It's getting closer.
1: Hurry.
3: It's in the hole again.
4: This time I found it.
3: Found what?
1: Nobody knows, Debbie.
3: Gee whiz, will you be quiet?
4: I said I found the gun.
3: Oh, it's a gun.
1: You guys, what if he comes after us with a gun?
3: We just better get out of here before he does.
1: Did you get that sheet tied back together?
3: Sort of.
1: What do you mean, sort of?
3: Well, it'll do in a pinch, and this is a pinch.
1: Okay. Mary, open the window. Debbie, help me tie the end of our rope ladder to the bedpost or something.
4: I have the gun.
3: Christina, I can't open this window.
1: Let me try.
3: Oh, it's stuck.
1: Darn it. Wait a minute. Let's all three try.
3: Oh, maybe we're pushing the wrong way.
1: No. No, this is right.
3: It's supposed to slide up.
1: We're trapped.
3: Well, we can't go through the hall.
4: I said I have the gun.
1: Crazy.
2: Don't scare me, John. Don't scare me.
3: Two of them.
1: Maybe we should shove that chest of drawers against the door.
3: Good idea.
1: But they'll hear us.
3: We'll just have to take that chance.
1: What if the house burns down and we can't move the chest of drawers and we burn to death and die?
3: Oh, you do have a morbid imagination, Mary.
1: Well,
3: we'll just have to cross that bridge when we come to it.
1: If we're going to move this chest of drawers, you two better help me. I'm certainly not going to do it by myself.
3: Okay.
1: Someone's opening the door.
3: Mary!
1: I'm not kidding.

0: I've seen that woman before.
1: Oh, God, she's beautiful. I'll tell you one thing. She's no burglar. Ever seen a see-through burglar?
2: John, put that toy away.
3: It's not a toy.
2: In your hands it is.
3: Evelyn, please.
2: Please, what?
0: Gorgeous. I can't help it. He's gorgeous. He's so tall and graceful, almost Lincoln-esque.
1: Well, you better not get your hopes up, Debbie. He's see-through, too.
0: I have eyes. I can see that he's see-through.
3: Please.
2: What?
3: Please, don't leave me.
2: Oh, don't cry, John. It doesn't become.
1: Those are ghosts.
0: How can they be?
1: I don't know, but they are. I'm going to have my asthma attack now.
0: Can't you please at least wait until we get out of here?
1: Do you think they saw us?
0: No.
1: Let's hang the rope ladder off the guest room window and escape.
0: We can't. There's a cliff on that side.
1: Oh, then what do we do? Maybe we can sneak downstairs and get out the side door before they see us.
0: It's worth a try. Come on.
1: What do we do now?
0: Oh, let's try to sneak around the edge of the living room wall.
1: Are you out of your mind, Athena?
0: They'll see us.
1: Maybe we're invisible to them.
0: Don't bank on it.
1: Well, unless you have another suggestion, Debbie, I think we should go for it.
0: Okay.
1: Let's try it.
0: Let's go.
2: Going to throw a vase at me, John? Wait.
3: Evelyn, please. I love you.
2: Everybody does, darling. Oh, you threw it. A domestic kiss. How thrilling. May I tell them about it at the Time magazine interview?
3: You have no heart. No heart.
2: My darling, I have money. If you have money, you don't need a heart.
1: He's got her.
3: Evelyn. I didn't hurt you, did I?
2: Evie,
3: I didn't mean to do it. Evie.
0: Oh, that's right around for you. Yeah, okay.
1: Oh, what happened?
0: Oh. Debbie tripped over the footstool, then she hit me and I stuck my elbow in your stomach and we fell down.
1: Look. John, the ghost.
0: You see them.
1: Oh, my heavens. Here he comes.
0: Oh, what did we do?
1: I know.
0: Hi, John. It's too bad you shot Evelyn. I'm Debbie. This is Athena and Mary. We were just leaving.
1: Blow something on
0: me. What?
1: Anything. I don't care.
0: Look. He's raising a gun. Don't shoot.
1: He shot himself. Gee whiz.
0: Oh, my. Look. Look.
1: It's a tomb.
0: They're gone. Darn it, now they'll never believe the story at the Kitten Club.
1: Maybe we just imagined it after all.
0: Oh, baloney, I've got a stubbed toe, a bumped shin, you have a broken nail to prove it.
1: Firm proof. I forgot to have my asthma attack.
0: What was that? Oh, the doorbell. Did those ring doorbells?
1: How should I know?
0: Come on. Go to the door.
1: Yeah. It's a lady with a Great Dane. She doesn't look see-through.
0: Neither does that dog.
1: I
0: I guess I'd better see what they want. Yes? I'm Nancy Warren. I live in that house over there. Oh, where are the Livingstons?
1: They're in Tahiti.
0: I'm a housing. Is everything all right? I heard shots.
1: Oh, you heard them too?
0: Yes.
1: Are you all right?
0: We thought we'd seen ghosts.
3: Ghosts?
0: Yeah.
3: What kind of ghost?
0: A woman. Really beautiful redhead. And a man. Tall, dark,
1: and handsome.
3: Oh, dear God.
0: What?
3: Well, about this time last year, it was before your friends bought the house, of course. I heard shots in this house. And I ran up and I found my neighbor's dead. She was a redhead, and he was tall, very tall and dark-haired.
4: Good gravy.
3: You probably read about it in the papers. She was the singer, Evelyn Dinell, and it was her husband, John DeCosta, who managed her.
0: It was Evelyn Dinell. I'd seen her in concert.
3: You recognized her?
0: I think we saw her ghost.
3: How could that be?
0: In this book I read, it said that people who die by murder and suicide have anguished, restless, unquenchable spirits, and are often compelled to relive their deaths in order to come to terms with their spiritual unfoldment or something like that.
3: Oh, I see.
0: No, really. Got to listen, because it's real easy to understand.
3: Well, I don't want to understand. It's too odd. I'd rather leave all these otherworldly ideas alone.
1: Well, I'll tell you one thing, you guys. I remember hearing about it on the radio. It was in the news the day after Athena's second anniversary. The anniversary of their deaths is the same as Athena's kitten club anniversary. They died exactly 1 year ago tonight.
3: Jiminy, then we saw them reenacting the crime on its anniversary.
0: Whew. Happy anniversary to you, Athena.
1: Happy anniversary to all of us. At least we're still here.

0: 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Anniversary was written by Patricia Joyce, produced and directed by Fletcher Markle. Your host was Vincent Price. Our stars were Joan McCall, Denise Galick, and Patricia Joyce. Featured in the cast were Vic Perrin and Peggy Weber. The music for Sears Radio Theater was composed and conducted by Nelson Riddle. This is Art Gilmore speaking. 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
1: Campbell XFM St. Louis, 24 hours a day. CBS News. President Carter gets a foreign policy victory tonight in the House on the Panama Canal treaties. This is John Bohannon reporting on the CBS Radio Network. The House voted to reject a Republican effort that some officials said would have put an end to the treaties. It was the first closed House session in 149 years, and Mariah McLaughlin has more.
2: Right before the House adjourned, it turned down an amendment offered by Republican George Hansen, which would have made Panama pay all the costs of the transfer of the canal. Opponents of the measure argued successfully that such a provision went beyond the treaties which had already been ratified by the Senate. Hansen, who is one of the staunchest opponents of the Panama Canal treaties, said the battle isn't over yet.
3: They may have won the initial skirmish, but they might lose the war, because I've heard many people say, well, that takes care of that. That means I'm just going to vote against it. So they may have indeed undone themselves.
2: But the leadership is optimistic that the battle is over and got an agreement from the opponents of the treaty that there will be a final vote by midday tomorrow. If the House approves the funding legislation, the Senate has still to act before it will become law. Mariah McLaughlin, CBS News, Capitol Hill.
1: The U.S. State Department has condemned the murder today of ABC correspondent Bill Stewart in Managua, Nicaragua. He and his TV crew stopped at a Nicaraguan National Guard roadblock in Managua. Stewart and his interpreter walked to the barricade to talk to the National Guardsmen, but the guardsmen ordered Stewart to kneel, then lie down. Stewart was holding his press credentials. A National Guardsman kicked him while he was lying down and then shot him in the head with a rifle. Bill Stewart was 37 and had been based in New York City. About 90 foreign correspondents are covering the fighting in Nicaragua. The New York Times reporter says most feel that the Nicaraguan National Guardsmen respect their status, but Somoza government officials are open in their hostility toward the journalist. And an editorial in Somoza's newspaper, Novedades, today quotes government officials as saying no correspondent who has been coming to Nicaragua in the past 2 years has told the truth. CBS News correspondent Richard Wagner is in Managua, and we ask him about the dangers of covering the story.
4: We had yesterday, our CBS crew, a good rapport we found with some National Guard, with one National Guard unit. We followed them into action. They did their job, and they ignored us and let us do ours. Conversely, in Leon on Monday, we got with some Sandinistas who, having taken Leon, or virtually taken the city, were more than pleased to show us around and show us their accomplishment. It varies hour by hour, I'm afraid, minute by minute, and unit by unit. One can find good cooperation with one unit of the Guard or the Sandinistas, and you go around the corner, as has happened to us, you go around the corner and you're told, if you don't turn around and start walking, you're going to be dead.
1: CBS News correspondent Richard Wagner in Managua. FBI agents are talking to a hijacker aboard an American Airlines jet at Chicago's O'Hare International Airport. The plane was on its way from New York City to Chicago about midday when a hijacker told the crew he had a bomb and demanded to be flown to Peru. He agreed to let the pilot land as scheduled in Chicago. After about 5 hours, he released all passengers and most crew members. He's said to be still holding the pilot, the co-pilot, and the flight engineer, but the pilot is refusing to take off. He says his plane will stay on the ground at O'Hare. Governor Bob Graham of Florida has ordered the National Guard to protect truckers hauling gasoline to service stations in southern Florida. Odd-even systems are in effect in the New York City metropolitan area, Connecticut, and will begin in an hour in New Jersey and parts of Washington, D.C. John Bohannon, CBS News.
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0: Good evening. This is your host, Frenrir. 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Now, sit back and relax as Amos and Andy brings you tonight's feature momentarily. Enjoy this evening's presentation.
1: Andy, did you hear that? Come on, will you?
2: Did I hear what?
1: That whistle. That's the Rinso White whistle.
2: And Rinso means us.
3: That's right. Rinso gets clothes Rinso White, and Rinso presents the Amos and Andy Show.

0: Yes, Rinso White.
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0: 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And now our stars, Amos and Andy. Andy is writing a lovelorn column on the Harlem paper under the name of Juliet Hart. In his column, he advised one girl who signed her name Brokenhearted to sue the man who jilted her for breach of promise. The man turned out to be Andy, and the girl has started suit. Right now, Andy is hiding under the Kingfish's desk as a process server questions the Kingfish regarding Andy's whereabouts.
3: Excuse me, mister, I didn't hear what you say. Who is it you're looking for?
4: I'm looking for a man by the name of Andrew Brown.
3: Is it by any chance Andrew H. Brown?
4: That's right.
3: Never heard of him.
4: Never heard of him? Then why'd you ask me what his initial was?
3: Well, I wanted to be sure that he was the man I never heard of.
4: Listen, I saw Andy Brown walk into this building not 1 minute ago. Now, he couldn't have gotten by you without you seeing him.
3: Yes, he could, yes. I had my back on him when he walked past. I remember saying to the stranger, pardon my back, Andy.
4: Andy, huh? If he was a stranger to you, how come you know his name was Andy?
3: You just told me.
4: Now, listen, don't try to tell me Andrew H. Brown didn't come into this building. He was described to me as being a heavy-set fellow with flat feet and wearing a derby.
3: Oh, you mean him. Oh, that one with a derby. Oh, Andrew H. Brown. Yeah. Oh, why didn't you say so? Yeah, well, now, there's a funny thing, mister. I've been trying to keep him out of this lodge, but ever so often he sort of take a cut through here, you know, a shortcut. Yeah, he come in the front door and go out the back door, and I don't see him again for 10 years.
4: 10 years?
3: Yeah, sir, why don't you try again in 1955? Well, so long and a happy decade to you. Yeah,
4: all right, all right. I see what you're up to. But I'm telling you right now that Andrew Brown is going to be served with a summons no matter how we have to do it. Goodbye.
5: Hmm. Is he gone?
3: Yeah, you can come out from under that desk now, Andy.
5: Oh, me. Was I doubled up in a knot there. And my body just wasn't built for doubling, Kingfish.
3: Yeah, you was making noise under that, too. He almost heard you once. I told you to keep quiet.
5: Well, I couldn't help moving around. You know that little cigar stump that I had in my mouth that I was chewing on?
3: Yeah.
5: I swallowed it. Boy, I feel awful.
3: Yeah, I imagine you would.
5: Yeah, I'll say. It was a 15-setter.
3: Yeah. Now, look, Andy, about this other thing. I don't want to get in no trouble hiding you from the process service. Now, this is the third time somebody done been in here with a summons, and I stand up telling them I don't know you. And I think you making a mistake ducking these process servers.
5: What you mean?
3: Well, just look at the situation. You see, Andy, this gal that's suing you has got the state of New York back of her. What it boils down to is you against the state of New York.
5: Yeah, it's a big state, too, ain't it?
3: Oh, yeah. You got a hunk of map there, son. This ain't no Rhode Island you playing around with, you know. And it ain't only the state that's against you. You know who is back of the state, don't you?
5: Who?
3: The federal government, that's who. And that includes the Army, the Navy, the Marines, the Coast Guard, and the... The Free French.
5: The Free French. How did they get in there?
3: They volunteered. So you see, Andy, if you won't come to the court, they can subpoena you there.
5: Yeah. How come they can do that?
3: Yeah, well, I know you was going to ask me that. I know it. Just know that. Now, I'm going to explain the thing to you once. All I ask you to do is to listen. Now, get everything out your head and just listen.
5: Yeah, well, I got my ears open and my head's empty. Go ahead.
3: Yeah. Now, when Thomas Jefferson...
5: Who?
3: Don't even know the father of our country. What is the matter?
5: Listen, Kingfish, what I want to know
3: now,
5: is...
3: Wait a minute. Now, you so smart. Now, I want to hear you explain. Now, go on, explain it to me. You know everything. Go on, I say it.
5: Well, the Constitution of the United States gives the state a right to serve you with the summons.
6: Well, I certainly had a hard time getting that in your head, didn't I?
5: Listen, can the governor of a state...
6: Look here, the governor can't move without the legislature.
5: The legislature? What is that?
6: Well, I know that was coming, too. I know it, yeah. Now, I'll explain it to you. The legislature, well, the legislature is something that every governor has got to have before he can be a governor. Oh, it's a big thing.
5: How big?
6: Oh, how big? Well, as big as that wall over there, yeah.
5: Yeah, well, that's big, all right. But look, Kingfish, so far all you done told me is the size of a legislature. You ain't told me what it is or what it's made out of.
6: Well, now, I tell you, Andrew, I don't know what legislature was made of before the war, and I don't want to guess, because, well, I don't want to tell you nothing I ain't sure of. If I ain't got the facts, I shut up. That's the kind of fella I is, you know.
5: Yeah. Well, never mind before the war. What is legislature made out of now?
6: Lucite.
5: Well, look here, I still don't understand it. Now, how the governor got the right to arrest me just because they got some lucite walls? Now, you know, if I was...
7: Well, hiya there, fellas.
5: Oh, me. Don't ever bust in here like that no more, Amos. Lock the door, will you, Kingfish?
6: Sit down, Amos. I'll lock the door. What's the matter?
5: Well, you know I've been writing that love column for the newspaper under the name of Juliet Hart.
7: Yeah, I know about that.
6: Yeah, you see, a gal writes him by the name of Brokenhearted Amos and wants to know what to do about the boyfriend of hers that pre-posed to her and then dropped her like a hot potato. Andy here tells her to sue the guy for a breach of promise. And the guy that Brokenhearted is asking about happens to be Andy.
7: Well, Andy, if there ain't no natural trouble around to get in, you make up some trouble and then jump in it.
5: Yeah, well, they've been trying to serve me with a summons, but I'm going to tell you something right now. I'm getting out of here. I'm going to move out of my office, and I'm going to start living over at Lightning's house. I'm going to keep writing my lovelorn column from there till this thing blows over, because I ain't going to let them serve me with no summons.
6: Listen, Amos, I tell you what you can do.
7: Now, wait a minute, Kingfish. I don't want no part of it. I think you're both playing a losing game. Just leave me out of it. So long, fella.
5: There you is, Kingfish. That Amos walking out on us. He leaves us rats on a sinking ship.
6: Yeah, where are you going?
5: I is taking Lightning over to my office, get all the stuff out as quick as I can, and move over to Lightning's house. I'll duck these summonses. Here, Lightning, we're going over to your house. Now, here, you carry the typewriter. Pick it up.
8: Yes, sir. I got it, Mr. Anderson.
5: Yeah, now, here, I'll put this box of writing paper on top of that.
8: Yeah, sir.
5: And now, here's a couple of big packages of letters. I'll put them on top of that.
8: Yeah, sir. I got to do some juggling on the way over there, ain't I?
5: We'll outsmart these guys, Lightning. Now, here, Lightning, I'll put this bottle of ink and the pen and the potato in your pocket.
8: Yeah, sir. What is you going to carry, Miss Lander?
5: Well, I got the stamps, ain't I?
9: Pardon me, but would I be asking too much to ask you to let me use your phone?
5: Listen, this is a private phone, and I ain't going to let no... But...
8: Hello.
5: No, it would be very charming to have you use the phone. Lightning, get going. I'll meet you over there.
8: Yeah, sir. I'll wheel right over there.
9: Do you have a telephone book?
5: Why, yeah. Anything I could do for a good-looking gal like you, I was at your service.
9: Oh, I was supposed to meet my boyfriend on the corner, and he didn't show up.
5: Yeah, well now, wait just a minute, honey. Before you call him, I don't think he's treating you right.
9: It was inconsiderate.
5: Yeah. By the way, did you live here in Harlem?
9: Yes, I do.
5: Long?
9: 4 years.
5: I ain't been covering this territory like I ought to. Honey, let me break the ice by telling you that I love you.
9: Well, that's really breaking the ice, all right.
5: Oh, boy, you is the prettiest thing I done ever seen. Sit down, honey, sit down.
9: Oh, I don't see but one chair and you're sitting in it.
5: Well... come here. Why don't you sit on the arm of the chair here?
9: Oh, well, really, I think you're breaking the ice a little too fast.
5: Ha, ha, really chops it up, don't I? Excuse me a minute. I want to lock the front door and pull down the shade.
9: Oh, well, just a minute. Why are you doing that?
5: Well, don't worry, honey. Don't worry. It just happened that a banker is looking for me, wants me to go in on a deal, and I don't want him to know I was here. With me, love comes first.
9: Oh, I see.
5: Sit back down on the arm of the chair.
9: I hardly know you.
5: Oh, well, you're going to know me fast.
9: Oh, what'll I call you?
5: Oh, well, how about Dougie Wookie?
9: Oh, well, that's cute, all right, but what's your real name?
5: Andrew H. Brown. Do you like that?
9: Oh, I love it.
5: You do?
9: Yes, I do, Mr. Brown.

0: Gabby, you was our lawyer, and me and Anders here to get some advice.
1: Yeah, you see, I was writing a column for the paper under the name of Juliet Hart, and I done told a gal to sue the fella that jilted her. The fella turned out to be me, and she's suing me for breach of promise. What must I do, Gabby?
2: Well, before I tell you, you guys got to pay me for this stuff. You got to pay for my advice. Don't forget that with the exception of not going to college, when I belong to the Bar Association, besides not having a diploma, I was a full-fledged lawyer.
0: Yeah, now, well, look here, Anders gonna pay. You see, he gets $35 a week for writing a love column as Juliet Hart.
1: Yeah, it wasn't fair for them to send a woman over to my office to serve me with that summons. Now I'm facing a breach of promise suit. Oh, I tell you, I'm sick about it. What can I do, Gabby?
2: Well, let me think. Now, let me see. Now, wait a minute. I got something. I really got something. You can refuse to recognize that summons on the grounds of illegal entry. Illegal entry.
1: Illegal entry. How you figure that?
2: Well, the gal made an entry into your office, slapped you with a legal paper, and now you was ill about it. That's illegal entry, Father, yet?
0: Well, now, look here. Andy has got the summons, and that's that. How can he get this girl, Viola Johnson, that really under the name of Brokenhearted, to drop the breach of promise suit?
2: Well, I think the best thing to do is to build a tight defense. First of all, Andy, tell me, has she got anything in writing?
1: No, I never writ Viola nothing.
2: Oh, that's fine. This defense is really getting tight.
1: Yeah, even my proposal was done in person.
2: Oh, that's great. This defense is getting tighter and tighter.
1: And I was all alone with her when I done the proposal.
2: Oh, this is wonderful. Of all the defenses I know, this is now the tightest.
1: But her mama heard everything I said over the transom.
2: Gentlemen, the whole thing just loosened up.
0: You see here, this Viola Johnson that writ the letter in his broken heart don't know that Ann is Juliet Hart.
2: I got it. I sure is a smart man. Why they don't let me practice law in court, I'll never know. Listen, this gal Brokenhearted don't know who writes the column of Juliet Hart. Kingfish, you go to see Brokenhearted. Tell her you writes the column of Juliet Hart. You is Juliet Hart. Tell her you gets very careless when you answer and you made a mistake. Tell her that she ain't got no grounds for suing her boyfriend. Ain't got no grounds.
0: Yeah, so you see, Miss Johnson, I is the one who writ the love column in the paper under the name of Juliet Hart.
3: You or Juliet Hart?
0: That's right, and I come here to tell you that the advice that I give you to sue Andrew Brown was wrong. You see, that was a mix-up in my mail. Happens a lot of times. I send out the answers to one person's letter that's supposed to be the answer to somebody else's. See what I mean?
3: No, I don't. What do you mean?
0: Well, for example, I got a couple of letters yesterday. One was from a husband.
3: Yeah.
0: He said, the cat gets more attention around the house than I does. What must I do? Then I get another letter from another husband asking me, how can I keep my mother-in-law from butting in? Now, them two letters got switched around with my answers.
3: Switched around?
0: Yeah, now, in the case of the cat, I told the man to get her a boyfriend. In the case of the mother-in-law butting in, I told the man to drown her. You see, that's how it comes.
3: Just one second. Are you trying to tell me that the advice you gave me to sue for breach of promise was intended for somebody else?
0: That's exactly what I'm trying to tell you. You see, the advice you were supposed to get was be to drop the whole thing. You ain't got no kids, and to forget about it. Now that you was going to forget it, I'll be running along.
3: Well, I don't know that I'm going to forget it. My lawyer thinks I should sue, and I've gone to a lot of trouble already.
0: Yeah, well, now, wait a minute. Is I to understand that you are still thinking of suing?
3: That's right.
0: Mrs. Johnson, I happens to know that Andrew Brown ain't got no money, so if you sues and wins the case, you'll have to go to jail. Now, I want to ask you just a question, just one question. Does you want to see Andrew Brown go to the penitentiary for the rest of his life?
3: Yes.
0: I withdraw the question.
3: Listen, Andy Brown has caused me a lot of trouble, and even if I can't get any money out of him, he ought to be made to pay in some way for what he's done.
0: Yeah, but Miss Johnson, think it over. Give the boy a break.
3: Well, I'm going to see my lawyer, and if by any chance I should decide not to sue, I'll let Andy Brown know by 12 o'clock tomorrow.
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0: Shorty. I am so nervous. I won't find out till 12 o'clock, 2 hours yet, whether Viola Johnson gonna sue me or not. I has been so upset I didn't sleep all last night.
1: Yeah, I noticed you dozed off in the barber chair here.
0: Well, I'll say one thing, Shorty. That was a good shave you gave me while I was dozing. I didn't feel a thing. My face ain't burning, and it don't feel like there's no nicks in it, neither.
1: Yeah, well, on account of you was dozing, I took it very easy. I sharpened the razor real good. I used a lather that really softened up your... I was very careful to... What I did was... I ain't shaved you yet.
0: Well, forget the shave, Shorty. Forget it. I am so shaky today, the chances is I'll get cut by the razor.
1: Don't let that stop me, Andy. I'll shave you anyway. I was nervous, too. I'll shake right along with you.
0: No. Let it go, Shorty. Oh, me. I hope that Viola Johnson drops that suit. Women's is always trouble, Shorty.
1: Yeah, and if she do drop the suit, let that be a lesson here to keep away from women, Andy. I'm telling you, women ain't no good. Women is just a lot of trouble. Women mess up your life. Women is just... Ain't they wonderful?
0: Listen, Shorty, listen. I done learned my lesson about her now. I done had enough of women. So let's stop talking about it.
1: Yeah, all right, Annie. I won't mention another word about women.
0: Good. Well, say something.
1: Sure limits the conversation, don't it? Oh, say, Andy, is you still keeping up with your lovelorn column as Juliet Hart?
0: Oh, sure, yeah. And by the way, if I can help you with some love hints, well, I'm going to be glad to do it for you. You look like you might need some love advice.
1: Yeah. What you mean, Andy?
0: Well, for example, there's some people that's the forward type, and

0: I got a half hour more before that Miss Brokenhearted, that Viola Johnson, is going to let me know she's dropping the suit.
1: Yeah, well, Andy, I sure pulling for you, son.
0: Yeah, I was pulling for me, too. I keep telling myself she ain't going to sue. She ain't going to sue. But it don't give me no comfort.
1: It don't?
0: No. How can I take the word of a fella like me?
1: Yeah, well, I see what you mean there, all right. You ought to try and calm down a little, though. Look at your hands there, Andy. They're shaking like a leaf. They're shaking a mile a minute.
0: Yeah, I know it, Amos. I know it. And there ain't nothing I can do about it. I even bought a bottle of nerve tonic to see if that would help.
1: And it didn't stop your hands from shaking at all, huh?
0: No. And I poured the whole bottle all over them, too.
1: Well, Andy, there's still one bright spot about this whole thing. You're still writing the column as Juliet Hart, and you're getting $35 a week for it.
0: Oh, yeah. Wait a minute. Here come the Kingfish. You know he's getting half of my salary for arranging that deal.
1: Come in, Kingfish.
0: Yeah, how is you, Kingfish?
2: Hello, Emma. Hello, Andy.
0: Uh-oh. I can look at your face, and without you opening your mouth, I can tell that you has got news. And it's bad.
1: Hey, you don't look very cheerful.
2: I ain't.
0: Tell Juliet Hart your troubles, as if I ain't got enough of my own.
2: Well, I went over to the newspaper to get your letters, Andy, addressed to Juliet Hart, and I run into the editor of the paper.
0: Oh, you did, huh? What'd he say?
2: He said, Mr. Stevens, in this newspaper business, we has what is known as scoops. When a piece of news comes out, the first one gets it has got a scoop. Then he looked at me and he says, I'm going to give you a scoop. Flash. Juliet Hart is fired, unflash.
0: Fired?
2: Now, don't stand there with ignorance all over your face now. You have done heard the word before. The only trouble is this time I had to listen to it for you. And the man jumped down my throat like I was dumb as you was.
1: Was he mad, Kingfish?
2: He had to get mad to be like he was. The veins were sitting out on his head, little beads of water all over his face.
0: Well, what's wrong?
2: He said it took him 25 years to build up the newspaper, and he ain't gonna let no bum like you tear it down in 1 week. He said he ain't never seen no stupid advice to the lovesick people like you've been giving out for the last few days.
0: Oh, how can he say that? It ain't no stupider than it was the first few days.
2: Well, anyway, you was fired. The show is over. Slip out of your petticoat, Juliet.
0: Well, listen, I still own the name Juliet Hart. That belongs to me. I'll fix him. I'll take it to the other newspaper.
2: Yeah, he told me he hoped you'd do that, too.
1: Huh? Well, fellas, that's that.
0: And I love that work, too.
2: Yeah, you love that... Andy, what? Look who's coming across the street here. Viola Johnson, Miss Brokenhearted.
0: Oh,
2: she,
0: yeah.
2: She coming in here to...
0: She sure is. She coming in here to give me the answer. That's just what she's doing.
2: Yeah, look here. I done told her that I was Juliet Hart. I better get out the back way.
0: Yeah.
1: I'll go with you.
0: So long, fella. So long.
3: Hello, Andy.
0: Hello, Viola. You got the answer?
3: Yes, Andy. I've decided not to sue.
0: Oh, that's great. That's great. What a relief.
3: Oh, I feel so terrible about starting that breach of promise suit. It wasn't my fault, Andy. It was just because I had some stupid advice.
0: Oh, I'll forgive you, honey. You was done already withdrawing the suit, ain't you?
3: Oh, yes. That's been withdrawn.
0: Oh, that's the gal. Sit down on the arm of my chair, you honey child. I want to chop up a little ice with you.
3: Oh, Andy, you'll never know what I've been through. If I hadn't got that bad advice, I would never have started that breach of promise suit.
0: Oh, I love you, baby. The breach of promise suit is off, ain't it?
3: Oh, yes, Andy. But I'll tell you what.
0: What's that, sugar?
3: On the advice of my lawyer, I'm starting a suit for $1,000 for mental anguish against Juliet Hart.

0: Amos and Andy will be back in just a moment.
1: Did you say a whitewash?
0: No, I said a Rinso whitewash.
1: Did you say a bright wash?
0: No, I said a Rinso bright wash.
1: That makes a difference.
0: Yes, indeed. Rinso makes a difference in your wash. Those soapy, rich Rinso suds get clothes Rinso white and Rinso bright.
1: Rinso's ground for dishwashing, too. Makes the job so much easier and so much quicker.
0: And it's so easy on your hands. So get Rinso tomorrow for dishwashing and for a Rinso whitewash.
1: A Rinso bright wash.
0: And now, here are Amos and Andy.
2: Well, Andy, you were sure lucky to get that gal to drop her suit against Juliet Hart.
3: Yeah, that's been a great lesson to me, Amos.
2: Yeah, how about coming over to our house tonight for supper, Andy?
3: Sorry, Amos, I can't tonight. I got an appointment to chop up a little ice.

to be with us again next Friday evening at this same time when the makers of Rinso again present the Amos and Andy Show. This program is broadcast to our armed forces all over the world. This is Harlow Wilcox saying goodnight to all of you from all of us. You ladies are stretching your red ration points just as far as they'll go, aren't you? I guess two extra red points would come in mighty handy, right? Well, you can get two extra points just by turning in 1 pound of used fats. Yes, you get 4 cents and 2 red points for every pound of waste fats you turn in to your butcher. You know, right now, you ladies are doing a pretty good job of turning in those waste fats. But if every woman scraped together every drop she could, we'd be collecting about 3 times what we're collecting now. That would mean 3 times as much waste fat for life-saving medicines, for military supplies, for other vital uses. Keep a salvage container on the back of your stove, ladies. 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And when it's full, bring it down to your butcher. 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
1: Andy, did you hear that? Come on, will you?
2: Did I hear what?
1: That whistle. That's the Rinso White whistle.
2: And Rinso means us.
3: That's right. Rinso gets clothes Rinso White. And Rinso presents the Amos and Andy Show.

0: Rinso for a wash that's...
1: Rinso what?
0: Rinso for a wash that's...
2: Rinso bright.
0: Rinso white and Rinso bright. Those swell, soapy, rich suds get shirts and sheets, towels and table linens gleaming white. And lovely washable colors stay fresh and bright. Safely through wash after rinse or wash. That's why women everywhere are saying...
1: Rinso for me. Wash day's a cinch with those peppy Rinso suds helping.
0: And ladies, you'll be mighty proud of the results. Next wash day, get Rinso for... a Rinso white wash. A Rinso bright wash. And now, our stars, Amos and Andy. It seems there's been an epidemic of breach of promise suits in Andy Brown's life recently. And now that the latest one against him has been dropped, Andy is in his office telling Amos and the Kingfish of his new design for living. No more women.
3: I tell you, fellas, it's the truth. I is tired of these breach of promise suits, and I ain't going out with no more women. And that's final.
4: Well, Brother Andy, staying away from women is going to keep you out of trouble, all right.
5: Yeah, but there's only one thing. You know, these breach of promise suits you done had, Andy, they kind of hit you by surprise. Mm. Now that you was clearing the decks of all women, why don't you make sure that there ain't some other gal around here that you done proposed to and forgot about it?
3: Well, now, there's a coincidence right there.
5: That's here.
3: I was just checking up on that very thing before you fellas come in here.
5: Uh-huh.
3: I was halfway through my address book now. See there? Here it is. I was up to the L's.
5: Oh, the L's, huh?
3: Yeah, now, let me see the next one here. Eleanor. Now, I know I didn't propose to her.
4: Brother Andy, that one you can cross off.
3: Yeah, now, the next L I got you is Elsie. I know I didn't propose to her, neither. She's the big fat one with all the double chins.
4: Oh, yeah, I remember seeing you with that one once, yeah, she got a mess of double chins, all right.
3: Oh, yeah, I never knowed which was her chins and which was her lips. I never knowed where to kiss her.
4: You didn't, huh?
3: No, I finally worked out her system, though.
5: What was that, Anna?
3: I'd hold a piece of candy up to her face, and whatever opened up for it, that's what I'd kiss.
4: Yeah, that was a smart idea, sort of using the candy as sort of a range finder.
3: Yeah, that's right.
5: Yeah. Well, up to now, Andy, you seem to be pretty much in the clear with the gal.
3: Yeah, I can't think of nobody that could cause me no suing trouble. Not a single gal.
5: Uh-huh.
3: Wait a minute. There is one that I just thunk of that I might have pre-posed her. Yeah, there is one that I...
4: Well, hello, Henry.
6: Hello, boys. Hello. I was just out shopping with my wife, thought I'd stop in. We met that Sylvia Adams. She was shopping for her trousseau.
3: That's the one. I remembers now, I pre-posed to her about 2 weeks ago when I was sitting on the sofa with her. When I asked her to marry me, she just smiled. I never did figure out whether she smiled yes or smiled no.
6: Well, from what I see of her shopping today, I would say that she definitely smiled in the affirmative.
5: Henry, is you sure that it was a trousseau that she was buying?
6: Well, I see her buy a long white dress. It had orange blossoms embroidered all over it. She bought sort of a net veil that went over her head. And most important of all, there was a long train behind her.
3: Do that long train behind her make her a bride?
4: Brother Andy, don't make her no engineer. No.
3: Well, fellas, they got me again. I can't stand another breach of promise suit.
5: Well, what is he going to do?
3: Come on, Kingfish. We're going over to see my lawyer, Gabby Gibson.
4: So there he is, Gabby. Andy feels pretty sure that Sylvia Adams is going to sue him for breach of promise. Now, how are you going to handle the thing?
7: Well, first, we've got to see if we've got a case. Yes, indeed, we've got to see if we've got a case. I know. We'll claim that Andy wasn't in his right man's mind when he proposed. He was a little testing the head.
3: Oh, but Gabby, I was the same as I always is.
7: Good, we got a case.
3: But, Gabby, you don't get the idea. I don't want to be sued at all.
7: Oh, I see what you mean. I see what you mean. You want to be what is known in the legal profession as sue-proof.
4: Yeah, that's exactly the idea, Gabby.
7: Well, to become sue-proof, there's only one way. Only one way. If you was in the army, if you was a soldier, you couldn't be sued. Nobody can sue a soldier.
3: Well, wait a minute, yeah. Wait a minute. You think I is in good enough condition to pass the physical for the army?
4: Oh, Andy, don't be crazy. You got all you can do to pass the physical for being a civilian.
7: Yes, indeed. I guess you're right. Look at that fat on him. Look at that fat.
3: Now, wait a minute, Gabby. There's plenty of muscle there.
7: Where, Andy? Where?
3: In my arm here. Feel it.
7: Let me see you. People's getting two red ration points for turning in that stuff.
4: Oh, wait a minute, sir. I got another idea. Since Andy can't get into army, why can't he borrow a soldier's uniform just long enough to see the gal and convince her that she can't sue him because he's in the army and that will end it?
3: Oh, Kingfisher got a great idea. And it just so happens that Larry Simpson just got a medical discharge from the army. I can borrow his uniform.
7: Yeah, and you certainly got a right to take these steps, because with all the breach of promise suits you has had, you sure been a victim. A victim of the law of supply and demand.
3: Supply and demand, how you figure that?
7: Well, it's always the women who supply the trouble, and the man who gets it, that's supply and demand if I ever had it.

0: You know, Kingfish, it was so nice of that fellow to lend me his uniform. How it look on me?
1: Well, let me see here, Andy. The leggings look pretty good. The pants seem to fit all right. The jacket with the belt and, yeah, the brass buttons don't look bad neither. Only thing, Andy, why is you wearing that steel helmet?
0: Well, this fella I borrowed the uniform from done give his cloth hat to his little nephew for a souvenir, and all he had left was this helmet.
1: Now, the next thing we got to do, okay, Sylvia Adams asks you, is to figure out what these campaign ribbons is on your chest, what they mean.
0: Oh, yeah, I got to know that.
1: Yeah, well, now, let me see here. There's a red one there with some white stripes there. There's a yellow one with the green and blue in there.
0: Mm-hmm.
1: Hey, wait a minute. What's this pink ribbon? I ain't never seen one like that on a soldier before.
0: Oh, well, I slapped that one on there myself. kind of helped the color scheme.
1: Yeah, but Andy, you can't do that. You see, every ribbon on there means that you has been in action. And pink means gals.
0: Well, then I really earned that ribbon.
1: Now, look here, Anna, look here. You might have been in a campaign with a gal, but they don't give ribbons for that. Now wait a minute. That yellow ribbon there has got two little stars on it. Look at that, two stars. I wonder what that means.
0: Yeah, well, generals wear stars, don't they?
1: Hey, that's right, Andy. And you got two stars. Andy, you was a major general.
0: I is, huh? Oh, boy, that show is...
1: Hold it.
0: What's the matter?
1: You was a major general on the chest, but on your sleeve, you was only a corporal.
0: Yeah.
1: Now, look here. It must be some other reason for them two stars. Oh, wait a minute. I remember now. Yeah, I remember the thing. Reading it in a newspaper once. Yeah, you know that little badge there with the two stars? I remember reading it in the paper and said, them stars means battles that you was in.
0: Oh, I do?
1: Yeah, and we better decide what them battles was now in case this Sylvia Adams asks you.
0: Yeah.
1: Now, let me think here. Let me see here now. What battle?
0: How about Bunker Hill?
1: There you go again. How can you say something stupid like that, Ender? The Battle of Bunker Hill wasn't in this war, Ender.
0: Oh, it wasn't?
1: No, it was in the last World War.
0: Well, where can I say the battle was? I gotta know where I've been fighting.
1: Yeah, I know what to tell her. Tell her you fought in the Battle of Sicily.
0: Yeah, well, where is Sicily?
1: I knowed it was coming. Ain't no soldier ever been as ignorant as you is. If I was your lieutenant, I'd have you peeling potatoes for the rest of the war.
0: Yeah, well, where is Sicily?
1: Listen, dumbhead, Sicily is in the northern part of France.
0: Sicily in France?
1: In the northern part. Mm. Now, come here. Look on the wall here, on the map here, and sure. Now, let me explain the thing to you with my finger.
0: Yeah.
1: Now, look here. Sicily ought to be right about now. There's the northern part of France.
0: Mm.
1: Now, Sicily ought to be right about, see, there's the northern part we got here now.
0: Yeah. Hey, Kingfish, wait a minute. Look way down here by Italy. There's Sicily all by itself.
1: Where?
0: Right there.
1: Hmm. Moved it right out of France, didn't it?
0: Oh, never mind. I'll think of something to tell her when I see her.
1: Now, look here. When you walk into her, though, now, when you walk in her house, act military like a soldier.
0: Uh-huh.
1: Yeah, the more military you is, the more she'll believe you.
0: Yeah, well, I better be getting on over there.
1: Yeah, one more thing now.
0: What?
1: Now, look here. You don't look like a soldier with them sideburns on your face there. You better get yourself a military haircut.
0: Yeah, all right. I'll go right over to Shorty's barbershop and get one.
1: And listen, Andy, till this thing blows over, let people think you was a real soldier. That goes for Shorty, too.
0: Leave it to me, Kingfish. I'll see you later. Look, Shorty, don't look surprised. I've been in the Army since last week. I was a real soldier.
2: Yeah, and you was a corporal, too. They sure moved you up fast, didn't they?
0: Well, all you got to do is look at me, and you'll see why.
2: Yeah, you sure make a good soldier. You was a perfect fighting man. You were just a type of looking for... the Army sent a lucky to get you. They're taking anybody, ain't they?
0: Is that so? Listen, there was plenty glad to get me, and boy, it sure feel great being in the military service.
2: Yeah, I know. I was in the Navy once. I enlisted in the war of 1926.
0: Wait a minute, Shorty. There was no war in 1926.
2: Yeah, that's why I enlisted. It was safer.
0: So you was a sailor, huh, Shorty?
2: Yeah, but I didn't like it, though, Andy. I had to sleep in a hammock for 3 years, and I couldn't stand it. Then I found out what was wrong.
0: Yeah, well, what'd you find out?
2: You know something?
0: What?
2: You ain't supposed to hang both ends of the hammock from the same hook.
0: Well, listen, I ain't got no more time left for talking. Let me put my helmet down here and get up in your chair. I want you to give me a military haircut.
2: You do?
0: Yeah.
2: What kind of a military haircut does you want, Andy?
0: What kind did you got?
2: Well, first there's the regular one where I cut the hair right down to about a half inch. Then there's the extreme one where I cut the hair right down to the scalp. And then there's the permanent military haircut.
0: Permanent?
2: Yeah, no cutting. I just uproots the whole thing.
0: Well, give me the regular one, Shorty. Plug in them clippers and make it snappy.
2: Okay, Andy. Here we go. You sure got a bumpy scalp.
0: Shorty, hurry up and finish the haircut, will you?
2: Yeah, I'm doing as fast as I can, Andy. But it won't take long with the clippers. I'll be through in just a second. There you is.
0: Shorty, you didn't take too much off the top, did you?
2: Oh, no. I left enough on top so you could... You still have about an inch and a half. I left a big wave up there just like you... You got plenty of hair up there. You got plenty of... Hello, Baldy.

0: Ladies, this is the story of a bride.
1: My name's Sally Shepherd. I mean, Mrs. Jones. Call me Sally.
0: Sally really got a load of wedding presents.
1: And how? Got a big silver tray from Aunt Florence, a beautiful tablecloth from Cousin Ruth, and a lovely check from Uncle Jonathan.
0: But the one thing she wanted, really needed...
1: I didn't get. Couldn't get. There weren't any washing machines to be had.
0: So, wash day after wash day, Sally rubbed and Sally scrubbed. But Sally's wash, well, it wasn't what you'd call terrific. But then came the dawn. Sally found out about Rinso.
1: Lovely, soapy, rich Rinso. Even without a washing machine, wash day's much pleasanter. Rinso soaks my clothes clean.
0: Yes, ladies, as little as a 10-minute soaking, plus a few light rubs on extra grimy places, and clothes are ready to rinse. And what's more, Rinso gets clothes really clean. 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Washable colors come Rinso bright, safely, even after scores of washings. No wonder Sally doesn't mind clothes washing these days.
1: Don't mind doing the dishes either. Rinso slicks them up in far less time. And Rinso's easy on my hands, besides.
0: Ladies, try Rinso on the dishes tomorrow. And next wash day, for a wash that's Rinso white and Rinso bright.

0: Hello?
1: Hello, Sylvia?
0: Oh, hello, Joan. How are you?
1: Sylvia, what's this I hear about you getting married? Somebody saw you trousseau shopping.
0: It's true, Joan. Remember John Winters? Well, he's coming back on furlough in 2 weeks, and we're going to get married.
1: John Winters? Why, Sylvia, I had an idea you were going to marry Andy Brown.
0: Andy Brown? Oh, Joan, I haven't completely lost my mind. Well, I did go out with him once or twice. As a matter of fact, he just called to say he was going to drop over here. But I've never given him a serious thought.
1: Well, that's wonderful about you and Johnny, Sylvia.
0: Oh, thank you, Joan. And when Johnny gets back... Oh, there's somebody at the door, Joan. That must be Andy now. But I'll talk with you over the weekend.
1: Okay, Sylvia. Goodbye.
2: Tommy!
0: Why, Andy! That outfit! Oh, come in.
3: Okay. Forward, march. 1, 2, 3, 4, halt. Dismiss. Well, here I am.
0: Oh, Andy, I don't understand. Why, you weren't in the Army last week.
3: I was always in the Army. It was just that they put me in civilian clothes for a while doing Secret Service work.
0: Oh, what kind of Secret Service work?
3: I don't know. It was so secret they didn't even tell me.
0: Well, sit down, won't you, Andy?
3: Yeah, I'll do that. I'll take off my hat.
0: I'll take it.
3: Oh, never mind. I'll just toss it over here on the table. Oh, me. I forgot I had on my helmet. Sorry I busted that vase.
0: Oh, that's all right. But how is it that you're wearing a helmet around New York, Andy? Why, most of the fellas just wear overseas caps.
3: Oh, yeah, well, they probably ain't been the thick of it like I is. That's where you really get used to a helmet. Why, up at the battlefront, a helmet is like a second home to a soldier. He washes in it, he do his laundry in it, he even cooks in it.
0: Cooks in it? Really?
3: Yeah, oh, sure. I can remember lots of nights when I has been cooking supper in my helmet over the campfire. Suddenly the bugle blows. Charge the enemy. And I'd go into hand-to-hand fighting with a head full of Irish stew. Oh, yeah, I'd be combing dumplings out of my hair for weeks.
0: Well, this is very interesting, Andy. Come, sit here on the sofa with me and tell me more.
3: Sit on the sofa? You know, that reminds me. A buddy of mine was sitting on a sofa with a gal, and he pre-posed to her and then retreated. She was going to sue him for breach of promise.
0: Well, what happened?
3: Well, she found out that she couldn't sue him on account of you can't sue a man in uniform. How you like my uniform?
0: Well, I've noticed it, and I think it's very nice.
3: Oh, yeah. Regulation, khaki, brass buttons, and suit-proof.
0: Oh, Andy, you don't have to stand. Sit down here on the sofa.
3: Yeah, well, that law about not being able to sue a man in uniform sure is funny, ain't it? You got a clear picture of the thing.
0: Oh, yes, I understand thoroughly.
3: Good. How about a kiss, honey?
0: Andy, well, say, oh, I just had a thought. You know, I'd like you to meet my father. Now, you just wait here a minute. He's right in the next room. I'll go right and get him.
3: Okay, okay. Oh, boy, everything's working out great. Gabby sure had an idea there about gals not being able to sue a man in uniform. Eyes in the clear now. Having this uniform on has really saved the day. I might even pre-pose to her again, you know it?
0: Andy!
3: Yep.
0: Corporal Brown, I'd like to have you meet my father, Major Adams.
4: Hello, Corporal. Glad to know you.
3: Is you a real soldier?
4: A real soldier?
0: Oh, Daddy, will you entertain Corporal Brown a few minutes? I must run up and put some makeup on.
3: And me, too. I'll go with you.
4: Oh, sit down, Corporal.
3: Yes, sir.
4: I'd like to talk to a soldier that has the cap-hanged ribbons on that you have. I see by your shoulder patch there that you're in the artillery.
3: Yes, sir.
4: Is that a mobile unit?
3: Mobile? Well, some of the boys is from Mobile. Most of them from Birmingham.
4: You soldiers certainly have a sense of humor, all right. I'll say one thing, though. From those campaign ribbons you're wearing, you've certainly done a lot of fighting.
3: Oh, yes, sir. They used to call me Blood and Gutter Brown. Yes, sir. I've really been in a lot of battles on the Western Front.
4: The Western Front?
3: Yeah.
4: According to those campaign ribbons, you did all your fighting in the South Pacific.
3: I did? No wonder them Germans I shot look so slanty-eyed.
4: Brown, you're really quite a kidder. Say, wait a minute. Is that an oak leaf cluster I see there?
3: Oh, no, sir. That's geraniums. I busted the vase with my helmet.
4: No. I mean on your chest.
3: Oh, on my chest. Well, nice to meet up with you, Major. Say goodbye to Sylvia for me, will you? I got to rush back to camp.
4: I see. What camp are you stationed at?
3: What camp are you stationed at?
4: Yes, which one?
3: Well, you go out here. I don't know how to explain it. It's in that direction. But I got to rush right over there, though,
4: well,
3: right
4: wait
3: now.
4: Wait a minute. Is it possible that you're stationed at Camp Upton?
3: Camp Upton. Yeah, sir, that's the one, yeah. And I was late. I'm going direct there now.
4: Well, that's where I'm stationed.
3: Oh, it is, huh?
4: Yes. And I've great news for you, too.
3: What's that?
4: I'm driving back in my car right now, and I'll take you with me.
5: Amos, that was a great idea I had about having Andy make believe he was a soldier.
6: Yeah, by the way, Kingfish, where is Andy? He went over to see Sylvia Adams in the uniform yesterday, and none of us have seen him since.
5: Well, it's possible to... wait a minute, phone, I'll get it. Hello?
7: Hello, Kingfish.
5: Andy, where's you been?
7: I was at Camp Upton.
5: Camp Upton? Now, what are you doing there?
7: Well, it seems that Sylvia's father is a major at Camp Upton, and I told him I was stationed there, too, so he insisted on driving me back here, and they think I was in the Army.
5: Yeah, well, how can they think that, Andy? You ain't got no papers or nothing.
7: Well, they say that when fellas from overseas get back, sometimes their papers is a month late in arriving. And, you know, I got them overseas campaign ribbons on.
5: Yeah, well, now, don't worry. That'll straighten itself out, Andy, but the most important thing... Is Sylvia Adams convinced that you are sue-proof?
7: Yeah, she knows she can't sue me with this uniform on.
5: Oh, good, Andy, good. Then the whole thing was really a great idea.
7: Yeah, except for one thing.
5: Oh, what's that?
7: My battalion leaves for overseas in 2 hours.

0: Rinso.
1: Rinso is easy on you, easy on your washable. 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So make next wash day a Rinso wash day. And now, here are Amos and Andy.
2: Well, Andy, old boy, put it there. Put it there, son.
3: Yeah.
2: So you finally got out of the army, huh?
3: Yeah, I convinced them that I wasn't no soldier.
2: Yeah, well, you sure wasted a couple of days over at the camp.
3: Oh, they wasn't wasted. I met a cute little whack over there.
2: Oh, sure enough.
3: Mm-hmm.
2: How'd you make out?
3: Well, I got another pink campaign ribbon.

Be sure to be with us again next Friday evening at this same time when the makers of Rinso will again present the Amos and Andy Show. This program is broadcast to our armed forces all over the world. 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

0: Andy, did you hear that? Come on, will you please?
1: Did I hear what?
0: That whistle. That's the Rinso White whistle.
1: And Rinso means us.
2: That's right. Rinso gets clothes Rinso White. And Rinso presents the Amos and Andy Show.

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0: 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And now our stars, Amos and Andy. It's very seldom that Andrew H. Brown takes his feet off the desk long enough to put his hands to work there. But it seems today is one of those rare occasions. At the moment, he has a pencil behind each ear and one in his hand with the figures in front of him. The Kingfish has just walked in.
2: Well, Andy, you're really going after Dale.
3: Yeah, I just finished. And I didn't realize it. But figures don't lie.
2: Yeah, what you got there, son?
3: Oh, this is bad, Kingfish. Yeah. In 1943, it was 55. In 1944, the figures showed it had dropped down to 22.
2: Hmm.
3: And in 1945, things look almost hopeless. The figure's down to 8.
2: Tell me this. Is that serious, Andy?
3: Certainly it's serious when a man like me only gets 8 Valentines.
2: Is that what you figuring out there, Valentine?
3: Yeah, well, I done set out 20 Valentines and I only got 8. I has handed out 80% more love than I took in. Romantically, I was in the red, you know that?
2: Yeah, me and my wife used to send each other Valentine cards before we was married, but we ain't done it since.
3: Well, even if you married, you ought to send Valentine. That'd give you all a chance to let each other know that you was still in love.
2: Oh, yeah. Me and my wife believes in that. The only trouble is we can't stop fighting long enough to go out and get no cards. That's the trouble.
3: Is you fighting again?
2: Oh, she doing the fighting. I just trying to maintain my neutrality. That's all I do.
3: Same trouble about you getting a job?
2: Yeah, she give me that, George, will you go to work? George, why don't you get a job? George, will you make some money?
3: Strange woman, ain't she?
2: Yeah, she even called me a bum. And you know, Anna, when you come right down to it, there's no difference between me and a man that's retired.
3: There ain't?
2: No, you take a man that's retired. The first step, he make himself $1 million. Second step, he quit working and he take it easy. Ah, exactly the same, except I cut out the first step, that's all.
3: Yeah, well, how did your wife feel about that argument?
2: Oh, I couldn't use that one on her. What I say to her, I say, honey, I can't get the job, but I can't get the right job. But don't worry, honey, the right one will come along yet. You see, Andy, if I keep trying, I figure the law of average is going to take care of me.
3: What law is that?
2: Look, stupid. What does you have to know what it is for? I told you that it takes care of you. Now, that's all you got to know.
3: Yeah, but you ain't told me how. Is it like the WPA, or is you got to get up out of bed and go down and get your money?
2: You know, I was exasperated before I started talking to you. Now, I double exasperated.
3: Well, what is the law of average?
2: All right, dumbhead. If you insist on knowing, I'm going to tell you. The law of average is, let me give you another law. If you throw a rock straight up in there, now straight up, what happens?
3: It comes down and pops you on the head.
2: No, what I mean is, what goes up must come down. There's a magnet in the earth. Hmm. Now, there's a law too, you know.
3: Oh, yeah, I know that one. That's the law of gravy.
2: Not gravy, cavity, that is.
3: Well, is that what you and your wife is arguing about?
2: No, the trouble with my wife is she judges me by little things, like not going to work. She never judges me about what's inside of me. No, you know, Andy, it's what's inside of a man that's reporting. The intangible.
3: The what?
2: The intangible.
3: What you mean?
2: Well, the intangible means, now let me see the best way to explain it to you, which you want, the Webster or the Flunk and Wagner? Now, which you want?
3: Flunk and who?
2: And look here, intangible means... get back to the law of gravy.
3: Well, wait a minute. Tell me about the intangible, will you?
2: Well, let's put it another way. Intangible is something that you can't put your finger on.
3: Like a hot stove?
2: No.
3: Well, look here. Look, if I got an itch in the center of my back and I can't get my finger on it, would that be intangible?
2: No, no. Now, I'm going to show you where you're wrong. Yeah. Now, that's just the itch in a bad location. You see, intangible is something that nobody can put the finger on. You see, even if you couldn't put your finger on your itch, I could put my finger on it.
3: Not if I don't tell you where it is, you can't.
2: Do me a personal favor. Let's forget about the whole thing.
3: Yeah, well, where are you going?
2: I go across the street to the newsstand and pick up a newspaper. I'll be back in just a minute.
3: All right.
1: Well, hi there, King V.
2: Hello there, Amos. Be back in just a minute.
3: Come on in, son. Come on in. Come on up here.
1: Yeah. What you doing with all them pencils behind your ear there, Andy? Going to work?
3: Work? You ain't hit about things, is you?
1: What you mean, Andy? No.
3: The new law they done passed.
1: New law?
3: Oh, boy, you was living in ignorance. Don't tell me you ain't heard about the average law.
1: No, I ain't heard nothing about it. What is it?
3: Oh, the law takes care of you now. Suppose you was in bed with your back itching and you can't scratch it.
1: You mean, sick?
3: Certainly. You laying there with the intangible. I see I gotta explain the whole thing to you.
1: Yeah, well, I don't know what you're talking about, Andy.
3: Well, look here. Supposing you standing by a red-hot stove and you throw a rock up in the air. Comes the thing come down and land in the gravy. Yes, what's inside of a man that counts?
1: You know, Andy, if it was August, I would think that the heat done got to you again. That's what I think.
2: Well, boys, I just got back to tell you that I'm going home and face the battle.
3: Yeah, well, give her my love.
1: What's the matter, Kingfish? Your wife on the warpath again?
2: What do you mean again, Amos? The only time she off the warpath is when it needs repaving. She's the one that wore it out.
3: You know he didn't even send his wife a valentine, Amos?
2: Oh, I tell you the trouble, though, Amos. My wife claims she done lost respect for me. She claims that everybody in town is asking her when I go into work like other men.
3: Well, good luck to you when you reach the line of battle.
2: Well, I'm going home and convince her that she got to have more respect for me than she's been having.
4: Is that you, George?
2: Yes, honey. Your baby is home.
4: I suppose my big, strong husband is home after another hard day's loafing.
2: No, no. Just went down, picked up a newspaper so I can look through the want ads, honey. Any mail?
4: One letter come there. That is on the table.
2: Just me, huh? Let's see here. Well, look, honey, Valentine. Listen to this, honey. There are men who are strong and men who are sweet. There are men who can do no wrong and every way complete. There are men who work hard and always behave. There are men who are prosperous for money they save. Well, honey, how you like that up today? I guess you know what the outside world think of me now. Listen a little more here. Listen to this.
4: Yes, go ahead.
2: Say here, of these kind of men, I know quite a few. So for a change, I'm sending this Valentine to a lazy, no-good, worthless bum like you, sign unknown friend. Now, wait a minute. Who in the world done had the nerve to send me a Valentine like this?
4: George, I'm mortified.
2: Now, wait a minute, you honey.
4: If that's what the outside world thinks of the man I'm married to, I'm ashamed to face my friend.
2: Now, honey, look here. But don't you see, though, somebody just trying to make me feel bad. Somebody playing a joke on me.
4: This ain't no joke. And if this is what they think of my husband, then I think it's high time that you go out from here and get to work and stop embarrassing your wife.
2: Yeah, but, honey, look here. I is going to work, honey. I keep telling you I is.
4: When is you going to work?
2: Well, honey, I figured on going to work next, Well, as soon as I see how the post-war gonna shape up, that's what.
4: You've been waiting for that since the last war.
2: Well, now listen, honey. I don't let a little crazy Valentine like this get you upset.
4: Upset? Why, I'm ashamed to go out of the house.
2: Well, now listen. I'm gonna find out who sent me that Valentine, and I'm gonna knock their block off. Now look here. Look here, will you? On Large Hall Stationery, Mystic Knights of the Sea. So it must be one of them brothers down there. Maybe I can trace it through the printing in the signature and the printing on the envelope. Listen, I go in the other room, get my overcoat, and I go and trail this guy right away.
4: Okay, George. Well, that Valentine certainly got on old George's skin. I hope it'll make him go out from here and get himself a job. I wonder what he'd say if he knew that I was the one that sent him. George, did you find your coat?
2: Yeah, honey, I got it, and I'm on my way down now to find out who the person is that sent me that insulting Valentine.
4: Oh, you is?
2: Yeah, and listen, I don't want you to get all worked up about the thing neither, honey. Now, I'll tell you something. I've been analyzing the printing on the envelope, and I done come to one conclusion.
4: What's that?
2: It was writ by an idiot.

0: Gabby, as my lawyer, I want you to sue the fella that sent me this insulting Valentine if I can find him.
1: Now, take it easy, Kingfish. Take it easy. Calm down. First thing we got to do is find out if you got a case, if you got a case.
0: Well, sure I got a case. Just look at the facts. Yeah, my wife was mad with me for not working anyway. Then the Valentine come. Now, if I don't get up enough energy to go out and go to work, she gonna beat my head off.
1: Oh, wait a minute, Kingfish, wait a minute. Maybe you have got a case, maybe you have. Yes, indeed, and now that I reconsider, this comes under the Manpower Commission, the Manpower Commission.
0: The Manpower Commission? How you figure that?
1: Well, if you don't get up some power and go to work like a man, your wife gonna put you out of commission. That's Manpower Commission, Bobby-headed.
0: Now, look here, Gabby, I know it was one of the Lodge brothers sent me the thing, but suppose I can't find out which one done it. Can I sue the whole lodge? That's what I want.
1: Oh, no, indeed. Not the whole lodge. Not the lodge. Just the brother that said it. And we got to find out who that is. Now, let me see the Valentine. Let me see it. Maybe we can analyze it. Yes, indeed.
0: Yeah, here it is, Gabby. Take a look at it. You ain't read it yet.
1: Yeah, let me read it. Let me read it. They sure know you, don't they? Now, let me examine the paper, the paper. Yeah, it looks like a kind of paper that's made up in Canada in the Canadian paper mills. That's a leave, now. That's a leave.
0: Made up in Canada, too, huh?
1: Kingfish, now you got to go to Canada to the paper mills, to the paper mills. Find out what stores in the United States have sold this kind of paper to. This kind of paper, oh, we really closing in now.
0: Yeah, now we're getting someplace. What's the next step?
1: When you get to Canada, they'll tell you that they done sold it in every state in the Union, every state. So the next step is, forget Canada and try some other method.
0: Yeah, but as long as we're getting no place, let's keep it local, Gabby. Yeah, I want to ask you one question. I want you to answer me straight. Did you send me that Valentine calling me a lazy, no-good, worthless bum?
1: Me send you that? I didn't send it, Kingfish. I didn't send it, because if I was going to send you a Valentine, I'd write you a sweet one. Yes, indeed, a sweet one.
0: Yeah, well, why didn't you send me one then, Gabby?
1: Because I couldn't think of anything to rhyme with the word stupid.
2: What'd you want to see me about, Kingfish?
0: Sit down. Andy Brown, look me in the eye.
2: What's the matter?
0: I had some trouble.
2: Something happened to that law of average?
0: No, Andy, look me in the eye. Somebody sent me a Valentine saying that I was a lazy, no good, worthless bum. You done it.
2: I didn't.
0: You did.
2: I didn't.
0: You did.
2: I did.
0: You did.
2: Show us a monotonous conversation we got here.
0: Yeah, I done put two and two together. It's you.
2: Well, I knows that you is a lazy, no good, worthless bum, but I ain't sent it to you as no Valentine. I wouldn't be that crazy.
0: Yeah, well, I'm going to find out who sent the thing. You sure you didn't send it?
2: Listen, Kingfish, I didn't send it.
0: Yeah, who you think done it?
2: Well, somebody with no brains.
0: Yeah, who would send me a Valentine to my house and make my wife hit the ceiling? Boy, I tell you, my wife now, since she done see that thing, won't give me a minute's rest till I get a job. Who would have done a thing like that?
2: Well, you look for somebody that ain't got no brains. Some dumb clunk. Somebody that don't know they is alive. Some stupid guy.
3: Hello, everybody.
2: There's your man.
0: Lightning, come here.
2: Yeah, sit down, Lightning.
3: Yes, sir.
0: Lightning, you was trapped. Now, one of the brothers sent me a Valentine saying that I was a lazy, no good, worthless bum.
3: That sure was nice of him to remember you.
2: Listen, Lightning, Valentine's Day has got you in a lot of trouble, you know it. Now, I admit it.
3: Yes, I admit it got me in trouble. You see, I forgot to send my wife a Valentine.
2: Well, did you send the Kingfish one?
3: No, sir.
0: Lightning, take that pen out of that potato there on the desk and dip it in the ink.
2: Oh, yeah, I see what you're doing. You got him cornered.
0: Here's a piece of paper.
3: Yes, sir.
2: This'll tell the story.
0: Now, Lightning.
3: Yes, sir.
2: Oh, this is good as fingerprints, you know that?
0: Oh, I knew it. I was going to trap him.
2: Oh, sure, you got it.
3: What do you want me to do?
0: Lightning, I want you to print your name on that piece of paper. Print it.
3: Yes, sir. My name, Lightning. How you spell that?
2: Oh.
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0: Shorty, I want to ask you a question.
1: Oh, hello, Kingfish. What's the matter?
0: Did you send me a Valentine?
1: A Valentine?
0: Yeah, answer me. Did you send me one?
1: Oh, no. I didn't send you a Valentine. Why would I want to send you? I never heard of nobody. It seems silly for me to send a Valentine to send one to... I didn't know you cared.
0: Now, look here, Shorty. Look here. I mean a comic Valentine. Some brother sent me an insulting one, calling me a lazy, no-good, worthless bum, and I thought maybe it was you.
1: Oh, no, it wasn't me. But I don't blame you for being mad. I know on Valentine's Day, a fella likes to get a Valentine that says nice things about him.
0: Yeah, that's the idea exactly, Shorty.
1: Yeah, you know something, Kingfish? I nearly got a Valentine this year telling me that I was handsome, romantic, and one of the most attractive men.
0: What do you mean you nearly got one?
1: It cost me 10 cents more than I wanted to spend.
0: Now, look here. Sending yourself a card, huh? That's one way to get a nice one.
1: Oh, it's the best way. You ought to see the beauty I got for myself on my birthday. What a surprise. You know, I sent myself a present, too.
0: A present, huh? That's nice.
1: No, it wasn't. I didn't get what I was hoping for.
0: Well, now, never mind this stuff, Shorty. In my case, it ain't only getting the insulting Valentine that I'm mad at. It's the misery that's caused me.
1: Yeah, the misery?
0: Yeah, the fella calling me a bum. Agreed with my wife's opinion of me. Now she mad and ready to walk out on me. What would you call a fella like that who would make my wife want to leave me?
1: He's a pal.
0: Hell, nothing. I love my wife. Shorty, I got to find out the fella that sent me that Valentine, or I ain't going to sleep a wink till I find him.
1: That's going to be tough on you, Kingfish. I remember one time when something was bothering me, I didn't sleep for 4 days.
0: 4 days? You must have been exhausted.
1: Yeah. It would have even been worse if I hadn't slept nights.
0: Now, well, since you ain't the one to send the Valentine, Shorty, I got to get going and catch the fella.
1: Yeah, how you figuring on doing it, Kingfish?
0: Oh, like a real detective, Shorty. Mm. Fingerprints, handwriting, and everything else. I done already got me a book about Sherlock Holmes. Yeah, I'm going to use the exact same methods that he done used.
1: Oh, then you want to catch him, all right, because Sherlock Holmes, sure is a great detective.

0: me to Valentine and make him admit it to my wife that it was just a joke, she ain't gonna never respect me no more. Yeah, that Valentine got her believing that nobody would have me working for him.
1: Yeah, you was in a mess, all right, Kingfish. You ain't never gonna get Sapphire to respect you no more.
0: Yeah, and that really hurt me, because I love that woman. The only thing that can save me now is a miracle. Andy, let's just pray that something happens.
1: Well, Kingfish, I is really rooting for you.
0: Good morning, honey.
2: Why, George, what are you doing up at 9 o'clock in the morning?
0: Well, I tell you, honey, just out to show you that I ain't as lazy as you think I is. By the way, I ain't been able to find that idiot who sent me to Valentine. But believe me, whoever he is, he don't know the real me. That Valentine ain't the opinion of my friends.
2: I'm sure it ain't, George. A letter come for you this morning, and I opened it. And, George, I was so wrong about everything I said about you.
0: Wait a minute. What letter you done open now, honey? Wait a minute.
2: I'll read it to you, honey. It's from the Johnson Lumber Company. It says, "Dear Mr. Stevens, your name has been submitted to us as a man capable of handling our sales department, and we would like to have you represent us. Please call upon us at your convenience. Very truly yours, the Johnson Lumber Company." Oh, George, I'm so proud of you.
0: Yeah, well, wait a minute. Let me see that. I'm not kind of proud of myself here. Let me see it, honey.
2: Here it is, George. See, from the Johnson Lumber Company.
0: Oh, that's great.
2: Mm-hmm. Sounds like a big company.
0: Yeah.
2: And they're going to put you in charge of their whole sales department.
0: Oh, honey, this is great. I'm sure glad to written me this thing here. That's sure you, honey. Now, you see there, does you have respect for me now?
2: Oh, darling, how can you even ask? Come sit down a minute, George, will you?
0: What you mean?
2: Just sit right here. You remember we used to have a little talk together now and then, and we called it a truth party.
0: Yeah, truth party, I remember.
2: You know, we used to talk for 5 minutes, and we'd both tell each other the truth, and only the truth.
0: Yeah, I remember them 5-minute truth parties, yeah.
2: Let's have one now, George.
0: What's that?
2: I got something to tell you. Oh. Things turned out so good, I just got to tell you.
0: Okay, honey, shake hands on it.
2: Right. Now, listen, George. You know the Valentine you got that you said must have been wrote by an idiot?
0: Yeah.
2: Well, I'm the idiot.
0: What? You sent a... Sapphire, how could you...
2: Well, now, wait a minute, George.
0: I know, but that ain't fair.
2: Wait, hold everything. Now, George, you remember, that's one of the things we promised each other. We would never get mad during one of these truth parties.
0: Yeah, that's right. We can't get mad. Well, in that case, honey, I got something to tell you.
2: Well, what is it, darling?
0: You know that letter I just got from the Johnson Lumber Company?
2: Yes.
0: Well, I, the Johnson Lumber Company...

0: Dennis and Andy will be back in just a moment. Yes, ma'am. A Rinso wash is something to whistle and ring bells about.
1: Rinso white.
2: For a wash that's white as it can.

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1: 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And now here are Amos and Andy.
2: What is these truth parties you talk about, Kingfish?
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2: Oh, that's great. 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
3: At 12:06, she smacked me with a vase.

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This program is broadcast to our armed forces all over the world. This is Harlow Wilcox saying goodnight to all of you from all of us and reminding you that the letters you send to your serviceman overseas are your only way of bridging the miles between you. 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Now, he'd much rather have short, frequent letters than the long letters that come few and far between. 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Write often. 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

0: Andy, did you hear that? Come on, will you?
1: Did I hear what?
0: That whistle. That's the Rinso White whistle.
1: And Rinso means us.
2: That's right. Rinso gets clothes Rinso White. And Rinso presents the Amos and Andy Show.

0: a wash that's really white. Yes, Rinso White, get Rinso. 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Yes, Rinso Bright, get Rinso. 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
0: So even if you can't get the new washing machine you've been dreaming about, you can say goodbye to the wash day blues just by switching to Rinso. And say, for speedier dishwashing, put those soapy rich Rinso suds to work in the dishpan. 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So don't forget, get Rinso. And now, our stars, Amos and Andy. When the green-eyed monster known as jealousy rears its ugly head, you can always count on trouble. Well, the old kingfish, after all these years of married life, has suddenly become a jealous husband. At the moment, he is home reading his newspaper. His wife, Sapphire, with the normal intuition of a woman, knows something is wrong.
2: George? George, what's the matter with you?
3: Nothing.
2: Now, George, there's no use saying there's nothing wrong with you. We've been in this house 3 hours, and you ain't spoke one word to me. You ain't even said nothing unpleasant.
3: I'm reading.
2: Well, you can't spend 3 hours on the front page of one newspaper. Now, come on out with it. What's the matter with you?
3: Ain't nothing the matter with me.
2: Then how come you got that look on your face?
3: Can you think of a better place to put it? Leave me alone, will you?
2: George, will you please tell me what's the matter with you?
3: Now, look, Sapphire. If you was tired of me and wants another man, all you got to do is say so, and we can have our marriage null and avoided.
2: What's that again?
3: Don't look at me like that, like you don't know what I'm talking about, you woman.
2: What is you talking about?
3: I walks down Lenox Avenue, and what does I see? My own wife standing on the corner, talking to a fancy-dressed fella with a wax mustache hanging on his upper lip.
2: Well, he looked very funny with it on his lower lip.
3: If you want him, you can have him, mustache and all.
2: Is that what's the matter with you, George?
3: Let me alone.
2: I introduced you to him when you walked up. That's Floyd Wilson. I'd have known him for years. I used to go out with him before I married you.
3: Well, why didn't you marry him?
2: Because I married you.
3: That's a poor excuse. Oh, wait a minute. I didn't mean that. Now, look here. Don't you confuse me. I see the way you looked at him, with them dreamy eyes and turning on all that charm. There's only one other man besides me that I'd let my wife look at that way. That's the butcher.
2: Is you jealous of this Floyd Wilson? Is you really jealous, George?
3: Who is jealous? I ain't jealous. But why is you talking to him on the corner?
2: Well, I didn't have nothing to do, and I thought I'd walk down the street and look in a few windows. I was outside of the Globe department store, and he walked up, that's all.
3: And you had to talk to him?
2: Well, if you'd give me enough money to get inside the stores, I wouldn't be running into people on the outside.
3: Yeah, that ain't got nothing to do with it. On top of everything else, I see the way you say goodbye to him, too. That expression on your face, like you expected him to get in touch with you again. And you was dying to see him, that you hopes he calls.
2: What expression?
3: I just told you. That dying to see you, hope you get in touch with me, call me on the phone expression. That's what I'm talking about.
2: George, please believe me. I don't care nothing about Floyd. I told you I ain't seen him in years. He's just been back in town a few months. George, I don't care about nobody but you.
3: Yeah, well, you cut out just talking to men's on the street.
2: Oh, George, so now after all these years, my husband gets jealous. Well, that makes me feel pretty happy.
3: Yeah, I love you, honey.
2: Now, you show that you ain't the type of man that loves me all of a sudden just because you think somebody else do.
3: Oh, honey, how can you say that? You know I love you.
2: I love you and nobody else but you.
3: Yeah, well...
2: I'll get it, honey, I'll get it. I wonder who that could be. Thank you very much. Thank you. Oh, George, you darling.
3: Yeah, what was it?
2: You is the sweetest thing, George. Here's a box of candy from the Harlem Candy Kitchen. George, you sure is sweet.
3: What's that you say there?
2: Well, George, after all, I think you is a thoughtful husband. And I know when you bought this for me, you must have had love in your heart. Why, you even put a card in. It says, "It was nice seeing you again. Best wishes for your happiness. Floyd Wilson."
3: That's all, brother. That's
2: George,
3: all.
2: George, wait a minute. Wait a minute, George.
3: No, don't tell me nothing. Don't tell me nothing. Now I know.
2: All right,
3: another
2: George.
3: Another man, huh?
2: No, George, come back back here. I didn't know I was going to get a box.
3: Yeah, but listen, don't tell me nothing. That's all. Goodbye. Oh, I tell you, boys, you can't tell about women.
4: Oh, I wouldn't take it too serious, Kingfish. That could have happened to anybody. I don't think your wife cares nothing about this Floyd Wilson.
5: Well, I think what's happening to Sapphire is what happens to all women her age.
3: What do you mean, Andy?
5: Well, she thinks she's getting old, so she's starting to act young.
3: That's it. Andy, you done hit it on the head.
5: You said it.
3: Sapphire's in her second childhood. Mentally, she's wearing bobby socks.
4: Kingfish, I think you're exaggerating everything. All this Floyd Wilson done was to send her a box of candy as an old friend.
3: Amos, I ain't told you the worst. The kind of candy it was. It was significant.
5: Yeah, what kind was it?
3: Candy kisses. That's significant, ain't it?
5: Yeah, done sent her a whole box of them, huh?
3: Well, he put in a few gumdrops to throw me off the track. I know what he meant.
5: Yeah, well, the way I figure the thing...
4: Come in, Mr. Van Porter.
6: Hello, fellas, hello.
3: Come in, Henry.
5: Yeah, sit down.
6: Well, Kingfish, since you asked me about this Floyd Wilson over the phone, I haven't been able to find out anything about him.
3: Oh, mystery man, too, huh? That's the worst type.
4: Yeah, well, Kingfish, I tell you, you was building up something in your mind here.
5: We was just talking here, Henry, about how when women gets into their second childhood, they fall for fellas like that.
3: Yeah, and they does everything to make themselves attractive. Yeah, they gets their face treatment, you know, they gets their face patted. Then they gets their body pounded. Goes to a beauty shop and gets the fat beat off of them. Oh, I tell you, they is getting slap happy around that age.
6: Yes, I know, mud packs and everything.
3: Yeah, don't tell me about mud packs. I remember one night, in the dark, I goes to kiss my wife with a heart full of love. I winds up with a mouth full of dirt.
4: Yeah, well, that's bad, all right.
3: Yeah, I still wish I could see what she sees in this fella Floyd Wilson. He ain't got nothing that I ain't got.
6: Well, now, I don't quite agree with that, Kingfish. The man has got a very beautiful wax mustache.
3: What, that silly thing? I ain't never seen a mustache with so much wax on it before in my life. Why, if you would put a match to that thing, it would burn for an hour. Yeah, oh, I'm telling you, fellas, my married life is facing a crisis. And I gonna do something about it. I ain't gonna take it laying down.
5: Yeah, well, what you gonna do about it, Kingfish?
3: Well, I got a couple of things in mind. Come on, Andy, let's get going.

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2: Cool down, boy, you're gonna blow your top. 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The monkey looked the buzzard right dead in the eye.
3: I said, before it's up, Tatty.
4: It's still alive.
1: Straighten up and fly right.
2: Watch it, kingfish.
1: Straighten up and stay right.
2: You're breaking the dish.
1: Straighten up and fly right. 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Cool down.

0: Well, I tell you, Brother Ender, long as you go into the office here, I think I'll drop into Shorty's barbershop next door here for a second. I got something I want to ask you.
1: Yeah, well, okay, Kingfish. I'll go on next door to the office and wait there for you.
0: All right, Ender. Oh, I'm going to tell you something before you go, too, Ender. I'm really upset about my wife going over to Floyd Wilson. You know it?
1: Nah.
0: Oh, I tell you what, it just got me down. How can she go for a fella with a mustache like that when it's beyond me?
1: Yeah, don't ask me.
0: Yeah, and what I can't understand the most is how a self-respecting man could wear a silly wax mustache like that.
1: Yeah, well, you go on into Shorty's there, and I'll see you later. So long.
0: Okay.
2: Oh, come in, Kingfish.
0: Yeah. How is it, Shorty? Say, Shorty, I want to ask you a question.
2: Yeah, what is it?
0: Say, Shorty, how long would it take me to grow a wax mustache?
2: Yeah. Wax mustache?
0: Yeah.
2: What you want to grow a wax mustache for, Kingfish?
0: Yeah, well, I tell you, Shorty, I don't want to mention no names, but there's a certain fellow around town that I think my wife is sweet on because of his wax mustaches.
2: Mm-hmm.
0: Now, I wants to out-mustache the man. So tell me this. Is you got any of that special mustache wax?
2: Oh, yeah. I got a special jar here that I got from the drugstore. I bought it from the barber supply company. It was sent to me from the wholesale. A salesman left it here to try. It belongs to Floyd Wilson.
0: Wait a minute, girl. Did you say Floyd Wilson?
2: Yeah.
0: You'll never use that stuff on me. Wax that is wax, his mustache shall never wax mine. So you know the fella, huh?
2: Well, not too well. We just got a shaving acquaintance. Does you know him?
0: Oh, no, I wouldn't say I do.
2: Oh, well, if you want to know him, I could bring him over to your house someday.
0: Now, wait a minute. Let's get back to the mustache here. Wait a minute.
2: So you was having trouble with your wife over a wax mustache, hmm?
0: Yeah.
2: You know, Sam, I remember once I had a silly argument with an old gal friend of mine over a mustache.
0: Oh, you did, huh?
2: Yeah, but it didn't amount to much, though. When I told her I didn't like it, she shaved it right off.
0: Mm-hmm, yeah. See what you mean. But tell me, Shorty, have you had any experience of your own raising a wax mustache?
2: Yeah, I had one once. Yeah, I got it to the point where it was just as shiny as a wax floor.
0: How did you get it that way?
2: Floor wax.
0: Tell me, you say you can use that stuff on it too, huh?
2: Oh, yeah, but I finally had to give it up, though.
0: You did, huh?
2: Yeah, the directions on the can say to get a high gloss rub with a mop. My face just couldn't stand it.
0: Yeah, it's going to seem like a lot of trouble raising a wax mustache. I think I'll forget the whole thing.
2: That's my advice, Kingfish.
0: Yeah, but Shorty, long as we is alone here in the barbershop, I want to ask you one question here.
2: Mm.
0: Just for my own peace of mind, I want to ask you about something.
2: Mm.
0: Is this Floyd Wilson what you would call a lady killer? What I mean is, what do the ladies think of him?
2: Oh, they don't like the way he dresses. They don't think he's the smooth kind. They don't like his attitude about... They don't think he's good looking. Love that man.

0: Well, Lightning, I guess you just can't tell about women. Look at the Kingfisher's wife.
1: Yes, I heard about that.
0: Listen, Lightning, you as a married man, your wife ever give you reason to be jealous of her?
1: Yes, she made me awful jealous once, and we got into a big argument.
0: Oh, you did, huh?
1: Yes, it was so bad that I got into the argument, too.
0: Well, what was you jealous about?
1: Well, we had a little puppet dog, and she was paying more attention to the dog than she was to me.
0: Oh, more attention to the dog than you, huh? I can't figure that.
1: Me neither. I know I was better looking.
0: Well, Lightning, you had a good reason to be sore.
1: That's the way I felt, too, Mr. Andy. So I left the house, and I stayed away for 10 whole days just so that she would miss me.
0: Yeah, well, did she miss you?
1: I don't think so, because I come home late the 10th night and I crawled into my twin bed trying to fall asleep and I done accidentally woke her up.
0: Yeah, well, what'd she say that makes you think she didn't miss you?
1: She said, stop moving around. The last 9 nights you slept nice and quiet.
0: Well, a thing like that was... wait a minute. Come in, Kingfish. Come in.
2: I want to talk to you, Andy. Get on out, Lightning.
1: Yes, I'll whiz along.
0: Yeah, so long, Lightning. So long. What's
2: the matter? Andy, I was in trouble. I just talked to Shorty, and that Floyd Wilson is the latest man.
0: Yes?
2: Yes, sir. I was in the middle of an infernal triangle.
0: Well, what'd Shorty say?
2: Well, he knows all about this fella.
0: Yeah.
2: He say he's really a lady killer. From what Shorty say, this fella, Floyd Wilson, talks to women a little while, and they folds up like a 98-cent card table.
0: Well, what you going to do, Kingfish?
2: Andy, there's only one way to settle this thing.
0: Yeah.
2: I'm going to catch up with that Floyd Wilson in the alley, and I'm going to knock his block off. I'm going to beat him to a pulp.
0: Yeah, but he's a head shorter than you is.
2: Yeah, I can't help that. That's the only way to settle it.
0: He used to be a prize fighter.
2: On the other hand, there might be another way.
0: Another way? Like what?
2: Well, like going to see my lawyer, Gabby Gibson. I'll stop this man if I have to do it legal. I'll ipso facto that bum right out of town.
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0: Oh, hello, boss. Glad to see you. Glad to see you. Come on in.
1: Hi, Gabby.
2: Hello, Gabby.
0: Why, Kingfish, why are you looking so sad? What's the matter with you? What's the matter?
2: Yeah, well, I tell you, Gabby, it seems there's a fellow in town by the name of Floyd Wilson.
0: Oh, yes, indeed. Very nice fellow. He's a very nice fellow. If you'd like to know him, I'll bring him over to your house sometime.
2: Wait a minute. Not my house.
1: That's the trouble. His wife and this fellow, Floyd Wilson.
0: Oh, does your wife know him? Does your wife know him?
2: Know him? I'll say she do. You know, Gabby, I'm just thinking here. Maybe the whole thing is my fault.
1: Well, there's a new slant. What you mean by that, Kingfish?
2: Yeah, well, I ain't been going out with Sapphire enough lately, and she probably got tired of staying home alone. Now that, well, that's how she got revolved with this Floyd Wilson.
0: You know, Kingfish is a lawyer. There's a legal angle here, a legal angle. It come under the Maritime Board. Yes, indeed, the Maritime Board.
2: The Maritime Board? How you figure that?
0: Well, when you marry a woman, you got to give her time or she gets bored. That's the Maritime Board if I ever had.
2: Now, forget that legal stuff, Gabby. All I was interested in is getting my wife to forget Floyd Wilson and go back looking on me as the one man in her life.
1: Yeah, well, you know what they say, Kingfish. After they unseed Paris, it's hard to get them back on the farm.
2: What is that again?
1: After they unseed Paris, it's hard to get them back on the farm and all that stuff.
2: And hereafter, if you got anything to say, keep quiet, will you? Now, where was we, Gabby?
0: Oh, we was talking about getting your wife back to being a one-man woman, a one-man woman.
2: Oh, yeah, Gabby, look here. I just don't understand the mind of a woman, how it works. Yeah, I don't know what it is, Gabby, but women just don't seem to think straight.
0: Well, that's natural, perfectly natural. They're women, ain't they?
1: Well, there must be more to it than that.
0: Oh, there is. Yes, indeed, there is. In my opinion, it's the permanent waves the women get, the permanent waves. Them machines they use, they don't stop at just curling the hair. They curls the brains, too.
2: They does?
0: Sure. And how can you expect a woman to think straight with a curly brain?
2: Yeah, well, anyway, Gabby, whatever the thing, I got to find some way to bust up this thing between her and Floyd Wilson.
1: Yeah, if we could only think of something.
0: Wait a minute, I got an idea. Yes, indeed, I got an idea. The whole thing started because your wife had nothing to do, nothing to do. When folks got nothing to do, they get in trouble. So, Kingfish, you got to keep your wife busy. Keep her busy. And there's only one way to do it.
2: Oh, what's that?
0: Get her a job.
2: Gabby, I think you done hit the nail on the head. Andy, look here. We're going down to the employment agency and get Sapphire a job. That'll keep her away from men.
0: Oh, getting a job does more than that. It does two things. Two things.
2: It do?
0: Yes, indeed. It keeps her out of trouble and you in money. Yes, indeed.
2: Well, there's the employment agency right there, isn't it?
1: Yeah, I think Gabby's got a great idea there. Get your wife a job.
2: Oh, yeah, if I can keep her busy, that's the thing. Oh, that'll solve everything.
1: Oh, sure.
2: That'll keep her away from men, and that's the main thing.
1: Sure is.
2: You see, when women gets to the age of my wife, they gets kittenish, Andy.
1: Yeah.
2: Yeah, they want to feel they're still young, you know.
1: Yeah, and they start lying about the age, too, you know.
2: Oh, you ain't fooling there. Yeah, there's one friend of my wife's. I done knowed her for years, and ever since I knowed her, she's been telling me that she's 39.
1: Every year, huh?
2: Yeah, that's right. And I figured out that in two more years, a daughter's going to be older than she is. That's the way it works.
1: Yeah. Well, here he is, Kingfish.
2: Yeah.
1: Uh-oh. They ain't doing much business around here, is it?
2: Well, everybody's got jobs. Oh, wait a minute.
3: Good morning. Can I help you?
2: I want to talk to somebody about getting a job.
3: Oh, catch the subway and get to this number. You can start to work this afternoon, and your friend here, you can catch a bus and go to this address, and they'll put you to work right away. They'll pay anything.
2: Yeah, but wait just a minute.
3: Oh, experience isn't unnecessary.
1: Yeah, I know.
3: Oh, I don't care if you haven't done butler work before. These people give you any salary you want. They'll furnish you with a car and 3 days off a week.
2: Yeah, could we slow down here just for a second, please, ma'am?
1: Yes, ma'am. We don't want no jobs for ourselves.
3: Oh, well, then what do you want?
2: Yeah, I want to get a job for my wife.
3: I've got just the place for her. Second maid over on Park Avenue. They have two butlers, and she doesn't have to do a thing. 4 days off a week.
2: Wait a minute. Two butlers, huh? let's see. Two butlers, that's men, then.
1: Well, there must be. Can't be women. I ain't never heard of no butleresses.
2: No, lady, she don't want that job.
3: Well, how about getting her a job in an office building?
2: Now you said something.
3: It's right here in Harlem.
2: Now you're talking.
3: She'll run an elevator.
2: Now you're really talking.
3: Finest men in town have offices there.
2: You just talked me out of it.
1: Look, Kingfish, listen, we ain't getting no place here.
2: Yeah, what else has you got, madam?
3: Well, I've got a job open for a hat check girl at a nightclub.
2: No. That spells trouble there. I can see the men now checking their hats saying, hello, baby, how are you?
1: Yeah. Now, look, Kingfish, I got an idea. Come here. Excuse us, madam, will you?
2: Yeah, what is that?
1: Look here, you don't want her to work with men.
2: No.
1: I tell you what you do.
2: What?
1: Take her down and enroll her in the Red Cross where there ain't nothing but women working.
2: Andy, that's a great idea. She can work with nothing but women down there, learn a lot of stuff, and at the same time, she'll be doing a lot of good.
1: Yeah.
2: That'll keep her busy and out of trouble. I'll do it. Well, boys, I certainly had over the night for a nice little time here. I enjoyed it myself, and I was glad you dropped over to the house. I think we've had a friendly card game.
1: Yeah.
2: Well, how'd you feel, Emma?
4: Oh, I enjoyed it a lot, Kingfish.
1: Oh, yeah, me too, Kingfish. I enjoyed it too, yeah.
2: Well, you know, I sure happy about the situation. I done enrolled my wife down at the Red Cross. That'd keep out of trouble. She ain't gonna be running into that Floyd Wilson in front of the department store, I know that.
1: Nah, that was a good idea I gave you there, wasn't it?
4: Yeah, what hours do she work, Kingfish?
2: Well, she do her housework and all the stuff in the morning here, and then she gets over there at the Red Cross at noon. She comes back in time to cook my supper, and then she goes back and she stays around 10 o'clock.
4: Yeah, well, that don't give her no time to rest.
2: Listen, Amos, I ain't that thoughtless. I know as well as you does that a person can't keep going all the time. They needs rest and relaxation.
4: Yeah, well, when you figure Sapphire going to be able to rest?
2: When she's boiling my eggs in the morning. She got 3 minutes there doing nothing.
1: Hey, by the way, how long is Sapphire going to keep this job she's got, Kingfish?
2: Yeah, well, I done signed up for a year at the Red Cross, and she can't quit for 12 months.
1: Boy.
4: I hear somebody opening the front door, Kingfish.
1: That's right.
2: Who down at the front door?
5: It's me, George. Hello.
2: Well, hello, honey.
5: Hello, Amos. Hello, Andy. How are y'all?
4: How are you?
1: How is the Red Cross?
5: Oh, it's wonderful. Wrapping bandages.
2: Oh, sure enough, honey?
5: Oh, yes. It sure is a lot of fun.
1: Yeah, a lot of people doing that, all right.
4: Yeah, what do you learn over there, Sapphire?
5: Oh, they learn you everything. George, if you ever break your leg, I know just how to put a splint on it. They showed us how to put the splint on, you see. We even get on the floor and play like we hurt, and they show us how to bandage up a person on the floor. Oh, I can't wait to get back.
1: Yeah, sounds great, don't it, Kingfish?
2: I'll say so. How'd you get home, honey?
5: Oh, our first aid instructor walked home with me.
2: Yeah, that was mighty nice of her. Who is the woman?
5: It ain't no woman. It's Floyd Wilson.

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1: Andy, I told you that I'd find out about this guy, Floyd Wilson, and he's nothing but a coward.
2: What make you say he's a coward, Kingfish?
1: Well, I met him in the street, and I waded right into him.
2: Sure enough?
1: Oh, yeah. The first thing I done, I brought my chin right down hard on his fist. And then I took my nose, and I popped him right in the knuckles with it. And there I was, laying on the ground.
2: Well, how can you call him a coward?
1: He was afraid to come down there after me.

0: Be sure to be with us again next Friday evening at this same time when the makers of Rinso will again present the Amos and Andy Show. Next week, Andy is in for a lot of headaches over his income tax, so don't miss the fun. 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

0: You have just heard a quad play from the old-time radio series, Amos and Andy, here on Audio Theater. Tonight's titles were Breach of Promise, Phony Soldier, A Mean Valentine, and An Old Boyfriend. 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Tune in next Sunday evening, same time, same place, for another set of thrilling and awesome comedy shows here on Audio Theater. This is your host, Fren Rear, saying thanks for listening. Until then, have a good one.
1: 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Stay tuned next time for another thrilling episode. Until then, I bid you farewell.

0: Good evening, this is your host, Tom. Welcome to Audio Theater for Saturday, January 31st, 2026. 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Tonight's show's title is as follows. The Night Rate of Shipment. These show's air dates were April 21st, 23, 25, 28, 30, May 2nd, 5, 7, and 9, 1941. 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Enjoy this evening's presentation.
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3: It's a bird!
1: It's a plane! It's Superman!
4: And now, Superman, strange visitor from the planet Krypton, who came to Earth with powers and abilities far beyond those of mortal men. Superman, who can leap tall buildings at a single bound, race a speeding bullet to its target, and who, disguised as Clark Kent, mild-mannered reporter for a great metropolitan newspaper, fights a never-ending battle against crime and injustice. When the Clara M., last of the old clipper ships, was blown up by Teak Barnaby, Kent, in his guise of Superman, rescued Jimmy Olsen and Pug Flanagan together with most of the crew. He also succeeded in getting possession of the pirate treasure map that had been the cause of all the trouble aboard the Clara M. As our story continues today, Kent, Jimmy, and Pug are seated in the lobby of a small hotel in Panama, awaiting passage on the next boat, due to leave the following morning. Listen.
5: Oiga, Matata,
6: Matata, hey. Gee, Mr. Kent, we almost lost our lives on account of that treasure map, and now that you've got it, we're not even going to go look for the treasure. It's not right.
7: Yeah, it's a jip.
8: I'm sorry, Jimmy, but I'm not taking you on any treasure hunt. And as for you, young man.
7: Who, me?
8: Yes, you, Pug. Don't lose sight of the fact that you stowed away aboard the Clara M before it left Metropolis. You had no business on the ship in the first place.
7: Yeah, I know. But if it wasn't for me, you never would have found that secret compartment. And if you didn't find a secret compartment, you never would have found that map.
6: Not so loud, Pug. Do you want everyone in the hotel to know we've got a treasure map?
7: These founders don't understand English.
6: That man sitting over there, the one with the scar over his eye, he's been listening to everything we said.
7: So what? Wait, I'll show you. Hey, pal, what time is it?
9: Huh?
7: I said, what time is it?
9: No comprendo.
7: Okay, pal, thanks. What did he say?
8: He said he doesn't understand.
7: Yeah. See, what did I tell you?
8: Yeah, well, this isn't getting us anywhere. Pug, take this letter over to the desk and tell the clerk it must go off on tomorrow's plane. It's the complete story of the Clara M. sinking, and I want Mr. White to get it as soon as possible.
7: Okay.
6: And that's another thing, Mr. Kent.
8: Hmm?
6: We have to go back to Metropolis instead of going to look for that treasure. Why can't we go by plane instead of boat?
8: If I've told you once, I've told you a dozen times. There are only 2 planes a week, and there are no passenger reservations available.
6: Well, I don't know why Superman didn't fly us back home instead of dropping us here. I'll bet he thought we were going after that treasure. I'll bet he did.
8: Oh, possibly.
6: Well, at least this adventure on the Clara M proved one thing to you.
8: Huh? What's that?
6: That Superman really exists. You didn't believe it before, did you?
8: Well, I doubt it.
6: Well, you can't now. Not after what he did when the Clara M sank. Why, if not for him,
7: we'd hear that guy at the desk playing English around. Boy, would it hand you a laugh.
8: I'm surprised that he understood your brand of the language, Pug.
7: I don't get it.
6: Mr. Kent means that you murder the king's English worse than any foreigner.
7: Who, me? Say, listen. Nobody never had no trouble savvying my lingo. I talk good.
8: Well, you talk plenty, Pug, but it's far from good. When we get back to civilization, Jimmy and I intend working on you.
7: Oh, I gotta get educated, huh? I gotta put on the dog.
8: No, but a few lessons in grammar wouldn't hurt. And maybe a haircut. Yeah, but all that can wait. You took care of getting the letter off?
7: Yeah. That means we ain't going on no treasure hunt, huh?
8: It means we aren't going on any treasure hunt, Pug.
7: That's what I said.
8: Yeah. Well, right now, we're all going up to bed. The boat sails at 9 in the morning, and we can't afford to miss it. There isn't another for 10 days.
6: Oh, I don't feel like going to bed yet.
8: Now, Jimmy, don't sulk. That treasure won't run away. As long as we have the map, we can search for it at any time. You mustn't forget that I work for the Daily Planet and can't run around digging up pirate gold without instructions from Mr. White.
6: Well, why don't you wire him or call him or something?
7: Yeah, why don't you?
8: Because I know what his answer would be. Come home at once.
6: Oh, okay. I suppose you know best.
8: That's better. All right, now let's turn in. I got connecting rooms. You and Pug can sleep together. Come on now. I'll be routing you out at 7:30 in order to catch that boat.
4: Quiet settles over the hotel lobby as Kent, Jimmy, and Pug retire to their rooms. Soon the lights go out, leaving only a dim bulb burning at the registration desk. The lobby is empty, save for the sallow-complexioned man with a scar over his eye, the man who did not understand English. Suddenly he rises, crosses to the desk, looks furtively around, and then addresses the clerk.
3: Manuel.
5: Si, sí, Carlos.
3: El Americano boy. Gave you a letter for the plane.
5: Si.
3: No? Si, si. Give it to me.
5: No, no, Carlos, I cannot.
3: You would like to make 5,000 pesos, Manuel? No?
5: 5,000 pesos?
3: Si. Maybe more? Maybe 10,000 pesos, Manuel?
5: There is in the letter 10,000 pesos?
3: No, there is nothing but writing in the letter.
5: Then why do you want it?
3: Because the writing is important. Come, give me the letter.
5: No, no, I cannot.
3: Listen, you fool. Those Americanos, the man and the two boys, they were talking loud because they did not know I understood them. They have a map, a treasure map. One that shows where much gold is hidden.
5: Oh?
3: I want to read the letter because it will tell me more about the map.
5: And then what, Carlos?
3: Then we will see. Who knows? Maybe your share will be 50,000 pesos.
5: 50,000 pesos?
3: Si.
5: I would be rich, no?
3: What do you think?
5: Oh.
3: You could stop working for the rest of your life.
5: Oh?
3: Por Dios, you could buy fine clothes.
5: Si?
3: Si. An American automobile. And the gold watch.
5: Here is the letter, but
3: see,
5: hurry,
3: see,
5: hurry.
3: See.
5: You think I will get 50,000 pesos, Carlos?
3: See. Now, let me read this.
5: What is say, Carlos?
3: What I wish to know. I will read the rest later.
5: No, Carlos, the letter must go by the morning plane.
3: This letter will not go by any plane.
5: No, it must go. I will lose my job. They will put me in prison.
3: Quiet, you fool. What do you want with this job when you will have 50,000 pesos?
5: But for stealing a letter, I will go to prison.
3: You will go to prison for opening the letter, too. So what is the difference? All this talk about prison is stupid. What is the name of the American who sends this letter?
5: Clark Kent.
3: What room is he in?
5: Carlos, I do not like this business.
3: Now it is too late. The letter has been opened and I have it in my pocket. What if I should tell Senor Kent that you gave it to me?
5: No, you would not.
3: What room is he in?
5: 214.
3: Give me a key.
5: Carlos.
3: Give me a key.
5: What are you going to do, Carlos?
3: I am going to get the treasure map.
5: But how can you? Senor Kent is in the room.
3: He will not be there. You will call him on the telephone and say to him that he is to come down to the lobby.
5: For what reason should he come to the lobby?
3: We will make a reason. Let me think. Here it is. You will tell him there are some papers to be signed before he can leave on the boat tomorrow.
5: But there are no papers.
3: Of course not. When he comes down, you will say you have been unable to find the papers. You will tell him you are sorry. You will call him in 10 minutes, Manuel. And do not make any mistake.
4: Meanwhile, in the room adjoining 214, Jimmy and Pug are already in bed with the lights out. Off in the distance, a freighter coming into the harbor sounds its low, mournful whistle. Listening to it stirs Pug's imagination. Suddenly, his eyes light up in the darkness.
7: Hey, Jim.
6: What do you want?
7: I've been thinking
6: and go to sleep.
7: I ain't sleepy. I've been thinking about that map.
6: Mm.
7: You know, we could go look for that treasure ourselves. Just you and me.
6: Oh, you're crazy. Go to sleep.
7: Yeah, I'm crazy. Like a fox. Look, supposing Kent don't want to go look for it. What's to stop us?
6: Oh, go to sleep.
7: All we gotta do is snitch that map and we gotta...
6: What?
7: I said all we gotta do is snitch the map.
6: Now listen, Pug. You better get one thing straight right here and now. If you're going to travel around with Mr. Kent and me, you don't steal things.
7: Shh, he can hear you.
6: I don't care if he can. Put your head under the pillow and go to sleep.
7: You've got to get up early. I told you I ain't sleepy.
6: Well, then keep quiet and let me sleep.
7: I don't have to go back to Metropolis. He can't boss me.
6: Shut up.
7: Well, I don't have to. I'm my own boss. I can go where I like. If I want to look for treasure, I can look for it.
6: I'm looking for a punch in the eye unless you shut up. I want to sleep.
7: Okay. Hey, Jim. Supposing we snitch the map just for the fun of it. That'd be a swell gag. In the morning, he wouldn't be able to find a map, and he'd raise the roof. What do you say I snitch it, huh, Jim?
10: Yeah.
7: Hey, what's that bell ringing?
10: Tell him.
7: Yeah, must be in Mr. Kent's room.
11: What? Is it necessary for me to do it tonight? Oh, very well. I'll be right down.
7: Hey, Jim. You hear that? Jim. Yeah, he's asleep. Oh, Kent's opening his door. He's going down to the lobby. This is my chance to cop that map before he gets back. Only once I get my hands on that map. Won't I have the laugh on Kent and Jimmy? Jim? Hey, Jim? He's asleep, all right. I'll just sneak out of bed, grab the map, and beat it before they know what's happened. Oh, them springs make an awful racket. Now, where's the door to the next room? Oh, here it is. This is gonna be easy. Now, let's see.
4: Who will get the treasure back? Pug or Carlos? Or will Clark Kent return soon enough to surprise both of them? Don't forget to tune in next time. There are thrills galore in the next episode of Superman.
1: Tune in the next thrilling installment of the transcription feature, Superman.
2: Up in the sky, look!
7: It's a bird!
1: It's a plane! It's Superman! Superman is a copyrighted feature appearing in Action Comics magazine. Presenting the transcription feature, Superman!
2: Look!
7: It's a bird!
1: It's a plane! It's Superman!
4: And now, Superman, strange visitor from the planet Krypton, who came to Earth with powers and abilities far beyond those of mortal men, and who, disguised as Clark Kent, star reporter for a great metropolitan newspaper, fights a never-ending battle for truth and justice. As you remember, Kent, Jimmy Olsen, and Pug Flanagan, the young stowaway aboard the ill-fated Clara M., were spending the night in the Panama Hotel before taking a ship for Metropolis in the morning. Both boys had tried to influence Clark Kent not to return home, but to search for the treasure indicated on the map they had found on the Clara M. The conversation concerning the treasure map was overheard by a half-breed named Carlos, who arranged with Manuel, the hotel clerk, to gain possession of it. But almost at the same time, Pug Flanagan decided to steal the map from Kent's room and search for the treasure himself. As our story continues today, Kent has been lured to the hotel lobby by Manuel so that Carlos can ransack his room for the treasure map. Listen.
8: I don't quite understand why it was necessary to get me down here in the middle of the night to sign some papers. Why couldn't they be signed in the morning? What sort of papers are they?
5: Declaration of baggage, Senor Kent.
8: What?
5: The authorities are very strict, but I must apologize. I cannot find the papers.
8: Oh, it doesn't matter because we haven't any baggage. Is that all?
5: Si, senor.
8: Well, then, good night. What's that?
5: I did not hear anything, senor.
8: Sounded like the squawk of a parrot.
5: Si, one of the guests has a parrot. Sometimes in his sleep, he makes a peculiar noise, the parrot.
8: Oh. Well, good night.
5: Buenas noches, senor. Buenas noches.
8: Something funny about his calling me down to sign baggage declarations. He knew we didn't have any baggage. I told him that when we registered. Oh, well, maybe he forgot. Yeah. Might as well look in on Jimmy and Pug before I turn in. Both those kids would give their eye teeth to go treasure hunting. Yeah, so would I. That map looks like the real thing. Ah, here's the door to their room. I'll just peek in. Ah, both seem to be fast asleep. Oh, wait a minute. There's only one in that bed. It's Jimmy. Where's Pug? Funny, I better wake Jimmy up and ask him. Jim? Wake up, Jimmy.
12: I'll go to sleep.
8: It's Mr. Kent, Jimmy.
12: Oh. Time to get up?
8: No.
12: Okay.
8: No, Jim, no, it isn't time to get up. I just wanted to know what happened to Pug.
12: Pug?
8: Yes, he's not here.
12: Not here? What do you mean?
8: Just that. I looked in on you to see whether you were both all right, and Pug wasn't in bed.
6: Wait a minute. Jumping Jehoshaphat.
8: What's the matter, Jim?
6: The map. The treasure map.
8: What?
6: He didn't want to go back before I fell asleep. I remember now. Oh, Mr. Kent, this is terrible. It's awful.
8: Now, wait a minute. Wait a minute. Calm down and tell me what you're talking about.
6: The map. He said he was going to steal the map and look for the treasure himself.
8: What?
6: I told him he was crazy to go to sleep. I never thought he'd do it.
8: You mean you think Pug took the treasure map from my room?
6: I'm afraid so.
8: Well, we'll find out soon enough. Come on. If he did, I'll whale him good when I catch him.
6: Is it here, Mr. Kent?
8: No, it's gone.
6: Honest?
8: Yes, it was in the inside pocket of my jacket. Now, look, Jimmy, let's see if we can get this straight. When did Pug talk about taking the map?
6: Just before I fell asleep.
8: Well, that couldn't have been more than 10 minutes ago. What did he say exactly?
6: Well, you know, we were both a little sore because you said we couldn't go look for the treasure, but I got over it and Pug didn't.
8: Yes?
6: He kept saying he could find that treasure himself if he had the map and all that sort of stuff.
8: Then what?
6: Oh, I guess I fell asleep and he snitched the map out of your room. Didn't you hear anything?
8: I don't think I was in my room at the time. The desk clerk called me down to the lobby to sign some papers. Well, you'd better go back to sleep, Jimmy. Pug can't have gotten far with the map. I'll find him.
6: I can't sleep now, Mr. Kent.
8: No, you might as well try. I'll find Pug and bring him back.
6: Don't be too hard on him, Mr. Kent. He doesn't know anything.
8: Okay. I don't blame Pug a bit for wanting to go on that treasure hunt, but he's got to learn not to take things into his own hands. Chances are he headed for the harbor to stow away on a southbound boat. I'll stop at the desk and ask the clerk if he's seen him.
5: Something is wrong, Senor Kent?
8: Yes. One of the boys with me seems to be missing. You didn't by any chance see him leave the hotel, did you? A thin, tow-headed boy?
5: No, Senor, I did not. Where would he go in the middle of the night?
8: Yeah, I don't know. Well, I'll look around. In case you do see him, keep him here till I return, will you?
5: Si, Senor.
8: The fellow was smart enough not to go out the front way. Probably climbed down the fire escape. Well, I'll find him if I have to search every boat in the harbor. I think I'd better search him around the waterfront.
13: As Superman, and see whether I can spot him. Up! Up! And away!
4: Red cloak spread like the wings of some strange bird, Superman flies through the darkness in search of Clark Flanagan. Meanwhile, back at the hotel, Jimmy Olsen has dressed and is hurrying down the steps to the lobby when the sound of hushed voices stops him short.
6: Gee, I hope I can find...
5: Where is the treasure map, Carlos?
14: I have it, don't you worry. There was a little trouble.
5: Trouble? What do you mean?
14: He's not.
5: Why do you look so pale?
14: Because I do not like this business. You will have to like it now, my boy. Now listen to me. When I went to the room to get the map, one of the boys was there. He tried to scream. But I put my hand over his mouth. I could not leave him there, so I took him away with me. Yep, like a tiger he was. See here? He's scratched.
5: What have you done with him?
14: He's down in the cellar, locked in the storage field.
5: Senor Kent is looking for him even now. Carlos, we will both go to prison.
14: Not if you do what I say. I have made arrangements with Sanchez, who owns the big fishing boat, to leave for the island where the treasure is at midnight.
5: Sanchez, eh?
14: See, once we have sailed, you can release the boat. No one will suspect that you have anything to do.
5: I do not like it.
14: But you like 50,000
6: I think I've heard enough. So Pug didn't steal the map after all. It's Carlos. I can't see him from here, but he's probably the guy who was listening to us talking. I guess the first thing to do is find Pug down the cellar. Get out the back way through the fire escape, but I've got to work fast. Yeah, good thing the fire escape is right outside this window.
4: Raising the window, Jimmy climbs out on the fire escape and, keeping in the shadow of the building, descends to the yard behind the hotel. In a moment, he finds the door leading to the cellar.
6: It sure is dark down here. I haven't the faintest idea where the storage bin is.
15: Oh!
6: What's that?
15: Oh,
6: no. It's either an animal or... No, I know what it is. Pug trying to yell with his mouth gag.
15: Oh!
6: The storage bin must be over there to the left. This must be the bin. It wasn't locked at all, just a piece of wood stuck through the hasp. There, that's it. Pug. It's Jimmy Pug. Here, let me get that gag off you. There. How's that?
7: Oh, thanks a million, pal. Boy, that rag showed me the tough to breed. Where's the guy that slapped me in here? Let me get my hands on him. I'll tear him
6: up. Take it easy. You've caused enough trouble as it is.
7: Who, me? What did I do? I sneaked into Mr. Kent's room to get that map just for a gag. This bozo grabs me, pulls me around like I'm a sack of potatoes, slaps a rag over my mouth, and then tosses me down here in a clink. What did I do?
6: We'll take care of what you did or tried to do later. Right now, we've got something else to think about. The fellow who put you down here was the same one you thought didn't understand English.
7: Huh?
6: All the time he was soaking up that talk about the treasure map. He's got it now. And he's sailing on a fishing boat owned by a man named Sanchez at midnight.
7: Oh, yeah? That's what he thinks. Where's Mr. Kent?
6: I'm out looking for you.
7: What time is
6: it? I don't know, but it must be about 10:30.
7: And we got plenty of time.
6: Plenty of time for what?
7: To see to that boat don't leave the dock.
6: And how are you going to do that?
7: Easy. We'll sink her right where she lay.
6: Sink her? Are you crazy?
7: Not me, pal. All we gotta do is sneak on board, open up the sea cock, and she'll sink like a hunk of lead.
6: Maybe we ought to wait for Mr. Kent to come back.
7: Nah, that's just wasting time. Come on, this is a pipe. Just like rolling off a log.
6: Pug, there are at least 20 fishing boats down here. How can we tell which one belongs to Sanchez?
7: We got tongues, ain't we? There's a guy coming off one of the docks. We'll ask him. Hey, buddy!
16: See?
7: We're looking for a tub owned by a guy named Sanchez. Where's she lay?
16: Sanchez?
7: Yeah, that's it.
16: La Paloma.
6: It's La Paloma. Where is it, mister? Where?
16: Sanchez, La Paloma.
7: Oh, he's pointing to us. Okay, yeah, thanks, buddy. Thanks. See it there, Jimmy? The fourth dock. She's big, ain't she?
6: Big for a fishing boat.
7: Yeah.
6: Now what do?
7: We sneak on board and give it a word. Come on. Follow me.

0: taking an awful chance, Pug.
1: Yeah, this is a cinch. Hey, down this way. All right. He's one of our sea cocks. Now, all we gotta do is open her up. Hey, she's tight. I can't budge her.
0: Let me try.
1: Okay.
0: It is tight.
1: Yeah. Wait a minute. What's that?
0: Sounds like motors.
1: It is. Hey, the boat's moving. She's pulling out.
0: Pug, what do we do?
2: What will Jimmy and Pug do, trapped as they are in the hold of the La Paloma, with Clark Kent ignorant of their whereabouts? It looks like plenty of excitement ahead, so don't forget to tune in the next thrilling episode of our story with Superman.
3: Tune in the next thrilling installment of the transcription feature, Superman.
4: Up in the sky, look!
5: It's a bird!
3: It's a plane! It's Superman! Superman is a copyrighted feature appearing in Action Comics magazine. Presenting the transcription feature, Superman!
4: Up in the sky! Look!
5: It's a bird!
3: It's a plane! It's Superman!
2: And now, Superman, strange visitor from the planet Krypton, who came to Earth with powers and abilities far beyond those of mortal men, and who, disguised as Clark Kent, mild-mannered reporter for a great metropolitan newspaper, wages a never-ending battle for truth and justice. When we last saw Kent, he had assumed his role as Superman and gone in search of young Pug Flanagan, suspected of having stolen the treasure map found aboard the ill-fated clipper ship, the Clara M. But in reality, Pug himself had been locked in a storage bin by the man who did steal the map, a half-breed Spaniard named Carlos. Fortunately, Jimmy Olsen overheard a conversation between Carlos and his partner Manuel, clerk at the Panama Hotel, where Kent, Jimmy, and Pug were spending the night. From the conversation, Jimmy learned where Pug was being held prisoner, and also that Carlos planned to sail for the island where the treasure was buried that very night, on a fishing boat owned by a man named Sanchez. With Pug released, both boys hurried to the waterfront, determined that the fishing boat, the La Paloma, would not leave port. As our story continues today, they have sneaked into the hold of the boat and are attempting to open a seacock to sink it. Listen.
1: This thing is jammed tight. Can't budge it.
0: Let me try it, Pug.
1: Okay.
0: It is tight. Yeah, how?
1: Hey, wait a minute. What's that noise?
0: Sounds like a boat engine.
1: It's this boat. We're shoving off.
0: Pug, what do we do?
1: We gotta scram fast. Come on. No. No, wait. The guy's standing at the top of the companionway steps.
0: But, Pug, we gotta get off. We just gotta.
1: Yeah, I know. Too bad we can't get that sea cock open. The old tub wouldn't go far.
0: Well, we can't open it, so why talk about it? Pug.
1: Yeah?
0: I'm gonna walk right up those companionway steps and ask them to let us off. They can have the treasure, man.
1: Take it easy, pal. I got another idea. Follow me.
0: Where are you going?
1: Never mind. Keep going. What's up ahead?
0: Yeah, it's the motor.
1: Right. Now watch what I do. Nah, you better stay here and lay chicken. I'll be right back, Jim.
0: Golly. I sure hope we get out of this mess. If we don't, Mr. Kent's gonna be worried stiff.
1: Pug, I'll be right with you.
0: Pug, what happened?
1: Just get tight and listen.
0: What for? Listen to what?
1: Just listen.
0: Pug. The motor stopped.
1: No, I stopped it.
0: But how?
1: Turn off the gas and rip that line out. It'll take them plenty of time to fix it, too. We're coming down to find out what's wrong. We gotta make a break for it, Jim. Wait till I get away from the steps. All right. Now!
0: Quick,
6: Pug.
1: Stay gone. Come on,
6: you.
1: Up the stairs.
6: Under.
1: There's a man on deck. We gotta get by him.
6: Where are you going? Come here.
1: Let go of me. Let go.
6: Yeah.
1: Pug, that guy on me.
6: Oh,
1: Jim. I kicked him in the shin. Up on the dock. Quick, Jim.

0: can't catch us now. Run to the hotel. We'll get Mr. Candace.
1: Oh, oh!
0: What's the matter, Pop?
1: I twisted my ankle. I can't run.
0: Here, I'll help you.
1: Oh, you'll beat us back to the hotel. Go ahead.
0: Not on your life. Come on. Put your arm around my shoulders.
1: Beat it, I said. They'll catch you, too.
0: Oh, they won't. You can hobble.
1: Oh.
0: Yeah, that's fine.
1: Oh, you ain't got a chance unless you drop me and run, Jim. Don't be a dope.
0: I'm not leaving you, and that's fine.
1: Oh.
0: See? We're off the dock already. We're losing them. That's all.
1: Yeah.
0: Come on. The side street.
1: Okay.
0: Ankle hurt much?
1: Yeah. Oh, why don't you drop me?
0: Shut up. They'll never find us down this dark alley.
1: Oh, why do they have to go and pull a stunt like this anyhow?
0: Don't worry about it. Hey.
1: Huh?
0: Wait. This is a blind alley. It doesn't go anyplace. Just a blank wall.
1: That means we're stuck. I'll beat it, Jim, before they come, will you?
0: No, keep quiet. Don't move. Maybe they won't come in the alley.
2: Here, Sanchez. I caught it.
0: Don't breathe, Pop.
2: Come on, Sanchez. Now we have...
1: Oh, this is all my fault, Jim. Got you into this. I'm just no good.
0: Shut up. Maybe they won't find us.
2: I'll get them going, Sanchez. Right, relax. Here they are.
3: Now, we speak to you. Good.
1: Hey, let go of me.
0: Go easy on him. He's got a bad ankle. Maybe it's broken.
4: Oh, oh. Yep, plenty more broken before I am through with him.
5: I wouldn't be too sure of that, my friend.
4: What is that?
1: Pug. It's Superman.
5: Take your hands off those boys.
4: Where are you?
5: Never mind who I am. Take your hands off those boys before you run into trouble.
1: And he means trouble, mister.
4: Put the light on him, thank you.
5: That won't do you any good.
4: Oh, he wears a fancy dress costume. Go back to your masquerade party, Americano. This is none of your business.
5: I'm making it my business. Who are these men, Jimmy?
0: Well, that fellow Carlos has the treasure map we found on the Clara M. The other one, Sanchez, owns the fishing boat they were sailing on to find the treasure.
4: Por Dios, I will kill you.
1: Ow! Oh, you're breaking my arm.
5: I told you to keep your hands off those boys.
4: I warn you, I have the knife.
5: You could have a machine gun for all I care.
4: Sanchez, give it to him.
5: Come on, Sanchez, give it to me. Not bad. Now I'll give it back.
1: Boy, look at him slap that guy around.
5: Oh. That finishes Sanchez. Now, Carlos, it's your turn.
4: I will stab you.
5: Go ahead, try it.
0: What? Impossible. Look, Pug. The knife was broken on Superman's chin.
5: You had your chance, Carlos. Now I'll take mine.
1: Oh. He's out like a light.
0: I'll bet he's got the treasure map in his pocket. I'll look.
1: Yeah. See, I was right. Here it is.
5: All right. Now you and Pug get back to the hotel with the map as fast as you can. Mr. Kent's waiting there.
0: Oh, but Superman, Pug's got a sprained ankle.
1: Yeah.
0: Couldn't you fly us to the hotel?
5: Well, I suppose I could. No, on second thought, I can't. I have something I must do. You can manage, but go straight to the hotel. Now, don't stop on the way.
0: Oh, we won't. Thanks a lot for helping us out. We were in hot water until you came along.
1: You sure are handy to have around, Superman.
5: You wouldn't need me if you both didn't manage to get into so much trouble. Well, so long.
0: So long, Superman.
1: So long.
0: Gee, he's a swell guy.
1: Yeah. Hey, we better get moving before these two bandits come, too. Give me a hand, Jimmy, huh?
0: Okay. Now, just take it easy.
1: All right.
0: There you are.
1: There. You know, Jim, there's one thing I can't get through my beam. How come the Superman is always there when we need him, huh?
0: I don't know, Pug. Unless he just knows when trouble's happening. You see, he's got powers and...

0: Careful there, Jimmy. Huh? Don't lean too far over that rail. You may fall in.
1: Oh, I could stand a swim. Oh, I'm getting hot waiting for the ship to sail. You hot too, Pug?
2: Yeah. I'm burning up, Jim. Hey, when's she gonna pull out?
0: Oh, in a few minutes. Anyway, hot as you are, you wouldn't want to swim in these waters.
1: Oh, why not? It looks swell. Clear and blue.
0: Yeah, I know it does. It's full of sharks and barracuda. Hmm? Big enough to take your leg off.
1: Boy.
2: No kidding.
0: That's right. Tropical waters are very dangerous, so best you behave yourselves or over you'll go. That applies to you particularly, Pug. I don't want another episode like the last.
2: I said I was sorry, didn't I? And anyway, if I hadn't gone into the room to get that map, that guy Carlos would have skipped with it, and we never would have caught him.
1: Pug's right, Mr. King.
2: Yeah.
0: I know. That still doesn't excuse him for trying to take the map. Well, that's all gone and forgotten. Oh, look, boys. They're casting off.
2: Here we go.
1: Oh, they're waiting for someone to come up the gangplank.
2: Huh?
1: See him? It looks like a messenger.
3: And you can't. And you can't.
1: He's calling you, Mr. Kent.
0: Yeah. Here, boy.
3: And you can't?
0: Yes, that's right.
3: I have a message for you.
0: Oh, thank you. Here, take this.
3: Well, what is it, McGrath?
1: Who'll be sending you a message, Mr. Kent?
0: Well, we'll find out soon enough.
1: What's it say?
0: Nothing very much.
1: He's covering up. Is it important, Mr. Kent?
0: No, it's just silly.
1: What does it say?
0: I'll read it to you. If you value your life, don't sail on this ship.
1: Wow. No kidding, Mr. Kent. Say that?
0: Yes, but... Oh, it's just someone's idea of a joke. Probably our friend Carlos. Anyway, it's too late to get off. We're pulling out. Oh, I'm hungry. Let's go down and have breakfast. Come on, Jim. Come on, buddy. Well, Pug, what'll it be? Bacon and eggs?
1: Yeah, it suits me fine.
0: How about you, Jimmy?
1: Oh, I'm not very hungry.
0: Oh, Jimmy, stop worrying about that message. I'm sure it was just a feeble attempt on the part of Carlos to get us back on shore.
1: Oh, I know, but ever since we've had that treasure map, we've run into trouble. I think there's a curse on it.
0: There'll be nothing but skin and bones on you if you don't eat something. Come on, now, bacon and eggs?
1: Oh, all right.
0: That's
1: hey, Mr. Kent. Put that under your plate.
0: Huh? Where?
1: There.
0: Oh.
1: It's an envelope.
0: Hmm, that's funny.
1: Open it up.
0: Well, I'll be...
1: Now what, Mr. Kent?
0: Just one word. Printed in big letters.
1: What's the word?
0: Beware.
4: Beware of what? Who can be sending Clark Kent these strange cryptic messages? And why? Can the treasure map, as Jimmy suggested, have a curse on it? Don't forget to tune in next time for another thrilling episode of Superman.
5: Tune in the next thrilling installment of the transcription feature, Superman.
6: Up in the sky, look!
7: It's a bird!
5: It's a plane! It's Superman!
8: Superman is a copyrighted feature appearing in Action Comics magazine. Presenting the transcription feature... Superman!
6: Up in the sky! Look!
7: It's a bird!
5: It's a plane! It's Superman!
4: And now, Superman, strange visitor from the planet Krypton, who came to Earth with powers and abilities far beyond those of mortal men. Superman, who can leap tall buildings at a single bound, race a speeding bullet to its target, and who, disguised as Clark Kent, mild-mannered reporter for a great metropolitan newspaper, wages a never-ending battle for truth and justice. Trouble seems to follow the old treasure map that Kent, Jimmy Olsen, and young Pug Flanagan found on the ill-fated clipper ship, the Clara M. First, it was Teak Barnaby, a peg-legged sailor who wanted the map. Then it was Carlos, a murderous half-breed. Now, another strange and mysterious thing has happened. Just as the boat on which they were taking passage from Panama to the United States was about to sail... Kent received a message. A message that read, "Wait. Jimmy, Pug, and Kent are about to have breakfast in the ship's dining room. Let's join them."
0: Well, Fogg, what'll it be? Bacon and eggs?
2: Yeah, that suits me.
0: Good. And how about you, Jimmy?
1: Oh, I'm not very hungry, Mr. Kent.
0: Now, Jim, you mustn't worry about that note I received. It's a lot of silly nonsense.
1: What did it say again?
0: Oh, just something about not sailing on this ship.
2: It said, don't sail on this ship if you value your life.
1: That sounds pretty serious.
2: Sure.
0: Now, it's just as I told you. Carlos probably sent it in order to lure us back on land so that he could get the map. But whatever it is, we've sailed, so it's too late. In another hour, Panama will be far behind us. Now, come on, how about a couple of fried eggs, Jimmy, and a rasher of crisp bacon, huh?
1: Well, okay.
0: That's the boy. How about you, Pug? Bacon and eggs all you want?
2: Me? More of you than I thought. I think I'll have a... Hey, Mr. Kent.
0: Huh?
2: What's that under your plate?
0: What? Under my plate?
1: It's an envelope.
0: Oh, that's funny. Hmm. No wonder.
1: Open it, quick.
0: Now, take it easy, Jimmy. Take it easy.
2: What's it say?
0: Just one word.
1: What?
0: Beware.
2: Hey, this ain't no joke.
1: You see, Mr. Kent, I told you.
0: Now, calm down, both of you. Act as though nothing had happened.
2: I ain't that good an actor.
1: What are we going to do?
0: Just sit tight for a moment. Whoever's responsible for this note is on board the ship. Now, you order breakfast just as though everything were perfectly normal. I'm going to have a talk with the captain. I'll be back shortly.

0: Come in.
1: Captain Estero?
0: Si, senor. What can I do for you?
1: My name is Kent, Captain. Clark Kent. I'm a reporter on the Metropolis Daily Planet, one of our leading American newspapers.
0: Oh, si, I've heard of the Daily Planet, senor Kent.
1: I thought as much. Captain Estero, what I came to talk to you about may seem a little strange.
0: Oh, I'm afraid I do not understand what you mean, senor.
1: Well, as you probably know, I took passage from Panama with two young boys.
0: Si.
1: A few minutes before the ship sailed, I received this note. Here, read it.
0: Tell me, who delivered this note to you, senor?
1: A messenger. But that's not all. I found this under my plate at the breakfast table. There's nothing on it but the one word. Beware.
0: Yes, I see.
1: Can you explain these warnings, Captain?
0: Well, being a newspaper man, Senor Kane, you know that these are very trying times. I need hardly remind you that most of the world is at war. It's best not to ask too many questions.
1: Well, Captain, if sailing on this ship involves some danger, I should know about it. I'm responsible for two youngsters.
0: I understand, but I do not think there is any danger.
1: Well, then why the notes of warning? Who sent them to me?
0: That, I am afraid, I cannot answer.
1: But you know who's on board. You know the passenger list.
0: Well, this is a very small passenger list. This trip, senor, we are carrying cargo.
1: What sort of cargo?
0: I have told you, Senor Kent, under the circumstances, it is best not to ask too many questions. That is all.
1: But, Captain,
0: I'm sorry, but I must leave you now. I must go up to the bridge. You will have to pardon me.
1: All right, I'll leave. But I want you to remember that I'm an American citizen. And so are the two boys with me.
0: Si, senor.
1: I wonder what's behind all this. They didn't seem particularly surprised at the nature of those messages. Might as well stop over at the purser's office and find out just who's on board. In case anything does happen, I'd like to know with whom I have to deal. In the meantime, I don't want to alarm the boys.
2: Mr. Kent's been gone for 20 minutes, Pug. Breakfast is ice cold.
3: Don't worry about him. Why don't you eat?
2: Oh, I'm not very hungry. Oh, here he comes.
4: Sorry I took so long. Oh, Jimmy, you haven't touched your egg.
2: Oh, I was waiting for you. What happened?
4: Not a thing. Captain agrees with me that it's just a gag.
2: Gag?
4: Mm-hmm.
2: Who would be pulling a gag on
3: him? Yeah, bunk him. This ain't no gag. Mr. Kent, this is a plot.
4: What kind of a plot, Pug?
3: I don't know, but it's a plot.
4: You've got a very vivid imagination, Pug. It's running away with you. Now, how about finishing breakfast, and then we'll go up on deck and play some shuffleboard, eh?
3: Yeah, that's a sissy game. I want to steer the ship.
4: Well, I'm sure the captain would greet that suggestion with cheers.
2: Oh, did you see the captain, Mr. Kent?
4: Uh-huh. Didn't I tell you I saw him?
2: Yes, but I have a feeling you're hiding something.
4: Jimmy, you're worse than Pug.
2: And the way you've been staring at the other passengers here in the dining room.
4: I'm just interested in knowing who our shipmates are during this trip.
3: Then why don't we go over and introduce ourselves to them and find out who they are?
4: I don't need to, Pug. I was just talking with the purser about them.
2: Say, you mean you think one of those other passengers sent you those notes?
4: Oh, of course not, Jimmy. I told you that was just a gag.
3: Hey, look at those two dark men with the black hair.
4: Huh?
3: They look suspicious.
4: Oh, don't be silly, Pug. They're a couple of coffee growers from Brazil.
2: What about that gray-haired man there? And the girl with him?
4: Well, he's a doctor, I understand. And a very capable one, too. The girl there with him is his daughter. Yeah, rather nice-looking, isn't she?
3: Gee, Mr. Kent. That old dame over there in the corner in the black dress looks like she's 100 years old, don't she? But she's a cranky old maid, too.
4: No. That's no way to talk about her, Pug. She's probably very nice.
2: Only five others besides us. You wouldn't think it paid to run the boat for eight passengers, would you?
4: Well, it's carrying cargo.
2: What kind of cargo?
4: The captain refused to... just general cargo.
2: I know just what you mean, Mr. Kent.
4: Well, come on, let's all get up on deck, shall we? It's 12 morning.
2: I'm going to our cabin for a while.
3: Yes, me too.
4: Well, all right. I'll meet you on deck. Make it snappy now. I'll wait for you near the shuffleboard court.
2: Okay.
3: There's something fishy around here, Jim.
2: That's what I think. Mr. Kent's holding something back. He doesn't usually do that with me, so it must be important. Is this our cabin?
3: Yeah. Hey, Jim, What do you think it is that's worrying Mr. Kent?
2: I don't know. But it must have something to do with the cargo. He let slip that the captain wouldn't tell him what it was.
3: We can find out easy enough.
2: How?
3: Go down and look. Ain't no trick in that.
2: You mean sneak down into the hold?
3: Sure.
2: But that wouldn't be right.
3: Why not? We ain't gonna steal nothing.
2: I suppose we could just take a look.
3: Yeah, that's all. Just a look. Tomorrow before Mr. Kent comes after us.
2: Do you know the way to the hold?
3: We'll find out. Leave it to me.
2: It's a big ship. What if we get lost, Pug?
3: We ain't gonna get lost. Just follow me. I'm used to finding things.
2: Down as we can get, Pug.
3: Yeah. That's a door up ahead.
2: The door to what?
3: To the cargo hold. Hey, wait a minute.
2: What's up?
3: I thought I heard something. I gotta get the giant door open. Help me lift the latch. But take it easy. No, no, it don't slide. It lifts up. Yeah, that's it. Now we got it.
2: Nobody heard us.
3: Nah. Come on, we gotta get the door open. Now pull. Yeah. Okay. Slip inside.
2: Oh, it's dark in there.
3: Yeah. I got a flash. Caught up in the cabin. Pull the door shut. But easy. Easy, easy, easy, Jimmy.
2: Now what?
3: I switched the flash on. There. What?
2: Nothing but sacks of sugar in here.
3: Sugar? That can't be. Come on, we'll take a look.
2: Wait a minute, Pug.
3: What's the matter?
2: I hear footsteps.
3: Yeah, you're right. Tuck down behind each sacks, quick.
2: Right outside the door, Pug. Think he's coming in?
3: If he does, don't move.
2: Pug, he's locking us in.
3: That's what it sounded like.
2: That's what it is. He's gone away. We're trapped in here.
3: Let's find a door. Come on. Come on, jump.
2: She's locked, all right. We better start banging.
3: That won't do us no good. Not unless somebody's passing.
2: We can't stay down here forever, Pug. Come on, let's stop pounding on the door.
3: No, wait. Before we do that, let's see what's in them sacks. That's what we come down here for, ain't it?
2: Yes, but
3: what do we gotta lose? Here, grab the end of this sack. We yank it out of the pile and rip her open. Okay, pull. Come on.
2: Pug, look out, they're falling on top of you.
3: Oh.
2: Pug, where are you? Pug! Buried under the sacks. I gotta get him out. Pug! Pug, answer me! Oh, can't move these sacks fast enough. They're too heavy. I need help. Help! Help! Open this door! Help! Help!
5: Will anyone hear Jimmy's cries for help in time to rescue Pug? Once again, the boys have gotten themselves into trouble. And it looks like just the beginning. So don't forget to tune in next time and follow the thrilling story of Superman!
6: Tune in the next thrilling installment of the transcription feature, Superman.
7: Up in the sky, look!
3: It's a bird!
6: It's a plane! It's Superman!
8: Superman is a copyrighted feature appearing in Action Comics magazine. Presenting the transcription feature, Superman!
7: Up in the sky, look!
6: It's a plane! It's Superman!
5: And now, Superman, strange visitor from the planet Krypton, who came to Earth with powers and abilities far beyond those of mortal men, and who, disguised as Clark Kent, mild-mannered reporter for a great metropolitan newspaper, wages a never-ending battle for truth and justice. In our last episode, we learned how Kent, on board a steamship sailing from Panama to the United States, received two mysterious messages warning him of danger to come. Jimmy Olsen and Pug Flanagan, Kent's companions on the voyage, decided it was time to investigate the ship's cargo. In the darkness of the forward hold, they found what seemed like sacks of sugar piled almost to the ceiling. Just then, a passing deckhand, noticing that the iron door to the hold was ajar, slammed it shut and threw the latch, locking the boys in. For a moment, Jimmy and Pug were stunned, but decided to find out what was in the sacks before calling for help. However, in attempting to remove one of them, the pile was dislodged and came tumbling down. Listen.
3: Pug, look out. They're falling on top of you.
2: Oh. Pug. Pug, where are you? Pug. He's buried under the sacks. I got got to get him out. Pug. Pug, answer me. I can't move these sacks fast enough. They're too heavy. I need help. Help! Help! Open this door! Help!
5: Bruising his knuckles against the heavy iron door, Jimmy valiantly tries to summon help to free Pug from beneath an avalanche of heavy sacks. Meanwhile, three decks above, well out of earshot, Clark Kent waits for the boys at the shuffleboard court as the ship clears the harbor and heads for the open sea.
1: Well, I wonder what's keeping Jimmy and Pug. I think they'd be interested in seeing the boat pull out of the harbor. Maybe I'd better go down and get them. Well, here comes one of our passengers, the young lady we saw in the dining room.
4: Good morning.
9: It's much more than just a good morning. It's a wonderful morning. Aren't you the gentleman traveling with the two boys?
4: Uh-huh. My name's Clark Kent.
9: How do you do? I'm June Barrington.
4: How do you do?
9: You've probably heard of my father.
4: Not Dr. Michael Barrington, the surgeon?
9: That's right.
4: Oh, then you're English.
9: Right again. Dad and I have been in Africa organizing hospital units for the army.
4: Oh, is that so?
9: We're going back home now, and everyone's decided this was the safest route.
4: Mm-hmm. Ordinarily it would be, but I think you and your father should know that queer things have been happening aboard this ship.
9: What do you mean, Mr. King?
4: Oh, and I don't misunderstand. It may not be serious at all, but, well, you know, being a newspaper man, I'm always suspicious.
9: Now you have me gasping in suspense. What is it that happened?
4: Well, since boarding the ship, I've received two warning notes. One by messenger that said not to sail, and one under my breakfast plate that said beware. I've already spoken to the captain about it, but got nowhere.
9: That's very strange.
4: Of course, as you probably know, there are only 8 passengers on board. You, your father, 3 of us, 2 coffee merchants and an elderly woman.
9: That is rather unusual, isn't it?
4: Well, we're carrying a large cargo. A cargo the nature of which the captain refuses to reveal.
9: And you think perhaps it's contraband, Mr. Kent?
4: Well, I can't say, but I'd like very much to know.
9: And couldn't we find out somehow?
4: Don't say anything. Here comes a sailor.
9: Don't you just love traveling by boat, Mr. Kent?
4: Oh, yes. Yes, indeed. There's nothing like it, Miss Barrington.
9: I guess it's safe, though. As I was saying, couldn't we find out what the cargo is?
4: Only by going down into the hold.
9: Well, then why don't we? Come on, yes.
4: Well, Jimmy and Pug are supposed to meet me here at the shuffleboard court.
9: Oh, it won't take long. Come on.
4: All right. If the captain ever finds out, he's not going to like it.

0: imagine this corridor leads to the forward hold.
1: I'm just quivering with excitement.
0: That iron door up ahead is the one we want.
1: Wouldn't it be funny if the cargo was just...
0: Wait a minute.
1: What's the matter?
0: Oh, I heard a muffled cry. Listen.
1: Yes, I heard it.
0: It's coming from behind that iron door. Someone's locked in there. Quick! Oh, lucky there's only a latch on it. Stand back, Miss Barrington. Jimmy!
2: One of your boys.
0: Well, Jimmy, what happened? What are you doing here?
2: Pug. He's under the sack.
0: What?
2: They fell on him.
0: Miss Barrington.
1: Yes?
0: Take him to my cabin. It's 22 on C deck. At once, please. Have your father look him over, will you? I'll get the other one. Can you walk, Jimmy?
2: I think so. Find Pug.
0: Yes, yes, sure. Don't worry. I'll find him. Now, don't you worry. Go ahead.
1: That's it, Jimmy. Just take it easy. We'll manage.
0: I had to get her out of the way because...
3: This looks like a job for Superman. Pug buried under those sacks. No time to waste. I'll have him free in a moment. This stuff isn't light. Jimmy probably tried to move it, but couldn't. There we are. There he is. Now to lift him out. Carefully. Yeah, that does it. Oh, the poor kitty's out cold. But alive, thank goodness. It's a lucky thing that girl brought me down here. Another few minutes might have told a different story. I'll carry him up to the cabin as Clark Kent and her father examine.
1: Are they all right, Father?
4: Yes, nothing serious, June.
0: Jimmy's knuckles are bruised and he's exhausted, but he'll pull through.
1: What about Pug? Is that his name?
4: You found him just in time. He might have suffocated if he'd been down there much longer.
0: Well, I can thank you for that, Miss Barrington.
1: But we never did find out what the cargo is.
0: Well, yes, we did. You see, I broke open one of the sacks. I have a sample wrapped in this piece of paper. There we are. What does it look like, Dr. Barrington?
4: Nitrate.
0: That was my guess.
1: What's nitrate?
4: A substance used in the manufacture of explosives.
1: So that's what this ship was carrying. That's why there are only 8 passengers on board.
4: In the light of this discovery, Mr. Kent, the 2 warning messages you received take a new meaning, I should say.
0: Oh, why should I be the only one to receive warning?
1: Yes, why?
4: You see, there are 8 passengers.
0: You and your daughter, Jimmy, Pug, and myself, 2 coffee merchants, and an elderly lady.
4: Has it occurred to you, Mr. Kent, that you and the 2 boys are probably the only Americans on this ship?
0: Well, that's no doubt true, but
4: I'm... And being Americans, you were the only ones warned to get off.
1: Do you mean that something's going to happen to the ship, Father?
4: It rather looks like that.
1: Hadn't we better tell the captain?
0: He knows we're carrying nitrate, Miss Barrington. He also knows about the messages of warning.
1: But if we're in danger...
4: We've been in danger before,
1: yes,
4: June.
1: I know, but...
0: Come in. Well, Jimmy, I thought you were supposed to rest.
2: I'm okay now, Mr. Kent. I wanted to find out what was happening.
0: Jimmy, this is Miss Barrington, Dr. Barrington's daughter.
1: We introduced ourselves coming up from the hold, didn't we, Jimmy?
2: Yes. What's cooking, Mr. Kent? What was in those sacks?
0: Nitrate, Jimmy. Something used to make explosives.
2: Wow.
0: That's nothing to get excited about.
2: Well, Miss Barrington looks excited, and so do you. Well, what are we going to do?
1: A very sensible question, Jimmy.
0: Have you any suggestions, Dr. Barrington?
4: Nothing very constructive, I'm afraid. I suppose we could hold a meeting of the passengers on board and apprise them of the situation.
0: Well, there are only 3 besides ourselves, the 2 coffee men and the old lady.
4: Well, I think they should know.
0: Yeah, all right. I'll get the 2 men. Miss Barrington, suppose you and Jimmy locate and escort the little old lady to this cabin, will you? I believe the purser said she's in C-33.
1: Right you are. Come on, Jimmy.
0: And try not to let any of the crew know what's brewing.
2: Don't worry, we won't.
1: That's 6 bells, isn't it, Jimmy?
2: Yes. All is not so well.
1: What, Captain, did we discover our little old lady was occupying?
2: You mean the cabin?
1: Yes.
2: Number 33, right here on C deck. Must be at the end of this corridor.
1: Oh, hope she can stand the shock of learning there are tons of nitrates right under her.
2: Oh, here's number 33.
1: Shall I knock?
2: I guess so. No. Wait.
1: What is it?
2: Put your ear close to the door.
1: All right.
2: Hear anything?
1: Sounds like a bird chirping.
2: No. It's a wireless key. Someone's sending a message.
1: What do you mean?
2: I know Morse code. I learned it from Sparks on the Clara M. Maybe I can follow it.
1: It stopped. Oh, I think you're just imagining things, Jimmy. What would a little old lady be doing sending wireless messages?
2: I don't know, but I'm sure I heard... Started again.
1: It's a bird, Jimmy.
2: Oh, listen. This is what it says. Our position, midnight, 150 miles due north of Kulan. Everything in readiness. We'll contact you again hourly to report on target.
5: The mystery seems to be thickening. Can Jimmy be right? Is the little old lady in stateroom 33 sending a wireless message? Don't forget to tune in next time for another thrilling episode with Superman.
6: Tune in the next thrilling installment of the transcription feature, Superman.
7: Up in the sky, look!
8: It's a bird!
7: It's a plane! It's Superman!
6: Superman is a copyrighted feature appearing in Action Comics magazine. Presenting the transcription feature, Superman!
7: Look!
8: It's a plane!
7: It's a plane! It's Superman!
5: And now, Superman, strange visitor from the planet Krypton, who came to Earth with powers and abilities far beyond those of mortal men, and who, disguised as Clark Kent, mild-mannered reporter for a great metropolitan newspaper, fights a never-ending battle for truth and justice. Things are happening thick and fast aboard the steamship carrying Kent, Jimmy Olsen, and Pug Flanagan from Panama to the United States. To begin with, Kent received two mysterious messages warning him of danger aboard the ship. Then Jimmy and Pug discovered the ship's cargo was nitrate, a substance used in the manufacture of explosives. Our story continues today. Kent has decided to call a meeting of the eight passengers on board. He's gone to summon the two Brazilian coffee merchants while Jimmy, accompanied by June Barrington, an English girl, are on their way to invite one of the passengers, an elderly woman, to the meeting. Listen.
2: This is the cabin, number 33.
1: Shall I knock?
2: I guess so. No. Wait a minute.
1: What's the matter?
2: Put your ear close to the door.
1: All right. Listen. Sounds like a bird chirping.
2: No. It's Morse code. Someone in that cabin is sending a wireless message.
1: Oh, Jimmy, how fantastic. What would an old lady be doing?
2: Maybe I can understand it. I know some Morse code.
1: Well?
2: I'm getting it. Ship will be 150 miles north of Kulan at midnight. Everything in readiness. We'll contact you hourly.
1: It stopped. Jimmy, what does it mean?
2: Somebody in that cabin sending a message telling where this ship will be at midnight.
1: But why?
2: I don't know, but I've got a good idea. Look, Miss Barrington, you go up and get Mr. Kent. I'll stay here to see that nobody leaves this cabin.
1: Oh, but Jimmy, you must be wrong. That little old lady wouldn't be sending wireless messages.
2: Please, Miss Barrington, go get Mr. Kent.
1: All right, but he'll think we're both crazy. Wireless messages. Why, I never heard of anything so silly.
2: I've been crazy about this. If it's Morse code, I'll eat my hat. Ship will be 150 miles from Kulan at midnight. Everything in readiness. In readiness for what? Oh!
9: Did I frighten you when I opened the door?
2: Oh, no. I mean, I...
9: You wanted to see me, young man?
2: Why, no. I mean, yes. Yes, ma'am.
9: Won't you come in, please?
2: Thank you.
9: That's right. I think it was very nice of you to see this.
2: It's
0: Farrington.
1: Listen. Jimmy and I were supposed to invite that little old lady to a meeting of passengers.
0: Yes?
1: We got to the door of her stateroom, and I was just about to knock when Jimmy said he heard Morse code.
0: What?
1: That's what he said. Morse code.
0: Where is Jimmy?
1: Waiting outside the cabin door. He told me to come up and get you.
0: Good for him. Where's the cabin?
1: Here, I'll show you. This is the corridor, and the cabin's at the end of it. Mr. Kent.
0: What is it?
1: Well, he's not there.
0: Who's not there?
1: Jimmy. I left him standing right outside that door. He's gone.
0: Now, don't get excited. Is this the cabin?
1: Yes. Number 33. Huh? What do you think happened to Jimmy, Mr. Kent? He said he was going to stay.
0: I'm sorry to disturb you, madam, but I'd like to speak with you. I'm one of the passengers.
9: Oh, just a moment, please.
1: Mr. Kent, you think...
0: Quiet.
9: I was just lying down for a few minutes.
0: Oh, I'm sorry.
9: Oh, that's all right. Won't you both come in? Passengers on a ship should get to know one another. Don't you think?
1: Mr. Kent, ask her about Jimmy.
9: I beg your pardon?
0: We were planning a meeting of all the passengers, and we sent one of my young charges down to ask you to attend. Have you seen him?
9: Oh, yes. He was a very polite young man. But I explained to him that climbing the steps is quite a hardship for me. I'm at a spring chicken, you know.
0: But he was here. He spoke to you?
9: Yes, he said he was sorry I couldn't attend the meeting.
0: Oh. Well, I guess that's all. Thank you very much.
9: Oh, you're quite welcome, I'm sure.
1: Mr. Kent.
0: Don't say anything. All right, you can talk now.
1: I don't quite know what to say. I'm speechless.
0: There's one thing I don't understand. If Jimmy thought it was important enough to send for me, why did he knock at her door and tell her about the meeting?
1: She seemed like a nice old lady. I didn't see any wireless set in her cabin.
0: No, neither did I. It was a trunk and a suitcase, that's all. We'll probably find Jimmy up in my cabin, ready to explain everything.
1: I hope so. Did you locate the two coffee merchants?
0: Oh, yes. Neither of them speak a word of English. Your father made a valiant attempt to get them to understand, but I'm afraid he failed. Here we are.
1: Father, is Jimmy here?
4: Jimmy? Why, no. Didn't you send him to get one of the passengers?
0: You haven't seen him, Dr. Farrington?
4: Not since he left with June.
1: I knew it.
4: June, what's the trouble?
0: Jimmy seems to be missing, Doctor.
1: Yes.
0: He and your daughter went down to invite that elderly lady to our meeting, and Jimmy thought he heard a Morse code signal coming out of her cabin. He sent your daughter to get me. When we arrived, he was gone, and the lady told us he'd invited her to the meeting.
1: I'm sure something's happened to him.
4: Nonsense. He must be somewhere on the ship.
0: Well, he may be in his own cabin with Pug.
4: No, I just looked in there. Pug is alone, sleeping.
0: I'd better search the ship. Jimmy has a habit of stumbling into trouble.
4: Then I'll help you. You stay here, June, in case he returns while we're gone.
0: If he does, Miss Barrington, keep him here.
1: Don't worry, I will.
4: I'm quite certain we locate him, Mr. Kent. After all, he couldn't just appear.
5: As Clark Kent and Dr. Barrington prepare to search the ship from stem to stern, one of the white-clad dining room waiters slips silently along a corridor and knocks on the door of stateroom 33.
8: His hands grab the phony voice and open up.
10: All right. Why did you come here? I told you it was dangerous.
8: I would like to know how things are going. Have you made contact?
10: Yes. Midnight is the hour. Since you're here, you might just as well know that we had a close call.
8: What do you mean?
10: Those Americans, the men and the two boys, the ones we want to get off the ship.
8: Yeah, what about them?
10: One of the boys was listening at the door while I was making contact.
8: No.
10: Don't worry, he's safe, locked in that trunk.
8: What are you going to do with him?
10: That remains to be seen. As you know, we cannot fail.
8: Yeah.
10: Nothing must stand in our way.
8: Yeah.
10: So if necessary, we will get rid of the trunk. You understand? In the meantime, take this suitcase and throw it overboard. Be careful you're not seen.
8: It contains the virus set?
10: Yes. It will not be necessary to make contact again. I think it may be dangerous to have it in this cabin.
8: No. Who would ever suspect you, an old lady? You almost fooled me when you came into the dining room. That rig, that dress.
10: Never mind. Do as I say. Wait, we have another man on board, haven't we?
8: Yeah, in the engine room.
10: Good. I may need both of you later on. Take the suitcase now and get rid of it.
8: Yeah.
10: Wait.
9: Who is it?
11: Sorry to bother you again, but I'd like to ask you a few questions.
10: It's the American.
9: Just a minute.
10: Here is the key to the adjoining cabin. Wait there until I go. I may need you. Be quiet.
8: All right, take over.
9: Just a minute, please. I'm sorry I kept you waiting.
0: Oh, that's quite all right. This is Dr. Barrington.
9: Oh, how do you do, Doctor?
4: How do you do?
9: Won't you come in, please?
0: Yes, thank you.
9: I must apologize for my cabin. It's quite disordered.
0: Madam, you may think this is a little strange, but we're still trying to find the young boy I inquired about some time ago.
9: Oh, I don't understand.
0: You were the last person who saw him.
9: I just spoke with him for a moment. He was very polite.
0: Yes, yes, I know. You mentioned that before.
9: Young man, you're rather impertinent.
4: Mr. Kent, what was that?
0: Sounded like it came from the trunk. What's in that trunk?
9: Why, my personal belongings.
0: Would you mind opening it?
9: Well, that's an unusual request.
0: A lot of unusual things have been happening. Open the trunk.
9: Young man, I must ask you to leave my cabin.
0: Not until that trunk's open.
9: Why, you young whippersnapper.
0: Dr. Barrington, would you mind getting the captain?
9: You don't have to bother. I don't want to create a scene. I'll open the trunk if that's all you desire. I have the key here in my handbag. Yes? Right here.
12: Put your hands up, both of you.
4: King,
0: that's a very strange-looking key with a muzzle on it.
12: Never mind the comment. Back up against the wall. Hunt.
13: Yeah.
12: Find Dr. Barrington's daughter and bring her here. Tell her that her father wants her.
4: You don't have to mix my daughter up in this.
12: Unfortunately, you're all well mixed. You failed to heed my warnings not to sail on this ship. So you must suffer.
0: Oh, so you were responsible for those messages, eh? That explains a lot of things, including your masquerading as an old woman.
13: Shall I go?
12: Yes. Leave the wireless set here. It will no longer be necessary to get rid of it. Bring the girl quickly.
0: Why don't you open the trunk now and release the boy?
12: I can see no harm in that. Here's the key. You open it. And remember, I have you covered. You may take the gag off the boy's mouth.
0: That's very kind of you. Wait a minute. There we are, Jimmy.
2: Where was Hunt in there? And Mr. Kent, that old lady, she's a man.
0: Yes, we know.
12: Back against the wall, all of you. Ah, come in, Miss Barrington.
4: Oh. It's quite all right, Jim.
12: Yes, quite all right. Stand against the wall, Miss Barrington. Close the door, Hunt, and set up the wireless job. I deeply regret having to cause any of you embarrassment and discomfort, but unfortunately you brought it on yourselves by virtue of your own curiosity.
0: We're not interested in listening to speeches.
12: This speech will interest you, my friend. It will interest all of you very much.
4: What do you mean?
12: Precisely at midnight, this ship is going to the bottom of the ocean. And unfortunately, you are going with it.
2: Oh!
13: Goodbye, Mr. Brady.
12: Very well, Hunt. Make contact.
5: What can Clark Kent do in the face of this diabolical threat on the lives of everyone aboard the steamship? Does he dare reveal himself as Superman in order to save the ship and passengers from destruction? Don't forget to tune in next time for another thrilling adventure with Superman.
6: Tune in the next thrilling installment of the transcription feature, Superman.
14: Up in the sky, look!
7: It's a plane!
14: It's Superman!
6: Superman is a copyrighted feature appearing in Action Comics magazine. Presenting the transcription feature, Superman!
14: Up in the sky! Look!
7: It's a plane!
14: It's a plane! It's Superman!
5: And now, Superman, strange visitor from the planet Krypton, who came to Earth with powers and abilities far beyond those of mortal men. Superman, who can leap tall buildings at a single bound, race a speeding bullet to its target, and who, disguised as Clark Kent, mild-mannered reporter for a great metropolitan newspaper, wages a never-ending battle for truth and justice. When Kent, Jimmy Olsen, and young Tug Flanagan took passage on a boat from Panama to the United States, they never realized what was in store for them. But at this very moment, Kent and Jimmy are trapped in the cabin of a foreign agent who has masqueraded aboard ship as an elderly lady. With them are two other passengers, Dr. Michael Barrington, an English surgeon, and his daughter June. Only Pug, recovering from a slight accident in his own cabin, has escaped capture by the agent and his henchman, Hunt. Things look very dark for Kent and his friends. To become Superman and save the situation would be to reveal his double identity to Jimmy and the others. What can he possibly do? Listen.
12: Stand against the wall. All of you, I have a very nervous finger on the trigger of this gun.
0: Better do it, folks.
4: All right, Kent.
2: Oh, this is terrible.
12: Hunt, close the door.
13: Yeah.
12: Lock it.
10: Now open that suitcase and set up the portable wireless. He will try to make contact.
0: Very good.
10: Now, my friend.
0: What do you mean, friend? What sort of a game do you think you're playing?
10: It is far from a game. Believe me, I deeply regret having to cause any of you embarrassment, but unfortunately, you brought it on yourselves by virtue of your own curiosity.
0: We're not interested in listening to speeches.
10: This speech will interest you. It will interest all of you very much.
4: What do you mean?
10: Precisely at midnight, Dr. Barrington. This ship is going to the bottom of the ocean. And unfortunately, you are all going with it.
1: Oh!
15: The line is ready, sir.
10: See if you can make contact.
0: Yeah. You don't think you can get away with this, do you?
10: Who do you think will stop me?
4: This ship is traveling through protected waters.
10: That is very humorous, Doctor. Very humorous.
15: I have made contact, sir.
10: Good. Tell them everything is well in hand. Midnight is the hour. We will disembark 15 minutes before. That is all.
0: Yeah. I wonder whether you realize that 3 passengers on this boat are American citizens.
10: Of course I do. But I gave you fair warning. Warning that you chose to ignore. My responsibility is at an end.
1: Why are you seeking this ship?
10: A very sensible question, Miss Barrington. Deserving of an answer. Simply because it is carrying a cargo of nitrate. A cargo that must never reach its destination.
4: So you think nothing of taking the lives of more than a dozen people to destroy a few tons of nitrate?
10: Yes, Doctor. Just as you think nothing of taking the lives of a dozen guinea pigs to perfect a new medicine.
1: You're a murderer. A cold-blooded murderer.
2: I'd give my right arm to have Superman here now. He'd fix you.
0: Don't lose your temper, Jim.
10: It is best for all of you to remain calm. We have more than an hour to wait.
15: The message has been sent.
10: Go up on deck and keep a sharp eye out. You know the signals.
15: Yes.
10: Report the moment you sight them.
15: Very well.
4: Look here, man. Is there nothing that will appeal to your sense of decency?
10: You must not be too harsh, Doctor. I am a servant of the state. It is not for me to give the orders, simply to carry them out. If you had not attempted to interfere with me, you would have been given ample opportunity to escape by a small boat.
0: That would have been very considerate of you.
10: I think so, Mr. Kent. But as it is, you have gambled with that opportunity and lost.
0: Perhaps not. The cards haven't all been dealt.
10: Unfortunately for you, they have. And I am holding the ace. Before we leave this doomed ship, all of you will be bound and gagged. I can take no chance of failure.
1: Wait a minute. What was that noise?
10: A storm coming up. We expected it. It will serve our purpose admirably. Ships have been lost at sea before during violent tropical storms.
1: You're a fiend. Nothing but a fiend. You hear me? A fiend.
4: June, darling.
1: You're going to murder us, Father, in cold blood.
5: With thunder rolling across the dark ocean like a warning of impending doom, Clark Kent watches the minutes slip by, knowing full well that to assume the role of Superman will be to reveal forever his double identity. Meanwhile, in the excitement, Pug Flanagan has been forgotten. But back in his cabin, Pug has awakened, found himself none the worse for his accident in the hold of the ship, and, unaware of what has transpired, starts searching for Kent and Jimmy Olsen. As he reaches the deck, a bolt of lightning momentarily cleaves the darkness, and he notices Hans standing at the rail.
2: Hey, pal.
15: Yeah?
2: You haven't seen a big, tall guy and a kid about my size snapping around, have you?
15: You're looking for someone?
2: Yeah. My friend Clark Kent and my buddy, Jimmy Olsen. You ain't seen him, have you?
15: You are the other boy who was traveling with Mr. Kent?
2: Yeah. Hey, what are you looking at me that way for?
15: I was just surprised. Come. I will show you where you can find Mr. Kent.
2: You know where he is?
15: Yes, I do.
2: Is Jimmy with him?
15: The other boy, yes. But come. I will show you.
2: Why?
15: Yes. The storm is going to break soon.
2: Yeah.
15: Why are you stopping?
2: Because I smell a rat, that's why.
15: What do you mean?
2: There's something phony about you taking me to where Mr. Kent is. You're too anxious.
15: It is just that I wish to help you. Come.
2: Let go of my arm.
15: You are a very strange boy.
2: Never mind about that. Let go of my arm, I said.
8: Listen, little swine. Come along or I will throw you overboard.
2: Oh, yeah?
8: Yeah, you can't get away. I'll break every bone in your skinny body.
2: That's what you think.
8: Dirty.
2: I can still kick, mister. Try this one. Oh, so on. I'll be seeing you.
8: Come back.

0: Open up. It is Hans.
1: Just a moment. Don't any of you move.
2: What's the matter? You're white as a ghost.
0: Close the door.
2: Speak up. What happened?
0: The other kid. He got away from me.
2: What are you talking about?
3: Mr. Kent, pause.
0: I was standing at the rail, watching for the signal, when a skinny kid, he came up and asked whether I had seen Kent.
2: Yes, yes.
0: Well, I told him I would take him to where Kent was. So he started across the deck, but he got suspicious. So I grabbed him, but the little swine, he kicked me and got away.
3: Good old Pug.
2: Shut up.
3: Pug will tell the captain.
2: Shut up, or I'll...
4: Don't you dare lay a hand on him.
2: I'll take care of all of you later. Hans, where did the boy go?
0: I do not know. I lost him in the darkness. I can look for him, but I thought it best to warn you.
2: You should never have let him escape.
0: What could I do? I told you before he kicked me.
2: All right. I'll find him then. You won't kick an elderly lady. Here, take this gun.
0: Yeah.
2: Don't be afraid to use it and shoot to kill. You understand?
0: Yeah, I understand.
2: Lock the door behind me and don't open it for anyone. I will be back shortly. Remember, Hans, shoot to kill.

0: this way, Captain. I was looking for my pal, Clark Kent, and Jimmy Olsen. And I seen this guy standing at the rail. He was dressed in white, just like a waiter.
1: This is very strange. The waiters are not permitted on the passenger deck.
0: Well, he was there. So I asked him if he'd seen Mr. Kent and Jimmy. He gets all excited and tells me he'll take me to where they are. But it didn't sound right to me, so I said, ixnay. Then he grabbed him by the arm, and he starts to get tough. That's when I hauled off and kicked him.
1: I do not understand this.
0: You're the captain of this tub, ain't you?
1: Of course, I am the captain.
0: Well, there's something screwy going on.
1: I do not know. What is this screwy?
0: Something's wrong. Where's Kent and Jimmy? Why did this guy try to give me the rush act?
1: We will investigate. We will find this waiter and demand an explanation. Vamanos.
0: Huh?
1: I said vamanos, which means in my language, let us go.
0: Oh, okay. What's that?
1: Someone is knocking at the door.
2: Good evening, Captain.
1: Oh, good evening, senor.
2: Oh, there you are.
0: Oh, me?
2: Yes, we are having a little party in my cabin. We have been looking for you.
0: Looking for me?
2: Yes. Mr. Kent and Jimmy wanted to be at the party. We sent a waiter to find you, but he said you refused to come. Don't you want to join us?
0: I'll be. You mean you sent that waiter to get me? You mean Mr. Kent and Jimmy are in your cabin?
2: Uh-huh. Now, won't you join us?
1: You see, it is nothing at all.
0: That waiter didn't say he was inviting me no place.
2: Possibly he didn't understand. But what difference does it make? Mr. Kent and Jimmy are waiting for you. We are having a wonderful party with ice cream and cake and candy.
0: Okay. But if I see that waiter tomorrow, I'm going to tell him a thing or two. I'm sorry I bothered you, Captain.
1: It is nothing. It is nothing at all.
2: Good night, Captain.
1: Buenas noches, senora. Buenas noches.
2: Mr. Kent and Jimmy will be very happy to see you.
0: How long they been in your cabin?
2: Oh, just a short time.
0: Ain't it kind of late to be holding a party?
2: Oh, no. We plan to have a big blowout at midnight. A very big blowout.
0: Oh. Oh, that's swell.
3: Hogg wouldn't think it so swell if he knew what the old lady means by a big blowout. It looks like he's being led into the same trap that holds Kent, Jimmy, and the Barringtons. If only he knew that the elderly lady hobbling along beside him is, in reality, a foreign agent masquerading as a woman. What will happen? Don't forget to tune in next time for another thrilling episode with Superman.
4: Tune in the next thrilling installment of the transcription feature, Superman.
5: Look at the sky. Look.
6: It's a bird.
5: It's a plane. It's Superman.
4: Superman is a copyrighted feature appearing in Action Comics magazine. Presenting the transcription feature, Superman!
5: Up in the sky! Look!
6: It's a bird!
5: It's a plane! It's Superman!
3: And now, Superman, strange visitor from the planet Krypton, who came to Earth with powers and abilities...

0: Young Pug Flanagan, forgotten in the excitement, has gone to the captain with a report that Kent and Jimmy are missing and that something strange is going on aboard the ship. But the foreign agent, leaving his henchman Hans to guard our friends, has followed Pug to the captain's quarters disguised as an elderly lady. Listen.
1: What's that?
2: Someone is knocking at the door.
3: Good evening, Captain.
2: Buenas noches, senor.
3: Oh, there you are.
1: Oh, me?
3: Yes. We have been looking for you. We are having a little party in my camp. Mr. Kent is there and Jimmy.
1: Well, I'll be.
3: We sent one of the waiters to find you, but he said you refused to come.
2: You see, it is nothing at all.
1: You mean to say Mr. Kent and Jim are in your cabin?
3: We are having a lovely time. Won't you join us?
1: Oh, sure, but why didn't the waiter tell me instead of getting tough?
3: Oh, he probably didn't understand.
1: Doesn't make any sense to me, but I suppose it's okay. I'm sorry I bothered you.
2: It is not.
3: Good night, Captain.
2: Buenas noches, senora. Buenas noches.
3: Mr. Kent and Jimmy will be very happy to see you.
1: How long have they been in your cabin?
3: Oh, just a short time.
1: Ain't it kind of late to be holding a party?
3: Oh, no, not on board ship. We plan to have a big blowout at midnight. A very big blowout.
1: Sounds like a storm coming up.
3: Yes, it does. Now, I must be careful going down these steps. I'm not as young as I used to be.
1: I'll help you, lady.
3: Oh, thank you.
1: Just take it easy.
3: Oh, you're a perfect little gentleman. There we are. Well, my cabinet at the end of this corridor.
1: Wait a minute.
3: Why, something the matter?
1: Yeah, plenty. You ain't no dame.
3: What do you mean?
1: Just what I said. You're just wearing them clothes to make out you're an old lady.
3: What in the world are you talking about?
1: Listen, I wasn't born yesterday. I had to hold your arm coming down them steps. You've got muscles like a man.
4: And I know how to use them, too.
1: Let go of me.
4: Not this time.
1: Oh, no.
4: Oh, kick me, will you?
1: Yeah, and here's another one. Oh,
4: I'll fix it.
1: Stop. Two guys like you would call me.
4: Now come back here. You won't get away.
1: That's what you think. Try taking me in that skirt. Go ahead.
4: When I get my hands on you.
1: Don't make me laugh.
4: Got away. I was right. Can't run in this outfit. Well, it just means speeding things up a little. Hans, open.
5: You found him?
4: Close the door.
5: Well?
4: I found him, but he got away.
1: Oh, boy.
4: You won't be so happy in a short while. Go up on deck, Hans. Keep a sharp lookout. He won't wake up till midnight. I will make contact immediately and tell them to come ahead.
5: What is your hurry?
4: The boy knows I'm not an old woman. Every minute counts. Give me that gun.
6: You're having a chance now. You'd better give up.
4: When I need your advice, Mr. Kent, I'll ask for it. Until then, keep your mouth shut. Go ahead, Hans.
5: Yeah, I go.
4: Now I want to warn each one of you that from this moment on, I'm a desperate man. If I fail in this mission, my life means nothing. So you see, I have very little to lose. Don't move. If you do, it will be the end for all of you.
0: But even as the message that will hurry the doom of the ship and all on board crackles through the air, Hug Flanagan, having made good his escape, realizes that the situation calls for quick action. Unwilling to trust even the captain, he has equipped himself with a length of rope and is determined once and for all to find out whether Kent and Jimmy Olsen are being held prisoners in the cabin of the bogus old woman. Clutching his coil of rope, he slips silently to the deck above the cabin, reaches the rail, and leans far over.
1: There's a porthole right below. I can see it lit up. All I gotta do is tie the rope to the railing, shinny down, and take a look. I wish this tub wasn't bouncing around the way it is. Oh, I gotta hurry. That storm's gonna hit us soon. There, she's tied enough. Can't take a chance of her slipping. Because if she does, I'm a dead pigeon. Okay, Flanagan. Over you go. Wow. Almost lost my balance that time. Gotta be careful. Maybe I better tie the end of the rope around my middle. Just in case. Yeah, that's better. Now to shinny down to that porthole.